0: come up with some interesting figures on which they pay you. Of course, it's interesting work. And if one is resourceful and competent and ambitious when no one is looking, one might turn out to be wealthy.
1: Oh, oh, there you are, Mr. Bentley. Oh, I was afraid you might get away.
0: Oh, no, my dear Mrs. Payne, just waiting to say goodbye to you.
1: Oh, Mr. Bentley.
0: Oh, Mrs. Payne.
1: Well, I'm glad you did wait to say goodbye. I feel I've really come to know you these last 3 days, while you've been at our home appraising all of our goods.
0: And I to know you, dear Mrs. Payne. Oh, I really must hurry now. My plane leaves in an hour.
1: Mr. Bentley, I know you've seen many lovely homes in your line of work. What do you think of ours?
0: Oh, one of the loveliest I've ever seen. No, truly, Mrs. Payne.
1: Did the insurance company ask you to appraise the jewelry, too?
0: No, they didn't, Mrs. Payne.
1: Oh, dear. Well, we had such a delightful chat while you were here, and I do feel I know you. You did see my bracelet, the platinum one, at dinner last night?
0: Oh, I couldn't help but notice it, Mrs. Payne.
1: Well, as a matter of curiosity, and I know you do have this knowledge, what do you think Roger paid for it?
0: Well, not a cent under $5,000.
1: Oh, then he does love me.
0: Be most assured of that, Mrs. Payne. Oh, I really must go now.
1: Well, whenever you're in Denver again, call us, won't you? Won't you, Mr. Bentley?
0: Of course I will. Goodbye, Mrs. Payne. You say goodbye, you take a cab to the airport, get on an aeroplane, and try to forget her fat face on the way to New York. However, once there, in a little pawn shop you know of on 3rd Street, that face looms before you just for one painful second.
2: Hi, Ben.
0: Hi.
2: Well, what you got this time? Let's see. Platinum, eh?
0: So I understand. What's your price?
2: Give you $1,500 for the thing. Take it or leave it.
0: What? You didn't love her enough. I'll take it. But that way is very small stuff. Cheesecake instead of caviar, if you will. No, one must broaden one's horizons, enlarge one's activities, launch into greater, more productive fields. In short, one must never be satisfied with $1,500. That would be decadent.
3: Punctual as usual.
0: Oh, I always like to make my little visits on time, Maud. I love you. And how is your dear old grandmother today? Is she comfortable?
3: She's as good as can be expected. When do we get the money?
0: Soon, very soon. Now, don't be impatient. I'm going to speak to the insurance adjuster later on today. But first, I'd like to speak to Mrs. Mullins seriously. She'll be the key person in this situation.
3: Ben, wait.
0: What?
3: You and I, Ben, we're two of a kind, but Grandmother's not like us, and she doesn't know about us. All I want to do is just get enough money to get out of here and get married and go to Paris and forget everything.
0: So do I, my dear.
3: Well, whatever we do, I mean, does she have to be involved?
0: Only in a small way, love.
3: She's old, Ben. She's never done anything wrong in her whole life. Look, when you talk to her, be gentle. For some reason, she thinks the sun rises on your shoulders. Why, I don't know.
0: Well, your granny is a woman of supreme taste. You might as well come along. Ugh, a terrible house. Ghastly knick-knacks.
3: It's all she has left in her life. These things, her memories.
0: Too bad she doesn't have any money any longer.
3: She broke her glasses yesterday. They're being fixed. You have a visitor, Grandmother.
0: Mrs. Mullen? Mrs. Mullen? Granny dear, good morning.
4: Ben... It's a wonderful morning, Ben.
0: Yes, it is, dear. Have you been enjoying yourself? You're looking well.
4: Oh, Ben, it's such a lovely morning.
0: Dear, I've something to talk to you about. Will you listen carefully, dear?
3: Ben, be gentle. Sometimes she'll answer, sometimes she won't, but she hears you.
4: What is it, Ben?
0: Now, I want you to be a very good girl and do as I ask you, dear.
4: Yes, Ben.
0: Sooner or later, possibly before the end of this week, a man will call on you.
4: Yes.
0: Now, I don't know his name, but he will represent an insurance company. Now, he will ask you certain questions about some family jewelry. Do you remember about the family jewelry? Do you remember what I told you about the family jewelry, Mrs. Mullen? Granny?
4: Yes, I remember, Ben.
0: What did I tell you?
4: Maud's grandfather gave it to me. Then I gave it to Maud when she was 21, and she's had it ever since, until it was stolen from her.
0: Very good, dear. Very, very good. And that is exactly what you will tell this man when he comes here. He'll ask you all about it.
4: Yes, Ben.
3: What's this all about? I thought the claim was all right.
0: Oh, it's just that I'm going to stir things up a bit. An insurance adjuster's bound to get here in the next day or two. He'll talk to you too, Maud. You know what to tell him.
3: Ben, are we going to get in trouble?
0: Shh. Now, no one's going to get into any trouble as long as dear old Granny does what she's told.
4: Ben, dear.
0: Yes, Granny, dear?
4: There never was any jewelry in this family, Ben. Never. I've never told a lie, Ben. Never in my life.
0: You just say what I told you to say, dear, and everything will be fine. You judge the picture of an old woman who never lied, and you wonder about it. But you feel that the larger gain, the promise of it, the Paris of it, the unutterable delight of being financially exhilarated, demands that you continue the action. So you make a phone call to a certain insurance company, then you go home and await developments.
5: I believe you called Great Atlantic Underwriters yesterday about a claim?
0: I did. The people who made it asked me to find out what's delaying the matter.
5: I'm from Allied Adjustment Bureau, Mr. Bentley. Great Atlantic turned it over to me. My name's Coombs.
0: I'm happy to know you, Mr. Coombs. Come in.
5: Oh, thank you. I just took a chance and thought I'd drop by this morning. I'd like to ask you some questions about the claim, if I may. Party name of Mullen, Maud Mullen?
0: Yes. Look, I'm just getting ready for an appointment. I don't want to be late.
5: Oh, be all right with me if you want to go on dressing while we're talking, Mr. Bentley.
0: Well, it would be nice to get this settled for Miss Mullen.
5: Yes. I see you paint.
0: No, I don't paint, Mr. Coombs. Other people paint. I just collect paintings.
5: Oh.
0: The pursuit of art is a natural activity with me. Paintings or any other work that I can put in my home. Anything to remind me that man is creative and not destructive.
5: Now, let's see if I have all this right. Chalmers Bentley, B-E-N-T-L-E-Y, no initial?
0: No.
5: And you're an appraiser, Mr. Bentley?
0: Oh, yes.
5: Mm-hmm. How about now? Are you with anybody now?
0: No. No, different insurance companies call on me at different times to make appraisals.
5: See?
0: No, we're in the same business, Mr. Coombs. Different ends, of course. I appraise fine objets d'art, rare household furnishings, jewelry, and... Well, Mr. Coombs... All of those things upon which the ordinary person would have no idea how to place a price. Does that answer you?
5: Yes. Do you work in New York all the time?
0: Most of the time. But, of course, I have to travel and sometimes even live away from here, wherever my work takes me.
5: You have any family here?
0: No. What's on your mind? Is there something wrong with the Mullen claim?
5: You reported the burglary for these people 6 weeks ago. You claimed that Maud Mullen was robbed of $18,000 worth of family jewelry, which you had assessed. The claim for the loss was filed 3 days later by you.
0: And it should have been signed, sealed, and paid off by now, don't you think, Mr. Coombs?
5: Well, ordinarily, it would have been paid by now, Mr. Bentley.
0: If I wore a tweed, do you think I could get by without a top coat?
5: Oh, I think so. It's quite warm outside.
0: I get so tired wearing a coat every time I go out, Mr. Coombs, don't you? Excuse me. Now, what's holding up the claim?
5: Well, several things. First, the burglary they reported. The police found no evidence of a forced entry in that old house of theirs.
0: Well, I know all that. But then I'm not a policeman. I'm not the burglar. And it wasn't my jewelry that was stolen. So I can't very well tell the police where to find the evidence. Now, can I, Mr. Coombs?
5: Well, it's a point to consider, Mr. Bentley. And you did file the claim for them.
0: Oh, just as a favor. You keep mentioning that.
5: There's another point, too.
0: I don't understand why they put a button in the back of some of these shirts. Can you get it for me, Mr. Coombs?
5: Oh, yes, of course. Now, as I understand it, that jewelry had been in the Mullen family some 60 years. But in all that time, it had never been insured. Now, they take out a policy 3 months ago, and just a month after your assessment, the jewelry's stolen. That strike you as something for us to look into, Mr. Bentley?
0: No, not at all. Oh, thank you.
5: Oh, of course. Why didn't they insure it before, Mr. Bentley?
0: Now, I don't know. I have no way of knowing.
5: I see. Were you in Denver last month?
0: Yes. Why?
5: Appraise some things in the house of a family named Payne.
0: Payne. Yes, I believe that was their name. Yes.
5: Did you know that 2 days after you left, Mrs. Payne discovered a platinum bracelet missing?
0: No, I didn't know.
5: Well, I know. One of the companies I represent held a policy.
0: Mr. Coombs, this has the flavor of an intimidating conversation. Why do you mention the incident in Denver? It has nothing to do with the claim of the Mullen family?
5: Well, in a way it has, but I won't go into that right now.
0: Oh.
5: Mostly that's why the payment's been held up. We just want to look into it a little more.
0: Mr. Coombs.
5: Yeah?
0: I know you have your little task to perform, and the very nature of your work requires you to suspicion everyone and everything. However, I appraised the jewelry in the Mullen home. I saw something of the circumstances there. They asked me to file a claim for them. When I tell them what you've just told me, perhaps they'll ask me to notify the insurance commissioner.
5: Well, of course you can do that for them, Mr. Bentley. That's what the insurance commissioner's there for. But I'll tell you what they'll be up against. We aren't convinced there was a burglary. And we aren't sure there was ever that much jewelry in the Mullen family. And if there was, and you assessed it, Mr. Bentley, we aren't so sure that something like what happened to Mrs. Payne's platinum bracelet didn't happen to their stuff. Well, that's how it is.
6: Goodbye, Mr. Bentley.
0: Goodbye, Mr. Coombs.

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1: During recent months, it has been Autolite's privilege to salute leading car manufacturer members of the Autolite family and their dealers throughout the world for many years of close association. Car dealers from coast to coast have held open house, and some 30,000 Autolite men and women have visited special automobile showings set up in 26 Autolite plants. This third annual Autolite Family Salute program will be brought to a brilliant close with the opening this coming Wednesday of the famous Easter Parade of Stars automobile show in the Grand Ballroom of the Waldorf Astoria Hotel in New York City. Here, against a colorful background of thousands of living wildflowers, record-breaking crowds will see latest car models produced by members of the Autolite family. 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
0: And now, Autolite brings back to our Hollywood soundstage Mr. David Niven in Elliot Lewis's presentation of Grand Theft. A story based on fact and well calculated to keep you in suspense.
2: When one's problems become complex, one must rely on experience to carry one through. A suspicious insurance investigator can only operate on single-track theories. A resourceful insurance appraiser is quite aware of these methods and therefore regards them in the proper light. Naturally, one must be practical and bend all efforts to know where one stands.
3: Ben.
2: Well, Maud?
3: I've been waiting for you, Ben. Mr. Coombs was at the house.
2: Of course.
3: He was here yesterday afternoon. I tried to call you to tell you about it, but you weren't in. He spent an hour with Grandmother talking to her.
2: What did he ask her? What did she say?
3: I don't know, Ben. You know how she is sometimes. She just won't talk to anybody, no matter what you ask her.
2: Where were you?
3: That's just it. I told him she was ill and might not understand him, but he insisted on talking to her alone. There was nothing I could do. It would have looked bad if I'd...
2: Oh, I've got to find out what she told him.
3: Wait. No, not now. Something's happened to her. Right after Mr. Coombs left. Some sort of shock. The doctor doesn't know what it is. Wait till tonight. Maybe she'll be better then. No, Ben...
2: Let go, I said. I have to see her. Mrs. Mullen? Mrs. Mullen? Granny?
4: Ben?
2: Yeah, that's right, Granny. It's me. I want to ask you something, dear. It's important, or I wouldn't have disturbed you.
4: Is it a nice day, Ben?
2: Oh, lovely day, dear. Lovely. Mr. Coombs spoke to you yesterday afternoon about that little matter. Do you remember? Do you remember Mr. Coombs, Granny? Granny, tell me, what did he ask you? What did he say?
4: Mr. Coombs? Oh, Ben, he was very, very nice. He smoked a pipe, like Maud's grandfather. I told him all about the jewelry, the brooch, the ring, and the necklace. I told him it had been in the family 60 years, Ben, and that I gave it to Maud when she was 21. Is that right, Ben?
2: Granny, that's exactly right, dear. Did he ask you anything else? Did you tell him anything else?
4: That was all, Ben. That was all.
2: Now, you go back to sleep, dear. Sorry to have disturbed you.
4: Ben?
2: Yes, dear?
4: There never was any jewelry in this family, Ben. Never.
2: Of course there was, Granny. Didn't you tell Mr. Coombs all about it?
4: Yes. I told him. But, oh, Ben, I'm an old woman, and I shouldn't have lied.
2: No, don't you worry. It's all right. Maud?
3: Well?
2: Everything's all right.
3: What?
2: I'm telling you, we're in business. Paris and all. Pack your things.
3: Well, wait, Ben. How is she?
2: Your grandmother. Oh, my dear girl. We don't have to worry about her anymore. We'll put her in a nice home. Now, pack and smile.
3: You sure we'll get the money on the claim?
2: I'm going over to get it now. Now, you finish it off. Of course, there never was any jewelry, even though I assessed some. And there never was any theft, even though one was reported. However, there was a claim that in any adjuster's eyes would, on the evidence of it, appear to be absolutely legitimate.
5: Oh, glad you came by, Mr. Bentley. I was going to phone you. This'll save time.
2: That is precisely why I'm here, Mr. Coombs, to save time. When will the Mullins receive their money?
5: Well, I'm afraid that's something I can't answer, Mr. Bentley.
2: Mr. Coombs, a valid claim has been placed with the company you represent. I'm sorry they have so many reservations about honoring it. However, I know something of the workings of insurance companies. I know that you, not the company, are holding it up.
5: That's quite right.
2: Why? I understand that you had the effrontery to call on that poor, sick old lady.
5: Wonderful person. I doubt if many people call on her nowadays. Most of her friends must be dead by now.
2: I'll tell you why I'm here. Miss Mullen asked me to come. She wants her $18,000, Mr. Coombs. The policy was written. The money is owed. Now, where is it?
5: Grandmother made a sworn statement. All checks out there.
2: Oh, you're satisfied then.
5: Mr. Bentley, I want to tell you something. Now, this is off the records, just between you and me. Now, when I was at your apartment the other day, I couldn't help noticing the stuff on the wall. And I just asked around. You know, some of those paintings in your place are worth $2,000 or $3,000. That's a lot of money, even for a man who gets paid as high as you do. Now, what am I leading up to? Well, just this. Not only the Denver thing, but you worked a case in Dayton, Ohio, a year and a half ago. Praised some things for Midwestern Indemnity at the home of some people named Vansing. Do you remember Vansing? Now, 2 days after you'd done your work, the Vansings found out that a diamond ring worth $8,500 was missing from their house.
2: I see.
5: No, just let me go on. Similar thing happened in Omaha 3 years ago. Family named Van Cleve reported $6,000 worth of jewelry missing. It happened that you appraised their household goods just a week before. Now, here's one from San Francisco, and there's another one from St. Paul. You see?
2: You talk as though you expected to find stolen jewelry hanging on the walls of my apartment.
5: No, but jewelry can be turned into money to buy paintings, can't it? Oh, none of these things are any of my business. Even those nice paintings hanging in your apartment are none of my business. Have nothing at all to do with these people and their $18,000 claim with us.
2: Now, as you said, Mr. Coombs, all of this has nothing to do with their claim. They want their $18,000, Mr. Coombs. They want it within 24 hours. Do you understand?
5: Well, that's pretty clear, Mr. Bentley. But you can tell them they're going to be disappointed. You see, it's out of my hands.
2: What?
5: I turned the matter over to the Federal District Court. I've asked them to find the insurance company not liable under the policy.
2: But it take weeks for a hearing.
5: Yeah, I'm afraid so. And if the court decides against them, Mr. Bentley, the grand jury will have grounds to indict you for an attempted insurance fraud. Oh, that's a pretty rough thing to beat. But now, if I had a statement from you right now, we might consider withdrawing from the court and letting the entire matter drop.
2: I see.
5: Well, what do you say, Mr. Bentley? Do you want to make that statement and clear all this up?
2: Mr. Coombs, I'm due on Long Island at 2 o'clock, an appraisal job for Eastern States Underwriters. They called me this morning. I'm late now.
5: Mm-hmm. Then you don't want to make the statement.
2: Mr. Coombs, I simply wouldn't know what to say. You really do know what to say, but under the circumstances, it would be inadvisable to confide it to Mr. Coombs. Two words suffice. Get out. What had looked good and promising and Parisian had suddenly turned into an ugly accusation of theft, which was not the case, but which did definitely close the door on $18,000. So, one more crack at the old game, and if you have to, Paris alone.
4: Would you care for tea or a drink?
2: Mrs. Prescott, I'm in rather a hurry. Thank you. Some other time.
4: Oh, you've been so efficient, going from room to room, wandering all over the house. I'll just wager not one single object escaped your eye. Oh, did you happen to notice my daughter's diamond earrings? Aren't they lovely? Her graduation present.
2: Earrings? Oh, yes. Oh, lovely. Yes. Yes, I believe I did notice them. You see, we do have to be very thorough, Mrs. Prescott. You understand that?
4: No, of course. Tell me, Mr. Bentley, did you see my son's bedroom?
2: Yes, I believe so. Second door to the right, top of the landing.
4: Yes. Did you happen to see that little jade vase?
2: The jade vase? Oh, yes.
4: Mr. Bentley, I know this is asking for information that should come officially from the insurance company, but what is it worth?
2: $40.
4: $40? Oh, dear, and I thought it was worth thousands. I bought it in Hong Kong.
2: What did you pay for it?
4: $40. Just goes to show you. Are you sure you won't have any tea or something?
2: Quite sure. If you'll excuse me. Good day, Mrs. Prescott.
4: Good day, Mr. Bentley. I do hope you'll come back again someday. I want to talk to you about your work. Goodbye.
2: Goodbye.
5: Hello?
2: Huh?
5: Mr. Bentley, this is Detective Ivers.
6: Central Division, Mr. Bentley.
7: What is this? Mr. Coombs, have you lost your mind?
6: Your full name, Chalmers Bentley?
7: Well, of course it is. He knows that.
6: Say, I understand your occupation is appraising, that right?
7: It certainly is. Now, I have a question.
6: Just a minute. I'd like to see that briefcase, Mr. Bentley.
7: What?
6: Sorry. I'll put it all back.
7: You're behind this, Coombs. I'd better think what'll happen when I call my attorneys.
5: It's just a little idea, Mr. Bentley. I had to risk it.
6: Nothing in here.
7: Nothing but a day's work, all unassorted, thanks to you.
6: Sorry. Mind standing still?
7: I certainly do. Now, take your hands off me.
6: I've got authority to search your person, Mr. Bentley. It'll be done sooner or later.
7: What are you looking for, a gun or something?
6: We have reason to believe you've taken some jewelry from this home. That's why I looked over the briefcase. That's why I have to search you. Empty your pockets. In the hat. Hold still. Nothing.
5: Hmm. Can you finish it downtown?
7: Now, see here. I've been subjected to
5: It's not a necklace or a bracelet. We'd have found it by now. It's something smaller, a ring or a pin, or maybe you just pulled something out of a set. But it's on you somewhere, in your shoe or taped under your arm or somewhere. Come on, now, what did you take this time?
7: Diamond earrings.
5: Where are they?
7: Here, right under my belt. This would have paid for my passage to Paris. You're very good at your job, Mr. Coombs.
5: From an expert, that's a real compliment.
6: Okay, let's get in the car.
7: Wait, Mr. Coombs.
5: Mm-hmm.
7: How did you find out?
5: Why, I talked to your girlfriend's grandmother.
7: Oh, I don't understand. I wanted you to talk to her. She was my ace.
5: Oh, she told us the right story, Bentley. Your story. It broke that old lady's heart to lie. It just broke it. That's how we found out. I'll bet that old lady never told a lie in her whole life before. Why? A 2-year-old kid would have known she was lying.
7: Yes, I should have thought of that. You never can trust these beginners. Should have worn my top coat.

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0: Next week, the story of a man whose welcome home party promised little gaiety and many tears, and surely his death. It's called Parole to Panic. Our star, Mr. Broderick Crawford. That's next week on Suspense.

0: Suspense is produced and directed by Elliot Lewis, with music composed by Lucian Morawick and conducted by Lud Gluskin. Grand Theft was written for Suspense by E. Jack Newman. In tonight's story, Mary Jane Croft was heard as Maud, Florence Walcott as Grandmother, and Joseph Kearns as Coombs. Featured in the cast were Truda Marson, Paula Winslow, and Vic Perrin.
1: David Niven may soon be seen in The Love Lottery.
0: And remember, next week, Mr. Broderick Crawford in Parole to Panic.
1: This is the CBS Radio Network.

And now, tonight's presentation of radio's outstanding theater of thrills, Suspense. Tonight, we bring you transcribed a story of what might have happened in the famous Lizzie Borden case. We call it Goodbye, Miss Lizzie Borden. So now, starring Paula Winslow, Virginia Gregg, and Irene Tedrow, here is tonight's suspense play, Goodbye, Miss Lizzie Borden.

0: what did I do with my purse? Oh, there it is. Oh, dear, I know I've forgotten something. Something.
1: Is that everything, ma'am?
0: Huh? Oh, yes, just the two suitcases. What are you doing with the trunk, expressman? There isn't any trunk, only the two bags. I'm only going for a short visit.
2: My trunk, Miss Emma. I'm leaving.
0: Oh, Maggie.
2: It's all right, expressman. You can take the trunk out.
1: Yes, ma'am.
0: Maggie, you can't.
2: I can't help it. I'm sorry, I really am, but I can't stand it another minute.
0: Oh, dear. They all leave. They always do. What are we going...
2: I'm sorry, Miss Emma. I've only stayed this long for your sake. I couldn't bear to leave you alone with her.
0: Thank you, Maggie.
2: Now you'll be gone off on your little vacation, and she'll have somebody else in the kitchen maybe before you come back.
0: Oh, dear, Maggie. What shall we do? What are we going to do?
2: I can't stand it, Miss Emma. I never feel alone in this house. I'm cleaning about, thinking no evil, and then I get a shiver between my shoulder blades, and I turn around, and there she is, perfectly still, just looking at me, with that look she's had since the trial. It's more than a body can stand, and I'm leaving.
0: I know, Maggie. She's always spying. She knows every move I make. I know.
2: Never a party, no callers, not a friend to drop in of an evening. It's like a house of death.
0: It is a house of death. I can't stand it any more than you can. That's why I'm going down to Fairhaven. I can't stand being cooped up with her any longer.
2: Then you know what I mean, Miss Emma.
0: Have you told her?
2: No. If you want...

0: You'd better hurry then. Goodbye, Maggie.
1: Goodbye, miss. I'm sorry. And don't miss your train.
0: Oh, I won't. I have a half hour yet. And it isn't as if there wasn't another one soon after, you know.
1: Well, I know you, Miss Emma. Don't miss them both. Goodbye.
0: Goodbye, Maggie. Oh, what am I going to do?
2: Miss Lizzie, Miss Borden is out.
0: Oh, dear. Why can't they leave us in peace? Oh, now, what did I do with my gloves? Oh, I wonder what time it is. Maggie! Oh, she's gone. Oh, dear. Lizzie will be furious. Oh, who is it? Who is it?
2: Miss Borden.
0: Oh, no, you can't come in. My sister won't see you. Please, take your shoe out of the door.
2: So this is the scene of the crime.
0: Oh, please.
2: Board found over there.
0: Please, my
2: blood
0: sister.
2: Spattered all over the walls. Had them repapered, haven't you? Oh. Nice, happy pattern, too. Oh, this is the picture, isn't it? The one that had 46 blood spots on it. You're Miss Lizzie Borden, I presume.
0: Oh, no, I'm not.
2: I must say, you're not what I expected. Out west where I come from, when a woman's tough, she's tough. Now, Miss Lizzie,
0: Not Miss Lizzie. I'm Miss Emma.
2: Oh, the sister. That accounts for it. Well, Miss Emma, this is the anniversary of the Second Street murders, isn't it? It's just a year since Mr. and Mrs. Borden were murdered by...
0: Since my father and stepmother died. We don't talk about it.
2: I missed your sister's trial. Some old girl, I heard.
0: She was acquitted. We don't talk about it.
2: Of course not. But the public is interested, you know. Now, I'm from Cripple Creek, Colorado, Miss Emma. Greatest town on earth. Pick up gold right on the streets. I represent the Cripple Creek Record. And I'm here to get some impressions for my paper. Second Street Revisited and all
0: that.
2: Oh,
0: you're one of those nasty female reporters. Oh, Lizzie hates reporters. I know she won't listen to you for a minute.
2: Oh, well. Hey, isn't that a picture of Pike's Peak on the wall?
0: Oh, yes. It's quite artistic, isn't it? Uncle Morse brought it back to me from the gold fields. It's all he brought back. He painted it himself.
2: Now, isn't that a coincidence? I'm from the Pike's Peak gold fields myself.
0: Oh.
2: Morse. Is your Uncle Morse an old codger, 60-ish maybe?
0: A droopy mustache.
2: That's it, a droopy mustache and a sort of...
0: Tall and thin. Oh, my goodness. Do you know Uncle Morse?
2: I should say I do. I knew him well in Cripple Creek. Oh. Where's the old coyote? Put her there, Miss Emma. Any niece of old man Morse is a friend of mine.
0: Oh, how do you do? Won't you sit down, Miss...
2: Nellie Cutts. You just call me Nellie. Now, as I was saying... I represent the Cripple Creek Record, and I'm on kind of a roving commission to report how things are on this side of the range. And listen, this Borden story's got everything. New England old maid, Sunday school teacher, and all that. Just as a story, you know. Color? She ups and kills half the family with an axe. Interview with Miss Lizzie Borden a year after. Great stuff. They eat it up in Cripple Creek.
0: She won't see you. Lizzie won't see you. I know that.
2: Well, how about a word from you, the sister? How does it feel, Miss Emma, to live day in and day out within sight of the very bloodstains, as you might say? How does it feel to take meals with a woman who was tried for the crime?
0: Oh, I've stood it as long as I can. That's why I'm going to Fairhaven. I can be alone in Fairhaven.
2: Must have been pretty tough on the nerves this last year. I guess Miss Lizzie'd be difficult to live with, huh?
0: Shh! She hears. She's always listening and spying. She never leaves me alone. Oh, dear, I mustn't miss the 3:37. What time is it?
2: You won't miss it. It's only 1:15.
0: Oh, my watch says 10.
2: No, I set mine at the station.
3: Lizzie
2: just
3: Borden took an axe and gave her mother 41.
0: Oh.
3: And when she gave her father 41.
0: Oh, go away, you naughty child. Go away.
2: What was that? She gave her father 41. Oh, how did it begin?
3: She gave her father 41.
0: You hear me?
2: This is a classic. Lizzie Borden took an axe and gave
0: her... Oh, please, please don't. She hears every word you say down here. Her room is right up there.
2: Right up there. But she wasn't up there when her father was being murdered, was she? She was in the barn eating pears, she says. Now, Miss Emma, just sit down a minute, please. Is it true that on the morning of the murder, the breakfast consisted of bananas, cookies, and cold mutton soup?
0: I don't know. I wasn't here. I was at Fairhaven.
2: Cold mutton soup in August. No wonder somebody committed murder. Well, now, Miss Emma, your stepmother was found upstairs with her head battered in with an axe.
0: That's right.
2: And your father's body was on the sofa here, like this.
0: Oh, damn.

0: don't.
1: Miss Lizzie spread the alarm. The front door was triple locked, and Miss Lizzie was watching the side door, so she says. She was watching from the upper barn window, just standing there, eating a pear and looking out, she says. How could anyone outside have done it? How could they escape right under her eyes if Miss Lizzie wasn't lying?
2: My sister was acquitted.
1: It beats me how they acquitted her.
2: Blood.
1: Hmm?
2: Blood. Whoever did it was covered with blood.
1: Well, what about it?
2: Everybody saw Lizzie within 10 minutes of the crime, and she hadn't a spot of blood on her. The biggest professors at Harvard tried to find blood on her clothes. There wasn't any. That's why they had to acquit her.
1: Tell me, Miss Emma, did you look carefully at Miss Lizzie to see if there was any blood on her, her hair, perhaps, or her shoes?
2: Certainly not my own sister. Besides, I didn't see Lizzie till I got back from Fairhaven that night.
1: Maybe she used an apron, one of those big coveralls.
2: They never found one.
1: Easy enough to hide a thing like that in your own house. They never found the axe either, did they?
2: No. They never found the axe. I often wondered where it got to.
1: They searched the house?
2: Yes. They searched.
1: They took up the carpets, didn't they? Did they search the chimney?
2: Of course they did.
1: Did they open the flue?
2: No. We wouldn't have them tearing up the house.
1: I'd tear it up. Loose brick here. Wouldn't be hard.
2: Oh, Lizzie wouldn't have it. Everything's Lizzie's now. Lizzie's and mine.
1: Miss Emma, excuse me, but is there any insanity in your family?
2: Certainly not. That's the first thing they started asking. Oh, they asked ever so many questions about Uncle Morse.
1: Good old Uncle Morse. He arrived for a visit, didn't he? Just the day before the murders.
2: Yes, and they were awful about Uncle Morse. They kept asking people if he was quite right in the head. Just because he doesn't work steady any place, but sort of drifts around. Oh, it made me terribly angry. Uncle Morse is as sane as I am.
1: Where was he the morning of the murders?
2: Visiting around. He had a perfect alibi. It was just humiliating the way they snooped around about everybody. Where was Uncle Morse? Where was I?
1: Miss Emma, tell me about the kitten. Oh, they say the kitten was found down in the cellar, dead. It had been killed with an axe.
2: Oh, the kitten. The kitten was the hardest. I cried for a week. It brought on my neuralgia. I like kittens. Lizzie never cried at all. It was Lizzie's kitten. She's a hard woman.
1: Yes. Well, now, Miss Emma, let's get back to the fatal day. Mrs. Borden is lying in her blood upstairs. The servant is downstairs. She hears Mr. Borden at the front door trying to get in. She goes to let him in. She finds the door is triple locked. She lets him in, and upstairs on the landing, she hears a horrible, gloating laugh. The murderer is standing up there, Miss Emma. And as she sees her second victim walk into her trap, she laughs.
2: It wasn't Lizzie. Lizzie was downstairs.
1: She changed her story. First she said she was downstairs, then upstairs. She was lying then. Well, in comes Mr. Borden and lies down for a nap, right here on the sofa. The murderer covers herself with something and creeps up on the old man with an axe from behind, like this. And brings down the axe again and again.
2: No,
1: was
2: no.
1: Was it, Miss Lizzie?
2: Oh,
1: was it?
2: No, no. No, it wasn't Lizzie. It wasn't.
3: Emma.
1: Oh.
3: You talk too much, Emma.

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1: CBS Radio reminds you to do as Sparky the firefighting dog says. Don't give fire a place to start. Be sure all cigarettes are out before discarding them. 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Repair electrical wiring as soon as it shows signs of wear. 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
0: And now, we bring back to our Hollywood soundstage Virginia Gregg, Irene Tedrow, and Paula Winslow, starring in tonight's production, Goodbye, Miss Lizzie Borden, a tale well calculated to keep you in suspense.

0: Lizzie, this lady's an old friend of Uncle Morse.
1: You're going to miss your train, Emma.
0: Oh, yes, Lizzie. Oh, dear, perhaps I should have called a cab. But it's only a step from here. Goodbye, Lizzie.
1: Goodbye. Emma?
0: Yes?
1: You forgot your gloves.
0: Oh, so I did. Thank you, Lizzie. Goodbye. Goodbye, Miss...
2: I represent the Cripple Creek Record, Miss Lizzie.
1: A friend of Uncle Morse? What color hair has the old man got?
2: Gray.
1: Bald as an egg. Good day, Miss.
2: But, Miss Borden, my paper wants an interview.
1: I don't give interviews.
2: Just one question, Miss Lizzie. The blood-stained apron, where did it get to?
1: I have nothing to say.
2: And the bloody axe. Why wasn't the chimney back searched?
1: Good day, Miss.
2: If you just say...

0: I missed the train.
1: You can catch the next one.
0: Lizzie, your apron and the axe. That's where they were all the time.
1: Lock the door, Emma.
0: You hid them there after.
1: Yes. I was afraid Maggie would come down any minute. I hid them in the flue.
0: I always wondered where they got to. I wondered how they could search and search and never find them.
1: Father kept money behind that brick. He never knew I knew. And once he was dead, nobody knew about it but me.
0: Why did you do it?
1: There's a way, isn't there, to tell who's been handling a weapon?
0: I don't know. You've always been the clever one. I don't see any marks.
1: I don't either, but they say the police can. A Frenchman wrote a book about it. Besides, you bought the axe in Fairhaven. It has the store mark etched on the head.
0: Why, Lizzie, you knew all the time.
1: I saw you. I saw you from the barn window. You came out the side door and stood looking around. And I saw your face. It was all I needed. You ran to the street and I came in and found Father. It was my apron. And the blood. You needn't have used my apron, Emma.
0: It was the handiest, Lizzie.
1: And you brought the axe from Fairhaven. I only had a minute. I hid them in Father's hiding place. They were safe until that newspaper snooper began to get ideas.
0: Why did you hide them, Lizzie?
1: But what else could I do? I hated her too, Emma.
0: Oh, you don't remember our mother as I do. You couldn't have hated Mrs. Borden as I did.
1: But Father. Why, Father?
0: After what he did to Mother? Marrying that woman so soon after? You were always soft over Father, Lizzie.
1: It's a relief, I suppose. Oh, time after time I've wanted to ask you about things when they were asking me questions, cross-examining, keeping after me. Oh, I wanted so badly to know so I would know what to say, but I never dared ask you. They had spies about me all the time. Oh, I made so many mistakes. When they asked if I'd seen anybody leave the house, I was on my guard not to mention you. I said, no, nobody. So they decided it couldn't have been a stranger that did it. It must have been Lizzie. Oh, I ought to have said I saw the murderer leaving, a big bearded man with a bloody axe. But I wasn't used to lying.
0: And when I went on the stand and told the truth, that I hated her worse than you did, they were sure I was lying to cover you.
1: I had to lie about the laugh. I had to change my story and say I was up there laughing. Otherwise they would have started asking who was laughing. Whose laugh sounds like Lizzie's?
0: Mine.
1: I haven't laughed since.
0: Neither have I.
1: I haven't laughed since I found my kitten dead.
0: Oh, Lizzie, having to kill the kitten was the hardest. It brought on my neuralgia. I cried for a week over the kitten.
1: I know you did.
0: I cried because I had to do it, Lizzie.
1: Oh, I should have understood then. After the kitten, I should have been on guard. You know, I was afraid at first they'd find out you'd been away from Fairhaven.
0: Oh, I prayed for guidance, Lizzie. All the time I was at Fairhaven, I stayed in my room and prayed for guidance.
1: What's that got to do with it?
0: Why, don't you see? When the answer came to me, I just got the axe and started for Fall River. They thought I was still in my room.
1: What a risk that was.
0: Oh, no. No risk, Lizzie. My prayers for guidance were answered, don't you see? I was protected.
1: I protected you.
0: Why? I wonder why.
1: Oh, I don't know. Because I've always protected you, I suppose. Because I enjoyed having the laugh on everybody, maybe.
0: I never guessed. You had the laugh on me, didn't you, Lizzie?
1: Didn't you know I knew? No, of course you didn't.
0: What would you have done if they'd found you guilty?
1: Oh, gone through with it, I suppose. I'd have gone through with it before I'd given in to them.
0: I guess you would. You were always a wicked, stubborn thing.
1: Oh, I used to get sick of it. The jail, reporters, examining, cross-examining. I'd get sick of it and think I'd had enough. I'd tell them now the truth. And then that prosecutor would come along with his pious face like a public statue. And the very thought of giving in and admitting I'd lie would make me say, no, I'll face it. They won't break me. And they didn't.
0: No, they didn't.
1: Besides, would have been giving in for nothing. They wouldn't have believed me.
0: I suppose they wouldn't.
1: I used to wonder, if they found me guilty, what would you have done?
0: I used to wonder, too. But I had my guidance. I didn't let it worry me.
1: No, it didn't worry you. Me sitting there in court day after day, the crowd hating me.
0: I know, Lizzie.
1: Oh, how do you know? How do you know what I went through? The crowd staring, thinking I did it. The women who hiss at you at the courtroom door, they hate you. They want to see you dead. What do you know about it?
0: What do you know about it, Lizzie? You had the easy part. You didn't have to do it. I thought it would be like chopping wood. It isn't. Wood splits. The other strikes back. It stops you. Wood doesn't bleed, Lizzie. It doesn't fly, jump at you. The air filled with it.
1: I saw the walls.
0: You don't know. You don't know anything. You didn't have to do it. I didn't want to. Listen, there she is. Mrs. Borden, going up the stairs. I'll have to hurry.
2: Mrs. Borden's gone, Emma. She's been gone for a year.
0: No, she's upstairs. Don't stop me.
1: Put down the axe, Emma, and come with me.
0: Where?
1: Just across the street to see Dr. Bowen.
0: Oh, so you can put me away. So you can shut me up. I'll not be shut up, Lizzie. I wasn't meant to be shut up.
1: Just come and see Dr. Bowen.
0: No, he'll put me away. I'll not have it, Lizzie. I'll die first. Oh, but I don't have to die, do I? Nobody knows but you. I'm not the one to die.
1: Emma, what are you doing?
0: I'm putting on my apron. I just explained to you, Lizzie. Blood spatters. You don't want me to spoil my best Bengaline, do you?
1: Emma, listen to me. You have to go to Fairhaven. You'll miss the train. Emma. Emma.
0: It won't take long. It's over in a minute, Lizzie.
1: Emma, think what you're doing. You can't escape twice.
0: Oh, yes, I can. I do what I have to do, and the rest takes care of itself. Oh, I don't want to. You must understand
1: Emma,
0: that.
1: Emma, you don't have to.
0: Oh, yes. I knew as soon as I saw the axe. What else did you keep it for? I knew there was to be another.
1: But I kept it to protect you, Emma.
0: Oh, Lizzie, don't talk. It only makes it harder. Now, Lizzie.
1: Here, give it to me. That's better.
3: Lizzie, can't you change your mind and give me a statement now Miss Emma's gone? There you are, Miss Emma. You missed the train after all.
1: You don't have to talk through the window, miss. Take that thing off, Emma, and open the front door.
3: Well, good for you, Miss Lizzie.
1: Give me the apron, quick. I'll cover the axe with the newspaper. You be quiet. Now, open the door.
3: Oh, this is real nice of you, Miss Lizzie. Hot day. I hope we have rain.
1: What's the weather forecast? What's the paper say? Fair and warmer, fair and warmer.
3: Oh, fair and warmer.
1: Now then, young woman, what do you want to know? Quickly, please.
3: Tell me, Miss Lizzie, the murder weapon. Is it ever found? What's your opinion? Where did it get to?
1: I think the murderer carried it away with him.
3: That's all you think?
1: That's all, thank you very much.
3: But I'm not through.
1: Nothing more to say. Miss Emma's leaving now. You can walk with her to the station.
3: Well, hey, Isn't this the Providence Journal? I hear they put out a scorching editorial wanting to know why these murders are still unsolved.
2: Please don't. Emma, don't miss your train. Come along.
0: I'll send for my things, Lizzie.
2: Very well, Emma.
0: Goodbye, Lizzie.
3: Isn't she coming back?
2: What did you say?
3: Isn't she coming back?
2: No. She isn't coming back.
3: So that's the axe. Whole thing torn wide open now, hmm? Will you give me a statement?
2: Certainly not.
3: Miss Emma thinks now you killed them, doesn't she? Did you, Miss Lizzie?
2: No, I didn't kill them.
3: Come on, you've been acquitted. You can't be tried again.
2: I didn't do it.
3: Then who did it? It was somebody in the house. There's the murder weapon. If you didn't do it, who did? Maggie? Miss Emma? Miss Emma, that's it, Miss Emma Borden. Why didn't I see it before?
2: Stop talking rubbish, young woman. I'll make a statement for you. I did it.
3: You killed them? You killed them both with the axe?
2: Yes.
3: Why? Why did you?
2: I don't like cold mutton soup.
3: What a scoop.
2: It isn't a scoop.
3: Why not?
2: It isn't a scoop if you can't print it, and I'll sue you if you print it. I've been acquitted in open court, my girl. I'm innocent, and don't you forget it. You print a word, and I'll sue. I've got $250,000, and I'll spend every cent of it defending my good name.
3: Good name? Everybody in Fall River knows you did it. You just admitted it yourself.
2: Never mind what I admitted. Just you keep your tongue between your teeth. You're not going to print that story so you can tear up those notes of yours.
3: I certainly will not tear it up. I have a duty to my paper.
2: I said... Tear it up.
3: You wouldn't.
2: Tear it up.
3: Of course, Miss Lizzie. I'm glad to oblige you. You can put down the axe. Thank you, Miss Lizzie, for your time. I'm just going.
2: Go on. Open the door. Go on.
3: Yes. Yes, of course. Thank you again. No wonder Miss Emma isn't coming back. Goodbye, Miss Lizzie.

0: 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Tonight's script is written by Lillian De La Torre. 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
14: And now with Murder in G-flat and the transcribed performance of Mr. Jack Benny, Autolite hopes once again to keep you in suspense.
17: A lieutenant in here, sir, in the rec hall.
18: What's he doing in the rec hall?
17: Well, he thought he'd tune the piano while I was waiting, lieutenant.
18: Sunday night. Why couldn't you guys pick a better night than Sunday night? My one day off, and I have to come down.
19: Sorry,
18: here.
19: We had to call you, Joe.
18: This is the guy, huh?
19: Yeah. Hey, you.
20: That's it. C flat. If I had my wrench...
19: this is the lieutenant.
20: Oh, I'm sorry, Lieutenant.
18: Name?
20: Oh, my name is Remington. Hercules Remington.
19: That's it, Joe. We checked.
20: Huh. Pardon me, Lieutenant, but my wife, Martha, is going to be awfully worried. You see, I haven't seen her since this morning. They told
18: me... you haven't seen your wife since this morning?
20: No, and I thought that if I could phone her and at least tell her where I am...
18: where'd you pick him up?
19: Coney Island, Joe. He called us from there.
20: Yes, and I should have called my wife, too. Look, Lieutenant, I don't want to seem persistent about
19: this. You'll
20: have
19: plenty of time later to call your wife. Now, give the lieutenant the story in detail, just like you told it to me on the way down here to the station.
18: What kind of work do you do, Remington?
20: Well, I'm a piano tuner, Lieutenant. Yours is out of tune. C-flat, Lieutenant. See, if I could get my bag, I'd tune.
18: Look, Remington, I haven't got all night. Now, either get on with your story or I'll have...
20: all right, Lieutenant. But I really would like to call my wife first.
19: Start your story.
20: All right. But if there's any explaining to be done to my wife, you guys will have to do it.
18: We'll be happy to. Now, go ahead.
20: Yes, sir. Well, Lieutenant, this whole mess started yesterday morning, Saturday. I got up, had breakfast with my wife, Martha, and my Uncle Herman. He's my black sheep uncle of the family. He's a carnival man, came to work at the World's Fair here, and has been living with us ever since. I think he ought to pay at least one-third of the rent, but Martha, well, she feels sorry for him. Anyway, I left the house around 10 o'clock on my way to the Lippenridge School of Music. I usually tune their pianos on the first Saturday of the month, you see, because there aren't any classes there on that Saturday. I catch the BMT at 57th and get off at Union Square. Well, yesterday morning I got on the subway, just like I always do. I carry a little ordinary brown bag with all my tools in it and usually lay it right next to me under the seat. I was just sitting there, thinking hard, wondering how I was going to meet the bills at the end of the month, when a man sat down next to me. He shoved something under the seat and just sat there staring ahead. B-flat, D-flat, B-flat, B-flat, B-flat, B-flat.
21: I beg your pardon.
20: Oh, I'm sorry. I guess I got carried away for a moment. Four stops later, the man got up, reached under the seat, pulled out a little brown bag, and started for the door. I remember noticing he was bald-headed and wearing big black horn-rimmed glasses. For a minute, I thought he'd stolen my bag of tools, but I reached my hand under the seat and found my bag was still there. I remember sort of chuckling to myself, thinking of the coincidence that he'd been carrying the same type of bag. Well, anyway, I got off at Union Square and walked up to the Lippenridge School of Music on 14th. There are four floors there, you know, a piano on each floor. And I usually start at the top and work my way down. Well, since the school doesn't have any classes on Saturday, the place was deserted. That one's sour. Yeah, D flat. I'll soon have that in shape. What the... I zipped open my bag to take out my tuning hammer and my wedges, but there were no tools in my bag. The tools were gone, and in their place were bundles and bundles of crisp $10 bills. And then it hit me. The little bald-headed man on the subway. The man who sat down next to me. This bag belonged to him. He picked up mine by mistake. There was no name on the bag, no identification of any kind. I started counting one of the bundles. Each bundle contained $1,000 in $10 bills, and there were 25 bundles. I had just come heir to $25,000. When I got home, Martha was washing some clothes out on the back porch, and Uncle Herman was rolling pennies for his pitch penny concession. I called both of them into the living room, pulled all the shades down, closed and locked all the doors, and set the bag on the table.
0: Hercules, what are you doing back home so soon?
1: What kind of nonsense is this, nephew?
20: Martha, Uncle Herman.
1: You look awful pale.
20: I guess I do.
0: Hercules, what's the matter with you?
20: Listen to me, both of you. I'm rich.
0: Oh, for heaven's sakes, Hercules, at your age.
20: I'm not lying to you.
1: Look, I gotta get
0: you
1: out.
0: You must be sick.
20: Look, will both of you be quiet for just a minute?
1: Sounds like he's drunk.
0: Are you sick, Hercules?
20: Look, I'm not sick and I'm not drunk. I've got it right here.
1: You've got what?
20: Look.
1: Wow.
0: Hercules.
20: Now do you believe me? Now do you believe I'm not sick or drunk? Look at it.
1: $25,000. $25,000? That's a lot of money.
0: Hercules. Hercules, where'd you get all this money?
20: I found it.
1: Found it?
0: Found it?
20: Yes.
0: Listen to me, Hercules Remington. Don't you lie to me. Where'd you get all that money?
20: I told you, Martha. I found it.
0: I haven't lived with you for 10 years for nothing. I know when you're lying to me. Now tell me, where'd you get all this money?
20: Okay, if I tell you the truth, I know you won't believe
0: it. Well, tell me anyway.
20: Well, all right. Look, this morning I got on the subway, just like I always do. And some little bald-headed man with black horn-rimmed glasses sat down next to me. When he got up to get off the subway, I noticed he was carrying a brown bag, just like mine. At first I thought it was mine. But mine was still under the seat. Anyway, when I got to the music school, I opened my bag and all this money was in it. Mm.
1: Sounds fantastic.
0: Hercules.
20: But it's the truth. The little man picked up my bag by mistake. I searched this one for some identification, but there isn't any.
0: Then you mean the little bald-headed man has your bag with the tools in it?
20: I guess he does.
0: It seems odd that anyone would be carrying this much money around in a little brown bag.
20: Odd or not, the fact still remains that I didn't steal it.
0: Well, I guess there isn't any way that you could get a hold of this man, so we'll just have to turn the money over to the police.
20: The police?
0: Yes, I said the police.
20: But why?
0: Why? Good heavens, Hercules, you don't expect to keep this money.
20: Why not?
0: Which isn't ours.
20: Why? Why isn't it ours? I found it. I didn't steal it, Martha.
0: Hercules.
20: Martha, don't you see? Maybe this is fate. Maybe we were meant to have this money. Maybe if
0: you're crazy. You're out of your head. You're talking like a madman, and I won't have it.
20: But Martha...
0: You didn't come by this money, honestly. It isn't legally yours.
1: Now, wait a minute, Martha. Maybe Hercules is
0: You stay out of this, Uncle Herman. Hercules, you're going to take this money to the police.
20: No. No, I'm not. I'm not going to take this to the police or anyone else. Do you understand me? I'm not going to take this money to the police.
0: Hercules, I don't understand you at all. But mark my words, you'll pay for this.
20: Well,
1: Don't pay no attention to her, nephew.
20: But why does she have to be that way? Why can't she understand me just this once? Why can't she see my side of it? See, I didn't steal this money.
1: No, you didn't, nephew.
20: Then I'm going to keep it.
1: Sure you are, nephew. Sure you are. You're going to keep it.
20: You bet I am. The next morning, that was this morning, Sunday, Martha wouldn't speak to me at all. Her eyes were all red and puffed up. I could see that she'd been crying. Uncle Herman wasn't doing much talking either. Martha just kept sniffling as she puttered around the stove. Martha, my peach isn't peeled.
0: Oh, peel it yourself.
20: But I...
1: Here, I'll peel it for you, nephew.
20: Thanks, Uncle Herman. Martha, please, won't
0: you
20: try...
0: Don't you talk to me.
1: Oh, don't be too hard on him, Martha. After all, a man's got a right...
0: I told you once, Uncle Herman, you stay out of this. It's none of your business.
1: Sorry. She's plenty mad. Well, ain't you going to answer the phone?
20: Hello?
2: Mr. Remington?
20: Yes?
2: Hercules Remington?
20: Yes, who is this, please?
2: I want to return your bag of piano tools to you, Mr. Remington.
20: I believe
2: there was a slight mix-up. I believe in my haste I picked up your bag instead.
20: But how did you find me? I mean...
2: Oh, it was quite simple. There's only one piano tuner with the initials HR in New York City.
20: Well, what do you know?
2: You do want your piano tools back, don't you, Mr. Remington?
20: Listen to me.
2: I don't think you'd like the idea of not being able to tune any more pianos.
20: What?
2: And I'd like to have my bag returned.
20: Of course.
2: As soon as possible.
20: Yes.
2: Tonight. Yes.
20: Tonight?
2: At 9:30 tonight. Meet me at Madison Square Garden.
20: Madison Square Garden?
2: At 9:30, at the 49th Street entrance. The door on the far end will be left slightly open. And please be prompt, Mr. Remington, with my brown bag. You see, it will displease my business partner considerably if he finds I've lost the bag.
20: Well, all right. The 49th Street entrance, the door on the far end...
1: Hercules, what's wrong? Why, you're as white as a ghost.
20: I am?
1: You sure are.
20: I guess I should be. That was the little bald-headed man with horn-rimmed glasses, Uncle Herman. I've just lost $25,000. Uncle Herman went in the living room to read the Sunday paper. I went in the bedroom to tell Martha about the phone call. But she wasn't there. In fact, she wasn't anywhere in the house. She was gone, and I figured that she'd probably gone over to her sister's house. I was so nervous the rest of the afternoon, I couldn't eat a thing. I left the house for Madison Square Garden about 9 o'clock. From riches to rags in about 24 hours, and I was back riding the subway. I walked up 8th Avenue to the garden. I turned and walked up 49th Street to the entrance and stopped. Sure enough, one of the doors on the far end was open a little, just as the little man had told me it would be. I slipped in through the open door. It was pitch black. I couldn't see a thing.
3: Hello? Hello? Anybody here? Hello? Is there anyone here?
20: What the... I stumbled over something and almost fell. I struck a match and looked down at a body. The body of the little man in horn-rimmed glasses. His head was all covered with blood. I started to blow out the match, and then something caught my eye. Lying next to his body was my brown bag with the initials HR. And next to the bag, covered with blood, was my tuning hammer.

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0: And now Autolite brings back to our Hollywood soundstage Mr. Jack Benny in Elliot Lewis's production of Murder in G-Flat. A tale well calculated to keep you in suspense.
3: Please, Lieutenant, may I call my wife? I want
4: to... Finish your story first, Mr. Remington. You can call her after that.
3: Oh, all right.
4: Now, you were standing over the body of this man in Madison Square Garden. You found your tuning hammer next to the body.
3: Yes. Yes, my tuning hammer. Let me tell you, Lieutenant, I was scared. Plenty scared. There I was standing over a dead man in Madison Square Garden. And clutched in my hand was his brown bag containing $25,000. Who would kill him? Who would... But I couldn't stop to think about that now. I had to get out of there and fast and take my bag and hammer lying on the floor with me. I started to reach for my bag when... A sound, G-flat. Someone had opened up a knife. Whoever was coming toward me, I blew out the match and waited. Who was in that corridor with me? Was it the business partner of the little man? Was it... I started to move backwards, and then a big black figure loomed up at me. With all my strength, I brought the brown bag swinging up from the floor. I ran until I thought my legs were gone. My mind was all fogged up now. I couldn't think straight. Who was the guy who just tried to kill me? One thing I knew for sure, I had to get rid of this money until I could think things out. But where? Where could I get rid of it? I neared the corner of 59th and 8th Avenue and then saw it. A bus terminal. Why not? A public locker in the bus station. I opened the door and walked in.
5: Philadelphia, leaving in 10 minutes.
6: Yes, ma'am, in about 20 minutes.
3: Excuse me, mister. I'd like to have a key for a locker.
6: Just a second.
3: G sharp.
6: What'd you say?
3: Oh, nothing.
6: What do you know? Haven't got an empty one right now. Have to wait a little while.
3: You mean out of all of these hundreds of lockers, you haven't got one empty?
6: Well, I'm sorry, mister, but you can see for yourself. A lot of servicemen in town over the weekend.
3: Well, how long will it be?
6: 10, 15 minutes. Maybe a couple hours.
3: Okay, I'll wait. I'll sit over there. I bought a paper at the newsstand and sat down on one of the benches. I didn't even know what I was reading. I just kept... And then I saw it. On page 2. A complete account of a robbery that had occurred on Friday night at one of the downtown post offices. 2 bandits had escaped with $25,000 in $10 bills. This was it. It must have been. But would the police believe a story like that? Of course they wouldn't. I had the money, and it was my tuning hammer there, lying next to the body in the garden. I got out of that bus terminal in a hurry and walked up 8th Avenue. Where could I go? The only place I could think of was Coney Island. Coney Island and Uncle Herman and his pitchpenny concession. It was late, and the island amusement park was almost deserted. It was cold and close to 11. Uncle Herman was leaning against the side of his concession as I walked up.
7: Why, nephew?
8: What are you doing out this way?
3: Uncle Herman, quick, let's go in back.
8: All right. There ain't no customers anyway. Yeah. Now, what happened, Hercules? Did you give the money back to the man?
3: I went to meet him at the garden, just like he told me. But when I got there and I found him, he was dead.
8: Dead?
3: He'd been beat over the head with my tuning hammer.
8: Why, Hercules.
3: I was just about to grab my hammer and bag and get out of there when someone made a lunge at me in the dark. But I got away. I went to a bus terminal to put the money in a locker. I had to wait. And then I read that the money is stolen post office money.
8: Oh, you got yourself in a mess, nephew.
3: I'm frantic. I don't know what to do. That's why I came here.
8: Well, I'm glad you did, nephew. Glad you did.
3: But what am I going
8: to
3: do?
8: Well, best thing would be to go back and get that hammer and bag. Leave the money here. I'll hide it for you.
3: But maybe I ought to go to the police.
8: You can't go to the police with that story. They'd never believe you, Hercules.
3: I know,
8: Bring your bag and come with me, nephew. I got a hiding place for that money that no one will ever find.
3: Uncle Herman locked his place up, and then he led me over to the funhouse. It was closed now, and the place was all dark. But Uncle Herman had a key. He led me up some stairs to a high ramp that people climb on, you know, to slide down the big chute. He stopped at one of them.
8: Here, nephew. Right under this top chute, we'll just pry one of the boards loose a little and slip the bag with the money underneath. No one in the world will ever look for it. There we are. Now, give me the bag, nephew.
3: Here you are, Uncle Herman. Are you sure that no one will find it here?
8: Absolutely, nephew. You and I are the only ones who know where it is.
3: Well,
8: there's nothing to be afraid of. Now, hand me the bag.
3: Here you are.
8: That's it. Now, let's just check to make sure that...
3: What's the matter, Uncle Herman?
8: Where's the money, nephew?
3: The money? What are you talking about? It's in the...
8: Is this what you call money? Or this bag's got nothing in it but bundles of torn newspaper?
3: I don't understand.
8: Hercules, dear nephew, what did you do with the money?
3: I don't know. It was in there. You saw it yourself when I brought it
8: this
3: home.
8: This a scheme of yours, Hercules?
3: Scheme?
8: Trying to cheat on your dear old uncle, aren't you, Hercules?
3: Uncle Herman, what are you talking about?
8: Where's the money, Hercules?
3: G-flat. That knife. G-flat.
8: This ain't no time to play games with your Uncle Herman, Hercules.
3: Uncle Herman, where were you tonight?
8: What's that, Hercules?
3: G-flat. Your knife. It's G-flat.
8: Looks like this thing has got you going, Hercules.
3: It was you in the garden, wasn't it, Uncle Herman? You killed him.
8: Let's not waste any more time, nephew. Now tell me where that money is.
3: I don't know.
8: Stop lying to your dear uncle, Hercules.
3: I'm not lying.
8: I usually use this knife to scale fish. The smell of fish is stronger than the smell of blood.
3: But I tell you, I don't know where that money is.
8: You're lying to me. You came down here just to throw me off, didn't you? Make me think you lost the money.
3: Uncle Herman, stay away from me.
8: All right, Hercules. So you won't tell your dear uncle.
3: He rushed at me with the knife. I stepped back, tripped over the board he had pried loose, and fell down. But Uncle Herman... He went hurtling over me, head over heels down the long slide. And I got back down at the bottom of the slide chute. He was dead.
9: The uncle had his neck broken, Lieutenant.
4: Yeah. What about the money?
9: Well, Mr. Remington's wife turned it over to the authorities this morning about 11 o'clock. She said the money wasn't his and she didn't want him carrying it around.
4: Well, I guess that'll be all, Mr. Remington. You can go now.
3: But isn't it dangerous? I mean, the partner is still...
9: We picked up his business partner a few hours after the robbery.
3: Oh.
4: But just in case you happen to come across another $25,000 that doesn't belong to you, promise me that you'll get in touch with the authorities, will you, Mr. Remington?
3: Oh, I've learned my lesson, Lieutenant. Believe you me, I have.
4: Yeah, good.
3: Oh, for heaven's sakes, I almost forgot. I gotta call my wife. She's probably frantic by now.
4: There's a payphone right outside in the corridor.
3: Payphone?
4: Yeah, right around the corner. You can't miss it.
3: Well, she's waited this long. I think I'll just tell her when I get home.

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1: Suspense is produced and directed by Elliot Lewis, with music composed by Lucian Morawek and conducted by Lud Bluskin. Murder in G-Flat was written for Suspense by Richard George Petticini. Portions of this program were transcribed. In tonight's cast, Joseph Kearns was heard as Uncle Herman, Bea Benaderet as Martha, and Larry Thor as the lieutenant. Others in the cast were Clayton Post, Jack Crucian, and Paul Fries. Jack Benny may be heard each Sunday on CBS on his own radio program, The Jack Benny Show.
0: And remember, next week on Suspense, Lucille Ball and Desi Arnaz in a story about a mysterious airplane crash in the mountains of Mexico. A tale we call Early to Death.
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1: Hi, Harlow.
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0: They said I'd never make good here in Hollywood. Everywhere I went, it was the same story. Sure, they'd see me, but the minute they took a look at my baby face, all I'd get was advice and excuses. No job. My last try was for a schoolgirl part. I was too baby-faced to even land that one. I was walking home, still wearing the school uniform that I'd bought to help me get the part, when I got the idea. Then I remembered another thing. It was years ago, reading an old copy of the Police Gazette in Grandpa's attic, printed about 1880, I guess. With their falsely youthful faces, dressed as innocent schoolgirls, these vicious females haunt the vicinity of select young ladies' seminaries. And with their airs of artless girlhood, they entice and trap unwary gentlemen, some from the best of families. It was funny then, but now, well, those gals were suckers. I take the exclusive gents for all they've got and give absolutely nothing. That's how I made good in Hollywood, up to $1,000 a month good. I just take a little walk. I've got uniforms for all the best schools, and I still have the baby face. So help me, lots of those kids look older than I do. When school's out, I let some old wolf pick me up. They always want to park up in the hills or some other lonely place. I drop my compact. He bends over to pick it up. I let him have it with a special little blackjack I carry. Then I leave, taking their wallets and any letters I find. You'd be surprised at some of the letters some of them do have. Makes a dandy bank balance now and then. Them? Remember, I pick them old enough to have families, dignified jobs. Would they want to admit to chasing Bobby Soxers? They never squawk. My landlady thinks I'm the ideal tenant.
1: Oh, she's no trouble at all, the poor little thing. Infantile, you know. Has to take long walks every day and rest the rest of the time. Never any fun or dates like other pretty girls. Well, lucky she can afford it, I say. Be a county ward otherwise. And so sweet.

0: peace and quiet, uncomplaining, poor little soul.
1: Yes, Mrs. Tilford is a swell character witness. Of course, I always wear a coat over those uniforms near home, and I keep them locked up just in case she snoops. Yes, yes, I've got a nice career in Hollywood. That is, I did have until last month.
0: You going out in this cold, Isabel?
1: Oh, this is a good heavy coat.
0: Well, don't you overdo now.
1: These walks are just what the doctor ordered.
0: Anyway, you sure look healthy enough.
1: Oh, thank heaven for that. Anything I can pick up for you on the way back?
0: Oh, no thanks, dearie. I got everything done. Goodbye now.
1: Bye. I was dressed for Miss Cadwaller's school this time, and it was just letting out when I got there. I didn't have long to wait. You know, you get so you can tell by the way the cars move along the street if the guy's on the prowl. This one was driving a big black coupe, and he was a little younger than I liked, about 40, but you can't be too fussy. I stepped off the curb, pretending to look for a bus.
2: Waiting for the bus?
1: Why, yes, I am.
2: Which one?
1: The Bel Air bus.
2: Oh, I say, that's a shame.
1: Why?
2: I just passed it back there. Broken axle.
1: Oh.
2: You know, I think I've seen you passing my house. What street do you live on?
1: Cameron.
2: Oh, sure. I'm just over on Bender. Hop in, I'll take you home.
1: Oh, well, you're a neighbor. I guess it's... Gee, thanks, Mr...
2: Rice. Alex Rice. Insurance.
1: How do you do?
2: Like school?
1: I hate it. School's no fun. I'd like... Oh, I...
2: What?
1: Oh, excitement. Danger. I suppose you think I'm pretty silly.
2: No. No, I think you're the kind of girl who'll get excitement and danger.
1: Really?
2: Yes, really. Look, it's so early yet. Like to take the long way through the hills? It's pretty there now.
1: Oh, yes, I'd love to. I think the hills are divine.

0: isn't it just out of this world?
1: Yes. Yes, indeed. What's the initial on your bag for?
0: The initial?
1: Yeah. Irma? Inez? Ingeborg?
0: Oh, Ingeborg. You made that up.
1: No, it's Swedish. Imogene?
0: No, Irene. Irene Taylor.
1: A pretty name for a pretty girl.
0: I'll bet.
1: You have beautiful hair and eyes and a beautiful throat.
0: Well, throat.
1: Irene, you're very excited.
0: Oh, Mr. Rice, I dropped my compact.
1: You don't need it.
0: But it might get stepped on.
1: You won't need it.
0: But I want it now.
1: All right. Don't yell so. Here, I'll get it for you. Oh!
0: Character, huh? Well, here, roll back a little. There. Well, what do you know? Rope. Now, why would a guy carry a piece of rope in his inside breast pocket? Nice wallet. Well, goodbye, Mr. Rice, and thanks for everything. Back home, I showered and changed and settled down to see what was in this wallet worth keeping. Only about 50 bucks. What made it so thick was a lot of newspaper clippings. Oh, no, it can't be. But it was. Those clippings were all about the Strangler, who'd murdered 5 girls in the last year, left them in the hills with a piece of rope around their necks and never a clue. And Alexander Rice carried his press notices. Alexander Rice carried a little piece of rope in his inside breast pocket, picked up girls, drove into the hills. And Alexander Rice wasn't his name. No, his driver's license said Benjamin Carney. I had picked up and slugged the Strangler. My latest sucker was the most dangerous man in the country.
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3: Hey there, neighbor. 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
4: Now, look, Wilcox. Huh? You got bees in my bonnet now. If you'll only pipe down, we'll hear some more of Suspense.
2: And now, Autolite brings back to a Hollywood soundstage Miss Lucille Ball as Isabel in A Little Piece of Rope. A tale well calculated to keep you in suspense.
0: At first, I just shivered over my narrow escape. Why, if I hadn't been out to get him, he'd have gotten me. I'd be number 6 in tomorrow's headlines. Then I suddenly realized I was the only one who could identify him. I can't be silent, let him go on killing. I've got to go to the police station and tell them. I started to go out when it occurred to me I couldn't. I didn't dare go to the police and take the chance of exposing my own racket. If that ever came out and it probably would. San Quentin, here I come. It seems they're a little stuffy about people who carry blackjacks and steal wallets and sell letters. So, instead, I went for a walk. A real one this time, and just tried to think. Pretty soon another thought hit me. He knew I could identify him by now. The Strangler was no fool. He'd have me figured out and know the kind of place and time to look for me. And he'd certainly be looking for me, to kill me, to shut my mouth forever. I had to find a way to...
5: City Desk, Thompson.
0: I know who the Strangler is.
5: Who's this?
0: I can't tell you that.
5: Oh, I see. Well, what can you tell me? You know his name?
0: Benjamin Carney.
5: Carney?
0: C-A-R-N-E-Y, 1156A, Boydell Street.
5: Yeah, description?
0: About 40, 5'9 or 10, 160 pounds, dark hair, eyes, skin, even features. Not ugly, not handsome. Drives a big black coupe, late model.
5: Got it. Any identifying marks, mustache?
0: No, nothing.
5: And how do you know this guy's the Strangler?
0: I just know. Goodbye.
5: Hey, wait a minute.
0: So you can trace the call? There'd been hundreds of phony clues, and he thought mine was another. But surely they'd check that name and address. All the way home, I had a creepy feeling he was around somewhere, following me, waiting. The evening paper barely mentioned my call, just listed it with several others. Radio wasn't very much better.
3: An unidentified woman phoned in a description of the killer as a 40-year-old brunette, medium height and weight, with no distinguishing features, driving a new black coupe. Police checks revealed that such a man, with the name she gave, had moved from the address given several months before the first of the Strangler murders, but there is no further trace of him. Investigation continues, but it is believed this is another spite accusation. A Portland, Oregon woman reported the Strangler as the man who entered her hen house last night and...
0: No use phoning again. I didn't think a letter would help much either, but I tried. Being careful, it couldn't be traced to me, and mailed it to a newspaper that night.
6: Hey, Mike, you going to the courthouse? Take this to O'Shea, will you? Another Strangler letter telling all. Why can't he just strangle letter writers? One more and I'll strangle somebody.
0: Another failure. The letter wasn't even printed. I was getting jumpy from being cooped up like a prisoner. What if he couldn't find me as long as I stayed home? I was losing money every day I didn't pull my act. I could leave town, but why should I give up this good thing, my perfect setup? I'd been doing fine. In another year, I could quit the racket, make friends, invest my money, maybe even get married. But now this had happened. I'd never be safe. Not as long as we both lived. I finally faced it. I have to find him and kill him. This time I put an ad in the personals column. Would he see it? Well, I'd run it till he did. A.K. Rice can book your rope act for mutual profit.
1: Have immediate out-of-town engagement. Signed, Slugger. Huh. Rope act. Mutual profit, huh?
0: I knew that would get him because it sounded like blackmail. And by pretending to fall for a shakedown, he'd hope to get close enough to kill me. Only it was going to be the other way around. And so our strange correspondence began. He answered right away.
1: Slugger, interested in offer.
0: Offers. Send details, box 047M 298, Rice. I had him hooked. I didn't lose any time writing. Dear Mr. Rice, I have an invention which I think you'll want for your...
1: rope act. It's expensive, but remember, it's completely silent. And yours exclusively if we agree on terms. Signed, Slugger. Mm-hmm. Completely silent. It's delicious. And expensive. Yes, indeed.
0: Thank you.
1: Slugger. Give price and
0: details,
1: details of
0: contract. Rice. So close now. I couldn't afford the slightest mistake. Now or... Dear Mr. Rice, 5,000 cash buys complete
1: assortment of paper and leather goods. Time and place of meeting must be my choice, but decide fast. I must leave town immediately. Signed, Slugger. P.S. You should never have left that snapshot in your wallet. It's awfully good of you. Snapshot? I thought I... Oh, no. No, I didn't burn it. So, the little lady's in a jam. Needs money to hide out. And I can help her make her getaway. Oh, I can indeed. Slugger, price okay.
0: We'll close at your convenience, Rice. I've got him. My plan was as foolproof as I could make it. I packed a suitcase with the kind of clothes I'd hate to be found dead in, and maybe I would be, and told Mrs. Milford I was taking a vacation with friends.
7: Oh, I'm so glad, dearie. I said to Miss Knight yesterday, that child should have country air. City air just don't do the same for you.
0: Yes, I know it'll do me good.
7: And you stay longer if they ask you. Don't worry about me holding the apartment for you.
0: Well, thanks a lot, Mrs. Tilford. It's certainly nice of you. I have to catch that train now. Goodbye.
7: Goodbye. Have a nice time now.
0: I took those awful clothes to the bus depot, changed, washed, and let the soap dry on my face till it was white and shiny and 10 years older. With my hair skinned back tight under an old beret, I saw a stranger in the mirror. Baby face was gone. Good. No one had noticed me, and looking like this, nobody would. Then I walked to another apartment I'd rented by phone last week. It was in a dingy neighborhood. I'm Miss Sprout.
8: Oh, Miss Sprout, you can move right in. The people left yesterday. Here, this is the key. It's the first door at the head of the stairs.
0: Fine, I'll go right up.
8: It ain't clean yet. Them stairs bother me so.
0: No, I'd really rather do it myself, thank you.
8: Well, I'll just leave you alone there.
0: Now I was Miss Annie Sprout, librarian, and I looked as much like Isabel Towns' baby face as an alley cat looks like a Persian. I sat down to write the last letter. Dear Mr. Rice, come to 609 Fitzgilbert Place at 10 p.m. Friday.
1: And don't try to come near me or I'll scream my head off. Tap 5 times, come in, and stand right by the door while we make sure neither of us is double-crossing the other. Have the money in an unsealed envelope. I want that traveling money, but I'd rather take a chance on the cops than on you, so follow instructions. Slugger. You fool. You baby-faced fool.
0: He'd have to make sure the layout was right before he'd dare attack me. And the more precautions I took, the more he'd believe I was on the level. Near the door where he'd stand, I put a chest with a lamp on it. That was my booby trap, that lamp. The room was so dimly lit, he'd have to light my lamp to look at the wallet. And when he pulled the light chain, he'd shoot himself. I had a gun fixed where the bulb should be, and the chain pulled the trigger. It was set to get him in the chest. Heart, if I was lucky. Dead or not, I'd leave him there for the cops, with his wallet and clippings. Pretty cute, huh? And I'd skip out the back way with all that beautiful money, go to the depot, become Isabel Towns again, safe and free. I wore gloves all the time I was there, and the suitcase with Isabel Towns' identity in it was ready by the back door. The hours passed like centuries, and the old house creaked like a sick old man in a squeaky bed. Of course, it might be the house, or it might be someone on the stairs. And then it was 10 o'clock. I was standing at the other end of the room, facing the door. The light was very dim. I heard the feet coming up the stairs, or was it just the creaking of the old house? No.

0: Good evening, slugger. You see, I'm prompt, slugger.
1: Stand where you are.
0: Certainly.
1: Did you bring the money?
0: Yes, indeed. Here, in this envelope.
1: Throw it down in the middle of the room, between us. Go ahead, throw it down. It'll stay there while you examine the leather goods.
0: Do you have the wallet here?
1: Yes. Throw the money. I can't reach it from here, you know. It's quite safe.
0: All right. There. The wallet. Where is it?
1: On that chest beside you, by the lamp.
0: Oh. Yes. Well, thanks, slugger.
1: Aren't you going to look to see that everything's there?
0: Why should I? I trust you. So long, babyface. See you around.
1: He's gotten away, alive. He must have guessed I'd done something to the lamp. So he was still alive and still dangerous. But at least I had the money, the $5,000. I picked up the envelope and opened it. There was nothing in it but pieces of newspaper cut to the size of bills. Why, you dirty cheat! I ran to the door and opened it. I looked out, but he wasn't in sight. Maybe I could catch him before he got out of the house. Oh, you won't get away with this. I stepped into the hall, and before I could turn, I felt the rope around my neck. His hands were pulling it tight.
0: Oh, baby. I told you I'd see you around, didn't I? There you are, baby. You're paid off in full. Now, we'll just go back inside. Let's see. I guess you'll be safe on the floor while we finish our business. Now, I'll take a look at that wallet, baby. You might have held out some of those clippings. I'll just turn on this light.

0: Thank you, Lucille Ball, for a splendid performance. Miss Ball will return in just a moment.
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4: Wonderful. And I hope all of you will be listening next week when Suspense presents William Powell in a role that's also different from the parts he's been playing lately. He's playing a man who's just stolen $250,000 and then finds out that... But you'll hear about it next Thursday when Suspense brings you Give Me Liberty, another gripping study in...
0: Suspense.
1: Lucille Ball may soon be seen in the Paramount production Sorrowful Jones. Barry Kroger was heard tonight in the part of the Strangler. Tonight's suspense play was written by Virginia Cross, with music composed by Lucian Morawek and conducted by Lud Bluskin. The entire production was under the direction of Anton M. Leader. In the coming weeks, Suspense will present such stars as John Garfield, Margaret O'Brien, Sidney Greenstreet, Agnes Moorhead, Edmund O'Brien, and many others. 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And next Thursday, same time, hear William Powell in Give Me Liberty.
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0: produced, edited, and directed by William Spear. Suspense, radio's outstanding theater of thrills, presents the last of a special series of Friday night performances at this hour. Tonight from Hollywood, we bring you a most unusual broadcast, starring a famous radio couple who have never before appeared in a story of this kind, Mr. Ozzie Nelson and Miss Harriet Hilliard. You are accustomed to hearing our stars in their own comedy show, but tonight, Ozzie and Harriet appear for us as a couple who are driven to the plotting of murder in Too Little to Live On by Robert Richards, a play well calculated to keep you in suspense.
1: Doesn't matter now. How do you think anything could matter any more to me now? You should have let me die. That was the best way. That's all that matters to me now is that I want to die. That's all I care about. Being dead. Whether we ever thought about it before this morning or not. It might have crossed our minds sometime, one or the other of us, I don't know. But we never talked about it, never. Never before this morning. And then this morning, everything just seemed to come to a head. Every little thing that happened all those months and years just seemed to pile up at once. It just seemed as though this morning was the last straw.
2: Hi, honey.
1: Hello, darling. Your breakfast is there keeping warm on the back of the stove. I'd get it for you, but I'm already late with his.
2: That's all right.
1: You better hurry, though.
2: I'm not going to the office today.
1: You're not?
2: He wants me to stick around. His lawyer's coming over sometime today.
1: His lawyer?
2: Yeah, don't you remember?
1: I guess I forgot.
2: Yeah, his lawyer's coming over, so I have to stick around the house all day.
1: Couldn't you go over to the office and come back?
2: No, that's not the way he wants it. He says the lawyer's coming, but he doesn't know when. At least that's his story.
1: Well, maybe he really doesn't know.
2: Oh, he knows all right. Not that it matters much. I don't have any appointments today anyway. People around here wouldn't have their teeth fixed if you paid them to.
1: Well, they can't help it if they're poor, Dave.
2: I didn't say they could. I just said they can't afford to go to the dentist. And I'm the dentist they can't afford to go to.
1: I know. Oh, darling, if we could only move to another neighborhood, then at least you could start building a decent practice.
2: Sure, how? With what?
1: I know.
2: With Uncle Ed's money, when we get it. At least that's what we've been telling ourselves for the last 3 years.
1: Well, couldn't we talk to him? Couldn't we make him see
2: it? He likes to see us have it tough. Likes to have us dependent on that money. That's all he lives for, and he'll probably live to be 100.
1: Well, we've just got to be patient, Dave. Oh, there he is. He's up. I've got to hurry.
2: I think at least he'd spend enough dough to have some decent tires put on that wheelchair of his so it wouldn't bump around over our heads like a 10-ton truck day and night.
1: Well, I suppose we ought to be thankful he doesn't spend his money, in a way.
2: Have you seen him this morning?
1: Uh-huh.
2: How's he feeling?
1: About the same, I guess. He made me bring his lemon juice and water down and heat it up again. He said it wasn't hot enough. Willie almost bit me again.
2: Yeah, that mutt.
1: Well, dog's getting old. I suppose he can't help it. Any more than Uncle Ed.
2: They could both help it. He wants it that way. He gets a kick out of it. Now it's got so we even have to kowtow to a snarling little mutt. He sits there and laughs.
1: We've just got to be patient, Dave.
2: One thing, when we get that $30,000, we sure will have earned it.
1: Dave.
2: Yeah?
1: What about the lawyer?
2: What about it?
1: I mean, what do you suppose it means?
2: What should it mean? He's always getting that guy over here every 3 or 4 months and going into some kind of a huddle.
1: But why should he want you here?
2: He probably needs us both as witnesses to something.
1: You know, he's been talking an awful lot lately about that orphanage over in Brooklyn.
2: Sure, and last winter all he could talk about was some foundling home for stray dogs down in Pennsylvania. He's just cracking the whip, that's all, to see us jump.
1: Oh, Dave, if he was to change his will now after all we've been through...
2: Oh, don't worry, he won't.
1: Oh, there he goes. He's stumping for his breakfast. Coming right up, Uncle Ed. Let's see. I hope his eggs are ripe. Get the coffee off the back of the stove, darling, while I get a cup.
2: Okay. Take it easy. It's all right, honey. It's only a cup.
1: I know. It's only... Sometimes it makes me so nervous, I feel as though I was going crazy.
2: Take it easy, dear. Here, let me get the tray.
1: No. No, I'm all right now. There's a pan of milk warming on the stove. Fill this bowl about half full and break up a handful of those little dog biscuits in it.
2: Okay.
1: Sugar, salt, pepper, cream. All right, come on. Open the door for me, will you, darling?
2: Here, I'll carry the tray.
1: No, he likes to have me bring it.
2: What's the difference?
1: Oh, don't ask me, Dave. Oh, the paper for him. Oh, you've got it.
2: Well, I haven't read the paper yet myself.
1: Shh. You can read it later. Come on. Here's your breakfast, Uncle Ed.
3: All right.
1: I'm sorry I was a little late.
3: Well, set it down, set it down. I heard what you said about the paper, David. If it's getting so, you even begrudge a little thing like that to a helpless invalid.
2: No, I don't begrudge it, Uncle Ed. Here's your paper.
3: So important for you to read the paper, why don't you subscribe for two of them?
2: I'm afraid the budget in this family won't stand for little luxuries like that.
3: Ah, when I was your age, I had my first $1,000 in the bank.
2: Well, things were a little different in those days, Uncle Ed.
3: I was a little different. That's what the difference was. All right, set Willie's breakfast down for him, Ira. No, no, not there. Over by his bed where he can get at it.
1: Yes, Uncle Ed. I'm afraid Willie doesn't like me anymore.
2: Here, I'll give it to him.
3: Hey, stop that! Don't you dare strike that dog, David!
2: I wasn't going to hit him. I just want him to let go of my sleeve.
3: Poor Willie. Oh. Well, if Meyer would take him out once in a while, he wouldn't feel that way.
1: I'd take him out any time you ask me to, Uncle
3: Ed. I forget sometimes. You want to do it without my asking. Well, you can go now. I know you don't want to stay any longer than you have to. Oh, Myra, hand me my glasses on the bureau.
1: Glasses? Yes, Uncle Ed. Here.
3: What, Myra, you fool!
1: Oh, Uncle Ed, I'm so sorry. Maybe I can mend them.
3: Of course you can't mend them. They're broken, you idiot.
2: Don't talk to her like that.
3: What's that?
2: I said don't talk to her like that.
1: Dave, please.
3: Oh, I see. Now you're trying to bully me. A helpless old man in a wheelchair. Well, I won't stand for it.
1: Uncle Ed, he didn't mean anything.
3: I made my bargain with you, David, and I intend to keep it, as long as you do. And I've never complained about the care you've given me, although heaven knows it's been little enough. But don't think for a minute I'll stand for anything like this.
2: I'm sorry, Uncle Ed.
3: I'm afraid that's scarcely enough.
2: Well, it won't happen again. Look, I'll get the glasses fixed. I know a guy that can do it right away.
3: It'll probably take a week, and in the meantime, I'll be as blind as a bat. And don't expect me to pay for it.
2: No, don't worry. I'll pay for it. You'll have him back tonight.
3: Oh, this reminds me, David. Be sure that you're here when my lawyer comes today.
2: I'll be here. That's why I stayed home from the office.
3: Well, that's all for now. Oh, and I suppose neither of you's taken the trouble lately to find out which of my prescriptions need refilling.
2: Oh, yeah, I was thinking of that yesterday.
3: Oh, were you? Well, let's do it now. Bismuth's entirely gone. Look, entirely gone. You better get another bottle of iron tonic. I see, the drops. Well, that's all right for now. And the thiocyanate. You better get that refilled, too, while you're at it. Take the bottle of the bismuth, too.
2: Yeah, I'll go right away, Uncle Ed.
3: Yes, you do, and you come right back. You know that I must have my bismuth not later than 20 minutes after each meal.
2: Yes, I know. Come on, Myra. I hate myself. Oh, take it easy, dear. It's all right. It's all right now.
1: Oh, Dave, I've tried, but I can't go on like this.
2: Oh, take it easy, honey. It won't be much longer.
1: Oh, we've been saying that for 3 years. We're like prisoners. We can't go out of the house together because somebody has to be with him. We can't have friends in because they disturb him. Oh, Dave, we can't even have a baby.
2: I could kill him. Sometimes I could kill him.
1: Dave, don't.
2: I mean it. When I see what he's doing to you, when I see him making a slave out of you, making a nervous wreck out of you so you can't even call your soul your own.
1: No, Dave, please. Please, I'm all right now.
2: Sure, we made a bargain, like he said. But not this kind of a bargain.
1: Oh, darling, I know it's just as bad for you as it is for me. It's just that I'm here alone with him all day. I'm sorry. I shouldn't have let myself go that way.
2: Oh, I hate myself, Myra. If I'd known I was going to be like this.
1: It's not your fault, darling. I knew what we were doing.
2: I'm not even a man anymore. I let him sit there and say things to my wife that a man wouldn't take from anybody on earth, but I take it. I take it and smile.
1: Oh, Dave, it's not your fault.
2: Oh, it is my fault. If I was any kind of a man, I'd do something about it.
1: Well, there's nothing to do, don't you see? I should never have acted like this. We've just got to be patient and wait, that's all.
2: Wait. Maybe another 3 years, maybe 10 more years.
1: Oh, honey.
2: Oh, what's the use of kidding ourselves? How do we know how long it's going to take him to die? Sometimes I don't even think he's sick. Sometimes I think he's just putting it on to make us wait on him.
1: But the doctor said...
2: He could fool the doctors. It's been done. Even when he does die, how can we ever be sure?
1: Dave, you don't...
2: I think he's just that mean, yes. Snatch the money away at the last minute and die laughing at us.
1: But he said it was a bargain. He said he
2: promised... Do you think promises mean anything to him?
1: Well, could he do it without... I mean, with...
2: Do what?
1: Change his will?
2: Well, sure he could do it any time he wanted to.
1: Without even telling us?
2: There's nothing that says he has to tell us anything.
1: Oh, Dave, the lawyer.
2: Yeah, I know.
1: Today. Why does he have to come today of all days? After I broke his glasses and you hollered at him?
2: Yeah, I know.
1: Could he do it just like that today?
2: Well, sure. He could do it today, he could do it any time, and we'd never know until he told us.
1: Oh, he wouldn't. He couldn't.
2: Why not? He might just as well do it anyway. He'll hold it over us in the last minute like he did just now, till we probably die of heart failure before he does.
1: But you said just a few minutes ago...
2: I know. I've been kidding myself for 3 years, but not anymore.
1: Well, Dave, what are we going to do? What can we do?
2: I don't know, Myra. I don't know yet.
1: If only something could happen.
2: Like what? Nothing's going to happen, Myra. Unless we make it happen.
1: Dave, we couldn't...
2: Well, we can't go on like this either.
1: We could tell him to
2: and
1: go...
2: And throw away 3 years of our lives? The 3 years we've rotted in this dump? We've earned that money. $10,000 a year isn't half enough for what we've gone
1: Dave,
2: through.
1: Dave, I don't care about
2: well,
1: the money.
2: Well, I do. If there's anybody but him, I'd feel different. I don't have any more feeling about him than I do that dog up there.
1: Dave, you don't really mean...
2: I don't know what I mean. Listen, I've got to go over to the drugstore and get his medicine.
1: All right. Hurry back.
2: I'll only be a minute. It's just across the street.
1: Dave.
2: Yeah?
1: What about the lawyer?
2: What about him?
1: What if he should come now?
2: Yeah, well, keep an eye out for him.
1: But what if he comes?
2: I don't know. I've got to think. Stall him off. Tell him something.
1: What should I tell him?
2: Tell him the old man's sick. He can't see him.
1: Sick?
2: Yeah, sick.
1: All right, Dave. Oh, Dave, have you got his glasses?
2: Yeah, I'll give them to Mr. Herman at the drugstore. He knows an oculist right here in the neighborhood. He wouldn't mind sending them over.
1: All right, hurry.
4: Well, good morning, Dr. O'Connor.
2: Oh, good morning, Clancy.
4: Taking the day off today?
2: Yeah, that's right. Taking it easy.
4: Say, how's the old gentleman this morning?
2: Oh, he's all right.
4: Well, I'm glad to hear it, glad to hear it. He's a fine old man.
2: Hello, Mr. Herman.
5: Well, Dr. O'Connor, you come for your regular batch of medicines, I suppose.
2: Yeah, that's right.
5: How is Mr. O'Connor? Better, I hope.
2: Well, I'm afraid he's been having a little pain lately.
5: Oh, that's too bad. He's such a courageous old man, so cheerful.
2: Yes.
5: Every time I go by and he's sitting up there by his window, he waves. Always he sends his little remembrance at Christmas. Yes, your uncle is a real gentleman.
2: Yeah, that's right.
5: Well, what will it be today?
2: Oh, the iron tonic, bismuth, 100 tablets, and refill the thiocyanate prescription. Here, I brought the bottles.
5: All right, I'll get it for you right away. You got a prescription for the thiocyanate, a new one?
2: No, but I'll sign it.
5: Oh, sure, that's right, you can sign it. You know how it is, Doctor, we got to be careful of these things.
2: You better give me the big tablets this time.
5: Sure thing. You reach just over the counter there, you'll find a prescription blank. Just below there. You got it?
2: Oh, yeah, thanks.
5: There we are.
2: But don't bother wrapping.
5: All right, let's see, that's 487.
2: 487 here. Here, I got it even. Oh, and say, Mr. Herman, I wonder if you could do me a little favor.
5: Why, surely anything, Doctor.
2: My uncle broke his glasses this morning.
5: Oh, say, that's too bad.
2: Yeah, he's almost helpless without them.
5: Yes, that's right. I know he is.
2: Yeah, I wonder if you could send them around to a good oculist in the neighborhood.
5: Why, sure I could. No trouble at all.
2: I'd go myself, but Yeah, well, he's not feeling too well this morning, and I ought to get right back. Whatever the bill is, you know I'm good for it.
5: Don't you worry about that. Why, sure, I'll do that right away for you, Dr. O'Connor.
2: Yeah, well, thanks.
5: Thank you, Dr. O'Connor.
4: Give the old gentleman my best, doctor.
2: Sure, I will.
1: Dave?
2: Yeah, did the lawyer come?
1: No, did you get the glasses fixed?
2: Yeah, I gave them to Mr. Herman. Come on in the kitchen. I got the medicine, Myra.
1: Oh?
2: Myra, do you know what these things are that he's been taking?
1: No, not exactly.
2: Well, this is bismuth. The stuff he takes after each meal, 3 or 4 of them. The stuff he's due to take right now.
1: Dave.
2: Now, wait a minute. These are thiocyanate. He only takes these once in a while for his heart. Just one of them. Less that one because I got bigger tablets this time.
1: Dave, what are you trying to say?
2: I'm trying to say if he took 3 or 4 of these instead of his bismuth, by mistake, it would kill him.
1: Dave, no.
2: By mistake, I said.
1: It couldn't be.
2: Yes, it could. Look at the tablets. Can you tell them apart?
1: Hardly.
2: If they were in the wrong bottle.
1: But afterwards, they'd know if they were in the wrong bottle. They'd know that somebody
2: no,
1: must...
2: No, he'd think it was all right from the shape. But afterwards, we'd put them back in the right bottle.
1: Well, then they'd know it couldn't be a mistake. They'd know he could read right on the bottle from the label.
2: No, they wouldn't. They'd know he couldn't read the label. They'd know he couldn't read anything.
1: His glasses.
2: That's right, his glasses. And the oculist would have to swear to it.
1: Dave, are you sure... Are you sure he can't see?
2: He's blind as a bat without him. That much I know is real.
1: Oh, Dave.
2: Don't you see? It's the only way, Myra. It's a chance of a lifetime. No tampering with anything. No changing labels so they could analyze glue if they got suspicious. None of that.
1: I know, but...
2: And don't forget his lawyer's coming today.
1: Well, couldn't we just tell him to go?
2: What about the money?
1: Oh, Dave, I can't think. The front door.
2: That must be the lawyer now. Yeah, it is. I can see him standing outside.
1: What should we do?
2: Get rid of him.
1: Well, hurry before he rings again. He might hear it.
2: What'll I tell him?
1: Well, what you told me to tell him, that he's had a bad turn. We're calling the doctor. And then if he asks any questions any time, we could say it was...
2: Yeah, all right. Good morning, Mr. Eldridge.
6: Well, how do you do, Dr. O'Connor?
2: I'm sorry you had to come way out here, but my uncle has had sort of a bad turn.
6: Oh, I'm so sorry. Nothing serious.
2: No, we're calling a doctor. I don't think it's anything serious, Mr. Eldridge. I don't see how it could be.
6: Why, no.
2: But he was wondering if you could come back some other day.
6: Oh, I see. Well, it's just a matter of his signature on a document.
2: Yeah, well, I'm really afraid he isn't up to it, Mr. Eldridge.
6: I see. Well, perhaps I could phone him later in the day.
2: I could
6: phone him. There'd be no objection to that, would there?
2: No. But if there's any message, I could give it to him later.
6: Yes, well, you might say that I've made the changes that he requested. He'll know what I mean.
2: All right, I'll do that, and thank you, Mr. Eldridge.
6: Thank you, Doctor. Good day, sir.
2: Goodbye.
1: Has he gone?
2: Yeah.
1: Did he...
2: No, it was all right.
1: What is it, Dave? Did he say anything?
2: Oh, he said that he made the changes, whatever they were, and that he'd understand. He said that all he wanted was his signature on some document.
1: His will?
2: He didn't say that.
1: Oh.
2: It's now or never, Myra.
1: Oh, Dave, let me just think. Just for a minute.
2: Come on, what about it?
1: Yes. All right.
2: All right. Well, here are the 2 bottles. Come on now.
1: Oh, Dave, no.
2: You've got to come.
1: Why?
2: Because you have.
1: All right.
2: You don't have to say anything.
1: All right.
3: Yeah. Did I hear someone at the front door?
2: No, there hasn't been anyone here. Has there, Myra?
1: No.
3: Oh, I thought it might have been Mr. Eldridge.
2: Here, I got your medicine.
3: Well, you took long enough about it.
2: I'll put it over here by the bed where you can get it.
3: Well, what do you want, Myra?
1: I just came to get your tray. Didn't Willie like his breakfast?
3: Oh, it was too hot, of course. I'm going to give it to him now.
2: Have you got water for your pills?
3: Yes. What about my glasses?
2: Oh, they'll be ready this evening.
3: Oh, all right. And you show Mr. Eldridge up here the minute he arrives.
2: Yes, I will, Uncle Ed. this. Want me to take the tray?
1: No. I got it. Oh, Dave, how could we?
2: What's the use of that? It's done now.
1: It's horrible.
2: Is it?
1: Don't you realize that we're... that it...
2: Murder? All right, it is, and I'm glad.
1: Dave, don't say that.
2: What's the difference what you call it? It was the only thing to do. It's even better for him this way.
1: David, I'm afraid.
2: There's nothing to be afraid of.
1: Listen.
2: Yeah. He's wheeled himself over to take his pills.
1: Dave, does it... will it take long?
2: At his age, and if his heart is anything like what the doctor says it is, no.
1: Is it...
2: painful? No. Like a heart attack, that's all.
1: What was that?
2: He must have fallen.
1: Then he's...
2: yeah, yeah. In a minute, anyway.
1: We ought to go up.
2: No, no, wait a minute.
1: But the bottles...
2: there's plenty of time.
1: Shouldn't you wear gloves or something?
2: No, I thought it. It'd look funnier if there weren't any fingerprints.
1: David, we ought to go up, even if... I mean, it would look better.
2: Oh, all right.
1: We'll have to call the doctor.
2: We'll have to anyway, either way.
1: I suppose.
2: Don't worry. It won't be like that.
1: The wheelchair's empty.
2: He's not here. Quick, look in the closet.
1: No. Under the bed. Dave. Look, Willie.
2: He's dead. The dog is dead, Myra.
1: But how?
2: There's a note on the chair. Oh.
1: What? Dave, what is it?
2: It's from him. It says, "My dear, dear niece and nephew, the thing has at last occurred which I have always known would someday inevitably occur. Poor little Willie has given his life to save mine."
1: Oh, no.
2: "It may interest you to know that from my window I saw Mr. Eldridge leaving the house. I also suspect that the incident of breaking my glasses was not quite an accident. And so, my dear children, I have gone to the police. And the little bottles with their transposed contents are in my pocket as final and conclusive evidence of your murderous intent. Fortunately, I have never been quite as helpless as I allowed you to believe, and have in fact conserved my strength for precisely such an emergency, a circumstance to which it now appears I owe my life. For your further information, Mr. Eldridge was not coming to change my will. And now my would-be heirs and assigns, a fond farewell. I will see you in court. Your loving Uncle Ed. P.S. Did you hear my body fall? I thought you would like that. I did.
1: How could he have gotten out?
2: Oh, down the front stairs while we were...
1: You said he couldn't read the labels.
2: He didn't. He tried it on the dog.
1: What can they do?
2: Attempted murder. 20 years to life.
1: But would they believe...
2: they'd believe what everybody else believes. A fine old gentleman.
1: Why?
2: There it is.
1: David.
2: Yes.
1: Are there any more?
2: What?
1: The pills?
2: Myra.
1: There isn't anything else to do, is there, Dave?
2: No. I guess not.
1: Are there more? Enough?
2: Yes, of the little ones in my pocket.
1: These?
2: Yeah.
1: How many?
2: Oh, half a dozen.
1: You said it didn't hurt.
2: No, not much.
1: Oh, David, I did so want to have children. Front door.
2: Look out the window. See who it is.
1: Dave, I'm afraid.
2: What's there to be afraid of now?
1: Couldn't we go away somewhere, some other country?
2: With what? It's probably the police now.
1: David, here.
2: You'd better go down and tell them something, anything, just so they'll leave us alone. Give us some time.
1: Yes, all right.
2: Myra.
1: Yes.
2: Goodbye, darling.
1: No, wait.
2: Go on.
1: Goodbye.

0: Suspense. Produced, edited, and directed by William Spear. Tonight you heard Ozzie Nelson and Harriet Hilliard as stars of Too Little to Live On. Now Mr. Spear joins our stars at the microphone.
1: Ozzie and Harriet, may I tell you sincerely that you are great.
2: Well, thank you indeed, Bill. Do you really mean it?
1: I certainly do.
3: Well, thanks. It's been a real experience to do a show of this kind, Bill. I don't know about Ozzie there, but I never plotted a murder before.
2: And we had such a fine accomplice in the control booth, too.
1: I'm blushing attractively. Incidentally, I'm told that you inherit this broadcast time next week.
2: Yeah, that's right, Bill. Next Friday night at the same time, Harriet and I will be acting like ourselves again in our own show, The Adventures of Ozzie, that's me, and Harriet, that's her. This is our last Sunday coming up.
1: Uh-huh.
3: How about suspense, Bill? You're changing time, too, aren't you?
1: We are, and we have some pretty exciting things planned. Beginning a week from tomorrow, that's Saturday, January 3rd, Suspense will be broadcast as a full-hour series every Saturday from 8 to 9 o'clock Eastern Time.
2: Oh, a full hour. That's wonderful.
3: Tell more.
1: Well, with us every Saturday during the series, as the man who'll lay down the welcome mat and play host to our listeners, will be a very, very distinguished star. I'm very happy and very honored to have him with us. I'll give you another hint. He's an actor-director.
3: I guess you're going to make us wait for his name, huh?
1: Just creating suspense, Harriet. The gentleman's name is Mr. Robert Montgomery.
3: Oh, that's really something.
2: Oh, Bob is great, Bill. Ought to be a wonderful series. Well, shall we wish each other some kind of good luck or something?
1: Fine. I'm sure you've had a Merry Christmas, so let's put in a plug for a Happy New Year to you, and a Happy Friday from now on, too.
2: And a Happy Saturday to you, Bill.
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Autolite and its 96,000 dealers bring you Mr. Herbert Marshall in tonight's presentation of Suspense. 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

0: Harlow?
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2: And now,

0: I had him in my sights. The biggest game on earth. There was no mistaking him with his chaplain mustache and his mincing strut. I'd spent a day checking all points commanding the terrace, and I'd timed the guards on their beats. Then I'd chosen my spot on a grassy slope at the edge of a cliff. I estimated the range at 550 yards. When the great man appeared, I got the three pointers of my sights ready on the V of his waistcoat. He was facing me, winding up his watch. He would never have known what shattered him. That is, if I'd meant to fire. Just then, I felt a slight breeze on my cheek. I'd have to allow for wind.
1: Stop! Stop! You...
0: Careful. That's a hair trigger adjustment.
1: That's it, Doc!
0: You don't understand. It was only a sporting stalk.
1: Assassin, you dirty dog!
2: Who fired?
1: All morning I felt his eyes watching me. I felt strange, so I turned back 7 minutes early when I reached the birches. He was going to kill our Führer.
2: You ready, sir? Who helped you?
0: Nobody. I was alone.
2: Were you acting for your government?
0: Of course not. We are at peace.
2: So far, yes.
0: I'm a sportsman, a big game hunter. With what we call a sporting stalk.
2: You expect us to believe that?
0: Believe what you wish. It's true.
3: Corporal!
2: Take him inside. We'll break him. There are ways.

0: I hate
1: Lund. Is he conscious?
0: More or less, sir.
1: Prop him up. Put him in that chair.
0: Yes, sir.
1: Can you hear me?
2: Yes, quite well.
1: Now, we've checked your story. Seems to be true. Incredible, but very English. Yes, a sporting stork.
2: You're English?
1: Half. My lesser half. I can pass for English when I need to. Corporal, bring his things. Gun, binoculars, and papers.
0: Yes, sir.
2: I ought to bandage myself a bit before I leave. Oh,
1: but you're not leaving. We can't release you. Your appearance, that left eye, and your hands. Oh, no, you'd certainly want to get even with us. How would you explain the state of your fingernails?
2: I'm willing to call it even now.
1: Yes, I believe you really mean that. It's no wonder we admire you, English. No, we can't risk it, old man. Too much criticism abroad of our methods.
2: I tell you, the story will die with me.
1: It will indeed. This very evening.
2: If you're concerned about world opinion, my murder most certainly
1: will... Oh, but it won't be murder. It will be an accident. A sporting accident.
2: They drove me north 50 miles, took me to the edge of a cliff and put me over. All but my hands. That was cunning. Scrabbling at the rough rock would account for the state of my fingers when I was found. I did hang on, of course, until I had to drop. But they'd bungled the job. There was a terrifying instant of pain, then I plopped into something soft. I'd crashed into a patch of swamp, small and deep. When I moved, I found I was wrapped in mud. It was dark, and I was quite numb. I couldn't stand. So I traveled on my belly, using my elbows for legs, leaving a track like a wounded crocodile. I had only one thought, to hide myself. A mile, 2 miles. I came to a river, and crawling into the shadows, I made my trail look as if I had taken to the stream. Then I crawled back over my own track to a tree. I caught at a low branch. The muscles of my hands were still intact, and went up the first 10 feet in a single burst. I couldn't rest my legs on the lower branches without leaving a smear of blood. I pulled myself higher. When I reached the thick branches of the upper tree, I wedged myself in. Then I fainted. The sound of their search woke me. It was afternoon. I peered down and saw the half-English major and two uniformed men and three dogs.
1: His trail goes into the river.
0: He couldn't swim. His legs.
1: We have to be sure. You, go downstream. I'll go up with the dogs. We must find his body.
2: I stayed in the tree all night. Just before dawn, I came down. I could walk after a fashion, but I had to have different clothes, a razor, many things, so I might as well turn myself in. Then a tall, stooping man with a fishing rod came through the woods to the riverbank. I crept closer to study him. His face was melancholy, but there was courage in it. I had to take that one chance. Good morning, any luck?
3: If I know, I... Who are you?
2: Don't be afraid. I need help. Look at my hands. Do you know how that was done?
3: Yes. I mean, I've heard... No, I don't know anything.
2: I have money, if you'll help me.
3: I don't want money.
2: I'm English. It's better for you not to know my name or what I've done, but I need clothes, food, gloves to hide these hands, a razor to shave. Things that can't be traced back. Wait, don't go. Where are you going?
3: You need something to hide that eye, too.
2: A patch, I think. Yes, an eye patch would be best.
3: I'll put the things under that tree.
2: He was back in an hour, but I waited till dark to pick up the bundle. I changed, shaved, adjusted the eye patch, and studied myself in the mirror. It was a fair disguise. That same night, I stole a punt and pushed off downriver. It took me a week to reach the sea. There was a large harbor there, and walking along the wharves, I saw several English ships. From two English sailors I met in a bar, I learned that one freighter was sailing next morning for London. Her first mate was named Mr. Vayner.
4: Yes, who is it?
2: Mr. Vayner.
4: Who the... Oh, the police didn't catch you. Didn't you know? They've searched every ship in the harbor. Found that punt you abandoned.
2: How did they trace it to me?
4: They had reports of a man wearing a black eye patch seen on the river. That's how I know who you are.
2: Can you help me?
4: No, I could hide you in the storeroom.
2: No, no, too risky.
4: No place in the hold. I've got it. Come on. Anyone see you come aboard?
2: I don't think so.
4: Well, everybody's ashore except me and the cook. There's time to hide you. It's all clear. Come on, run. Keep your head down. Police might come back, spot you from the wharf.
2: What's this manhole cover for?
4: Empty freshwater tank. Hop in, fast. I'll bring you food and blankets. Would you like some whiskey?
2: Very much. Thanks. And Mr. Vayner, when we dock in the Thames, will you keep a sharp lookout? See if the ship's watched?
4: You'll be safe in England, sir.
2: Maybe, but I'm going to look before I leave.

0: We're docked. And you're right, sir. There's a funny-looking chap watching the gates.
1: Could I row ashore?
0: I have the dinghy ready under the starboard quarter.
1: Fine. I'll leave it at the Hurlingham East Wall so you can pick it up.
0: Have you friends, sir, who'll hide you?
1: I can't let them be involved. I'll see my lawyer first thing in the morning, then I'll disappear.
2: Oh, come in quickly. Oh, you're taking a frightful risk coming here.
1: I know, Saul, but I have to.
2: There's no telling who saw you come into the building.
1: I noticed a man in a black hat feeding the birds in the courtyard.
2: Oh, yes, he's been there all week.
1: And I just glimpsed a certain major.
2: You mean you know him? When he called on me and asked all those pointed questions about you, I thought he was lying. He said he was a friend and a neighbor. Called himself Major Keeve Smith.
1: He's no friend, Saul. He's a half-English major in the German army.
2: How are you tangled up with the Germans? Why, their ambassador's been asking about you, too.
1: I can't tell you, Saul. I'm in a mess. I can't go to the police or involve the government in any way. I have to disappear, and I need £5,000 in cash.
2: Hmm. And I'll send Sims out to cash a check. But they'll follow you when you leave. Black Hat and the major.
1: They'll try. But I'll shake them somehow. When I started for the Holborn Underground Station, the man in the black hat was close behind me. Then I saw, before I dived into the station, that he'd stopped at the newsstand. That puzzled me. Until I looked further back and spotted the major moving toward me fast through the crowd. Our eyes met and flashed in recognition, and suddenly I saw their plan. Black Hat would stay behind to guard the exit. The major would keep on my heels. I ran to the escalator and went down to the third level, and I raced across the platform to a southbound train. I jumped aboard and worked my way forward, peering out. The major was delayed on the jammed platform, but he fairly hurled himself through the same door I'd entered while I stepped off the train through another door. The door slid shut. The train hauled the major off toward Piccadilly. I started back toward the escalator, then stopped in panic. Black Hat was there on the platform. He'd been there all along, not at the newsstand. I plunged into that trap like a frightened rabbit. Black Hat and I were alone. He moved toward me. His hand poised over a pocket, I was sure, held a gun. I jumped off the platform and ran, keeping well away from the third rail. His footsteps pounded behind me. The tunnel curved into blackness. Just beyond the curve, I flattened myself against the tunnel wall.
3: You might as well come out. The major wants to talk to you. Just come along. Talk.
1: You need a gun in your hand to talk?

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0: I could still hear his scream when he fell on the third rail. It echoed along the tunnel. A queer place for a soul to find itself adrift. I had to leave London, hide somewhere in the country. At a series of shops, I bought camping equipment, a primer stove, pans, a sleeping bag, a heavy slingshot, and a hunting knife. I couldn't buy a gun without having it registered. Finally, I bought a bicycle, and by evening, I was pedaling southwest toward Dorset, looking, I hope, like a carefree man on a rambling holiday. I picked my hiding place above Marshwood Vale, between two lonely farms. It's not on any map. Choked with deadwood, blocked at both ends by tangled thorn, nobody would ever find it except a curious child. Which is why I knew of it. For in love, one becomes a child again. That bit of road had been our discovery, hers and mine, during the brief 2 weeks which were to begin our life together. 2 weeks which were instead our last, our only time. The next days, I slept and watched. Nights, I worked. I tunneled back 10 feet into the soft sandstone of the bank, hollowing out a low room and a half. My chimney went straight up into a blackberry bush. Over the entrance, I fitted a heavy door, camouflaged with sandstone dust and dead twigs and vines. If anyone should blunder into that piece of road, he'd see no sign of my hiding place. I would be warm, dry, reasonably well fed, troubled only by my memories and my loneliness. Then one morning down my chimney came a thin, black, powerful tomcat who seemed to think me the trespasser. Hello there. Here. Share a biscuit. Not very civil, old man. Would you rather have some bully beef? Here you are. I bet that's the first cooked meat you've eaten. What do you live on mostly? Mice? Pheasants? Goodness, look at your ribs. You haven't had good hunting of late. Ha-ha. The bully beef brings out your better nature. Maybe you'll let me scratch your ear. Huh? Why, you're a veritable Asmodeus. Asmodeus, demon of hatred and malignity. Now, easy, I'm not going to hurt you. That's right. I won't tell anyone. Stick around and keep me from being lonely. I won't tell a soul that old Asmodeus is a sentimental fool. But in the end, my loneliness seemed more acute. In the long nights on that silent hillside, I was haunted by a memory of her violet eyes, by a futile wish that I'd followed my premonition, forced her to stay with me in England. Strange, when I first heard that she was dead, I'd suffered very little. But at night, in that cave, remembering, I felt such pain. The next afternoon, lying hidden in the top of an oak tree, I saw a car drive into the yard of the farm to the east. A man climbed out, carrying a gun case and bag. The car drove away, and the man went into the farmhouse. I stayed in the tree, and in the evening saw the farmer and his visitor emerge with guns under their arms, probably going out to hunt wood pigeons. After a while, they came out from a thicket to my left. The farmer's visitor was Major Keeve Smith.
1: Don't be having much luck for your first evening shooting, sir.
2: Well, that's all right. I have 2 weeks' holiday. What's behind that growth of hawthorn over there?
1: Oh, nothing but dead wood and more hawthorn.
2: I ought to find pigeons nesting in there.
1: Not likely, because of the cat.
2: What cat?
1: Oh, perishing black cat. Can't shoot him, can't tame him neither. But there he goes now, that black devil.
2: Where? Oh, yes, into the hedge. He's very fat for a stray, isn't he?
0: I was underground 9 days, watching daylight and starlight through my chimney. Then Asmodeus disappeared. And that night I heard noises. There were two men. They were moving something heavy. Then I heard a thud against the door, and I knew with terror that my door was barred. I was trapped underground.
2: Can you hear me?
0: Yes.
2: Wonder how I found you? It was the cat. I was sure that somebody was feeding him. How sentimental you English are about animals.
0: Can't you give me a cleaner death than this?
2: My dear fellow, I don't want you to die at all. Put your signature on a document I have here, and I'll release you immediately.
0: A document? Which says what?
2: Well, I'll read you the most important sentence. On April the 5th, I attempted to assassinate the leader of the German people and did so with the knowledge of the British government. See, it's a very simple, straightforward statement.
0: It's a pack of lies.
2: Oh, come now, no heroics. Truth is relative. You think about it overnight, old fellow. I'll be back at 7 in the morning.
0: Oh? Who do you have on night duty?
2: A paid hand. Swiss fellow. You must have realized it took two of us to lift the log that's barring your door. But by the way, why did you try to assassinate our leader?
0: I told you. I wanted to see if it was possible. And then I didn't think his death would be any loss.
2: Ah, then you did mean to shoot. I'm glad you finally admit it.
0: Why, yes. I did mean to shoot. I'd given myself away, not to him, to myself. It had not been a game. I had rarely meant to kill the head of a state. I must have been mad. And indeed I was, driven mad by rage and grief so great I didn't let myself know what I was thinking. I am a man who has loved only once and didn't know it until she was dead. They killed her. He, that leader, killed her. She was so swift, so sensitive, so generous of spirit that she made the cause of all oppressed, unhappy people her own. And so they caught her and killed her. For reasons of state. And so I had declared war on them. One man at war with a nation. And I would have destroyed their leader if the wind hadn't shifted. I slept and was awakened by the sound of a shot. And then something was stuffed down my chimney, shutting off my only source of fresh air. Hours passed. The air grew foul and I banged on the door. Keith Smith paid no attention. Finally, I reached up the chimney to see what he'd stuffed it. And pulled poor Asmodeus down into my cave. He'd been shot at close quarters. I was choking with sorrow and rage.
2: It wasn't an easy shot, old man. Very difficult and sporty.
0: That's a lie. He trusted you because he'd learned to trust me.
2: Oh? Well, perhaps you're right. The Anglo-Saxon love of animals is a weakness I'm happy to be without.
0: And so, with the death of Asmodeus, the Major condemned himself to death. All my plans were directed to that end. I had no gun, no access to my victim except through the chimney hole, no weapon but the slingshot. There was only one way to kill him, to shoot a lethal missile through that opening. After some hours, I hit on an iron spit as my weapon, to be fired by the slingshot. Then I set about luring the Major to the hole.
2: Ah? Want to talk?
0: Yes, I've been thinking. You'd only use that document in case of a war, is that right?
2: Exactly.
0: So it doesn't matter if I sign it or not, since there isn't going to be a war.
2: You're perfectly right. It's a mere formality.
0: Then hand it down. And give me a pen and a flashlight.
2: Right away. I'm glad you decided to be sensible. You're a cut above the average Englishman. There it is. Got it?
0: Yes.
2: Here's the pen. Where are you? I can't see...
0: There was a look of surprise in his eyes. But he was already dead. The iron spit took him square above the nose. Then he toppled backward. Immediately, I had to wear my end of the chimney until it was large enough to receive my body. Then I burst out into the blackberry bush. The Major was lying on his back with the spit projecting through the back of his skull. I searched him, took his revolver, burned that scandalous document he'd meant me to sign, and sat down to wait. It was dark when I heard the Swiss agent coming. When he was a few paces away, I flashed the light on him. Put your hands up. Now walk over here slowly.
3: What do you want?
0: Your gun. Turn around.
3: Oh, you killed the major. Oh, please, sir. Don't turn me in. They will hang me. They will hang me for treason. Now we are at war.
0: At war?
3: Oh, yes, sir. It came over the wireless. Germany has marched into Poland. England has declared war.
0: And so my private war merged with the greater cause. And I had no need to worry further about the ethics of my revenge. They were the same as the ethics of war. True. It had not been, as I had claimed, a sporting stalk. But you can't call me unsporting. After all, if I'd pulled the trigger, I would have achieved one of the two or three most difficult shots in the world.

0: Suspense. Presented by Autolite, tonight's star, Mr. Herbert Marshall.
1: This is Harlow Wilcox speaking for Autolite, the world's largest independent manufacturer of automotive electrical equipment. 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The Autolite family is made up of the nearly 30,000 men and women in 28 great Autolite plants from coast to coast, as well as more than 18,000 Autolite stockholders, 97,000 Autolite distributors and dealers in the United States, and thousands more in Canada and throughout the world. The Autolite family will salute the Packard Motor Car Company in the next Autolite Suspense television program. So if you live in a television area, check the day and time of Suspense on television so that you won't miss this program. And remember, from bumper to tail light, you're always right with Autolite.
0: Next week on Suspense, our star will be Mr. Jeff Chandler in a story taken from life, a factual document concerning the San Francisco Tong Wars, which we call The Case Against Lou Dock. In weeks to come, we shall also present Miss Agnes Moorhead, Mr. Charles Boyer, and Mr. J. Carroll Nash, all on Suspense. Suspense is transcribed and directed by Elliot Lewis, with music composed by Lucian Morawick and conducted by Lud Gluskin. Rogue Mail was adapted for Suspense by Sylvia Richards from the novel by Jeffrey Household. In tonight's story, Ben Wright was heard as the Major. Featured in the cast were Larry Dobkin, Ramsey Hill, Harry Bartell, Tudor Owen, Joseph Kearns, William Johnstone, and Earl Keane.
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16: suspense.
5: Nobody's believed this so far, but maybe someday somebody will. Not that it really matters. It's just something to do to pass the time while I'm waiting. It was our fifth anniversary, and we were having a party. And as usual, partly because a ham is always a ham, no matter how long they've been out of the business, and partly because it's really easier to go ahead and do it than to spend your whole evening refusing, I was supplying the entertainment.
17: But each time I do, just the thought of you makes me stop.

0: everybody you go to where the host is going to entertain, isn't it?
1: Well, certainly, certainly. Why do you think I married her? Broadway's loss was Nicholson's gain.
2: Oh, darling, for someone who's been married to me for 5 whole years, you still say some awfully nice things.
1: Well, why not, darling?
0: Say, Jean, sing You'll Be So Nice to Come Home To. Were you in that show? What was the name of it?
2: Oh, no, dear. Frank had already snatched me from my career by that time.
1: Excuse me. Jean, darling, you're wanted on the phone.
2: Phone? At this hour? Who is it?
1: I don't know, dear. It's a man. Probably one of your old admirers.
2: Oh, don't be silly. All my old admirers gave up ages ago.
1: All right, I'll take your word for it, my sweet. But now you'd better go see who it is.
2: All right. Don't anybody go away. I'll be right back.
1: All right, now, I'll buy you a drink. What can you have, Mary?
2: Hello?
3: Hello, Jane.
2: Who's this?
3: And perhaps I should say Mrs. Nicholson. You're not Jean Marley anymore, are you?
2: Who is this? Is there something I can do for you? I'm rather busy right now.
3: I was afraid you might forget me. I've been away such a long time. This is Charlie.
2: Charlie?
3: Charlie Prescott, of the San Quentin Prescotts. You remember now, don't you? You're still there, aren't you, Jean?
2: Yes, I'm still here.
3: You surprised?
2: So you're back, huh?
3: Out is what we call it, sweetheart. Only yesterday. And I want to see you.
2: Oh, no, Charlie. That's all over.
3: You mean you don't want to see me?
2: Save it, Charlie. I suppose I knew all along this would happen someday. When'll it be?
3: Oh, the sooner the better. How about tomorrow?
2: I can't tomorrow. Make it Wednesday in the afternoon.
3: Say 3 o'clock? Same old place?
2: No, not there.
3: All right. What about the Shangri-La?
2: All right.
3: Now, you'll be sure and be there, won't you, sweetheart? Because if you're not, I'm going to feel very bad.
2: I'll be there.
3: 3 o'clock, then, sweetheart.
2: 3 o'clock.
4: Oh, there's Jane. Hey, where have you been? Come on, sing another song.
1: Who was it, darling? Anyone I know?
2: No, just an old friend.
1: Oh, why didn't you ask him over?
2: Oh, he was just passing through town and wanted to say hello, that's all.
1: Well, maybe some other time.
2: Yes, some other time. Don't let anybody tell you that prison doesn't change people. It does. And Charlie'd had 7 years of it. It's not just the prison pallor they always tell you about, or extra dividends and gray hair. It's something else. An expression in the eyes. And more than that, something I didn't figure out until quite a while later.
5: I'll say you're looking great, sweetheart.
2: Let's cut out the compliments, Charlie. You don't mean them, and neither do I.
5: Oh, now, wait a minute, sweetheart. Don't get me wrong. You don't think I'm sore about anything? Like, say, because you're married? You don't think that now, do you?
2: Why should you be? You knew I wasn't going to wait around for you. It was never that serious between us.
5: Ah, that's what I'm saying. Why, I'm tickled pink you married the guy. Particularly since I hear he's really in the dough, huh? But good.
2: The trouble with you blackmailers is...
5: Oh, that's a nasty word, sweetheart.
2: The trouble with you blackmailers is that you think all a woman with a wealthy husband has to do is just run down to the cellar and bring up a basketful anytime she wants to. Well, it's not like that. He spends the money. I don't.
5: No joint bank account?
2: Oh, sure. What do you think happens when all of a sudden 200 or 300 a month just starts disappearing?
5: I wasn't thinking of hundreds, sweetheart.
2: Oh, of course not. And the bigger you think, the harder it gets. Don't you see that?
5: Well, he's got a will, hasn't he?
2: I suppose so.
5: Don't stall, sweetheart. You know he has. You know what's in it. It all goes to you, doesn't it?
2: Yes. I guess it does.
5: You know it does.
2: And you want a cut?
5: I want half.
2: Before taxes are deducted or after?
5: Don't get wise. I did a lot of figuring where I was, and I figured you owed me something, sweetheart. I figured you owed me plenty.
2: Well, you're going to have a long time to wait for it, darling. I'd say about 30 years, because he's healthy as a horse.
5: Who said anything about waiting?
2: You do have big ideas, don't you?
5: You like it?
2: You don't really think I'm going to become a party to the murder of my own husband, do you?
5: Sweetheart, you mustn't use those words.
2: You must have gone a little crazy up there, Charlie.
5: And who said anything about your being a party to her?
2: Oh, you handle it. I just wait. Is that it?
5: Well, I know it's not as big a part of the job as you handled the last time, but that's a general idea. What do you say?
2: What do you think?
5: Sweetheart, did you ever stop to figure out what they'd give you if they found out?
2: I don't know.
5: I do. The same as they give me. Maybe worse.
2: Listen, Charlie. Suppose I told you I love him.
5: You? I wouldn't believe you. I wouldn't believe it if he combined the best features of John D. Rockefeller, Albert Einstein, and Clark Gable.
2: No, I suppose you wouldn't.
5: Well, that's the way it is, sweetheart. That way or the other. Make up your mind.
2: Well, it would have to be an accident.
5: That's okay. It could be an accident.
2: All right, Charlie. You win. There's only one way that I know of to deal with blackmail. Agree to the terms first and find an out afterwards. And that's how I'd planned to play it. I will confess that the murder of my husband for his estate was a little stiffer price than I'd been prepared for. But by the time I left, I knew how I was going to play that, too. Charlie'd never been quite as smart as he thought he was. That's one reason why he went to prison, and I didn't. That evening after dinner, I went in to see my husband in his study.
1: Oh, hello, darling.
2: Frank, there's something I have to tell you.
1: But what is it, darling?
2: It's pretty serious.
1: Well, all right. What is it?
2: Frank, I'm being blackmailed.
1: What? Blackmailed?
2: This is going to hurt you, darling. Afterward, you can do anything you like. But I know that the only sensible thing and the only decent thing is to tell you the whole story.
1: Jean, no matter what it is, no matter what, I love you, darling. That's all that really matters. Do you understand that?
2: Yes, I do, darling. Frank, a number of years ago, before I knew you, I had some trouble. Bad trouble.
1: Mm-hmm.
2: I was just a kid and, well, I got mixed up with the wrong man. His name was Charles Prescott. I didn't know how wrong he was until someone got killed.
1: Oh.
2: Charlie managed to convince the jury, more or less, that it was an accident. His sentence was from 10 to 20 years. He got 3 years off for good behavior. Frankie's out of prison now, and he has evidence that I was involved. I was involved much more than ever came out in the trial, and... Well, that's the story.
1: Well, that's not so bad, darling. What's his price?
2: His price is... Oh, Frank.
1: Oh, there, darling. It's all right. It's all right. Now, come on, tell me the whole thing.
2: His price is that he plans to murder you and make me give him half of what I inherit.
1: Good Lord, Jean, the man must be crazy.
2: That's just it. He is. He's just crazy enough to try it. He's planning some sort of an accident. Oh, Frank, I'm frightened.
1: Now, darling, don't you worry a bit. I know just how to handle this.
2: Oh, Frank, not the police.
1: No, darling, no. Not the police.
2: Early the next morning, we were visited by a chunky little man named Sparks from the Continental Detective Agency. I told him the story, or most of it. And all the time I was talking, he kept watching my husband. I got the impression he might be a little difficult to deal with. As it turned out, I wasn't far wrong.
6: It's a good story, Mr. Nicholson. But it's not right.
1: Not right? What do you mean?
6: Well, for instance, why don't you go to the police?
1: I've told you, it's a case of blackmail.
6: But it's not just a case of blackmail.
1: Hmm?
6: According to your wife, here's an ex-con with 13 years still hanging over him, out on parole, and he's threatening your life. We can throw him back in the can just like that.
1: Look, Mr. Sparks, you don't have to know all my family affairs to handle this case, do you?
6: No, but it would help.
1: Suffice it to say that it's a delicate matter. We can't go to the police.
6: Then perhaps you better tell me just what you do want me to handle.
1: I want you to locate him and then follow him day and night. Never let him out of your sight. Eventually, I suppose, he'll try it.
6: To kill you?
2: Oh, Frank.
1: Now, Jean, darling, remember, you were going to let me handle this.
2: I know, but...
1: But don't you see, dear, if we actually catch him in the act, attempted murder, then we can send him back to prison and nobody would ever believe anything he said.
6: Must be a very delicate matter.
1: It is, Mr. Sparks.
6: Well, you'll hear from me.
2: Mr. Sparks, suppose he should try to contact me.
6: You mean you think he'll try to shake you down beforehand anyway, just for luck?
2: Well, you see, he thinks I've agreed with his plan. The accident.
6: The way we're handling it, there's only one thing to do. Play him along.
2: I see. Well, is that all the information you need, Mr. Sparks?
6: If that's all you'll give me, that's all I need.
2: Oh, By Friday night, they'd located Charlie. By Monday morning, they knew more about him than his own mother. Frank took the train for San Francisco that night. He wasn't due back until Wednesday morning. Tuesday afternoon, Charlie called me, as I told him to.
3: Hello?
2: Hello, Charlie.
3: Oh, hello, sweetheart. Everything in order?
2: Yes.
3: You get that, what you said you'd get for me?
2: Yes, I got it.
3: I hope you got enough, because, well, what I mean, what is going to be, expenses?
2: Expenses?
3: Yes, I got to make contacts. You know, I don't let anybody else in, but I'm going to need a little outside help on one or two things.
2: Oh, I see.
3: And these things take time, maybe quite a while. I'm not stalling, you understand, but you can't expect action on a thing like this right away.
2: I think I understand.
3: It may be 2, 3 weeks, even more. It's got to be laid out right, you know what I mean?
2: Mm-hmm.
3: Well, where can I pick it up, the stuff you got for me?
2: You can come out here.
3: Out there?
2: Yes, this evening about 10. There'll be no one here.
3: Listen, I don't think that's so good.
2: You're not afraid, are you, Charlie?
3: No. No, but...
2: Besides, you ought to see the layout of things. It might give you some angles.
3: Well, yeah, but...
2: You remember what we said? How it had to be done?
3: You mean accident?
2: That's right.
3: Sure, sure.
2: Well, you'll be here at 10, Charlie. I'll have everything ready for you. I knew then what prison had done to Charlie. He'd lost his nerve. Now that he faced it, murder was too much for him. He'd never go through with it. It would all come down to one petty shakedown after another, year after year. It was even more obvious now that I'd have to do what I'd counted on from the beginning. If my husband was to be murdered, he'd have to be murdered by me.

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0: And now, Roma Wines bring back to our Hollywood soundstage Susan Hayward in Dame Fortune, a tale well calculated to keep you in suspense.

0: Charlie arrived that evening in a rented car, right on time. As I opened the door to him, I noticed another car just putting out its headlights about a quarter of a mile down the hill from our driveway. That would be Mr. Sparks. Charlie had never seen the house before, and he was impressed, but a little nervous. I took him into the drawing room.
1: Hey, quite a layout you got here, sweetheart.
0: Frank likes to have the best of everything, and he can afford it. Sit down.
1: Well, you know I can't stay but a minute or two.
0: What's the matter with you, Charlie? You seem jumpy.
1: Oh, me? Why should I be jumpy?
0: I don't know.
1: I'll tell you something, though. How's the clock? I have had the funny idea somebody was following me the last couple of days.
0: Who'd want to follow you?
1: That's what I can't figure. I'm clean with the local dicks, and they don't tell you unless they think you're working on a job. Nobody else would want to tell me. Unless I've been double-crossed by somebody. Like you, sweetheart.
0: But if I double-crossed you, you'd see that I was sent to the penitentiary, wouldn't you, Charlie?
1: I would devote my entire time to it, sweetheart.
0: And that's why I wouldn't double-cross you, isn't it, Charlie?
1: Yeah, I guess you're smart enough to see that, all right. You got the dough?
0: Yes, I've got it.
1: How much?
0: $1,000.
1: Well,
0: Oh, I know you'll be around shaking me down for more before you get to business. But that will hold you for a while, won't it?
1: Sure. Well, I better be moving. Where's the dough?
0: I don't have it here.
1: You don't have
0: it? No, it's in the car. Frank was home for a while, and I didn't want to bring it into the house. He's inclined to be a little snoopy sometimes.
1: Well, let's get it.
0: You can get it on the way out. It's in the glove compartment.
1: No, wait a minute. I'm not sure I like
0: this. Oh, don't be silly. The car's in the garage, and nobody's around. It's chilly, and I just don't want to go out, that's all. It's in the Cadillac convertible.
1: Yeah. I guess you're in no spot to pull any fast ones at that, are you, sweetheart? Okay. You'll be hearing from me.
0: Yes, Charlie, I'm sure I will. Through the glass panel by the door, I watched him head for the garage. Somewhere out there in the darkness, I knew that Mr. Sparks would be watching him, too. Then I buzzed the house phone for Olson, the chauffeur. He lived over the garage.
2: Olson speaking.
0: This is Mrs. Nicholson. I'm sorry to disturb you, Olson, but I happened to glance out of the window just now, and I thought I saw a man prowling around the garage.
2: A man?
0: Yes. Oh, I suppose it's silly, but would you mind looking out your window and see if you notice anything?
2: Sure, Mrs. Nicholson. Say, Mrs. Nicholson, that's right. I seen him. He was running away. You want me to go after him?
0: He was running away?
2: Sure, he's running plenty, but maybe I can catch him.
0: Oh, no, that's all right. If he was running away, I'm sure he won't come back. There's nothing you could take out there anyway.
2: If you want, I'd be glad to.
0: Oh, no. No, that's all right. I'm sorry I bothered you, Olson. Good night.
2: Good night, Mrs. Nicholson.
0: I waited almost 2 hours until I was sure Olson would be asleep. Then I went out to the garage myself. I'd taken a course in automobile mechanics during the war. I hadn't learned much, but I'd learned enough to know what would make a steering knuckle fall apart after about an hour or two of hard driving. And Frank was driving down to San Diego the next morning as soon as he got back from San Francisco. And Frank was a hard driver. Frank left the next morning on schedule. I won't say it was pleasant waiting. I paced the living room and the hall for almost an hour, but never more than 10 steps from the telephone. Hello?
3: Jean, this is Charlie. I gotta talk to you.
0: I can't talk to you now.
3: Listen, Jean, I gotta tell you something.
0: I can talk to you now. I began my pacing again. The phone rang 3 more times in the next 15 minutes, but I didn't answer it. Then it stopped. Almost 3 hours went by. I'd begun to be afraid that one of those other calls had been the one I was expecting. And then it rang again. Hello?
4: I'd like to speak to Mrs. Frank Nicholson, please.
0: This is she.
4: Mrs. Nicholson, this is Dr. Whittier of the La Jolla General Hospital. I'm sorry to have to tell you this, Mrs. Nicholson, but there's been an accident. Your husband.
0: My husband? Oh, is he?
4: Well, it's hard to tell just yet, Mrs. Nicholson, but I think you'd better come down here.
0: I got out the sedan and started for La Jolla. I was terribly nervous and depressed. I crept along at no more than 40 miles an hour, But somehow I got there. They showed me directly to Frank's room. He was all covered with bandages, but he was sitting up in bed. And with him was Mr. Sparks.
5: Hello, Jean.
0: Frank, are you...
5: Oh, not too bad.
0: Oh, darling.
5: Couple of ribs and an arm. They thought I had a fractured skull for a while, but I guess I have a pretty hard head.
0: Well, what happened?
5: Well, something went wrong with the car, Jean. I was going pretty fast. I'm lucky to be alive, I guess.
0: Charles Prescott. Frank, I saw a man prowling around the garage last night. Olson saw him, too.
5: You think Prescott might have tampered with the car?
0: Oh, Frank, I told you not to go through with this thing.
5: Well, I don't know. What do you think of that theory, Mr. Sparks? Oh, you remember Mr. Sparks, don't you, Jean?
0: Of course.
6: It couldn't have been Prescott, Mr. Nicholson. He never got into the garage. I was right behind him, and I guess maybe he heard me. Anyway, he beat it.
5: I understand you were in the garage last night, Jean. Isn't that correct, Mr. Sparks?
6: We had another man posted on the grounds. That's what he reports.
0: Of course I was. There was a book in the car that I wanted.
5: There was $1,000 in currency in the glove compartment, too.
0: Yes, I know. I didn't have time to tell you this morning, but he wanted money. I talked him out of it. Mr. Sparks knew he was at the house. You told me to see him if he... Frank, you don't think that I...
5: I don't want to think so, Jean.
0: Oh, how could you? How could you?
5: Well, it's just that steering knuckles don't usually come loose by themselves. That and all the rest of it.
0: Well, then it must have been an accident, a real accident. Don't you see that? Oh, Frank, how could you believe that I'd do a thing like that? I love you.
5: Oh, I know. I've thought and thought and thought everything. Mr. Sparks has told me and I... Oh, I can't believe it, Jean.
0: Mr. Sparks, you don't think I could have done anything like that. You can't.
6: It's just a matter of your beliefs, I guess.
0: Beliefs?
6: What you want to believe. And who you want to believe in. My office will send you a bill, Mr. Nicholson.

0: Well, it looks so bad, and... Oh, I wanted so much to hear you say you didn't.
1: Oh, I didn't. I didn't. You know I didn't.
0: Of course I do. Of course I do. Oh, look, darling, look. Cheer up. Cheer up. I've got a plan.
1: A plan?
0: Yes, yes. We need a vacation. I'll be out of here in a week or so, and then we'll go away. We'll just drive around the country, do a little hunting and fishing, whatever we like. You always used to love those trips.
1: Oh, yes, Frank. Let's.
0: Sure. Sure, we'll just go off and take it easy for a while and forget the whole thing.
1: Yes, let's. And forget the whole thing. That's what we did. And I almost did forget the whole thing. It seemed like a nightmare that I'd dreamed a long, long time ago. I couldn't believe that I'd really done what I'd done. And I knew I'd never do it again. As though by mutual consent, we never spoke another word about it. But I was at peace for the first time since I could remember. And I knew that even Charlie could be dealt with somehow when we got home. We drove all over the state for almost 3 weeks. And on the way back, we stopped over at a little lake in the Sierras. One day we rode across it and had a picnic lunch on the other side. Oh, it was beautiful and so peaceful. There wasn't another soul around for miles. Frank still had the cast on his left arm. It made him a little clumsy. Getting back into the boat again, he stumbled over the shotgun, tilted up against the seat. I knew he was dead even before I got to him. At police headquarters, they questioned me a little while, and then they left me in the room alone. But a few minutes later, the door opened, and somebody came in. It was Mr. Sparks.
2: Well, so you finally did it.
1: Oh, no. No.
2: The trouble with you amateurs is you don't know your case histories. That hunting accident gag is too old, Mrs. Nicholson. Much too old.
1: But I didn't. I swear. I swear to you I didn't.
2: Well, you got the money now anyway. At least you can hire yourself a flock of good lawyers.
1: Oh, please. Please don't. I can't bear it. I didn't do it, I tell you. You can ask Charlie. Charlie Prescott.
2: Charles Prescott killed himself this morning when the police arrived to question him. Look, Mrs. Nicholson, I'm in this thing up to my neck, unfortunately. I'm going to have to tell what I know. And I know somebody tampered with the steering knuckle on that car. And it wasn't Prescott. I know you tried to kill your husband and put it on Prescott. It just doesn't add up any other way.
1: All right. Yes, I did. But I didn't do the other. You've got to believe me. I didn't.
2: You didn't shoot him, eh?
1: By all that's sacred in the world, I swear I didn't.
2: Could be.
1: You do believe me. Say that you believe me.
2: What's the difference? Nobody else will.
1: That's all. Except my execution will be on the 31st, 1 week from today.

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1: Presented by Roma Wines. R-O-M-A. Made in California for enjoyment throughout the world. And now this is Ken Niles returning for the curtain call with a lovely star of tonight's suspense play, Miss Susan Hayward. Susan, we think you were wonderful.
2: Well, it was a wonderful part, Ken.
1: For your grand performance, Susan, here's a gift basket of Roma wines with Roma's compliments.
2: Well, thank you very much. Ken, will you grant me one tiny little favor?
1: Why, certainly. Just name it.
2: I'm simply fascinated by the way your narrator says suspense. Ask him to say it again, huh? Just for me.
1: For you, Susan, he'd probably say it in Technicolor. Joe?
0: Suspense!
1: And, Susan, you needn't be in suspense about what to serve when friends drop in. 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
1: That's a real recommendation, Ken. And now tell me, who's on suspense next week?
0: Well, next week, it's Brian Donlevy in a suspense play about a man upon whom a freak of nature confers a terrifying attribute. He is a human lie detector. Mm-hmm. It's impossible for him to hear a falsehood without instantly knowing it and revealing the deception.
1: Well, terrifying is right. I'll certainly be listening. And that's no lie.
0: Well, thanks, Susan. And we're looking forward to seeing you in the Walter Wanger production, Smash Up.
1: Thanks, Ken. Good night, everybody.
2: Next Thursday, same time, you will hear Mr. Brian Donlevy as star of Suspense.
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1: This is the man in black, here for the Roma Wine Company of Fresno, California, to introduce this weekly half hour of Suspense. Tonight from Hollywood, Roma Wines bring you as stars Dame Mae Whitty and Miss Maureen O'Sullivan. And so with the performances of these two distinguished leading ladies in the play called The Black Shawl, we again hope to keep you in Suspense.
4: Listen to me, please. Listen carefully and tell me if I'm right. I say I'm about to be murdered. I'm not certain. No one's even threatened me. But I say I am going to be murdered. This is just a plain, ordinary-looking kitchen that I'm sitting in. But for me, I know it is a death house. If it were only 3 days ago and I could live them all over again. Or if it only were... The fair was being held in town, and everyone was gay. And Robert was late as usual, but I didn't care.
5: Susan, not waiting for Rob again, are you?
6: Have you ever seen me when I haven't been?
5: And him a lawyer for the watch factory. Somebody ought to teach him how to tell time.
7: Hey, how about a dance, Sue? One short one before that boyfriend of yours comes around to steal you away.
6: Oh, thanks, George, but I'd rather wait. If he's not quick about it, he'll find nothing left to steal except the bench.
7: All right, but let me know if you're interested in a change of habit.
8: Hello there.
6: Oh, hello.
8: I've been watching you sitting there, and I wondered whom you were waiting for.
6: Oh, just a friend.
8: I see. I don't wish to seem inquisitive. Please don't misunderstand. It's only that your face struck me as being unusually bright and alive, as well as being uncommonly pretty.
6: Oh, well, thank you.
8: Now, you see, I have an eye for faces. My son was a sculptor. He worked almost entirely with heads, and my job was choosing them. It's all very foolish, I'll admit, more so since he departed some time ago.
6: Oh, I am sorry.
8: Thank you. That's precisely why I was watching you. Of course, I know nothing about you any more than you do of me. But, by the way, what's your name?
6: Susan Appleby.
8: Mine is Elizabeth Masters.
6: How do you do?
8: I live just the other side of town.
6: Oh.
8: Let me come to the point, Susan. I admire your looks and I like the way you act and speak. I'm not a young woman and I'm lonely. I have been ever since I lost my son. I need a companion, someone who can stay with me and help me too. And you resemble closely my very first companion, my best remembered one.
6: Oh, but I...
8: I'll pay you well. £30 a month. Your chief occupation will be to brew me some tea and talk to me. Are you interested?
6: Well, I have been seeking that sort of a position, but I...
8: Splendid. You need look no longer.
6: But you know nothing about me.
8: I know that I like you, and that I want you to accept my offer. I'll return here at the same time tomorrow evening. If you do want the position, please be here. And believe me... I hope you are here. Good night, Susan.
6: Good night.
8: See you tomorrow at 8.
6: All right. I'll be here.
9: Da-da. What do you mean you'll be here?
6: Oh, Rob, you frighten me.
9: Well, you were whistling our tune, so I thought you were expecting me. What do you think you're doing, making dates with strange women? Well, believe me, she is a strange woman.
6: Mrs. Masters? Oh, no, she's nice. And, Rob, she offered me a position.
9: Doing what?
6: As a companion. Just what I wanted and at £30 a month, darling.
9: No small sum, that. Too bad you can't manage it.
6: But I'm thinking seriously of it, Bob.
9: Well, stop then. I don't want you ever to have one serious thought about anything.
6: Now, Rob, I'm going to take it.
9: What do you know about the old hen?
6: Nothing yet.
9: Sue, did you look at the way she dressed?
6: Hmm?
9: Black from shoes to shawl. Why, the shawl's so large and black you'd hardly know she had a face.
4: She seemed charming.
9: Oh, she might well be, but I'm not so bad myself.
4: Oh.
9: And I want you for a companion, too. Let's push the wedding date ahead, darling. Make it any time you will.
4: Oh, now, we've gone through this so many times, and you know it can't be done. But with the way you're coming along, and with £30 a month additional, why, Rob, in no time at all, we'll have all we need.
9: You're an awfully stubborn fellow, darling.
4: Oh, you know I'm right.
9: How many evenings off would she allow you?
4: We didn't get that far.
9: Well, where's the place at, then?
4: Well, isn't that strange? She left so quickly, I never had a chance to ask.
9: Call it off, Sue.
4: Well, why, Rob?
9: Well, I don't like it. You know nothing about her, not even where she lives.
4: Well, I told her I hardly spoke to her. Tomorrow I'll know everything.
9: All right, my darling, you win.
4: Oh.
9: But let me hear from you as soon as you set there.
4: Well, of course I will. Why, everything's going to be fine.
9: Ah, I'm silly. Sure it will. Hello, darling.
4: Hello, Rob.
9: Everything will be fine for us.
1: Tonight for Suspense, Roma Wines are bringing you as stars Dame Mae Whitty and Maureen O'Sullivan, whom you have heard in the prologue to The Black Shawl by R.R. Lewis. Tonight's study in Suspense.
0: Far from the scene we have just left, far to the south across the equator, is another scene I ask you to visit with me. 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
1: Now it is with pleasure that we bring back to our soundstage Maureen O'Sullivan as Susan and Dame Mae Whitty as Mrs. Masters in The Black Shawl, a tale well calculated to keep you in suspense.

0: And so, I was there waiting, as Mrs. Masters had instructed me, the following night. We got into her car, and she drove us off. It only seemed a mile or two from town, but we twisted and turned so many times that in the dark I became completely confused as to my whereabouts. Then finally, we stopped.
1: There it is, straight ahead, down the path. Miss Appleby, welcome to Master's Hall. I'm in the parlour, Miss Appleby. Won't you join me in a cup of tea?
0: Oh, thank you, Mrs. Masters. I'd be very grateful if I might. I love my room.
1: Good. Sit down over there opposite me, won't you?
0: I certainly will. The fire's as inviting as the tea.
1: I've always had one burning whenever I'm home. I get cold so easily.
0: Oh.
1: That's why I always wear this shawl around me. Sugar?
0: Thank you. No lemon or milk, thanks.
1: Now, Susan, tell me about yourself. Everything. All you've done. All you see in the future for you.
0: Oh, there's very little to tell. I've always lived here in town. I expect I always shall remain here.
1: After your marriage, you mean? I presume you've such intentions.
0: I expect so.
1: It is the only thing that matters, isn't it? Having someone to care for.
0: Yes.
1: I know. Before my son left me, I desired nothing. The scope of his talent was the world we lived in, and beautiful it was. I suppose love is like talent in that respect. It, too, creates a smaller world within the large one we inhabit, and makes you want it never to disappear.
0: Did his talents receive recognition?
1: To a limited degree. Everyone saw in his work the promise of a truly great sculptor. The promise never bore fruit, because he hadn't enough time. Winter came far too early in his life.
0: How old was he?
1: I lost him before he was 21.
0: Oh, Mrs. Masters, that's terrible. So great a waste.
1: That's it. You realize it too, the waste. To lose a useless thing, that can be forgiven. Or if the loss can't be helped, there's nothing we can say but to cast away genius, to kill it before it's reached its full expression, that no one can forgive. No one can forget.
0: Oh, now, now, please, Mrs. Masters. We have no control over such matters. They're God's will.
1: Of course. Thank you, dear. You're very sweet. I wish you more success in the world of your love. I'm sure you'll have more.
0: Oh, that's kind of you.
1: Another good man ruined.
0: I should be insulted.
1: Ruined by a woman. Oh. That's it. Smile, laugh. Life can be so short. Remember, my boy, enjoy life while you may.
0: I slept well that first night and did not awaken until almost 9. When I realized how late it was, I dressed quickly and ran downstairs. Mrs. Masters had left a note on the kitchen table telling me she'd gone shopping, that I was to take my breakfast and then wait for her. I looked around to see if I might do something, but everything was in perfect order. I looked for a phone, thinking I'd call Rob, but I could find none in the kitchen or the center hall. Finally, I thought I'd take a look at the outside and get a bit of fresh air. I went to the front door and tried it. It was locked. I turned the bolt and pulled. The door was still locked. I couldn't understand. Then suddenly I realized the door was locked from the outside. I ran to the kitchen, not afraid, but surprised. Then something struck me that I hadn't noticed before. All the kitchen windows were barred. I made a quick dash for the kitchen door.
1: Why, Susan. Good morning. Did you have a good night's rest?
0: Oh, yes, I did, thank you.
1: Fine. But you're trembling. Is there a chill in the house? You really should stay away from the doors.
0: Oh, I know, but I wanted a breath of air. The front door was locked.
1: Was it?
0: Yes.
1: Oh, I must have done it automatically. You see, I've lived alone for so long, and it's natural for a person who lives alone to lock all doors behind them when they go out.
0: Oh. Why are the windows barred?
1: Oh, that goes back to the time my son did his work here. We had so much of it lying carelessly about all over the house. So much of value. Anyone might easily have climbed through the windows.
0: Oh, of course. Oh, it's silly of me. For a moment, though, I felt so much like a prisoner behind those bars.
1: An unusual experience for you, I take it.
0: A very unusual one.
1: Now you're smiling again. That's fine. My boy always liked to see a smile on a woman's face. Without one, he always said they reminded him of death. Yes. Death.

0: Next day, I wrote to Rob. Please come to see me now, Rob, if you can. Everything's all right. Don't worry about me, but come to me. It's unbelievable, but I must tell you that I still don't know the address here. I cannot tell you how to find it, but someone must know Mrs. Masters and can tell you where she lives. I want to send this off to you now, so I'll close. I can't tell you, darling, how great is my need to see you and my love for you, Sue. Mrs. Masters?
1: Why, yes, Susan, what is it?
0: Where can I post a letter?
1: Let me have whatever you want sent, and I'll drop it in the box when I go shopping tomorrow.
0: Oh, I don't want to bother you. I'll take it down myself.
1: No bother at all. There's nowhere else to post a letter, and I pass the box every day.
0: Oh, but I'd much rather...
1: It's settled. Let me have it. It'll be sent early tomorrow.
0: Oh, of course. Here you are.
1: Thank you. And, Susan, I dropped my shawl. Would you mind?
0: Oh, not at all.
1: Exquisite, isn't it? Will you join me in a cup of tea?
0: No, thank you. Mrs. Masters, this morning I said I was silly for feeling like a prisoner in your home, but the feeling is still there.
1: What have I done or said that might create any such impression?
0: That's not the question I'm trying to answer. I just feel it. The answer I don't know is, what do you want with me? Oh, what was that?
1: Wait right here. I'll be down shortly.
0: Where are you going?
1: Upstairs. But you wait down here, do you understand?
0: Oh. No. No, I won't stay down here. I'm frightened. I'm coming up, too.
1: No, dear. Don't worry about the bus. It hasn't broken at all. No, no. There's not a scratch on it. Dear, dear, please don't cry.
0: Oh!
1: Susan! I told you to stay downstairs. What'd you come up for? All right. You know now. Miss Appleby, this is John Masters, my son.
0: That night at dinner, there were three of us. I couldn't bear to look at him. The twisted face, the dull, glazed eyes, whimpering, grunting, unable even to speak a single intelligible word. And when I saw the two together, she with the horrible black shawl draped around her, I knew for certain that in her own way she was as mad as her son. And I knew more surely than ever how great was my own danger. Late that night, I packed my bag silently and swiftly. And I waited. It was well past midnight before I dared open my door and look out. The house was completely dark, upstairs and down. I felt my way along and started down the stairs. I reached the bottom and went right to the front door first.
1: Susan!
0: Oh.
1: Susan, where were you going? You couldn't possibly know your way about once outside the house. You'd surely have lost your way. Wouldn't she, John?
0: Oh, stop it! Stop it!
1: All right. John, leave us now. John, dear, did you hear me?
0: Miss Masters... You have no right to keep me here if I don't wish to stay. Well, when I accepted this position, I was of the opinion that you lived alone. Conditions have changed, and now I wish to leave.
1: Oh, please, Susan, believe me, I don't blame you a bit. But think of me, just for a single moment. Why do you think I asked you here? Do you believe it's so easy for me, chained to this lost thing? No one to talk to, day or night. I needed someone. I need you now.
0: But you told me he was dead.
1: I never told you that. Only that he'd left me. And so he has.
0: Oh, no. No, I won't stay. I go mad if I do.
1: Very well, dear. It's no use trying to argue with you. But stay at least until tomorrow. You could never find your way tonight, and if you stay over, it'll give me a chance to find someone in town.
0: I'd rather go now, if you don't mind.
1: Tomorrow night. Just until then. Even if I've no one, well, you can leave after dinner tomorrow. I'll pay you 2 weeks' wages if you do. Please, you can't refuse me that.
0: Well, I...
1: Thank you. Thank you, dear Susan.
0: I shouldn't have stayed. I knew that from the moment I agreed. I slept badly, waking from time to time. Certain that I heard odd noises from the next room. Low chuckles, whispered, voiceless mutterings. But the night passed finally, and today was uneventful. When Mrs. Masters returned from shopping in the village, she informed me that my successor would arrive tomorrow morning, and I was therefore free to leave immediately after dinner. She spent the rest of today preparing the evening meal. It was as though it were a special holiday, so great were the pains she took. The dinner turned out to be wonderful, and Mrs. Masters was extremely gracious.
1: Dear Susan, we drink to you, my dear, dear Susan. To your future, to your man. To your future with your man.
0: Oh, thank you.
1: And may you remember this evening all the rest of your days.
0: You're very
1: All
0: nice.
1: The rest of your days.
0: Thank you.
1: Well, not at all, not at all, my dear. Let me pour you out some more wine. And some for you, John.
0: I'm really sorry that I must hurt you by leaving you this way.
1: You? Hurt me? Why, my dear, if anyone has been hurt, surely it's you. We frightened you so, made you so miserable. You're the hurt one, Susan, dear. Not I.
0: Anything I've felt or said is forgotten now. Always when I think of you, I shall remember this evening.
1: I'm certain of it. And so you may remember better, my dear. Let me imprint the occasion still more clearly upon your mind. Do you know what happening it is we celebrate?
0: I expected it was my leaving.
1: So it is. But did it seem likely that you alone would cause so much excitement in our home?
0: Well,
1: Miss Appleby, this is the third anniversary of the most important event in the history of Master's Hall. We honor you by asking you to partake of our joy.
0: And I thank you for it.
1: Oh, no need of that. You need only listen and be silent. 3 years ago, my son was a genius. Today, he is my son. 3 years ago, the world's door stood wide before us. Today, all the shoulders on earth couldn't break it down. It was shut upon us 3 years ago tonight. She slammed it as she left. My son loved her dearly. My first sweet companion. I warned him. I told him that no woman would put up with his temperament. He wouldn't listen. He loved her madly. Madly. The perfect word for it. And for that, she slammed the door on him. Slammed it in his face, his heart, his head. That night he lost the power of his mind. Ever since we've waited in vain for its return. But we've honored the occasion. Don't think we've forgotten. Eh, John? 2 years ago this evening, on the first anniversary, Sally Thwaite left us. We told her the story. She was overwhelmed. She couldn't bear to stay and left quite suddenly. Last year, Catherine it was, Kitty, can't recall her last name at the moment. She wanted to leave us too. How could we refuse? And now, tonight, Susan Appleby. Tonight, Susan, you are leaving us. Where are you going, Susan?
0: To the kitchen. Excuse me, please. I'm going to be murdered. I can't know for sure. But the way they laugh, the way they look, the way she sits there fingering that ugly, torn black shawl, the shawl that looks like death. What can I think? What can I do?
1: Susan, there's one thing more. This shawl, so beautiful, so exquisitely wrought. You must surely have noticed that I wear it all the time. It belonged to her, a gift from my son. In her haste, it slipped from her shoulders as she left. So this is all that remains of that lovely, wonderful creature. I should like you to wear it, if only for a moment. You're so much like her, and her memory is John's greatest comfort.
0: Oh, no. No, don't come near me. Don't touch me.
1: Please, just around your shoulders.
0: I won't wear it. Stay away from me. Please don't.
1: Our door. Who would be coming here now? John, watch her closely. I look through the window. I don't know who he is, but he must surely have seen the light in the kitchen. I'll just send him away. I'll only be a moment. Watch her, John. If she shouts for him, well, you... You mustn't allow that, must you, John? So you'd better be still, Susan. Yes? What is it you want?
2: I beg your pardon. I'm looking for a Miss Susan Appleby.
1: You won't find her here. I'm sorry.
2: Well, are you certain of that? It seems to me I recognize that shawl. It was worn by the woman Miss Appleby went to work for night before last.
1: Surely this is not the only black shawl in the world. Nor am I the only woman who wears one.
2: And I've been inquiring in the village, and all the shopkeepers remembered you as the woman who always does. So I followed you here this morning. Then I returned to the village, and now I'm back again.
1: Well, you can return right to the village. If you must know, Miss Susan Appleby was here. But she was entirely unsatisfactory, so I said... She's probably found at home now.
2: Well, all right. If she's gone home, I'll see her there. I'm so sorry for your trouble.
1: Not at all.
2: Thank you. Good day.
1: Good day. Susan. Susan, was that you whistling a moment ago? I thought I told you to be still.
0: Oh, I was nervous. It's a habit of mine.
1: A very bad one, of which you've many. Among them, no doubt, is that of driving men mad. That one just now. The love in his eyes for you. I've seen that before. In other eyes. I'm so terribly sorry he's gone away. Perhaps he'll return another time.
0: Stay away from me.
1: Here now. The shawl's around me. Draw it tighter, John. Tighter.
0: No, please. Let me go. Let me go.
2: You heard her. Let her go. Adams, get him.
3: Yes, sir.
1: Draw it quickly, John. Quickly. Quickly.
4: No. No.
1: You killed him. John. John!
2: Susan. Susan, darling.
0: Oh, Rob, you heard me then?
2: Of course. This morning I went down to the local constabulary and persuaded Adams here to join me.
3: I was interested, ma'am, because there had been two disappearances in as many years. And just about this time. This sounded like a third.
0: It almost ended like the others, too.
2: Almost, but... After... He's locked the door. Let's have a hand here. We'll break it down.
3: All right, watch out. Once we're in, she's mad and may try anything.
2: Right.
3: Let's go now. One, two three. All right. Oh. Well, look at that. The chandelier. Let's cut her down quickly.
2: It's too late. Her neck's gone.
0: Rob. The shawl. The black shawl.

0: And so closes The Black Shawl, starring Dame Mae Whitty and Maureen O'Sullivan. Tonight's tale of suspense. Suspense is produced and directed by William Spear.
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0: Dame Mae Whitty appeared through the courtesy of Metro-Goldwyn-Mayer and is currently being seen in the White Cliffs of Dover. Next Thursday, same time, Donald Crisp and John Loder will be our stars in another unusual study in mystery, suspicion, and dangerous adventure. At that time, you will hear the only ghost story ever to have been staged by Suspense.
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16: For an automobile salesman, I have expensive habits. I mean dames. It had been dames, dames, dames as long as I could remember. Now, that is strictly murder. Also gets you definitely no place. So this day, well, I was turning over a new leaf. Nothing on my mind but business. Pencil in hand, a sheet of figures on the desk, figuring how to sell a million Excelsior 8s and make $1 billion. Someone tapped on the glass. I didn't even look up. Just the busy executive. There it was again. I looked up.
17: Am I disturbing you?
16: Was she disturbing me? I got up in a trance and followed her across the showroom floor. It seemed as though I'd never seen anyone walk that way before in all my life.
17: This is my husband, Mr. Ganlon. Mr. Evans, the sales manager.
16: How do you do, sir? All right, so she had a husband. He was a little sourpuss runt with a limpy leg, about twice her age, dressed like dough. The kind of dough that could buy Excelsior 8s by the dozen. But I wasn't thinking about that now. I was thinking about her. I was thinking the best way to guarantee seeing her again was to send them out that door in an Excelsior 8. So I pasted on the big salesman and smiled, went to town. Now, this is our customs line, Mr. Ganlon, distinctive in appearance. I take you'll notice that three-tone color effect inside. Now, there's upholstery there to match. And the broad, graceful, sweeping lines, that's a thing of beauty.
18: What's under the hood?
16: Well, that's the question I've been waiting for. Why, the world-famous Excelsior motor, Mr. Ganlon.
17: Gan, please, I've never driven in an Excelsior. Perhaps Mr. Evans would take us for a ride.
18: Oh, now look here, Sylvia.
17: Gan, please.
16: All right, it won't take a minute. Yeah. You try that rear seat, Mr. Ganlon. You'll find it broad and luxurious.
18: Huh.
16: Now, Mrs. Ganlon, if you'd care to sit up here in front.
17: Thank you.
16: You can see what it'll do. Yeah. You see how it handles, Mr. Ganlon? Like a baby carriage, huh?
18: Keep your eyes on the road.
16: I turned the corner on two wheels, explained about the minimum sway being on account of the stabilizers. In the mirror, I saw he kind of closed his eyes, so I turned to her. I still didn't know if this deal was going to be too easy, but one look at the look in those eyes, and I began to have a rough idea.
17: What do they call you?
16: Which they?
17: Your friends.
16: Speed? How about you?
17: Sylvia? Why the speed, Evans?
16: I like to get places.
17: I like to go places.
16: That's the same thing.
17: Maybe you're right.
16: Maybe we're both right.
17: Maybe, Speed. Maybe.
16: If she'd asked for it, I'd have made that Excelsior turn somersaults. As it was, I showed her some driving tricks that'd make your hair stand on end. She loved them. Every once in a while, her eyes met mine and clung there just long enough. We knew, both of us, what I was selling. And it wasn't an Excelsior. Well, I can have the car ready for delivery first thing in the morning, Mr. Ganlon. What do you say?
17: Gan, please.
18: All right, Sylvia. All right.
16: Now, if you'll just sign the order.
18: I want it now, and I pay cash.
16: Well, that's fine. Fine, Mr. Ganlon. That's fine. I think you'll find the desk in my office the most convenient.
18: Oh, that's your office there?
16: Huh? Yes, that's right, Mr. Ganlon. I'll collect all the necessary papers while you're making out the check.
18: All right.
16: Well, how did you like it?
17: Like what?
16: Well, the car, for a start.
17: I love it.
16: You'd better drive in for a service check as soon as you can.
17: When?
16: Well, tomorrow.
17: Tomorrow.
16: You suppose you could manage to be alone?
17: Yes, I'll be alone.
16: She came in the next morning, and she was alone. Well, from that day, we went places. We went there fast. But this was different. She was different. Different from anything I'd ever known before. And in less than 2 weeks, I knew I didn't care about husbands or Excelsior 8s or even $1 million. All I cared about was her. And it was the same with her. That is, most of the time. That was what was tearing me up the worst. The way she was the other times. Kind of standoffish, scared. That was screwy. I didn't get it. One day, we were down at the beach, and as usual lately, we were arguing about it.
10: Oh, please, Speed, don't.
16: What's the matter with Reno? We got to do something about it someday, haven't we?
10: Yes, yes.
16: Well, that's what they got Reno for.
10: He'll come after me.
16: I'll let him come. We'll tear up his claim check.
10: Speed, I want to run along the beach. Come on.
16: All right. At 33, I'm a little too old for this stuff. Anyway, I want to know.
10: Speed, you've got to learn to relax.
16: I lost my roller skates.
10: I'll get you another pair.
16: I don't need skates.
10: Yes, you do.
16: All right, Sylvia. Oh. Sylvia, cut out the horseplay, will you, and quit stalling. I want a decision one way or another now.
10: Oh, darling, now you're angry.
16: Sure, I am. I am. It's a screwy deal. You love me, you want to leave him, but you won't.
10: Oh, but I will, darling. Speed, you see, there's so many things that are complicated and mixed up. First, there's my father.
16: Well, what about him?
10: Well, you see, my father and Gannon were mining partners in a little town called Phoebe, Arizona. And then there was a cave-in, and my father was killed. Well, he was such a wonderful man. We were so terribly close.
16: Oh, that's tough, baby.
10: Sometimes it's almost as though he were alive. I see him in dream speed ever so often. I hear him speak. It was 10 years ago.
16: Oh, what's all that got to do with you and Gannon?
10: Oh, stop it! Stop torturing me! Can't you just leave me alone? Leave me alone!
16: Okay, okay, if that's what you want.
10: Oh, no, Speed, no, don't leave me.
16: Now, look, baby, I don't know about you, but I'm leaving town tonight. I can't take this any longer. I'm going back now, quit my job, draw my $3 out of the bank, and pack a bag. I'm leaving tonight, with you or without you.
10: Oh, no, Speed, you can't. You can't go without me.
16: Well, that's up to you, baby.
10: But I'm afraid.
16: Of what?
10: I don't know.
16: Well, we'll worry about that later. What about it?
10: All right. All right, I'll go.
16: I was to meet her at the usual place at 8 o'clock, and I was on time. But even before I got there, I realized she'd never show up. And I waited an hour, then I crossed the street to the apartment where they lived, the 7th floor. It was 707. She must have been hanging around the door because she opened it almost at once, came out into the hall, closed it behind her. She was scared to death.
10: Speed, you've got to go. Right away.
16: Not without you, baby.
10: No, listen. Listen to me, Speed. I lied to you this afternoon.
16: No kidding.
10: I mean, about my father. He wasn't just killed in a cave-in. He was murdered. Ganlon murdered him.
16: Oh, so you married Ganlon to kind of show your appreciation.
10: Yes, I mean...
16: Look, you don't make sense, baby. Come on, we're going inside.
10: No, Speed, no!
16: We're going to settle this once and for all now. In the living room, Ganlon was lying on the couch with his shoes off, his feet kind of propped up. In a chair opposite was a young punk in a tan overcoat who looked as though he took the wrong kind of nose drops when he needed courage. He let it fairly be known that he was... Well, he had a gun in his pocket. Ganlon didn't even look up.
18: Well, Mr. Evans, this is an unexpected pleasure.
16: Well, I'm afraid it's no pleasure. Either way, I've come to tell you that your wife is leaving you with me.
18: Oh, is she?
16: Yeah.
18: What about it, Sylvia?
10: I don't...
18: You don't seem to have entirely convinced her, Mr. Evans.
16: Listen, I don't know exactly what goes on here.
18: Obviously.
16: But I do know that she's headed straight for a crack-up and that you're at the bottom of it. So she's leaving tonight. Go on, Sylvia, get your things.
10: All right.
18: Mr. Evans, I'm not sure you fully appreciate the penalties of stealing a man's wife.
16: Now, there's divorce courts to handle that. Besides other ways, if you're big enough.
18: Well, since you've brought up the question of superior force... All right, Zeke, take him.
19: Okay. Put him up. Hi, funny face.
16: Oh, gunsels with guns you have, huh?
18: Sometimes they come in handy, Mr. Evans.
19: Come on. Right. Start walking.
16: Any particular direction?
19: Yeah.

0: mean?
1: Any chance that Ganlon did it?
0: No, not a chance.
1: You seem pretty sure.
0: Did you ever notice that gimpy leg of his?
1: Yeah.
0: Well, that's how he got it. He was in the mine when it happened.
2: I was getting no place fast. Only a suspicion and not a very comfortable one. And I hadn't the faintest idea where to go from here. And then I thought of the doctor. Hey, there had to be a doctor sign the death certificate. I found out who it was. Dug him up. Well, he looked like the worst bet of the bunch. He was half wacky from the effects of age and a misspent life. Nothing left but his dignity and a collection of photographs. He insisted on talking about till I wanted to smack him.
3: Yes, yes, it was my hobby before my eyes went back on me. But, well, those you see on the wall are only a few. Here, take a look at some of these.
2: Who are all you people covering up for, Doc?
3: I beg your pardon?
2: You heard me.
3: Young man, do you realize that what you just said constitutes a most serious slur on my professional reputation?
2: Oh, nuts. Look, I'm trying to help a girl that I'm in love with. Can't anybody understand that?
3: Here, take this one, for instance. Notice the contrast, the light and the shadow.
2: Yeah.
3: I don't suppose you understand the meaning of the term traumatic experience, huh? No, I thought not. The psychic structure of the personality is a very delicate mechanism. For instance, in the case of Sylvia, take her to a competent man in the field, Mr. Evans. I no longer handle such cases.
2: Look, that's not what I came here to you for. You know that.
3: Well, I'm afraid I can't help you. Retired some time ago, you see. Here, now, look at some of these. They're older, of course, but there's still some very good ones among them.
2: Look, Doc, I don't want to look at pictures. All I want is that...
3: Oh, you found one you like, eh? I knew you'd find one.
2: There's a date on it, July 14th, 1935. That mean anything to you?
3: Is that the stalagmite incrustation? If so, it's
2: I don't
3: one
2: know.
3: Of...
2: I don't know. It's just got some rocks in it and a hole in a mountain. But that date is the date that Sylvia's father was killed.
3: Give it to me. Give it to me at once.
2: No, you don't. I'm afraid you've kind of torn it, Doc.
3: Give it back to me, I say.
2: But the part I got is still enough to show who killed him. I started back for the hotel, but I didn't feel so good. I didn't feel good at all. I asked at the desk if Ganlon had arrived. He hadn't, so I went on up to Sylvia's room. She was sitting at the dressing table making up her face. She looked up at me in the mirror.
4: You know. I can tell by your eyes, you know.
2: Yes, baby, I know.
4: Then they'll hang him, won't they?
2: No, Ganlon? No. No, baby, he's in the clear.
4: He isn't. He can't be. He murdered my father. I know he did. You're just lying to me. You're trying...
2: Look, take it easy, baby. It's going to be all right. Just let's get it over with, huh? And we can forget it.
4: Get what over with? You're acting so funny, darling.
2: Yeah. Take a look at this picture.
4: Yeah. Oh, that's me, isn't it? When I was a little girl. I'm awfully far away, but I still know it's me. But the smoke...
2: Don't you remember?
4: Please, Speed, my head kind of hurts. Don't...
2: But try to remember.
4: Speed, you're tormenting me. You're trying to hurt me.
2: That smoke is the explosion, isn't it?
4: I don't know.
2: You pushed
4: the
2: plunger,
4: know.
2: Remember?
4: I don't
2: While
4: know.
2: While your father was inside the shaft, remember?
4: Know. Yes. I killed him.
2: All right, baby, that's all there is to it. You can forget.
4: I hated him. It's all I lived for. It's all I ever dreamed of, to see his face bloody and battered. See his body all mangled and dirty. I hated him. I hate you. I hate all men. If I could kill every man in the world.
2: Where did you get that gun, baby?
4: Out of your overcoat.
2: You'd better put it down.
4: I tried to kill Ganlon because he knew. Now you know.
2: Put it down.
4: It's too late now, Speed. Bye, darling.
2: Listen, it's all over now. You were only a kid. I know how he treated you. The whole town covered up for you. They're still covering.
4: Goodbye, Speed.
2: When the door flew open, I ducked and the shots came. I looked around. Ganlon was lying in the open door with a gun still in his hand. He walked right into it. He must have got in one shot, though. It was enough. She was still breathing when I got to her. That was about all.
4: Oh. It's all right now.

0: isn't it, darling?
1: Sure. Sure, baby, everything is going to be all right.
0: Kiss me.
1: How's that?
0: Oh, that's wonderful. But I wasn't so lucky this time, was I?
1: Not too lucky.
0: I didn't miss.
1: No, baby, you didn't miss. Well, any time you want to buy an Excelsior 8, you just come in and see old Speed Evans. No, I won't tell you about my troubles. Dames, that's my trouble. It's been dames, dames, dames as long as I can remember. It's too bad, though. We'd have probably had a couple of kids by now.

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3: Glenn Ford appeared through the courtesy of Columbia Pictures and is soon to be seen starring in the Columbia Picture Frame. Tonight's suspense play was adapted by Irving Moore and Robert Richards from a story by Irving Moore. Next Thursday, same time, you will hear Agnes Moorehead as star of Suspense.
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We call it Heavens to Betsy. 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

0: lot of people might call what happened to the Doyles a fantasy, or an allegory, or mass hysteria, or just about anything. But it happened, no matter what you call it. And you couldn't convince the government, the half-dozen army men, and the Doyles that it didn't. In particular, you couldn't convince Betsy Doyle. The day it started wasn't much different to any other day. It was about 5 o'clock in the evening, and there was a thunder and rainstorm hanging around the suburb where the Doyles lived. Henry Doyle was still at the bank, about to leave for home. Betsy Doyle was in the kitchen cooking dinner, and 8-year-old Dickie Doyle was listening to the radio.
1: So, Captain Spaceman, you are ready to tell us where you have hidden the Galactic Aster Prism?
2: Never, Pothos. With all your secret knowledge, if you're really so smart, you should be able to use your visio-otoscope and find out for yourself.
1: Unfortunately, while you put up such a tremendous, although useless, struggle against the royal soldiers of Gramic, the visio-otoscope was smashed. It will take 2 days to repair it, and I cannot afford to wait.
2: That's too bad, Pothos.
1: Then I am afraid I have no other alternative.
3: Are you all right, dear?
4: Oh, sure, Mom, but the darn radio.
3: Oh, it must have been a thunderbolt. It was awfully close. I felt it. Shook the house. Frightened me to death.
4: Oh, Mom, it's an electrical storm, that's all.
3: Well, that's all it is to you, but I don't like it. Hope your father gets home early. I hate him being out in this.
4: Oh, radio? Well, maybe a tube's gone out. I'll take
3: it. No, you won't. Don't you touch that thing. You turn it off right now.
4: But, Captain Space...
3: I don't care. Dangerous having the radio on in a storm like this.
4: Oh, Mom, it's silly.
3: Please. Please do as I ask you, Dickie. Makes me nervous.
4: Okay.
3: You can help me in the kitchen if you want.
4: I guess I'll read a book or something.
3: Why don't you bring it in the kitchen and read it? You can keep me company. I wish you would.
4: Okay, Mom.
3: Hello?
5: Hello, Bets. Are you all right over there?
3: Ella? Hi. Oh, sure, we're fine. Wasn't that something? I thought it was right on the house.
5: Oh, I was scared, too. I looked out the window and I saw the flash. It's like it was in your backyard.
3: Oh, thank heavens it wasn't.
5: Must have been on the other side of the tree.
3: Oh, I guess so. Honey, I've got to get back to my dinner. I'll call you back.
5: Okay.
0: That's how it started. The great flash, the explosion... And there was only static to speak for the radio. Dickie took his latest space science comic book to the kitchen and became lost in willowy women of the future and their comrades in bravery, super ray gun-armed, invincible globe-headed granite-jawed heroes. His mother prosaically made dumplings for the stew. It was 6:05 when the phone rang again.
3: Will you get it, dear? My hand.
4: Sure, Mom.
5: Hello, Bets.
4: This is Richard Doyle.
5: Dickie, this is Mrs. Gilbert, dear. Is everything all right over there? Can I talk to your mother?
4: Mom's making dumplings. She can't come to the phone.
5: Oh. Well, ask her what that funny glow is over your way. Is there a fire in the woods? Did the thunderbolts set fire to something?
4: I don't see anything. No fire around here, Mrs. Gilbert. Besides, the rain would put out a fire.
5: Well, there is something glowing, Dickie. I can see it from my window. I don't know why you can't. It's right out there near your house.
4: Maybe it's out the back. I'll take a look, Miss Gilbert.
5: All right, dear.
3: Who is it, Dickie?
4: Miss Gilbert, Mom. She says there's a glow around here somewhere.
3: Glow?
4: Yeah, she thought it was a fire. I'm going to take a look out back.
3: Oh, no, you're not. It's pouring out there. You can pull up the shade and see out the window.
4: Okay.
3: I'll be glad when your father gets home. I don't like these storms. Dickie, will you... What's that?
4: I don't know, Mom. I guess it's what Mrs. Gilbert was talking about. Kind of a glow.
3: Oh, it's in the backyard. It's on fire.
4: No, it isn't. It's just a something. Shining like...
3: Pull down the shade. Pull down the shade. Hurry. Hurry.
4: Oh, here. Oh, Mom.
3: Now, don't you be scared. We've got to think. What would your father do? Maybe we'd better just...
6: You better give your old man a kiss. Hi, son.
3: Oh, Penny, darling. I didn't hear you come in.
6: No, I guess you didn't.
3: I'm so... Dear, there's something out there.
6: Where?
3: In the back. We saw it. No! Oh, you mustn't go out.
6: I don't get it. What?
3: Look.
4: See, Dad? All shining and glowy.
6: Where'd that come from?
3: I don't know. Ella called and said she saw it from her house. Didn't she, Dickie?
4: Yeah.
6: Quiet, son. We've got to investigate this.
4: Yeah, but...
6: Son, there's something out there, all right. No question about that. Can't see too well. The shrubs are in the way.
4: Well, it's like neon lights, only all over. You're going out there, Dad? Can I come with you?
6: Son, this is one of those times I was telling you about. Fools rush in where brave men fear to tread. You remember me telling you that?
4: Yes, Dad.
6: Well, this is one of those times.
0: Mr. Doyle turned back to the window and stood staring out into the wet night, softly radiant from the glow in his backyard. He was a man to whom the unusual rarely, if ever, happened. A man who in his teens dreamed of adventure and heroism, and his 20s dreamed of adventure and heroism, and now in his late 30s still dreamed of adventure. The heroism, at least, was tempered by knowledge of his own weaknesses. His life had been ordinary, and he could never completely forgive life for that. Now there was something out there in the night, and he knew that it was the beginning of a great moment. He thought,
7: I don't know what it is, but it's different. I can feel it. I know it. I'm a little afraid to go out and see, but I want to. It's my chance, whatever it is. It's come to me. To Betsy. It might even...
4: Dad? Dad, what do you think? What do you think it is?
6: Hmm? Oh, yes, son. I was looking at it. This is a time for caution. Betsy, go up and get my pistol, will you?
3: No. No, I will not. You call the police, the fire department.
6: It's not a fire. It's a thing. Probably perfectly harmless, but I want to make sure.
3: Oh, Henry,
6: Dickie,
3: please.
6: Get my pistol, will you?
4: Oh, boy. Sure, Dad. Be right back.
3: I don't want you to go out. Henry, if you love me, you'll...
6: I love you, and I'm going to find out what it is.
4: Oh, here you are, Dad.
6: Thank you, son.
3: Well, if you're going, I'm going too.
6: Oh, no.
3: Oh, yes. Dickie, you get my raincoats in the hall.
4: Okay, Mom.
6: Honey.
3: There's no use talking. I'm going. What do you think it is in the yard?
6: I don't know, but I've got an idea.
4: Oh, here, Mom. Can I come too, Dad? Can I?
6: No, son, you stay here.
4: Oh.
3: All right, Henry. I'm ready.
6: All right. Come on, and stay behind me. You understand?
4: I'll watch from the window.
6: Yes, you do that, son.
3: It's so bright. That light.
6: Well, we'll get a good look at it when we get past the shrubs.
3: Look!
6: You wanted to know what it is? I'll tell you. It's the greatest thing that's ever happened in the world. I knew it would happen someday. It's a UFO, that's what it is. A flying saucer.

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1: Driving tonight? 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Keep in line when your vision ahead's obscured. Keep well back of the car in front of you. When you ride up on his tailpipe, you're assuming all his risks, too. Don't pass until you've got a clear lane for it with no opposing traffic in it for a safe distance and then some. Play it smart and survive.
0: And now, we bring back to our Hollywood soundstage Trude Marson and Hy Averback, starring in tonight's production, Heavens to Betsy, a tale well calculated to keep you in suspense.

0: That's what it was, all right. 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Henry Doyle believed in saucers, and this one had landed in their backyard and lay in the mud, glowing, a soft, rich, silvery glow. They were lost in excitement, and with it went their normal Earth-like fear. Together they walked around it.
1: Well, I figure 8 feet long and 3 wide and about 2 feet high. Wouldn't you say that, Betts?
2: I guess so. There's no door, no windows or anything. How are the people going to get out?
1: I don't know. I don't know.
2: What's that? Siren. Somebody else must have seen it. I'll bet it's the police.
1: Yeah, wouldn't be surprised. Come on, let's get inside.
2: What are you going to do?
1: If they come here, you let me do the talking. I don't want you or Dickie to say a word.
2: But Henry,
1: I want you to promise me this is the most important thing in our lives. I mean it, Betts. You promise?
2: What's got into you, Henry? You're so funny,
1: All right, I'll tell you. This thing, this saucer, it doesn't surprise me, see? I've known this was going to happen. I'm not like those people who laugh and make jokes about it. I knew it was coming. Up there on some planet, it's been planned for a long time, a billion miles away. They didn't surprise Henry Doyle, though. No. This is big. Bigger than you can imagine. And maybe we're the first people in the world to know about it. That's why, from here on, no matter what happens, I want you to let me do the talking. Do you understand?
2: Yes, Henry.
1: Is something wrong, officer?
3: Well, that's what we want to find out. I got a call from a Mrs. Gilbert down the road. Said she called you a few minutes ago, and the kid answered and then went away and didn't come back.
4: Oh, gee, the phone. I forgot. Mom, Mrs. Gilbert.
3: Well, what's it all about?
1: What's what all about, officer?
3: Well, Mrs. Gilbert says there's a light or a glow or something over here. Well, I don't know. You got a thing that glows here? I couldn't figure out what she was trying to say.
1: Well, nothing wrong here, is there, Bet?
2: No, nothing.
3: Beats me.
1: Well, Mrs. Gilbert is kind of nervous in storms. You know how it is.
4: Dad, aren't you going to tell...
1: Son, you better get your hands washed for supper. Supper time, isn't it, dear?
2: Heavens, yes, and everything will be ruined.
1: Yes. Well, I'm sorry you had the trip for nothing, officer. Well, now, I'm glad everything's all right.
3: Maybe we better take a look out back just to be on the safe side, huh?
1: What? Why? I was just out there. It's fine.
3: All the same, can't take chances, you know. Back door through here?
1: Now, listen. This is my house. A man's house is his castle. If anything were wrong, I wouldn't be telling you everything's okay, would I?
3: Well, we'll just take a minute.
2: Dinner's ready, dear.
3: Well, you go ahead, folks. I'll take a... Oh. What's that?
1: What?
3: That.
1: Well, I don't see anything.
3: What do you got out there? Something on fire?
1: Oh, that. Oh, nothing. Just a lighting arrangement. Kind of pretty, don't you think?
3: Lighting? That's no lighting. Both of you stay here. No funny business. I'm going to take a look.
0: The officer took a look. Didn't believe what he saw. Took another look, and the secret was out. He put in a call for the riot squad and waited. Henry thought for a while. Then a slow anger grew in him. It was his flying saucer. Betsy's flying saucer. It belonged to the Doyles. More than that, he knew it was his one chance for fame, to offset the dull obscurity of his daily life. Henry Doyle objected, and because she loved her husband, Betsy objected.
2: You've no right to do this, officer.
1: You're trespassing on my property, and you haven't got a warrant.
2: There's no good saying, My husband is right.
1: That saucer is mine. It's on my land. My land is paid for. It belongs to me.
3: Disturbing a peace.
1: Disturbing you. It isn't disturbing us. It isn't disturbing anybody. It's just sitting.
3: Well, there's enemies inside.
1: Who said they were enemies?
3: Well, it's a fake.
2: You just said it was full of enemies.
3: Now, look, lady. This thing's got me real upset. I don't know what I'm saying. I'm scared, if you want to know. But I'm a police officer, and I got a job to do, and I'm staying here until I'm told otherwise.
0: The riot squad came. The sergeant, followed by the inspector, followed by the chief of police. Henry Doyle said,
1: "This is my house. My property. My flying saucer. You have no warrant. Get out of my house. Get off my property.
0: Betsy agreed with every word. Then the FBI came, followed by some extremely important gentlemen in uniform. Henry was not impressed.
1: I don't care what you say. In the morning, I'm going to see a lawyer. No, I'm going to get the federal district attorney. A man's house is his castle. You're all trespassing.
5: Now, listen, Mr. Doyle.
1: No, you listen, General.
6: Sure.
1: I know you're real interested in my saucer. Of course, when a few other fellas like me were trying to convince you they existed, you laughed at us. Well, now I'm laughing. Ha ha. My wife's laughing, too. It's in our backyard. It stays there.
5: But have you any idea what kind of beings are in it? Did you ever stop to consider that they may be hostile to the earth?
1: Well, that's my tough luck, not yours. It's my bit of earth. You're not going to touch that saucer.
2: Right. A man's home is his castle.
1: Right. Castle.
0: The next morning, Henry Doyle proved it. He conferred with the U.S. District Attorney, who in turn conferred with Washington. And the upshot of all this was...
7: The object now resting in the backyard of Mr. Henry Doyle is, until proved a menace to public welfare or hostile to these United States, his property, and shall remain inviolate.
0: The Army didn't agree. Neither did the police or any other law enforcement agency. A battery of heavy guns, 8 tanks, a machine gun unit, 2 flamethrowers, as well as a picked company of commandos were brought to the scene. The road was blocked off, and the siege of the Doyle's residence began. 5 days later, the saucer lay, still glowing quietly, and Mr. and Mrs. Doyle stood by the incinerator watching it. Betsy surmised...
2: If they're afraid of us, you'd think they'd try and get away.
1: Maybe they're biding their time. Must all be as strange to them as it is to us. Fine welcome they must think they're getting. That is, if they've got some kind of instrument inside that can see what's out on the road.
2: You know, I still can't understand how the people inside the saucer get out.
1: It's funny. I've been over the thing 12 times. There isn't even a seam I can see.
2: Do you think maybe we ought to let those scientists take a look at it? They can't hurt
1: us. No. Now, don't you start. This is ours. You let one of those fellas get a hand on it, and the next thing you'll know, we won't have our flying saucer anymore. No.
8: Dad?
1: No, what is it, son?
8: There's about 40 minutes at front door. They're from newspapers. They want to talk to you.
1: Oh. All right. Tell them to wait. I'll be there in a minute.
8: Okay, Dad.
2: Oh, Henry. It is wonderful, isn't it? Nothing like this has ever happened to us. I never thought it would.
1: You know, old Catacomb at the bank called me yesterday. Offered me the vice presidency.
2: No!
1: Yeah. I didn't tell you because that's nothing to what offers we'll get. Honey, this is our big moment. It's our big moment in history. History, Betts. I'm not going to let this get away from us. I've waited all my life for it.
2: What are you going to tell the newspaper men?
1: Whatever they want to know. Come on. We'll see them together.
9: Gentlemen,
1: you've asked my opinion of the object. Do I think it is a ship from out of space? But gentlemen, my answer is yes. In due time, as soon as the government and I come to terms and that ridiculous show of force outside my house is withdrawn, you will be allowed to see the thing and to take your picture. Well, gentlemen, that's all I can say for the moment. I know you'll excuse me. There are many things to attend to.
2: Oh, Henry, you're wonderful. You sounded just like a senator, even a president.
1: Oh, no. I'm still plain old Henry Doyle, your loving husband, whose home is his castle.
0: A senatorial committee came to investigate. Henry was polite, allowed them to see his saucer, but no more. And the word spread until there wasn't a corner of the globe that didn't know about Henry Doyle and his flying saucer. A week later, the Supreme Court was in session debating the district attorney's decision. The country was divided. Half said the saucer belonged to Henry. The other half thought it was a shame. They never quite made clear what the shame was, but it was. The Doyles never budged. But it was the small Doyle, Dickie, who one evening, 3 weeks after the thing had landed, noticed what was taking place in the backyard.
8: Dad? Mom? The saucer?
1: What about it?
8: Something's happening to it.
1: What?
8: The light's going out.
2: Oh, that's silly. It could
8: be. It is!

0: He's right. It's not as bright as it was. You can almost see it getting dimmer.
1: What do you think's happening?
0: I don't know.
1: Maybe they're going to come out now.
0: I don't know.
1: Henry, I'm afraid.
0: Oh, no, no, you don't have to be.
1: Something's wrong with it. I can feel it.
0: Well, no, that's silly. It's the people inside I'm worried about. Maybe it's the power supply or their own special air.
1: I'm afraid.
2: It's getting dark awful quickly, Dad.
0: We've got to do something.
1: What?
0: Maybe the scientists. Yeah, that's it. The scientists. You go and call them. They're at the Grand Hotel. All of them. Hurry, Betsy.
3: The scientists came. Grave and wise, they rapped on the thing, listened with super stethoscopes, took readings on wonderful electronic devices, and shook their heads. That night, at exactly 11.04 p.m., the glow went out. And as it did so, the saucer began to shrivel, grew smaller and smaller. The group watched silently.
1: Can't somebody help? It's just melting away.
0: What can you do?
1: It's dying. Henry, it's dying. We've got to help.
0: I don't know.
4: If we could get a sample of the substance, but we can't make a
1: difference. Oh, I won't have you banging on it like that when it's dying. Stop it! Stop it!
0: Honey, Bets.
1: I mean it. Let it alone.
4: It's no use anyway. It'll be gone soon. You can stop. It isn't any good.
1: It was alive, Henry. It was alive.
0: Honey, no. No. There were people in it. People from another planet. They couldn't live on Earth, that's all.
1: No, you're wrong. I feel as if I've lost, oh, I don't know, like losing Dickie. I tell you, it was alive. There wasn't anyone inside. That's it. That thing is all of it.
4: You're tired, Mrs. Doyle. Why don't you go inside?
1: Oh, you're fools! A woman knows. It was an animal, or maybe like us, only made differently. It was alive. And now it's dying.
0: It's almost gone.
4: Yes. It's too bad we couldn't have examined it earlier.
2: Dad, listen.

0: It's gone.
1: Yes.
0: Did you hear that sound?
1: Yes. Almost like a voice sighing.
0: I wonder.
2: On the spot where the thing had rested, there was nothing, not a fragment. And although they didn't know why, the scientists and Henry Doyle stood for 5 minutes, just looking. Nobody spoke a word. And there was a great quiet, a sadness in the air.
1: I feel sad.
0: Strange. I do, too.
3: Dad, why are you crying?
1: Am I? It's funny.
3: Mom was crying, too. What's happened?
2: They all went away, silently. The scientists, the guns and tanks, the soldiers and police. And finally, only the Doyles were left in their house, which was their castle.
1: Do you really think it was alive?
4: Yes. I think it was hurt and fell down, and we didn't understand.
1: If I hadn't been so selfish, wanting to keep it to myself, we might have saved it.
4: No. No, it's probably better this way.
1: You know, everybody felt what you felt. Sad. Even the general. And the scientists.
4: I wonder what it was. Where it came from.
1: Somewhere up there. Perhaps one day, another will come.

0: Suspense, in which Truda Marson and Hi Averback starred in tonight's presentation of Heavens to Betsy. 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The music was composed by Rennie Garrigan and conducted by Wilbur Hatch. Featured in the cast were John Daner, Victor Perrin, Byron Kane, Richard Beals, Virginia Eiler, Barney Phillips, and Howard McNear.
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0: Suspense. Autolite and its 96,000 dealers present Miss Joan Bennett in Statement of Mary Blake, a suspense play produced and edited by William Spear.
1: Where did you get those suspenders?
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2: 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And that's because they have over 3 times more liquid reserve than batteries without Stay Full features.
1: Wow, what's this dancing dervish doing?
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1: This is gonna kill me. 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
2: No, on my suspenders they do, because Autolite Stay Full batteries give 70% longer average life than batteries without Stay Full features, according to recent tests based on SAE life cycle standards. And remember, too, Autolite Stay Full batteries need water only 3 times a year in normal car use.
1: Anything else, Wilcox?
2: Just one more thing. You're always right with Autolite.
0: And now, with Statement of Mary Blake and the performance of Miss Joan Bennett, Autolite hopes once again to keep you in suspense.
3: I've found myself at the far end of a long corridor, the length of it stretching before me in a winding pattern. The walls of it are thick, impregnable cement. There were no windows, only a small opening high on the wall to my right. Through this, a single shaft of light fell into a pattern which told me there were iron bars on that one small window. At first, it seemed that I was alone in this place. I stood huddled and afraid, unable to move. Somehow, I had the feeling that soon I would not be alone. Then faintly, from out of the darkness ahead of me, I heard him coming with slow, shuffling footsteps. The walk of a man who has not long been without his eyes. I saw his cane first, a slim thread of white in the blackness before me. I watched it, tapping up and down in a nervous rhythm. Tapping, coming closer, closer. I felt the muscles in my throat tighten in an effort to scream. But I made no sound at all. Nor did I move. I just stood there and waited and watched him come toward me. Then in the next instant, his face was caught in the shaft of light, and I saw him very clearly. The searing marks of pain were there, and with them the lines born of brooding and evil. And I looked for a long time at that face, and I found myself wondering, if I could see behind those dark glasses, would I find in his sightless eyes any sign of repentance? I remembered suddenly how Gregory Martin had looked the first time I saw him, his tall form standing with casual poise in the doorway, that handsome face creased by the broad smile that bid me welcome into his home.
4: Hello, Miss Blake. Come in, won't you?
5: Thank you.
4: Here, let me take your bag.
5: Thanks.
4: Mrs. Martin isn't here just now, so I'll show you your room.
5: Oh?
4: I think you'll find it very comfortable. In fact, I hope you'll enjoy your life here and your work with me.
5: Oh, I'm sure I will. I'm a little overwhelmed to find myself actually about to work with the Dr. Gregory Martin. Oh.
4: When you've gotten your things unpacked and had the chance to catch your breath a bit, perhaps you'll join me for coffee.
5: Wonderful.
4: Then I'll show you through my laboratory.
5: I felt no fear at all that first day. My room was luxurious and beautiful, and the laboratory was beyond anything I'd ever imagined in its completeness. I didn't meet Lorna Martin during that first day as a member of the household, but in the evening her husband invited me to join the intimate group of friends that were gathered in front of a glowing fire in their living room.
4: And how about you, Professor?
6: Yes?
4: Let me fill your glass. I have my customary toast to make.
6: Yes, my boy, indeed. I want to join you on that one.
4: Attention, everyone. A toast. The toast. To the lovely Lorna. A woman of such abundant charm that it's Unfair, really, for one man only to call her his. But 3 years ago, she made her choice, and I found that it was such a commendable one that I, for one, think we should forgive her. And so, here's to the lovely Lorna, my wife.
3: I joined in Dr. Martin's toast to his wife, and at the same time studied the faces of the people who were gathered in a semicircle around the room. There was a glint on the glass of one man's pince-nez that gave his face a weird, somewhat supernatural look. He was smiling broadly in the direction of Mrs. Martin, and his teeth in the light of the fire seemed to be made entirely of gold. I looked then at Lorna. She was looking past the others at her husband, and although she was smiling, I saw that there were tears in her brown eyes. Beneath her polish and exquisite breeding, she was insecure and afraid. Late that night after the party, I was thirsty, so I put on my robe and went quietly down the carpeted stairs. The big double door that led into the living room was closed, but I could see that a lamp was lit inside the room. And then as I passed by, I heard her. She was sobbing softly. I turned quickly to go back to my room. I didn't want to be placed in the embarrassing position of hearing something I shouldn't. But before I'd gotten out of earshot, I heard her sobbing stop suddenly with a noise that sounded like the flat of a palm hand hitting hard against a cheek. Next morning, I was working with Dr. Martin and loving every minute of it. We worked silently, swiftly, with no regard for anything outside of the task immediately at hand. That is, save for one little thing. Dr. Martin seemed fascinated with a little vial of amber liquid which he kept on a desk. Twice he abandoned his work to walk over to it, lift the glass container up to the window and study its contents, his lips forming a strange half smile.
4: Why, yes. Yes, that's it, of course.
3: What? I beg your pardon, Dr. Martin. Were you speaking to me?
4: Oh, no, Miss Blake. Talking to myself, I expect. Scientists frequently do, I understand.
3: Yes, I've heard so.
4: My formula, Miss Blake. I just realized it's almost the color of her hair, isn't it? Lorna's, I mean. My wife has very pretty hair, don't you think?
3: I think Mrs. Martin is a beautiful woman in many ways.
4: Well, that's a rather generous opinion to form in so short a time, isn't it? Do you always analyze people so quickly and so flatteringly? How about me, for instance?
3: Well, I don't think you're being fair, Doctor, but since you asked, I'd say you're a man of great charm and certainly a scientist of remarkable ability.
4: I should be pleased, I suppose. However, it sounds like generalities. I think I'll have to see what I can do toward creating a more specific impression. Yes. Truly beautiful color, isn't it?
3: I've never seen anything quite that shade of amber. What is it, Doctor?
4: It's a mixture of my own. I'll let you in on it someday, soon. But meanwhile, I'd advise you to keep clear of it. I think I could safely claim it to be the fastest-acting poison in existence.
3: A new experiment, Doctor?
4: The most exciting experiment to which a scientific mind can apply itself. And I have every confidence that I'll be able to work it out to a successful conclusion.
3: Sounds challenging. Challenging, Doctor. I hope I'll be allowed to work on it, too.
4: I assure you, my dear Miss Blake, I wouldn't attempt this particular experiment without you.
3: Neither of us made mention of his poison again, and indeed it seemed that the doctor had quite forgotten it. We were both working hard on the completion of his current project. Lorna Martin worked with us part of the time, and it was only then that I learned she had previously always assisted her husband with his work. It was, in fact, Lorna who suggested the final step that led him quickly to the result he had been striving for. We worked from early morning until late at night, and on the third day towards midnight, the project was completed. We had a late supper, and after a glass of liqueur, I left the doctor and his wife and went to my room. Yes?
4: I'm sorry. Were you asleep?
3: Oh, no. No, I was just sitting here relaxing, Doctor. I'm still too excited to do any sleeping.
4: Well, that's exactly how Lorna and I found ourselves feeling. So we decided to sit up and talk a bit over another glass of liqueur. We wondered if you'd join us. After all, this has been a three-way victory, Miss Blake. We want you in on our triumphal toast.
3: Oh, that's a generous thought. I'm afraid I wasn't much more than a
7: spectator in this instance.
4: Oh, nonsense. Come along.
7: Well, I am certainly eager to talk with Mrs. Martin. I had no idea she was an active colleague of yours in the laboratory.
4: Oh, yes. Lorna's been of tremendous help to me. In the past, I would say she's been quite indispensable. Lorna's brilliant mind amazed me from the first moment I met her. Here we are. Lorna, my dear, Miss Blake and I were just having a most engrossing conversation, wholly about you. It seems Miss Blake has been greatly impressed by the work you've done on this idea of mine.
7: Oh, Dr. Martin, you're making it sound as if I'd minimized your own work. I didn't mean...
4: Of course you didn't. I do understand. And you needn't make apologies in my direction for your appreciation of my wife's talents. Here now. A liqueur for you, Miss Blake. Same as earlier?
7: Please.
4: There you are.
7: Thank you.
4: Lorna, dear, how about you? Your glass can stand a little replenishing, I should imagine. Well, let me see. No. Why, you still have some that you haven't even touched.
7: In the few seconds that had passed since Dr. Martin and I had entered the room, three distinctly sharp and clear thoughts had crossed my mind in sudden, quick succession. And each of them struck at my insides like the painful puncture of a thin, sharp blade. One, that Dr. Martin, professionally, was insanely jealous of his wife. Two, that it was totally unlike Lorna Martin not to speak to us as we entered the room. And three, that Dr. Martin had just gone over to his wife to make absolutely certain that she was dead.
0: Autolite is bringing you Miss Joan Bennett in Statement of Mary Blake. Tonight's production in radio's outstanding theater of thrills, Suspense.
1: Say, Harlow, can I get a pair of those Autolite Stay-Full battery suspenders?
2: Hap, there's a catch to these suspenders.
1: Of course. 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
2: Well, to get a pair of these, you'll have to rave about that special feature of the Autolite Stay-Full battery, the fiberglass retaining mat that protects every positive plate to keep the power-producing material in place for longer life. 70% longer life, in fact, than batteries without Stay-Full features. And this is proven in recent tests based on SAE life cycle standards.
1: Doesn't anyone but you have a pair of those wonderful, wonderful suspenders?
2: No, no. 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Said he couldn't thank me enough for telling him about it. So, friends, see your Autolite battery dealer tomorrow. And remember, you're always right with Autolite.
0: And now, Autolite brings back to our Hollywood soundstage our star, Miss Joan Bennett, in Statement of Mary Blake, a tale well calculated to keep you in suspense.
7: I stood there, unable to speak. Dr. Martin looked at me. He was amused at my reaction to his wife's murder.
4: I rather think I could read your mind quite accurately at this moment, Miss Blake.
7: Why
4: does one do anything? What motivates any action of man? There is a need, a desire, a want behind every action. I wanted to kill my wife. It's as simple as that.
7: The poison.
4: Yes. Come into the laboratory. The poison. We'll look for it.
7: It isn't on your desk. You did kill her with it, but I don't see it. And why have you made it a point to have a witness? Oh, I remember now. You talked of this as an experiment, and you told me I would work with you on it. Just what
4: patience, my dear girl, patience.
7: And what is the next step, Doctor? To call whom? The police, and tell them what?
4: When one discovers that one's wife has been murdered, one naturally calls in the authorities. Oh, yes, Sergeant. Listen carefully, please. This is Dr. Gregory Martin. My address is 12448 Pilgrim Drive. Would you send some men over immediately, please? My wife has just been murdered.
7: The complete realization of what he had done seemed to come upon me all at once. A sudden delayed shock that hit me with the impact of a hammer blow. I looked at him and he seemed a total stranger. A maniac whose next move I could not predict. He was laughing, and while he laughed, I reached desperately behind me, closing my fingers tightly around the glass container I felt in. And I prayed that it contained something that would serve as an effective weapon against the murderer. With one quick movement, I flung it full in his laughing face. And
3: and I watched it eat away his skin like a sheet of tissue paper in a soaring flame. When the police arrived, they found Lorna Martin seated erect and beautiful in the chair in the sitting room, while her husband writhed in pain on the floor of his laboratory. I was at Dr. Martin's desk, they said. I remember lifting my eyes to follow mutely the movements of the men who streamed into the room. Through the door, I could see them bending over the body of Lorna Martin, and I watched with a strange, detached curiosity as two interns administered temporary treatment to Dr. Martin's injury. Then they took us away. The three of us. I don't remember much about it.
8: Do you want to talk now?
9: Come now, Miss Blake. We realize that you've been under a great strain. We want to find out exactly what happened, and we must know exactly what part you played. You know, in view of what has happened to Dr. Martin and his wife, a man so revered and well-known, we will be subjected to a great deal of pressure to bring someone to justice for this thing.
3: Justice? How can Lorna Martin ever know justice?
9: Let's hear your story, Miss Blake, from the beginning. There were three people alone in that house when this happened. And of them, only you were able to speak. Now, let's hear what you have to say. How about it? All right. You'll talk on the stand.
10: Swear to tell the truth, the whole truth, nothing but the truth, self to God.
3: It was like a dream still. The setting now is a court of justice. And I sat numbly among strange faces and gesturing hands and questioning voices.
10: Please tell the court.
3: I could hear words tumbling towards me and
10: how well you have known
3: the way, only to return
10: Gregory
3: with
10: Martin,
3: renewed force.
10: Please.
11: Dr. Martin has been my close friend and associate for over a dozen years. His fine character cannot be questioned. He and his wife were an unusually devoted couple. This thing that has happened is shocking.
12: Martin home for many years, Dr. Lee.
6: Yes?
12: Can you relate to the court any scenes you witnessed in the Martin household which might have an important bearing on this case?
6: I attended a gathering at the Martin home on the very night that Miss Blake first came there. She sat with us in the living room, and throughout the evening I was aware of her studying Dr. Martin with a peculiar intensity. It was extremely
12: odd. As the medical examiner on this case, will you please tell the court your findings which reveal the cause of Lorna Martin's death?
13: Mrs. Martin was poisoned. The poison was in liquid form, taken internally. It was obviously expertly prepared by someone well acquainted with scientific formulas. Someone who had access to an excellently equipped laboratory.
12: Tell the court whose fingerprints were found on the liqueur glass from which Lorna Martin drank the poison that killed her.
8: We found on the glass the prints of Mrs. Martin and those of Mary Blake.
12: And no others?
8: No, sir. No others.
12: Did you discover any more of the poison like that which was used to kill Mrs.

0: Investigational search of the entire house, more of the poison was found.
1: And will you please tell the court where the remainder of that poison was found?
0: Yes, sir. In a perfume bottle on the dressing table in the room of Mary Blake.
2: The voices floated in and out and around the room.
3: Hey,
2: and some of the words hit against the walls and echoed back at me. Then I rode on into the front of the room, and the voices were loud and strange, and my senses seemed blocked by them, and by a hand that pointed towards me, and a face that swung down at me like an inflated comic balloon. I almost laughed. Perhaps I did.
1: Can you, Mary Blake, in any way account for the fact that only Mrs. Martin's and your own fingerprints were found on the glass of poison? Can you give the court any explanation for the perfume bottle containing the remainder of the poison being found in your room? Mary Blake, can you in any way explain the testimony we have heard repeatedly during this trial of your unusually strong personal interest in Dr. Martin?
2: The words were strung like beads on a string and wound round and round me until I felt them so tight it seemed I couldn't breathe. Then suddenly the voice that was strangling me with the words came through to me clearer and louder than ever before. And this time the words were built in a big stick and it was carefully aimed and swung straight towards me.
1: The prosecution at this time is able to bring forth its most important witness. We ask, however, that due consideration be given him by all those present in this courtroom, as his condition is still very serious. He has suffered from extreme shock, and as a result of the injuries he recently sustained, he is and will forever remain totally blind. Now, clerk, will you please inform the nurse outside that she may now bring the doctor into the courtroom? The prosecution calls to the stand Dr. Gregory Martin.
2: He came in, seated in a wheelchair. His hands and almost all of his face, save an open slit across his mouth, swathed in thick white bandages. There was something about seeing so handsome and powerful a figure so completely incapacitated. An involuntary gasp escaped from my own lips as well as from those of every person in the crowded courtroom. Without a word being spoken, the prosecution had easily scored its most effective point. And after Dr. Martin had finished his spoken testimony, the big stick of words came down upon me with full force.
4: Mr. Foreman, ladies and gentlemen of the jury, how do you find the defendant?
5: We find the defendant guilty as charged.
2: Then more words. Words coming at me with final flattening blows.
6: This court hereby sentences you to the Women's State Penitentiary for a period of not less than 99 years.

0: I found myself at the far end of a long corridor, the length of it stretching before me in a winding pattern, the walls of it a thick, impregnable cement. There were no windows, save for a small opening high on the wall to my right. Through this, a single shaft of light fell into a pattern which told me that there were iron bars on that one small window. At first, it seemed that I was alone in this place. I stood huddled and afraid, unable to move. Somehow, I had the feeling that soon I would not be alone. Then, faintly, from out of the darkness ahead of me, I heard him coming with slow, shuffling footsteps. The walk of a man who has not long been without his eyes. I saw his cane first, a slim thread of white in the blackness before me. I watched it, tapping up and down in a nervous rhythm, tapping, coming closer, closer. I felt the muscles in my throat tighten in an effort to scream, but I made no sound at all, nor did I move. I just stood there and waited and watched him come toward me. Then, in the next instant, his face caught in the shaft of light, and I saw him very clearly.
1: Mary, oh, Mary, oh, please, oh, wake up. Oh, come on now, get hold before you rouse the whole block. Come on now. We can't have this every night.
2: Oh, what's that dream? I can't stop dreaming. It isn't fair. It isn't fair. I don't belong here. I didn't do anything, but I'm here. He still won't leave me alone, not even in my sleep.
1: Oh, there, you see, Warden. That's the way it is every night. We can't seem to
3: That's
1: do
3: enough,
1: it.
3: That's enough, Matron. We're releasing Mary Blake.
2: What did you say?
3: You're free, Miss Blake. The nightmare is over. Come with me, and I'll tell you what has happened.

0: Miss Blake, the state has no way of returning these weeks of freedom it wrongly took from you, or of erasing the shock and heartbreak you've been forced to suffer. We can only hope that it has not too deeply embittered you and hasn't totally destroyed your faith in the justice one customarily finds in our courtrooms.
1: There seems to be a limit to bitterness, Warden. I find that what I feel now is not a release from injustice, but a release from fear. I know that he can never reach me again, even in my dreams. How can I be so sure of that?
0: Well, it's another of the things that can't be accounted for rationally about this case. It leads one to wonder if some metaphysical force wasn't put to work in place of the erring machinery of justice. Miss Blake, when you blinded Dr. Martin, you limited his vision to mental images. And over the period of time that has lapsed since the day you received the sentence, it seems the doctor's mind would not free him from one particular visual experience. He, too, suffered from a recurring dream, which, due to his impairment, was inflicted upon his waking as well as sleeping hours.
1: The dream. Did he describe it?
0: Oh, he did. In detail. It seems that there was... slow, groping steps. I entered a narrow corridor. With my hands, I felt that the walls were of a thick, impregnable cement. The tap of my cane produced an echo that told me the corridor was one of interminable winding lengths. I did not want to enter nor walk through it. Yet it seemed that I was forced to. And the walking, seemed endless. I wanted to cry out, but could find no voice. I wanted to see a single light from a window or an open door to know that there was somewhere an end to the blackness. But there was no light and no end. I wanted to turn back, but there was no turning back and no end to my walking. And although I had the feeling of being alone in this place, I knew that I was not alone and never would be. And it was worse than being alone. For though I could not see her, and though she did not touch nor speak to me, I knew she was there. And for me, she would always be there. Mary Blake, my accuser. For she is the innocent, and I am the guilty. And for the innocent, there is always a freedom. And for the guilty, there is never an escape.

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2: 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Next Thursday for Suspense, our star will be Mr. John Lund. The play is called The Man in the Room, and it is, as we say,
0: a tale well calculated to keep you in suspense.
2: Tonight's Suspense play was produced and edited by William Spear and directed by Norman MacDonald. Music for Suspense is composed by Lucian Morawek and conducted by Lud Bluskin. Statement of Mary Blake is an original play written for radio by Shirley Gordon. Miss Joan Bennett will soon be seen in the MGM production, Father of the Bride. In the coming weeks, you will hear such stars as Claire Trevor and Charles Boyer. Don't forget, next Thursday, same time, Autolite will present Suspense, starring John Lund.
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1: This is the man in black, here for the Roma Wine Company of Fresno, California, to introduce this weekly half hour of suspense. Tonight in Hollywood, Roma brings you the MGM star, Mr. Charles Laughton. The suspense play which stars Charles Laughton and which is produced and directed by William Spear is called Wet Saturday. This remarkable and sardonic story is rather difficult to describe. It most certainly isn't a whodunit, is it, Mr. Laughton?
2: No, it definitely isn't. The question involved is not at all a matter of who done it. It's a matter of whether or not the who done it is going to get it in the neck. And if not, then who is, regardless of who actually done it. It's very complicated.
1: Very well put, sir.
0: And before the curtain rises on suspense, will you eavesdrop with me a moment? Dinner is over. A delightful dinner in one of the great homes of a land far to the south. And one of the guests is complimenting his host.
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4: 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When I visited our good neighbor and ally, the United States, I tasted the wines of their California and knew instantly it was a great wine country. 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
1: And now, with Wet Saturday, and with the performance of Charles Laughton, we again hope to keep you in suspense.

0: On this rainy afternoon, we should like you to meet the Princey family and their visitor. They are, of course, at home. Mrs. Princey, daughter Millicent, George, the son and heir, sprawled on a couch, and finally, Mr. Princey, biting on a dry pipe. Their living room is dull and overstuffed. Rain beats at the windows. They are any middle-class family at home on a wet day, except for one small item. As you sit with them in the living room, you can see through the door to the sun porch a pair of men's feet encased in high black shoes. They look like the feet of a curate. There is a tenseness in the room. The air is charged with excitement. But the feet are very still.
1: But don't keep staring at him. Listen to me, all of you. Don't you see? They'd hang her. That's what they'd do. They'd hang her.
2: Oh, Fred, it's too awful.
1: Awful? It's catastrophic. A supposedly sweet, gentle, intelligent girl, respected and loved by the whole village, doing a thing like this.
2: Oh.
1: Think of the publicity and the disgrace. Do you think I'm going to resign from the bench, the vestry, and sell out and live in some foggy hotel abroad? Oh, no.
2: No.
1: Oh, no.
2: I'll kill myself. I will.
1: Don't be a fool.
3: Any more than you have been, the governor, me.
1: Oh. Will you be quiet? Wouldn't be so bad if it were you, George. Everybody in the village knows you're not responsible. Get off that couch and sit up in your spine. You might be of a little use here if you could think.
3: Oh, but I say, Governor, this isn't my funeral.
1: Shut up. As long as I can remember, George, you've been a trial and tribulation to me.
2: Oh, I can't stand it. I can't stand it.
1: You've got to stand it, my dear. And keep that hysterical note out of your voice. Do you hear?
2: Yes.
1: Yes. We are talking about the weather. Now, George.
3: Yeah?
1: George, if he fell down the old well, say, striking his head several times, what about that?
3: I really don't know, Governor. What about it?
1: Don't be an ass, George. I'm asking you to think. He'd have had to hit the side several times in 30 or 40 feet, and it's all the correct angles. No, I'm afraid not. I'm afraid that won't do it. Oh, we'll have to go over it all again, Millicent.
2: Oh, no, Father. No, I couldn't.
1: Millicent, we must go over it all again.
2: Fred, you're torturing her.
3: Oh, face facts, mater. With him lying there, no use pretending it's a picnic.
1: Oh. We might hang you, Millicent. Oh, do stop that shaking. Stop it, Millicent. Stop it. You must stop it. And you must keep your voice quiet, Millicent. We are talking about the weather. Now we will proceed.
2: I can't, not with those feet there.
3: You should have thought of that, Millie. I'm not moving her.
1: Shut up, George. And stop shuffling your feet. Now, Millicent, look at me. And answer me truthfully. Do you hear? Answer me. You were in the croquet court?
2: Yes.
1: Who knew you were in love with this wretched curate?
3: The whole village knows. They've been sniggering about it in the pub for the 3 years past.
1: Shut up, George. Millicent, we continue. You were on the croquet court?
2: Yes.
1: You were putting the croquet set into its box?
2: Yes, it was starting to rain. I was carrying the balls and mallets into the sun porch. The box was there.
1: You heard someone enter the garden gate and come across the yard?
2: Yes.
1: Could you see who it was?
2: Not at first. I was going into the sun porch. I threw down all the mallets but the red one and turned round.
1: And it was Withers?
2: Yes.
1: So you called him?
2: Yes.
1: Loudly?
2: Oh.
1: Did you call him loudly? Could anyone have heard?
2: No, Father, I'm sure not. I didn't really call him. I just spoke his name. He saw me as I went to the door, and he just waved his hand and came over.
1: Now, can I find out from you whether there was anyone about, whether he could have been seen?
2: I'm sure not, Father. I'm quite sure.
1: So you both went into the sun porch?
2: Yes, it was raining hard then.
1: What did he say?
2: He said, hello, Millie, and excuse his coming in the back way, but he set out to walk over to Liston.
1: Yes.
2: And he said, passing the park, he'd seen the house and suddenly thought of me. And he thought he'd just look in for a minute. He had something to tell me.
1: Yes, go on.
2: He said he was so happy he wanted me to share it. He'd heard from the bishop he was to have vicarage. And it wasn't only that. It meant he could marry. And he began to stutter and get all confused. And of course, I thought it meant me.
1: Don't tell me what you thought. Tell me exactly what he said. Nothing else.
3: Yes, answer, Governor.
2: Well. Oh, dear.
1: Stop crying. It's a luxury you can no longer afford. Tell me what happened.
2: He said, wasn't me. It's Ella Bragdon Davis. Oh. And he was sorry and all that. Then he went to go.
1: And then?
2: I got mad. He turned his back. I had the red mallet of the croquet set in my hand. I'd forgot to drop it in the box when I came, and I was just...
1: Did you shout or scream? I mean, as you hit him?
2: No. I'm sure I didn't.
1: Did he? Come on, speak up. You got a tongue in your head.
2: No, Father.
1: And then?
2: I threw it down. I came straight in here. I went to look for Mother, that's all.
4: My poor baby.
1: And you're sure no one else was about?
2: No, no one, no one.
4: Leave the child alone, Fred.
3: You're not such a child, Mater. Oh, Millie, I had no idea.
1: George, will you keep quiet? I'm thinking. You see, George, he probably told people he was going to Liston. Certainly no one knows he came here, for he didn't decide until he crossed the park. He might have been attacked in the woods. We must consider every detail. A curate with his head battered in.
2: Oh, don't, Father, don't.
1: Oh, shut up. A curate with his head battered in. A curate with his head battered in. Well, who would want to kill Withers?
5: Who'd want to kill Withers? Well, I would, with pleasure. How do you do, Mrs. Princey?
6: Captain Smollett, Smollett.
1: Well.
5: Sit down. Pray you mustn't get up for me, Mrs. Princey. You are the Millicent, my word, but I'm just being neighborly on a bad day. I wanted to ask you about those dahlia bulbs, Princey. I took a short cut on account of the rain and walked right in. I knew you wouldn't mind.
2: He heard you, Father.
1: Oh, dear. We can all have our little jokes, can't we? Now, don't you pretend to be shocked. This way, Smollett. This chair facing the fireplace, old man. Sit down, Mother.
4: Just straighten the curtain to the sun porch, dear. It looks so gloomy out there. Might as well shut the rain out.
1: Well, we were just talking about a little theoretical curate killing, Smollett. Young people these days like killers.
5: Parsonicide? Justifiable parsonicide. You heard about Ella Bragdon Davis? I should be a proper laughing stock.
1: Why should you be a proper laughing stock, Smollett?
5: Oh, I had a shot in that direction myself.
1: Did you?
5: She half said yes, too. Hadn't you heard? She told most people. Now I look as if I were jilted.
1: Too bad.
5: Oh, fortune of war.
1: Yes, fortune of war. Yes, odd how that happens, isn't it?
5: Yes.
1: Sit down, Smollett, old man. Mother, Millicent, would you console Captain Smollett with your best light conversation? George and I have something to look at outside. The rain, you know. It's very bad, very bad. Come along, George.
7: Right, no, Governor. Perhaps we'll need raincoats, what?
1: Oh, I don't think so, George. Just make yourself at home, Smollett. Make yourself at home, old boy.
4: A cigarette, Captain Smollett.
5: Thank you. Nasty day to be going out.
4: Oh, it's something about the old well just off the sun porch door, you know. Yeah. This terrible sodden weather seems to have loosened some of the stones.
5: Too bad. Too dash bad. Spoils the tennis and the croquet. I mean, a day like this, doesn't it, Millie?
4: Yes, it does. She was practicing out on the croquet court earlier. But do pull your chair nearer the fire, Captain. It was so damp, we thought it would be cozy to light it.
5: Thank you. I'm quite comfortable.
2: I hope you don't feel too bad about Ella Bragdon, David.
5: Oh, can't always win, you know. Can't understand, though, what you women see in these bloodless clerics.
4: Oh, I always thought Mr. Withers was is a very charming man.
5: I quite agree, but why should anyone want to marry him? You wouldn't want to marry him, would you, Millie?
2: Not now. That is, I used to... Oh, no, of course not.
5: Mr. Mollett. Yes, Prince. Good Lord, man. You come on a fellow suddenly.
1: I suppose I did. you don't mind this old double-barrel shotgun, do you, Smollett? I've been working on it, sir. Might I have your attention for a minute? There's something on the sun porch I'd like to show you.
5: Yes, of course.
1: Smollett, George and I went out to see if we could shoot some rats which had been driven out of the old well by the high water. We were afraid they might get into the house. But you must listen to me very carefully, or you'll be shot by accident.
5: Princey, what's the matter with you?
1: You heard me ask as you came in who would kill Withers. You also heard Millicent make a comment, an unguarded comment.
5: Well, what of it?
1: Very little, unless you were to hear that Withers had met with a violent end this afternoon. And that, my dear Smollett, is what you are going to hear.
5: What? Withers dead?
1: Yes.
5: Who killed him?
1: Millicent.
5: Oh. Good Lord.
1: Oh, shut up, sniveling Millie. Yes, it's a mess. And of course you would have remembered and guessed.
5: Oh, maybe, yes, I suppose I should.
1: Therefore, you constitute a problem.
5: Why did she kill him?
1: It's one of those disgusting things. Pitiable, too, I think. She deluded herself that he was in love with her.
5: Good heavens. Millie, yes, of course, I see.
1: He told her about the Davis girl.

0: I can hardly expect you to remember that if you can't even remember killing the curate.
1: Governor, the...
2: I told you to keep still, George. I am thinking.
1: Well, Governor, you're not going to let him say that.
2: As long as I can remember, George, you have been a trial and tribulation to me.
1: What?
2: You shouldn't have done it, George.
1: Oh.
2: You shouldn't have done it. Now let's all have a nice hot cup of tea. Warms the cockles of the arse. Very good for you, Mother. Where's the sugar?

0: And so closes Wet Saturday, starring Mr. Charles Laughton, tonight's tale of suspense.
1: In just a moment, we shall hear again from Mr. Laughton. But first, let me ask you a question. Isn't it true that things we most enjoy are so often the little extra things, and more often than not, something that pleases the taste? 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
2: Hello, this is Charles Laughton. I hope you enjoyed our play this evening. And next week, I'm told that Suspense will bring you another of John Collier's stories. It's one of my very particular favorites. It's called Back for Christmas, and your star will be Peter Lorre.
0: Charles Laughton appeared by courtesy of Metro-Goldwyn-Mayer, producers of the Technicolor musical Thousands Cheer. Don't forget, then, next Thursday, same time, for Peter Lorre in Suspense.
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0: 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Tonight, starring Mr. John McIntyre in a play entitled The House by the River by A.P. Herbert, directed by Anton M. Leader and produced by Robert Montgomery. Mr. Montgomery.
1: True wit is nature, to advantage dressed. What oft was thought, but ne'er so well expressed. Alexander Pope was speaking about poetry when he said that. And most of us, when we think about poetry, think of it in much the same way. As beauty, caught and held captive in a skein of words. As something soft and lovely, and without violence. But that's not always true. Poetry can be violent and hard and dark, with tales of terror and horror. The popular idea that a poet is always a soft and fragile fellow is also untrue. Poetry grows from the stuff of life, and the poet is heir to all the ills of other men. He is a frequent walker upon the dark paths of life, as well as in the sunlit fields. And finally, it's not true either that a poet worth that name must live in a lonely garret, in obscure poverty, sleeping on the stacks of his unread rhymes. Some poets find fame and fortune early, and live richly in comfort and adulation. In fact, that's the kind of a poet we have in our story tonight. Stephen Burns, who, at 35, was already being compared with Keats and Shelley, who had, in a few slender volumes, made himself the voice and the conscience of all England. His home, standing on the bank of the Thames, was known to a million Englishmen as the House by the River. Here he lived in peace and contentment with his wife, Marjorie, and his brother, John, a civil servant in London. Here, on the breast of the great sluggish river, he lived and studied and worked until the evening of June 15th, last summer. Marjorie was out of the house, visiting her people in Cornwall. John was not yet home from work. It was Cook's night out. Stephen stood at dusk in his garden, watching the water beneath him turn black as night came on with a rush. His neighbor, Mrs. Ambrose, was watering her tulips in the garden next to his. The scene was set for a strange adventure. Tonight, Mr. John McIntyre returns to our cast following his sensational performance 3 weeks ago in Donovan's Brain. With him is a new young star from the Abbey Players in Dublin, Mr. Dan O'Herlihy. And so with the performances of John McIntyre as Stephen Burns and Dan O'Herlihy as John Burns in A.P. Herbert's The House by the River, we again hope to keep you in
0: suspense.
2: Anything wrong, Mrs. Ambrose?
3: Look at that, Stephen.
2: Why, it's a cat. A dead cat.
3: Much as I love living on the river, Stephen, this is what it casts up on our property. This and worse.
2: Yes, I know. I've seen it passing up and down the river for weeks. Yes, what's happened to the world, Mrs. Ambrose, when it can become so indifferent, so menacing and cruel to a little yellow kitten?
3: I'm sure I don't know about the world, but I do think a letter to the authorities would help.
2: Yes, it might at that.
3: Oh, is that Marjorie up there in the house? I thought she was away for the evening.
2: She is. No, that must be the new maid.
3: Oh, Emily Gaunt. Seems like a very nice girl.
2: Well, she's a nice, clean girl, at any rate. She's probably in the bath right now.
3: Well, I'll have to get someone to take that cat away.
2: Good night, Mrs. Ambrose.
3: Good night.
2: Yes. Cruel, menacing, indifferent world. Even to a tiny, yellow, innocent little kitten.
3: Oh.
2: Where?
4: Good evening, Mr. Burns.
2: Good evening, Emily. Have a nice bath?
4: Yes, thank you, sir. Very nice.
2: Are you looking for something, Emily?
4: I just thought I'd put my hair up tonight.
2: You have very pretty hair, Emily. I don't wonder you tend it so carefully.
4: It's the bother more than anything else it is, sir. Men are so lucky when it comes to things like that.
2: As a matter of fact, Emily, you're a very pretty girl.
4: Thank you, sir.
2: pretty enough to kiss.
4: Oh, sir.
2: Would you mind if I kissed you, Emily?
4: You must be joking, sir.
2: No, Emily, I'm not joking.
4: Please, sir. What would Mrs. Burns say?
2: Never mind, Mrs. Burns, Emily. Never mind. Come here.
4: Oh, no, please.
2: Be quiet, you little fool. I'm not going to hurt you. Hasn't a man ever kissed you before?
4: Oh!
2: Would you be quiet? Listen to me. You're perfectly safe, Emily. I'm sorry. I was a fool. I didn't mean to hurt you. All right, then. I'm going to let you go. But I want you to be quiet.
4: Help!
2: Oh, will you be quiet, you fool? You wake everyone. You have everyone here. My wife, my neighbors. Stop it. Stop it, do you hear? Stop it. There. That's better. Emily? Emily? Emily?
5: Anybody home? Open up, it's John.
2: John.
6: Oh, it's about time. What kept you so long? You know, I've got to stop forgetting my key like this.
2: Come in quick.
6: Is anything wrong?
2: I need your help. I'm in a hole.
6: All right, what's the trouble? It's our maid. It's Emily Gaunt.
2: I'm afraid she's dead.
6: Why haven't you picked her up? Why haven't you called a doctor?
2: Listen to me, John. I say she's dead.
6: Emily. Dead?
2: Yes.
6: You ought to throw something over her.
2: What? Well, I didn't think.
6: All right. How did it happen?
2: I hardly know. I was playing the fool. I was pretending I was going to kiss her.
6: Go on.
2: Well, she got frightened. She thought I meant it, and then she bumped her head. I had to keep her quiet at this scandal. She didn't seem to understand, lost her nerve. I kept trying to quiet her, and then she bumped her head. I said that, didn't I?
6: Shall we call the police?
2: You don't understand, John. It's murder.
6: Yes, it is.
2: What am I going to do?
6: I don't know. I don't know.
2: I was thinking, the river. Slip out in a rowboat and do it now. It would be easy that way. Take only a few minutes.
6: Emily Gaunt. In the river?
2: We've got to get her out of here. Marjorie will be home. Anyone could walk in. I want you to help me, John. If you don't, I'm finished.
6: Couldn't you throw it over the wall, into the water?
2: No. The tide would throw it up again in the morning. It's got to go out, John. It's got to be sunk.
6: All right. Let's get it over with.
2: I knew you'd help.
6: Let's get it over with.
2: Yes, you're right. I'll just run down to the basement for a moment. We have a large sack there.

0: This is far enough.
1: What are you doing now?
0: It's got to sink, don't you understand? The anchor will do it.
1: Hurry up, Stephen. Hurry up.
0: Whenever you're ready.
1: I'm ready.
0: All right, now, together.

0: It's a quarter after ten. Emily's been dead an hour. Johnny, what have I done to you?
1: Nothing. I'll be all right.
0: Are you sorry?
1: Of course I'm sorry. What do you take me for? But it couldn't be helped.
0: Thanks.
1: Don't talk about it anymore.
0: The sack is missed.
1: I'll take the responsibility. I'll say I lost
0: it. No, I won't have you involved anymore. Besides, it won't be necessary.
1: Let's go home. Yep.
0: Stop a minute.
1: What is it now?
0: I just remembered.
1: Huh?
0: My name and address are stenciled on that sack.
2: Good morning, Mr. Burns.
3: Oh, morning, Mr. Beach.
2: If you please, sir.
3: Yes, what is it?
2: It's Emily, sir.
3: Anything wrong with her?
2: I don't know, sir. She's not in the house. It was my night out yesterday, and when I came in this morning, I noticed as how her bed wasn't slept in. I think she's been gone all night.
3: Really?
2: Gone without her Macintosh, too. I wondered as how maybe you'd seen her, sir, or sent her on a errand, like.
3: No, there was no errand.
2: Oh, youth will have its fling, they say. I hope you won't be too hard on her, Mr. Burns. Emily's really a good girl.
3: Yes. Nonetheless, it's a naughty thing for her to have done.
2: I'll speak to her when she comes in. Thank you, sir.
3: Yes. Well, it's begun.

0: Care for some toast, John?
1: No, thanks.
0: Stephen?
2: No, darling.
0: I'll ring for some fresh.
1: Don't bother. I'm not very hungry.
0: What's come over you two the last few days? Anything wrong with your ache, Stephen? Stephen?
2: No, dear, no. I'm thinking, that's all. Poets are like hens. They brood before they produce. I haven't written in days.
0: It's always darkest before the sonnet. Well, I know it wasn't a very good joke, but you might smile.
3: Oh, it's no use, Mum. It's doing the work of two that's made me so mumpish, and that detective fella poking around in my kitchen under my feet all day.
4: What detective?
3: Oh, the one who's been nosing round the back door asking after Emily. Wicked girl. She's probably off with some toff, she is.
4: What did you tell him?
3: Nothing at all. But Mr. Burns here, he joshed him, he did. Told him Emily's like to be off to Venice with a gentleman friend.
4: We don't know that.
2: Don't know anything, really, but she was a flighty little thing.
4: That's a lie.
0: She'll turn up again, but until she does, it can't help to talk about it.
2: Well, nobody's maligning Emily, just because the girl ran off with somebody.
4: You didn't see her do it, did you?
2: Don't be a fool, John. Certainly not.
4: Then leave her in peace.
0: That's all, Cook. Thank you.
3: Oh, not at all, Mum.
2: Pass the coffee, will you, darling? You know, John, one would almost think you were sweet on the girl. You weren't, were you?
4: Shut up, Stephen.
0: You're both too grumpy for me. I think I'll go and cut some flowers.
4: Don't go too far.
2: It's just a joke. Forget it.
4: Forget it? How can I? Every time someone speaks to me, every time someone looks at me, I see the same thing in their eyes. Where's Emily Gaunt? What's happened to the girl? Why did you do it? Forget it. I believe you almost have.
5: I wish I could. I wish I could.
2: Blast it.
0: What's that, darling?
2: I said blast it.
0: Finished writing.
2: I can't start.
0: Oh, I'm sorry.
2: I wish it were a tap and I could turn it off and on, but I can't. I've carried an idea in my head for a month now. It's been growing and swelling and clamoring to be born, but I...
0: You'll get it, Stephen.
2: Not in this room. I'm going out in the river.
0: Does that help?
2: I need the river. It seems to flow through my life, just as it does through the heart of London. Anyway, it's good exercise.
0: Darling, I'll come with you.
2: I'd rather go alone.
0: Oh.
2: If you don't mind.
0: No, I don't mind.
2: Well, then.
0: Stephen.
2: What?
0: Nothing, Stephen. Nothing.
2: I'll be back late.

0: Office of Transport.
1: Mr. John Burns, please.
0: Hello?
1: John, this is Marjorie.
0: Oh, is anything wrong, Marjorie?
1: No, I don't think so. But I've just had a brainstorm. Would you like to take a pretty girl to lunch?
0: Sounds wonderful, but I don't know any pretty girls.
1: Yes, you do. Me. I'll come in by the tube. Be there in an hour. It's lovely here. Who'd think there was such a beautiful spot right in the middle of the city?
2: I think they designed this park for lovers primarily. Sometimes when I walk here, I feel like an intruder.
1: But you're acting the part quite nicely. Luncheon at Pim's, corsage of violets.
2: You're getting the grand treatment. After all, this is our first date.
1: I've kept you a terribly long time. Won't they mind?
2: I don't care if they do.
1: John, you're very nice.
2: Yes, like mint tea when you have a cold.
1: No, like a friend.
2: Be careful, Marjorie. I'll hold you to that.
1: I want you to.
2: What's the trouble?
1: Trouble?
2: You didn't come all the way into the city just to have lunch with me.
1: I suppose I wanted to talk, but somehow now it doesn't seem so important.
2: Is it something about Stephen?
1: Yes. You must have noticed that our marriage hasn't been exactly perfect.
2: Oh, you mustn't let Stephen's moods upset you.
1: It's more than that. No woman has a chance with Stephen. His only real love is his work. I sometimes wonder why he ever married me at all.
2: Perhaps because he needed you.
1: Perhaps. And you, John, don't you need anyone?
2: Me? That's the other way around. It seems nobody needs me. Except Mr. Forsythe at the office. Come on, I'll take you to the tube station.
3: Hello.
4: You're Stephen Burns, the poet, aren't you? My name's Muriel.
3: That's nice. Where did you spring from?
4: Just the next garden over. I'm Mr. Dimple's niece. Down for the summer.
3: Oh. Now, you like it here.
4: I know who you are. I've read all your poetry.
3: Have you?
4: I'm an artist myself. I've been sketching the view from up here. I bet it's ever so much finer out on the river.
3: Yes, it is.
4: I see you're going out there.
3: That's right.
4: Take me with you.
3: I think not.
4: Do. Take me with you.
3: Don't worry, Muriel. One day I'll let you catch up with me.
5: Hello, Stephen. Oh. I see you two have met.
3: Yes, just this minute. I didn't know you had a niece, Dimple.
5: I hardly knew it myself until she was there with her baggage on my doorstep.
4: I'm neglecting my painting. But I'll keep you to your promise, Mr. Burns.
3: Yes, do that, Muriel.
4: See you later, Uncle.
5: Fine girl. Going boating?
3: Yes, it'll be cool out there in the water.
5: If only there wasn't so much refuse always floating about.
3: Garbage, Mr. Dimple. Garbage from everybody's lives.
5: Yes, so disgorging, if you'll excuse the expression, onto our gardens. Not at all right for an English river.
3: Go out and make friends with it. Then you won't mind.
5: As you've done, you mean? Well, I can't. Seasick, you know. How many secrets are out there?
3: What? Oh, yes. It is a secret river. Like the Nile. Mystery hidden deep within it and passion. Especially at night. Don't you think that makes it beautiful, Dim? And exciting?
5: I suppose so. I like to sit by my window and watch it. Watch it.
3: Do you do a lot of watching, Dimple?
5: Yes, Dim. A great deal.
2: Hello?
0: John, is that you?
2: Yes. Who the devil is this?
0: It's Stephen.
2: What is it, Stephen?
0: John, listen to me carefully.
2: All right, I am.
0: I was talking to Dimple this afternoon down on our pier and looking out on the river.
6: suddenly as I was looking out.
2: I can't hear you very well. It's a bad connection. Speak up.
6: John, I'm trying to tell you it's come up. Do you understand? John, are you there?
2: Yes.
6: It's come up. Do you hear me?
2: I hear you. I'm coming home.

0: All right. Tell me, Stephen. Tell me quickly.
1: No luck. I couldn't find it.
0: How could you lose it? How?
1: I chased it 6 miles, but the tide was running too fast.
0: How could it get loose from the anchor?
1: I don't know. Maybe the knot wasn't very... I don't know.
0: And what happens now?
1: Now it'll be passing up and down the river until it's found. Up and down the river in plain view of 50,000 Londoners. Sucked at by liners and churned up by tugs.
0: If it would only escape out to sea.
1: Not much chance.
0: This might go on for weeks.
1: Don't think about it.
0: Well, it might.
1: And if it does, can you hold out, John? Can you? I'm not sure you can.
0: As long as you can.
1: I'll be out on the river from now on. I'm going to watch for it. I'm going to watch for Emily.

0: Are you looking for me?
1: Sorry to trouble you, sir. It'll just be a few minutes. I'm a police officer.
0: It's quite all right, Inspector. Won't you sit down?
1: Oh, I don't think so, thank you. Can you tell me anything about this sack?
0: Can't say. Sacks are very much alike. We had one in our basement once, but...
1: And what happened to it?
0: Why, I don't know. Perhaps my brother John could... Hello. Mind if I look at it in a moment?
1: Not at all.
0: Stephen Burns. House by the river, W6. Why, that... It's mine.
1: Very curious, sir. Any idea what might have happened to it?
0: Why, not in the world.
1: Did anyone in the house ever use it?
0: Well, I believe we use it for gathering kindling wood. That's not in my department, though.
1: I see. Well, whose department would it be, sir?
0: My brother John usually takes care of that. Well, I'm much obliged to you, Inspector, for bringing it back. Where did you find it?
1: If you don't mind, sir, I'd like to keep it a while longer. A little matter we are clearing up.
0: Certainly, as long as you like. I must remember to tell John it's been found.
1: Does he happen to be home now?
0: John? Oh, no, he's at his office in the city.
1: Well, then, I won't be bothering you anymore, sir.
0: Not at all.
1: However, it seems I must speak to your brother John.
0: Suit yourself, Inspector.
1: Good day.
0: My brother John, Inspector. My brother John.

0: Mrs. Beach, when your Emily Gaunt disappeared, he was not to go off with a young man. Rather, it was to go straight into the river.
1: Yes, Mr. Coroner.
0: And you have nothing further to tell this inquest concerning that disappearance?
1: I've told it all, sir.
0: Thank you. Step down, please.
2: Mr. Henry Dimple.
0: How long have you lived on the river, Mr. Dimple?
3: On the river? 18 years this fall.
0: Yeah. You've known the two Burns brothers all that time?
3: Ever since they were boys.
0: What has been your impression of them?
3: Impression? If you'll pardon me, one gathers more than an impression in 18 years. I have known them to be excellent men. In addition to which, I need not add that Mr. Stephen Burns is England's foremost young poet.
0: Yes, we're being very helpful, Mr. Dimple. Suppose we go on.
3: By all means, sir.
0: We've already proven that this sack belongs to Stephen Burns. Can you tell us if you've ever seen it before?
3: Yes, I have. After a party last Christmas, I borrowed his sack to dispose of a rather large number of empty bottles. I don't drink myself, but there were so many young people down for the holidays.
0: Yes, yes. And then did you return the sack immediately?
3: I did.
0: The river is a rather small community, and a person living on it might be expected to know a great deal about what goes on. Do you think that's true?
3: Oh, yes. Indeed it is.
0: You yourself, Mr. Dimple, might be in a position to observe a great deal.
3: I think I know everything that happens on the river.
0: Then what do you know of this tragedy?
3: Nothing.
0: Are you quite sure, Mr. Dimple?
3: Quite sure. Nothing at all.
0: All right. Step down, please. Call the next witness.
2: Mr. Stephen Burns.
0: Mr. Burns, you recognize this sack, of course.
4: Yes, I bought it at Selby's 3 years ago.
0: And it is hung in your basement ever since?
4: Well, except for brief loans, yes.
0: Now, according to the testimony, this sack was used for the collection of kindling wood. As I understand it, you people living on the river simply go out in your boats, and the wood is part of the general refuse that floats on the water. You select what you like. There's always enough. And you generally use a large sack for the purpose.
4: That's right.
0: Now, in your household, that job, the collection of firewood, has usually been your brother's task?
4: Yes. John collects the wood.
0: Therefore, in your house, it was your brother who used the sack.
4: Well...
0: Tell me, Mr. Burns, when was the last time your brother went out for wood?
4: Some weeks ago. It's hard to say.
0: Would you say 2 weeks ago?
4: What you mean is about the time Emily Gaunt disappeared.
0: I must ask you not to mind what I mean, Mr. Burns. Would you say 2 weeks ago?
4: I couldn't be sure.
0: Thank you, Mr. Burns. That'll be all.
5: Oh, I think he knows something about
2: it. Mr. John Burns.
0: Mr. Burns, you're a bachelor living in the house by the river with your brother and sister-in-law?
6: That's right.
0: What day did you last collect kindling wood, Mr. Burns, and how close was that day to the disappearance from your household of Emily Gaunt?
6: I don't remember. The collection of firewood, unlike a marriage or a birthday, is not a festive moment in my life. I do not fix those days in my brain.
0: Yes, just so. And yet it strikes me as a rather unique activity for the middle of the summer.
6: It may strike you as it likes. Evenings on the river are cool, summer and winter. I like a fire in my room.
0: Let us come to the sack, Mr. Burns. You said that you lost it. How does one lose a sack?
6: How? By having it one moment and not the next. By losing it.
0: I'm aware it seems a little thing, but I promise you it isn't. Could you be more specific?
6: Well, it must have slipped off the boat.
0: Yes, of course. And then perhaps it was found by someone else who used it to contain the body of the poor innocent girl who was once Emily Gaunt. But I'd like to leave that day for a moment. Ordinarily, after you'd picked the wood out of the water, would you stuff it into the sack then and there in your boat?
6: No, I'd just throw it into the bottom of the boat.
0: I see. When would you put the wood in the sack?
6: In the garden, just before I took it indoors.
0: Mr. Burns, Ordinarily, you carried the wood out of the boat, and in the garden you put it into the sack. Then, Mr. Burns, would you be kind enough to tell me why it was that the last time you went for wood, you found it necessary to take the sack out on the river at all?
6: It seems I just forgot.

0: And we, the jury, find that the death of Emily Gaunt is willful murder by person or persons unknown.
1: This inquest is adjourned. Mr. Burns, Mr. Stephen Burns, please.
2: Yes? Marjorie, dear, you and John go. I'll be along presently.
3: Yes, Stephen, of course.
2: Yes, Coroner, what is it?
1: I just want to tell you that this case is far from being closed. Are you sure you have nothing more you'd like to say to us?
2: Nothing?
1: I can understand your feelings, Mr. Burns. After all, the man is your brother.
2: My brother?
1: If there's any further light you could throw on this particular...
2: No, there's nothing now. But if I should find anything, I'll get in touch with you immediately. You see, Coroner, I want justice done. No matter who may be involved.
4: In tonight's full hour of suspense, Mr. John McIntyre appears as Stephen Burns and Mr. Dan O'Herlihy as John Burns in The House by the River. Tonight's study in Suspense. In just a moment, we will return with Act Two of Suspense.
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4: And now, back to our Hollywood soundstage and to our producer, Mr. Robert Montgomery, for Act Two of The House by the River, starring John McIntyre in a narrative well calculated to keep you in suspense.
6: Walked home slowly after the inquest, down the main street of the little suburb, past the greengrocers, past the lending library, past the tube station with its roar of express trains racing down from London, down the little street toward his house by the river. John and Marjorie had gone on ahead of him, and he was alone, listening to his heels clicking on the pavement, listening to his thoughts whispering in his head. The police felt John was guilty, that was evident. Hadn't Stephen been hoping for this, secretly, in his heart? Hadn't he nudged suspicion gently toward John by a raised eyebrow one time and deliberate inflection of his voice another time? Those were his thoughts as he walked home, now and then looking up to the sky that had suddenly turned so black and glowering, forecasting a heavy summer rain. Then, almost at his elbow, someone was calling his name.
3: Stephen! Stephen Burns!
2: Oh. Hello, Muriel.
3: Why don't you stop a while? Your wife and brother just went by.
2: Oh, did they?
3: I hope you're in no hurry.
2: No, I'm not.
3: It's awfully hot, isn't it?
2: I like it this way.
3: I don't. I'm stifling.
2: You don't look it. In fact, you look very cool and fresh.
3: Thank you, Stephen. What I need is a cold drink.
2: Make one for me.
3: All right. Come on in. Won't you sit down? I'll only be a minute.
2: All right.
3: You might look at that scrapbook. It's got all kinds of interesting clippings.
2: Hmm? Mystery in Stephen Burns' house. She went out into the world, innocent and fresh, to help her family in the battle of life with the few poor shillings she could earn by menial labor in a strange house. And for this, she was brutally, horribly murdered by an unknown man whose vicious...
3: Isn't it rotten? There wasn't any ice. It'll be a few minutes.
2: Are you keeping this scrapbook?
3: There? Well, it's Uncle's.
2: Why should Mr. Dimple be so interested in the Emily Gaunt case, to the extent of cutting clippings from the newspapers and making a special little book? Do you know why, Muriel?
3: Oh, I think he's a little morbid. But let's not talk about him.
2: What would you like to talk about?
3: I don't want to talk at all. It's so hot.
2: Yes.
3: It's hard enough just trying to breathe.
2: Do you like it here, Muriel?
3: Here? With you?
2: No, here on the river. Are you enjoying your vacation?
3: There's nothing much to do here. is there?
2: Not much. For anyone as young as you.
3: Oh, you're young, too. You can't be writing your poetry all day and all night. How do you manage?
2: I suppose I don't.
3: Oh, that's a shame. You know what, Stephen?
2: What?
3: I think I've caught up with you at last.
2: What was that?
3: It's only thunder.
2: Yes, you see how we spend our days, our time on Earth? Going around under a blue English sky, safe and blunted, half alive. And all the time the storm is there, waiting to explode, waiting to rip and bend down and twist.
3: But there's no storm in here.
2: Isn't there?

0: What can be keeping Stephen?
1: I beg your pardon?
0: Nothing. It wasn't important.
1: Did you notice, after the inquest today, how people were looking at me?
0: Don't you know why?
1: No. No, I don't.
0: They think you killed Emily Gaunt.
1: How can they believe that?
0: Oh, they don't have to believe it. Oh, I know. You think because they're neighbors and you've lived among them for years that they like you. Well, it's not true. They like their nasty little backstairs secrets better.
1: I should have moved out long ago. There must be one empty flat in London. I have to see an agent tomorrow.
0: Don't run away from them.
1: I'm not running from them.
0: What then? Are you thinking of us? Stephen and I don't care what they say.
1: I care what they say. I don't want any scandal linked with his name. Or yours.
0: John.
1: When we were boys, Stephen used to read his poems to me. I remember sitting on the bank by the river, watching him. Have you ever seen one child ape another? I did that. I used to shape the words with my mouth and pretend they were mine.
0: It hasn't been easy for you, has it, John?
1: Doesn't matter. It's not only that he's my brother, it's also that I admire him.
0: And so you'll spare him the pain of having you around.
1: Oh, that was a lie. I suppose if I told the truth, I really hate him. Yes, I've got to go. I know what this place means to you, Marjorie. It'll be spoiled for you if I stay. I don't want that.
0: But don't you see? Your going would only make it worse.
1: Marjorie.
0: Stay, John. I want you to.
1: Why?
0: Can't you see, John? Don't you know?
1: I want to hear you say it.
2: Hello, you two. Did you wait up for me? I waited for the rain to stop.
0: I was just going to bed. Good night.
2: Well, what's the matter with Marjorie?
1: I need some air.
2: And what's the matter with you?
1: Nothing at all.
2: Where are you going?
1: Just for a walk.
2: I think I'll come with you.
1: You've just been.
2: Well, that's all right. There's a young lady I want to discuss with you. A Miss Emily Gaunt.
1: Come along, then.
2: It started to rain again. We'll be soaked through in a minute.
1: Let's go back.
2: Here's the tube. Let's duck down into the station.
1: All right. This way.

0: Well, we're alone. What have you got to say?
1: John, do you feel it?
0: Feel what?
1: The difference in us since all this happened.
0: Did you expect to stay the same? Did you think you could go on living as if nothing had happened?
1: Poor John. I think you've suffered.
0: Of course I have. Every minute, every day.
1: But don't you feel anything else?
0: Yes. I'm scared and sick.
1: But that isn't what I mean. With me, it's as though I can see better and smell and feel. Everything is so much sharper than it was.
0: It took a murder to do that.
1: Yes. A murder. That's the amazing thing. That's why I'm going to put it all into a poem.
0: Here.
2: What?
1: That's right. A story of two men. The Black Knight and the White. It'll be called Death in the Woods.
0: What happens?
1: The Black Knight meets a girl in the forest. During the encounter, by mistake, he kills her. He's torn with grief. Now, the White Knight is his best friend. He comes upon the scene after the tragedy. And he helps the Black Knight hide the girl's white, mutilated body. They carry her to a dark, mysterious lake in the heart of the forest, just within the boundaries of the Black Knight's castle. And here, in the lake, they put her corpse.
0: You must be out of your head. You must be insane.
3: Why? You think you're being clever?
0: It's transparent. 10 million English readers would look at the first page and know who killed Emily Gaunt.
1: No one would. I'm not going to have it published. I just write it.
0: Why?
1: Because I have to. No matter how terrible a thing is he carries in his head, if a man is a writer, he can somehow get rid of it. He can write it out of his system and be rid of its nagging forever. Whether it's a love affair or a disease or a murder, he can be rid of it.
0: It's not that easy.
1: It is for me.
0: Don't do it, Stephen. You know how you are. You'll show it to someone. After a while, you'll want to.
1: Don't worry about me.
0: Shouldn't I? How did it feel, Stephen, when you were lying about me?
1: About you? But you're imagining things.
0: Suppose a policeman were to come up to us here, right now. Suppose he were to ask which of us two gentlemen killed Emily Gaunt. Do you know what would happen?
1: Tell me.
0: You'd point to me.
1: John. John, let me ask you. Which of us two would the world miss the most?
0: The world! Blast the world! I care about me. Me, John Burns, who's never written a poem in his life and looks like anybody else in the street. What are you going to do about it?
1: Nothing. I'm not going to do a thing. But you can do as you like.
0: No. I won't do anything either.
1: You're not afraid, are you?
0: I'm in love with your wife.
1: So that's it. Very convenient, isn't it?
0: Is it?
1: And does she love you?
0: I don't know. It doesn't matter.
1: You could have had her, you know. I might have been on the gallows by now, and you could have had her. Instead, you come down into the pit with me and help me. Why?
0: We've been through all that because you're my brother. We've been here long enough. Are you coming with me? All right, I'll go alone. You tried to push me off the platform in front of the train. You tried to kill me.
1: You're mistaken, John. You slipped. I was trying to catch your arm.
0: I see. Then you were trying to save me.
1: That's right.
0: I must thank you for that.
1: Well, not at all, John. Not at all.

0: How much longer do we play this game?
1: I beg your pardon?
0: You've been following me since I got off the train.
1: That's right.
0: You're a police officer?
1: Yes.
0: How long have you been following me?
1: Since the day after Emily Gaunt disappeared.
0: You mean you've been with me since then? All these weeks, every day, every minute?
1: You're an active young man, Mr. Burns. You've got a long stride.
0: But me? Why me?
1: I take my assignments from Scotland Yard. They don't always tell me the reasons.
0: I tell you there is no reason this time.
1: As you say, Mr. Burns.
0: Now, will you leave me alone?
1: No, Mr. Burns.

0: that you, John?
1: Yes.
0: Come to the study a moment.
1: You're up late. What are you doing?
0: Working.
1: Let me see. Death in the Woods. A romance by Stephen Burns. You're really writing it?
2: I'm really writing it.
1: I'm done in. What did you want?
2: I just wondered why you'd been so late.
1: Did you?
2: Yes, it worried me.
1: Did it? Did you think I'd finally cracked and gone to the police?
2: I'd just like to know where you are.
1: Don't bother about me. Did you know the house is being watched, day and night?
2: Yes. I can see them from my window here.
1: I just wanted to be sure you knew. Good night, Stephen.
2: Good night, John. While moonlight glinted on her body there, while waves washed gently o'er her body fair,

0: Do you like the roast, Stephen?
1: I'm not very hungry, I'm afraid.
0: You look exhausted. Is the poem finished?
1: Yes, all finished.
0: You don't look very happy about it.
1: It's good.
0: When can I see it?
1: I'm not going to show it to anyone.
0: I see. We used to share things.
1: This is different. I'll probably destroy it anyway.
0: Stephen.
1: Yes?
0: What about us?
1: What about us?
0: We don't seem to have very much of a marriage. You must have noticed that.
1: Yes, I suppose I have.
0: I've discovered something important about you. You live your life on paper. The things you feel and know, even the people you love, they're all raw material. And when you get them into a poem, you're finished with them. When we were first married, you composed a lovely sonnet sequence, Songs for Marjorie. And when you'd done it, you didn't need me anymore. Stephen, aren't you listening?
1: It's about time he came down to dinner. What's he sulking about?
0: Do you mean John? He went out some time ago.
1: Where did he go?
0: He didn't say. Anyway, we were talking about us. Stephen, where are you going?
1: Bring him back.

0: Well, I couldn't find him.
1: Why should you want to?
0: Care for a drink, Marjorie?
1: No, not at the moment.
0: That's better. We were talking about us before I made that sudden exit.
1: Yes.
0: As a matter of fact, you ought to know about it. There's another woman. Her name's Muriel. A rather silly little thing.
1: Is that so?
0: Not even a little bit jealous?
1: No, Stephen. You're never jealous of someone you don't love.
0: You make it sound very final.
1: It is.
0: Just like that. Should I say I'm sorry?
1: There's no need. I know it doesn't matter to you.
0: You're in some kind of a mood tonight. I can sense it. Why are you so strange, Marjorie?
1: While you were out looking for John, I read some poetry.
0: Was it mine?
1: It was signed by you. I went into the study. It was lying on the desk. I read it.
0: Did you like it?
1: Did I like it? How can you ask that?
0: Why not? You can appreciate a thing aesthetically, quite apart from what it says.
1: No, you can't. Not when it says...
0: Not when it says...
1: That you're a murderer.
0: Yes, it's true. I thought I might have disguised it a bit, but you read between the lines, didn't you?
1: And you dragged John into it, too.
0: John's been wonderful. He's kept the secret very well.
1: Why? Why should he?
0: Well, he's very old-fashioned, really. He believes in chivalry. And you see, he loves you.
1: I know.
0: Oh, then we all know. Splendid. I must have another. You remember in the poem I made John the White Knight? There was a nice touch. The man who locked the secret fast in his heart. But you, Marjorie, will you keep the secret? After all, you're not in love with me. It would be unfair. I couldn't expect you to, could I?
1: Yes, Stephen, you could. You could.
0: I'd have to take your word. Is your word good, Marjorie?
1: Do you want to tell me about it? Would that help?
0: Yes, that's an excellent idea. Come here.
1: Yes, Stephen.
0: Now, turn around. That's right. Face the steps. That's where it happened.
1: Stephen.
0: She was coming down from her bath, and we met at the foot of the stairs. She looked rather pretty, and I wanted to kiss her, and so I did. It frightened her, I think, because she screamed. I kissed her again, and she screamed even louder. I had to stop that. I put my hands on her throat to shake her out of it. She tried to break away, still screaming, and I had to hold tighter. It was ridiculous. You'd be home any minute, and the neighbors would hear. Let me see. Just exactly where was she standing? All right about where you are now, Marjorie. That's right, exactly the same spot. Then I put my hands around her throat with my thumbs on her windpipe like this.
1: Stephen!
0: Just like this, and I began to press harder.
1: Stephen, they'll know. Oh, well, no.
0: What do you mean?
1: I mean, your poem.
0: The manuscript? Where is it? What have you done?
1: It should be...
0: Where is it?
1: At the publisher's by now. I called a messenger and had it sent around.
0: You did that? To me?
1: Yes, while you were gone.
0: All right. Let them publish it. Let the whole world read it. What could those fools ever know? Two knights kill a girl by accident in a wood. They lay her body in a lake at the foot of a castle. What can they make of that? A fairy tale called Death in the Woods.
1: I took the liberty of making a change in your manuscript.
0: You did?
1: I wrote a new title.
0: What did you call it, Marjorie?
1: I called it Emily Gaunt, A Confession of Murder.
0: Go to your room. Now.
1: Stephen, I'm sorry. You frightened me so. Stephen.
0: Go to your room, Marjorie.
1: Yes, Stephen.

0: This is to certify that I, Stephen Burns, strangled Emily Gaunt on the 15th of June. John Burns had nothing to do with it. I am going to drown myself.
1: Who's that?
2: It's Gentle. Over here at the window.
1: What do you want, Temple?
3: It's Tuesday night, dear boy. Didn't you know?
1: What? I don't understand.
3: Chess, Stephen. Tuesday night, chess. Have you forgotten?
1: You like your little games, don't you?
3: Of course.
1: I'm free of you, Dimple. You've been holding the secret in for a long time, but you can tell them now. Go on, tell them what you saw. You've played your last game with me.
3: My word.
4: Is your friend coming?
3: No. No, evidently not. I don't know what's come over Stephen lately. He acts exactly as if I don't know, as if I'd done him some harm.
4: Erratic chaps, poets.
3: I suppose so.
4: Too bad. I did want to meet him. The famous Stephen Burns.
3: Well, I'll arrange it again sometime when he's in a better mood. Oh, well, we'd better be getting to that game.
4: By the way, how are all those scrapbooks of yours coming?
3: Oh, first rate. I've been collecting these murder cases since I was a boy.
4: It's an odd hobby you've got there.
3: All hobbies are a bit odd, I suppose. At any rate, I've got 40 of them now with this Emily Gaunt affair. I dare say I'm the only one on the river interested in that sort of thing.

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0: This boat trip is going to be interesting.
2: Don't you love it? 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
3: My parachute, black against black, dropped me quietly into a meadow a few hundred yards from my burning ship. The wreckage was complete. I pulled in the chute, wadded it up, and tossed it onto my funeral pyre. Sleep well, Mr. David Sutherland.

0: My plane had rammed the wild wilderness on the lowest slope of Mount Hamilton. I struck out on foot for the road which I knew from my maps, ran down the mountain from Lick Observatory to San Jose. As I walked along in the moonless night, I felt free. For the first time in many months, no more debts, no more threats of bankruptcy, no more scavenging attorneys. From San Jose, I took the bus back to Palo Alto, keeping as inconspicuous as possible. At the airport, I got into Rex Melville's car. No, it was my car. I was Rex Melville now. It was just getting light as I drove up Bayshore Boulevard. I went into a pay phone booth to call her and tell her everything was all right.
1: Market 0500.
0: Miss Blake's apartment, please.
1: Miss Blake?
0: Diana Blake.
1: One moment, sir. I'm ringing Miss Blake's apartment.
2: Hello? Hello?
0: Why should a man's voice answer in Diana's room? I went straight to the Park Row. The same clerk was on duty who had called me Mr. Melville the night before.
3: Good morning, sir.
0: Good morning. Key to 518, please.
3: Yes. Yes, Mr. Melville.
0: Why should he stare at me that way? Everything had gone according to plan. What had I done wrong?
4: Hello.
0: Oh, hi. I must have the wrong room.
4: No. This is the right room. 518. Come in. I've been waiting for you, although we really didn't expect you to come back here.
0: Well, what do you want to see me about?
4: Well, there's a little matter of murder.
0: You must have the wrong person. My name is Melville.
4: Rex Melville.
0: Yes.
4: Uh-huh. This your billfold?
0: Yes, that's mine. There's my name on it, Rex Melville.
4: You ought to be more careful where you leave it.
0: Well, where did you find this wallet?
4: Now, we want to get a few things straight. Harry, find the elevator boy and have him in here.
5: Right.
4: Now, about this Miss Blake, what was your relationship with her girlfriend?
0: No, she was my wife.
4: Ooh.
0: We were married in Argentina 3 years ago.
4: Well, Mr. Melville, if this woman was your wife, why did she use the name of Miss Blake?
0: Well, we'd been separated.
4: Oh, I see.
6: Did you want to see me, sir?
4: Yeah. I want you to take a look at this gentleman and tell me if he's ever ridden on your elevator.
6: Oh, yes, sir. I took him down last night from the 21st floor. He was in an awful hurry and sort of nervous. It was just before 9 o'clock. I remember because I go off duty at 9.
0: No, it was someone else. I was in Palo Alto at 9 o'clock. Now, listen, what is this, anyway?
4: Now look at him carefully, son. Are you sure this is the man you took down from the 21st floor?
6: He's even wearing the same suit.
0: I demand to know what right
4: Don't
0: you have
4: you
0: to
4: remember,
0: question...
4: Don't you remember, Melville? Last night, sometime between 8:15 and 5 minutes of 9, you murdered Diana Blake.
0: I don't remember the next hour at all. But I heard myself saying... There's another man. He looks exactly like me. He must have killed her.
4: Oh, sort of Mr. Hyde character?
0: No, another person. Elevator boy, you saw us together in your car yesterday morning.
6: I don't remember.
0: I think. You asked if we were twins, and you said something about going to an eye doctor, remember?
6: No, I don't remember.
0: He's lying. Diana bribed him not to tell.
4: Why should she have bribed him?
0: Because I'm not Rex Melville. My name is David Sutherland. I live at 1801 6 Willow Road in Palo Alto. I didn't kill her, I tell you. I loved her.

0: David Sutherland was killed last night in an airplane crash on Mount Hamilton.
1: No, it was Melville who died.
0: Sutherland radioed a flight plan at 9:55 for Los Angeles. He had a reservation at a Los Angeles hotel for last night. He never got
1: there. I'm Sutherland. I jumped in a black parachute. Melville, the murderer, he's the one who died.
0: Why are your fingerprints on every doorknob and water faucet of Rex Melville's hotel room at the Park Row?
1: I didn't kill Diana Blake. I loved her.
0: You've been separated from her for 3 years. You're the murderer.
1: I'm a murderer, yes. I killed Rex Melville, but not Diana. I didn't kill Diana.

So, there it is. Now you know what can happen when a man's name is severed from his body. And in a few more moments, I shall know what happens when a man's body is severed from his soul.

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2: Ladies and gentlemen, it's been a great pleasure appearing for you on Suspense. I hope you enjoyed it as much as I did. I know you'll like next week's Suspense show when Roma Wines brings you Virginia Bruce and a very unusual play about a lonely woman who unknowingly invites murder into her home. See you soon. Thank you. Good night.
0: Robert Mitchum will soon be seen in RKO's Crossfire with Robert Young and Bob Ryan. Tonight's Suspense story was written by Robert E. Lee and E. Jack Newman. Next Thursday, same time, you will hear Miss Virginia Bruce as star of Suspense. 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

0: Suspense. Autolite and its 96,000 dealers present Miss Betty Davis in Goodnight, Mrs. Russell, a suspense play produced and edited by William Spear.
1: Say, Harlow, what's the idea? Why do you stand there so stiffly and keep banging your hand on your forehead?
2: I'm saluting, Hap.
1: Saluting?
2: Yeah.
1: Oh, I get it. Saluting Autolite resistor spark plug.
2: No, no. Not that those wonder-working wide-gap whizzes don't warrant a whale of a whack on the welkin. They do, they do. But tonight, I'm saluting the truckers of America. The nifty nonpareil purveyors of conveyors who are holding their annual get-together and gabfest in Boston, Massachusetts, starting tomorrow.
1: Oh, you mean the American Trucking Association.
2: The same. Why, they've got millions of accident-free miles to their credit. Seldom, if ever, make a mistake on the road.
1: How do they do it?
2: I'm not sure, but I think Autolite resistor spark plugs must be behind it. Because, well, because you're always right with Autolite.
0: And now with Goodnight, Mrs. Russell, starring Miss Betty Davis with Elliot Reed, Autolite hopes once again to keep you in suspense.
3: There's no escaping now. He hasn't said a word for 10 minutes. I know he's turning over in his mind how he's going to kill me. Argument and reasoning are useless. Almost dawn now. In a little while, the milkman and the paper boys will be making their rounds. I'll be dead. The cafe was just half a block away from where I worked. It was a small, pleasant little place, spotlessly clean, with a large plate glass window on the sidewalk. And there was always a beautiful-looking roast turkey and a juicy baked ham in the window, and you could watch Henry carve off succulent pieces of meat and arrange them into neat sandwiches with an olive and a dab of potato salad on the plate. Every noon, all of us who worked in the Hilmar building would go there for lunch. We crowded in on the high stools and jabbered, as women do, while Henry patiently served us and put up with our female chatter. He was always the only one there.
4: How are you today, ma'am?
3: Fine, thank you, Henry. How about some of your nice baked ham?
4: Yes, ma'am. Coming up.
3: He was always especially nice to me. I suppose that was because I'm, well, a little older than the others. Other girls are all very young, very cute. Henry always seemed uncomfortable a little with them.
4: Yes, ma'am. Coffee?
3: Please, and I believe I'll have some of your cherry pie. You're an excellent cook, Henry.
4: Well, thank you, ma'am. I'm glad you think so. 20 and 15's 35, and
3: Henry had been right in the middle of adding up my check when he stopped and stood very still and looked out of the corner of his eye with his head cocked on one side as though he were listening to something. His expression was a little horrified. I thought maybe he'd heard a sound that meant something to him, you know, like the refrigerator out of order or something. And then all of a sudden he shook his head and brushed away whatever it was he'd heard.
4: 20 and 15's 35 and 45. You should try one of my dinners sometime, ma'am.
5: Yeah, Henry. Henry, how about some service?
4: Oh, excuse me, ma'am.
3: That was Henry. Oh, one other thing. Funny, but Henry never smiled. Perhaps I should have realized about him because of that. But I didn't. He was so nice and clean and polite, I rather liked him. As a rule, I make my own dinner in the apartment, but one night I had to work quite late at the office, and I decided to stop by Henry's and get a little bite before catching the streetcar home. Ever since my husband's death, I felt just a little uneasy on the streets alone at night. I was glad to see the bright light in Henry's little cafe down the block. Henry was alone inside, and I could see him fussing around, cleaning up the place. He didn't hear me approaching.
4: What's that? Oh, you frightened me, ma'am. I didn't hear you coming.
3: I just thought I'd try one of your dinners tonight, Henry. You mentioned it.
4: Yes, I know. Sit down, won't you, ma'am?
3: You weren't closing or anything?
4: No, not at all. What would you like?
5: Oh, I'll try your number four dinner.
4: Number four? Yes, ma'am.
5: You seem frightened about something or suspicious. Yes, that was it. He seemed suspicious about something, I thought. I wanted to help him somehow, but I didn't want to butt in.
4: This is the first time you've ever been by here at night, ma'am.
5: Yes, I had to work late tonight, Henry. Didn't want to go home without dinner, you know.
4: I see.
5: Is something wrong, Henry?
4: What? No, no. I'll get the rest of your dinner.
5: Delicious soup.
4: Thank you, ma'am. You don't often work late, do you?
5: No, I don't. This is the first time, in fact. My boss asked me to stay late to type some letters.
4: I know. You work in the Hillmar building.
5: Why, yes, I do. How do you...
4: I know lots of things, ma'am.
5: This is a good dinner, Henry. I guess I'm not as hungry as I thought I was. I'm afraid I'm going to have to leave some of it.
4: I thought you liked my cooking. You said so just the other day.
5: Oh, I do. I think you're a fine cook, Henry. I'm just not hungry tonight. I waited too long to eat, I guess.
4: You don't have to make excuses, ma'am. If you didn't like it, just say so.
5: Oh, no, I mean it. Your food is wonderful, Henry. If it weren't, I wouldn't have come here.
4: Wouldn't you?
5: No. Now, could I have my check, please?
4: 85 cents, ma'am.
5: All right. There you are, Henry. You may keep the change.
4: I'd rather not, ma'am. Here.
5: Very well. Good night, Henry.
4: Good night. And, ma'am.
5: Yes.
4: Next time you come, I'll have something you like.
5: But I did like. Oh, good night, Henry.
4: Good night, Mrs. Russell.
5: It was good food, but I felt ill at ease in there for some reason. That's why I couldn't eat. I decided not to go back there alone. Rather hard to talk to Henry. And I didn't go back alone. That is, not for 3 weeks. Had to work late, and again, and for the last time, I went to Henry's. Hello, Henry.
4: You decided to try me again, I see.
5: Why, Henry, I've been eating here every day.
4: Not at night.
5: What's the difference?
4: Well, in the daytime, you're always with your friends.
5: I like to eat with my friends. Now, come on, let's have no more of this silly talk. How about one of your wonderful dinners, Henry? I promise to eat all of it tonight.
4: All right, ma'am. Which one?
5: I'll try the number four again, please. I think that way I can convince you I really like it.
4: Why?
5: Why? Oh, because I think four is lucky, don't you?
4: All right, ma'am. It's all ready.
5: You don't have many customers at night, do you, Henry?
4: No, ma'am. Not many.
5: I'm surprised you stay open.
4: Are you? There you are. I hope you... I hope...
5: Henry, what is it? You seem to be listening for something. Is there...
4: Are you enjoying your dinner?
5: I hate to sound like I'm prying. I know it isn't my business at all, but I do think something's bothering you.
4: Do you?
5: Yes. Isn't there some way I can help you?
4: Nothing's bothering me, ma'am.
5: Yes. You know, I had a son like you.
4: Did you?
5: He was in the army, killed in the war. He was very much like you.
4: I see.
5: That left me all alone in the world. My husband Leonard died 4 years ago.
4: Yes?
5: He was a wonderful man. Everyone admired him. A contractor, you know.
4: I see.
5: I noticed that as I talked away about my family and everything, he became very quiet. He sat down on the cooler back of the counter and just watched me. His face absolutely blank. I couldn't tell what he was thinking. When I'd ask him a question, he'd just answer with, I see, or yes, or... Or no. Sometimes he wouldn't answer at all, just stare at me. I was getting uneasy again. I just about decided to make up an excuse to pay my bill and leave. It was getting quite late when my head began to feel
3: heavy, and I began to feel sick. Henry. Henry, I feel ill. Henry, I'm awfully dizzy. I don't think I can. Henry, can't you hear me? I believe I'm going to faint. Perhaps you'd better help. Did you do something?
6: Good night, Mrs. Russell.
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0: And now, Autolite brings back to our Hollywood soundstage our star Betty Davis with Elliot Reed in Goodnight, Mrs. Russell. A tale well calculated to keep you in... Suspense.
3: I don't know how long I was unconscious. It seemed just for a moment crowded with horrible nightmares and dreadful sounds. I remember hearing a woman screaming and crying horribly. It was ghastly. I must have been unconscious several hours. And when I opened my eyes, it was dark. Pitch dark. A clock was ticking somewhere, and I realized that the screaming woman had been me. Is anyone here? Where am I? I'm tied up. Who's there? Can anyone hear me? Help! Help! Help! Where am I?
4: You're in my room, Mrs. Russell.
3: It was Henry. Where was he? The room was black as night. I could see nothing. What was I doing here? Why was I tied up? How did I get here? I remembered nothing after feeling dizzy at Henry's. So that was it. You put something in my food, didn't you, Henry?
4: Yes, I did, Mrs. Russell. I didn't want to kill you at the cafe, you see.
3: Kill?
4: Yes, Mrs. Russell. Kill you. Dead.
3: Why, Henry? Why?
4: Because you're my enemy. You and all the others.
3: Your enemy? I like you, Henry. I've always liked you.
4: Don't lie, Mrs. Russell. You thought I didn't know, didn't you? You thought I didn't know what you were up to.
3: What I was up to?
4: Planning to kill me. Night after night, I've heard you, all of you, outside my window, whispering, talking about how you were going to kill me. Didn't you know I could hear you?
3: Yeah, I'm saying.
4: Oh, no, I'm smart, Mrs. Russell. And you know it. That's why all of you planned to kill me, get rid of me. Oh, it's just lucky I found out you were one of them. You'll be the first to die, Mrs. Russell. And you're going to die slowly, in the dark. How do you like that, Mrs. Russell? Be quiet, Mrs. Russell. or I'll have to beat you up before I kill you.
3: Oh, I tried to make myself think. I remembered you're supposed to humor people that like Henry. I tried to control myself.
4: No one can hear you. No one even knows you're here. And I'm not going to untie you either. Not until you're dead.
3: Henry, I'm only in...
4: You'll lie here in the dark and listen to the clock for half an hour. Just half an hour, Mrs. Russell. And then I'll kill you. You see, I want you to suffer like you've made me suffer.
3: Henry, I'm just an ordinary woman.
4: Oh, I'm smart enough to see through those remarks you made.
3: Remarks?
4: Always talking about what a good cook I was. As if you felt I wasn't a man. I know what you were thinking.
3: Henry, I didn't mean anything of the sort. I really...
4: And then rubbing it in about your precious son in the army. Rubbing it in, torturing me.
3: Henry, that's wrong.
4: And always ordering number four dinner. Oh, I'm smart, you see, Mrs. Russell. I can figure things out. Number four is lucky, you said. Four for 4F, you meant.
3: Henry, all those things, they were your imagination. I didn't mean them that way at all. I didn't know about the army.
4: Weak excuses, Mrs. Russell. You're like all the rest. I'm too smart for you, and you know it. So you want to kill me. I'm a dangerous enemy, Mrs. Russell.
3: Oh. How long have I got to live, Henry?
4: Oh, a half hour. I don't know. The alarm will ring, and then I'll kill you.
3: I was resigned to it then. It seemed so hopeless. But then I thought if I could just get him to turn on the light, I might see a way out. It was a forlorn hope, but I tried it. Henry? How do you know you set the clock right? Henry!
4: I heard you.
3: No, you didn't answer, I thought.
4: You thought you could get me to turn on the light. Sorry, Mrs. Russell.
3: Henry? You're torturing yourself more than you are me, Henry. Do you know that?
4: What do you mean?
3: Well, you don't know when the alarm's going to ring either. You must be sitting on the edge of your seat waiting to hear it. Aren't you? You see, when it rings, I know that I'll have to die, but you know that you'll have to commit a terrible crime. Murder, Henry.
4: Shut up!
3: It is true, then, isn't it?
4: You can't trick me into turning on the light. I'm too smart for that. Oh, you're going to suffer in the dark. As I have.

0: I decided to turn on the light, Mrs. Russell.
1: At first I was blind, having been in the dark so long. I saw his hands. They were long and slim and brown. Blue veins stood out on the backs of them. I looked up at him. He was glaring at me from beneath his bulging forehead. Then he picked up the alarm clock and looked at it. Henry, I see it's 3:10.
0: Yes, Mrs. Russell. You have 10 minutes to live.
2: Can you wait?
1: It was a tiny, neat living room. I was on a couch. The shades were down. There was no phone. Well, the front door might be unlocked. It might be. I can wait, Henry. 8 minutes now. Somehow, with the lights on, I felt more optimistic, though. The hands were racing each other around the face of the clock. If I could just get untied now, there'd be a chance. I'd have to be careful, but quick, quick.
0: 5 minutes, Mrs. Russell.
1: Henry, what are those things strapped to that board over there on the wall?
0: Huh? Oh, that's my collection.
1: A collection?
0: Match folders.
1: Oh, do you collect match folders?
0: Oh, yes. I'll show them to you.
1: Oh, I held my breath as he took them down off the wall. If that clock would only stand still for 5 minutes.
0: Here. See? I have folders from all the famous night spots. Here's Ciro's. And the Stork Club. And 21. I bet you didn't think I'd been to all those places, did you?
1: Oh, I know. Have you, Henry?
0: Oh, sure. Lots of times. People would never believe me. That's why I have these.
1: They're lovely, Henry. Henry, my arms and legs are numb from being tied up like this. Could you?
0: No! I warned you not to get tricky, Mrs. Russell.
1: I just wanted you to loosen my hands so I could look at your collection.
0: Well, just your hands.
1: I've forgotten about everything but his collection for the moment. But that alarm would go any second and I would remind him.
0: Here.
1: As he untied my hands, my eyes fell on a large jade bookend beside the couch.
0: There. Now, be careful, Mrs. Russell. You just wanted to see my collection, remember?
1: Yes, Henry, show it to me.
0: Now. Oh, see this one? That's from the coconut grove.
1: Yes, yes,
0: and,
1: Henry. I let my hand steal along the couch
0: Antoine's
1: toward the bookend.
0: New Orleans. Isn't that beautiful?
1: Yes, yes, it is, Henry. I had it in my hand.
0: You're not paying attention.
1: Oh, yes, I am, Henry! I don't remember doing it. Somehow I'd gotten the bindings off my feet, and I was outside in the night. He'd been telling the truth. His house was completely isolated on one block. I ran down the block as hard as I could. I didn't even think about direction, just ran. I knew he'd come to in a minute, and I had to get out of sight. I'm not used to such exercise, and my heart was pounding so hard it ached. In the middle of the next block, I stopped for a moment and leaned against a tree to breathe. And I looked back, and I saw him. I could see him beneath the street lamp. He'd stopped, not knowing which way I'd gone. He was wild. His mouth was hanging open loosely. I shrank back further in the shadows and prayed he'd go the other way. He didn't. He started walking rapidly again in my direction. There was a house in this block, a big rambling place. It was after 3 a.m. and the people would be asleep, but I knew I could run no further. Help! Help! Let me in, please! Please open the door! Open! And then I saw the note pinned to the door. It said, no milk for 10 days. I could hear Henry's footsteps down the street, and I knew he must have heard me. My heart felt as though it would burst. The street was deserted. And then I heard a car approaching. He was a block away. I ran out on the street and waved my arms. Help! Help me! Stop, please! Please, stop! Stop! Stop! Stop! Help! Help! Help!
0: Hello, Mrs. Russell.
1: Henry!
0: Come on, Mrs. Russell.
1: What?
0: Come on. Now, we're going home again, Mrs. Russell.
3: There's no escaping now. He hasn't said a word for 10 minutes. I know he's turning over in his mind how he's going to kill me. It's almost dawn now. In a little while, the milkman and paper boys will be making their rounds. I'll be dead.
0: You shouldn't have tried to get away, Mrs. Russell. You made me very mad.
3: I know.
0: You shouldn't have hit me either.
2: You were even smarter than I thought, Mrs. Russell. You almost made it.
0: But you weren't smart enough, were you?
3: If you're going to kill me, Henry, please do it. Haven't you tortured me enough?
0: You see, it just didn't do you any good to be my enemy, did it? Oh, I don't like to kill you, but I have to. It's the only way I can protect
3: myself. Don't you see you're not well, Henry? Please try to listen to me.
0: I'll have to kill all the others, too. If I don't, they'll kill me.
3: The others?
0: Oh, don't pretend you don't know, Mrs. Russell. Oh, I've heard them whispering about me. You must have heard them, too. The voices.
3: The voices?
0: All the time. Just like I told you. When I'm at work and even here at home, I hear them plotting. They don't know I know.
3: Henry, there's no one. It's all an illusion. Don't you see?
0: Ah, just like you are. They're afraid of me because they know I can outsmart them.
2: I'm too clever for them and they know it.
0: That's why they want to kill me. That's why you want to kill me, isn't it, Mrs. Russell?
3: I don't want to kill you, Henry, if only...
0: Oh,
3: then
0: I've sort of got to like you, Mrs. Russell. If you weren't dangerous to me, I might let you live.
3: I'm not dangerous to you, Henry.
0: Oh, yes, you are. I've decided to choke you. If you close your eyes, it will happen very quickly. You'll hardly know it. Are you ready, Mrs. Russell? Please don't struggle. It'll be much easier for both of us. Aren't you going to close your eyes?
3: No.
0: What's that?
3: What?
0: Listen. You can hear them. Don't you hear them? The voices.
3: The voices. The voices.
0: Don't you hear them?
3: Yes, I hear them, Henry.
0: See? Now you believe me, don't you? You hear what they're saying?
3: Yes. Yes, it's just as you said, Henry.
0: They must be right near.
3: Yes, right near.
0: Oh, there are a lot of them. Too many!
3: You'd better hide, Henry.
0: Oh, yes. Yes, but where? They sound louder all the time.
3: They're getting closer. Have you a closet?
0: Yes, that's it. The closet. Over here.
3: Shall I help you, Henry?
0: Yes, yes. But be quick. This closet. I'll hide in here.
3: All right, Henry. I'll protect you. There. A good place to hide.
0: What if they find me here?
3: I'll lock the door, Henry.
0: No. I don't want to be locked in.
3: They're getting closer, Henry.
0: You'll unlock the door when they're gone?
3: Yes, Henry.
0: Lock the door, Mrs. Russell.
3: You'll be safe now. Good night, Henry.
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6: 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Good Night, Mrs. Russell was an original radio play written by Ben S. Hunter. Betty Davis will soon be seen in the Warner Brothers production Beyond the Forest.
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0: The Story of Ivy. Ivy Lexton's own story as told to Victoria Matthews, an exclusive feature of the Morning Herald.
1: I wrote it in the first person, Mrs. Lexton. I hope you don't mind.
0: Oh, it doesn't matter, so long as the story is accurate. You can understand my anxiety, Miss Matthews. After all, I owe it to my public.
1: Yes, of course. Perhaps you'd like to read it through and make suggestions before signing the release.
0: Oh, if it's not too much bother.
1: On the contrary, hearing it in your own words would be a decided help to me.
0: Very well, Miss Matthews. I'll read it out then. Are you comfortable? Would you like anything? A cigarette, perhaps? It's unfortunate that I have no maid here with me at present.
1: Thank you. I'm quite comfortable. Please go ahead, Mrs. Lexton.
0: Very well. Chapter 1. I was born in Hobbs Court, Soho, and I was christened Ivy Gudge. I hated my name, and I hated the sordid surroundings into which I had been born. And while yet a child, I made up my mind that wealth and position should be mine at whatever cost. As a child, my favorite book was the story of Nell Gwynn, the commoner who became the favorite of a king. And one sentence of Nell's, in the face of all her success, made an indelible impression on me. It was this. In life, I have never sought anything that did not seem to have been placed in my hands by Providence itself. At the close of my first season as an actress, our show was bankrupted by an embezzling manager, and I was left stranded in the provinces and stone broke. Many great gentlemen had shown me attention and showered me with presents, but I sought assistance from none of them. And it was Jarvis Lexton, a young man whom I'd scarcely noticed, who came to me in my hour of need.
2: Ivy, I know there are hundreds of men who adore you. Men with titles, wealth, social position, much more than I can offer. But there's not one who loves you more than I do. Will you marry me, Ivy?
0: And I said yes, because it was offered. We were frightfully happy that first year of our marriage, and Jarvis was so generous, humoring all my little whims, spending much more money on me than he could afford. It always gave him a thrill of boyish pleasure to see my portraits in the newspapers and magazines, with captions such as "The Beautiful Mrs. Ivy Lexton, wearing Vionette's latest creation," or "Mrs. Jarvis Lexton at Ascot, with Lady Hampton and Lord Rushworth." He kept a scrapbook of them, and really seemed quite pleased about everything, until one day.
2: I say, Ivy, don't you think you're being seen and photographed a bit too much with this fellow Rushworth?
0: Oh, but darling, I thought you liked having me hobnob with the peers of the realm.
2: What about this other chap, Roderick Gresham? You know, it does seem a bit thick for me to work my head off 12 hours a day, figuring out ways to finance your clothes and jewels so you can be photographed with other men. It's got to stop in any case, Ivy. We're broke.
0: Oh, you mean our money is all spent up?
2: We're wiped out. The bailiffs attached my office furniture. I can't even pay the rental on this flat.
0: What are we going to do, Jarvis?
2: I'll let you figure that one out. You're so good at spending money, perhaps you can think of a way to make some.
0: So you see, Jarvis really made the suggestion to me himself. I don't know what we'd have done during the next few months if it hadn't been for the generosity of Roger Gresham and Lord Rushworth. Roger was only a young doctor starting out in practice and couldn't help a great deal, of course. So he was even fonder of me than Miles Rushworth, now that I look back on it. It was in July that things took such a distressing turn. I'd been out to dinner with Roger Gresham, and I asked him up to the flat afterwards to say hello to Jarvis and cheer him up. Poor Jarvis hadn't been feeling well lately.
2: Well, Ivy, this is a fine hour to come home to your loving husband. Where have you been?
0: Out, darling. Aren't you going to say hello to Roger?
2: I suppose I should thank him for keeping my wife amused.
3: I say, old fellow.
0: Roger has just been telling me the most fascinating things. He was called as an expert, you know, for the Crown of the Bronson case. I asked him to come up and tell you about it, darling, since you're such a detective fan.
2: Well, that's nice of you, Roger. Do tell me all about the Bronson case.
3: Well, there was nothing so interesting about the murder itself. It was just a simple case of arsenic poisoning.
2: You don't say.
3: As a medical man, what interested me about it was what a doctor ought to do in a case where he suspects a patient's being secretly poisoned.
0: What would you do, Roger?
3: Well, it's hard to say. If you called in the police and your suspicions turned out to be unfounded, but this would just about finish your career. I suppose that's why so many poisoners get away with it. Well, I guess I'd better be getting along.
2: Drop in again sometime, Roger. And bring your own arsenic.
0: Jarvis!
3: Well, Cheerio. Ivy, see you later.
0: Really, Jarvis, I've never been so humiliated.
2: You know I don't like him. Why do you persist in bringing him here?
0: Why, darling, I do believe you're jealous.
2: Well, why shouldn't I be?
0: I like it when you're jealous. It's like old times, isn't it?
2: Do you deny that he's in love with you? And that you've encouraged him? Him and I don't know how many others?
0: Oh, now, darling, don't be like that. There's only one other.
2: You admit it.
0: Well, darling, we may as well be realistic. We're still Stony Brook. You don't seem to have any prospects.
2: What are you driving at?
0: Well, Miles got back in town today, and I'm seeing him tomorrow night. Lord Rushworth, darling.
2: Well, that titled idiot.
0: That titled idiot has been paying the rent on this flat for the past 6 months, if you want to know the truth.
2: Why, you little...
0: Can I help it if Miles Rushworth is awfully, awfully fond of me? And if it helps us, what's the difference?
2: Go on. I'm listening.
0: Darling, look. I'm just a burden to you at this stage, aren't I?
2: So you want me to give you a divorce, is that it?
0: It needn't make any difference between us, darling. As soon as I'm Lady Rushworth, I'll settle a nice allowance on you.
2: Are you serious?
0: Of course I'm serious, darling.
2: Well, I don't play your rotten, filthy game.
0: Jarvis!
2: You married me for richer or poorer, and you're going to stick to your bargain. And if you try to divorce me, I'll make such a scandal your precious Lord Rushworth will wish he'd never met you. In fact, I've a notion to do it anyway.
0: Oh, Jarvis, you wouldn't. That would spoil everything.
2: And you're frightened, aren't you? Well, I'll give you your choice. Either you give up your boyfriends and keep me, or you'll lose all three of us. Which will it be?
0: Well, all right, Jarvis. I'll tell Roger and Miles both I can't see them again, ever.
2: Why didn't you just ask me to kill myself? I might have obliged if you'd been more honest.
0: Jarvis, you mustn't say such things.
2: You're poison to me. I ought to let you go. But I won't. If it's any satisfaction to you, I'd be better off dead than with things the way they are.

0: So you see, Miles, I simply can't go on seeing you. It isn't fair to Jarvis.
1: Is he being fair to you?
0: You don't understand. I'm all he has left now.
1: You're so good. So innocent. Can't you see he's just holding on to you out of spite? Has he done one thing? Has he even tried to get a job so that he could support you?
0: I married him for richer or poorer, until death do us part.
1: Then I pray death be merciful to us both, Ivy.
0: Oh, you mustn't say such things. It's wicked.
1: I'm sorry, my dear. Ivy, I wanted to give you this little remembrance. I had hoped to give it you under happier circumstances, but please accept it now as a farewell present.
0: Oh, Lord Rushworth, you shouldn't have.
1: It's only a little thing, a little handbag you admired so much. We saw it in Cartier's window.
0: Oh,
1: remember?
0: The one with the emerald clasp. Oh, you shouldn't have. Oh, it must have cost a fortune.
1: Look in the mirror. The emerald matches your eyes. You will accept it, won't you?
0: Oh, Miles, I'll carry it with me always.

0: Ivy. Darling, come in, come in.
1: Oh, I was just in the neighborhood, Roger, and I thought that
0: Here, let me take your things. I see. Oh, what a smart handbag. Real emerald, isn't it?
1: Yes, Miles gave it to me. Isn't it lovely?
0: You know what it means, accepting a present like that from him.
1: Oh, don't be silly, Roger. It was a farewell present.
0: Farewell? Darling, do you really mean that?
1: Roger, please. What if your housekeeper walked in?
0: Oh, I'm sorry. Well, come along, darling. Come in here. I was just putting up a prescription.
1: What a queer sort of room. I never knew a doctor's surgery looked like this.
0: Weren't you ever in here before?
1: No. What's in that bottle?
0: Huh? Oh, well, arsenic.
1: I thought it was a poison.
0: Well, it is. It's also a fine tonic, but in the right amounts.
1: How much would it take to kill someone?
0: Oh, about the same amount as the amount of sugar it would take to sweeten your coffee.
1: Oh, doesn't it give you an eerie feeling?
0: What?
1: That little glass jar, the definite prison waiting to escape. Oh.
0: Aren't you being rather morbid?
1: Will you have one or two spoonfuls of death in your coffee, darling?
0: I say, you are a little bourgeois, darling. All right, my patience now. Wait here. Shan't be a moment.
1: As soon as he'd left the room, I picked up the glass jar on the end of the table, unscrewed the top of it, almost without being aware of what I was doing. How strange and exciting to know that death was in that jar, in those little white crystals. Then, as if some power outside myself had suddenly taken possession of me, I pressed the catch of that lovely jeweled handbag and commenced spooning off the white crystals. One, two, three.
0: Mr. Long, darling. Oh. I had to listen to a recital of the Colonel's symptoms.
1: Oh, that's all right. I was just fixing my makeup. I can't seem to find my lipstick.
0: So, girl, you're looking rather pale. Perhaps I'd better prescribe a tonic for you.
1: Oh, no. I'm just a little tired, that's all.
0: Hello?
1: What is it, Roger?
0: Oh, nothing. I could have sworn I put the cap back on the spot. Oh, well.
1: On the bus, all the way back to Kensington, I kept wondering why I had done that funny thing. It seemed as if everyone was staring at me and at the little handbag with the emerald clasp. In a momentary surge of panic, I wondered if they'd guessed my secret. The little white crystals of death I had carried away with me. For what? For whom? Then of a sudden it came to me. Providence had placed in my hands the means of helping my poor, unhappy husband.
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0: My husband's illness lasted only a little more than a week, but to me it seemed an intolerably long time. Thanks to the generosity of Lord Rushworth, I was able to have a nurse in to look after him. But I couldn't help wishing there was something more I could do for him. I'd used off nearly all of the poison I'd carried away that night from Roger's dispensary. But instead of the merciful death I had hoped it would bring, it seemed only to cause poor Jarvis to suffer more pain. There were only a few grains of the white crystals left in the bottom of the little handbag with the emerald cloth, and I hadn't the heart to go on with it. Besides, Jarvis' doctor was commencing to ask too many questions. I decided to consult another physician, and under the circumstances, Roger Gresham seemed the wisest choice.
1: Ivy, I came the moment I received a message.
0: Suffering so dreadfully, Roger. I hadn't any idea it would be so painful.
1: You hadn't any idea what?
0: Oh, I mean, he complained of a stomach ache, and suddenly, and the
1: night... Where is he? I'll have a look at him.
0: In here. This is Dr. Gresham, nurse. How do you do, Doctor? Jarvis, I've asked Roger to look at you. You don't mind, do you, dear?
2: Get him out of here. I've been poisoned. He's the one who poisoned me.

0: Yes, thanks.
1: Oh, Mrs. Lexton, I was just looking for you. Dr. Berwick is waiting in the drawing room with another gentleman, Mum.
2: I see what they want. Order up some tea, will you, dear?
3: Well, there you are, Mrs. Lexton. This is Inspector Orpington.
2: Inspector?
4: Scotland Yard, ma'am. Dr. Berwick tells me he has reason to suspect that your husband is suffering from arsenic poisoning, Miss Lexton.
2: Well, I don't understand.
4: Your husband keeps speaking of someone named Roger Gresham. Is that the name, Dr. Berwick?
3: Yes.
2: Why, that's Dr. Gresham. He's in there now with my husband.
3: Good Lord. Come along, Inspector. You'd better wait here, Mrs. Lexton.
2: Never until that moment had I realized how foolish my actions had been. Surely now they would suspect poor Roger. But how could I have known it would take Travis so long to die? If there had only been someone to confide in, I felt so alone.
3: Well, I'll have your license for this, Gresham. Do you hear me?
5: But look here, Berwick. Mrs. Lexton never told me there was another doctor on the case.
4: Oh, is that true, Mrs. Lexton?
2: Why, yes. Dr. Gresham is an old friend of mine, and I saw no harm in his looking in.
3: Nevertheless, I shan't sign the death certificate, not till there's a post-mortem.
2: Death certificate?
4: I'm sorry, Mrs. Lexton. It's our painful duty to inform you that your husband has just passed away.
2: Oh!

0: Dr. Grisham speaking?
1: Roger, it's Ivy.
0: Ivy? Why haven't you called me before? What's been happening?
1: Oh, Roger, it's been such an ordeal. You don't know. And that dreadful man, that inspector from Scotland Yard, has been here again asking questions.
0: What kind of questions?
1: Well, darling, I can't tell you everything over the telephone, but he said it was his duty to find out the truth.
0: The truth about what?
1: They found out that poor Jarvis died of arsenic poisoning.
0: Suicide?
1: The inspector says they know it was murder because Jarvis hadn't asked it.
0: I don't think that I... What possible motive could I have?
1: None, of course, darling. But I was silly enough to let out to the inspector that you had been, well, fond of me in a sort of way. Are you there, Roger?
0: Yes. Yes, go on, Ivy.
1: Well, the moment I said it, I saw what a mistake I'd made. But he spoke as if he already knew such a lot. Or at any rate, some part of it.
0: What part of it?
1: Well, that even if I didn't care for you, you had been very, very fond of me. Are you there, Roger?
0: Yes. Yes, Ivy. Go on. What else?
1: Well, he's certain to ask if I've ever been to see you at your house, I mean. Well, of course, I said no. Are you still on the line, Roger?
0: Yes, Ivy.
1: Well, you won't give me away, will you, Roger, darling?
0: No. No, Ivy, don't worry. I won't give you away.
2: Roger Gresham. The jury, after a careful and patient hearing, have found you guilty of the willful murder of Jarvis Lexton. The sentence of the court upon you is that you be taken from here to a lawful place of execution, and that you be there hanged by the neck until you be dead.
3: There, there, my dear. You mustn't give way like this.
1: I can't help it, Miles. Such a shock. First poor Jarvis and now.
3: Well, it's all over now. Look here, Ivy. Why not take a long voyage somewhere, far away from here? The sea is marvelous for forgetting one's troubles. And make a fresh start somewhere. Rio, for instance.
1: Oh, I've always wanted to see Rio. Perhaps we can go there for our honeymoon.
3: Honeymoon? Are you thinking of remarrying?
1: Why, Miles, darling. Of course. Don't you remember what you said? If I were only free... Well, I'm free now.
3: Ivy, I don't quite know what to say. I'm very fond of you, of course, and I'll gladly lend you any financial assistance, but as to marriage, particularly under the circumstances, you must know there's been a great deal of talk about you and Gresham.
1: Oh, surely you don't believe those stories. There's never been anyone but you, Miles. If I'd met you before I met Jarvis...
3: We could never have been in any case.

0: Sizer, surely you realize that.
1: I'm not good enough to be Lady Rushworth. Is that what you're trying to say?
0: Too good, if you like. It's not my choice in any case. I was born with this name, and I have certain responsibilities.
1: You stuffy snob!
0: Well, I wish I could make you understand. There's my mother, for instance. She's an invalid, heart, you know. And if I were to marry, well, you, I believe the shock would kill her.
1: But the things you said, the present you gave me, what was I to think?
0: Well, I'm sorry if you thought I was leading you on. The night that I gave you the bag...
1: The emerald bag. You were saving it for the kiss-off, was that it?
0: Oh, that's rather a crude way of putting it.
1: It matches the color of your eyes, you said. And I said I'll carry it with me always. Funny, isn't it?
0: Oh, Ivy, please, the servants.
1: Don't you, Ivy, please me. I want them to hear. Perhaps the whole world will hear one day that Ivy Lexton poisoned her husband for Lord Rushworth.
0: Ivy, what are you saying?
1: Two lives weren't too much for Ivy to sacrifice, and the risk of her own life meant nothing. She wasn't good enough for Lord.
0: You, dear, sweet little Ivy Lexton. Why, I can't believe it.
1: Well, let me tell you something you can believe. I never loved you. I loved your money and the title. I wanted to be a lady. Oh, what a joke. Well, I'm not sorry. I've always hated your kind deep down inside of me. Cowards. Cowards, all of you. Anything to save face, anything. Roger Gresham going to the gallows because he's too much of a gentleman to tell the truth. That I was in his flat the night Jarvis was poisoned.
0: You let an innocent man be hanged?
1: If he'd loved me as he pretended to, he would have killed Jarvis. If he'd been a man instead of a gentleman. If any of your kind were real men, well, I've had enough of it. Take your foul precious. Pretty little thing, isn't it? A little handbag, and so expensive, too. The emerald matches my eyes, does it?
0: Get out of here and take it with you.
1: No, thank you. I'm not in the market for emeralds this season, my lord. They cost too dear.

0: We've analyzed the residue in that handbag, Inspector.
1: Oh, good, good. What did you find?
0: Well, quite a lot of face powder, some tobacco crumbs, and about 3 grains of chemically pure arsenic.
1: Leave it here. Sergeant, bring in Mrs. Lexton.
2: Yes, sir. Bring in the prisoner.
3: The meaning of this, Inspector. Please instruct your officers to treat me with respect. I'm not a common criminal.
1: Let her go, officer.
3: Thank you, Inspector.
1: Mrs. Lexton, have you ever seen this handbag before?
3: Oh, where did you get that?
1: I'll ask you a question. Where did you get the arsenic that we found in it?
3: I'm sure I don't know. Why don't you ask Lord Rushworth?
1: My dear Mrs. Lexton, surely you know that Lord Rushworth is in no condition to answer questions.
3: What do you mean?
1: Lord Rushworth died last night of the effects of arsenic poisoning.

0: And so my story draws to a close. It's a comfort to me as I sit here in the condemned cell to know that so many loyal friends still believe in my innocence, in spite of all the ungentlemanly things the Crown Prosecutor said about me during my trial. I was especially gratified at the tribute paid to the costumes I wore in the witness box. One admirer has written to compliment me on my delivery and the poise I exhibited under cross-examination. I'm told that my remarks were clearly audible in the very back row of the spectator seats, in spite of the overcrowding. And on the final day of testimony, I received that greatest of all the tributes an actress can command. My audience was moved to tears. And so, in spite of all the misfortunes that have befallen me and my loved ones, I have at last realized my life's ambition. The end.
1: Well, Mrs. Lexton, does it meet with your approval?
0: Well, I think you might point out that I killed Lord Rushworth, too. Of course, between you and me, my dear, I didn't. It must have been suicide. But you know, it makes a better story. And, please print the photograph that was taken of me outside St. Paul's after my husband's funeral. That was the smartest frock I ever owned.
1: I think that can be arranged, Mrs. Lexton.
0: And how much did you say your paper's going to pay for my story?
1: £200. We thought that was quite generous.
0: Well, it's not much, but it'll come in handy. They're hanging me next week, you know, and I haven't a thing to wear.

0: And so closes the story of Ivy, in which Roma Wines have brought you Ann Richards as star of tonight's study in Suspense. Suspense is produced, edited, and directed by William Spear.
1: Before Miss Richards returns to the microphone, let me say a word for Roma Wines, the sponsor of Suspense. 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
0: Thank you, Ann Richards. Next Thursday, same time, Mr. Henry Daniell will be your star of Suspense.
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0: Yes, Roma wines taste better because only Roma selects from the world's greatest wine reserves for your pleasure. 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
1: Suspense. 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
0: Suspense, radio's outstanding theater of thrills, is presented for your enjoyment by Roma Wines. That's R-O-M-A, Roma Wines. Those better-tasting California wines enjoyed by more Americans than any other wine. For friendly entertaining, for delightful dining. Yes, right now a glassful would be very pleasant, as Roma Wines bring you...
1: Howard Da Silva as Homicide Lieutenant Ed Harvey in You Take Ballistics, Cornell Woolrich's remarkable study of the police mind at work, which is tonight's tale of... Suspense!

0: By this time, it was night, pretty late. I walked down toward the apartment on the opposite side of the street, like I had a dozen times before that day. This time I had to count the doorways. I knew Cass was in the 10th one down from the corner. I knew he was there, but I knew I'd never see him. It was too dark, and Cass was a lot too smart.
1: Hi, Lieutenant.
0: You made any moves yet?
1: Not a move.
0: How about the back way?
1: No. Peters is covering that. He'd leave us know. Anyway, you know he's still up there. Every little while you can see his shadow against the shade. There. See?
0: Huh?
1: Yeah.
0: Got a match?
1: Match? Yeah. There. Hey, look, Lieutenant. Did you get any orders, or do we just stick around? Myself, I think he's setting for the night.
0: No. This isn't getting us any place. I'm going to make the pinch. Now. Come on up with me, see what we got.
1: Sure. Oh, boy, it's good to stretch. My gams were killing me.
0: Yeah, I know. I done plenty of stakeouts myself. Anyway, it was warm tonight. That's a help.
1: Yeah, that's always a help. Hey, you know what I think, Lieutenant?
0: What?
1: I think that guy's waiting for something.
0: Or someone.
1: Yeah? Like who?
0: Us.
1: He's wise, huh?
0: He's smart, pretty smart. I don't like it.
2: Yes, sir, gents.
0: Coleman, Clarence Coleman, take us up.
2: Yes, sir.
3: I need a shave.
1: Hmm? Aw, you don't look bad.
0: How long has he been living here? You. How long has Coleman been living here?
2: Mr. Coleman? 2 or 3 years. Second door
0: we
2: to
0: know
2: your...
0: the way. What a dump, huh?
1: Hey, Lieutenant, you think
0: No, gun. He won't give us any trouble. He's too smart. Your name, Coleman?
4: Yeah.
0: We're from headquarters.
4: Okay. You want to come in, or you just want to talk to me where you are?
0: We want to talk to you downtown, but first we want to come in.
4: Come on in. Nobody's stopping you.
0: Look around, Cass.
1: Yeah.
4: Suppose you guys got a search warrant.
0: I suppose you got a witness that we don't.
4: Go ahead. Look. I just want you to know I'm not dumb, that's all.
0: Sure, I know. You're smart.
4: I was doing a crossword puzzle. You don't mind, do you?
0: No, go right ahead.
4: Let me get that one down before I forgot.
0: Hey, Cass, you find it?
1: No.
0: You want a gun?
4: Why, sure.
0: Where is it?
4: Down look in the bottom drawer of the bureau, in there under my winter underwear.
0: Cass, you hear that?
1: Yeah.
4: I got a license for it, too.
0: You fired it lately?
4: Yeah, sure thing.
1: Yeah, I got it. Uh-huh. Here she is, Lieutenant.
4: Look out you don't rub off any prints.
0: I told you he was smart.
1: Maybe too smart.
0: 38, one shell gun. When did you fire it last?
4: Right last night. Why should I lie to you? You're going to give me the nitrate test as soon as you get me downtown anyway.
0: Right last night, huh? Right into Edmund Lombard's body?
4: Wrong. Into the floor. Here.
0: You got all the answers, don't you?
4: I only know what I know. Can't do any better than that for my own brother.
1: If you fired it into the floor, where's the crease?
4: See that little scatter rug?
1: Uh-huh.
4: Just kick it aside. See it?
1: Mm.
4: I can do better than a crease. If you dig in with your penknife, you can probably get the slug.
1: Mm. Now, let's have a look.
0: Hey, what are you doing that for, Cass? This guy's just making a chump out of you.
1: Maybe. But we better have the slug just the same, Lieutenant.
0: All right. You, take your hands out of your pockets and get your favorite hat and start moving toward the door. You're coming with us.
1: There we are.
4: Okay, by me.
0: Did you get it?
1: Yeah, it's a 38, all right.
4: Am I under arrest?
0: If you gotta have a name for it, no, not yet. You're just a guest of the department for the rest of the night.
4: And get the works, I suppose.
0: I take him down the stairs, Cass. I want to talk to this kid on the elevator for a minute.
1: Yeah.
0: Hey, Cass.
1: Hmm?
0: You got any more of that gum?
1: Oh, yeah. Sure, Lieutenant. Here you are. All right. Come on, you.
4: All right, all
1: let's
4: right.
1: Let's go. Let's go.
2: Yes, sir.
0: You got a match?
2: Oh, sure, I have.
0: Hey, kid, a gun go off anywhere in this building last night?
2: Sure. He's did.
0: Coleman's?
2: Yeah. The people downstairs telephoned me, so I had to go up there. He fired into the floor by mistake. He was plenty scared. Hey, he in trouble?
0: No, nothing serious. It's a little thing called murder.
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0: I've been on the force for quite a while. I've made my share of arrests, big and small. Little punks and chiselers, and big-time racket men, and crazy wild-eyed killers. I never made a pinch that looked better, and that I liked less than this Coleman. We had everything. We had to make the pinch, and yet I knew it was going to turn sour the minute I walked into that apartment. And a sour murder rap is something I personally don't care for. We didn't take him downtown. We took him to a little precinct house up on the west side. And we didn't book him. We just tossed him in the back room and let him wait. Leffinger, my boss, got there about 10 minutes later.
1: Did you bring him in?
0: Yes, sir. He's in back.
2: Jason, I don't like...
0: Here's his gun. He claims it went off into the floor last night by mistake.
1: Beat us to the paraffin test, huh? Well, he could have framed it that way after he killed Lombard.
0: Yeah, he could have.
3: Here's the slug, Captain.
1: Mm-hmm. 38.
3: Yeah.
1: Turn the stuff over to ballistics.
3: Yes, sir.
0: Say, Cask.
3: Huh?
0: Give me a light, will you?
3: All right, here.
0: Any report on the one they dug out of Lombard?
1: Yeah, it's probably on its way now. Who are these two guys?
0: The night elevator man took them up to Lombard's apartment and the night counter man in a lunchroom about a half a block away.
1: They recognize him?
0: Positive.
1: Well, let's go to work. Sergeant.
4: Yes, sir?
1: We'll want to spring these witnesses on them. One buzz, send in the elevator man. Two buzzes the other guy.
4: Okay, Captain.
2: Listen, you're going to keep me here all night. I want to...
0: You think he'll sweat?
1: You?
0: No. All right. Sit over there, Coleman.
3: Sure.
0: Put the light on him, O'Farrell.
4: Yes, sir.
1: All right, Coleman. Suppose you tell us what you did last night.
5: Beginning when?
0: Beginning when you left your apartment.
5: Well, I went out about 9 o'clock. I walked over to 23rd and 7th. There's a cigar store there. I made a phone call.
1: Who to?
5: Edmund Lombard.
1: So you did contact Lombard?
5: Sure. Did I say any different?
1: Go ahead.
5: You know Lombard's racket?
1: You tell us.
5: Collected bets on the nags. Only the long shots he wouldn't turn in. They never came in anyway, so who knows the difference? Only this one time, I get a tip on one that comes in at 20 to 1. Lombard can't cover, he lambs. I just catch up with him last night. On the phone, I tell him I want my dough. I tell him to meet me in an hour.
0: Did he meet you?
5: I didn't give him a chance. I went up to his place.
1: You went up to his place?
5: Sure. There's no percentage for me to lie. I know you got me placed up there.
1: So you went up to his place?
5: Yeah. He was already packing, getting ready to lamb again. He kind of laughed and said, you can't blame a guy for trying. And I said, I want my $2,000. Okay, he said, you win. He asked me for a receipt, so I can't come at him again. Fair enough. So I write one out for him on the hotel stationery.
1: Wind it up, wind it up. Let's hear how good you can make it.
5: That's all. So, he begins unpacking. He figures he might just as well stay where he is now. And I leave.
1: So, that's how it was. Sure you didn't leave out anything?
5: No.
1: Why'd you leave out about killing him?
5: Because it belongs out, because I didn't.
0: You didn't have a gun on you when you went up there.
5: Oh, yeah. Sure I did.
0: Huh?
1: So why'd you take a gun if you didn't plan to shoot him?
5: So he wouldn't pull one on me. You think a guy like Eddie Lombard is going to cough up $2,000 just like that? Unless he has to.
1: Ah, don't lie to us. When we bring you in here, we want the truth. You shot him first and collected your dough afterwards.
5: No.
1: And then you wrote out your receipt to
5: no.
1: a dead man. That's how it happened, isn't it?
5: Answer
1: me, isn't it?
5: No.
1: Cass.
3: Yeah, Captain.
1: Never mind those witnesses. You spiked them for us. Come in here and give us a hand.
3: Sure.
1: Okay, bring them out of it.
3: All right. Come on. Come on, will you? Get up there. Maybe we can give you something to pass out about.
1: All right, now. Why'd you tell the night man that Lombard was staying and not to bother about his luggage?
5: Because I was afraid he'd go up there and Lombard might think it was me again and take a shot at him.
0: Because he was dead in there and you wanted to get clear of the building before he was found.
5: If I did, I didn't go very far. I stayed in the coffee shop down the block for 15 or 20 minutes afterwards.
0: Look, what'd you do with the money you took off him after you killed him?
5: The dough he gave me. I put it in the bank first thing this morning.
1: All right. Take over, Cass.
3: All right.
1: Come on, Harvey.
0: Oh, wait a second. Wait till I wash my hands, huh?
6: I need a shave.
1: Come on, come on.
0: All right, coming. See you later, Cass.
3: Yeah, okay, Lieutenant. All right, now, Coleman. Why don't you...
1: If I'd hang around in there much longer, liable to hurt him.
0: See what I mean?
1: Yeah. How come nobody heard the shot?
0: Well, the people next door were out, and down below they were asleep.
1: I don't like it. You notice how he beats us to the punch every time. We got witnesses for everything except the killing.
0: Which all adds up that we got nothing but circumstantial. Wouldn't stand up in court for 5 minutes.
1: Yeah. Well, maybe ballistics will tie it up for us.
0: Yeah, maybe.
1: What's the matter? Don't you believe in ballistics?
0: Sure, but you heard the guy. He's got every other angle covered. He's not going to slip up on anything as obvious as ballistics.
1: Don't you think he's guilty?
0: I think he's guilty. I went up to Coleman's apartment. I hate this part of the job. There's always the off chance that it may turn up something, so it has to be done. But 9 times out of 10, it doesn't give you a thing. Didn't this time either. Just a lot of junk. A living room items. Crossword puzzle he'd been working on. The pencil stub. The butt of the cigarette he'd been smoking and the package it came out of. Bathroom items. Usual assorted stuff in the medicine cabinet and 15 rusty razor blades under the bathtub. Kitchen items, 3 empty beer bottles and some very lively cockroaches, assorted sizes. Bedrooms items, a bureau full of linen and 3 suits in the closet. One of them was the gray number he'd been wearing the night he called on Lombard. There was nothing in the pockets but a Canadian dime, a faded snapshot of a faded blonde, and a book of cigarette papers. I put the stuff from his pocket in a regulation brown envelope for no good reason. Went back to the precinct. Leffinger was still there, biting his nails.
1: How'd you get anything?
0: If I did, I don't know it. How's he doing?
1: How's he doing? How we doing? Lousy.
0: Yeah, so far.
1: You're still sure of him, huh?
0: I was never so sure of a pinch in my life.
1: Yeah. Well, listen. I'm going to let it go through on circumstantial. Ballistics will be sure to match his gun to the slug that killed Lombard, and that's enough to do it without anything else.
0: I don't know.
1: Hey, what are you... Yeah? Yeah, this is Leffinger. Well, it's about time. Well, you know where to reach me. I told you I was going to bring him out here. Yeah. What? Yeah. Okay. Ballistics. Coleman's gun was a .38.
0: I know that.
1: You know that? Well, then maybe you know that the slug they took out of Lombard was a .32. So now what do you know?
0: That does it.
1: Yeah, that does it, all right.
0: No, I don't mean that. I mean he's our meat. He's the guy. You can't tell me different.
1: I'm not telling you different, but ballistics is. And ballistics don't lie. You setting yourself up above ballistics?
0: You take ballistics, I'll take human nature. That don't lie either.
1: If you mean he did with a .32 and then dish it, you're wrong.
0: I know he didn't, I know. Otherwise he wouldn't have shot that slug into the floor.
1: The slug in the floor was a .38.
0: Listen, Cap, I've called on aldermen, yeah, and state representatives, too, and even they get a little scared when you say headquarters. But not this guy. He was waiting for us. He was calm. He was doing crossword puzzles. He was too calm. He's too smart. He's got everything covered. He's been ahead of us all the way. He's our guy, I tell you. He's our guy.
1: He's our guy. He's our guy. Well, go out and prove it, then.
0: Look, don't take it out on me. I feel as bad about it as you do.
1: Yeah? Well, you're the guy with all the big ideas. Go on out and do something about it.
0: How long you give me?
1: Tomorrow morning. Can't hold them forever without booking them, you know.
0: Tomorrow morning? What am I going to do at this time of night? Make it noon, will you? Give me a chance, anyhow.
1: All right, noon. And I'm stretching it for you.
0: Thanks, Cap.
1: Hey, listen. You're not holding out on me, are you?
0: I wish I was. I don't know a thing more than you do, Cap. I just know it's got to be our way, that's all.
1: Yeah.
0: Hey, I think I'll take another look at him before I go.
3: Oh, now listen, Coleman. We know you did it. Why don't you make it easy for yourself?
5: Make it easy for you coppers, you mean. I know you guys. Anything for a pinch. What do you care if you got the wrong guy?
3: All right.
0: Okay, Cass, okay. You can lay off him.
3: You got something?
0: Yeah. Slug the kill Lombard was a .32. His gun's a .38.
3: Huh? Uh-oh.
0: Throw him in a cell. We'll probably have to turn him loose in the morning.
5: Morning? What's the matter with tonight?
0: What's the matter? Don't you like it here?
5: All right. But you'll have a sweet case of false arrest on your hands by morning. Remember that, copper, when you're back pounding a beat.
7: Oh, I won't forget. You're smart. You got a match? Want a cigarette?
5: I got my own.
7: Go ahead, have one.
5: I wouldn't take a smoke from a copper if it was the last one before I die.
7: Well, you may have the chance to prove that someday.
5: Yeah?
7: Yeah, when you go to the electric chair. That sounded good, but I wasn't too sure. You know, they say every criminal makes at least one mistake. Well, I wasn't too sure of that either. All I was sure of was that he'd done it. So there had to be some way to prove it. First, I went back up to his apartment. I went over the joint with a fine-tooth comb. Nothing. Then I thought of that suit in the closet. I got it out, I went over it inch by inch, and I turned the pockets inside out. And right there was where I found something that gave me an idea. Or rather, it was what I didn't find that I should have. I went out to Coleman's kitchen and made a pot of black coffee, and I sat down to think. And the more I thought, the better I liked it. It might not mean a thing, it might not even be possible, but it was all I had. So, the next stop was headquarters, and the pistol range in the basement. By the time I got through there, it was daylight. 6:45, I was waiting outside that cigar store at 23rd and 7th, where Coleman had made his phone call to Lombard. It was run by a little guy named Truhoff. We questioned him before, but this was different. The store wasn't open yet, but finally, after what seemed about an hour and a half, I saw him, Truhoff, come puffing down the street.
8: Well, Lieutenant, you're the real early bird, huh?
7: You're late.
8: Late, he says. What time you want the cigar store should open? The middle of the night.
7: Come on, let's go inside. I want to ask you a couple of things.
8: More questions. Didn't you ask me already everything but my grandmother's middle name?
7: Yeah, I forgot that. That's why I came back.
8: All right. So now what?
7: About this Coleman. When he was in here that night...
8: Sure. He telephoned from the booth back there. How can I hear what he says from way up here?
7: I don't care about that now. He used to buy smokes from you, though, you said.
8: Yeah, that's right. Every day almost.
7: Any particular brand?
8: Sure. Always the same for 2 years. These here.
7: Always machine-made cigarettes, huh?
8: Always. Why not?
7: Now, listen. What did he buy from you the night he was in here phoning?
8: The same. Why not?
7: You're sure he didn't buy these?
8: Huh? Wait. Yes. You know, if I didn't see them in your hand, I wouldn't ever remember. Cigarette papers. For a change, he said. To cut down expenses, he said. First time he ever bought them.
7: Did he buy any loose tobacco to go with them?
8: Well, let me see. No, I don't think he... He didn't ask me, so I figure he's got some already, huh?
7: All right. You can give me some now.
8: Oh, sure, thanks.
7: And give me some matches, eh?
8: Oh, sure, help yourself. Say, what is it all of a sudden with you, Lieutenant? You look like you just swallowed the cat that ate the canary.
7: You're all right, Pop. And I'm gonna fix you up.
8: Yeah?
7: Yeah, to be a witness at a nice big murder trial. Free. I went back to the precinct, but Leffinger had moved him to another one on the east side on account of the 24-hour detention law. That took more time to locate him, but that was one thing I had plenty of now. I was either in with what I had, or I was out. Suddenly I felt tired. Tired as an old dog. I tried breakfast, but that didn't help much, so I went on over to the east side. Leffinger was right on deck and cranky as ever, but I could see he was worried. We'd had this guy pretty nearly 48 hours, and the cops don't like breaking the law any more than the next guy.
1: Well, where you been all night, Bright Eyes? You look like you slept at a park bench.
7: I didn't sleep any place. I've been using my brains. Why didn't you leave word you were going to move him?
1: What's the difference? His next move is out.
7: His next move is a Raymond after what I'm going to show you.
1: Great. I'm just in the mood for lantern slides.
7: Let's have him in, huh?
1: Bring him in, Johnson.
9: Okay, Captain.
7: Now, first I want you to watch how he rolls a cigarette.
1: What are we doing now, playing parlor games?
7: Just watch him, that's all. And remember, I found these cigarette papers in the pocket of his suit. The suit he wore the night he went to see Lombard.
1: Well, I suppose he gassed him to death with cheap tobacco.
9: Here he is, Captain.
5: Oh, the Rover boys. If you guys woke me up just to move me to another hideout, why don't you get wise to yourselves? You know you're going to have to book me or turn me loose sooner or later.
1: All right, forget it. We're turning you loose. All he wants you to do is to sign a waiver that nothing happened to you in here.
5: Nuts. I signed nothing.
7: Take it easy, will you? We got the guy that did it.
5: Yeah?
7: Yeah, you got nothing to worry about. We just don't want any suits for false arrest, that's all.
5: Yeah, well, you took the words right out of my mouth, copper, because my first stop after here is a lawyer.
7: Now, wait a minute. Let's talk this over. Smoke?
5: No, not one of them.
7: Will you don't you smoke these?
5: Yeah, sure.
7: Here's some tobacco. Go ahead, roll one.
5: Thanks.
7: That's not the way.
5: I'm a little out of practice.
7: A little out of practice, he says. Don't look to me like he'd ever roll one before in his life. Is it to you, Captain?
5: All right, so send me to the chair for that.
7: Just the same. He bought these cigarette papers the night he went to see Lombard at the cigar store where he phoned, where he bought all his smokes. The first time in 2 years that he ever bought any. And no tobacco to go with him. And not a shred of loose tobacco in any of his pockets. Now, why do you suppose he bought those cigarette papers that night?
1: You're telling it. I'm listening.
7: Are you listening, Coleman?
5: You're talking in your sleep.
7: I'll tell you why he bought them. Better than that, I'll show you. Here, loan me your gun again for a minute, will you?
1: Yeah, here.
7: 38, right?
1: Right.
7: Same caliber as Coleman's?
1: That's right.
7: Now, here's a 32 caliber bullet. The same caliber as the slug that killed Lombard. You want to see it?
1: I know a 32 when I see it.
7: All right. Now, we take the 38 bullets out of your gun. And now we take this 32 bullet and about three of these cigarette papers. We double them over, wrap them around the bullet. And see how snug that 32 fits into your 38 gun now?
1: Well, I'll be a monkey.
7: Now watch. Now watch how a 38 gun will fire a 32 bullet. I'll put it on the baseboard over there. That's ballistics, Cap. How do you like it?
1: Ballistics. Ballistics.
7: You take ballistics. I'll take human nature every time. Three months later, Coleman went to the chair. Whether he took a cigarette from a copper or not before he died, I don't know. And I don't care.

0: 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Presented by Roma Wines, R-O-M-A, Roma, America's favorite wines. This is Truman Bradley bringing back to our microphone the star of tonight's suspense play, Howard Da Silva. My compliments, Howard, on a grand performance. Say, tell me, how did you like being on the side of law and order for a change? On the screen, I've seen you as a pretty tough character.
1: Well, Truman, I much prefer to be law-abiding. Makes me more popular with my friends.
0: Well, here's something, Howard, that will make you even more popular with your guests. A gift basket of Roma wines. From Roma, your host of the evening.
1: My thanks to Roma, Truman. This is my idea of real hospitality.
0: That's what your friends will say, Howard, when you treat them to the golden amber, fragrant Roma California sherry in your gift basket. 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
1: Right, Truman. 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
0: Versatile is the word for Roma sherry, Howard, and extra good, too. For Roma sherry, like all Roma wines, gives you an important difference, an extra goodness, in fuller bouquet, richer body, and better taste. And the best proof I can give you that Roma wines taste better is the fact that more Americans enjoy Roma than any other wine.
1: That's proof enough for me, Truman. And now who's on suspense next week?
0: Well, Howard, it's going to be Claude Rains.
1: My favorite actor.
0: Yes, Claude Rains in a very unusual suspense story. Mr. Rains will be entirely alone, no other member of the cast. A real solo performance. And the story will be a famous English study in terror, The Waxwork. And you'll want to hear what it feels like to spend the night in a museum haunted by the spirits of famous murderers of the past.
1: Now that I've got to listen to. Thank you and good night.
2: Howard Da Silva appeared through the courtesy of Paramount Pictures and is currently being seen in their production, Blaze of Noon. Tonight's suspense play was written by Robert Richards from the story by Cornell Woolrich. Next Thursday, same time, you will hear Mr. Claude Rains as star of Suspense.
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0: Suspense. Autolite and its 96,000 dealers present radio's famous couple, Ozzie and Harriet Nelson, in Mr. Diogenes, a suspense play produced and edited by William Spear.
1: Well, here's a letter from Hap, still on vacation. Let me read this. Dear Harlow.
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0: And now, with Mr. Diogenes and the performance of Ozzie and Harriet Nelson, Autolite hopes once again to keep you in suspense.
3: It was last summer. David and Ricky were at camp, and Harriet and I were spending a few weeks at our old apartment in New York. The excitement began with 6 cents, a nickel, and a penny. I didn't find out about the nickel until later, after it was all over, but well, that's the way things go sometimes. Caesar didn't know about Brutus. Custer didn't know about Sitting Bull. And I didn't know about the nickel. The conversation must have gone something like this.
4: Hello.
5: This is Hector.
4: You crazy fool, I told you not to call me.
5: But no one could be listening in on your switchboard, my dear. As you realize, we are on the very brink. Before proceeding further, I must have your assurance there have been no changes.
4: I told you that.
5: Nelson is still the one.
4: Right. But, gee, I'm getting worried.
5: Oh, calm yourself, my dear.
4: So he talks afterwards, so they start asking him questions.
5: You have my assurance he won't talk.
4: Yeah, but just...
5: No one ever got a straight story out of a dead man.
4: What?
5: Dear
4: dead?
5: Me, I thought you understood that.
4: No, I didn't. Listen, Hector, I don't want any part of
5: this. Unfortunately, my dear, you already have a part of it. Nelson is down the street in a tobacco shop at this very moment. We'll be good friends inside of 10 minutes. Goodbye.

0: Uh-huh. You lose the bet, Eddie. You haven't gained a pound. Take a look at the card.
1: Oz, are you sure you had both feet on the scale?
0: You mean you're questioning my word, the word of an Eagle Scout emeritus?
1: Eagle Scout.
0: Troop 3, Ridgefield Park, New Jersey. A scout's honor, see? Both feet on the scale. Now, as I recall, the bet was 2 bits against a can of pipe tobacco. I'll take gold nugget.
1: No dice. All out of gold nugget ever since they started that crazy radio program of theirs. Let's see. How about some of this, What's the matter?
0: See, that's a funny one.
1: Look, I'll refund your penny.
0: No. No, the card here. Now, look at my fortune. Today will be the most memorable day of your life.
1: So what? So what's memorable?
0: Today's our anniversary, you know.
1: Yeah?
0: Oh, it's just a coincidence.
1: Sure.
0: Did you ever see a card like this before, Eddie?
1: Oz, every time a guy gets weighed, I don't run right quick and peek over his shoulder.
0: No, but the wording is so peculiar. The most memorable day of your life. That's a pretty broad statement for a scale company to make.
1: Tell you what. If it turns out a bust, come back tomorrow and we'll dope out a nasty letter to the scale people.
0: Well, okay, Eddie. Thanks for the tobacco.
1: Forget it. So long, Oz.
0: So long. Most memorable day of your life. Oh. Kind of strange at that. Most memorable day of
2: your life. Oh!
0: Oh, I'm sorry. I was just thinking of it.
2: My fault entirely. In a hurry, didn't look where I was going. Forgive me, please. My fault entirely. Should have looked where I was going. Sorry.
0: Hey, wait a minute. You dropped your wallet. Hey, mister. Hey, just a minute, will you?
2: Huh? Oh.
0: Here, you dropped your wallet.
2: Wallet? Oh, yes, I know.
0: It's lucky I caught up with you.
2: I'm quite aware I dropped my wallet, young man. Thank you so much.
0: You mean you make a hobby of dropping wallets?
2: You hit the nail on the head, sir. This is a red-letter day on my calendar. The most memorable day of my life.
0: Oh, well, it was... What did you say?
2: The most memorable day of my life, Mr.
0: Nelson. Ozzie Nelson.
2: Mr. Nelson. Allow me to introduce myself, sir. My name is Diogenes.
0: Diogenes?
2: Hector Diogenes. I seek the honest man.
0: Well, that's very interesting, Mr. Diogenes.
2: The wallet you see is full of stage money. I have dropped it at the feet of 1,000 candidates, just as I did a moment ago. Allow me to congratulate you, Mr. Nelson. You are the first to pick it up and return it to me unhesitatingly. Tell me, do you plan to be home tonight?
0: Well, as a matter of fact, no. It's our anniversary, and Mrs. Nelson and I plan to celebrate.
2: Oh, dear. Too bad, too bad. You'll simply have to change your plans. There's no other way.
0: I beg your pardon?
2: I admit, sir, my methods may seem a bit eccentric, but this I permit myself. With $5 million, a man may allow himself the luxury of eccentricity. My goal, my target, has never changed from the first, to discover the honest man, then to indoctrinate him with the wisdom of my ancient namesake, Diogenes the Cynic.
0: Well,
2: that hurdle passed, my fortune, my resources, everything are at his disposal.
0: But now, wait a minute, just a minute. Let me get the thing straight.
2: It's very simple. Here, in this leather-covered book are the discourses of Diogenes, the wisdom of the greatest thinker the world has ever known in 20 short pages. Now, you will take this with you, Mr. Nelson, and commit it to memory tonight. Tomorrow morning at 9 o'clock here at this very place, we shall meet, and I will hear you recite. Now, time is of the essence, sir. Spend it well, spend it gloriously tonight at the feet of Diogenes the Cynic. Your fortune, your future, nay, the world itself, are within your grasp. And now, good day, sir.
0: Well, wait now. No, just a minute.
3: Good day, and Godspeed. Good day.

0: aren't you?
1: Yeah, I guess so. How's the new hair dryer work?
0: Oh, wonderfully. See? All dry.
1: Oh, well, for once, I gave you something useful for Christmas.
0: You certainly did. Oh, gosh, I'm so excited about tonight.
1: Oh, that's nice.
0: Dinner, a show, and maybe dancing afterwards. Shouldn't I be excited?
1: Harriet, that brings up a very touchy problem.
0: Oh?
1: A strange thing happened to me today. Sort of weird, you might say. In fact, I don't know what to make of it.
0: Well, you've heard about that already.
1: About what?
0: The tickets.
1: Tickets?
0: Oh, I thought that's what you meant. Everybody in the building here got a free pair of tickets to South Pacific tonight.
1: You're kidding.
0: No, sir. They were stuck under all the front doors. No note or explanation, just a pair of tickets in a plain white envelope.
1: South Pacific? Holy smokes. They're worth a small fortune, you know. How come?
0: Nobody knows.
1: Well, but a thing like that just doesn't happen. There must be a reason. You say everybody got them?
0: Well, not quite. 12 apartments, 11 envelopes. 3 guesses who missed out.
1: Us?
0: Uh-huh. But I took it gracefully. I told everybody we were still going to celebrate our anniversary, even if we had to buy tickets to something.
1: Gosh. Harriet, does something about today strike you as kind of different?
0: Well, sure, it's our anniversary. That makes it different.
1: No, no, I mean something strange. You might even say memorable.
0: Memorable?
1: What I mean is if somebody happened to predict that today would be a very memorable day, all this would sort of bear him out, wouldn't it?
0: Ozzie, has Madame Zaza been reading your palm again?
1: Well, not Madame Zaza, but a scale. On my way to work this morning, I got on the scale at Eddie's.
0: Oh, I'll get it there. Oh, hello, Mrs. Pearson.
2: Mrs. Nelson, I hope you don't mind the intrusion. Hello, Mr. Nelson.
1: Hello,
2: I guess you heard Lemuel's home, my husband, Captain Pearson. Ship got in last night, and as usual, Lem's completely done in, but completely. I couldn't get Captain out tonight with a team of wild horses, so I want you to have these.
0: Oh, what's this?
2: The tickets.
0: To South Pacific?
2: Yes, I heard you folks missed out, and it seemed such a shame being your anniversary and all.
0: Oh, that's very sweet of you, Mrs. Pearson, but I should think your husband would
2: love
0: to...
2: Not the captain. No, sir, home he is, and home he stays. So take him and have a good time. No skin off our noses. We're going to stay home tonight and watch the television. The fights are on. Lem's never seen our new set, you know. Oh, and speaking of television, there was something I did want to mention, Mrs. Nelson. I hope you won't take offense.
0: Well, of course not. What is it?
2: It's that thing over there on the table.
0: The hair dryer?
2: Uh-huh. It's strange, but every time you turn it on, we get buzzing on our television. I was hoping while Captain's home you could use the daytimes instead of nighttimes.
0: Why, of course. I wish you'd told me before.
2: Oh, I don't mind for myself, but now with Lem home...
0: Oh, I'll remember, Mrs. Pearson, and thanks for the ticket.
2: Oh, sure, it's nothing at all. That's what neighbors are for, you know. Have a good time now and happy anniversary.
0: Oh, thank you, and good night, Mrs. Pearson.
1: Good night. Oh, boy, that was a 7-day blow.
0: I know, but she is sweet. Isn't it wonderful, dear? Now we can go after all.
1: Harriet, before we go any further, I'm going to have to ask your full cooperation.
0: That sounds like a speech.
1: It is. A short one. To state it as baldly as possible, I don't know whether we ought to go out and celebrate or stay home and study Greek. Harriet,
0: Say it again. Slower.
1: I said we have one of two alternatives. To go out to South Pacific or stay home and study Greek. Now that I hear, I realize it calls for a short explanation. See, while I was at the school...
0: Do you mind the radio, dear?
1: No. But what is Caesar to a cynic, but Zeus, who hath deputed him and whom he serves?
0: I'm glad you asked that.
1: Oh, please, I'm...
0: It's 7:30, dear. I just thought you might like to know.
1: Uh-huh, get this. Right on the subject.
0: I'm listening.
1: A woman came upon Diogenes, sitting before his hut during the revels of Bacchus. Foolish man, she said, why do you turn your back on this festival? Why rest idly here while others go to play at the theater?
0: A very good question. What did Diogenes say?
1: And the man answered simply, woman, I am Diogenes, the cynic.
0: Ah, he was cheating. He didn't answer the question at all.
1: Well, what do we do?
0: I think it's a practical joke.
1: Well, not necessarily. Nothing unusual about a loony millionaire, you know. I read about a woman who left $6 million to a cat. It's a gamble. If we go out tonight and he shows up tomorrow, we lose a fortune. On the other hand, if I stay home with Diogenes, I'll...
0: Uh-huh.
1: I'll lose it anyway. I couldn't memorize this thing for $10 million. Where's your coat?
0: I'm in it. Here's your hat.
1: You're always ahead of me.
3: Here it is, the show you've been waiting for, the Gold Nugget Gold Rush.
0: Get the radio, will you, dear?
3: Yes, folks, here it is, the show that just loves to give money away. No refrigerators, no mink coats, no...
1: We can grab a taxi down by the drugstore. Did you lock the back door?
0: Yep. Say, maybe we better go down the stairs. It's quicker.
1: All right. Hey, look, the elevator's coming up.
0: Well, that's funny. I thought everybody was out to the show tonight.
1: Well, maybe it's the Pearsons.
0: No, they're on the first floor, right next to the lobby.
1: Well, look who's here, for heaven's sake.
4: Good evening, Mr. Nelson.
1: Harriet, this is Mr. Diogenes, the man I was telling you about.
4: Oh, well, how do you do? And may I present my assistant, Mr. Mordecai Moran?
1: How do you do? We decided to go out after all, Mr. Diogenes. I sort of skimmed through the book, and well, frankly, I couldn't...

0: Mr. Nelson, I thought I made that amply clear. You simply have to change your plans.
1: Well, I'm afraid it's too late for that. See, my wife has been very anxious to see the show.
2: Well,
1: you know, it's...
2: He's stumped, boss. He don't get it. Does this help any, pal?
0: Mordecai, for the moment you may put away the gun.
3: Is this part of the joke, Ozzy?
1: Well, I hope so.
0: On the contrary, Mr. Nelson, this is most assuredly not a joke. I must warn you not to cry out or create a disturbance. If you are so rash as to do so, Mordecai knows he is free to use his gun with impunity.
2: Yeah, impunity.
0: Now, get in there now.
4: Oh, what's
3: the one? No,
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1: It took a little while to get rid of the notion that Mr. Diogenes was pulling a practical joke. He had just walked out of a comic strip somewhere. But he wasn't kidding. His little pig eyes had greed in them now. There was something cruel about his floppy, fat jowls and his thick lips. He was like one of those blown-up animals in Macy's Christmas parade. And Mordecai, he looked like he'd crawled out from under the reptile house at the Bronx Zoo. The minute the door closed, both of them headed for the radio.
0: It's a nice radio you have here. Very nice. Where would the switch be, Mr. Nelson? Oh, yes, here we
1: are. Now, listen to me. Before you settle down for the evening, whatever you want, we don't have. Can you understand that? It's some other Nelson. New York is crawling with Nelsons. There are more Nelsons in New York than there are in Sweden. Furthermore, we aren't rich.
0: Mordecai.
1: We don't collect plans for atomic
3: projects. Ozzy, look out!
0: That's enough, Mordecai. Everything in its place, Mr. Nelson, and in its proper time.
8: Now, here it is, everybody, the Gold Nugget Gold Rush. Week number 16 of the Gold Nugget Gold Rush Bonanza.
0: Yeah.
8: Get this,
0: please.
8: Now stands as the biggest prize ever offered on any giveaway program anywhere. Tonight, after 16 weeks, nobody has yet identified poor Mr. Hackaway, the man who smokes the wrong kind of pipe tobacco. And our Gold Nugget Gold Rush Bonanza jackpot stands at the all-time high of... $58,000 in cash!
3: Ozzy, what is this?
1: I don't know, but I think I'm catching on.
8: Tonight, as usual, our phone call will go out to one of the thousands of discriminating men who long ago discovered the rich, bite-free mellowness of Gold Nugget pipe tobacco. And tonight, as usual, our Pony Express rider is waiting at his post with $58,000 in greenbacks in his saddlebags, ready to go if our contestant correctly guesses the identity of that unenlightened, misguided, long-suffering fella who smokes the wrong kind of pipe tobacco, poor Mr. Hackaway. Now, while we're getting Mr. Hackaway out of his wheelchair and up to the mic, stand by your phone.
0: Turn that down, Mordecai.
2: Yeah, boss.
0: I couldn't help hearing you say you were catching on, Mr. Nelson.
3: Ozzy, they're calling you tonight?
1: Yes, Mr. Diogenes.
0: Exactly. Perhaps you didn't realize, Mr. Nelson, how lucky you were.
1: Well, how did you find out about it?
2: Boy, shall I...
0: No, Mordecai.

0: I don't think we need concern ourselves with the possibility either of these charming people will behave indiscreetly after it's over. I became acquainted a short time ago with the telephone operator on this program, Mr. Nelson, and she informed me, in return for a share of the proceeds, that you were selected early this week. It then became a simple problem of insuring against intrusion by the other denizens of the building here.
1: That's where the tickets came from.
0: Precisely. And ensuring also that you would be at home at the time the call was made. Hence my little gambit with the wallet this morning. Now, attend me carefully. The call will come through in a moment. I shall take it. A word, an outcry from either of you, and Mordecai shoots. Is that quite clear?
2: Yeah, but you know you'll never get away with it.
3: Shut up, enough already.
4: Yes, sir.
5: Here's the big moment now, folks. The phone call is going through, and while we're waiting for the connection, here once again is poor Mr. Hackaway. He scratches a match. He lights his pipe. He inhales. And of course, because it's the wrong kind of pipe tobacco, that's all there is to it. The rest is up to the lucky man who's getting tonight's call. Who is Mr. Hackaway?
0: All right. Steady now. Don't take your eyes off the motor car. Hello.
5: This is the Gold Nugget Gold Rush radio program, sir. For security reasons, we are identifying you only as Mr. O.N. Would you give me your name, please?
0: Oswald G. Nelson.
5: Fine, fine. You, sir, are our lucky contestant tonight. Is your radio tuned to our program, sir?
0: Indeed it is.
5: Good, good. Then you know about poor Mr. Hackaway. Have you any idea who he is?
0: I think so.
5: Remember, you only have one guess. If correct, our Gold Nugget Pony Express rider will arrive at your home with $58,000 in cash within the hour. I don't need to point out that's a load of hay. So don't hurry. Think carefully. Think, Mr. O.N. Take your time and think. Now, who is poor Mr. Hackaway?
0: Harpo Marx.
5: Harpo Marx! Harpo, you're absolutely correct! Harpo Marx it is! Congratulations, Mr. Owen! You've just won yourself $58,000 in cash! Our messenger is on his way! Oh, goodbye, Mr. Owen, and congratulations!
0: Yes, goodbye, sir.
2: All right, what happens now?
0: Mrs. Nelson and I shall remain here to receive the messenger. You will retire to the rear with Mordecai. All right, quickly now, take him in back.
2: Well, he shoved me in the bedroom closet and locked the door. And I heard his steps fade off a little, probably to the bed across the room. The string hit me on the nose, and I remembered the light in the closet. It was 8:15. The messenger'd be here in a half hour, maybe less. After that, I didn't want to think about after that, so I tried to fix my mind on something else. And that's when my eye lit on something lying next to a hat box in Harriet's side of the closet. It was the new hair dryer. For some reason or other, this made me think of Captain and Mrs. Pearson.
6: Doggone this thing.
7: Lem, dear, it's as simple as ABC. Look.
6: I don't know what happened, Mary. All of a sudden, the picture listed heavy departments began to spit at me.
7: There's nothing to it. It's beyond me how you can drive a steamer, Captain, yet throw up your hands when it comes to a television.
6: Yeah.
7: See this knob here?
6: Uh-huh.
7: This is for sound. And this is for your picture. Oh, dear.
6: You see? That's what happened before.
7: Well, I don't understand it. Let me... Oh, I know. It's Mrs. Nelson.
6: Is it?
7: But it can't be.
6: Can't it?
7: No, I gave her our tickets. They're out.
6: What are you talking about, Mary?
7: Her electric dryer does that. Maybe she changed her mind and stayed at home. I'll run right up there.
6: No, forget it. No use raising a hob over a little thing like that. How do you turn it off?
7: Well, here, let me. The fights don't come on for an hour anyway. She'll likely have her hair dry by then. Funny they didn't go to the show.
6: Wait a minute.
7: If I'd known that, I'd...
6: Mary!
7: What's the matter, Lem?
6: Wait, don't turn it off. Let me listen.
0: Ah, there's the messenger. Now remember, Mrs. Nelson, not a sign, not a move.
1: Go ahead.
0: Yes?
8: Oswald G. Nelson?
0: Yes, that's right.
8: Happy prize money to you. Happy prize money to you. Happy prize money, Mr. Oswald G. Nelson. From the Gold Nugget people to you. Here's your package, sir. Congratulations.
0: Yes. Oh, thank you. Who are those gentlemen with you?
8: These bums? These fellows are from the armored car people. Mr. Nelson, for security reasons, your name won't be released to the press until tomorrow afternoon.
0: Mm-hmm.
8: We suggest you tell no one about this until the money is deposited.
0: That's very sensible, very. Yeah. Thank you, my good man. Thank you. Good night.
8: Yes, good night, sir.
0: Mordecai, we've got it. We've got it.
1: Ozzie, hold my hand, will you?
2: Sure.
3: Shut up.
0: Mordecai, you bring the car around as quickly as possible, understand?
3: Yes, sir.
2: I don't want to seem nosy, but where are we going?
0: Mordecai and I are going to Cuba.
1: What about us?
0: Where are you going? Oh, yes, indeed. Where? That's a good question, but perhaps a little beyond us, don't you think? More a question for a metaphysician or a philosopher, I should say. Yes. Now, if you'll step out into the lobby, we'll...
8: Who's that?
0: I don't know.
9: Stand right there. Don't move, lest I blow you to Davy Jones with this here seagoing 45.
1: Ozzie, it's Captain Pearson. Ozzie! Oh, dear, he's passed out.
7: Stars, Mrs. Nelson, you certainly lived a lifetime in the last hour. That clever husband of yours making a Morse code SOS with that hair dryer. I get the shakes when I think how close we come to turning the television off.
1: Me too. Who's that man with Ozzie?
7: I don't know. He come up just as Lemon, the officer, took off in the patrol car.
1: Oh, would you excuse me for a minute, Mrs. Pearson?
7: Sure, go ahead.
1: What are they doing?
2: I guess I figured it wrong then. I get $2.25, but if you say $1.79, well... I guess you ought to know.
10: Good. Well, shall I let you have it now? I just happen to have some spare change in my pocket.
2: Yeah, well, I guess I'll be all right.
10: Okay. There's $1.50, $0.75, and $2.40. So I make $0.79, right?
2: Right, and here's your package. All square.
10: All square. Thanks a lot, Mr. Nelson. Good night.
2: Good night.
1: Ozzie, you're getting the $58,000.
2: Well, sure, everything's settled now. It's all square.
1: Who was it?
2: The income tax man.
1: Oh, no.
2: Come on, silly. Let's find a taxi. We've still got time to make the second act.
11: 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Tonight's stars, Ozzie and Harriet Nelson, with Joseph Kearns playing Mr. Diogenes.
12: Ozzie, I've been hearing you and Harriet on your H.J. Hines program, The Adventures of Ozzie and Harriet.
2: Oh, thanks.
1: And we've been listening to Suspense regularly.
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12: Tonight's Suspense play was produced and edited by William Spear and directed by Norman MacDonald. Music for Suspense is composed by Lucian Morawek and conducted by Lud Gluskin. Mr. Diogenes is an original play for radio by Harold Swanton. In the coming weeks, you will hear such stars as Kirk Douglas, Marlena Dietrich, and Richard Widmark. 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
2: I must have been asleep. At first I thought it was one of those dreams. And then I realized the phone was really ringing. I seemed to remember. It had rung before and I hadn't answered it. But maybe it had been only this once, ringing a long time. Because just as I got there, it stopped. Hello? Hello? I suppose I'd had one of my spells. I never could remember very well just after them. But I know I've been working or trying to. It was my latest, and I thought it would be my best. It was about a woman who killed her husband. But I'd had all kinds of trouble with the end. Everything was all right up until the explanation, how she did it. I knew, of course, but somehow I just couldn't write it. It wouldn't gel. It had been going on like that for some weeks. Then today I must have had another spell. I've been having them ever since the accident. Ever since Ned was drowned. They'd begin with headaches. It would get worse and worse, and I'd lie down. And when I'd wake up, I wouldn't remember for a while. Sometimes when I woke up, I wouldn't even be in the same place. Instead of lying on the couch or on my bed, I'd be sitting up in a chair or at my typewriter. Once I even found myself sitting in a car out in the garage. It was a strain of everything, of course. That's why I'd started going to Dr. Winter. And now it seemed as though my poor nerves were fated, one shock after another. Because now, Dr. Winter was dead. You see, he'd been murdered. Yes?
3: Emily?
2: Yes?
3: This is Harry Bailey. Where have you been?
2: Why, I've been right here, Harry.
3: Why don't you answer your phone? I've been trying to get you all afternoon.
2: Oh, I must have been asleep.
3: Oh. Well, how's the book coming?
2: Oh, not very well, I'm afraid, Harry.
3: Still stale, huh?
2: I guess so. I'm awfully sorry, Harry. I know I promised it to you weeks ago, but...
3: Forget it. Those things happen. Listen, Emily, I've got a great little proposition for you. It'll make you some money, it'll get your mind off the book for a while, and it'll be worth $1 million worth of publicity for us.
2: Oh, what's the catch?
3: Well, I was talking to young Hayes. He practically runs the old man's newspaper chain for him now, you know. And he wants you to cover the Winter case for the whole syndicate.
2: Oh,
3: Now, wait a minute, before you make any snap judgments. In all the time I've been your publisher, I've never given you a bump steer yet, have I?
2: But, Harry, I'm not a reporter.
3: That's just it. You write it from your point of view. The way it looks to the country's foremost woman detective story writer. The clues, the evidence, how it all fits together. Truth is stranger than fiction and so on. You see what I mean?
2: Well, oh, I don't know. You see, I was a patient of his, Harry.
3: All right, all the better. Famous man murdered in small resort town. Just so happens famous woman mystery writer lived in same small town. Even was murdered man's patient. Knows everybody by their first names and so forth and so on. Emily, this will put your name in headlines in every city in the country.
2: I know. That's the trouble. Oh, you see, well, what will Cora say?
3: Well, why? What's it to Cora?
2: Well, I'll grant you she may have had a slightly exaggerated idea of his importance, but after all, she was his man Friday for the past year. And now to have her own mother, stepmother anyway, writing it all up in the papers and making capital out of it.
3: Don't be silly, Emily. Somebody's got to write it. And you'll do it with sympathy and honesty and understanding. What's the greatest thing that could happen as far as getting a fair break in the papers is concerned? And it's a chance in a lifetime for you, Emily. No kidding.
2: Oh, I'd like to. As I say... All right, Harry, I'll do it.
3: Atta girl. Now listen, I'll have Hayes draw up the contracts right away.
2: Anything you say, Harry.
3: Swell. I'll be in touch. Right now.
2: Good night, Harry.
4: Hello, Mother.
2: Hello, darling.
4: Who was that?
2: Harry Bailey. He wants me to cover the Winter case for the Hayes Syndicate.
4: He what?
2: I told him I would.
4: Oh, Mother. Oh, Mother, how could you?
2: Why not, Cora?
4: Because it's bad enough that he's dead without dragging it through the papers all over again.
2: But it will be in the papers anyway, darling. And as Harry says, at least I can give it sympathy and understanding.
4: Sympathy and understanding.
2: Why, Cora.
4: Please, Mother, please don't do it. Stay out of it. We'll only get more heartaches out of it, that's all.
2: Why, Cora? Why, you almost sound as though you were afraid. Are you afraid of anything?
4: Afraid? All right, then, maybe I am. Maybe that's just what I am. Afraid.
2: I had never really understood Cora. She was Ned's child, not mine. I was only her stepmother. Not that we weren't the best of friends, but she'd always been a little strange. More like her mother, I imagine. And then the shock of losing Ned, and this on top of it. There were times when she seemed almost in a daze. It was hard to blame her. The next day, Harry phoned to say the contracts were all in order and I was to report to Lieutenant Hahn of the Homicide Bureau, who would permit me to interview the girl they were holding for the murder and, in general, act as my guide, philosopher, and friend. But upon appearing at his office, I found a gentleman with his hat on his head and his feet on his desk who didn't bother to remove either and merely stared at me.
1: Something?
2: I'm Emily Carlyle. I was told to report to you. You're Lieutenant Hahn?
1: Uh-huh.
2: I was told that you would sort of show me the ropes.
1: Mm-hmm.
2: I deduce from your attitude that you are not particularly pleased by the prospect.
1: I cannot tell a lie. You deduce right.
2: Well, isn't this nice? We're not going to get along.
1: Oh, I wouldn't say that, Miss Carlyle, or is it Mrs.?
2: Miss. My married name is Wales. I was married to Ned Wales, you know. Suppose we clear the air a little, Lieutenant. I take it the barrier between us is the old one of professional versus amateur, dealer in fact versus dealer in fiction, and you disapprove of fiction?
1: No, I got nothing against detective stories or detective story writers. I even read them myself once in a while, for laughs.
2: Well, that is encouraging.
1: What?
2: To find that you can not only read, but laugh.
1: Okay.
2: Then just what is the difficulty, Lieutenant?
1: I don't like to see people tried in the newspapers.
2: I have no intention of trying this girl. What's her name?
1: Claire Ogilvie.
2: I have no intention of trying her. All I want to do is present the facts. Tell the story.
1: Uh-huh. Well, I guess you want to see her, don't you?
2: Among other things, yes. Unless, of course, you have something better to do.
1: Oh, no, no. You're my assignment from now on. I'm in the doghouse.
2: Well, I can think of less appropriate places.
1: Okay.
2: Why?
1: This is a big case. National sensation, special prosecutors, hullabaloo in the papers, special feature writers like you.
2: Yeah?
1: And I'm in a minority of one around here, so nobody likes me.
2: Stop being cryptic, Lieutenant. What are you driving at?
1: They got a big thing on their hands and they want a conviction. I don't agree.
2: About what?
1: About the girl. You see, I think she's innocent.
2: That was interesting. The girl was even more interesting. She was about 25, a pretty girl, and she was lying on her bunk in the cell, staring up at the one dim light in the ceiling. She didn't even look around when I came in.
1: This is Miss Emily Carlyle, the writer, Claire. She wants to talk to you. I'll be back after a while, Miss Carlyle.
5: Go away. Leave me alone.
2: I can't, Clara. I have a job to do.
5: That makes you different, I suppose.
2: No, but I still have a job to do.
5: That's what they all say. They've got a job to do on me.
2: Who's trying to do a job on you, Clara?
5: A lot of smart people who make their living at it, like you.
2: You mean that they're trying to say that you killed him and you didn't?
5: I loved him, you fool. Why would I kill him? Why would I kill him?
2: Why did you confess to killing him?
5: He was dead, wasn't he? What difference did it make? That's what they wanted me to say, so what difference did it make?
2: Then you didn't kill him.
5: All right. I killed him. That's what you want me to say, too. All right, I killed him.
2: I don't want you to say anything, dear. I just want to know what happened.
5: He was killed. Murdered. That's what happened.
2: They say you quarreled with him.
5: I dug my nails into him. I wanted to hurt him. There was blood on my dress, and so I burned it, and they found that. Then when I heard what had happened, I ran away, and they found me. Oh, they've got everything fixed just fine. I had a job to do, that's all, and they did it. And the sooner they get it over with, the better, and then everybody will be happy. Maybe even me.
2: Why did you quarrel with him?
5: Have you ever been in love with some man, and then one fine day you found out you were just the last of a long list of other women? Have you? Have you?
2: Yes. As a matter of fact, I have.
5: Well, then you know why I quarreled with him.
2: Yes.
5: All right, then, and I'll tell you something else, too. I didn't kill him, but now I wish I had. Do you hear me? I wish I had!
6: Well, I suppose she told you she killed him and you believed it.
2: First she said she had killed him, and then she said she hadn't.
6: You didn't answer the second part.
2: She indicated you have certain evidence.
6: Okay. Come in here. The DA's got the original sample, but pictures should give you a rough idea.
2: Oh, what's that?
6: Piece of a dress that was found under the bed. They matched it to the dress she burned, oh, more or less.
2: What's that plaster thing?
6: Cast of tire marks. Did you read Dick Tracy?
2: Oh, I've used plaster casts of tire marks myself in my books. But, they look a little vague.
6: They are.
2: You know something, Lieutenant? I'm inclined to agree with you.
6: About what?
2: About the girl. I think she is innocent.
6: Oh, so you can write it from the whodunit angle, huh?
2: Bless his verity, Lieutenant, if you please, and a little more attention to detail. By the way, why is everyone so anxious to believe this particular girl did it?
6: Because they think they can make it stick. Why look further? Because it's good for them. They make their reputations that way, just like your boss makes circulation.
2: Let's face it. You and I know what Dr. Winter was like. There must be a dozen girls in this town who have just as much reason for killing him as this one.
6: What I said.
2: As for the confession, she's obviously an hysteric. Any good alienist could break that down.
6: Oh, said that too.
2: And as for this stuff, I don't know much about tires, but this dress pattern is as common as a cotton handkerchief. There must be 50 of them within a mile of where we're standing right now.
6: Same goes for the tires. I've told them all that.
2: Then there must be something wrong with your methods, Lieutenant. Now, what do we deduce from all this?
6: I'll tell you what I deduce.
2: What?
6: There's a woman who's killed a man in this town, a murderess. A murderess that's still on the loose.
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0: Suspense, radio's outstanding theater of thrills, is presented by Roma. 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
1: And now, Roma wines bring back to our New York soundstage Gloria Swanson as Emily Carlyle in Murder by the Book, A tale well calculated to keep you in suspense.
2: At first, I was quite excited about the whole thing, about covering a murder case, I mean. It was good for me. It took my mind off myself, the book I should have been finishing and couldn't. And poor Ned being drowned last summer. That had been more of a strain than even I realized. I knew that now. Not that I wasn't terribly fond of Ned, but we hadn't been as close as we once were. But it had been a shock. That's why I'd been going to Dr. Winter myself. He'd as much as told me that the spells I had were a direct result of what happened to Ned. Oh, it shows you how tiny and yet how strange our little world can be here. Here I was, writing up the case of Dr. Winter's murder for the newspapers. Of course, right away I discovered that the evidence against the girl they were holding was all circumstantial, and Lieutenant Hahn got me prints of the pictures, a piece from the dress they said she was wearing, and the tire marks. And I went out to do a little checking of my own. First, I went to Gorman's department store. Actually, it's the only real store for women's things in town.
7: Well, Miss Carlyle, long time no see, eh? What can I do for you?
2: I was wondering if you could identify a dress for me. A certain dress.
7: A dress? Why, sure. What kind of a dress you have in mind?
2: No, I don't want to buy one. I just want to find out about one. A particular dress. This dress that this picture was taken of. That's only a piece of it, of course.
7: Oh, that?
2: Yes. You've sold quite a few of them, haven't you?
7: Say, I hear you're going to write up this winter case for the papers. Is that right, Miss Carlyle?
2: Why, yes, I am. As a matter of fact, this dress...
7: I know this dress all right. We've had them last spring, sold like hotcakes, 4 dozen of them.
2: Did you keep any record of who you sold them to? Could I get a list?
7: No. No complete record. Mostly cash sales, you know. Made up a partial list, that's all, a partial list.
2: Well, that's what I want. That's better than nothing.
7: Going into competition with the police department? No, huh?
2: No, I'm trying to help them, Mr. Gorman. If you'll give me...
7: You better see them about that yourself, then. Lieutenant Hahn. Gave him the list 3 weeks ago. You better see him.
2: Oh, I didn't know he had one. He never told me.
7: The cops don't always tell everything they know, eh? You go see Lieutenant Hahn. He's the man you want to see, Lieutenant Hahn.
2: I felt a little silly. Why hadn't he told me? But then, of course, I had never asked him. My next stop was Morton's Big Service Station on the corner of North and Main. They did practically all the tire business in town.
8: How do, Miss Carlyle? Fill it up?
2: Why, yes, I guess so. Oh, but I wanted to ask you something.
8: Sure, Miss Carlyle. What is it?
2: Well, you see this thing? Mm-hmm. It's the imprint of an auto tire, and I wonder...
8: Oh, from the winter case, huh? The cops was already in here. I heard you was working on the case, Miss Carlyle.
2: In a way. And I was trying to find out about this tire, I mean...
8: Well, that tire, ma'am, that's a 616 Goodstone. It's pretty new, too. You can see from this middle tread here, you see. I don't see how anybody could prove much by this here.
2: Do you sell many of these? What did you call them?
8: 616 Goodstone. Oh, yeah, plenty. That's what I mean. I don't see how you could prove much with that there tire. You find them on all kind of cars.
2: I know, but...
8: Look here, you got them on your own car, Miss Carlyle. Same kind, 616 Goodstone. Almost new, too. You see what I mean?
2: Oh, yeah. I see.
8: Yeah, plenty of them kind of tires around. Hey, you want that tank of gas now, Miss Carlyle?
2: No. No, thank you. Never mind. It's funny how you never notice things like tires if you're a woman anyway. They did always handle things like that, and then afterwards Cora had done it. Cora. And of course, as the boy had said, there were hundreds of tires like it. Hundreds. Cora wasn't home yet, and I wandered around the house and tried to think, but I didn't get very far. I was afraid one of my headaches was coming on. I decided to try and write my first article. But when I sat down at the typewriter, I remembered I hadn't put the cover over it the last time, and it was all dusty. I went to the broom closet and rummaged around in the basket we keep there for old rags. I just started to dust off the typewriter when I noticed it. The rag I held in my hand. It wasn't just an ordinary rag. It was a piece of a dress. And it wasn't just an ordinary dress. It had a cute little red and white print pattern. Kind of a dress the police said was worn by the woman who had murdered Dr. Winter. It was then I heard Cora coming in. Instinctively, I thrust the rag that was in my hand into the desk.
9: Mother, you home?
2: Oh, hello, darling. Been shopping?
9: Oh, just a few odds and ends. What have you been doing?
2: Oh, a little of this, a little of that. Mm. Cora, what about the car? Won't we be needing new tires pretty soon?
9: Well, no, I had new ones put on all round only a little while ago, you remember.
2: I'd forgotten. When was that?
9: Oh, 6 weeks ago, anyway.
2: Then it was before?
9: Before what?
2: The murder.
9: Will you stop it? Do you have to go through with this thing, Mother?
2: I think it's better for me to write it than some stranger, don't you?
9: If you wish.
2: But it's so different from what happens in stories. For instance, I can't even remember what we were doing the night it happened. Can you?
9: We were home.
2: Are you sure?
9: Don't you remember?
2: Isn't it silly?
9: You had one of your headaches. I was in my room. You were in yours.
2: Then I was asleep all evening.
9: I suppose you were.
2: But you don't know. You weren't with me. What a pity.
9: I'll start supper.
2: Oh, Cora.
9: Yes?
2: Whatever happened to that old print dress? It was yours, I think.
9: What print dress?
2: You know, with a red and white flowered print. You did have one like that, didn't you?
9: I haven't seen it for quite a while.
2: But it couldn't have just disappeared.
9: The last time I saw it, you had it, and then I don't know what happened to it.
2: I had it?
9: Don't you remember?
2: No. Would this be it, Cora?
9: Oh. So this has all been a cross-examination, has it?
2: There were certain things I had to know, Cora.
9: Well, I won't stand for it, do you hear? You can do anything you like about yourself, but I won't let you drag me into it. I won't.
2: You were in love with him, too, weren't you, Cora?
10: Yes. Yes, now are you satisfied? Yes, I was in love with him. I was in love with him.
2: When I woke up, the sun was shining, and I was lying on the bed in Cora's room, and Cora was gone. I made some coffee, and then I went down to see Lieutenant Hahn.
11: What's the matter, Miss Carlyle? You look sort of played out.
2: I had rather a restless night. I've been thinking about this thing, Lieutenant. I've been thinking about it a lot.
11: Been doing a little checking up, I hear.
2: Yes, Lieutenant. Why didn't you tell me you had that list about the dresses? Was it because you knew that someone in my house had bought one of those dresses?
11: You're speaking of your stepdaughter, Cora Wales.
2: Yes.
11: We did know it, of course, but we knew the same thing about a couple of dozen other women. It didn't make much difference.
2: Oh.
11: Got any new ideas?
2: Look, Lieutenant, I've been writing a new book, or trying to, about a murder. A woman who kills her husband. I didn't know how to finish it. Now, look, it's all sort of mixed up in my mind, but you know the old theory about a murderer will always return to the scene of the crime?
11: I don't get it.
2: I know. Put it this way. If someone killed because the person they killed knew something, they'd have to kill anyone else who knew that same thing now, wouldn't they?
11: You still going on the theory the Ogilvy girl's innocent?
2: I know she's innocent.
11: You know? That's pretty strong talk, Miss Carlyle.
2: Well, call it woman's intuition. Call it whatever you like. I just know that there's someone...
11: Look, Miss Carlyle, maybe I had you wrong yesterday. I can see you're not kidding about this thing. Not that I pretend to know what you're talking about, but if you've really got something, you better tell Papa.
2: No. I can't.
11: You say you think somebody's going to come back to the scene of the crime.
2: I don't know. I don't know what I think. I just know that,
11: Look, Miss Carlyle, I don't like it. You're upset and you're frightened.
2: No.
11: I want to help you.
2: No. I have to do this my own way.
11: Do what?
2: I don't know.
11: Well, I can't very well use a rubber hose to get it out of you. But I just want you to remember that whatever I do, it's part of my job.
2: What? What's part of your job?
11: To see that nobody else gets killed around here, including you.
2: I could feel the headache coming on as I left his office. I almost ran to my car. All I could think of was that I had to get home before it happened. But it was coming over me awfully fast, faster than it ever had before. The house was empty. I threw myself on the couch and pressed my hands over my eyes. The pain was horrible, horrible. And then suddenly I had the feeling that I wasn't alone, that someone was standing there, standing over me. Someone I couldn't see. Someone who was crushing my brain, squeezing my temples in a kind of terrible, invisible vice. Someone who was trying to kill me. I was having a dream. Another of those horrible dreams. I was dreaming that I'd gone upstairs to Cora's room and she was there packing her things. She didn't see me or hear me, and I crept into the room very softly. It seemed as though I had a heavy poker or something in my hand. I crept up very softly behind her. I raised the poker, and then she whirled around. She saw me. You knew it wasn't an accident, didn't you? You knew he didn't just drown. You knew I killed your father. I pushed him. And when I went to Dr. Winter, he found out, too. Something buried in my subconscious, he said. And he made me tell him. He told you all that, didn't he? So now I'm going to have to kill you, too, Cora. I'm going to have to kill you!
11: All right, Miss Carlyle, all right. You better come along now.

I hear the doctors keep talking about schizophrenia. That's a double personality, you know. They seem to think I did all those things without even knowing it. Drowning Ned. Trying to kill Cora. That's what the spells were, they say. The other personality. Like Dr. Jekyll and Mr. Hyde. But I wish I could talk to Dr. Winter. I went to him first about the spells. He said he could cure me if I told him the truth. Only, of course, I can't talk to him now. He's dead. I killed him.

0: In just a moment, we will hear from Gloria Swanson, tonight's star of Suspense.
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0: Tonight's Suspense play was written by Robert L. Richards. Next Thursday, same time, you will hear Mr. Vincent Price as star of Suspense. 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This is CBS, the Columbia Broadcasting System.

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This is your narrator, the man in black. Again about to introduce tonight's Columbia program, Suspense. The story is The Pit in the Pendulum by Edgar Allan Poe. The adaptation by John Dixon Carr. Our guest is the distinguished American actor, Mr. Henry Hull, who plays the part of a prisoner of the Spanish Inquisition. If you've been with us on these Tuesday nights, you will know that suspense is compounded of mystery, suspicion, and dangerous adventure. To hold you in a precarious situation and withhold the solution until the last possible moment. And so it is with The Pit and the Pendulum and Mr. Hull's performance. We again hope to keep you in suspense. And now, The Pit and the Pendulum.

0: I was sick.
1: Sick unto death, with that long agony. And when at length they unbound me and I was permitted to sit, I felt that my senses were leaving me. The sound of the inquisitorial voices seemed merged in one dreamy, indeterminate hum. Yet, for a while, I saw, but without terrible an exaggeration, I saw the soft and nearly imperceptible waving of the sable draperies on the walls of the room. I saw the flames of the 7 tall candles which burned on the table. I saw the lips of the black hooded judges, and these lips appeared to me white, white as paper, white as horror. I saw them writhe with a deadly locution. I saw them fashion the syllables of my name.
2: Jean Delbray, Captain Jean Delbray.
1: Good father, gentlemen.
2: We hear you, my son.
1: I'm very weak and infirm. I've been confined for many months in a dungeon. I've been tormented by nightmares.
2: Conscience, one trusts. Pray silence, Frau Antonio.
1: Even now, I have no knowledge of where I am or to whom I may be speaking.
2: You are speaking to me, my son. I am Fra Pedro de Espella, prior of the Dominicans of Segovia and Grand Inquisitor of all Spain.
1: Is this the court of the Inquisition?
2: It is.
1: Oh, then God help me.
2: He will help you, my son, if you trust him.
1: But I am a French officer.
3: That is true. A soldier and creature of the archfiend Napoleon Bonaparte.
1: But a French officer nonetheless. A prisoner of war. By what right do you try me in this court?
2: Let the clerk read the charges against this prisoner. Pray silence while the clerk reads the charges.
4: The charges against the prisoner are as follows. In primis, that he is one Jean d'Albret, a captain of artillery in the army of Bonaparte, so-called emperor of the French.
2: This means nothing, as the prisoner says. It is no crime. Proceed.
4: Item, that on the 4th day of September in the year of our Lord, 1808, that Sir Jean d'Albret did wed, espouse, and marry the most noble lady, the Doña Beatrice Valdez, niece of the, and ward of the
2: illustrious. One moment.
4: Your Excellency spoke.
2: Antonio, was any cheat employed to trap this girl into marriage against her will?
3: No, we have no actual evidence of any cheat.
5: Was the girl of age?
3: I believe so.
2: Then wherefore is the prisoner here? This marriage was a deplorable thing, if you like. Bonaparte himself is almost at the gates of Madrid. His general, the Tsar, menaces our city of Toledo itself. But lawful marriage, however regrettable, is no sin or crime.
3: There are other matters in the indictment, I think.
2: Then continue, but give us nothing that is not material.
4: Item, that on the 12th of October, 1808, the Sir Jean Delbray, being in command of a 5-gun battery of light artillery, did direct the fire of his guns against the Holy Church of St. Martha the Innocent.
2: What?
4: And thereby of his wicked malice destroyed that church utterly.
2: Captain Delbray. Is this charge true?
1: It is, yes.
3: You admit it?
1: Good father, hear what I have to say. The church blew up, I think.
3: Would you boast of your sin, young man?
1: It blew up because it was stored with kegs of gunpowder for your army. I had every right to fire on it.
2: And that is all the defense you have to make?
1: I tell you, I had every right to fire on it. By military law, there was...
2: Is military law above God's law?
1: I don't know. I did my duty, that's all.
3: Long live the Emperor!
2: Captain d'Albret, mark what I say. No man, however great his heresy, is ever condemned to be burnt in the fire.
3: Fire?
2: Fire. If he first recant and acknowledge the error of his ways. But for you, Jean d'Albret, there can be no mercy, no pity, no atonement. The only sentence of this court can be death.
3: Death.
2: Yes. The secular, a government arm to which we must release you, has devised 2 ways of punishment in cases such as yours. You hear the tolling of the bell?
1: I hear them.
2: It is the procession of the condemned going to the auto da fe.
3: Soon the yellow light of the flames will stream through the windows and flicker on floor and ceiling.
6: Nunc et in hora mortis intuit manibus Domine.
2: Most of those condemned out of mercy will be strangled before they are burned. It cannot be so with you, Jean d'Albret. You must die in one of two ways. Either with the direst of physical agony.
3: A slow fire of green wood. Iced bandages about the head and the heart so that the fire does not approach too quickly.
2: Or else, Jean Delbray, you must die in a certain other way.
0: I'm done with this! Pass your sentence and let me go!
2: The law does not permit me to tell you now what this other way is. The sentence of this court, therefore...
1: I had swooned. Yet still, I will not say that all of consciousness was lost. In the deepest slumber, no. In delirium, no. In a swoon, no. In death, no. Even in the grave, all is not lost. There are shadows of memory which tell us indistinctly of tall figures that lifted me and bore me in silence down, down, still down. Until a hideous dizziness oppressed me at that descent into the earth. Then, as consciousness swam back to my wits, darkness, the stone floor, and darkness.
0: Oh, Beatrice! Beatrice, my wife! Beatrice!
7: Did you call me, Jean?
1: Was that you who spoke?
7: Yes, Jean.
1: You here in the dungeons of the Inquisition.
7: I am not really speaking to you, my poor Jean. I am only in your imagination.
1: Am I mad, then?
7: No. But your brain is fevered. You only think you hear me.
1: No. I do. I hear you clearly. As clearly as I once heard
7: in
1: you.
7: In the little church near the Ebro where we were married.
1: Yes. I destroyed that church, Beatrice. I had to. It was my commanding officer's order.
7: I know, Jean. Be comforted. There are those who care.
1: You won't leave me.
7: As long as I am in your heart, I shall be here.
1: I was strong once. Now I am weak. Once I was reckless. Now I am afraid. Where am I, Beatrice? What are they going to do to me?
7: I cannot tell. Remember, my voice comes only from your own brain. Are you fettered?
1: Fettered? No.
7: They've not chained you to the wall.
1: No. They've taken away my uniform. They've given me sandals and a robe of what feels like coarse serge. But I'm still free. Free.
7: Take courage, Jean.
1: Free. And in the grasp of the Inquisition. Beatrice.
7: Yes, Jean.
1: It's completely dark. There's hardly any air. I dread to get up. I dread to stretch out my hand. Suppose they've buried me alive.
7: Courage. Can you stand up?
1: I think so, yes.
7: Then walk. Walk as far as you can. Measure the limit of the cell. If this is not a tomb...
1: You're right, Beatrice, as always. I'll find...
7: Are you on your feet?
1: Yes, now. Now pray. Pray for a poor devil who always meant well. One pace, two paces, three, four.
7: You are very weak, Jean. Rest a moment.
1: Where are you now, Beatrice? In the flesh, I mean.
7: You know that, Jean. In the old house by the olive grove, scorned of my people.
1: Yes, I know it.
7: Each morning I climb to the hilltop and watch.
1: Go on.
7: Sometimes I think I hear gun wheels rumble in the hills.
1: Yes.
7: And long moving columns with the red dust rising about
1: them. Go on.
7: First come the heavy cavalry in plume crested helmets.
1: Yes.
7: On their flanks wheeling like hawks, light hussars in blue and scarlet. And behind them, in a glitter of bayonets as vast as light points on the

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1: Like reggae?
0: Sure.
1: Or a sea shanty?
0: If that's your thing.
1: Or pirate metal.
0: This boat trip is going to be interesting.
2: Don't you love it? Oh, it's so good!
0: It feels good to be Boatu. It feels good to Geico.
3: It can't be a tomb.
4: 8, 9...
3: Look out!
4: I'm all right. I'm all right. I fell to my knees. The rope tripped me. My hand is in front of me. It's lower than my face, but I feel nothing.
3: Nothing, John.
4: It's a pit. A circular pit. And I fell on the very edge of it.
3: Oh, they would have made you walk into it.
4: Yes. Oh, there's a loose fragment of rock just inside the edge. Now, if I can dislodge it. If I can listen.
3: Water.
4: There's something down there.
3: Rats, it may be.
4: Rats, yes, but something else. I heard it move.
3: So did I. What is in the pit, Sean?
4: I don't know.
3: But you're saved.
4: Saved, Beatrice. Saved from the Inquisition. My torture has been merely postponed.

0: us. A deep sleep fell upon me. Sleep like that of death. How long it lasted, I know not. But when I opened my eyes once again, I could see. Yes, see. My prison was large and lofty. Its walls formed a massive iron plate, bolted or joined together. A wild, sulphurous luster, I could not trace its origin, lit up the dungeon and the circular pit and the crudely daubed skeleton figures painted in evil colors on the iron walls. Skeleton figures, demon figures, gargoyle figures. The colors a little blurred as from the effects of a damp.
1: It must approach you slowly and force itself into your mind.
2: It must stalk you like a tiger.
3: It must bring you face to face at last with the King of Terror.
0: When I regained consciousness, I lay on my back and at full length on a low framework of wood. To this framework, I was securely bound by a long fastening resembling a surgical bandage. Bound? But why?
2: Why? Why?
0: The bandage passed round and round my body, leaving at liberty only my head and my left arm. With much exertion, I could supply myself with food from an earthen dish on the floor beside me. It was meat, highly seasoned. But there was no water.
4: Beatrice, where are you?
5: Here, Jean, as always.
0: Your voice sounds stronger.
5: Does it, Jean?
0: And I can see you now. I can see you as clearly as I saw you months ago.
5: Oh, I wish it were true.
0: Your bonnet and the parasol you carried in summer, and the high-waisted blue dress.
5: You are weaker, my dear, and more fevered.
0: Have I been asleep?
5: Yes, Jean.
0: They must have been here while I slept. They bound me. Why?
1: Why?
2: Why?
1: Why?
4: Stop those voices! Why? Stop them!
5: Mine
2: why?
5: Too, Jean.
2: Why?
5: I am not here either, you know. Don't
2: why?
5: Drive me away.
0: Beatrice, look.
5: Where?
0: At the ceiling of this room, 30 or 40 feet up, what do you see?
5: I see painted on the ceiling the figure of Father Time.
0: Anything else?
5: But Father Time carries no sign.
0: No.
5: He carries instead what looks like a gigantic pendulum from an ancient clock.
0: About one thing, I swear I'm in my right senses. I saw that pendulum.

0: A painting cannot move.
1: Yet I swear the pendulum did move. It swung a little back and forth, just like a real pendulum.
0: Try not to trouble your brain.
1: That pendulum is real. Beatrice, Beatrice, take care.
0: Take care of what? You're not looking at the pendulum now.
1: Take care of the rats from the pit.
0: I see them.
1: They're fawning out in dozens. You can see their eyes glitter. One of them ran across the hem of your dress.
0: Did it, Sean?
1: What do they want?
0: They've caught the scent of the meat in the dish beside you.
1: But they'll not get it. Go away, go away, you famine!
0: Move your hand above the plate, Jean. Move!
1: Beatrice! Beatrice, where are you going? I can hardly hear you.
0: You are sending me away, Jean.
1: I? Sending you away?
0: My poor loved one. You can't bear to see the rats running about my feet.
1: Beatrice! Beatrice! Beatrice! Yes. Yes, it's true. In a cell swarming with vermin. There are others I had rather see here. I'd rather see...
2: Did you call me, Captain Dalbrey? Then in spirit, I am here.
1: Who are you?
2: You don't you recognize me?
1: No, I do not.
2: I am that second inquisitor, Fra Antonio, whom you thought unfair at your trial. But we were not unfair. We administer the law, that is all.
1: Go. I command you, go.
2: Not until I have first told you what you already get.
1: Which is?
2: There are two forms of death for such as you. One, death with its direst physical torture. The other, death with its direst mental torture.
1: And I have been condemned to the second?
2: Your guess is good. Listen. Do you hear anything?
1: Yes, yes, I do. I hear something.
2: Turn your eyes upwards.
1: Yes.
2: Look at the ceiling.
1: The pendulum.
2: Aye, the pendulum.
1: It's descended.
2: Only a foot or so as yet. As you notice, it is not really a pendulum. Its underside is a crescent, formed of sharp, of razor-sharp steel.
1: You mean?
2: A ponderous weight, Captain Dalbrey. Its movement is slow now, but soon it will take on momentum. It will swing wider and wider, 30 feet perhaps. Presently, as it swings, you will hear it hiss. And with each broad movement, it will creep a trifle lower.
1: Steel is directly above me.
2: Yes, above the region of your heart. Lie still and look up at it.
1: How long before?
2: You need have no immediate fears. It will not be too soon.
1: But how soon?
2: Who can tell?
1: In the name of pity, give me some answer.
2: Hours, perhaps days.
1: It's beginning to swing wider. I can't take my eyes from it.
2: Its glitter fascinates you. See how it shines in that wild light.
1: And this is your utmost refinement in cruelty.
2: The law, Captain Dalbrey, is never cruel. And now, still in spirit, I leave you to your meditations. It will not be too soon. Minutes, hours

0: down. 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It might have been many days before it swept so closely as to fan me with its morbid breath. Minutes. Hours. Days. The odor of the sharp steel forced itself into my nostrils. The right. And wide, the shriek of a damned spirit to my heart with a stealthy pace of a tiger. Down, certainly, relentlessly, down. I prayed. I wearied heaven with my prayer for his more speedy descent. I grew frantically mad and struggled to force myself up against that swinging, glittering death. Of no avail. Down, still unceasingly, still inevitably down, the sharp steel flashed past within 3 inches of my chest. Beatrice!
1: John!
0: Beatrice! Spirit, where are you?
1: I heard you calling, Jean. I am here.
2: It is a strange thing, Beatrice. I'm quite calm.
1: You are resigned, then.
2: No. That is a strange thing. Even now, I am not resigned.
1: Is there a way out?
2: How can there be? 10, 12 more vibrations, and will fray the serge of my robe. Only lightly as a razor in a delicate hand. There will be many sweeps before it bites deep. No, I can't escape it.
1: You kept me away from you, Jean. You locked me out of your thoughts. If I am here only in your thoughts, why should I fear the rats?
0: Rats!
1: You open your eyes and your eyes blaze. What is it?
0: Rats! Do they still swarm here?
1: Across the floor and over the meat platter. They have taken nearly all your food.
2: Yes, of course, they are ravenous, and they have sharp teeth.
1: Well,
2: the meat is oily and spiced. If I take what remains of it, scatter, you vermin! And rub that meat from the bandages that hold me here.
1: Try it, Jean, try.
2: It may be too late. If I leave my body a fraction of an inch up.
1: Try it, I tell you, try.
2: Ah, but look, they scatter as soon as I do try.
1: But they are watching you. I can see their eyes. Look. They're creeping back.
2: Can I stand with rats crawling across me? Can the flesh bear it?
1: One of them has leaped on the wooden framework. Another follows. They're gnawing at the bandage.
2: 7, 8 more sweeps of the pendulum.
1: And the bandage, give way.
2: A little.
1: Lie still, Jean, lie still.
2: 10, 12, a dozen rats now. Is death, I wonder, worse than this disgust?
1: A dozen sharp knives could do no better. The bandage is loosened to ribbons. Now, if you move sideways,
2: yes,
1: carefully,
2: yes,
1: and drop to the floor.
2: Ah, Beatrice, I can't move. My arms and my legs are numb. There is no power.
1: The steel has frayed your robe. A minute more will be too late.
2: Then,
1: try.
2: Then, with all the strength that is in me, and all the hate that I bear my enemies.
1: Free!
2: A second time. Free!
1: The pendulum stops. They are drawing it back up through the roof.
2: Each move I make is watched. You never doubted that?
1: No. Yet with all they could do to you, they have failed twice.
2: They will not fail a third time, my dear. There must be no more dallying with the king of terrors.
1: What else can they do?
2: I can't say. See how the rats gnaw in silence at that bandage. To what food, I wonder, had they been accustomed in the pit?
1: But you escaped the pit.
2: I escaped it once. Listen.
1: What do you hear?
2: A groaning. Queer, it's a grinding as of metal.
1: It was only the cog wheels of the pendulum.
2: I think not, Beatrice.
1: Why not?
2: It seemed to come from behind those iron-plated walls. It seems to shake the dungeon as a mill wheel might shake it.
1: Stand up, my poor Jean. Get up off your knees.
2: I can't, Beatrice. I can't endure anymore.
1: The paintings on the walls of this dungeon, the skeletons and imps and devils, they seem different.
2: They are different. The color sharpen and grow bright. The demon's eyes glare. The skeleton hands outstretch. Don't you catch even yet the odor of heated iron?
1: Heated iron?
2: Beatrice, my darling, I have been much humbled. But I won't have you see me in tears. I order you to go.
1: John, in the name of heaven.
2: Beatrice!
1: You're sending me away.
2: Yes, yes, John. In the name of heaven. Go, go! Suffocating heat pervaded the prison. A deeper glow settled in the painted eyes that glared at me. I could draw no breath of air into my lungs. Against the loom of that fiery destruction, the thought of the pit and its coolness come like a soothing balm. I staggered to the edge of the pit. I looked into it. The enkindled walls and roof lighted it to its depths. Yet for one wild moment, even then, I refused to believe a horror of what I saw beneath me.
3: Does the pit please you, Captain Dalbrey?
2: Does the pit, merciful God, anything but that?
3: And how shall you avoid it? Look.
2: This dungeon has changed its shape.
3: That is true. The walls are closing in. It was formerly a square. Now it is flattening
2: slowly toward the center to force me into the pit.
3: Of course.
2: It'll force you along with me.
3: Again, apparently you must be told, Captain Dalbrey, that you are speaking only to your own sick fancy. I am not here at all. Farewell.
2: And now closer and closer through the red burning walls, forcing me into the pit with a swiftness that left me no time for thought. I shrank back, but the closing walls pressed me relentlessly onward. At length, for my seared and writhing body, there was no longer an inch of foothold. I screamed once. I started on the edge of the pit. The walls rushed back. An outstretched arm caught my own as I was about to fall fainting into the abyss. It was that of General LaSalle. The French army had entered Toledo. The Inquisition was in the hands of its enemies.

0: And so closes Poe's celebrated story, The Pit and the Pendulum, starring Henry Hull. We invite you to another adventure of suspense next Tuesday at the same hour. Until then, this is the Man in Black saying good night.
1: William Spear, the producer, John Dietz, the director, Bernard Herrmann, the composer-conductor, and John Dixon Carr, the author, are collaborators on
0: Suspense.
1: This is the Columbia Broadcasting System.

And now, tonight's presentation of radio's outstanding theater of thrills, Suspense. Tonight, we bring you a transcribed story of three women and their vigil of death. We call it Waiting. So now, starring Vivi Janis, Paula Winslow, and Charlotte Lawrence, here is tonight's suspense play, Waiting.

0: Do you want me to put butter on them, Aline?
1: I don't care. I told you I wasn't hungry. I couldn't eat, not now. I don't see how you can.
0: You got to. It's no good going on like this. Is Harriet coming?
1: I think so. She said she would.
0: Oh, I hope she gets here soon. Everything will get cold.
1: Stop it. Why don't you stop it? How can you talk as if nothing's happening? Nothing's going to happen. I can't eat. I'd be sick. I'm going to my room.

0: Oh, come in, Harriet. I was just wondering if you were going to be late.
1: Does it make any difference?
0: Now, you mustn't talk like that. Life goes on. I know it's hard to see that now, but you will. Time is kind to us.
1: Mr. Mailer's still trying to see the governor. Mrs. Martinson, could I have a drink?
0: Oh, well, I'm afraid there isn't anything since...
1: It doesn't matter. Where's Aline?
0: She's lying down. She's not taking it the way you are. Oh, I'm afraid these last few hours are going to be awful. I've been trying to get her to take one of those pills the doctor left. She won't. I've got some nice dinner ready, Harriet. Why don't you see if you can get Aline to have some? It'll give her strength, poor dear.
1: All right.

0: Hello, Eileen.
1: Oh, Harriet. Oh, Harriet. I can't stand it. I can't.
0: I know.
1: No, you don't. You're only his sister. I love him. I'm his wife.
0: I'm his sister and I love him. I know.
1: Can't they do anything? Did you see Mr. Mailer?
0: Well, he's trying. He's trying to see the governor.
1: But there's no time, no time.
0: There was a witness flying in from Mexico tonight. He says he saw a woman coming out of the building that night about the time that she was supposed to have been killed. Mr. Mailer thinks he might be able to get a stay of execution on the strength of it.
1: Won't make any difference. It'll be like all the others. There was no proof. Just Norman and that terrible diary.
0: Eileen, do you honestly think he didn't kill her?
1: Of course he didn't. I know he couldn't have done it. I couldn't bear thinking anything else.
0: But you sometimes do think something else.
1: No. No, I love him.
0: He wrote me a letter. I got it this morning. I want to read it to you.
1: What? What did he say?
0: Dear little egg, just a note. There's not much to say that hasn't already been said. I feel I can talk to you better than I can to Eileen. I know how you've stood by these past weeks. It's been the thing that's kept me going, your faith, your trust. Somehow I feel that Eileen is not convinced of my innocence, and I can't blame her. I was a fool to have kept the diary. I was a fool to have got involved with Sheila. But self-recrimination is no help now. The diary I wrote because... The diary I wrote because I needed to say things aloud which couldn't be said. I wrote them instead. It must have been a terrible shock to Eileen. But you, my wise little sister, weren't altogether blind when it came to seeing the truth of our marriage. I suppose I turned to that poor girl trying to find again what was finished between Eileen and myself. But I didn't kill Sheila. Always believe me. It's too late now, but I wish that things might have been different. Goodbye, little egg. My last brotherly advice. Find a good man, get married, have lots of nice kids, and be happy. You're the best of sisters, all my love, Mother.
1: He thinks... He hasn't written to me.
0: Hasn't he?
1: He believes that I think he did it.
0: Don't you?
1: I love him.
0: But you think he did kill her.
1: I love him.
0: It's not too late to send a message. Let him know. Tell him you know he's not guilty. You could do that.
1: He was there. He was with her that night.
0: He admitted that. But there was somebody else after he left.
1: You're so sure. You sit there cold, not caring. You're like those lawyers. I'm waiting for him to die. I love him and he's going to die. You're waiting for an end to something and you're not feeling anything, not really. He's your brother and so he's got to be innocent. Save the name of Landon. That's all it means to you.
0: Well, that's not true, Eileen.
1: Yes, it is. You've always laughed at us, Mother and me. You and Norman, always laughing, little secrets. I love him. And he always held something away from me that he gave to you. I hated him for that.
0: Then you can't be very unhappy that he's going to die tonight.
1: Don't you dare say that. Why shouldn't I hate as well? He never let me in, never let me belong. Even waiting now. Waiting for him to go to the... You keep it to yourselves. I can't even share that.
0: I'm sorry. I suppose we just don't feel things the same way. Maybe I just can't cry anymore.
1: What's the time?
0: 7.
1: 7. 4 hours.
2: Eileen, Harriet, come along. Dinner's getting cold.
0: I'm not hungry, Mrs. Martinson.
1: I told you before, Mother.
2: Oh, it's nice. Nice that you two have each other for comfort. We must all be strong. Pray together. Hope together. I'm not being callous, unfeeling. It's just that I've lived longer and seen more unhappiness than either of you. Life must go on.

0: Mother.
1: Huh? Oh, yes, dear. I'm sorry.
0: What's the time?
2: Nearly 8. I'll get it. Must be Mr. Mailer. Hello? Yes, Mr. Mailer? Yes? Oh? Yes, all right. Thank you. Yes, I will.
3: The governor's refused to see him. He's going to drive to the mansion and try again. He's leaving.
1: God's will.
3: He's leaving as soon as the witness arrives who saw the woman with him.
1: A witness? Who?
3: A man says he saw someone come out of the apartment that night. He said it was a woman. She was running.
1: He saw a woman?
3: Yes.
1: Her face?
3: Well, it was dark, but he thinks he could identify her. He's not sure.
1: I think it's unfair.
3: What is?
1: Rousing our hopes this way.
3: Well, if it's true, the woman...
1: Mr. Mailer brought in 6 witnesses who swore they saw somebody near the apartment. It didn't help. The jury didn't believe it. I think it's unfair.
3: Well, supposing this is different, it's a chance.
0: Please, don't talk about it.
3: Why not? Am I the only one? Am I the only one who thinks Norman didn't kill her? Am I?
1: Blind not yourself with love to the faults which lie within man.
0: Mother!
1: Be quiet, Aline. Norman was a difficult man for me to understand, Harriet. I admit I was never really happy that Aline married him. Oh, I tried not to interfere. I've seen what he's done to my daughter during the past 2 years, and I've said nothing. It's not for me to judge his acts. That has been done, and a far higher judge will be waiting.
3: I won't listen to you. I won't listen.
1: Youth can afford the loyalty that age has already squandered.
3: Why must you quote? Are you afraid of saying something original, something that'll show what you really are?
0: That's enough. He's my husband. He's more mine than yours or yours. I don't care whether he killed that woman or not. I want him to live. I love him. He can't die.

0: That was the Beethoven Sixth Symphony, played by the Philadelphia Orchestra, conducted by Bruno Walter, and brought to you on our evening music program. Time now is 2 minutes after nine, and here's a five-minute summary of the news. State prison officials said tonight that nothing new had developed in the bid for stay of execution by Norman Landon, convicted slayer of Sheila Warriner. Landon is scheduled to die at 11 o'clock tonight, approximately 2 hours from now. The governor turned down the lawyer's latest plea. According to William Mailer, attorney for the condemned man, a new witness has been found who can shed further light on the case. However, the governor does not feel the evidence is sufficient to...
1: Why doesn't he call? He must be there by now. Why doesn't he call?
2: I always wanted us to have a baby. I knew he didn't love me enough. We'd have those fights, and he'd just look at me. He wouldn't say anything, only look. I don't know where it went wrong with us.
3: You tried, Aline. Your mother knows you tried.
2: Maybe I didn't understand. Maybe I was wrong, like he said in the letter. But what did I do? I wanted to make him happy. Never let me be close to him. I could never share anything.
3: It's true. True as I sit here. You did your best. You've nothing to be ashamed of.
4: Hasn't she? Haven't you, Aline?
2: No. Nothing. He's ruined all our lives, what he did. But it's not right. I shouldn't care. Why do I have to feel the way I do about him? He didn't love me, it was that other woman.
4: If he loved her so much, why did he kill her?
3: Because it was dirty, nasty, because of liquor and immorality. It always ends that way.
4: What do you know about morality? Your kind's worse than anything. Everything normal is dirty to you. You tried to make Aline feel that way. You think I don't know what happened to their marriage? I do, I know. Oh, I know why.
3: Get out. Get out of this house. You've shown your true color. You're no better than he was. Get out!
4: I'll go. I wouldn't...
3: Well...
5: Hello? Yes? Yes, I'll wait.
4: Who is it?
5: Mr. Mailer, he's coming to the phone.
4: Well, let me talk to him.
5: No, I want to. Hello? Mr. Mailer? This is Mrs. Landon. Yes. I see. Yes, thank you. Thank you very much.
4: What?
5: Mr. Mailer's not going to see the governor. He doesn't have to. Norman's just confessed that he killed the woman.

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And now we bring back to our Hollywood soundstage Vivi Janis, Paula Winslow, and Charlotte Lawrence, starring in tonight's production of Waiting, a tale well calculated to keep you in...

0: Norman's confessed?
1: Yes, Mother.
2: I'll be going. Goodbye, Aline.
1: No. I don't want you to go. Stay with me.
0: You let her be in this house after the way she talked to your mother?
2: Oh, none of us know what we're saying. Doesn't matter anyway. We wouldn't be talking like this if it weren't for Norman.
0: Well, I should have thought an apology were in order.
2: I'm sorry, Mrs. Martinson. You know, this is very funny. I wish we could hear ourselves quarreling, behaving like this. And in a little while, he's going to be dead. I wish we had a recording so we could sit down next week and listen to it. I wish I had a drink.
1: I'll get you one, Harriet.
2: But your mother said that we...
1: I keep a bottle just for me.
0: Aline.
2: Make it strong.
0: So he did it, after all.
2: What did you say?
0: Nothing.
2: Yes, you did. You said he did it, didn't you?
0: He confessed. For his soul's sake, he confessed.
2: I don't believe it.
0: You don't want to believe it.
2: He didn't kill her.
0: He was always drinking. He taught Aline to drink. No good comes of it. It's a false strength she's taking for herself.
2: Where does your strength come from, Mrs. Martinson?
0: A knowledge of right and wrong. Oh, you laugh at that, my girl. But wait. Wait until you're my age.
2: I think I'll never know your kind of right and wrong.
0: Oh, I'm sorry for you. For Aline. The shame you'll have to carry for this. And neither of you care now. Not now. You blinded by loyalty. Aline by love. Just wait. Wait! I praise, I go down on my knees, that there were no children to see this night.
2: Aline. Aline, you all right, Aline?
1: I dropped it.
2: Well, don't pick up the pieces like that. You'll cut yourself. I'll do it.
1: I'm afraid. I'm afraid.
2: Why?
1: What's the time?
2: Nearly 10.
1: It's the waiting. That's the worst. It'd be better if it were finished.
2: You can't wait till he's dead. Is that what you mean? Is that why you're afraid?
1: Shut up!
2: Did that make you feel better?
1: I'm sorry. I'm sorry.
2: I know you. I've always known what you're like. When you feel guilty about what you've done, you have to take it out on somebody. Norman, it's easier then, isn't it? It always was. If you can get angry enough, you don't have to think about things like now. That's why you slapped me. You want him to be guilty. It's better for you now that he's confessed, isn't it?
1: He did kill her. He did.
2: No. I think he confessed to make things easier for you and for me. Then maybe we wouldn't have to spend the rest of our lives wondering. Not that you'd be wondering. You know, don't you?
1: What do you mean?
2: You know what I mean. Go on inside. I'll make the drinks.

0: 1,000 shall fall at thy side and 10,000 at thy right hand, but it shall not come nigh thee. Only with thine eyes shalt thou behold and see the reward of the wicked.
1: They'll find out who really did it. No matter what happens to Norman, they'll find out who did it.
0: They already know.
1: Do they?
2: You said that before. As if you know. How can you be so sure? Do you know more than the police, than anybody?
1: It's 10:30. In half an hour. Half an hour, a man's going to be murdered.
0: An eye for an eye.
1: At 11 o'clock. We'll just sit here and it'll be like New Year's Eve. We ought to have the radio on so we can know the exact time. But it takes a little while for him to be pronounced dead. Completely dead. What is it, a minute? Minute and a half? Do we drink a toast at 11 or 1 minute after?
2: Oh, you should be put away. Talk like that. You're out of your mind.
1: Somebody else will be sitting, waiting.
2: There isn't anybody else. Why don't you be quiet? He did it. I've wanted to believe he didn't, but I know he said he did.
1: I'll go.
3: Telegram from Mrs. Norman Landon.
1: Thank you. It's for you, Aline.
2: You did this.
0: What is it, dear? Who is it from?
2: She did it. Congratulations. That's all it says. It's from you, isn't it?
1: Don't be stupid. Why should I say that?
2: You hated me for marrying him. You never thought I was good enough.
1: I didn't send
2: it. Who did?
0: You're a wicked girl if you sent that. A horrible, wicked girl.
2: Mother was right. You shouldn't be here. I want you to go.
1: No, I'm staying. I'm going to wait until 11.
2: You're getting out.
1: I've told you I'm not leaving.
0: Call the police, Aline. Call the police. They'll take care of her.
2: What are you smiling at? What?
0: Don't take any notice of her.
2: Why are you smiling like that?
1: I just think it's funny. Calling the police to put me out. Then I'll have nowhere to go when they execute my brother.
0: She's gone crazy. Stay away from her, Aline.
2: Why are you being like this, Harriet? It's not my fault. I can't help it.
1: I want to hear you say you believe he's innocent. I'm waiting for that.
0: Operator, get me the police. Harriet, will you go now?
1: No.
2: Mother, hang up.
0: I'll do no such thing.
2: I said hang up!
0: Oh. Oh, you hurt my hand.
2: I'm sorry. Bad enough as it is. We don't need any more business with the police.
0: You hurt me. I'm going to my room. When you've thought it over, you may come and apologize.
2: She's old. Things aren't the same to her anymore.
1: Were they ever?
2: You think I'm to blame for everything, don't you?
1: Yes, most of it.
2: You know what it's like, living with a man you love. Love so much it makes you weak and nothing. Realize that when you say things, you don't mean them, but you want to hurt. Do anything to get him to notice. Make him angry. Anything but make him feel something. I never could. You think I don't know why he started going with that woman? I understand. I don't want to, but I do. It's the lack in me. Just the way he said in the diary.
1: It's 10 to 11.
2: I hated her so much I could have killed her. I thought of killing him. But he wouldn't have cared.
1: You'll be even with them both now.
2: You can't understand how I love him. There'll never be anybody else.
1: There's somebody else, all right.
2: No.
1: We're a lot alike. The hold others have over us. Norman and I, you and your mother. It's not good to be that close. Not for anybody.
2: Norman and I had each other. Maybe if it hadn't been for you and Mother, we might have...
1: You didn't. You had a chance and you didn't. I thought you'd tell the truth when you got the telegram.
2: You said it. It was you.
1: Yes. I hoped it would make you tell before it was too late.
0: Aline? Aline? It's nearly 11. I forgive you. I forgive both of you. We must all pray together.
1: You pray, Mrs. Martinson. I'll watch you. Hello? Yes, Mr. Mailer. Oh.
4: will. Thank you. The witness arrived and identified the woman from the picture. The governor granted a stay of execution 5 minutes ago.
2: Identified?
4: Yes. You knew, didn't you?
2: It didn't make any difference. He wouldn't have come back to me. Would have been better. Now I have no one.
4: Mr. Mailer had a suspicion. He couldn't prove anything, he told me. I wondered, too. No one else recognized the woman in the picture except the man who was in Mexico. And you would have let Norman die.
2: Oh, Mother, stop it!
1: I didn't think anyone saw me come out. I followed him, Aline. I did it for you. I had to. It was so wicked. Right after he left her, I went in. I tried to talk to her. I did it for you, dear. They won't electrocute me, will they? I know it's against the commandment to kill, but I had to. I could stand everything but the waiting.
5: Oh, Mrs. Martinson.
1: Harriet. Harriet. She's crying. I never thought she could cry. It's all right, dear. Have a good cry. It'll do you good.

Suspense, in which Vivi Janis, Paula Winslow, and Charlotte Lawrence starred in tonight's presentation of Waiting. Next week, the story of a man caught in a mineshaft, trapped by his own conscience. We call it The Digger. That's next week on Suspense.

0: Suspense is transcribed and directed in Hollywood by Anthony Ellis. You have just heard Waiting, written by Mr. Ellis, especially for Suspense. The music was composed by Lucian Morawek and conducted by Wilbur Hatch. Others in our cast were Thomas Hanley and George Walsh.
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15: It is a cliche of murder that the killer always returns to the scene of his crime. But we know of no recorded instance in which the victim has returned to the scene of his demise. However, we come as close as we can in the upcoming story. We have contrived to produce a reasonable facsimile of the corpse with some startlingly unpredictable results. Listen, Listen then as Miss Vanessa Brown stars in Vamp Till Dead, which begins in exactly 1 minute.
16: Do you know the Social Security benefits to which you will be entitled when you separate from the service and take a civilian job? Here's a tip from Social Security.
17: Disabled workers at any age up to 65 can now look forward to monthly Social Security benefits. 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For this reason, Congress has improved Social Security protection against loss of income and offers disability insurance benefits with no age limitations. 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
14: And now, Vamp Till Dead, starring Miss Vanessa Brown, a tale well calculated to keep you in suspense.
18: Your first name, what did you say it was?
19: Amy, Mr. Gentry. Amy Watkins.
18: Amy. Yes. And are you a good secretary, Amy?
19: You have all of my recommendations, Mr. Gentry. I mailed them to you a week ago.
18: Oh, yes, to be sure. I must have looked at them or I wouldn't have hired you and had you come all the way from New York now, would I? Do you think you'll like it here in this big house working for me?
19: I hope so, sir.
18: Tell me, what do you think of me?
19: I beg your pardon?
18: Me? How do I strike you? What am I? A gentle person? A wit? A profound talent? A buffoon? Tell me, Amy, I'd be interested in your opinion.
19: I've only known you a half hour, Mr. Gentry.
18: Well, then I'll tell you. I'm a writer, Amy. Do you know what it means to have a million words inside of you and not to be able to let them out?
19: No, sir.
18: It's an utter horror. And that's the way it's been with me for more than a year. But now I'm ready to go back to work again and release those million words. And it'll be your job to take them down.
19: I'll do my best.
18: Not going to be easy. Very demanding, Amy.
19: I understand, Mr. Gentry.
18: The cook's name is Jenny. She'll help you find your way around the house. And for heaven's sake, call me Paul, not Mr. Gentry.
19: Yes, Paul.
18: That's better. Amy, I feel it helps if people adjust to new situations as quickly as possible. Have you heard about my wife?
19: No, sir, I haven't.
18: Well, you will, so I'll tell you. People around here say that I killed Mrs. Gentry. Good night, Amy.
19: I ran upstairs to my room. I could still hear him laughing even after I closed the door. And then finally he stopped. And I was lying across my bed when I was aware that someone was standing beside me.
20: He's like that child. You mustn't mind him.
19: Who are you?
20: I'm Jenny, the cook.
19: Oh, yes. Oh, but somehow you don't look like a cook.
20: My dear, I find more inspiration in cooking meals for a great writer like Paul Gentry than I ever found in the 23 years I taught high school English.
19: Oh, I see.
20: Now, don't let him upset you. He really doesn't mean it. He can be as gentle as he is harsh. No one really understands him.
19: Did Mrs. Gentry understand him?
20: No, she didn't. She never made an attempt. There's a question in your eyes, Amy.
19: Yes. Was she murdered?
20: Yes. In that little guest cottage down by the brook, you can see it from this window.
19: How did it happen?
20: It was almost a year ago. They argued over something trivial at dinner. The flowers on the table. Mrs. Gentry ran out of the house. A few minutes later, I could hear her playing the piano in the cottage. Some little tune that always infuriated him. The next morning, her body was found slumped over the piano. Her neck was broken.
19: And people think that
20: there was no evidence against Mr. Gentry, no proof. Only hearsay and talk.
19: I see. Now there's a question in your eyes.
20: Yes, Amy. This information doesn't seem to disturb you. And that puzzles me. Because along with that, there's something about you.
19: What?
20: It's about your appearance, my dear. Really, it's quite remarkable how much you resemble Isabel Gentry.

0: For the next 3 weeks, I took dictation from morning until night. There was quantity, certainly, but the quality was poor. The book was going badly. And then, one afternoon, when I walked into his study, there was another man standing there beside Paul.
1: Amy, this is Al Pender. Al's a reporter on the local paper. He tried his best to have me indicted for murder.
0: Oh. How do you do, Mr. Pender?
2: I'm glad to meet you, Amy. I've just dropped in to interview Mr. Gentry about his new book.
1: You see, Amy, I'm a celebrity. They interview me about my new book. Why don't you tell him all about it?
0: I wouldn't want the responsibility, Paul.
1: You can tell him how bad it is as well as I can.
0: Oh, no, Paul. I couldn't possibly say that about it.
1: What could you say about it? Anything worthwhile? No. The dropped eyes, the withdrawal. Isabel used to react the same way when I became angry with her.
0: Do I remind you of her?
1: Yes. Yes, you remind me of Isabel. Of all the things in her that stopped me from writing. How do you like that, Pender? There's a story for you to print.
2: You want me to print it, Gentry?
1: I'd kill you if you did.
0: I'm sorry if I remind you of Isabel, Paul.
1: Are you, Amy? Are you really? No, I don't think you are. I don't think you are at all.
2: Well, has he been like this very long?
0: I'd rather not say, Mr. Pender.
2: Amy, did you know that no one in town would take this job?
0: Yes.
2: And still you came here?
0: Yes.
2: He killed his wife. Everyone knows it.
0: It was never proved.
2: No, because of a technicality. You know, he's right. You do look a great deal like Isabel. And that means you're in danger here. He's crazy. He might actually...

0: every minute. There must be some way to prove he killed her.
1: Say, why are you so interested? Who are you anyway?
0: I'm Isabel Gentry's sister.
2: The second act of Suspense continues in 1 minute.
3: This is Johnny Baker with Communism on the Spot. Here's another case that illustrates the worthlessness of Soviet constitutional guarantees. On one Thursday morning in 1940, Soviet workers were told about the change to the 8-hour day and the 7-day week. Just the day before, workers had completed a 7-hour day, part of the 5-day week established under the 1936 Constitution. But now they were suddenly required to work 21 extra hours a week. They knew it was impossible for the Constitution to have been amended, since amendments must be approved by the Supreme Soviet, which wasn't even in session. They could therefore only conclude that this was another arbitrary violation by the government of a constitution it held far from sacred.
2: And now, we continue with Act Two of Vamp Till Dead, starring Miss Vanessa Brown, a tale well calculated to keep you in suspense.
0: Yes. I am the sister of the woman Paul Gentry was accused of murdering. I was abroad during their courtship and marriage. We had never met. So it was simple for me to begin my campaign. I began to do everything the way I had remembered Isabel. I wore her favorite perfume. I held my head to one side and smiled the way she used to. I started using her expressions in my speech. I wasn't sure whether I was torturing him or he was torturing himself. But I was certain he began to think of me as Isabel. And then I began visiting the guest cottage where she was murdered. And playing the piano at which she died.

0: Oh, I didn't notice you come in, Jenny.
1: What are you doing here in this cottage?
0: Practicing.
1: Must you practice that?
0: What do you mean?
1: That's the tune she used to play. I told you he hated it.
0: Oh, I forgot.
1: And your hair. You're wearing it the way she used to.
0: Am I?
1: Don't you see what you're doing to him?
0: What?
1: He hardly spends an hour a day writing now. It's just like it was when she was alive. There was something about her that killed his inspiration. Instead of creating, he only wanted to destroy. Now you're doing the same thing to him.
0: Me? But I only want to help him.
1: There's only one way you can do that.
0: How?
1: Leave.
0: But he needs me.
1: You're not helping. You're hindering, always reminding him of her.
0: Jenny, why do you stay?
1: Oh, I'm like his desk or the chair he sits on, just a piece of furniture doing a job. He doesn't think about me one way or the other. Oh, someday I'll see him get back to writing the way he used to.
0: You mean without her?
1: Yes.
0: Do you think he killed her, Jenny?
1: Oh, that's something I don't dare think about, Amy.
0: I thought about it. In the days that followed, Paul's work went from bad to worse, and so did his temper. He was unmanageable most of the time. He would slump in his chair, drinking and staring at me. Just staring. Staring, staring, staring. I knew he was almost ready to break the day he went into a rage and he started throwing things around his study. I left the house, walked down to the guest cottage, sat down at the piano and started to play. Was this it?

0: wondered, would the trap be sprung now? I hadn't long to wait. Behind me, I heard the door slowly open, and I continued playing. First move would have to be his.
1: Hello, Amy.
0: Al?
1: Surprise you?
0: Yes.
1: I brought you something.
0: A gun? What for?
1: Well, if you won't be sensible and leave this place, then you need it for your own protection.
0: I can handle my situation without a gun.
1: Can you? That man is out of his mind. The first time he comes at you, let him have it. Everybody in this town knows about him. Look, no jury would ever convict you.
0: I came here to get proof that Paul Gentry killed my sister. I want him to pay for it legally. But it seems to me that you want me to be judge, jury, and executioner.
1: Oh, now listen,
0: Look,
1: Amy.
0: Look, Al, I am going to tell you something. Isabel used to write to me, and she was pretty frank. She told me about a newspaper man she was interested in. Could you be that man?
1: Yes.
0: Now, is it because you loved Isabel that you wanted to see her murderer caught? Or would you just like to sacrifice Paul Gentry because he was married to the woman that you wanted?
2: Pender, are you aware that this property belongs to me? What are you doing on it?
1: Talking to her. What does it look like?
0: Paul, please.
2: How many times do I have to tell you to leave my wife alone?
1: Your wife? Just a minute,
2: You Gentry. Get off my property while you can still walk. And Isabel, you get back up to the house where you belong.
0: I ran back to the house up to my room. A moment later, I heard his heavy steps coming up the stairway. And before I could do anything, he was standing in my doorway.
2: Isabel, why did you make me do it?
0: Why? Why did you do it, Paul?
2: I couldn't help myself with those men all the time, especially Pender. Amy. Isabel's dead. You're Amy. Why do you keep making me think that you're Isabel? Why?
0: You're imagining it, Paul.
2: Oh, Amy, why don't you leave here while it's safe?
0: I think it is safe, Paul.
2: You aren't afraid of me the way you were that first night? You aren't afraid of what I might do to you?
0: No, Paul, I'm not afraid. If you really want me to go, I will, but I'd rather stay. I want to be close to you. Closer to you than anybody in this world has ever been.
2: Oh, I don't want you to go, Amy. Ever. I love you.
0: I know.
2: I want you to marry me.
0: Of course. Of course, Paul. Ever since Isabel died, I've wanted to be your wife.
3: Act 3 of Suspense follows in 1 minute.
4: This is Johnny Baker with Communism on the Spot. The communists insist that Soviet citizens enjoy basic freedoms under their constitution. In theory, the Soviet constitution does promise freedom, civil liberties, and justice under law. These are, however, merely paper guarantees which carry little weight. For the same constitution also declares that these freedoms are to be exercised in conformity with the interests of the working people and in order to strengthen the socialist system. The Communist Party, as the vanguard of the people, decides what these interests are. It interprets the Constitution as it sees fit. It thus turns out that the rules of the party, not the Constitution, are the supreme law of the land.
3: And now, we continue with Act 3 of Vamp Till Dead, starring Miss Vanessa Brown, a tale well calculated to keep you in suspense.
0: Next day, we were married quietly by the justice of the peace. Surely this bait would spring the trap. Surely my sister's murderer would attempt to kill the woman who so closely resembled her and now replaced her. That night, I dressed for dinner in the perfect image of my sister. And Paul greeted me as I expected him to.
2: Isabel, you never looked more beautiful.
0: Oh, thank you, Paul.
2: Your chair.
0: Thank you.
2: You may serve, Jenny.
5: Yes, sir.
2: Oh, Jenny, use the large soup bowls, please, for Isabel.
5: I understand, sir.
2: I know you prefer them, darling.
0: Yes.
2: Is something wrong, Isabel?
0: Paul, I just noticed. You have carnations on the table.
2: Why, yes.
0: You know I don't like carnations, Paul. I don't like them at all.
2: Isabel, they were all I could get. I'm afraid you'll have to like them.
0: Look, I don't have to like anything. Have Jenny take them off the table.
2: Now, see here.
0: You'll either get rid of them or I won't eat dinner with you. You hear me?
2: Then don't eat dinner with me, my dear. I'd like it better that way. And I won't have to look at your bored, critical face all the time.
0: It was rude and cruel, but I had to know. I had to act the same way Isabel had acted, for it was just a year ago tonight that she had been murdered. And then I was in the cottage where it had happened, sitting at the piano, playing her tune. I sat there waiting. I knew I would hear steps first, and then a door. But I heard nothing.

0: And then at last, I heard the steps.
1: No! Oh, no! Oh, my God! Baby!
2: Amy, Amy, are you all right? Are you all right,
0: yes,
2: Amy?
0: Yes, Al. Yes, yes.
3: Lander, stay where you are or I'll blow your head off. I always knew it was you who killed Isabel because she refused to run away with you.
2: Oh, you're wrong, Gentry. It wasn't me. Look.
0: Paul. Paul, darling. She was the one.
3: Jenny. Jenny.
2: I had to knock her out. She tried to kill Amy the same way she killed Isabel. She was afraid Amy was going to take you away from her.
3: Oh, Amy, Amy, my darling.
0: Paul, do you know who I am? Who I really am?
3: Yes, I know you're not Isabel. I've known all along. I had to pretend because you pretended.
0: Forgive me, please forgive me.
3: It's all over, my darling. Ended.
0: Yes, yes, Paul, it's over. Isabel is truly dead.

0: Suspense. In which Miss Vanessa Brown starred in Vamp Till Dead. Written by E. Jack Newman and John Michael Hayes. Suspense is produced and directed by William N. Robeson. In a moment, the names of tonight's players.
1: This is Johnny Baker with Communism on the Spot. A few words now on the position of the family under communism. In Soviet society, the family has been reduced to a kind of machine for producing workers. Soviet leaders have deprived families of the right to educate their children and have minimized the influence of family life by drawing women into the labor force. The institution of the family is looked on as part of the machinery for producing what are designated as obedient, disciplined communists. To accomplish this, the role of the parents has been taken over by the schools, by youth organizations, and by the establishment of boarding schools. The final aim of the party is evidently the education of all children away from the family.
0: Supporting Miss Vanessa Brown in Vamp Till Dead were Jeanette Nolan, Ben Wright, and Norm Alden. Listen. Listen again next week when we bring you Jack Carson starring in Misfire. Another tale well calculated to keep you in suspense.

Suspense has been brought to you through the worldwide facilities of the United States Armed Forces Radio and Television Service.

Suspense. Tonight, The Singing Wall, starring Van Johnson.

0: Have another cup. Another nice hot cup. Yeah, if that special cream makes it taste so good. So a guy named Joe brought you, huh? He come up here from Joe's place. From Joe's place. Yeah, hear it? Ain't that pretty? Yeah, that's right. It comes right out of the walls. Singing walls. We got hot and cold running water here and singing walls, yeah. Have another cup and a little more of the extra heavy cream. What? Well, lie down and take a little snooze. I'll be right back. Hey, look at you. It's blood. Blood all over your shirt. Oh, him? He's all right. Just lock him in the closet. Put the key right in your pocket so you'll know just where to find him. Sure, I'll be back. I'll be back in just a minute.
1: No, let me out of here.
2: No, let me out of here. No.

0: Tommy, wake up.
1: Oh, what? What is it?
0: I've been knocking at your door the longest time. You were having a dream or something.
1: Yeah. Gee, what time is it?
0: It's way afternoon. You came in pretty late.
1: I did, huh? Toss me my bathrobe, will you, sis?
0: Don't you know what time you got in?
1: No, not exactly.
0: Oh, Tommy, I know it's tough not having a job all these months, but the kind of people you're getting...
1: Oh, my head.
0: Have anything to eat last night?
1: Yeah. They bought me some coffee and...
0: Coffee? Who did? Where was this?
1: Oh, well, honest, sis, it's no alibi, but I don't remember where I was. Only just now I seem to be dreaming about it.
0: About what?
1: About last night. I could hear you banging on the door all the time I was dreaming. And it seemed as though I wasn't dreaming at all. I was remembering a lot of things.
0: What sort of things?
1: Oh, I was all mixed up. There was a guy with a kind of frog voice that kept giving me eats and coffee. And I was sort of floating. And there was a place with music coming out of the walls. There was something about blood on my shirt. And a key to a closet.
0: Tommy, you're shaking like a leaf.
1: Yeah, it was a pretty scary dream, all right. If it was a dream.
0: Well, you get dressed and come on downstairs. Here, I'll get you a clean shirt.
1: No, I better wear the old one. I've worn it only once.
0: But it's all messy.
1: Yeah, it does look kind of... Mildred.
0: What?
1: My shirt. Give me it.
0: Now what's the matter?
1: Look, Mildred. That's blood.
0: Well, I guess it is.
1: I know it is. Just like it was in the dream.
0: Oh, Tommy, don't be silly. You must have hurt yourself somewhere.
1: But I didn't. Look, there isn't a scratch on me.
0: Well, then you got in a fight.
1: Maybe.
0: What else could it have been?
1: That's what I'm trying to think.
0: Well, stop thinking and hurry up and get dressed. Oh, my goodness, look at the way you threw your clothes around last night. Trousers on the floor here. Oh, dear, everything all over the place fell out of the pockets. I'll pick it up. You get dressed.
1: Thanks.
0: Didn't come home with much, did you?
1: I didn't have much to start with.
0: Well, I'll put it all up here on the bureau. 25 cents and change in your keys. Now, hurry, will you?
1: What did you say?
0: I said hurry.
1: No.
0: Oh, I said I put your change and your keys up on the bureau.
1: Keys?
0: Yeah.
1: Mildred, I only have one key.
0: Well, there are two there now.
1: I know. Let me see them.
0: Here. One's the key to the front door.
1: But the other one?
0: Doesn't belong to any door in this house.
1: It's the key to the closet.
0: What closet?
1: Last night. It wasn't a dream.
0: Tommy, what are you talking about?
1: Mildred, you better call Danny. Danny, right away.
0: But he's on duty.
1: I know. But get him over here right away.
0: Tommy, what is it?
1: Last night, I think I killed a man.

0: Yeah. Let me look at your eyes, Tom.
1: Listen, Denny.
0: Uh-huh. You were doped, all right.
1: I didn't know what it was.
0: Never mind that now, kid. How much do you remember?
1: Oh, Denny, I hated to bring you in on this, but I didn't know who else to go to.
0: Skip it, skip it. What's the use of having a brother-in-law who's a cop if he can't help you once in a while? How much do you remember?
1: Just what I've told you. Just like it was in the dream. Only it wasn't a dream. There was this guy, Joe. Just some guy I'd known from someplace. I don't know where. But I met on the street, and he took me to the party. Then the guy with the frog voice began giving me eats and coffee. Had a lot of coffee. Then everything got confused. And I was in the place with the singing wall. Some harmonica playing or something. That's where the closet was.
0: What about the guy you... The dead guy?
1: First he wasn't there. And then he was. He was sort of slumped over in a big armchair.
0: And then frog voice put him in the closet?
1: That's what I remember. And then he left. And I suddenly seemed to realize that the guy in the closet was dead. That's when I got out of there. I don't know how.
0: You don't have any idea where it was?
1: No, I didn't even know where the party was.
0: And you never even seen any of these people before?
1: Except this guy, Joe, who took me to the party. And that's all I know about him. Just a guy named Joe that I knew by sight from someplace. But I don't know where, or his last name, or anything.
0: Whew. That's not much to go on, is it, kid?
1: No, not much.
0: A guy named Joe, singing walls in a closet, and another guy with a froggy voice.
1: Well, I'd recognize him, or his voice, if I ever saw him again.
0: Tommy, you're in a jam, kid. The way it looks right now, there's a dead man in a closet somewhere in this town, and you killed him. Maybe you didn't. And if we find him before somebody else does, maybe we can figure out what did happen. But the way it stands now, kid, you're it.
1: Yeah, I know.
0: And we haven't got much time either. If the place is an apartment, they've probably found the body already, and I'd know about it. If it's a hotel, they check the guest out by 6 o'clock. That gives us, about 4 hours.
1: 4 hours for the murderer to find the guy he murdered. Kind of crazy, isn't it?
0: Tommy, you know how I feel about Mildred. And you know I don't exactly hate you either. You know I'll do everything in the world I possibly can to clear you.
1: Sure, Denny, I know.
0: But I'm a cop, Tommy. And if you did do it, you know I'm going to turn you in, don't you?
1: Sure. I know that, too.
0: Okay, kid, okay. Now let's start from the beginning. What about this guy, Joe?
1: But I don't know anything about him.
0: You know his name, you know his face. Now think, Tommy, think.
1: I'm trying to. Oh, if I could only remember... If I could only remember.
2: So a guy named Joe brought you, huh? You come up here from Joe's place. Joe's place.

0: You see, Tommy, when you remembered that, you told me where Joe is.
1: I did?
0: Yeah, sure. You see that sign over that restaurant?
1: Yeah, Joe's place. Joe's place, yeah!
0: Tommy, you were playing with bad boys last night, and this is where bad boys hang out.
1: So?
0: It all clicked when I remembered you said the guy with the frog voice asked you if you came up there from Joe's place. He didn't mean where Joe lived or anything. He meant this place. He thought maybe you were one of the boys.
1: But how did I ever meet this Joe? I've never been here in my life.
0: He runs another place more respectable as a sort of cover, about 3 blocks from our house, the Grotto.
1: Hey, that's right.
0: Yeah, remember now? If my hunch is right, Joe is going to be plenty surprised when he sees you walk in there.
1: Me? Walk in there?
0: Now, don't worry, kid. Just walk in and sit down at a table. If you're not out of that place in a couple of minutes, I'll know you recognize the guy and we're on the right track. I'll come in as though I didn't see you and go to the phone booth.
1: Then what?
0: Then we'll see, kid. Are you okay?
1: Okay.
0: Oh, one thing more. If he offers you anything to eat or drink, take it.
1: Sure. Well, here goes.
2: What'll it be, Mac?
1: Orange juice.
2: Right.
3: Well, what do you know? Hello, Tommy.
1: Well, hi, Joe.
3: What are you doing down in this part of town, kid, huh?
1: Oh, I had to come down and see a guy. I didn't know you had this place.
3: Just a little sideline. It's where I first started, you know.
1: Sure.
2: One orange juice. It'll be 10 cents.
3: Oh, no, you gotta have a little something to eat on me, kid. What do you have? Coffee, at least, huh?
1: Well...
3: Nice hot cup?
1: Yeah, okay.
3: Coffee for the gentleman, Larry, with the extra heavy cream. Understand?
2: The extra heavy? Sure.
3: I'll take tea with lemon. Hey, Tommy, that was some fun last night, huh?
1: Yeah.
3: Yeah. What'd you disappear to? I was looking all over for you.
1: Oh, that's the funny thing. I don't even remember.
3: I get it. Well, a guy has to cut loose once in a while, huh?
2: Hey, one coffee with extra heavy cream, one tea.
3: Well, this'll warm you up.
4: Wait a minute.
3: Hey, who are you?
1: Oh, this is my brother-in-law, Denny. This is Joe.
0: Say, you must have got things mixed up. You never drink coffee, Tommy. You only drink tea.
1: Yeah, that's right.
0: Here, you take the tea, give Joe the coffee, and I'll take the oranges.
3: I don't like coffee. I never touch it.
0: Okay, I'll take it. Thanks. By the way, Joe, you haven't got a little bottle I could pour this into, have you?
3: Hey, who do you think you're kidding, bub?
0: I'm from headquarters. There's a badge.
3: No, wait a minute. I didn't know that.
0: I suppose you didn't know that what I'd find in this coffee if I took it down to have it analyzed, would you?
3: Now, look, I don't want any trouble. I never had any. They'll tell you at headquarters. If it's a matter of dough...
0: You can't buy your way out of this one, chum. I want talk, and I want it quick.
3: What kind of talk?
0: Where did you take Tommy last night?
3: Oh, it was just a little party, a card party. Just coffee and cake.
0: Yeah? And they slip things in people's coffee there, too.
3: I don't know anything about that, honest. I hardly know the people.
0: Who's the guy with the frog voice?
3: Voice? I don't know any guy with a frog voice. Look, I don't want no trouble. They'll tell you at headquarters.
0: Listen, there's a narcotics rap on this for somebody, and it could be you. Come on, where was the party?
3: Courtney Square West, number 75. Some people named Sorrell.
0: Come on, Tommy, and you're going too, Joe, just in case. Sorrell, AJ. Does this look like the place, Tommy?
1: Yeah, it looks like it. It could be. Everything's been so confused since last night.
3: This is it.
0: It better be. Mrs. Sorrell?
5: Yes?
0: I'm from police headquarters.
5: Oh.
0: You mind if we come in and look around?
5: Oh, why, no.
0: Come on, Tommy. You too, Joe. Oh, by the way, do you two know each other?
5: Why, his face is familiar. I think he's been here a couple of times. We play a lot of cards. All kinds of people wander in and out. Is that what the trouble is?
0: It might be. You know anyone with a froggy voice?
5: No. Not that I can remember.
0: Okay, let's look at the apartment.
5: Well, this is the hall, of course. And here's the living room.
0: Joe, you stay here in the hall, and you better be here when I get back.
3: I'll be here.
0: So, this is the living room.
5: Uh-huh. This is the bedroom. Looks kind of messy now.
0: See anything?
1: No.
5: Over here's the kitchenette.
0: I see.
5: That's about all there is to it.
1: Denny, that closet.
5: Oh, there's nothing in there. Just a lot of old odds and ends.
0: Open it.
5: Well, it's locked.
0: All right, unlock it.
5: I'm not sure where the key is.
0: Then, lady, you'd better find it.
5: Well, I'll try.
0: Is this it, Tommy?
1: There was a closet like that. And a window just over there where that one is. And the armchair and bed.
0: Don't you remember?
1: I can't, Denny.
0: Let me have that key.
1: Wait a minute. Here she comes.
5: I think this is it.
0: Try it.
5: It sort of sticks sometimes.
0: I'll help you.
5: There it comes. See? Just a lot of old junk.
1: Uh-huh. Come on, Denny.
0: You sure?
1: Sure. Come on.
0: Well, I guess that's all, Mr. Sorrell. Thanks for showing us around.
5: That's all right.
3: Hello, Joe.
0: Still here?
3: Yeah. You, don't mind if I stay here and visit a while, do you?
0: No, I guess not.
5: Well, goodbye.
1: Goodbye.
0: Thanks again.
3: Goodbye. Good luck, copper.
1: Oh, I'm sorry, Denny.
0: Well, it was a try.
1: What do we do now?
0: I don't know, Tommy. We found Joe. Now, what about those singing walls? Come on, think, Tommy, think!
4: Yeah, yeah. That's right. It comes right out of the walls. We got hot and cold running water here and singing walls. Singing walls.
1: Denny.
0: Yeah?
1: Listen.
0: What?
1: That's it. The singing walls. The music I heard last night.
0: You sure?
1: Sure. I remember the piece and the harmonica and everything.
0: It's coming from around here someplace.
1: Denny, it's coming from their apartment. The one we just left, Sorrell's.
0: Come on! This must be the place, Tommy. The closet and now the music. They must have been pulling a fast one on us.
5: Well?
0: All right, quit stalling. Come on, Tommy.
5: Stalling?
0: Yes, you heard me. You two brushed us off pretty slick, didn't you?
3: Listen, I don't know what this is all about, but...
0: Where's that music coming from?
5: Well, from the radio.
0: The radio?
5: Yeah. I turned it on in the kitchen just now when I started to fix dinner. It's a little portable. In here. See?
0: Okay.
5: I don't get it. What did you mean by...
0: Oh, first... skip it, skip it. Well, Tommy, here we go again.
1: I don't care. That was the music I heard. And that's the same number. Sounds like the same band. Hey, wait a minute.
5: Now what?
1: Where's your phone?
5: On the desk.
1: Denny, look and see what station that's coming over.
0: It's WBTA.
1: Thanks. Hello, operator. Get me station WBTA, a radio station. I don't know what the number is.
0: Tell him it's a police call.
1: Yeah, it's a police call. Thanks. I may be wrong, Denny, but I got a hunch. Hello, WBTA? What's that band you've got on now? I don't care if it's an electrical transcription. What's the guy's name? What? Turn off that radio. Now, what was that name? Yeah. Uh-huh. Well, where can you get a hold of this guy? Where does he hang out? I see. 5 nights a week. That include tonight? Thanks.
0: Well?
1: He's a small-town band leader. Harmonica Hal and his harmonie, as he calls himself, and he plays at a place called the Silver Slipper out in the concourse.
0: Come on.
5: You better get on that phone, Joe.
3: Ah, you dumb. You would have to turn on that radio.
6: There's the Silver Slipper right over there.
0: Okay, let us out here.
6: Right.
0: Yeah, here you are.
6: Yeah, thank you, sir.
0: It, look familiar to you around here, Tommy?
1: I'm afraid it's a bum steer, Denny.
0: Look, kid, do you know what time it was when you heard the music?
1: It was just night, that's all I know.
0: All right. They don't play recordings so much at night, particularly of small bands. And this Silver Slipper isn't on the air. So maybe you were out here someplace and you heard the band itself.
1: Yeah, maybe.
0: I know it's a kind of a long shot, kid, but right now it's the best we got. Let's case the joint.
1: Okay.
0: Don't look like there were any rooms with closets in the Silver Slipper.
1: Denny, look, right next to it.
0: Yeah, a hotel.
1: That would make sense.
0: Yes, and the shape you were in, you probably would have signed your own name, too. Come on. Oh, by the way, what time you got?
1: 10 to 6.
0: 10 to 6? Our deadline's getting pretty close, kid.
1: Yeah.
0: This better be right. Oh, what a place.
1: If I could only remember.
0: Well, there's the clerk. We'll see, kid, we'll see. Say, lady, you got a guy named Tom Cochran here?
7: Tom Cochran? I don't know.
0: Oh, it's all right, it's all right. We're friends of his.
7: I'll see. When did he register?
0: Last night.
7: Yeah. Oh, sure, here he is. Tom Cochran and Ben Doyle.
0: Yeah, yeah.
7: Room 209. I don't think they're in, though.
0: Oh, no?
7: No. I've been ringing them to see if they were going to check out by 6. I was just going to send somebody up. Shall I ring again?
0: No, no, we'll sort of surprise them.
7: Okay. Right up those stairs. They gotta be out by 6 to pay for another night.
0: Yeah, well, we'll take care of it. Let's go, Tom.
1: Denny, did you see the handwriting on that register?
0: Yeah, yeah.
1: It was mine, all right, Denny.
0: This is it, Tommy, one way or another.
1: Yeah.
0: Here we are. Don't put your hand on that doorknob, kid. Fingerprints, use your handkerchief. Locked. I got some keys. It's an easy lock. Here we go, kid.
1: Denny, this is it.
0: Close that door.
1: That's the closet.
0: Give me your key. Here. Here, you better hold my gun on that door, just in case.
1: All right. Denny, look out.
0: He was just falling. He's dead.
1: Oh, gee. This is...
0: You remember now?
1: Yeah. Yeah.
0: Let's have a look at him. Stabbed. And here's his driver's license, Benjamin Doyle.
1: Denny.
0: Give me it. Hello? Yeah, we found him all right. No, they're going to keep the room for another night. No, there's not a thing we want. We're in for it now, kid.
1: Denny, look. On the floor over there.
0: A clasp knife covered with blood. That's what did it, all right?
1: Yeah.
0: Hey.
1: I know. It's mine.
0: Tom, why didn't you tell me?
1: Honest, Denny. I didn't even remember I'd lost it until I saw it there just now.
0: Fingerprints all over it. As clear as though they'd been made in sealing wax. Right-handed, aren't you, Tommy?
1: Uh-huh.
0: Let me see your right hand. Doesn't take an expert to read these. Those are your prints, all right, kid?
1: Yeah, I guess they are.
0: And you still don't remember?
1: Honest, Denny, I don't.
0: Can you think of any other explanation?
1: No. There's the guy with the frog voice. I must have just dreamed him up. I don't know.
0: Well, kid?
1: You did all you could, Denny. But don't feel bad.
0: We can plead insanity or something. Maybe we can prove you were doped.
1: Maybe. You better call headquarters, Denny. Let's get it over with.
0: All right.
1: Where are you going?
8: I don't want to phone from here. That clerk will listen in. There's no use getting all the wolves on us before we have to.
1: Aren't you afraid I'll...
8: No.
1: I won't.
8: I'll just have him send a detective car, kid. You won't have to go in the wagon.
1: Thanks.
8: Oh, you better let me have my gun.
1: Huh? Oh, yeah, sure.
8: I'll be back, kid. Lie down for a couple of minutes. You look kind of sick.
1: I am. Oh.
4: That's the idea. Take a little snooze. I'll be right back. Hey, look at you. Blood. Blood all over your shirt. Him? Oh, he's all right. Put him in the closet. Yeah, lock the door. Key right in your pocket. Sure, I'll be right back. Be right back.
9: Here he is.
1: You?
9: Yeah, me.
10: What are you going to do with him, Froggy?
9: Get him in the other room until his copper friend misses him and starts looking.
10: Listen, I don't want to be in on anything like this.
9: Shut up. You're in it up to your neck already. Come on, you. Come on, get up.
1: Okay.
9: And get going. Get going up the hall. Open the other door, Joe.
10: Sure.
9: Get in there.
10: Let the guy, Frog?
9: Yeah.
10: Listen, Froggy, this don't look so good. There were people who knew you were getting ready to give it to Doyle.
9: Sure, that's why I framed this guy. All the trouble I went to. Doped him and brought Doyle in there while he was out. Planted the key on him, bloodied him up. Put the knife in his hand. I still don't see how he ever come to in time.
11: Yeah, but he did.
9: So what? We frame him again.
1: The music.
9: Yeah. You like music, don't you? You're pretty sweet about music, eh? Well, for your information, that's Harmonica Hal rehearsing for tonight. And in this room, it comes through the window, on account of the RZA window. But in the other room, it comes through the walls, on account of there ain't no window. Catch on?
11: Better close the window, Joe.
1: No, wait a minute. I do like music. You mind if a guy in a spot like I am hears a little music?
10: What about it, Froggy?
9: Sure. Leave it open. Let's have some music while we work. It'll cover up the noise if he makes any fuss.
11: So, what's the new angle?
9: Knock him off, dump him in the park. Dead by his own hand. Yeah, remorse. We leave the gun beside him and plant some of Doyle's stuff on him.
11: I got it.
9: All right, get going. Tie him up. Put a handkerchief at his mouth and a coater on him. He's sick, see? We're taking care of him.
11: Okay.
10: Where's the car?
9: Around the back. It's around the back.
11: Oh, come on.
9: along. Nobody will see us going out that way. You ready?
2: Yeah.
9: Take a look out the door.
2: Okay.
9: All clear?
2: Yeah.
9: Let's go, let's go. Lock the door after we go out.
2: Okay.
9: Down the hall to the back.
6: All right.
9: Hey, what the...
6: Drop those guns and put them up. Cover them up, you guys.
1: I got them.
9: Hey, what is this?
6: You'll find out, Graziani. Get the gag out of the kid's mouth and untie him, Mike.
1: Yeah, sure. Denny.
0: Yeah, kid, I heard the music.
1: I hoped you would. I asked him to leave the window open.
0: I heard the conversation, too. Enough. Okay, boys, okay. Take them down.
2: Right,
9: all
2: come
9: right,
2: on.
9: All right, come on. But you don't need to cut me. It's okay.
1: Boy, who are they?
0: Graziani's a mobster. Doyle was one of his boys who double-crossed him. How are you feeling, kid?
1: Okay, I guess. It's kind of close.
0: Yeah. All the way around.
1: Yeah.
0: Look, kid.
1: Skip it.
0: I'm sorry, Tommy. Honest, I am. I thought you did it.
1: Denny, until just now, so did I.

0: And so closes The Singing Wall, starring Van Johnson. Tonight's study in Suspense. Suspense is produced and directed by William Spear.
1: And now, further to intrigue you, we of Suspense present a special preview of our next exciting tale. And here it is, a tantalizing glimpse of our next adventure in Suspense.
2: Hola, Johnny.
3: Huh?
2: Que de nuevo. Que de nuevo, Johnny.
3: Oh, sure.
2: Sombrero.
3: Yeah, check the sombrero.
4: Good evening, Mr. Winnington. You wish a table?
3: No, thanks. No, I'm just browsing. Is Ronaldo... Oh, there he is now.
5: Oh, hello, Johnny. Hello.
3: Hi, Ronaldo.
5: Well, sit down. Have a little supper with me, huh?
3: Oh, no, thanks. I'm not hungry.
5: Well, come on. Sit down anyway.
3: All right. Anything to please you, sweetheart. Tell me, how's business?
5: Oh, fine. Great. Every time I get a bad break nowadays, Johnny, I get two good ones right after.
3: Say, when did you ever get a bad break?
5: Well... You know Jackie, my little singer.
3: Yeah, sure, I know.
5: Yeah, of course you do. Well, Jackie is quitting.
3: Oh, that's too bad.
5: And who do you suppose I'm getting? Just by the merest accident, who do you suppose I'm getting to take her place, huh?
3: All right, I'll bite.
5: Lorna Dean.
3: Lorna Dean? Oh, you're kidding.
5: No! What do you think of that, huh? Very good, huh?
3: Well, if you'll excuse the aspersions, Ronaldo, I think... What does the dame with an international reputation like Lorna Dean want to be singing in a third-rate cabaret like this for?
5: Oh, no. Second-rate, maybe, but third-rate, no.
3: All right, second-rate. But you can't pay her a tenth of what she's used to getting. And what is she doing down here in Buenos Aires anyway?
5: Oh, now, what you want to ask a lot of questions for? She's going to sing. That's good enough for me.
3: Yeah, I guess it is. She's terrific, all right. Tell me, when does she start?
5: 2 weeks from tonight.
3: Why did Jackie quit? It was kind of sudden, wasn't it?
5: Oh, I don't know. She's nervous lately. She wants to go back to the States, I guess.
3: Oh.
5: Say, Johnny.
3: Yeah?
5: When are you going back?
3: To the States?
5: Uh-huh.
3: Oh, 6 months, a year, 2 years, whenever this war is over.
5: Don't you think you better go home maybe a little sooner, huh?
3: Look, I don't want any lectures on my patriotism, if that's what you mean.
5: Well, who's giving lectures? Down here we are... Well, we are neutral.
3: Yeah? Well, all right, that's what I am. The U.S. is okay, it's fine. It just happens that it never did so much for me that I feel like getting knocked off for it, that's all.
5: Sure. I don't want you to get knocked off. That's what I'm talking about.
3: What are you talking about?
5: Your health, Johnny.
3: Do I take that two ways or only one?
5: One. Listen, Johnny, listen. I see these things before. Sometimes fellows stay around these places so long they forget all about home. And then one day, finish.
3: I pay my bills, don't I, eventually? Oh,
5: Johnny, don't talk that way. It's only because I like you, you know that.
3: All right. Cut it.
5: Okay. Ah, here comes Jackie now. Ha-ha.

0: Mi pecho, mi...
1: What's happening?
0: Ay, Dios.
2: Ay. What's the matter? Anyway.
3: Come on, Ronaldo.
1: Yes. I can't understand. She wasn't feeling well. Why didn't she tell me? She didn't have to go on.
3: Coming through, please.
1: Please. Stand back. Please stand back. All right. Now, what's the matter here?
4: This woman has been drugged, apparently. I am a doctor.
1: Oh. Oh.
4: She was wrong. I was in the way.
5: Please let me through. Mr. Ronaldo.
1: What do you want? I have no time now to...
5: I want the job. Now.
1: Job? Oh, it's you, Miss Dean.
3: Couldn't you even wait until they looked the poor kid over before coming
5: did
3: here?
5: Did I ask you anything? Look, Mr. Ronaldo, I'm sorry for the girl, but I'm a singer, not a sob sister. I was going to start in 2 weeks anyway. I might as well start now.
1: Well, all right then, until Jackie can come back to finish out.
5: Oh, yeah? It'll be about the longest run on record then.
1: What do you mean?
4: This young lady is right, Senor Ronaldo. This girl is dead.
1: Dead?
6: Do you still want the job, Miss Dean?
5: Yeah, I still want the job.
7: And so until our next performance, when you will hear the rest of this exciting tale, we keep you in suspense.

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0: Suspense. Autolite and its 60,000 dealers and service stations bring you radio's outstanding theater of thrills. Starring tonight, Mr. Herbert Marshall in Anton Lieder's production of John Collier's Holiday Story. A tale well calculated to keep you in suspense.
1: Jingle all the way. Oh, what fun. Just to ride in a one-horse open shay. Oh, jingle bells.
2: Wilfred! Wilfred!
1: Yes, my dear?
2: What on earth are you doing down here in the cellar?
1: Why, just doing a little digging.
2: And why, may I ask, have you chosen this day of all days to dig up the cellar floor?
1: Well, I thought as the weather's been so damp, this would be a good time to plant that little devil's garden I told you about.
2: Devil's garden? Whatever nonsense is that?
1: Oh, that was my little joke about it. You see, I've managed to get hold of the spores of several unclassified wild orchids.
2: Oh.
1: In their wild state, they bloom under damp masses of leaf mold. The Araucanian Indians call them devil flowers because they appear to bloom under the ground.
2: Well, I'm sure the Araucanian Indians will be very interested if you succeed in growing these ridiculous flowers under the cellar floor. Whom else it will interest, I can't imagine. Ooh, what's that terrible smell?
1: That's the leaf mold. Chemically identical with the earth blanket they grow under in the wild state. I suppose I should line the pit with concrete so as to prevent seepage from this foreign soil, but I don't suppose there'll be much time for it now, and I do want to get these started before we close the house.
2: There certainly will not be time for it. Do you realize that we're sailing for America a week from today? And you've made no arrangements whatever. Unless you call digging a hole in the cellar making arrangements. I certainly don't. Devil's garden, indeed. Sometimes I think you're going soft in the head, Wilfred.
1: I suppose it is inconsiderate of me. You see, I've been wanting to try this experiment for a long, long time, but what with my lectures and seminars at the university, there never seemed a time.
2: Well, there certainly isn't any time for it now. I suppose you've forgotten I made an appointment for you at the barber's this afternoon.
1: Oh, no. But, must I shave off my beard, Hermione?
2: I thought we'd been through all that. Of course you must. They don't wear beards in America. Go get your jacket on and do as I tell you.
1: Yes, Hermione.
2: And don't forget to take your umbrella. It looks like rain.
1: Yes, Hermione.
2: Oh, don't look so put upon, Wilfred.
1: No,
2: Someone has to plan things in this house or you'd never even get to the university in time for your lectures, much less make arrangements for a trip to America.
1: Oh, I know. But what about my specimens?
2: There'll be plenty of time to plant your precious devil's garden when we get home from America. We're not going to be gone forever, you know. We'll be back here for the holidays.
1: Oh, yes, of course, back for the holidays. I'd forgotten.
2: Well, try to remember it. And if you can't do that, just do as I tell you. I've been making the plans in this house for 20 years. And if there's any digging to be done, I'll manage that as well. You understand, Wilfred?
1: Yes, Hermione.
2: Good. You have just 20 minutes to clean up this mess down here and keep your appointment at the barber's. And when you finish there, I want you to come straight home.
1: Oh, I wanted to stop and pick up some books I ordered.
2: Well, all right. But don't loiter the whole afternoon browsing over those old books the way you usually do. Now hurry and clear up this rubbish. Get rid of that smelly stuff. And no more digging, mind you.
1: Yes, Hermione. Yes, Hermione. How many years has it been since I've been saying that? 10 years? 15? 20? Clear up the rubbish. Yes, Hermione. Don't forget your umbrella. Yes, Hermione. Do this, do that. Yes, Hermione. Yes, yes. How much longer can I stand this?
3: Good evening, sir.
1: Good evening, Miss Markham.
3: Why, it is Professor Carpenter, isn't it?
1: Hmm? You like me better this way?
3: Oh, you look ever so much younger without the beard. 20 years, at least.
1: 20 years.
3: You'll be glad to know those books you ordered have finally arrived.
1: Books?
3: A phytotomy of phalloid gametophytes and coniferous shrubs of North America. Those are the ones you ordered, aren't they?
1: Yes, thank you. You're very kind, Miss Markham.
3: Why kind, Professor Carpenter?
1: Not many young ladies in bookshops would go out of their way to look up rare books for an old professor of botany.
3: Why, you're not old, Professor Carpenter. Really, you look... And besides, I adore botany. It's my particular hobby.
1: Oh, really?
3: Yes.
1: You never told me that before, Miss Markham.
3: I was afraid to. You were so imposing with the beard and all.
1: And Miss Markham.
3: Yes?
1: Forgive me if this sounds foolish, but I feel that shaving off my beard is the most important thing I've done for 20 years.
3: Oh, it is. I'm sure it is. I'm ashamed that I've been so distant with you all this time. Oh, there were times when I almost spoke up. Times when you came in here tired after a day with your students at the university. You seemed so alone, the way I'm alone in the world. I'd like to have asked you to stay a while and talk with me. But some way or other, I wound up by giving you your change and letting you go on your way.
1: You say you're all alone in the world?
3: Since my father died.
1: Did you never think of marrying?
3: My father was a very remarkable man. I never found anyone who seemed to measure up to what he led me to expect of men.
1: Miss Markham.
3: It's been so long since anyone called me by my first name. I'd like you to, if you want to. It's Marion.
1: Marion.
3: And yours?
1: Wilfred.
3: Oh, how long have you been alone, Wilfred?
1: Alone?
3: Oh, I knew you were a widower, of course, the first time I saw you.
1: A widower?
3: I can always tell. There's a certain sadness in a man's eyes, a sweet sadness, I think, when he's been married and then...
1: A widower. I never thought of it in quite that way.
3: Oh, but perhaps I shouldn't be talking like this. But I've often wondered what she must have been like. Your wife, I mean.
1: Hermione?
3: Was that her name?
1: Yes, Hermione. Not an easy woman to forget. Very strong, always managing things. The house, my wardrobe, my friends. When we dined at a restaurant, she even ordered my food. She was always managing things. You might say she... Yes, she managed herself to death.
3: Poor woman. She must have loved you very much. But she needn't have put herself out so. It's plain to see you don't need things.

0: at last. You certainly took long enough about it. What are you looking so pleased about?
1: I don't know, Hermione. Getting rid of the beard, perhaps. I feel 20 years younger.
0: Oh, you look even smaller. Your face looks triangular or something. I'd forgotten your chin was so weak. But never mind that. You can grow it back soon enough after the holidays. Where are you going?
1: Down in the cellar.
0: Oh.
1: I just bought this electric lantern and I thought I'd put it away down there.
0: Now, whatever possessed you to buy a thing like that?
1: I don't know. I rather like this lantern. Might come in handy. Who knows?
0: Now, Wilfred, don't start digging down there again. I've 100 things to do putting the house in order before we leave. I want you to carry these boxes upstairs for me.
1: Yes, Hermione.
0: And if you are going down to the cellar, take this along and stuff it into the furnace.
1: Well, this is my old bathrobe. I may need it.
0: Nonsense. I bought you a new one. Get rid of it. And don't start pottering down there with that devil's garden or whatever you call it.
1: I'm through digging, my dear. I think the pit is quite deep enough now for my devil's garden. It would all have to be carefully planned, of course. Just as carefully planned as Hermione was planning the trip to America. We both went about our arrangements as the days passed. I spent all the time I could with Marion, and finally she consented. And then it was the last day, the big day. The day we were to sail for America.
0: Operator? Operator, are you there? I'm still waiting on that call to Salisbury. Well, put them on quickly. Hello? Is this Paul Holt and Sons? It's Mrs. Wilfred Carpenter. Did you receive my letter? Good. Now remember, we'll be back for the holidays and I want the job done without fail. What's that? Oh, no, I'm sure he doesn't suspect anything. Send the bill to me in New York as I instructed you, addressed in my name, of course. Oh, yes, I've already put them in the mail. You'll get them tomorrow. Thank you. Thank you so much. Oh, here you are, Wilfred. Where have you been?
1: Backstairs. I dismissed the servants.
0: Dismissed the servants? But I've asked some friends of mine into a farewell tea. Go and tell them it's a mistake.
1: I'm afraid it's too late now. They've packed and gone.
0: You have messed things up properly. How many times have I told you to leave things to me? I make the plans around here.
1: Yes, Hermione.
0: You'll have to do better than this when I plan the trip home, or we'll never in the world be back here for the holidays.
1: Back here for the holidays, back here for the holidays. Must you keep saying that?
0: Why not? We are coming back for the holidays, aren't we?
1: Well, supposing I were offered a professorship in one of those wealthy American universities.
0: Nonsense. Americans care nothing for botany.
1: Luther Burbank was an American.
0: That's different. What have you ever done except muck around in the dirt with a lot of roots and tubers?
1: Well, they asked me to lecture. That means something.
0: Of course they ask you to lecture. Americans will pay to hear any foreigner deliver a lecture. Once. Now, there's no use getting yourself in a state about this, Wilfred. No doubt this extra money will come in very handy when we arrive back
1: for the holidays.
0: Precisely. And it's no good you're making a joke of it. Heaven knows where you'd be today if I hadn't got a sense of time.
1: Yes, my dear Hermione.
0: And as you've been so foolish as to dismiss the servants, you may empty the ashtrays and straighten up this room while we're waiting for the guests to arrive. I'm going upstairs to change. Call me when they get here.
1: Yes, Hermione. Marion, it's Wilfred. No, my darling, nothing's wrong. My plans are the same, unless you've changed. No. We'll meet in New York and be married there. I'll explain why later. You'll have to trust me. Yes, my darling.
0: Wilfred?
1: Sorry, I can't talk any longer. Yes, I'll meet you in New York without fail. Until then, my darling.
0: Phone just now?
1: Yes, Hermione.
0: Whoever was it?
1: Freddie. Freddie Sinclair.
0: Didn't I hear you say something about meeting somebody in New York?
1: Oh, yes. Old Freddie said he might possibly get over there before we leave. I said, of course, we'd meet him there if he did decide to go.
0: It seems very peculiar. But then all of your friends are peculiar.
1: Yes, Hermione.
0: And just look at your jacket. Have you been digging in that cellar again?
1: Yes, Hermione.
0: Well, there's no need for it. You can't possibly get that devil's garden thing finished. Go.

0: and change your clothes before the guests arrive.
1: Yes,
0: Hermione. Oh, never mind. I see somebody coming up the walk now. Go and let them in.
2: Yes, Hermione.
0: Wilfred.
2: Yes, my dear.
0: Look out the window. There's Professor and Mrs. Goodenough, but who's that with them?
2: Huh? Why, it's...
0: Precisely. Freddie Sinclair. Peculiar, you should have been talking to him on the phone not 3 minutes ago, and now here he is.
2: Yes, isn't it? But then, as you say, Hermione, all my friends are peculiar.
0: Not half so peculiar as you. Digging in the cellar an hour before we leave for America. Just look at yourself. And now that I think of it...
2: Yes, Hermione?
0: Oh, never mind. Go and let them in.
2: No, you were going to ask me something. Of the hole I'm digging in the cellar.
0: Oh, good heavens, stop rolling your eyes about that way. One would think you were digging a grave down there instead of a storage bin.
2: Yes, Hermione.
0: What's that?
2: I said yes, Hermione.
0: Oh, bother, open the door and stop saying yes, Hermione.
2: I think, my dear, I've said it for the last time.
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0: back for the holidays. Hermione was so positive we would be back for the holidays. That last afternoon, pouring tea for a few friends who had come in to say last-minute farewells, she kept reiterating it.
1: Now, mind you, Hermione, don't let those Americans lure your husband with one of their fat university jobs. We absolutely must have you with us for the holidays.
2: He will be back, I promise.
0: Good. It's not absolutely certain, of course.
2: Wilfred, what do you mean it's not certain? Of course it's certain.
3: After all, Wilfred, old boy, you've contracted to lecture for only 2 months.
0: That's right, but then, of course, anything may happen.
2: Oh, Wilfred adores being unpredictable. Now, what other man would decide the very day, mind you, before leaving for America, to dig a great hole in the floor of the cellar?
1: In the cellar?
2: Yes, he's going to put some unclassified wild orchids down there. A devil's garden, if you please.
1: Oh, my dear.
2: Sounds so mysterious.
1: Oh, my dear.
2: That's Wilfred, though. It's really quite simple once you find out what he's up to. Now, take that telephone call he put through to you a few minutes before you arrive, Freddy.
3: To me?
2: Of course. Wilfred wanted to surprise me about your plan to meet us in New York next month. Wasn't that why he called? To ask you not to mention it?
3: But, my dear Hermione, Wilfred couldn't possibly have telephoned me within the past hour. I've been walking in the park since 3.
2: He didn't telephone you?
3: How could he? And as for my going to America...
0: No, come, Freddy, you may as well own up. Hermione has found me out again.
3: But, Wilfred, old chap, I really don't...
2: You see what a poor liar Wilfred makes. He's as red as a beetroot.
4: Aren't you ashamed of yourself, Professor, stringing poor Hermione along like that? And as for you, Freddy, I'm furious. You said nothing to us about going to America.
3: But look here, old girl. I've been trying to tell everyone here...
2: Oh, stuff and nonsense. The game's gone on long enough. Besides, we must start getting ready. It was marvelous of all of you to come in to say goodbye. And don't worry about Wilfred's little jokes. I will bring him back for the holidays. You may rely on it.
0: They all believed her. For years, she'd been promising me for dinner parties, garden parties, committees. And the promises had always been kept. This time, they wouldn't be. I'd seen to that. The servants were gone for good. The farewells all said. I had timed to the minute how long it would take to fill in the hole in the cellar. My devil's garden. Upstairs in the bedroom, I undressed, folded my clothes over a chair, put on my old bathrobe. Then I opened the door into Hermione's room. Hermione, have you a moment to spare?
2: Of course, dear. I'm just finished.
0: Then come in here for a moment. There's something rather extraordinary here.
2: Oh, good heavens, Wilfred. What are you lounging about in that filthy old bathrobe for? I told you to put it into the furnace.
0: I'll do it today. Yes, I really will. I promise.
2: Well, high time. Now, what is it you want to show me?
0: It is in the bathroom here. Just look. Who in the world is supposed to drop a gold chain down the bathtub drain?
2: Nobody has, of course. Nobody wears such a thing.
0: Then what's it doing there?
2: Well, I don't see anything.
0: Here. I'll hold this flashlight for you. If you lean right over, you can see it shining deep down.
2: Such a lot of nonsense. Just as well. I don't see it, Wilfred.
0: Go on looking, Hermione. In just a moment...
2: Wilfred, I absolutely refuse... Wilfred, what are you doing? Take your hands off my neck!
0: I will, Hermione, just as soon as I finish the arrangements for my trip to America.
2: What are you talking about?
0: You thought you were the only one who could plan things, didn't you, Hermione? Well, I've been making some plans of my own this past week. In exactly 1 minute and 45 seconds, you'll be dead.
2: What?
0: You see, I've planned it very accurately.
2: You'll never get away with it.
0: I thought you'd say that, Hermione, but I will get away with it. You won't mind the smell of the leaf mold down in the cellar when I take you down there today.
2: What?
0: Yes, that's where you're going, Hermione. Into my devil's garden that annoyed you so much.
2: My friends, they all expect me back for the holidays. And if I don't come back, they'll start asking questions.
0: No, they won't. No, because you'll write them letters, Hermione, on the typewriter, as you always do. They'll be signed H in that neat, cryptic way you always sign your notes to your friends.
2: Oh, let me up now.
0: No.
2: It won't work, Wilfred. You were never any good at planning things.
0: Ah, but I've changed. I've learned from watching you all these years.
2: The lecture people in America... They'll be expecting you to travel with your wife.
0: I will be traveling with my wife, but not my present wife, Hermione.
2: What?
0: Fortunately, they've never met you. I'll write a few letters home for you, then fewer and fewer. I might even come back alone in a year or two and sell the place, say you died in America. Nobody will ever suspect that you're lying under the floor of this cellar in this very house.
2: Wilfred, it won't work, I tell you. That pit you dug in the cellar...
0: I can assure you, my dear Hermione, it will serve its purpose well.
2: Wilfred, you must...
0: Sorry, my dear, I've got to get this done according to plan. You have just 5 seconds to say your prayers.
2: Wilfred, you must listen. The cellar... Don't!

0: Oh, steward.
1: Yes, sir?
0: My wife is indisposed. She'll be taking her meals in our stateroom.
1: For the whole voyage?
0: Yes, for the whole voyage.
1: Well, I trust your wife is feeling better this morning, Professor Carpenter.
0: A little, yes, thank you. Not yet well enough to leave her cabin.
1: Oh, I'm sorry. Oh, by the way, here's a copy of the radiogram you sent for your wife last evening.
0: Oh, you thank you. I'll just check it over. But look here.
1: What is it? Did the typist make a mistake?
0: No. No, nothing important. She can correct it later. For a moment, I had a feeling that Hermione had been leaning over my shoulder again, correcting what I had written. She always did. I had written a radiogram to Professor Goodenough and his wife. Have not been out of cabin the whole beastly trip. Wilfred well. Doubt will be back for the holidays. The copy read, no doubt will be back for the holidays. Exactly what Hermione would have written. Well, the rest of the voyage was uneventful. And Marion and I met in New York just as I had planned. Just as I had planned.

0: Professor and Mrs. Carpenter, we have reservations, I believe.
1: Oh, yes. We've been expecting you, sir. Boy?
2: Yes, sir?
1: Take Professor and Mrs. Carpenter's luggage up to their suite. You know, Mrs. Carpenter, you're quite a surprise.
3: Oh?
1: The letter reserving the rooms was so thorough. I was expecting an older, more forbidding sort of person, frankly, ma'am.
3: Oh, no. As a matter of fact, we are just married.
1: Yeah?
3: But my letter reserving the room?
0: I wrote the letter, my dear, and signed it Mrs. Wilfred Carpenter, just as a joke.
3: What a cunning old fox you are, Wilfred.
0: Now that I think of it, I am, rather.
1: Oh, I almost forgot. A letter for you, Mrs. Carpenter.
3: That's peculiar. I wonder who on earth...
0: Well, we'll find out in good time, darling. Come along. We're keeping the boy waiting.

0: Like a cold, brisk shower to put a man to rights.
1: Wilfred, this letter...
0: Oh, yes, the letter. Yes. Darling, dry my hair, will you?
1: Yes, dear. It seems to be a bill of some sort from a building contractor in Salisbury.
0: Oh, that's wonderful.
1: Yes. Oh, bother, dry your own hair.
0: Right, thank you, Miss. Let's see this bill or whatever it is.
1: Yeah. It's very puzzling, Wilfred. You were a widower, weren't you? I mean, Hermione isn't still alive.
0: Oh, good heavens, no. Let's have that.
1: Yeah.
0: Mm-hmm. Dear madam, that's a good one. This is to acknowledge your order together with the keys to your house in Launceston Place. Our men had no difficulty in finding the place where your husband had begun the excavation in the cellar. But apparently he changed his mind at the last moment and filled it in again.
1: What is it, Wilfred?
0: Our men will begin digging tomorrow. You may rest assured that it'll be a professional job and will be completed in ample time for your surprise Christmas present to your husband. We are happy to be conspirators with you in this thoughtful gesture and hope that Professor Carpenter will be pleased at the results of our work that he so quaintly calls his Devil's Garden. Very truly yours, Paul Holt and Sons Contractors.
1: Well, what does it mean, Wilfred?
0: It means that Hermione was right. I will be back for the holidays. Back for the holidays. Back for the holidays! Back for the holidays! Back for the holidays!

0: Thank you, Herbert Marshall, for a splendid performance. Mr. Marshall will return in just a moment.
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4: It has been a pleasure to appear tonight on Suspense, and it is my pleasure to extend to all of you, for Autolite, Tony Leader and his Suspense cast and crew, and myself, best wishes for the holiday season. 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
0: Suspense.
2: Herbert Marshall will soon be seen with Margaret O'Brien in the Metro-Goldwyn-Mayer production of The Secret Garden. Tonight's suspense play was dramatized by Robert Tallman from a story by John Collier. Music was composed by Lucian Morawek and conducted by Lud Gluskin. The entire production was under the direction of Anton M. Leader. In the coming weeks, Suspense will present such stars as Ethel Barrymore, Dana Andrews, Robert Montgomery, Danny Kaye, and many others. So make it a point to listen each Thursday to Suspense, radio's outstanding theater of thrills. And next Thursday, same time, hear William Bendix.
3: This is the Autolite Suspense Show. While we in North America are enjoying an abundant Christmas, millions of people in Europe are still hungry. Your $10 sent to CARE, C-A-R-E, will go a long way toward putting some less fortunate European family back on the road to health, happiness, and freedom. Good night. Merry Christmas from Autolite.
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0: Suspense. 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
1: Some years ago, Ernest Hemingway's great short story, The Killers, was made into a movie. Anyone who saw it will never forget the menace and brutality of the two gunmen in the opening sequence. Two nastier heavies have rarely been seen together on the screen. Feeling that their type of tough guy should not be allowed to languish in limbo, we have brought them together again in a rather different kind of story, yet still a story of heavies. Listen, listen then, as William Conrad and Charles McGraw star in Two for the Road.
2: Where are we now, Joe?
3: You've been asleep.
4: Yeah.
2: Where are we now?
3: I don't know for sure. Someplace in Arkansas, I think.
2: Sure is a big country, ain't it?
3: Yeah.
2: Hey, you want me to drive?
3: No, I'm all right. You get some more sleep, huh?
2: I got enough. Sure you're all right?
3: Maybe a little groggy. We'll stop in the next place for coffee and you can take it from there.
2: Okay. Hey, what time is it?
3: Must be past midnight.
2: You know, I keep wondering.
3: Yeah, wondering what?
2: If we're doing the right thing, cutting out like this.
3: What else could we do? New York is dead. First Chicago, then New York.
2: You think the coast will be any better?
3: It's gotta be. There's plenty of action on the coast.
2: I hope you're right. But all we got lined up is that job for Rocky. What about after?
3: Well, you do the job good for Rocky, he'll take care of us.
2: When we get there, you think?
3: Well, we come nearly halfway in 24 hours. If we go right through, we ought to make it by tomorrow afternoon.
2: Yeah, it don't seem possible. It's such a big country. If Rocky wasn't in such a hurry with that job, we could see some of it.
3: Nothing between New York and the coast but scenery.
2: Oh, there's Vegas.
3: Yeah, but that's practically the coast.
2: Yeah.
3: You've seen one superhighway, you've seen them all.
2: Yeah, cities too. I was in Boston once for a tryout. Nothing.
3: Drug haven.
2: Huh?
3: A joint up ahead there. Let's stop for coffee, huh?
2: Yeah, okay. You know what they say, if the truck drivers stop at a joint, the food's gotta be good.
3: Well, I don't see any trucks, and all I want's coffee.
2: I can't go wrong on coffee.
3: This place might as well close up for the night. No cars parked outside, and no customers inside.
2: Yeah, there's one. Look at that doll at the counter.
3: Yeah, not bad. I wonder what she's doing out here all alone in the middle of the night.
2: Waiting for a bus, maybe.
5: Evening.
2: Hi. Hi. Two coffees make mine black.
3: Yeah, same here.
5: Two coffees.
3: Hey, Mac, what's the matter with your TV?
5: Huh?
3: It's about the lousiest picture I ever saw.
5: Best we can do. We ain't close enough to Little Rock, and we're too far from Memphis.
2: Must drive you nuts all fuzzy like that.
5: You get used to it.
6: 4-5-1-1-1, and one of our friendly operators will take your order.
7: If you're outside. Hi, boys.
2: Hi.
3: Hello.
7: Say, ain't I seen you fellas before?
2: I don't know how. We ain't never been here before.
7: Well, neither have I. I'm from Memphis.
3: We went through Memphis this evening.
7: Funny. I'm sure I've seen you someplace.
3: No. In New York, maybe.
7: Uh-uh. I never been east of Chattanooga.
3: And we never been west of Weehawken.
7: Well, excuse me for butting in.
3: Not at all.
2: I got it.
3: Not at all.
2: Hey, Joe. She's not bad, not bad.
3: Yeah, I've seen better.
8: Yeah, not all the time. What do you mean? Well, let's say the magic didn't get to him. I had to use a direct method. Tough. We was running a nice clean operation.
7: Yeah, I knew I'd seen you before.
8: Don't remember how to make cement.
2: Where?
7: Right there on the TV, ain't that you?
2: Huh? I can't tell through all that snow.
3: Hey, Charlie, look. How about that? It's an old Kenny of the plain clothes.
2: Yeah.
7: Sure looks like you.
2: That's us.
3: Yeah, but do you mind reaching up and turning it off? It stinks even when you can see the picture.
7: Gee, you're actors.
3: Yeah.
7: I always watch your program.
2: Glad to know we got an audience in Arkansas.
7: What you fellas doing way out here?
3: Driving to the coast.
7: Hollywood?
2: Yeah, that's right. Hey, you want a lift?
7: Sure.
3: Why?
7: Why not?
3: Well, we're driving right through. It wouldn't be very comfortable for you.
7: Oh, I don't mind. I won't take up hardly any room at all. And I don't have any luggage, just this purse.
3: Well, I don't know. I
7: got a little money. I'll pay for my share of the gas.
3: Well, it ain't that. It's just...
2: Oh, come on, Joe. Let's give the kid a lift, huh?
3: Oh, Charlie, haven't you heard about picking up strangers on a highway?
7: You don't mean you're afraid of me.
3: Well, no, but you gotta admit it's a little kook finding a girl out in the middle of nowhere without any baggage wanting to go to the coast.
7: All right, it's like this. I'm running away from home.
3: Why don't you run back? We don't want your husband gunning for us.
7: Oh, no. I'm running away from my old man and my old lady. Tonight we had a big beef and I walked out. Got a ride out of Memphis as far as here.
3: What's so funny?
7: You worry about giving me a ride. I'm the one that's got the worries. This fellow that gave me a lift out of Memphis wanted me to pay for the ride. The price was too high. That's why I'm out here in the middle of nowhere.
3: Oh.
4: What a dirty, no good...
7: But you guys don't look like that type.
4: Oh, we're not.
7: So I trust you and I'll accept your invitation.
3: Well, okay. You finished your coffee, Lothario?
9: Oh, yeah, sure.
3: All right, let's hit the road, then.
0: In a moment, we continue with the second act of... Suspense.

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0: can't get over it.
1: What?
0: Me on my way to Hollywood with two famous actors.
1: Oh, we're not so famous.
0: Not famous? Why, I bet The Plainclothesman is the most popular TV show in Memphis. Everybody knows Joe Harris and Charlie Bloom. You're Charlie, aren't you?
1: That's right.
0: And you're Joe.
1: Yeah.
0: How come you're going to Hollywood?
1: They killed us. We're dead.
0: Dead?
1: Yeah, what Joe means is we got too big for The Plainclothesman, see? And the star of the show, Hubert Bromley?
0: Oh, I can't stand him.
1: Yeah, well, anyway, he's the star, and he didn't like how big Joe and I was getting, so he had the writers get us killed in last week's episode.
0: Well, that was mean of him.
1: That's showbiz. And being as how we was typecast as hoods, we couldn't get any good parts in New York. Actually, Joe and I are pretty serious actors.
0: Oh, I know you are.
1: Yeah, we just look like hoods.
0: That's what I liked about you in The Plainclothesman.
1: Yeah. Well, we got this pal in Hollywood, Rocky. Rocky Lamont? He used to hang around Walgreens, but he's a director now, and he's got a couple of swell parts for us in a pilot he's shooting, The Three Musketeers.
0: Well, I thought that was a kid show.
1: Musketeers, not Mouseketeers.
0: Oh.
1: That's why we're in such a hurry. Rocky starts shooting day after tomorrow.
2: Say, honey.
0: Yeah, Joe?
2: You got any idea where we are?
0: I want to be too far from Little Rock.
1: Hey, Joe. Joe, look, must be a wreck up ahead. All those flashing red lights.
0: Police cars.
2: That's a roadblock. They're signaling us to stop.
1: Hey, what do you suppose they want?
2: Who knows?
0: Don't stop, Joe.
2: What do you want me to do, barrel right through?
0: Yeah.
2: Are you crazy or something? It'd shoot us full of holes.
0: We'll shoot back.
2: With what?
0: With this.
1: Hey, Joe. Look, she's got a rod.
2: What? You nuts? You put that out of sight.
0: Help!
1: What's
0: help!
1: The matter with her?
0: Help!
2: Well, don't ask
0: help!
2: Me. She was your idea.
3: What's the trouble here?
0: Thank heaven you stopped us, officer. These two men are kidnapping me.
2: Okay,
0: they
2: you
0: me
2: two
0: act.
2: Hey, now, listen, officer. This broad's flipped.
1: Yeah, we just met her up the road.
4: Hold your hands up. Aye.
2: Now, look, Sergeant, I'm sure we can explain everything.
5: You better.
4: Now, you young lady. Hey, Sam.
5: Yeah?
4: The gal ain't here. The door on the other side's open. She must have got out that way.
6: There she is. She's on Jerry Sick. Hey, stop. Stop, I'll shoot.
4: Look out. She's got a gun.
6: Oliver, son, hang on, man. Look
4: at that, son.
2: My, how chivalry has fallen in Arkansas. Shooting at women. It'll be children next.
5: All right, mister. It's my duty to tell you that anything you say may be used against you. Frisk him, Sam.
7: Aye.
5: Where you from?
2: New York.
5: Where you going?
2: Hollywood. Yeah, Sergeant, we're just driving through.
4: They're both clean.
5: Check them against those descriptions. You in Memphis tonight?
2: Yeah.
5: Doing what?
2: Just driving through.
5: Let's see your driver's license.
2: Okay. There you go. It's gone. My wallet's gone.
1: So's mine, Joe.
2: That broad, she's a pickpocket.
1: Yeah, she stole my wallet. You gotta arrest her.
5: Oh, don't you worry. We'll arrest her as soon as we can catch her.
4: Descriptions fit, Riggs.
5: So's the car. Blue and white convertible. New York license plates. Check their registration. What's your name?
2: Joe Harris.
5: And what's yours?
2: Charlie Bloom.
5: Whose car is this?
2: Mine.
4: The car's registered to Yusuf Horowitz.
5: Now, come again. What's your name?
2: Joe Harris.
5: And that's your car?
2: That's right.
5: And how come it's registered to Yusuf Horowitz?
2: You see, Joe Harris is short for Yusuf Horowitz.
5: Why'd you steal the car?
2: Look, I didn't steal the car. It's mine. All of it, it's paid up. That's my name, Yusuf Horowitz. Joe Harris is my stage name.
1: That's right, officer. Hey, listen, you don't believe that crazy broad, do you? You don't think we kidnapped her?
5: Nope, not for a minute. I think she was in this here thing with you from the beginning. I think she drove the getaway car.
2: Get away from what?
5: The holdup of the Cotton State National Bank in Memphis this afternoon.
1: What?
5: Snap the cuffs on him, Sam.
4: Yeah. But
2: now, look here. You're making a terrible mistake.
1: You haven't got any charges.
5: Oh, yes, we have. Armed robbery and murder. That bank teller you shot died an hour ago.
8: In a moment, we continue with the third act of Suspense.

0: store.
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5: And now, starring William Conrad and Charles McGraw, Act 3 of Two for the Road.
6: Hey, Tonky! Hey!
7: Knock it off down there.
6: I gotta talk to you.
7: I said knock it off.
8: You got no right to rap him across the knuckles.
7: I got any right I want
6: to
7: take.
6: Now, listen. Where's the sheriff? I told you I want to talk to the sheriff.
7: I know you did.
6: What did you tell him?
7: Maybe I did, maybe I didn't.
8: Now, you can't keep us in jail like this.
7: You're in, ain't you?
6: Where's the sheriff?
7: I wouldn't know.
8: Now, look, listen, we got to get out of here. We got an appointment in Hollywood.
7: You better cancel it.
9: All right, Sam. You can bring in the prisoners.
7: Yes, sir. This way.
9: Sit down, boys. I hear you want to talk to me.
6: You're darn right we do, Sheriff.
9: Well, good. Because I want to talk to you.
6: What about?
9: Can't you guess?
6: That cop last night said something about a bank robbery in Memphis, but we don't know nothing about it.
8: Yeah, we're just a couple of actors.
9: Well, it looks like you're a couple of bad actors.
6: Look, you can check it. I'm Joe Harris.
8: Yeah, I'm Charlie Blue.
6: Now, we've been playing the heavies in a TV series of plainclothesmen.
8: Yeah, we were on last night on Channel 2.
9: Well, I don't look at TV very much, but I look at descriptions of wanted men, and you fit the description of the men who robbed that bank in Memphis yesterday.
6: Well, that was just a coincidence.
9: Well, is it a coincidence that the girl who was with you last night when you were arrested fits the description of the girl who drove the getaway car at the bank holdup?
8: Yeah, that's a coincidence, too.
6: I want to talk to an attorney.
9: You can.
6: Now, we got to write the counsel. You can't hold us
9: I
6: like...
9: I can, and I am. Incommunicado for 72 hours, and that's the law.
8: Oh, listen, Sheriff, be reasonable. We got an important date on the coast. We're late as it is.
9: And you're going to be much later.
6: You can't prove that we robbed that bank.
9: Can you prove you didn't?
6: Sure, ask anybody who saw the plainclothesman last night.
8: Yeah, ask that girl. She saw us on TV last night.
9: I'd like to ask her a lot of things. Like, what about the kidnapping?
6: Sheriff, there wasn't no kidnapping. She asked us for a lift, and we gave it to her.
9: Well, until I question her, we'll just forget the kidnapping charge, huh?
6: Thanks a lot.
9: But you can make it easier on yourself if you cooperate with us about that bank robbery.
6: Ah, you must be kidding.
9: I don't kid. Now, let's have the story.
6: Look, I told you we're actors.
9: Yes, oh, yes. Well, then act.
6: What?
9: I've got plenty of time. You say you're actors, well, go on, act.
6: Will you believe us if we prove that we're actors?
9: Well, I'm not making any promises. The burden of proof lies with you.
8: Hey, Joe, let me. I'll prove it to him. Remember that closing speech in the plainclothesman that got me the Emmy? All right, you listen to me, copper. You put the roust on me for the last time. I hate cops. I was born hating cops.
6: Joe.
8: And cops ain't done nothing all my life to make
6: Joe.
8: Me like them. I've always promised myself that someday
6: Joe.
8: I'd kill me a cop, and today's the day.
6: Will you shut
9: Let
6: up?
9: Let him go on. I believe him. Well, I believe every word he said. Oh, go on, boy. What are you going to do after you kill you a cop?
8: That's all. That's the end of the speech.
9: So you hate cops, huh? Well, that makes us even, because I hate punks.
6: Hey, now, wait a minute. He didn't mean that. He was acting.
9: He convinced me.
6: That he's an actor?
9: No, that he's a bank robber.
6: All right, listen. Now, if you don't understand Charlie's acting, you listen to this. It's a different kind of acting. Oh, what a rogue and peasant slave am I. Is it not monstrous that this player here, but in fiction and a dream of passion, could force his soul so to his own conceit, and all for nothing? For Hecuba... What's Hecuba to him, or him to Hecuba, that he should weep for her?
9: Well, now, who's this Hecuba? Of course. Hecuba's that broad that swiped that motorcycle.
6: Well, that was from Hamlet, Act 2, Scene 2. That was acting.
9: Oh, that was acting. All right, now, are you ready to talk about that bank job?
6: Look, once more, real slow, we don't know nothing about no bank job.
9: Well, like I said, we got plenty of time while we're waiting for you to make a confession on that bank robbery. Maybe we can find some other charges against you.
8: Oh, but this is crazy. What charges?
9: Well, I don't know yet. I'll know better after the lineup.
6: Lineup?
9: Yeah, a couple of acting fellas like you claim to be. Oh, my, you ought to enjoy the lineup. I'll put you up there on a stage with the footlights on you, and I'll give you an audience.
6: Look, you don't have to do that. That girl, she knows who we are. Ask her.
9: No, I can't. Not until we pick her up. But it'd be nice to have her in the lineup, too, now, wouldn't it, boys? Yeah. That'd add a little sex appeal to your show. Sam?
0: Yeah, Chief?
9: Got anything on that girl yet?
0: Yeah, Chief. A teletype just came in a couple minutes ago.
9: Oh, they got her?
0: We might say they have. Found her an hour ago in a gully north of Greenville.
9: Oh, she didn't get far, then?
0: Far enough. She's dead.
9: Dead?
0: Yeah. Guess she didn't know too much about driving a sickle. Skidded the thing right through the guardrail last night.
9: Well, thank you, Sam. You hear that, boys?
6: Yeah.
8: Oh, you gotta believe us.
9: I don't gotta do anything. You gotta get a new alibi.
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10: What bothers you most about a cold? For me, it's the choked up, congested feeling. In fact, science now says to clear away most cold miseries, clear away congestion. Sinus congestion that causes headaches, nasal congestion that shuts off breathing, throat phlegm with its choking discomfort, bronchial irritation that starts coughing. Yes, to clear away those cold miseries, clear away that congestion. And now, there's a specialized new medicine to do that. Fast, four-way liquid cough and cold medication. 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Feel runny nose dry and open up. Breathe freely. Sore throat is soothed. Cough eased. Yes, four-way liquid clears away cold congestion and clears away worst cold miseries. Working through the bloodstream, it reaches all those congested areas. Because it's liquid, relief comes fast. So to clear away cold suffering, clear away congestion with new four-way liquid cough and cold medication. Get it today, only 98 cents.
5: And now, starring Charles McGraw and William Conrad, Act 4 of Two for the Road.
11: All right. Get up there on the platform. Stretch out there. Arms length apart. Hit the lights.
8: Wow, they're bright.
6: Yeah, I could use some scrims.
11: Okay, Sheriff, we're ready here.
8: How are we going to get out of this, Joe?
6: I don't know, Charlie. I don't write the scripts. I just act in them.
12: All right, folks. Will you please come in now? That's it, folks. Just take a chair there, anyways. Right there, that's all right. Just sit down right there. Now, that's it. Now, we're holding these men as suspects. Any of them look familiar to you?
13: Well, no, I don't know about that, do you? Well, it's hard to say, Sheriff. The holdup happened so fast.
12: Well, maybe if you heard them speak, what was it that the gunman said to you?
13: This is a stick-up. Don't move and nobody will get hurt. Something like that.
12: Well, all right, you men. Now, you men up there, let me hear each one of you say that. That this is a sticker. Don't no one move and you won't get hurt.
14: Me? This is a sticker. Don't no one move and you won't get hurt.
12: Next.
6: This is a stick-up. Don't no one move and you won't get hurt.
12: Yes. Next man.
15: This is a stick-up. Don't no one move and you won't get hurt.
12: Last man.
6: This is a stick-up. Don't no one move and you won't get hurt.
16: That's him. I'll never forget that voice as long as I live. I couldn't see him, of course. It was pitch dark.
12: In the bank?
16: No, in my bedroom. He crept in through the window, and he stood over my bed, and I could hear him breathing. And then he spoke. He didn't say those words, of course. And then I screamed.
12: Yes, well, you can testify to that in court.
16: Oh, yes.
12: Well, thank you, Mrs.
16: It's Miss Freilinghausen.
12: Oh, I see. Well, thanks, ma'am. Yes, now, Mr. Johnson, about the bank robber.
13: Well, I'd like to hear that second man again.
12: Okay. You, number two.
6: Huh?
12: Speak your piece again.
6: This is a stick-up. Don't no one move, and you won't get hurt.
12: Well, Mr. Johnson?
13: Yes, I'm fairly sure that's the voice. He was the only one who spoke. That other one there stood by the door and covered him. He was the one who shot the teller. Yes, I'm positive now. There's no doubt about it. They're the ones.
12: Good. I want to thank you folks for doing your duty as citizens, taxpayers, and voters. Take them back to jail. Book them.
17: Well, boys, I guess we can stop the play acting. You ready to confess?
6: We haven't got nothing to confess, Sheriff.
17: We heard the people. Mr. Johnson will testify in court that you stuck up the bank. And we got you on a breaking, entering, and attempting...
8: I wouldn't go near an old bag like that if I was alone with her in a desert.
6: Of course they've seen us before, and they heard us before, every week on a TV set.
17: I'm satisfied with their identification, and the court will be too. But I'd like to save the county a lot of time and money, and you could make it a lot easier on yourself by just giving me a full confession.
6: You can save yourself a false arrest suit by letting us go.
17: On your own, say so?
6: No, you got our fingerprints. Why don't you send them to Washington?
17: We don't need to help the FBI in this county. We solve our own crime.
11: Excuse me, Sheriff.
17: Yes, Sam?
11: They just brought in body that girl. Here's her purse. Guess there's no doubt she was the one who drove the getaway car. She was carrying $2,500 of the bank's money in this purse. See?
17: Sure. That's one-third of the stolen money. What'd you do with your cut, boy?
6: Oh, knock it off.
8: Hey, wait a minute. Look, Joe.
6: What?
8: Our wallets. Look, she had our wallets in her purse.
6: What?
17: Your hands off that stuff.
6: Well, look at them, Sheriff. You'll find our driver's licenses and our all sorts of ID cards.
17: Sure. This is Joe Harris. Well, that won't prove a thing. You've been identified by the victims.
8: Oh, but Sheriff!
17: Yes?
0: Your wife's outside, Sheriff.
17: Well, tell her I... Oh, no, that wouldn't be any good.
0: I'm afraid not, sir. She's on her way in.
18: Elmo, why didn't you tell me you were entertaining celebrities?
17: Huh?
18: Clarabel Froiling hasn't called me. Oh, poor thing. She's all confused when she was down here. She was sure she'd seen him somewhere before. And after she got home, she realized where. On TV. Well... Aren't you going to introduce me?
17: Now, look here, Ellie. I'm very busy.
18: Oh, don't bother. I'd recognize him anywhere. You're Joe Harris.
6: That's right, ma'am.
18: And you're Charlie Bloom.
8: Yes, ma'am.
18: Oh, my. This is an honor. Here, Elmo, give me a piece of paper and a pencil.
17: Yes, sir.
18: There. Now, would you please give me your autograph?
6: Oh, I'd be delighted.
8: You don't know how delighted, ma'am.
18: Well, what brings you down Fair City?
8: Your husband...
18: Why didn't you tell me, Elmo? We could have had a parade and a civic celebration. Hope it's not too late for an impromptu reception, at least.
6: I'm afraid we couldn't make it, ma'am. You see, we're under arrest.
18: Arrest? What for?
8: Your husband thinks we're bank robbers, ma'am.
6: Yeah, he wants to send us to prison for the rest of our lives.
18: Elmo, have you lost your mind? Don't you know that these two gentlemen are famous actors?
17: Not until now.
6: We tried to tell him.
18: Do you want to make yourself the laughing stock of Jackrabbit County? And just before election, too?
17: No.
18: Well, you let them go this instant.
17: But, Ellie, how can I be sure?
18: Just take my word for it. Oh, honest, I don't know what would become of you if it weren't for me.
17: Yes, Ellie. Well, boys, here's your wallets. I guess you can go.
18: Oh, my goodness, I don't know how I can make this up to you. But I'd be tickled pink if you'd come out to the house for supper.
6: Well, thank you, ma'am, but we're in sort of a hurry.
8: Yeah, you see, we gotta make a picture in Hollywood, and we're a little late.
18: Well, don't forget us.
6: I don't think that's possible, ma'am.
18: And when you come back again this way, do drop in to see us.
8: Yes, ma'am. We'll think about that, ma'am. We'll think a long time about that.
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0: And now, tonight's presentation of radio's outstanding theater of thrills, Suspense. Tonight, the story of a rehearsal and a performance of murder. We call it The Cellar. So now, starring Mr. Eric Snowden, here is tonight's suspense play, The Cellar.
1: I've got to put her away, and that's a fact. I thought about it for a long time. 16 years to be exact. We've been married 20, and I think I owe it to myself to do something about it now. It's the principle of the thing, if you follow me. First of all, I don't like her voice. Jaw. Horrible sound. She goes at it morning, noon, and night. You never heard the like. Or maybe you did. Goes something like this.
2: Oscar, how many times have I got to tell you not to put your feet on the attic? You think all I've got to do is to spend my days cleaning off your dirty boot marks. And for heaven's sake, I don't know, I'm sure, why I've got to do everything in the house. It's bad enough the way I scrimp and save week in and week out to keep a crust of bread in our mouths. Never an hope, I'm sure, of having somebody to help with the work. I really don't know why you don't get a better position, always dreaming of what we're going to do. If you'd only ask the backbone, my old dad had you
1: bloody awful, ain't it? I worked it out on paper. There's 60 seconds in a minute and 3,600 seconds in an hour and 86,400 seconds in 24 hours. You listen to that for 20 years and you go off your bleeding nut. Sooner or later, it's got to stop, and that's a thing. And there's other things. She put some kind of sheep oil muck on her hands before going to bed. And who gets smeared with it? Who else?
2: Goodness knows. I try to keep myself looking halfway decent. It's not like I can afford a manicure twice a week like Mrs. Plimpton. I should think you'd be grateful. Fat chance of that.
1: You think that's not a good reason to do in your wife? I don't mind telling you, it helps. And she's always putting her feet on me back. Says they're cold and wants me to warm them for her. They're cold, all right. Like a blinking mackerel. So's my back. And she thinks she's hot stuff about keeping accounts. Always guessing about saving. And I get 2 bob a week spending money. I ask you, how can a man live on that? It's a perishing injustice. So all in all, that's why I got a killer. Everything's ready, and I suppose I might as well get on with it.

0: Well, there. That looks about right. Millie?
1: What is it, Arthur?
0: Could you come down for a minute, love?
1: Where are you?
0: In the cellar, sweetheart.
1: I'm busy.
0: Oh, it'll only take half a mo. I got something to show you down here.
1: I want my things to the bed and get your supper, and you'll give a bad father not much. Think I haven't got better things to do than buzz up and down every time you want something.
0: Keep your head on, love. It won't be long.
1: Sure, I don't know why I put up with it, you messing about down here while I'm... Oscar Wiggins, what are you doing with my cellar? Why is it all dug up like that? You go and bar me. Now you put every scrap of that dirt back in the hole this minute. You hear me? I never...
0: All right, love. I will. Don't worry.
1: And don't you dare come upstairs till you've cleaned off your boots. I will not have that mess all over me clean kitchen floor.
0: All right, old cough drop. I just wanted to get an idea of the size. It looks all right.
1: What are you talking about? Right for what?
0: For you, dear.
1: No, you've been drinking. You've been drinking, that's what.
0: Not a drop. I'm a teetotal, and you know that, Mill. No milk, though. The time has come, as the walrus said to the carpenter, your time.
1: You pick up that spade this instant and fill in every bit of that hole. And no argument, you hear?
0: All right, old cock.
1: When you've done, you'll march yourself upstairs and wash your hands and face. Because supper will be on in 10 minutes, and I will not

0: fed to the teeth, and that's a fact.
1: How dare you? Who do you think you're talking to?
0: I'm fed up with your greasy hands, and I'm fed up with your clammy feet. But most of all, Mill, I'm fed up with you.
1: Oscar?
0: So I'm going to do you in.
1: Oscar, don't you look at me like that. Don't you touch me, or I'll have the law on you.
0: I don't give a fig for you, and I don't give a fig for the law. I worked it all out. And if you think you can get up them stairs before I bash your head in, you're very much mistaken.
1: Ah!
0: You've got an audible voice.

0: always used to say, Oscar, if ever you do anything in this world, do it right. I remembered her words as I covered up the mortal remains of my ever-loving ex, Millie Widgeon. I'd hit her a corker. One good whack on the S, so there wasn't much of a mess, if you follow my meaning. Took me about 15 minutes to cover her up nice and neat-like. And then I went upstairs. Don't mind telling you, give me a bit of a turn when I heard the front door. I hadn't had time to wash up yet, but I wasn't too worried. Not until I saw who was standing outside. He was a copper, Gormley by name. He's got the beat on my square.
1: Evening, Mr. Wishings.
0: Evening, Mr. Gormley.
1: Sorry to have to trouble you, but I had a complaint.
0: Sorry to hear that, Mr. Gormley.
1: The complaint states that an audible row was heard emanating from your house.
0: A row?
1: The screams, more like.
0: Screams? Whose?
1: That's the nature of the inquiry, Mr. Wishing. I'd be obliged if you could shed some light.
0: Happy to, if I knew how I could help.
1: The missus at home?
0: No, she ran off to the picture palace. You know these women and their ruddy pictures.
1: What time did she go?
0: I don't know. About an hour ago.
1: No one else here?
0: Not a living soul except myself.
1: You been doing any screaming, Mr. Widgeon?
0: Not bloody likely. What do you take me for?
1: All in the nature of the inquiry, Mr. Widgeon. No offence, I hope.
0: None took, Mr. Gormley.
1: Seeing as how I have me duty to perform, I hope you'll allow me to have a look about the premises, Mr. Widgeon.
0: Seems to me a man's got his rights, but I always hold to aid in the law. If you're looking his aid in, help yourself, Mr. Gormley. You mind telling me what you're looking for?
1: Two neighbors swear they heard the sounds coming from here. Maybe it was on the radio.
0: It's not on.
1: It'll save me making a report, Mr. Widgeon. Very obliging of you, I'm sure. Well, I don't think there's a need to bother you anymore. I'll just, Hello. Cut yourself?
0: Huh? No. Cutting up a bit of beef for grub. Thought I'd give the missus a nice surprise when she gets home. I was in the kitchen when you knocked.
1: Sorry to have disturbed you, Mr. Widgeon.
0: All right. Makes the bloke feel safer knowing there's law nearby.
1: Nice that you say so, Mr. Widgeon. Good evening.
0: Evening, Mr. Gormley. Lummy. That was a close one, all right. But I handled it nicely. The worst of it was over. Copper had been and gone, and I'd have at least 24 hours to clear out. Maybe longer. At 8 o'clock, like I'd planned it, Aggie Jones turned up. Oh, what a bit of strawberry jam. Lovely. I'd met her a couple of months before, and I hadn't told her what I had in mind. But I knew she wouldn't care when she heard. After all, it was all done for her, mostly.
2: Oh, Oscar, I do love you.
0: Heavenly, ain't it?
2: When's your wife coming home? Oh, I do feel something awful carrying on this way.
0: Aggie, love, sit down. I've something to say to you. Aggie, will you run off with me?
2: Run away? With you? But how can I? You're a married man, and what would my mum and dad think?
0: Aggie,

0: love. All I have is yours. You don't have to worry about a blinking thing. Everything is taken care of.
1: Taken care of? But how? What's your wife going to say?
0: She ain't going to say nothing. Aggie, for love of you, I done her in.
1: You done her in?
0: That's right.
1: Where is she? What did you do with her?
0: You're just about sitting over her now. She's buried in the cell.
1: Oh, boy, how horrible. You did it for me, Oscar.
0: So you, sweetheart.
1: Oh, how you must love me.
0: Never a truer word. Now listen here, Duck. It's all arranged. In the morning, I'm taking the savings out, and you and me are buzzing off. There's a boat sailing for South America to the Argentine at 8 o'clock tomorrow night. We'll be on it.
1: Oh, I don't know what my mum and dad will say.
0: Don't tell them. Write to them. From the Argentine.
1: Oh, Oscar, you make it so hard for a girl to say no.
0: Give us a kiss and no more argy-bargy.
1: Oh.
0: I'm going to use that.
1: Oh, Oscar.
0: You up in the kitchen. Shan't be a sec.
2: All right,
0: Knock it, I'm coming.
2: Good evening, Oscar.
0: Oh, it's you.
2: Where's me daughter?
0: Out. Won't be home for a bit.
2: Then I'll wait. Oh, close the door, Oscar. There's a drop down me back.
0: It was that horrible old cow, Mrs. Quill, poor old Millie's mother. And when she says she's going to wait, she means it. Last time it took 2 weeks to get rid of her. Now, what was I going to do?

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0: You might ask me to sit down after we didn't.
1: Oh, yes. Sit down, Mother dear.
0: Still daydreaming, I see. Not much improvement in you since the last time I was here.
1: Oh, Bill and me, we was going out when she came back. Why don't you drop in over the weekend? She'd love to see you. You can stay for a bit if you like.
0: I've travelled across half of London to visit me daughter. I've no intention of going home tonight. You can go out if you want to, Oscar. Millie will stay here and talk to her mother.
1: Oh.
0: I haven't had me supper yet. Bought a nice bit of smoked haddock. I'll go in and put it on.
1: No. I mean, you sit here comfortable like. I'll do it.
0: You? Don't make me laugh. You think I want me haddock ruined?
1: I said, Mother dear, I'll cook your ruddy haddock for you. Take it or leave it.
0: How dare you? How dare you address me in that fashion?
1: Go boil your head.
0: Oh, you naughty little worm. Just wait till Millie hears about this.
1: No, you wait. Matter of fact, this is my house, and I didn't hear no invitation for you to come in tonight.
0: You've been drinking.
1: Once and for all, I have not been drinking. Now, buzz off.
0: I will not leave this house until me daughter comes in that door.
1: I'm going to give you 10 seconds, Mother dear, to op it. Then I'm going to land you one you won't forget.
0: Oh.
1: One, two,
0: you dare to eat an old
1: three,
0: woman.
1: Three, four,
0: five,
1: six, seven, eight, nine, ten. Now that's something I've wanted to do for a long time. All clear, Aggie, love.
2: I was that frightened.
1: Don't you worry, you pretty head. Everything's right as rain. Now, you'll have to be off. Wouldn't want Bill to have anybody else snooping around and find you here. Now, not a word to anyone, see? You need to be at the Marble Arts Station at 4 o'clock tomorrow, see?
2: But what about me clothes, Oscar? Mum will ask where I'm going.
1: Leave it to me. I'll buy you all the clothes you want. That's one thing I've got to say for poor old Millie. She wasn't a very nourishing woman, but she was a saving one.
2: Oh, I've always wanted to go abroad. But ain't it awful? Imagine me going with a married man and a murderer. You're all going to marry me, aren't you, Oscar?
1: Marry you? What a question. I got my morals same as the next bloke. Of course I'm going to marry you.
2: Oh, Oscar, I know it's wicked, but I can't wait till tomorrow.
1: You dream about it, love, and before you know it, it'll be tomorrow. Now, go on. You better leave by the back door. Next morning at 10, I was in the bank. I had my slip made out to withdraw my savings, and a nice little drop it was too, 800 quid. I was waiting for the money when a tallish bloke comes up to me from behind a gate, all smiles and treacle he was.
3: Mr. Widgeon?
1: Yes, right.
3: How do you do? I'm Mr. Forfall, the manager. I understand that you wish to withdraw your savings.
1: That's right.
3: I trust you found no fault with our service?
1: No, just what's mine. That's all.
3: Oh, of course, naturally. May I inquire as to the reason you're withdrawing the fund?
1: Does there have to be a reason?
3: Oh, no, not at all. But since you've been such a faithful depositor for so many years...
1: Oh, well, the truth is, Mr. Forpore, me and the missus thought we'd take a bit of an holiday. You know, the Riviera. A little sunshine and parley-vous.
3: Oh, yes, I see. Oh, then, of course, you want to leave a sum here with us?
1: No, I want it all.
3: But, my dear sir, you can't spend it abroad.
1: Who says I can't?
3: The government, sir, the government. A maximum of £50 may be taken out of the country.
1: Yes. What are you giving me?
3: But surely you know that it's common knowledge.
1: Not to me, it ain't. It's my money. I can do as I please with it.
3: Here in England, yes, but you can't take it out.
1: Oh, it's a ruddy injustice. That's what it is.
3: I can't argue the point, sir. I'm conservative.
1: And that's your hard luck. Now, you hand over my money, see? What I do with it is my business.
3: Up to it. Just as you please, Mr. Widgeon.
4: Ah, Mr. Easterday, I'd like to...
1: I've done it. They've done me. What in blazes am I going to do now? shoved the 800 quid in her pocket and went home. And that's what I should never have done. Because when I got there, the old cow was standing in front of the door and the copper Gormley was with her.
0: There he is, Constable. There he is. Ask him what he's done with my little daughter. Ask him.
1: Ask mine, you meddling old hag.
5: Now then. No language, if you please, Mr. Widgeon. This here lady's upset because she has knocked on the door and there's no answer from within.
1: Well, what's that to her?
5: She's worried about Mrs. Widgeon.
0: It's me own flesh and blood I'm worrying about. I've got a right.
1: She ain't home, that's all.
0: Then where is she?
1: She went out, shopping.
0: He's lying. She went home last night and he put me out by force. Threatened to do me a mischief. He's done something to her, you mark my words.
1: How would you like a fat blip?
5: Now then.
1: Look here, I ain't got time to stand here arguing.
0: Constable, you go in that house and see what's what. He wouldn't let me in the kitchen last night. Afraid I'd see the blood and gore where he's axed her to pieces. You go in there.
5: Mr. Widgeon wouldn't do a thing like that, Mum. Now, why don't you go to the corner house and have a nice cup of tea? And by the time you're finished, your daughter will be home just like Mr. Widgeon says.
1: That's right.
0: I ain't moving from here till I see her alive with me own eyes.
1: Well, it's all one with me, but you ain't setting foot inside. I'm not having you break up my happy home.
0: He's afraid. He's afraid to let me in. He knows what I'll find. He knows. Oh, look at him standing there. The stain of his horrible deed still in his wicked eyes.
5: Mr. Widgeon, I hate to ask you, but to oblige, will you let this lady come in and satisfy yourself?
1: You seen for yourself, Mr. Gormley. You seen last night. You're the law. If you can't be satisfied, who can? I ask you.
0: Ah, get him. He's got few witness eyes like he had my poor Millie. Talk a winkle off a pilly wood, but not me. I'm on to in, I am.
5: But Mr. Widgeon, to oblige, let her have a look at that.
1: Oh, God blimey, what I have to put up with from this old gas bag. All right. But it's the last time. Don't say I didn't warn you. She went through the house like a ruddy bloodhound, and there wasn't nothing. Not an air out of place. Mr. Gormley followed her with me, and I could see it was a very aggravating position for him. Mr. Gormley likes to keep the peace, but by the time we got to the cellar, he was clear out of patience. Well, satisfied? Are you satisfied? You want to look in the coal bin? Go on. Get your hands nice and dirty.
5: Sorry to have troubled you, Mr. Widgeon.
1: Don't mention it. As for you, Mrs. Quill, I don't want to see your nasty face around here until I give the word. You stay out of Millie's and my way, see? And if you don't, I'll have you put in charge. Them's my rights, ain't they, Mr. Gormley?
5: In the manner of speaking, disturbing the peace, Mr. Widgeon.
1: Right, and she's disturbing my peace. Now, I'll thank you to leave my house.
6: Of course, when you come right down to it, I suppose they're right. In a way, I am a dreamer. Always have been. To tell the truth, I ain't got no 800 pounds. Not even 80. There ain't no Aggie Jones. But I wish there was. There's only Millie's mother. And Millie. And them greasy hands. And cold feet. And jaw. And if I aim for what I'm going to do, it will be worth it. There. That looks about right.
1: Millie.
7: What is it, Doctor?
1: Could you come down for a minute, love? In the cellar, sweetheart. It'll only take half a mo. I've got something to show you down here.
7: Work my fingers to the bone. Time to get yourself burned. You give a brass farthing. No. You think I haven't got better things to do than buzz up and down every time you want something?
6: Keep your hair on, love. It won't be long.
7: It must be a little consideration. I'm fair wore out. I'm sure I don't know why I put up with it. Oscar Richards, what are you doing with my cellar? Why is it all dug up like that? You've gone varmint. Now you put every scrap of dirt back in the hole this minute. You hear me? Oh, I never.
6: I just wanted to get an idea of the size. It looks about right.
7: What are you talking about? Right for what?
6: For you, dear.

Suspense, in which Mr. Eric Snowden starred in tonight's presentation of The Cellar. Next week, the story of a handcuffed man and the woman who holds the key to his freedom. We call it Give Me Liberty. That's next week on Suspense.

0: Suspense is produced and directed by Anthony Ellis, who wrote tonight's play. The music was composed by Lucian Marowick and conducted by Wilbur Hatch. Featured in the cast were Jeanette Nolan, John Daner, Betty Harford, Paula Winslow, and Ramsey Hill.
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1: And now, tonight's presentation of radio's outstanding theater of thrills, Suspense. Tonight, we bring you a story of jealousy and hatred in a circus aerial act. We call it Gallardo. So now, starring Victor Perrin, here is tonight's suspense play, Gallardo.

I am not sure just when it was that I first knew I must kill Nikki. But when I knew, I accepted it and waited. This night, as always before our turn, we had been out in our coveralls and slop shoes for our last-minute check of the rig, testing the guy lines, tightening the screws. We did our work, but now it was not the same between us. We did not meet with our eyes. When we passed each other in the dressing room, we did not speak. Parted down the entrance tunnel to the ring, I saw Nikki slow a moment to wait for Feather. Then he put his arm on her shoulder and leaned over to whisper to her. I saw her smile for him.

0: all world-famous aerialists with a daring, dazzling, death-defying performance of the Flying Jumpy!
1: And the waiting was over. This night I would kill Nikki. I went up the ladder and took my place in the catch trap. Then I watched while Feather climbed to the pedestal board. So graceful, so lovely, so cruel. I shut my eyes tight with the pain of loving Feather, and I thought of that day she joined us.
2: Just call me Feather.
3: I am Nikki. This is Rudy Gallardo.
2: Brothers?
1: We are the same as brothers.
2: You don't look alike.
1: I am ugly. Nikki is beautiful. Eh?
2: Oh, I didn't mean that.
1: There now, I do not mean to embarrass you. You see, I know I am ugly, and I have great pride in Nikki's beauty.
3: Rudy, stop that. I was raised with Rudy by his family.
1: I caught Nikki's first leap.
3: When I was 6 and he was 9.
1: Even at 9, one could see I had the shoulders for catching, but could never be a flyer like my father before me.
2: Circus family, huh?
1: In the circus, there have been Gallardos for over 100 years.
2: I joined a circus to get away from a farm in Nebraska.
3: You are recommended by Concello.
2: Yeah, I toured with the big show last season. An act with 6 girls in Delamy. He was the principal flyer.
3: He's good.
2: Yeah.
3: Now, here is the setup of our act, Miss Feather.
2: Oh, just Feather. I left my real name in Nebraska.
3: I see. Now, we open with you doing a seat jump, then a fliffy, and maybe a double. You do the double.
2: Well, I'll have to work on it.
3: You will practice. Then we do some passing leaps. I do a double full twister, a cutaway maybe. We'll work it out. Then, of course, I finish with the triple.
2: Oh, I've heard about your triple.
3: Oh, you have?
2: I've heard you're as good as Cordona.
3: Oh, no. Cordona was the master. Maybe someday I shall be as good.
1: He is better than Cordona. He is the best ever.
3: Rudy, if I am that good, it's only because I have the best catcher ever. The flyer is only as good as his catcher, and you are the best.
2: You boys have quite a mutual admiration society going, haven't you?
3: But this is true. Always there are Rudy's strong wrists, right there when I need them.
2: You use a net, of course.
3: The net is there, yes, but...
1: The net is nothing in Nicky's triple. After the third spin on the breakout, so fast he comes, he would overshoot the apron every time.
3: But we never think about that. There will always be Rudy there to catch me.
1: Nikki had climbed to the pedestal board and was dipping into the rosin. Feather reached for the fly bar, ready for her first leap. As she started her swing, I locked my legs in the uprights and hung head down to catch her. On the catch, I thought of that day we started rehearsals, the first time I caught Feather. It was the first time there had ever been bad words between Nikki and me. I remember that and the things that came after.
4: That's terrible! Come down here!
1: Wait, Feather. What's that?
4: I said come down here! Feather! You too, Rudy.
2: What's eating him?
1: We will see. Now don't try a come down drop in the net. Take the rope.
4: Hey, Whitey! Whitey, get a spirit level on that long bar. The frame looks cockeyed.
1: Here. I will help you.
2: Thanks. You handle that net up there like it was a mattress.
1: Oh, no. The net is never friendly. But it is better now than in the old days. In my father's time, the nets were made by fishermen, and they had knots at the joints. What's the trouble, Nikki? Why did you call us down?
3: Because I thought it might be interesting to find out from Feather here just what she calls that stunt she favored us with, eh?
2: Well, I'm sorry.
3: It was a flyer we wanted, not a clown.
2: I know it was bad.
3: Bad? Never saw such a belt of arms and legs going in all directions.
2: Well, the first try is bad.
3: I thought you were a flyer.
2: I'll do it again.
3: Yes, you'll do it again and again and again. And you will please not make me sick with such a performance as I just saw.
1: Nikki, do not be so hard on her. Anyone can get rusty.
3: We've got 3 weeks to get this act ready.
1: You will please not boss my act.
3: Your act?
1: Feather will rest. You will rehearse. Get up on the fly bar.
3: You cannot order me around.
1: Get up on the fly bar.
3: I'm sorry, Rudy. I guess we better call this rehearsal off.
1: You do not make the decisions. I am Gallardo.
3: Just the same. I am going to my dressing room.
4: Come in.
1: Nicky, what have I done?
3: Rudy, what's the matter with you?
1: I do not know. Truly, I do not know.
3: I never saw you so touchy.
1: To think I would talk to you like that, just the same as my own brother you are. I'm sorry, Nicky.
3: That's all right. But, Rudy, watch it, huh? It's no good for a catcher to get jumpy.
1: It is just the last few days since that woman has been here.
3: Feather?
1: Yes. Did you ever see anything so beautiful? And yet there is something. I do not know. I cannot explain it. You cannot reach her. Like her eyes. Have you noticed her eyes?
3: Well, of
1: they
3: course.
1: They are big and yellow, like the eyes of a cat. And you look into them for a deepness that should be there and see only that they are big and yellow.
3: Oh, come now, Rudy.
1: And you wonder if maybe the deepness is not for you to see. So you look again and again, and it becomes a frantic searching for something that should be there.
3: I'm afraid I don't understand.
1: I guess I do not understand either, but she bothers me.
3: Rudy, she's only been here a few days.
1: Yes, that is it, Nicky. It is because she is new.
3: My friend, Feather is as old as Eve.

0: Don't jump like that. I'm not going to bite you.
1: You startled me. I was thinking about that cat.
0: I think you're scared of me. We've been on the road for over a month and you've hardly talked to me.
1: No, it is not that.
0: Maybe you're shy. Is that it?
1: Maybe.
0: Oh, Rudy, you're cute. Hey, I've seen you staring into that cage before. What's the fascination?
1: I do not know. She's lovely.
0: I think you're in love with that cat.
1: Did you know a black panther like that one killed Nikki's father?
0: No.
1: Not many people work with black panthers. Nikki's father had 8 tigers and the panther, which he loved. A beautiful animal. One night in the ring, the panther ripped him open.
0: Oh.
1: When they brought him to the dressing room, already dead, Nikki's mother looked at him, then took a gun to the menagerie and shot each cat between the eyes. Then she turned the gun on herself. That is when my mother took Nikki to raise.
0: Oh, that's horrible.
1: That is life. Things happen.
0: But why do you come so often to stare into this cage?
1: I do not know. She is so beautiful. I cannot figure out her treachery.
0: You're a strange one.
1: We're moving tomorrow.
0: Yeah, I know. Rudy. Don't you think I'm beautiful?
1: Oh, yes.
0: Well, what's the matter? Don't you like me? Rudy, don't you like me?
1: Feather.
0: Well, that's better. I don't like to be ignored. It bothers me.
1: Feather. Beautiful Feather.
0: Oh, Rudy. You're cute. You're real cute.

0: Hey, Rudy, hand me that towel, huh?
1: Catch.
0: Thanks. Well, it's a good show tonight, eh?
1: Yes. Your best clothes are out.
0: I'm going into town tonight.
1: We're moving tomorrow.
0: I know it. Where are you going, eh? What are you going to do tonight yourself?
1: I think I will go play pinochle with Princess Olga.
0: Princess Olga? She's over 70. Rudy, why don't you get yourself a girl? Have a little fun, huh?
1: You have a girl, Nicky?
0: I'm taking Feather into town.
1: You're taking Feather?
0: Yeah. We're going to have a little fun.
1: You like Feather?
0: Oh, she's quite a girl.
1: Are you in love with her?
0: Oh, maybe I am.
1: I love her.
0: What?
1: I love Feather.
0: But you hardly talk to her. What do you mean?
1: I guess I have loved her from the first time I saw her. Today she followed me into the menagerie after matinee. I kissed her. She wanted me to.
0: Oh, Rudy, she was teasing
1: you. Don't say that.
0: All right. Don't get sore. But look, she's my girl.
1: Why should you have everything?
0: What's the matter with you, Rudy?
1: Maybe I'm jealous.
0: You know, lots of times I don't understand you. Right now, I don't understand you at all. This is silly. There shouldn't be this trouble between us.
1: You are right, Nicky. It is not good. But the trouble was there, and it grew until now, this night, when I knew that I must kill Nicky. I knew how it must be done, in the triple. Then there would be no mistake. Just a little higher on my backswing, just a little slower coming in, a part of a second, and then, after the third spin, on the breakout, Nicky would reach, and I would not be there.

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0: And now we bring back to our Hollywood soundstage Victor Perrin, starring in tonight's production, Gallardo, a tale well calculated to keep you in...

0: We were midway through the act, preparing for the passing leap. It is a flashy thing, not difficult, but our timing had to be perfect. I sat on the bar of the catch trap and checked the tape on my wrists. Feather and Nikki dipped into the rosin. I waited for the signal, and I remembered. I remembered we'd been out about 3 months when we hit the storm. Rain, day and night. We played to empty houses and lived in mud. Then came the wind that ripped the canvas and splintered the king pole. We had to cancel. We could not move on because a washout had closed the roads to all but emergency traffic, and our wagons could not get through. This is not good for circus people, to sit and wait. Allow me to remind you again, Princess Olga, it was your trick. You draw.
1: Oh, yeah. Rudy, for goodness sake, stop that drumming with your fingers.
0: Sorry. And what is that, please?
1: My melt.
0: You melt before you draw. You have already drawn a card.
1: Rodolfo Gallardo, I have had enough of your sauciness. I have been playing pinochle for twice as many years as you have been born now. Mind your manners.
0: I am sorry.
1: I should hope so. Forget the cards. I'll make us some tea. I visited the stables this morning. My horses are as ill-tempered as the rest of us.
0: It is this waiting.
1: This circus must move to breathe free. They'll have tea ready soon. Rudy.
0: Yes?
1: I have known you since you were born. And your parents before you. Nikki, too. I was on the show. I remember so well. I was ready for my turn, waiting in the tunnel. That night, the panther... Well, anyway, I'm not just a meddlesome old woman. Is it true what I hear?
0: What is that?
1: That Nikki is running with that woman and drinking.
0: A flyer does not drink during season.
1: They are saying that. That Nikki goes into the towns with that woman and comes back drunk. You didn't know?
0: No. No, I guess Nikki has not had much time for me lately.
1: Oh, that woman. She's bad.
0: Feather?
1: That Jenna come lately. She doesn't belong. She's not certain.
0: She is a good flyer.
1: She is a perfect machine. The precision of her movements is like a mathematical truth, but there is something missing. What? Heart? Heart. She has no heart.
0: She is beautiful.
1: Ah! Well, all right. So she is. This is no reason for Nikki to lose his head. Let him have his fun. He is a beautiful man.
0: Yes, he is.
1: But drinking at late hours are not for a flyer. Not during season.
0: I will talk to him.
1: Do that, Rudy. I don't want to meddle, but do that.
0: I have been looking for you, Nikki. What are you doing?
2: I had some money locked in my trunk. I wanted to get it. I'm going into town.
0: Into town?
2: Whitey has permission to take a truck through to get supplies. I'm going with him. This waiting is driving me crazy.
0: Are you taking Feather?
2: No. What difference would it make if I was?
0: No difference, I guess.
2: Rudy, why don't you try minding your own business?
0: What do you mean?
2: You're always clucking around like an old mother hen.
0: No, I am not. I have hardly talked to you lately.
2: The way you look at me, I don't like it.
0: What are you saying, Nikki? I haven't seen enough of you to even know if what they are saying is true.
2: They are saying? Tell me, what is it that they are saying?
0: That you have been drinking. Is it true? Is it true?
2: I am not a child, Rudy.
0: They say you take Feather into town and that you come back drunk.
2: That's it. You are jealous.
0: No, I am not.
2: You are. You're jealous because Feather prefers me, huh?
0: That is not what counts now. A flyer does not drink during the season.
2: I do my act, do I not? I'm good. The triple? I'm as good as Codona, you say so yourself.
0: You are splendid, Nikki, but you can't afford one mistake.
2: You make me sick. I know you, Rudy. You're jealous of that, too.
0: What?
2: That I am the flyer while you hang in the catch trap. Yes, you are gallado, but the applause is for me, huh?
0: Oh, no, Nikki.
2: Come on, be honest, Rudy. You hate me.
0: Nikki, no. Oh, no.
3: Hi. Oh, I've got to have somebody to talk to. I don't know how you boys feel about it, but if we don't move out of this soggy dump pretty soon, I'm going nuts.
0: Hello, Feather.
3: Hey, Nicky, you're all dressed up. Where are you going?
2: Into town. Whitey's taking a truck in.
3: Take me with you?
2: I'm afraid I can't.
3: Oh, please, Nicky. I want to get away from this place.
2: It's not possible.
3: Nicky, please.
2: No!
3: Nicky! Well, how do you like that?
0: Feather, your clothes, they are wet.
3: What else? In case you'd like to know, it's raining. Look at these shoes, soaked.
0: No.
3: What's the matter?
0: Your shoes.
3: Well?
0: On the makeup shelf.
3: So?
0: Take them off.
3: What?
0: Take them off!
3: Rudy, what's eating you?
0: It is bad luck.
3: Oh, I think this rain's driving everybody nuts.
0: In a tent, show shoes on the makeup shelf bring bad luck. All circus people know that.
3: Honestly, if that isn't the silliest thing I ever heard, you circus people...
0: Never mind, Feather. Forget it.
3: Oh, Rudy. You're cute. Why don't you come over to my wagon and keep me company? I have some wine.
0: Thank you, Feather. I do not drink.
3: Well, that's all right. Come and keep me company anyway. I don't want to be alone. This rain...
0: I would like that.
3: Oh, wait, my shoes.
0: Here. Here, let me help you.
3: What's the matter, Rudy?
0: Matter?
3: You're shaking.
0: What? Why, I...
3: Okay, Rudy. Well, come on. How do you like that Nicky going off like that without me?

0: There now. That little wine didn't hurt you, did it? Now we'll have one together. Here, let me fill your glass.
1: No, no, no, I don't think so, Feather. No more.
0: Don't be silly. Oh, I feel much better since I got those wet clothes off and into something comfortable. Come on, Rudy, we'll drink a toast. To us.
1: To us? To you and to me? Oh, Feather.
0: Rudy, for heaven's sakes, quit mooning at me like that.
1: Don't. Do not make fun of me. I love you.
0: Oh, Rudy.
1: Please, Feather. I love you, but you are Nicky's girl.
0: Nick? Say, who does he think he is going off like that without me?
1: I would never leave you.
0: No, I guess you wouldn't.
1: But Nicky leaves, and then you are here with me.
0: He can't get away with that stuff with me.
1: Without Nicky, there would be you and me.
0: I ought to show him a thing
1: no,
0: or two.
1: No, Nicky.
0: Who does he think
1: just
0: he is,
1: us.
0: Anyway?
1: Who More does wine.
0: Who think he is?
1: Feather? Feather?
0: Huh? What?
1: More wine. I want to drink again to us.
0: You were right. You aren't used to this stuff, are you, Rudy?
1: It is nice.
0: Yeah.
1: It is nice to be warm inside. And happy with us. No, Nicky. Just us.
0: That Nicky.
1: To you. My beautiful panther.
0: What?
1: You are beautiful like the panther is beautiful.
0: Well, I've been called a lot of things.
1: Yellow
0: but...
1: eyes like the panther.
0: You're tight.
1: What?
0: You're drunk.
1: Is that it? It is nice.
0: Oh, Rudy, you're cute.
1: I have not known much happiness such as this, to sit comfortably with a woman as lovely as you, to be warm inside. It's good. It is very pleasant.
2: Hey, Feather, if you can be ready in 3 minutes, you can go into town. We'll be down by the cook tent. 3 minutes now, we don't wait.
0: Nicky.
1: Feather, stay here.
0: What?
1: You aren't going with him.
0: Of course I'm going with him, you clown.
3: The storm passed, the roads cleared, and we moved on to the next town, and the next, and the next. And always with me was the memory of the warmth and pleasantness of that moment with the woman, the cruel and beautiful woman, and the knowing that as long as there was Nicky, this could not be for me. Until finally this night, when I knew Nicky must die. We passed the signal to time the passing leap. Feather reached for the fly bar, and I locked in the uprights, ready for the catch. First Feather, then Nicky, then Feather, then Nicky. Feather, Nicky, faster, faster, Feather, Nicky, like a juggler, like a crazy juggling act. Feather, Nicky, but wait, something was wrong. Feather, Nicky, it was Nicky. His timing was off. Nicky! He came in too fast at the end of his swing. I felt that my arms were tearing out, but I held. And in that second, I knew Nicky, my brother, my friend. I could not kill Nicky. What madness had been on me? It was that woman. She did not belong. She was not circus. Feather, Nicky was taking too much lift. He was going...

with her unequaled equestrian interlude.

That is how it happened. We were off rhythm. Nicky took too much lift. He came in high and crashed me. In the circus, for over 100 years, there have been gallardos. I am the first gallardo to tend the cats, the lions, the tigers, the panther. I find it pleasant enough. But of course, I often think how fine it would be to climb the ladder, to take my place in the catch trap, wait for the signal, lock in the uprights, and get ready for the catch, perhaps even in the big show with Nicky and Feather. Now there is nothing but to watch them. And this brace. I must wear this brace for always. Since that night Nicky crashed me and I fell, I no longer have the shoulders for catching. Well, that is life. Things happen.

Suspense, in which Victor Perrin starred with Tony Barrett in tonight's presentation of Gallardo. Next week, we bring you the story of a day in the life of a woman who awaits an execution. We call it The Murderess. That's next week on Suspense.

Suspense is produced and directed in Hollywood by Anthony Ellis. Tonight's suspense story was written by Ann Dowd. The music was composed by Lucian Morawek and conducted by Wilbur Hatch. Featured in the cast were Eleanor Tannen, Bill Justine, and Virginia Gregg. Tomorrow night, over most of these same stations, the FBI in Peace and War takes you along when they crack open another crime case. And though you're just an innocent bystander, you'll be in on every single thrill in this fast-moving demonstration of the law in action. 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
15: The story you're about to hear is a true story, a war story. It happened only 14 years ago, but already it seems a little dated, almost quaint, in these days of an ever bigger and bigger bomb. But it wasn't quaint to the men who lived through it or died during it, for no matter how huge and lethal our weapons become, our real strength lies in men. The men of Bataan and Normandy, of the Argonne and Seoul. The men who today stand constant guard upon our far-flung ramparts. The men of the armed forces of the United States of America. To them, this historical footnote is dedicated. They're always tough. Starring Mr. John Lund.
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14: John Lund stars in Tarawa Was Tough, a tale well calculated to keep you in suspense.
17: This is the way it was when they went island hopping. This is the way it was at Tarawa. But you can call it Kwajalein or Macon or Namur or Los Negros. This is how they fought a war where it's tomorrow, tonight.

0: training's all over now. You're ready to ship out. You're tough and you're hard and you're raring to go. But wars move slowly, even the best of them. And so you sit and wait, crowded into a shed on a pier in the harbor of Wellington, New Zealand. You've been laying around this shed for 12 hours now, waiting to get aboard your transport. And you'd go boxsock if it wasn't for the radio that the Red Cross fellow rigged up. 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
1: Bing, Bing. You're getting old, Les. Sinatra's a kid nowadays.
4: I reckon Moish is right, Les. We've been out of the States too long. Here's a whole new generation grew up since Pearl Harbor. Like these two boots.
2: Can I help it if I was born later than you?
1: Or something, I wished I was born even later.
3: Shorty, what did I ever do down in the canal to get a boot like Odie assigned to my squad?
4: You shouldn't have let your squad get cut up so bad at the tenor room.
2: Hey, look out what you're saying, Shorty. Les is the best sergeant in the whole Marine.
4: Now, Odie, just keep your coveralls on. I was at the tenor room myself. I know all about how Les got those ribbons.
1: Yeah? You get a Guadalcanal patch on your sleeve, you get too big for your britches.
3: Listen to what's talking. The commander of Camp Lejeune.
2: I wish I was listening to that record at Eddie's dog cart back in Allentown.
3: Homesick?
2: Kid?
1: No.
2: I was just thinking.
1: Hey, Les. Hey, how'd they get them new platters like that in Tokyo?
4: By a midget submarine direct from Catalina Island.
1: Oh, come on now. No kidding. How do they?
3: What do you think Argentina stayed neutral for?
1: Huh?
3: Just so they could send the latest American jive to Japan so Tokyo Rose can play them for it?
1: Gee. You know, I never was able to understand that international politics.
5: Well, boys, how did you like that one? Pistol Packin' Mama, sung by Bing Crosby and the Andrews Sisters. And this is your chin-up girl in Tokyo.
3: Get her.
4: Yeah, I wonder who writes her material.
1: Chin-up girl. It's kind of cute, huh?
5: Pistol packing mama. Your mama in Tokyo's packing no pistols tonight. She's packing a heart full of pity for you kids. They're selling you down the river back home. Four more strikes were called today. Doesn't look like you boys are going to get those planes and ships they promised you.
2: Well, I'll...
3: She goes on like that all the time. You get used to it.
5: Too bad, you boys. All of you couldn't be back home tonight where you're really needed, protecting those near and dear to you. And now I have a special word for the brave Marines down in New Zealand.
1: Hey, that's us. Yeah.
5: You boys are waiting now for transports. You don't know yet where you're going, but I do. You will sail in the morning to attack the Gilbert Islands in the Central Pacific, but you'll never get there. We're waiting for you with hundreds of submarines. I'm sorry for you boys. None of you will ever see land again. And now a recording which seems appropriate to the occasion. Asleep in the deep.
2: Well, how do you like that?
1: Hey, how she know where we're going?
3: Ah, Moish, you remind me of that tired old gag about the guy who reads a sign on the door that says, "Keep out, this means you." And he asks, "How did they know I was coming?"
1: Very funny.
4: Sure, that's just a lucky guess. Nobody's on to us.
5: In case you boys waiting on the piers in Wellington think I was kidding.
1: Huh?
3: She means us.
5: In case you think I don't know what I'm talking about, the time is now 5 minutes after 8.

0: stopped 20 minutes ago at exactly 7:45.
1: What?
2: Marsh.
1: Huh?
2: Take a gander out of that window, will you?
1: Yeah.
3: Hey, yeah, she's right. Hey, the hands are putting 7:45.
2: My watch says 8:05.
0: There you see, boys. Don't ever doubt your Tokyo chin-up girl again. Chin's up, and bon voyage.
4: Oh, well, you can't load 20 transports full of Marines and tanks and jeeps and guns without somebody getting wise. When you pull anchor early in the morning and meet your naval escort outside the harbor, you forget all about that dizzy broad on the Tokyo radio. Let them send all the subs they've got left. You'll be ready for them. Because you've never seen so many carriers and cruisers and battle wagons in your life. You know you're on your way to something big. And they don't leave you in the dark about it. New Zealand is just slipping under the horizon to the south when they herd you together for a chart talk.
5: Man, there's been a lot of scuttlebutt about where we're going. And it's time we give you the lowdown because all of us have got a lot of work to do before we get there. Our job is to take Tarawa.
6: What's that?
7: Never heard of it.
5: Tarawa is the principal atoll in the Gilbert Islands.
1: The Gilbert? I thought Tokyo Rose was right.
2: She was only guessing.
5: Part of the task force will attack Macon Island to the north. I think some of you boys are pretty well acquainted with Macon. Now, another force will attack Abamama in the south. But our job is to take Tarawa. And we expect it to be plenty tough. Now, take a good look at this map. Study it. Study it hard. By the time we go over the side, I want you to know it as well as you know the drill ground at North Island. The island of Baidio. Baidio, here on the extreme southeastern tip of the atoll, is where the Nips have their strongest fortifications. Now, you men who are at Guadalcanal will find this a much different operation. There's no jungle on Tarawa.
2: That's a break.
6: You mean we'll be able to see the little... before we shoot them?
5: I won't guarantee that. Air reconnaissance shows that they're strongly entrenched. The airstrip is surrounded with pillboxes and echelon.
2: That'll take flamethrowers.
5: You'll be supported by flamethrowers, light and heavy tanks.
6: Brother, this is going to be easier than the dry run at Paris Island.
5: Don't be too sure about that. You'll have the strongest support any Marine force has ever had. The island will be softened up for us by naval and air bombardment and all that, but remember, you're going to have to take the island yourselves. On foot. With the weapons you can carry.
2: That's okay with me.
5: Now, the beaches will be designated red, yellow, and blue. You men are assigned to beach red.
4: Hour after hour, you go over the maps and the charts and the air photographs, printing each detail in your memory, cramming like a kid before a geography exam. You only take time off to chow, to hit the sack, and to take your turn topside on the sunny deck.
1: Oh, man, what a way to fight a war, huh? And I get paid for laying out here, getting this lovely tan.
2: That's what you think.
1: Oh, man. You know, I hope I'll be able to keep tan like this until I get back to Brooklyn.
6: Moish, you better cover up. You look like a bad case of the 4th of July.
1: Nah, I'm okay. I always get red like this here at first, but don't mean nothing.
2: Now, listen, Moish, we're getting near the equator. This sun is different than the sun in Kanasi.
1: What are you talking? I don't see no difference. There ain't two suns, is there?
2: No, it's the same sun.
1: Well, then...
6: You know what I'd like right now?
1: Huh, what?
6: A bottle of Mexican beer and a bowl of chili.
1: Hey, chili. Hey, did you ever know any Mexican girl, Shorty?
2: You know, if I try real hard, I can see a connection there.
6: Don't try.
1: I knew a Mexican girl in Dago once, while I was at North Island.
2: No kidding.
1: Yeah.
2: Ever know a Mr. Smith in New York?
1: No. No, I never run into him.
2: That's funny.
1: Yeah, friend of yours?
2: No.
1: Well, this Mexican girl, she was.
2: What?
1: Friend of mine.
2: Get Casanova Greenberg.
1: Huh? It was just you call me odious son of dirty.
2: Well, not necessarily. Casanova was a guy who had a way with women.
1: Oh. You noticed that about me, too, huh? Did I ever tell you about that Aussie girl I met in Sydney? She had false teeth, uppers and lowers, full set.
4: So you talk.
1: You might think that...
4: But just to talk. Because nobody really listens. You talk because you don't want to listen to the pounding of your own heart.

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How did you get here? And you wonder if Tokyo Rose was guessing, or did she really have the word? And you wonder, most of all, if you ever will reach dry land again.

we continue with suspense. Now, we continue with Tarawa West Tough, starring Mr. John Lund. 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

0: are 2,000 Marines aboard this transport, and below decks, it isn't exactly a cruise ship. The bunks are stacked four deep, and there isn't any headroom. You have to slip in sideways. Your gear hangs on the steel upright. Your netting-covered tin hat swings slowly with the motion of the ship. It's hot down here, and it stinks. It stinks of the sweat and cigarette smoke of hundreds of men. But you're not noticing any of this now. You're lying on your bunk, with Moish up above you and Shorty below, studying that map of Tarawa.
1: I sure wish we were going into Beach Yellow instead of Beach Red.
2: Why?
1: Well, Beach Red's next to that pier. I bet the Japs will have guns all over it.
2: Kid, by the time we get ashore, that pier just won't naturally be there. The bombardment will take care of it. The brass has learned a lot since Guadalcanal.
1: Well, is the canal tough, Shorty? Les never tells me much about it.
2: Kid, it was tough, it was rugged, it was hell. This Tarawa thing gonna be a breeze.
1: I hope you're right.
3: Oh, boys, I just got the dope from the skipper.
1: Yeah, what is it?
2: When do we go over?
4: My back. Hey, Odie, don't sit up so sudden.
3: How's the sunburn, Moish?
4: Terrible. Man, my back is just killing me.
1: Why don't you lie on your stomach?
4: Oh, it's burned worse. Oh, look, don't tell me I told you so, huh?
3: But I did.
4: You wouldn't have listened.
1: What'd the captain say, Les?
5: DJ is the 20th. H-hour is 8:30 in the morning.
2: Tonight's the 18th.
1: And we go over day after tomorrow.
5: We go over tomorrow night. And if you guys got any letters to write, now'd be a good time to do it. You ridden your Maori?
1: No, not today.
5: You better do it, kid. They're gonna be pretty busy from now on.
0: But you can't write. What can you say? You got too much on your mind to write. They spring a boat station drill long about 400 hours. By the time that's over, you gotta line up for chow. You spend the rest of the day checking over the maps and photographs and your equipment, down to the last cartridge and grenade. And as the day passes, you start to tighten up. You can feel the other guys tightening up, too. It's all over the ship. 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It's just like it has been for 6 days. But inside you, inside every man on board, it's different. It's hard to get your breath. 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Your nerves stretch tighter and tighter. And by nightfall, you feel that something has got a snap inside you. And then along about midnight, a loudspeaker box.
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1: Here we go. Come on, get your gear together.
5: Relax, kid. That's for the Navy crew that's running this tub, the hired help.
2: Yeah, you got plenty of time, Odie. That's the most you got of anything in a war. Time.
4: Yeah, but maybe they changed the plan and were going in earlier,
2: well,
4: huh?
2: Now, you know the Admiral wouldn't go and do anything like that without consulting you, Moish.
5: Odie, did you write your mind tonight?
1: No, I've been too... Well, I've been getting my gear together.
5: Listen, kid. You better write your ma now. You still got time.
1: I don't know what to tell her.
5: Tell her you're having a wonderful time. Tell her about how pretty the palm trees look in the moonlight. Tell her you hope she's getting enough to eat back home. Tell her anything to keep her morale up.
0: While the Marines lay around on their bunks down below in the blue battle lights, there's plenty doing topside. From the boat deck, davits creak and groan as the LCPs, the landing craft personnel, go into the water. From the forward and after decks, the winches sputter and choke, dropping the big LCMs, landing craft mechanized, over the side.
6: Division.
0: Finally, they're all away and cruising astern in a loose, turning circle. Aboard ship, the loudspeaker is squawking...
6: Divisions 15 and 16.
4: Hey, 15 and 16. They're going to call us pretty soon now, huh?
5: They'll call us when they call us. Relax.
2: Hey, you can't take that island all by yourself, Moish. You got to have some help.
4: Oh, it ain't that. I want to get it over with so I can take this equipment off. Well, these straps are murdering my sunburn.
2: Oh, don't you worry about that. Japs will take the sunburn off you, man, won't they, Les?
5: Yeah. How do you feel, Odie?
1: Okay.
5: Scared, kid?
1: Me? Scared? Heck no.
5: Listen, brother. Let me tell you something. You look scared. You act scared. You're lying like
2: the
5: a...
2: The only difference between you and Les is Les don't look or act scared.
1: Are you scared, Les?
5: Sure I am. Scared to death.
7: Oh, Les, I'm glad you said it, because honestly, I'm so scared I don't
5: know.
7: I know,
5: kid, it's just natural.
8: Hey, you guys, where's the chaplain?
2: Well, he ain't there in the head.
8: I'm looking for him everywhere.
5: Last I saw him, he was aft in the sick bay hearing prayers.
8: Well, thanks, Mac.
2: You better hurry. He's got to land down that deck as long as a Gene Autry pitcher in Abilene on a Saturday night.
6: Divisions 17 and 18 report to debarking stations.
4: 18, that's us. Come on, Les. Hurry up. Come on, Shorty.
2: Well, you better save your strength, kid. You're going to need it later.
0: They're crouching in the landing barge now. 36 of them have come tumbling over the side and down the cargo net, and now they huddle in the bottom of the LCP. They don't look like the ads in the slick magazines back home. They're just 36 American kids of assorted sizes, creeds, and color of hair. They aren't quite as slap-happy as a football team on its way to the Rose Bowl, but they aren't acting like they had a date with destiny either. They're just a bunch of well-trained kids talking shop.
9: Now, Odie, mind what I told you. When we get ashore, you keep your butt down.
2: Yeah, that's important, Odie. You ain't got a tin hat on your tail.
9: Another thing, first time on the fire, maybe you'll freeze. Well, don't let that worry you. Just freeze. I'll be there to look after you.
7: Well, unless you treat me like a kid, I can take care of myself.
9: Now, you hear me. I'm looking after you, see?
4: Who's going to look after you, Sergeant York?
0: It's not yet dawn, and the boats are cruising around in a circle at the rendezvous point, a mile off the beach. It's quiet, except for the purring of the engines and the low talk of the men. And then, way off toward the horizon, is the jack of all the sparks.
4: Hey, what was that?
2: The Navy. Battleships and cruisers offshore.
9: Doing our work for us. Brother, when they get through pounding that beach, there won't be a Jap left to rig a booby trap.
2: That, boys, is what is known as softening up. Oh, I told you, this is going to be a pushover.
0: It takes hours to organize and land an invasion force. You don't rush off toward the beach at top speed yelling, gung-ho. You wait. You circle and wait while the big guns of the Navy pound the 800-yard wide island of Baguio. And then the sun bounces up out of the ocean off toward Hawaii, and it's daylight and hot. And still you wait, circling slowly. And when the battle wagons leave off, the dive bombers take over, swarming up from the flat decks of a dozen carriers hidden behind the horizon, roaring down on the Japanese gun positions, crumbling the pillboxes, pulverizing the concrete ramparts in the most intensive air bombardment in history. To you, crouching mouth agape offshore in the LCP, it looks as though nothing could remain alive under that murderous fire. It's getting close to age hour now, and you get the flash from the flagship, and the circle breaks up, and the boats fan out heading for Beach Red. But you don't go in full throttle. You creep in slowly, feeling for a safe channel through the treacherous coral reefs, praying the high tide will hold its promised 4.5 feet of water till you can unload these kids on the page of a history book. You peel your eyeballs, searching the coral formations beneath the rippling green water. And then, suddenly something's changed. Something is not quite the same. And then you get it. It's quiet. The Navy guns have ceased firing. The Navy planes have let up, so the men can go in. It's H hour. And no sound comes from Baguio. Not a single rifle barks a challenge to your coming.
9: How you doing, kid?
7: Okay. Okay.
2: Look at that. Look at that. Not a peep out of them and only a couple of 100 yards to go.
4: What's the matter?
9: We run aground.
0: Yeah, you've run aground. You can back away, all right, but you can't go forward. Your bottom's crunching coral. This is the end of the line.
4: Oh, here we go.
8: Okay, boys, get on your overshoes. This is far as we go.
4: How do you like that? It might take a reach to Red Beach and return.
7: Scotty, something sniff. Ooh. All right, boys, over you go. And keep those rifles out of the water.
4: All right, Scotty. All right, come on, let's go.
0: Too many Japs went to school in the States. Too many Nips read American history. They know about Bunker Hill and don't fire until you see the whites of the enemy's eyes. And as soon as the boys drop into the water, they open fire up from a dozen hidden pillboxes.
7: Duck your heads when you see the splashes coming your way.
2: Hey, come
7: in
2: there.
7: Here. Keep waiting, guys. How you doing, kid? Come on, Ireland. Come on,
4: Ireland. Hey, it's murder.
0: It's murder, all right. All up and down the beach, the men are pouring out of the LCPs into a hot wall of death. This is Beach Red. The brass hats to make up the code named it well for this day. The beach is red, all right, and the surf breaking red upon it. Blood red. Standing off the reef, the landing barges are helpless. All except one. finds a curving channel through the coral and pushes its front nose inshore to pick up the wounded. It's tough going wading through water up to your chest, holding your gun over your head, the machine gun bullets kicking up rows of white splashes just in front of you. But you're not scared now. You've only got one thing on your mind now. You've got to get to that beach. No, you're not scared. But you're mighty glad Les is right here beside you.
10: Come on, kid. Not much farther. I'm not going to be Les. Hey, who said this was going to be a pushover?
11: Hey, Les. Owen,
10: where are you? Hurry up, Shorty. We got to get to that beach and dig in.
11: Where are you? Les?
10: Owen? Les, look. Shorty, he's waiting back out to sea looking for us. His face is all shot up, Les. He's blind.
11: Don't look, kid. There's nothing we can do for him. We gotta get to that beach.
10: Hey, we ain't going any place if we're not careful.
11: What's the matter?
10: There's a sniper in that wreck. Don't see free. Look,
11: they're shooting this way.
10: Get down, Odie. Get stuck. Let's.
4: He stopped one.
10: He stopped one and had my name on it.
4: All right, there's an LCP over there picking up wounded.
11: We gotta get him out of here.
10: LCP! Over this way! Wounded man!
11: Navy!
10: Bring that boat over here! I seen it, Odie. They're coming.
11: It's gonna be okay, Les. I'll take care of you. I'll get you back to the transport. You're gonna be okay, Les. You got a trip home high on this kid. You get back home to see Mom.
10: Right over here, Mac.
12: Is he hurt bad?
11: I don't know. He can't talk.
12: All right, give me a hand. Post him up, will you?
11: He's pretty heavy.
12: Okay.
11: Hey,
12: wait a minute.
10: What's the matter?
12: I can't take this man. I'm only picking up water. He's dead.
10: He's dead?
12: Yeah, I'm only taking the water.
10: Look, sailor. Look, he's my brother.
12: Your brother.
10: Yeah, you see, I can't leave him here.
12: Yeah. Oh, yeah. Gee, that's tough.
10: You gotta take him.
12: Yeah, well, don't give me a hand with him. I guess I can report he died on the way out.
10: Thanks, Sam.
12: Thanks a lot. Hey, that one got you in the arm. You better climb in, too.
10: Let me. I'm okay. You take care of Les, will you? Come on, Moish. We got some Japs to kill.

0: Yes, Tarawa was tough. So was Hollandia Bay and Guadalcanal and Saipan and Iwo Jima, Okinawa, and Aweetak. But they were won and held by men. Even the final island of Honshu, on which the two first adolescent bombs burst, was finally won and held by men. The men of the armed forces of the United States. The men whom America honors.
1: Suspense. In which Mr. John Lund starred in Tarawa Was Tough. Written, produced, and directed by William N. Robeson. Listen. Listen again next week when we bring you another tale well calculated to keep you in suspense. Supporting Mr. Lund in Tarawa Was Tough were Ellen Morgan, Jack Crucian, Dick Crenna, Joe DeSantis, Robert Easton, John Daner, Larry Thor, and Lou Krugman.
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0: Suspense. Tonight, Columbia brings you, as a guest star, Peter Lorre, one of the screen's past masters of the art of suspense. Suspense is compounded of mystery and intrigue and dangerous adventure. In this series are stories calculated to intrigue you, to stir your nerves, to offer you a precarious situation, and then withhold the solution until the last possible moment. Tonight, for instance, Mr. Lorre plays for us a doctor, a husband, with something dark and terrible on his mind. Was it murder? And if so, can this at last be the really perfect crime? We trust that while you are wondering, we shall keep you in suspense.
1: For Suspense Tonight, CBS presents Till Death Do Us Part by John Dixon Carr, starring Peter Lorre.
0: Late one night in December of 1941, a man and his wife sat beside the fire in their country cottage. This man, look at him. A professor of mathematics, stout and middle-aged, guileless as a child, in the remote corner of England where he lives with his pretty English wife. They say of him,
2: jolly decent fellow, you know, for a foreigner.
3: Isn't he? Always a smile for everybody and so polite. That's why it's such a shame about his wife and that young American.
2: Shh.
3: There hasn't been anything between them yet, I'm almost sure. But if the American stays here much longer...
2: Shh, I tell you.

0: A happy man, this Professor Kraft. His cottage in the country is rather isolated. 3 miles from the nearest house. No electricity or central heating or telephone. And on December nights like this, a great wind comes rushing off the Sussex Downs. It rattles at the windows, growls in the chimney, and makes unsteady the oil lamp on the table. Professor Irwin Kraft sits before the fire in a snug book-lined room. And across from him, sewing, sits his young wife, Cynthia. A domestic scene. A very domestic scene.
1: Oh, my pet, this is wonderful, isn't it? Oh, so nice and cozy. How I enjoy our little home. It's a pleasure to be indoors on a night like this, isn't it?
2: Yes.
1: Did my darling have a good day?
2: Just about as usual.
1: No adventures, huh?
2: Not exactly. I walked into the village.
1: Walked? Oh, I really blame myself for burying you out here. I ought to get you a car.
2: That's not necessary, thanks.
1: Come now, come. Did something happen to upset my little pet today?
2: No.
1: You know, darling, I look at you and I marvel.
2: You marvel at what?
1: At a wife who can actually blush. Yes. With a skin so fair and a conscience so transparent that she can actually blush.
2: I wasn't blushing about...
1: About what?
2: About anything you might be thinking. It's your horrible habit of putting everybody else in the wrong.
1: Oh, but the neighbors don't think that about Papa Kraft.
2: Neighbors don't have to live with you. I do.
1: And you mustn't scratch either. Not when we are so snug here, so cozy. And the kettle on the fire is nearly boiling. And the rum is ready and the lemon juice and the sugar for her medicine.
2: Oh, and must I drink that stuff? I don't like rum.
1: But you have a cold, darling.
2: I haven't got a cold. Really, I haven't.
1: Now, darling, twice today I heard you cough. Now, you are going to take your medicine, Cynthia, and take it here and now, and not offend your clumsy old husband by refusing.
2: Why do you keep on treating me like a girl of 16?
1: I love to treat you like that, Cynthia, because I cannot fathom your thoughts. You lock up your thoughts, and that is a dangerous English habit. You see, thoughts accumulate and won't be stifled. And sooner or later, when you least expect it...
2: Well, look out. The kettle's boiling over.
1: So it is.
2: Oh, and please, lift it down from there.
1: Of course. I apologize. I apologize, my darling. There.
2: For a second, you know, you almost frightened me.
1: Huh? I frightened you?
2: I suppose it's foolish.
1: Well, here we are, my dear. Here we are. Now, see, I have put 2 tumblers on the coffee table. And now, a spoon in each so that the heat doesn't crack them.
2: My dear, must you give me so much rum? Can't I have the small one?
1: But we have to cure that cold of yours, Cynthia. Now comes the lemon juice. Yes. And now comes hot water to the top. Here we are. And 2 lumps of sugar for each of us. There you are, darling. Now let's drink up, huh?
2: Irwin, listen.
1: I didn't hear anything.
2: I did. It came from that cupboard over there. It sounded like your accordion.
1: Oh, that's nonsense, darling. That's nonsense.
2: There it is again.
1: Well, that's only the wind. Or perhaps a rat that got into the cupboard.
2: Irwin, I'm terrified of rats. Go and kill it. Would you mind?
1: Oh, you really sit very heavy labors, my sweet, for one of my weight. Well, if you insist, all right. Well, I'll take a good heavy poker from the fireplace. And, of course, it means a little trip to the cupboard.
2: Irwin, never mind.
1: You haven't changed your mind, have you?
2: It'd probably run out across the floor. Come back.
1: Wouldn't run very far, I'm sure. Well, again, if you insist.
2: I can't think what's the matter with me tonight.
1: No?
2: No.
1: You're sure nothing upset you in the village today, huh?
2: Certainly not.
1: How about this young American, that fledgling doctor, what's his name?
2: You mean Dr. Craig?
1: That's it, Dr. Craig. Dr. Craig. Didn't someone say he was leaving today for London and then back to the States?
2: I believe so. That's what Lady Randolph told me.
1: And you didn't say goodbye to him?
2: Certainly not.
1: Well, that wasn't kind of you, darling. That wasn't friendly. What's the matter? Don't you like my nice hot rum drink?
2: No. But you'll give me no peace till I do drink it.
1: That's right, darling. That's right. Now, take it down like a good girl. I'm keeping you company. See? Oh, how pretty she looks, with her yellow hair in the firelight, and her red mouth, and her light little hands. Very pretty. Oh, there is just one other thing, Cynthia. I gave you a letter to post this afternoon. Did you post it?
2: Yes.
1: Registered?
2: Yes.
1: And did you notice to whom the letter was addressed?
2: Everybody notices the address on an envelope. It was to some Mr. Hatherby at Market Shepherd.
1: That's right.
2: But I don't know who he is, if that's what you mean.
1: Oh, Mr. Hatherby is the coroner of this district.
2: The coroner?
1: That's right. That's right.
2: But is there any reason why you should be writing letters to the coroner?
1: Well, there will be tomorrow morning. We have been just drinking poison, my love. Why do you drop your glass, darling?
2: I don't believe you.
1: No? this will interest you, Cynthia. You were a trained nurse, and weren't you? You see, the poison was aconite, monk shoot.
2: No.
1: Yes, homegrown in our own little garden. You know, 1/16 of a grain has been a fatal dose.
2: There's no telephone here. No car, not even a neighbor.
1: Exactly, my angel.
2: Take your hands off me. Let me get up.
1: No, my pet. In about 5 minutes, you see, the first symptoms will come on.
2: Symptoms?
1: Yes. Our throats will grow dry. Our eyesight will turn dim.
2: No.
1: And presently we'll lose the use of our limbs. Well, there are convulsions before the end, I believe, but we won't feel them.
2: Let me up.
1: If you try to hit at me, Angel, you'll upset that lamp. And, well, if you upset the lamp, this cottage would go up like tinder. We don't want to burn to death, do we?
2: Erwin, why are you doing this? Why are you doing it?
1: Why? Do you think old Papa Kraft is blind, my pet? Huh? If I can't have you, Cynthia, nobody else is going to have you.
2: You mean Jim Craig?
1: So it is Jim Craig.
2: Oh, that was nothing. My tongue slipped.
1: A cynic would say, my dear, that your foot slipped. Do you think I don't know what happened the other night at the schoolhouse?
2: The schoolhouse?
1: Yes, the Market Shepherd schoolhouse. At Lady Randolph's little concert in aid of the war relief.
2: Nothing happened. I swear it didn't.
1: No?
2: No.
1: Oh, then it was coincidence, I suppose, that you and that Dr. Craig didn't arrive until the concert was nearly over.
2: Yes. Yes, it was. We didn't go there together.
1: No?
2: We met in the little hall outside the auditorium. It was just as you were finishing your number on the accordion.
3: Oh, I beg your pardon. It's so dark here, I almost bumped into you. Isn't that Mrs. Craft?
2: Yes. Good evening, Dr. Craig.
3: We seem to be late.
2: Very late, I'm afraid.
3: I was detained on a case.
2: Then I didn't feel like coming here at all.
3: Oh, just a moment before I open that door for you. Won't it look a little funny, our arriving here together?
2: Funny? Why should it?
3: No reason at all, only... Cynthia, listen to me.
2: Do you know, Dr. Craig, that's the first time you've ever called me by my first name.
3: I did want to have a word with you somehow. Of course, you've heard the news.
2: What news?
3: Well, on the radio for the past couple of days.
2: Oh, we're too far out to get much news, and my husband isn't interested.
3: He isn't interested? He isn't interested in anything but himself.
2: I rather you didn't talk that way about my husband.
3: I'm sorry.
2: Would you push the door open a little?
4: And in conclusion,
2: Lady Randolph is saying something.
4: I'm sure we've all enjoyed our friend Professor Croft's musical numbers on the accordion. And the vicar's conjuring tricks. And little Miss Linshaw's spirited recitations. It only remains for me to tell you that the collection for this little entertainment will amount to the... Well, yes, Colonel Thompson, what is it?
2: Colonel Thompson's going across the platform in rather a hurry. Looks like an announcement of some kind.
4: Ladies and gentlemen, your attention. We have just received some late news by the 9 o'clock bulletin.
3: I think I can guess what it is.
4: Following yesterday's declaration against Japan, the Congress of the United States today declared war against Germany and Italy. No applause, please. I think I can say that these things go too deep for applause. We entered a war lightly, and we have learned. But before the vicar ends this meeting, I shall ask the orchestra to play us the song numbered 83 in the book, a song we know is dear to the hearts of all Americans.

0: close the door, Cynthia.
1: Jim, this doesn't affect you.
0: Naturally, it does.
1: You won't be leaving England?
0: Probably in a very short time. They'll be needing doctors.
1: But does a formal declaration of war make any difference? What does it mean to you? What does it mean?
0: I can't explain it, Cynthia. It's all in that song. If they're going to need me, I'll go back.
1: But can't you do just as much good here in England?
0: I don't know. That depends on what the army says.
1: And doesn't anything depend on what I say?
0: We haven't got much time, Cynthia. That crowd will be out in a minute.
1: Yes.
0: And we won't admit it, will we?
1: Admit what?
0: Admit how we feel about each other.
1: I haven't said...
0: Nor I. I was only talking about what we were thinking.
1: No, we won't admit it. You say you can't explain about the war. I can't explain about this.
0: Don't try. It's better this way.
1: Erwin's been very good to me. And he's such a childlike person.
0: Yes. Everybody likes him.
1: Oh, he has his tempers, and he's not easy to live with sometimes, in spite of what they think. But I can't do anything to hurt him, because he'd never do anything to hurt me. Never, never, never in the world.

0: A very fair estimate of my character, too.
1: That's exactly what I said about you.
0: So you are in love with that fellow?
1: I admit it now. Yes.
0: Tell me, darling, do you feel anything yet?
1: Feel anything?
0: I mean, dryness, muscular contraction of the throat.
1: Yes.
0: Oh, I thought so.
1: I won't die. I won't.
0: And how do you propose to stop yourself? Your only chance would be to reach the village infirmary. And I'll see to it that you don't get there.
1: But what if the poison takes you before it takes me? Then you can't stop me.
0: But it won't, darling.
1: You seem terribly sure of that.
0: You see, the amount I gave you, as you perhaps noticed, was more than I gave myself. I'm going to follow you, my little pet, into the dark, where there are no Dr. Jim Craigs. But not too quickly. I shall still have most of my faculties, Cynthia, when your convulsions are already beginning.
1: Oh. I wonder if you will.
0: Why do you say that?
1: Your legs don't seem any too steady.
0: I don't know. It must be the heat of the fire, perhaps, or it's very hot in this room. Cynthia, darling, listen to me.
1: Yes, Irwin?
0: There is a copy of Taylor's Medical Jurisprudence on the... there, over on the shelf there. Please get it for me.
1: I'm afraid you'll have to get it for yourself, my dear. That is, if you can.
0: I'll get it.
1: Mind the lamp, Irwin. We don't want the house afire, just as you said yourself.
0: I'll mind the lamp. Listen to me. You know, some people's systems aren't tolerant to poisons. They experience in minutes what ought to take hours.
1: Does it hurt, Irwin? Does it hurt?
0: Yes. But you'll find out soon enough, my pet. Because you'll never make 3 miles to the village. Never.
1: You think not?
0: I know it. And just remember, I shall be waiting.
1: Waiting?
0: Out in the dark and cold, where there is neither marriage nor giving in marriage. I'll be waiting for my little pet to come and join me. I shall be.
1: Irwin! Oh, I hate you. I loathe you. I'm afraid of you. But I don't want you to die because of me. And yet, you are dead, Irwin. But I'm not going to join you. I've never prayed much, Irwin, but I'm praying now. Whatever comes over my wits and makes my senses weak, give me strength enough to get to the village. Just give me strength enough to get to the village.
2: An empty room now. Except for the motionless figure by the fire. The great wind enters through an open front door and makes the lamp shake dangerously on the tables. The whole house creaks. Otherwise, it is very quiet. Suddenly, the corpse sits up. Professor Kraft looks pleased, doesn't he? Very pleased. Very alert. As he moves over to a certain cupboard door.
3: Well, and now I think the real fun can begin. Patience, patience, patience, my friend, while I open the cupboard door. Well, there we are. I hope you haven't been too uncomfortable, Dr. James Craig.
4: I'm all right, thanks.
3: So you managed to get the gag out of your mouth, huh?
4: I managed it, yes, just now. I'm too late.
3: Well, you are still securely tied up, I'm glad to see. You know, you gave me several very, very unpleasant moments, young man, when you got your foot on that accordion.
4: Did I?
3: Well, Cynthia thought you were a rat and wanted me to kill you. You know, she shows very good sense sometimes.
4: I could hear both of you talking. Thanks very much.
3: Oh, of course, you could, of course. Excuse me, please. I forgot that.
4: Yes, and I could see you, too, through a crack in the door.
3: Well, you were intended to see us. But now, come on. First of all, I'll drag you out of here. Yes, I'll let me take you. Yes. Now we can sit down and have a nice, cozy little chat, huh?
4: How much aconite did you give Cynthia?
3: How much? Oh, about 2 grains.
4: Two grains? Well, then she can't possibly...
3: No, she can't possibly live until morning. But she can live long enough to testify that she saw me die.
4: And how much poison did you take yourself?
3: I? None.
4: None at all?
3: No, none at all.
4: But you mixed those drinks out of the same materials. I saw you do it.
3: Well, but there wasn't any poison in the rum, young man. You see, 2 lumps of sugar steeped in aconite were dropped into Cynthia's glass. I marked them, and I didn't make a mistake. Can you see the beginnings of Papa Croft's plan?
4: Why, you...
3: You see, Cynthia left the door open, my friend. And there is a very strong wind blowing tonight.
4: Well?
3: Just observe how it lifts the table covers, flutters the magazines, makes the lamp tremble. I shouldn't be surprised, you know, if one of those lamps blew over. A fine crash in a sheet of flame. Huh? And when they come here tomorrow morning, after Cynthia's testimony in my letter to the coroner, they'll expect to find at least a few charred bones among the ruins. And, of course, they must find some remains.
4: Whose remains?
3: Yours.
4: Yes, you've got me tied up pretty well, haven't you?
3: And now, you see... Now comes the best. You were last seen going towards the railway station, to London, and then to America. Nobody will inquire after you.
4: Except Cynthia.
3: That's right, except Cynthia, who will be dead. That I waylaid you and brought you here while Cynthia was in the village will not be known to our good coroner, and I shall disappear. What do you think of it, young man, huh? I think it's rather good, huh?
4: You're going to let me burn to death?
3: Yes, and I shall enjoy the necessity. By the way, too bad you missed my performance at Lady Randolph's concert. It was very nice. But, then I think you were otherwise occupied.
4: You could call it that?
3: Occupied, I think, in making love to my wife. You hurt my vanity, young man. And you are going to suffer for it.
4: I never made love to your wife.
3: No?
4: No. But I don't suppose you could possibly believe that.
3: Are you already begging for mercy? Now, come on. Are you begging for mercy?
4: No, I think not.
3: Dr. Craig, I don't like the way you're taking this. I really don't.
4: Don't you?
3: No. You ought to be afraid. All decent men should be afraid. And no man is heroic when he sees death coming. But you are as white as a plate. You can't take your eyes off me. And you seem to be expecting something.
4: Maybe I am expecting something.
3: You are? Well... I think I can persuade you to tell me what's on your mind, my friend. If I use the poker out of the fire, huh? You see, I'm a mathematician. I leave nothing to chance.
4: Do you hear that, Professor Kraft? A car has stopped out in front.
3: Well, they won't come in here.
4: But of course they will. It's probably the Home Guard. Look, you fool, you've left the front door standing wide open in a blackout.
3: Don't be childish. Do you think to upset me with that?
4: Something's upset you. Take a look at yourself in a mirror.
3: Huh? Nothing. Nothing can upset my plans now. Everything is ready. My clothes and my money are in a stable. This place, this pretty little cottage, will be a furnace. All I have to do is... All I have to do is pick up that lamp. You see? Like this, and... Something is wrong with me!
4: Oh, you're not acting this time, are you? You're not pretending now.
3: You! You swine! What have you done to me?
4: I have done nothing.
3: You! You have done something to me! I can feel it! There is sweat all over me. My throat is choking.
1: This way, Lady Randall. Through the gate and up the path.
3: That sounded like my wife's voice.
4: It was Cynthia's voice.
1: What is wrong with you? A person would think you were drunk. I'm sorry, Lady Randall, stopping me in the road and asking to be taken to the infirmary at 80 miles an hour, and then finding there was nothing wrong with you.
3: Oh, but it can be. It isn't possible.
4: Oh, but it is. You see, your plans didn't include the fact that Cynthia doesn't like rum. Remember, you poured a very large drink for her and a small one for yourself. And you filled both glasses with hot water. Oh, remember when she got you to leave her and come over to this cupboard? She changed the glasses then. You're the one who swallowed the poison, 2 grains of aconite.
3: No. Help me. Please. Help me.
4: Nothing on earth can save you.
3: Help me, please. In the name of Philip, please. Please help me.
4: Nothing on earth can save
3: me. Please. No. You won't. Then I'll show you. I'll take you with me. I'll take everybody with me.
4: Where are you going?
3: I'll get that lamp. I'll take you with me.
4: Why, look at you. You can't even see. You're blind. You're staggering straight into that cupboard.
3: I'll take you. I'll take you with me. I'll take you.
1: Jim, what are you doing here?
4: Come in, Cynthia. Come in and take a look at the man who died twice.

0: And so ends Till Death Do Us Part, starring Peter Lorre. Tonight's story of suspense. Columbia presents these tales of mystery and intrigue and dangerous adventure for your relaxation and enjoyment. Next Tuesday, there'll be another in this series. Same hour, 9:30 Eastern Wartime. Mr. Lorre was starred as Professor Kraft. He was supported by Alice Frost as Cynthia, David Gothard as Dr. Craig, and Mercedes McCambridge as Lady Randolph. William Spear, the producer, John Dietz, the director, Bernard Herrmann, the composer, conductor, and John Dixon Carr, the author, are collaborators on suspense.
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0: Suspense is compounded of mystery and intrigue and dangerous adventure. 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Completely vanish. We trust that while you are wondering how and why it was done, we shall keep you in suspense.
1: For Suspense, tonight CBS presents The Bride Vanishes by John Dixon Carr.

0: Italy in springtime. Italy as we used to know it before the jackal struck. And the island of Capri, 20 miles out across the Bay of Naples. Blue water adazzle under the sun. Behind you the bone-white beaches and Vesuvius dull purple in a heat haze. Ahead, as the little steamer from Naples chugs out across the bay, rises Capri. Olive trees and white roads and vineyards above the cliffs. Could young Americans find a better place to spend their honeymoon? While the guitars sing and the warm winds blow and the little steamer carries them.
1: Well, Mrs. Courtney?
2: Well, Mr. Courtney.
1: I can't keep it up, Lucy. I'm going to break down and ask if you're happy.
2: Oh, I'll break down, too. I want to walk up to everybody I meet and say, "Oui," just like that.
1: What I want to do is turn somersaults myself all along this deck here.
2: I want to say, I've been married to Tom Courtney for practically 2 weeks. And now we're going to have a villa at Capri for a month. Oh, Tom, I ought to be the happiest woman in the world. Only...
1: You shivered. What's wrong?
2: Well, ever since we got aboard this ship, people have been staring at me.
1: I can't blame them for that, dear.
2: No, I mean in a funny way, and muttering. Even your American friend, what's his name?
1: Granger?
2: Mr. Granger. When you introduced him to me at Naples, I thought his eyes were going to pop out.
1: Be careful. He's standing over by the rail now.
2: Oh.
1: He lives at Capri.
2: I like to see him wearing that white 10-gallon hat in Italy.
1: Before Granger made money in oil wells, he was a real old-fashioned cowpuncher. And he's proud of it. Good fellow, too.
2: He's too polite to say anything, but he keeps looking around at me, just the same as the rest of them do.
1: Well?
2: Well, Tom, they look scared.
1: You know, Lucy, this isn't the time to start imagining things.
2: I know. Well, maybe I'm just so happy I'm afraid it can't last.
1: Oh, don't say that.
2: But wouldn't it be pretty awful if something did happen and we weren't together any longer?
1: Wait a minute. Hasn't this ship stopped?
2: Yes. Well, it is Capri ahead of us, isn't it?
1: It can't be anything else. But it seems a funny place to stop. No sign of a harbor. Only rocks and little gray cliffs. Oh, Mr. Granger. Mr. Granger.
3: Yes, young fella?
1: Do you happen to know why we're stopping here?
3: Yes, that's an easy one, son. We're stopping so that you and your good lady and anybody else who's curious can get a look at the Blue Grotto.
2: The Blue Grotto, of course.
3: Now, just shade your eyes with your hand, ma'am. You see that tiny little arch under the cliff?
2: Yes.
3: And all the little white rowboats are coming out towards us?
2: Yes.
3: Now, when the first boat comes alongside, you climb down that iron ladder and get in. The boatman will row you out and through the arch into the grotto. It's a great, big, dark cavern. The water in there looks as though it's lit up underneath with blue fire.
1: Mm. Like to go out and see it, Lucy?
2: Oh, I'd love to.
3: But let me give you a little tip, though. The current's pretty fast out there. You'll go shooting under that arch like 60.
2: Are we likely to upset?
3: Oh, no, but the arch isn't as high as your head. When you see it coming, lie back flat in the boat. That is, unless you want your block, not sure.
1: Well, thanks, Mr. Granger. We'll remember. Come along, Lucy. Easy on the ladder, Lucy. Don't look around yet.
2: Oh, I'm all right, darling. And just as good a swimmer as you are.
1: I'm in the boat now. Take one more step. Steady. Yeah. There you are. Now turn around facing the boatman and sit down here beside him.
2: What's the matter with the boatman?
1: Easy, man. Do you want to upset us? Sit down.
4: You come back, yes?
2: Come back? Well, I've never been here before in my life.
1: Push off, man. Start rowing. The other boats are piling up behind you.
4: You come back.
1: Start rowing, can't you? Andare subito. Basta.
2: He can't take his eyes off us.
1: I wish he'd watch out where he's rowing.
4: You come to live at the Villa Borghese, yes?
2: Tom, how did he know that?
4: He's the lady. She is not dead.
1: Dead? Of course she's not dead. What are you talking about?
4: She never come to Capri before?
1: Never.
4: Then I tell you, she will disappear just like the other one.
2: Disappear?
4: I rest my orders, and I tell you...
2: Tom, Aren't we moving rather fast?
1: Yes, that's the entrance to the grotto ahead.
4: I tell you, there was a lady so much like your own, copper the back, oh, it scared me.
1: Now, look, old man, I don't want to teach you your business, but you've got your back to that grotto.
4: Take this lady back where she come from. Do not take her to the Villa Borghese.
1: Down, Lucy, flat on your back, down!

0: I don't think I like it much, Tom.
1: Neither do I.
0: Dark. Except for that blue light under the water. It's transparent. You can see the fishes swimming.
1: Just a minute, boatman. This lady who disappeared from the Villa Borghese.
2: 2-3 years ago, she disappeared.
1: You say she looked exactly like my wife?
2: Si, signore. She was going to be married. She was trying on her wedding dress. Her mother and sisters, they were in the room with her. She walked out on a balcony over the sea. You know what I mean, on a balcony over the sea? And nobody ever heard of her again.
0: You mean she jumped over into the sea?
2: Or a young girl going to be married. Kill herself? No.
1: And what did happen?
2: Over the back, her, I do not know. But sometimes they say you can meet her ghost in here. She float just under the water where you can see her and turn over and over. And the wedding veil is still round her face.
0: Tom, let's get out of here.
2: You want to go, yes?
1: Lucy, if this fellow's stringing us along...
0: He's not stringing us along.
1: Then somebody ought to know what this means. If we've inherited a haunted balcony where people disappear like soap bubbles, I say it's too much. Let's get back to our ship and talk to Granger. Yes, boatman, take us back.
0: Mr. Granger?
3: I'm aboard, ma'am. Oh. You too, young woman. This ship will start to help us. Here, give me a hand, Lucy.
0: Thanks, dear. Oh, didn't anybody else go to the Blue Grotto?
3: Well, ma'am, no. Not after they saw you go.
1: It's all right. We've just heard the story, Mr. Granger.
3: Oh, I ought to have told you about it myself. All the way out here, I've been cussing myself and thinking what an ornery old badger I am for not telling you when I first met you in Naples.
1: The girl did vanish then.
3: By a first-rate miracle, yes. In broad daylight and within 20 feet of her mother and sisters.
1: You don't look like a man who'd believe in miracles, Mr. Granger.
3: Oh, I'm not, son. I'm just telling you what happened.
1: But why is everybody so excited? Somebody must have thrown her off the balcony.
3: Josephine Adams was all alone on a balcony 40 feet up a cliff, smooth as glass. She didn't fall, she wasn't thrown because there was no sound of a splash, and she didn't come back from the balcony because her mother and sisters were in front of the only door. Yet, within 15 seconds, mind you, she just vanished.
1: You believe that?
3: Sure, I believe it, son. Why, it's a fact.
0: Did you know the girl's family?
3: Oh, very well. We've got a real English-speaking colony here. Oh, by the way, in about half a minute now, I'm going to show you your new home.
0: Oh, can we see it here on the ship?
3: Oh, sure you can, ma'am. It's on the edge of the cliff. Dr. Davis's house is on one side of it, and my shack's on the other. That's why I want to ask you a question.
0: Of course. Ask anything you like.
3: Well, I'm an old stager, ma'am, and not exactly up to the high-toned society around here, but do you trust me?
0: Yes, I think so.
3: Well, then promise me something. Unless you're with somebody you do trust, keep away from that balcony.
1: Do you honestly think there's danger or...
3: I don't know, son. If I did, I wouldn't have to talk this way.
0: Sounds like a dog barking. I thought I heard it before.
1: What is? A big police dog. And led by a very handsome woman, if you ask me.
3: Oh, Lord, here she is again.
1: Who?
3: The Countess. She lives in our colony.
0: She looks like an American. You take your eyes off her, Tom Courtney.
3: She is an American. Married a Count Parcheesi or something like that. Just call her Nellie.
4: My dear Mr. Granger.
3: Hello, Nellie.
4: It's true. Everybody told me so, but I couldn't believe it until I saw her. She does look exactly like poor Josephine Adams. Just as small, just as dainty.
0: Please, is everybody trying to give me the jitters?
3: Nellie, I want you to meet some friends of mine.
4: Oh, you don't need to introduce me. I know who they are. You're the nice young couple who've taken that villa. I'm Nellie LeCaze.
0: Oh, yes.
4: This is my dog, Tiberius, named after the wicked Roman emperor. You know who used to live at Capri? I must confess I'm terribly fascinated by wicked things. Aren't you, Mr. Courtney?
1: Lucy, stop digging me in the ribs. I haven't done anything.
0: No, and you're not going to.
4: Tiberius seems to have taken quite a fancy to you, Mrs. Courtney. Oh. I've never known him to go to a stranger before.
0: Well, I only wish I could borrow him. He might be a charm against... Oh, no, I don't know.
4: We'll be at the harbor in a few minutes. Then you must let me drive you up to the villa. You won't be able to get any servants, I'm afraid, because they won't stay there.

0: course you can camp out. Look. There's the villa. We're passing it now.
1: Where?
0: On the cliff. Where I'm pointing.
2: Wait a minute. Well, there must be some mistake. That's not the Villa Borghese.
3: It sure is, son.
2: That's a palace like all the other houses there. And I rented it furnished for about $25 a month.
3: Can't you guess why you got it so cheap, son? If you take my advice, you'll turn around and go back to Naples by the next steamer.
0: Harry Granger, don't be an idiot. Let's have some excitement. Let's have some excitement. Tom, it's beautiful.
2: Too infernally beautiful, if you ask me.
0: There's the balcony.
3: It's all right by daylight, son. Marble and tapestries and whatnot. But at night, when you gotta put out the lights, you start thinking what happened there.

0: The moon over Capri makes a deathly daylight. You could see to read on that balcony, if anyone went out there. Frosted glass doors open out on it from a big room on the ground floor. Two determinedly calm persons and a dog sit looking at each other.
1: Lucy, stop it.
2: Stop what?
1: Stop looking over at that balcony.
2: I'm sorry, darling.
1: Why are we sitting here anyway? There's an outer room that's much more comfortable.
2: It's like having a toothache, a very little toothache.
1: I may be dense, Angel, but I don't follow you.
2: You put your tongue against the tooth to see if it'll hurt. You know it will hurt, but you go on doing it just the same. Well, that's us.
1: Maybe you're right.
2: Oh, Tom, did you ever think we'd have a lovely house like this?
1: Yeah, the house is all right, yes. Then they have to go and spoil everything. Our honeymoon. With this blasted Tommy rod.
2: Why,
1: about...
2: Tom, you're as jittery now as I was this afternoon. Oh, even Tiberius is jittery.
1: Yes, I guess I am. Easy, boy. Easy, easy.
2: Well, there's whiskey on the table. They call it Viki here. Fix yourself a drink.
1: Hmm? In a minute. Not just now. Lucy, there's nothing wrong with that balcony. Suppose you walked out there this minute.
2: I've had a horrible longing to try it, just because I know I shouldn't.
1: Well, nothing could attack you. All you'd have to do would be to yell. That'd bring Mr. Granger out on his balcony like a shot. And the neighbor on the other side of us would... Well, who is on the other side, by the way?
2: A loony doctor.
1: A what?
2: A specialist in brain diseases. Dr. Davis. He's English. Listen.
1: It's somebody in the outer room. Easy, Tiberius. Easy.
2: Tom, I'm afraid.
1: It's all right, darling. You hold Tiberius's collar while I open the door. We don't want him to fly at anybody. We're going into the other room and stay there. Ready?
2: Yes.
3: Good evening, Mr. Courtney. Good evening, Mrs. Courtney. I'm no ghost, though you appear to regard me as one. I'm merely your neighbor, Dr. Rutherford Davis.
2: Oh, yes, of course. Mr. Granger mentioned you.
3: I trust you will pardon this intrusion. No one answered my knock, so I ventured to come in.
1: It's no intrusion, Dr. Davis. We're a little disorganized here, that's all.
3: Naturally. Mr. Courtney, I wish I could say welcome to Capri, but I have a very different message.
1: Well?
3: If you value Mrs. Courtney's life, you'll go back to Naples immediately, sir.
1: Not you, too.
3: I do not say that as a ghost hunter, sir. I say it as a medical man. May I sit down?
2: Oh, of course. Please do.
3: Oh, thank you.
1: We seem to be forgetting our manners. Dr. Davis, will you have a drink?
3: Oh, thank you. Perhaps a small whiskey?
2: I'll get it, darling. You sit down and talk to Dr. Davis.
1: You're not going back into that room alone.
2: Oh, I'm only going to get the drinks, Tom. I promise to be good. And Tiberius can come with me. Can't you, Tiberius?
3: Oh, I see you've borrowed Tiberius from the Countess Lucchese.
2: Yes, she was kind enough to offer him. Excuse me, I'll be back in a minute. Come on, Tiberius.
1: I hope this is all right, Doctor.
3: No, sir. It is not all right. Your wife is in very great danger.
1: But why? Because of that balcony?
3: No. Because she looks exactly like the late Josephine Adams.
1: I don't get it.
3: Mr. Courtney, did you ever hear of paranoia?
1: It's some kind of mental disease, isn't it?
3: The paranoic begins by imagining that he or she is being persecuted by someone. First, he hears things. A voice in his brain whispers, "You'll be killed. You'll be killed. You'll be killed." He hears it in the tick of a clock, in the rattle of a train, in the footsteps on the street. There are holes in the walls through which his enemy is always watching. Invisible speaking tubes bring him messages. There are pains in his joints and nightmares of attempts to poison him. His brain bursts and he kills. He kills. He kills. Well, excuse me for speaking so strongly.
1: But how does this affect us?
3: Mr. Courtney, will you examine this sheet of paper?
1: What is it?
3: The fragment of a typewritten diary. I found it on the cliffs months ago. Don't ask me who wrote it. But I know there's a criminal lunatic on this island. He imagined that poor, inoffensive Josephine Adams was his enemy. So he killed her.
1: Killed her? How?
3: I don't know.
1: And what happened to the girl's body?
3: I'm not a detective, sir. The body was carried out to sea, perhaps, or washed along the cliffs and into the Blue Grotto to be lost. But don't you understand the danger to your wife?
1: You're not suggesting that
3: with somebody's cracked brain, your wife is Josephine Adams, created all over again.
1: Kill Lucy? It couldn't be done.
3: It was done, my friend. Listen.
1: That sounded like a dog howling.
3: Mrs. Courtney is rather a long time in getting that whiskey.
1: She wouldn't go near the balcony. She promised not to go out on the balcony.
3: People do very perverse things, my friend, when they know they shouldn't.
1: Lucy! Lucy!
3: That seems to be Tiberius out on the balcony. I can't see anything else from here.
1: She's gone. She's gone. She's

0: An empty balcony, a howling dog, and a sea turned clear silver under the moon. Then, after the tumult and the shouting, there are other pictures. Don't you hear the noise of that motor launch with a half-demented young man at the wheel? Three other familiar figures are gathered around it. Don't you recognize the brunette prettiness of Nellie Lucchese? The white 10-gallon hat of Harry Granger? And the neat, pointed beard of Dr. Davis?
1: But what on earth is he going to do out here in this motorboat?
2: I'd like to know that one myself.
3: Listen, please. All of you.
4: Now, take it easy, son. We're with you.
3: What time is it?
4: Time?
3: Yes. What time is it?
1: It's 2:30 in the morning, going on for 3.
3: 12 hours. Then the tide ought to be just where it was this afternoon.
4: What's the tide got to do with it?
3: A whole lot. Somebody set a trap and made Lucy fall off that balcony. I know it.
1: Oh, that's absurd.
3: If Lucy's been carried out to sea, there's nothing we can do about it. But if she's been carried along with the current and into the Blue Grotto...
1: Blue Grotto?
5: One moment, sir. You're not proposing to run this big launch under that arch after dark?
3: Yes, Doctor. That's just exactly it.
1: Go on. Do it. I'll back you up. Let's have some excitement.
5: It'll be exciting enough, I assure you. Mr. Courtney, have you got some wild hope of recovering your wife's body?
3: I've even got a wild hope she may be alive. Lucy's a very strong swimmer.
4: You're acting like a nut, son.
3: Get set, everybody. I'm going to swing around.
1: We're in the current now. Better hold tight.
3: I've got to duck my own head when we go through. Everybody else, squat down.
5: I still protest against this. Don't you understand, Mr. Courtney?
3: Get ready. Here we go.

0: What on earth is wrong? There's no blue grotto. It's as black as pitch.
1: My dear Nellie, I kept trying to tell all of you. The blue grotto effect is caused by the sun's rays. There never is one except when the sun is out. Just how does our friend propose to find anything in here? Listen.
0: Something got hold of the side of the boat. I felt it move.
1: Not the dead girl, I trust.
2: There's a hand here. A wet hand. Lucy!
0: She's not alive.
2: Mr. Granger, help me lift her up over the side. Easy, easy now. Don't tip the boat. Oh, Lucy. Lucy, are you all right?
3: Tom.
2: Are you all right, Lucy? Can you hear me?
3: All right. I'm just exhausted. I got in here and couldn't swim out against the current.
2: Oh, don't try to talk.
3: I've got to talk. I'm going to faint. Tom, who's with you?
2: Only our friends.
3: Who's with you? Is the murderer with you?
1: I was just wondering the same thing. To be shut up in the dark at 3 o'clock in the morning with a criminal lunatic.
3: Who spoke then?
2: Now, Lucy, don't hold me so tight. Let go, dear. I'll get the boat started and have you out of here in a second.
3: Who spoke then?
2: Only Dr. Davis.
3: Tom, I've got to tell you. I know how that girl, Josephine Adams, died. Almost killed me.
2: Has anybody here got some brandy? Or a flashlight?
1: I have a flashlight, my friend. Will you allow me, as a medical man, to examine Mrs. Courtney?
2: You better keep back for just a second, Doctor. She's hysterical. Give me the flashlight, please.
3: I walked into the other room. Nobody with me. All alone except Tiberius.
2: Yes, Lucy.
3: Somebody called my name. From the balcony, I thought. Very softly. Mrs. Courtney, said. Mrs. Courtney.
2: Did you recognize the voice?
3: Yes. That's why I went.
4: Hadn't you better start up this boat and get out of here?
2: Don't pay any attention to them, Lucy. Nobody can hurt you now.
3: I went out on the balcony. With bright moonlight. Bright as day. But there was nobody there.
2: Nobody on the balcony?
3: No. I looked out over the sea. And then something came at me. Something flew out of the air and came at me.
1: Just one moment before Mrs. Courtney goes on. Is anybody in this boat carrying a revolver?
2: Not that I know of.
1: Excuse my mentioning it, but I felt something. Metal, like a revolver, brush past my hand.
3: Oh, it was only the flashlight.
1: Excuse me, it was not a flashlight. Mr. Courtney's got the flashlight.
2: Would you please let Lucy go on and finish? Lucy, you were on the balcony and something came at you.
3: Yes. Like a snake. Sideways. Out of the air. It went over my head. Fastened around my neck. It was a rope. With a running noose in it.
2: A rope?
3: That's it. A rope. It was thrown from another balcony. I'm small and light like Josephine Adams. But it pulled me sideways. And over the rail. I fell.
2: I think I begin to understand what...
3: They couldn't see what happened to Josephine Adams. Frosted glass doors, balcony. So they couldn't see.
2: Now take it easy now. You're perfectly safe.
1: But is she perfectly safe?
3: The murderer let her fall on the rope. But the rope was jerked tight long before she struck the water. That broke her neck. Then the murderer lowered her softly.
2: So there wasn't any splash. And the current took her away, rope and all.
3: That's it. It would have happened to me. Only the rope must have slipped through the murderer's fingers.
2: Through whose fingers?
1: What did I tell you? Somebody in this boat has got a revolver.
2: Who's overboard? Somebody went?
1: Switch on that light, my friend, and shine it on the water.
2: All right, Doctor. There's your light. Look at it. Turning over and over. The water in the blue grotto is red now.
3: Tom, stay close to me.
2: Oh, it's all right, Lucy. I swear you're safe enough now.
3: Did he shoot himself?
2: Yes.
0: Did who shoot himself?
2: Who had a balcony exactly like ours on the house next door? Who began life as a cowpuncher and would have known how to use a lasso?
1: Yes, and knew Josephine Adams well and got it into his maniac's head that Mrs. Courtney was Josephine Adams all over again.
2: Harry Granger. Look.
5: There's his 10-gallon hat floating away.

0: And so ends The Bride Vanishes, a story of mysterious doings in the Isle of Capri. And tonight's story of suspense. Columbia presents these tales of mystery and intrigue and dangerous adventure for your relaxation and enjoyment. Next Tuesday, there'll be another in this series. Same hour, 9:30 Eastern Wartime. William Spear, the producer, John Dietz, the director, Alexander Semler, the composer, conductor, and John Dixon Carr, the author, are collaborators on Suspense.
1: This is the Columbia Broadcasting System.

0: Suspense. Autolite and its 96,000 dealers present Mr. Kirk Douglas in The Butcher's Wife, a suspense play produced and edited by William Spear.
1: Wilcox! I say there, Wilcox, old man.
2: Reming Chester shotgun as I live, breathe, and batter my brains for burgeoning boasts about the battery of batteries, the Autolite Stay Full battery. 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
1: Cease sounding off. 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
2: Defy you, I did, you dubious dunderhead.
1: Please, no compliments. I concede your claim regarding ordinary one-hump camels, but what about a two-hump camel? Need I say more?
2: Well, you probably mean he can go twice as long without refilling. But Autolite Stay Full batteries hold over 3 times as much liquid reserve above the plates as ordinary batteries. Need I say more?
1: Zounds! I shall have to find a dromedary with 4 humps.
2: Even that won't do it, for Autolite Stay Full batteries need water only 3 times a year in normal car use. 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So get wise, get an Autolite Stay Full battery, because you're always right with Autolite.
0: And now, with The Butcher's Wife and the performance of Kirk Douglas, Autolite hopes once again to keep you in suspense.
3: It started the first day of the job. I was clerking the liquor department of this supermarket. I hadn't been in Los Angeles a week. My brother, when I'd left New York, had given me this letter to a friend of his, a guy who owned a string of these markets. The letter was about could he use me. I was a good fella. He'd counted a favor, you know. And the guy had this opening, liquor clerk, and comes the following Monday. I'm at work. I spent the morning loading the refrigerators with beer, soda water, all that stuff, and sizing up the place. You know, back east, we don't have these supermarkets. There was a vegetable department run by a nice little dark guy. There was a delicatessen that was run by an old geezer and his frau. There was a bakery department, a meat department, of course, the groceries. No clerks. You pushed a little cart around and helped yourself. To get out, you passed the cash register and the girl loaded your stuff and rang up the price. My surveillance of the place had reached the girl who checked the groceries when the trouble started. She was looking at herself in a little mirror and putting on some lipstick. Her back was to me. I see her stop putting on the lipstick, but still looking at the mirror. I see her eyes in the mirror. And then she turns around very slowly and looks at me. Just looks at me. She must have been 50 feet away at the least, and with customers between us. But it was like we were all alone, the two of us, on a beach somewhere, an empty beach. I should have looked away. I should have winked and forgotten it. I should have gone on stacking beer and thinking about how to be a success. That's what I should have done. What I did do was I stood right there and locked eyes with her for I don't know how long. And all the time I was looking at her, I was sending her mental telegrams. You and me, baby. You and me.
4: Hey. Hey, you. Hey.
3: You and me, baby.
4: Hey, what's the matter? Sleep on your feet?
3: Oh, what'd you say?
4: You the new guy, huh?
3: Yeah, I just started this morning.
4: I'm Nick Arno. I work the vegetables.
3: Oh, Harry Carr. Pleased to know you.
4: Yeah. You got 2 bottles of cold beer?
3: Oh, sure. Cold as a witch's heart. Only don't open here by the counter, you know. It's the law.
4: Yeah, sure. I have them out back with my lunch. Well?
3: Oh, Nick.
4: What?
3: The gal over there by the cash register.
4: Huh? Mary?
3: Is that her name? Mary?
4: Yeah. What about her?
3: Well, that's what I'm wondering. What about her?
4: Oh. No soap. What? She's married.
3: Oh, you're kidding.
4: You see that big guy over there with the knife? The butcher?
3: Yeah.
4: Ask him if I'm kidding.
3: Well, who's he?
4: Her husband.
3: Oh.
4: See ya.
3: I looked over at him. He's a funny-looking guy, a real creep. He stood there, stropping a tremendous big cleaver, whistling to himself. He had on, you know, one of those hard straw hats and a white apron. He had those rimless glasses with thick lenses so that his eyes looked like baseballs. When he saw I was looking at him, he nodded and went on whistling and stropping. It's a real creep. Later on, I watched him softening up some sort of steaks. He had a big steel mallet with points on it. He was whacking away at this meat like a pile driver. I watched him grinding and slicing, quartering, sawing the bones off some of the cuts. And always those eyes like baseballs. And that teeny little mouth lost in the big red face, whistling. And I looked over at her, and she was giving me the eye again. We closed at 7. The festival guys carted out the old stuff. Delicatessen man put away his pickles. I checked the register, counted my slips, made my entries. Krause the butcher was still there, packing and cleaning, putting stuff in that big refrigerator room back of the counter, but she'd left. I got to my street coat and walked out.
5: Hello.
3: She was standing, looking at the shoe display a couple of doors down from the market.
5: I said hello. Don't you say hello wherever it is you come from?
3: Sure. Hello.
5: Taking the bus?
3: Yeah.
5: Which way do you go?
3: Down to Western.
5: I'm going that way. I'll drive you.
3: No, I don't think you'd better.
5: What's the matter?
3: I wouldn't want to trouble you.
5: No trouble.
3: Well,
5: come on. I'm parked right here.
3: Yeah, but what about Mr. Krause?
5: He'll be there an hour yet. He takes the bus.
3: Oh.
5: Come on.
3: Well,
5: come on. Don't be afraid.
3: I'm not afraid of you.
5: You're afraid of me. Come on. Get in.

0: So all day long I'm pushing liquor at them. Now they're pushing it at me.
1: Oh, you're cute, Harry. I mean it. You're really cute.
0: So are you, baby.
1: You really think so?
0: Sure, baby.
1: Harry, let's get out of here. Go someplace else.
0: Hey, wait a minute. I gotta work in the morning.
1: Hey, silly, this is the morning.
0: It is. Hey, Mac, what's the time?
2: 2:30.
1: Harry, you really think I'm cute?
0: Oh, sure, baby. Look, but it's late, real late.
1: Don't worry,
0: Sugar. Look, come on. I'll take you home.
1: No. I'll take you home.
0: Felt lousy the next morning. I'm not much of a drinker. She looked fresh as a daisy, smiling and joking with the customers. I didn't look over there. I didn't want to. I didn't want to think about what she must have gone on between her and Krause when she got in. He didn't look happy. I knew why. I kept waiting for him to turn those baseball eyes on me. But he never did. Just went on smashing, slicing, grinding, sawing, all that. Came out that night, she was there. I tried to disregard her,
3: Harry.
0: But she said she had something very serious to talk over. Well, the way she said it, I got in the car again.
1: Now, it's awful, Harry. Really, you don't know.
0: Yeah, I guess it's
1: You
0: tough.
1: Just wouldn't believe some
0: of
1: the things.
0: Look, Mary,
1: He's crazy jealous.
0: Well, of you?
1: That's silly.
0: Well, I guess it's...
1: Jealous of me. Or should I say of you?
0: Me? Well, what's he know about me?
1: Well, I got in this morning and there he was, sitting up like Grandma in his bathrobe. He says, where you been? I said, what's it to you, Auntie? They call him Auntie. It drives him crazy.
0: Now, look, Mary,
1: he said, don't think you can fool me. And he started to cry and say a lot of things about Babylon and then sitting on the waters. Real crazy talk.
0: Look, I better go, Mary.
1: Oh, Harry, don't be silly. He doesn't know who you are, who it is.
0: Yeah, but he could find out.
1: Not unless I told him.
0: Oh, look, you wouldn't do that.
1: Of course not, baby. As long as you're good to me.
0: The next night, I stayed in the market. I was scared. I didn't want any more of that stuff. I did inventory, counted bottles, cleaned the refrigerator, changed the water in the soft drinks cooler. I kept busy. Across the market, Krause was moving around, cleaning up. After a while, he took off his apron and his straw hat, and he came over. Hello, Mr. Krause.
4: Give me a bottle of beer.
0: Sure thing.
4: All right to drink it here?
0: Sure. We're closed, aren't we?
4: Yeah.
0: Here. Here's an opener. Oh,
4: thanks. You're working late, huh?
0: Well, you know how it is. Nothing to do evenings.
4: No?
0: Nah. I'm new out here. Takes time to make friends.
4: Yeah. For me, maybe it would take time. But not for a good-looking young fellow like yourself.
0: Oh, I don't know. You're a big, broad-shouldered guy.
4: Yeah, sure, big. That's me.
0: How's the beer?
4: It's all right. Listen, do you know my wife?
0: Your wife?
4: Yeah, you know her?
0: Isn't she the one who checks the groceries?
4: Yeah.
0: Oh, very nice-looking lady.
4: You think so?
0: Well, of course, don't get me wrong. I mean it very sincerely. A very nice, respectable-looking...
4: Yeah, sure. Listen, have you noticed anything funny going on there?
0: Funny?
4: Somebody's playing around with her. And I want to find out who.
0: With her?
4: You wouldn't think it now, would you?
0: No, I should say not.
4: I don't know who it is, but listen, haven't you noticed anything? I mean, some guy who shoots the breeze with her or something like that? Will you do me a favor?
0: Sure. What?
4: Keep your eyes open.
0: Oh, I will, Mr. Krause. I promise you.
4: I'll find the guy. I'll find out who he is if it takes a year. And when I do, I'll kill him. Good night.
0: Good night.

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3: See how it happens? You go along minding your own business, trying to be a sweet guy and a whammy. Up pops the devil. The roof caves in and there you are. The executioner's honing the axe and whistling to himself. I tell you, I was nervous. My hands were sweating and my teeth were aching. And, well, if it hadn't been for needing the job bad, I'd have put on my coat and hightailed it out of there but fast. It was a situation. And Mary's looking over at me every now and then, giving me the big eyes. Yeah, the heck with you, baby. Get yourself another boy. And Krause is looking over, raising his eyebrows. Do I know who it is yet? And I'm making a long face and shaking my head. Then Nick, the vegetable man, comes over.
4: I see you didn't understand what I told you the other day.
3: Well, what's that, Nick?
4: About Mary. I told you she was a married woman.
3: Oh, what are you talking about?
4: I see you, the both of you, coming out of a bar the other morning.
3: You're nuts, Nick. Listen,
4: Don't pull the hard face with me, Harry.
3: What?
4: I ought to tip Krause off to what's going on.
3: Nick, look, Nick, be a good guy, will you?
4: Be a good guy, will you? I'm telling you, you better be a good guy. And leave the butcher's wife alone if you know what's good for you.
3: Look, I will, Nick. I will. I swear it. It was a mistake, that's all.
4: Yeah.
3: Oh, be a good guy, Nick. Forget about it.
4: All right. This once, okay. But do it again and you'll get what's coming to you.
3: Sure, Nick.
4: And I'm not just...
3: Sure.
5: Harry.
3: What? Blow, will you? Blow.
5: Harry, I wish you wouldn't treat me this way.
3: Look, Blow, get away.
5: Look at me, Harry.
3: Don't you know your husband's watching you?
5: He's got his glasses off. He couldn't see Hollywood Bowl. You better be nice to me, Harry.
3: Please, Mary. Please go back to your cash register.
5: I want to see you tonight.
3: No.
5: Oh, yes.
3: Look, understand me, Mary. You're poison. Now get away.
5: You'll see me,
3: look,
5: Harry, or you'll see Krause.
3: All right. Where?
5: I'll be parked around the corner.
3: Around the corner.
5: Don't be late. Oh, Harry, stop being silly. Come on, get in.
3: Look, please, can't you understand? I don't want any trouble.
5: What are you so afraid of?
3: Trouble.
5: Oh, come on, baby. Let's go and have some fun.
3: Please,
5: huh?
3: I...
5: What's the matter?
3: Oh. Hello, Nick.
4: I warn you.
3: Listen, you've got it wrong,
4: oh,
3: Nick.
4: Oh, no.
5: What is all this?
4: You shut up.
5: Don't you talk to me like that.
4: I talk to you like I please, cheat.
5: Harry! Hit him, Harry!
3: I didn't hit him. He was looking down his nose at me, and he was a nice, wide-open target, but I didn't hit him. Because all of a sudden, I knew what I had to do, and I knew I had to do it fast.
5: Harry! Hey, where are you going, baby?
3: I didn't turn. Nick was still back there beside the car. I went into the market. Mr. Krause. Mr. Krause.
6: Yeah?
3: I...
6: What?
3: I found out.
6: What? I can't hear you.
3: I said I found out. I found out who it is.
6: Who?
3: Nick.
6: The vegetable man.
3: Yeah.
7: The vegetable man.
3: I knew yesterday, but I didn't want to get him in trouble. I told him to lay off, but he said nuts. He said if I opened my mouth, he'd tell you it was me, that I was the one.
7: The vegetable man.
3: I'm sorry, Mr. Cross.
7: I never did like him. I never did like him.
3: Well, good night.
7: Good night.
3: I took a bottle of brandy home with me. No dinner. I just lay there on the bed about 3 hours, talking to myself. Finally, the heck with the job. I got up, started to pack. I was broke, but I didn't care. I'd have to skip out on my rent, but it didn't matter. I didn't care. I wanted out from Krause, from Mary, from Nick, and... Suddenly, I figured that even if Nick was a snooping little rat with his holier-than-thou, I ought to clear him. So I wrote a note to Krause. I said, I did it, Krause. Don't blame anybody else. I took the note, my bag, and the key to the market, and I tiptoed out of the rooming house. I caught a bus and went to the market. The boulevard was deserted. I looked in through the glass door. In the back of the place up high, there was a red neon beer sign that blinked on and off. I unlocked the door, went in, and locked the door behind me. The place was kind of eerie in the dark. What with that red light blinking on and off. And one minute the place was pitch black, and the next it was 1,000 little red lights bouncing off the canned stuff in the groceries part. I went to the butcher counter first. I laid the note on the scale where he'd be sure to see it. Then I crossed over past the vegetables and the bakery, past the delicatessen, to the liquor department. It was dark, and I kept bumping into things, and I thought, well, why am I acting like a criminal? So I turned on the light. The whole place was suddenly so dazzling it hurt my eyes. I looked at the cash register. I was just thinking, well, maybe I'd take a couple of bucks. When it happened, I hadn't touched it. Well, there were other switches in the place. I didn't know where. After the brightness, the place seemed twice as dark. The red sign blinked on and off, then I saw Krause. He was standing behind the meat counter at the scale, and he picked up the note, my note. I did it, Krause, and he read it. I couldn't see his eyes, just the glasses, and every time the light blinked, they shone red, bright red, like some sort of terrible toy, and it began to move, and it was like a movie that you see one frame at a time. Each time the light blinked on, he wasn't where he'd been before, but closer. Closer. Krause? Mr. Krause? Mr. Krause! His red glasses kept coming at me. I edged over toward the vegetables, and he moved too. I moved the other way toward the groceries. There was a railing. I climbed over. I was in one of the long, narrow aisles of cans and bottles. The stuff was piled head high. I waited, hoping maybe he didn't see me. But he did. I hid behind a stack of canned dog food. He sounded 30 or 40 feet away. I waited. I looked around the corner. He was looking down another aisle. I ducked my head back. Couldn't understand that sound. I looked again. The aisle was empty, but in the center where Krause had stood were his shoes. He'd taken them off. Very quietly, I bent and took mine off. And I began to tiptoe away from where I'd seen him. And then I rounded a corner. There he was, not 2 feet away with his back to me. And I lost my balance. I put my hand out to steady me. A whole stack of cans went over. I ran. I kept running, and there I was. I was at the end of an aisle, and there was the wall, the back wall. And I turned, and he was coming, coming straight at me. My hand touched something cold, a bottle. I grabbed it. It was ammonia. Krause, get back. Get back, Krause, or I'll blind you. Krause, I warn you. I swear I will.
8: I'll give a
3: stood there like a crazy giant, like Cyclops tearing at his eyes, the ammonia running down his face. I didn't wait. I ran past him, bumping him aside, ran and ran and cut around the cash register, past the delicatessen and the bakery to the door. It was locked. The key, well, I'd left it in the lock. It was gone. I tried to break the glass with my fist, but it was like steel. Well, I couldn't kick it. I'd left my shoes behind. And Krause kept coming, feeling his way along, moaning. In the blinking light, I could see he still had the knife in his hand. I slid behind the counter of the meat department. Oh, under my feet, the sawdust. I bent, scooped up a handful. His face was awful, twisted and gleaming. His glasses were gone, and his eyes were screwed tight shut in pain. He stopped 10 feet away, swaying. Then he opened his eyes, opened them as wide as he could, and moved his head from side to side, trying nearsightedly to see me. Then his head stopped moving, and holding it sideways, using one eye to see me, he came on, the knife held way back. I waited. I let fly with the sawdust and jumped to one side, my back up against the block, and he twisted and skidded in the sawdust, and he fell. He was very still for a moment. I waited. He rose to his knees. In the blinking light, I saw the knife. He'd fallen on it. It stuck out of the middle of his chest. Krause! Then, very slowly, he got to his feet, one hand over the place where the knife was, and started toward me again. There was a rack over the chopping block. He reached up and got a cleaver. I backed up. Behind me, I felt a large cold handle. The door to the meat storage room, I heaved it open. Inside, it was cold, bitter cold, and dark. In the center of the door was one small, thick pane of glass. It was clouded. I wiped it clear with my hand and looked out. Krause stood there, his face an inch from mine, looking in. And then his eyes rolled back and his face went slack and he fell out of sight. He was dead. I was sure of it. I felt around in the dark for the knob, but I couldn't find it. I felt the door from top to bottom. There were bars and bolts and something that felt like a handle. I yanked and tugged, but it wouldn't move. There was a knife on a slab there, a butcher knife. I felt around the door for a crack, slipped the knife in, and twisted. Broke off. Another door, I thought. Maybe there's... Oh, please. Another door out of this place. I began to search for it in the dark, feeling along the icy, damp walls. I walked into something cold that moved when I touched it. Oh, the side of beef. But no door. I moved farther. Another icy, cold thing. And I moved on and came up against another... As cold as the rest, but... And I'm crazy. I know it. I'm crazy. This one feels as though it's wearing silk stockings. So here I am. It's awfully cold. Cold as a witch's heart. Cold as a tomb. This thing I have in my hand, this knife handle, I wish it had a blade. I know what I'd do, I know, but it hasn't. Anyway, well, I'm innocent of anything. They'll believe me. They will. There's a letter outside on the scale. It says, I did it, Krause. Don't blame anybody else. And there's my suitcase. Well, that'll prove I meant to go away and not cause anybody a hard time. And there's... Oh, time goes slow. And while I'm waiting... And waiting, and waiting. I'll tell myself the whole story again and again. It'll give me something to do, you know. Something to think about. You see, it started the first day of the job. I was clerking the liquor department at the supermarket. I hadn't been in Los Angeles a week. My brother, when I left New York, had given me this letter to a friend of his. You know, a guy who owned a string of these supermarkets. The letter was about could he use me. I was a good fellow. He counted a favor, you know. The guy had this opening a liquor clerk. It was the first day, and I'd come to Los Angeles.

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2: Marsh, hey, you gave me a start.
1: No, I didn't, Reming Chester, old man. 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Next Thursday for Suspense, Marlena Dietrich will be our star. The play is called Murder Strikes 3 Times, and it is, as we say,
0: a tale well calculated to keep you in suspense.
1: 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The Butcher's Wife is an original play for radio by James Pohl. Kirk Douglas, whose thrilling performance in Champion has placed him among the Academy Award contenders, will soon be seen in Young Man with a Horn.
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0: Come on, Jumbo. 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
1: Shut up. You act like an amateur. Talking, talking. Oh, that lousy no-good bit. I know I should have picked it myself instead of letting a stupid kid do it.
0: You pushed it too hard, that's why I broke it.
1: I never pushed a drill too hard in my life. Come on, the other bit. Come on, Froggy, we ain't got all night.
2: Here, Jumbo, don't get nervous.
1: You're the ones having cat fits.
2: It's the last bit we got.
1: I'll handle it like a baby.
0: We almost through anyhow.
1: A couple of minutes, we're going to be three of the richest men in town.
0: Froggy, watch how you juggle that soup.
2: Don't worry, if I drop it, you won't feel a thing.
0: Maybe I ought to hit the watchman again. He might come around.
1: Ain't you never been on a job before?
0: Yeah, plenty.
1: Well, you don't sound like it. Now we're starting to come through.
0: I'll pour some more water in. We can't break now.
1: Don't worry.
0: Jumbo! Hold it a minute.
1: What's the matter now?
0: I think I heard something. Listen.
1: I don't hear nothing.
0: Well, come on, come on. Let's finish up.
1: Well, you wasted 10 seconds talking. Come on, baby, get through it. Get through
0: the alarm. The alarm! Jumbo, you set the alarm off. We'll never get out of here now. We're fried!
1: I dropped the drill and listened. The alarm was sounding in my head like cannon fire, and I knew the next thing we'd hear would be size 12 Brogans pounding up the stairs with cops' feet in them. You'd think that with 25 years at the business behind me, I'd know better than to trip an alarm, wouldn't you? 3 weeks of freedom was all I'd been able to snatch. It didn't feel like 3 weeks, but more like 3 minutes ago, somebody called my name out.
3: Francis Augustus Brennan!
1: All right, knock off, you guys. Knock off! Binsey, you've been a trustee a long time, so maybe you'd trust me to rearrange your face. The name's Jumbo, Jumbo Brennigan.
3: Don't get sore, Jumbo. Only use your whole name for a joke. This is quite an occasion.
1: Oh, okay, Binsey. I guess this is the one day I should let you have your fun.
3: Warden sent me to get you. He's waiting.
1: You hear that, you failures?

0: long, Tiger. So long, Peanuts. So long.
1: Greatest bunch of no good bums in the world.
2: Yeah.
1: Oh, how I've been waiting for this. Are all my papers right and everything?
2: You're as clean as a snowflake, Jumbo. Your release is signed, train tickets on the warden's desk. All you gotta do is tell him goodbye.
1: Goodbye, warden. Goodbye, warden. You know, I might even say something nice to the creep.
2: Insult it for me, will you? I'm in no position to do it myself. All right, inside. Yeah, just a second.
1: Oh.
3: Yes, what is it?
2: Brannigan's ready to leave, sir.
3: Well, Brannigan.
1: Now, hello, warden. Nice day, huh?
3: Beautiful. That'll be all, Vinzy.
2: Yeah, bye, Jumbo. I'll keep it canned in the window for you.
1: Yeah, don't bother. Great guy.
3: How old are you, Brannigan?
1: 51, I think, warden.
3: How many years have you spent in prison?
1: Well, counting reform school and everything, 25 years.
3: Half your life. Don't you think you've been a failure long enough?
1: Oh, yeah. Yeah, warden, you're right. Those long nights back in there really pounded a lesson into this thick skull. From now on, I'm going to be known as Honest Jumbo Brannigan.
3: Well, you'll have a chance to prove that. I wonder if you can.
1: What do you mean by that crack?
3: Have you forgotten about your boy?
1: Oh, yeah, the kid. Well, I haven't heard much from him, and I don't even know what he looks like.
3: How he looks isn't important. It's how he feels. Put yourself in his place. He's only 14 years old. He spent 10 of those 14 years as a ward of the state. Never had a family or a chance.
1: Oh, poor kid. Too bad his mother didn't live. I wish there was something I could do for him, but I guess there ain't.
3: Well, now, here's where we start putting some lives back together, Jumbo. There is something you can do for that kid. I'm going to tell you just what it is. When you get outside, you're going to take that kid, and the two of you are going to live as father and son.
1: But wouldn't
3: we? We've already got an apartment for you. The rent's paid for 6 months. We've gotten you an honest job.
1: Doing what?
3: Working in a department store. Mr. Bishop, who does rehabilitation work, has agreed to take you on.
1: Oh, that's swell.
3: The parole office, the Child Welfare Bureau, and the police department are going to keep tabs on you both until you straighten out your life. And Brannigan, you step out of line once and you'll wish you'd never been born.
1: Oh, warden, I told you. I'm going out of here and I'm going to go straight. I'm planning to make a decent home for myself, and I'll be glad to make a home for that kid. He won't have to worry, and you won't have to worry. Nobody will. Because Jumbo Brannigan's going to live an honest life from here on out. Is that clear?
3: That's clear, Brannigan. You have my best wishes.
1: We walked to the gate, arm in arm, and I could see that he really fell for that big speech of mine. I should have been a politician. I almost fell for it myself. It was so good. I wasn't going to go to work in any department store, at least any longer than I had to. I was heading right back where I belonged, over to the south side of town. And I was going to go into business for myself. Jumbo Brannigan for hire. Nights. And then all of a sudden I was outside. Free. I spit on the sidewalk, stretched my arms out wide, and took a good deep breath of that sucker's air.
4: Jumbo! Jumbo! It's me, the kid.
1: Not the kid. Mine?
4: Sure. Didn't they tell you I was going to be waiting for you out here?
1: Well, no, I guess they forgot.
4: Well, you think I'd let you down? My old man, Jumbo Brannigan?
1: You're kind of skinny.
4: Oh, I've been a little off my feed. You know, the excitement of you getting out.
1: Well, nothing to get excited about. I've been out before.
4: We're going to live together, huh? Have our own place, huh?
1: You're all right, kid, so we're going to live together. But get this straight. I'm making the rules. You keep out of trouble. You get in by 10 o'clock at night. And if you call me daddy once, I'll loosen a few of those baby teeth.
4: Okay, Jumbo. We'll do anything you say. Anything you say. You don't know how good it is to see you. My old man.
1: Took the train into town. I had never seen a kid so excited or anybody so taken with me. He looked at me like I was an all-American fullback who just scored the winning touchdown for Podunk. And the next morning, I reported for work at Peterson's department store, a big, lush joint. I met the manager, Mr. Bishop, the jerk the warden had told me about.

0: Well, Brannigan, it's nice to have you join our little family.
1: Oh, thank you, sir. It was nice of you to do something for me.
0: I'm not doing much for you, Brannigan. But you're doing something for me. You're filling a necessary job in my department store.
1: I don't know much, but I'll do my best.
0: I'm sure you will. I believe in the basic honesty of the human being. And so far, in this little rehabilitation venture, I haven't been disappointed. The parole board felt that if you had some definite responsibility, you and your boy would make out all right.
1: I'll do my best, sir.
0: You don't have to call me sir. Just call me Bishop, as everyone else does. I'm going to put you down in the shipping room to start. Suit you?
1: Oh, fine, sir.
0: Then you can move up into any job you want. Who knows, someday you might have my job, manager.
1: Oh, just any job would make me happy, sir. Bishop, as long as it's honest.
0: That's the kind of talk I like to hear. I'm pinning my faith on you, Brannigan. Anytime you have a problem or get the urge to, you know, well, come to me directly. And remember, we work on the honor system.
1: Honor system. It suited me just fine. Inside of an hour, I'd cased the layout and found the main safe. It was on the second floor, and it was so beat up I could have opened it left-handed with a sectional jimmy. Oh, what a setup. It was the first time I'd ever been paid to case a joint by the very people I was going to knock off. Well, 3 weeks went by while I tossed crates and boxes around in the shipping room, playing the innocent-eyed ex-con. What I was really doing was mapping the place, right down to the tacks and the rugs. And then I decided it was time to operate. The kid? I didn't even think about him. I broke my parole by going down to the Roundhouse, a bar I used to hang out in.
2: Jumbo!
1: I want him to hear you all the way down to the parole office, nuthead.
2: Oh, yeah. I got excited seeing you, Jumbo.
1: Oh, well, don't lose your head.
2: Oh, the usual, Jumbo?
1: Yeah. What happened to Stinger McClure?
2: The Stinger?
1: Yeah.
2: He was picking somebody's pocket on the subway and the door closed on his arm. The way that undertaker fixed him up, you wouldn't think he had a scratch on him. Ha! It's good to see you back, Jumbo.
1: Julius, I've been kind of out of touch with things. Maybe you can help me.
2: I'll try.
1: I need a couple of guys, Julius. A good electrician who knows the wires, a lookout, and a small guy who can squeeze in through a ventilator.
2: Let me see. Anybody special in mind?
1: I was thinking of Ralph Petrucci and Froggy Quinn.
2: Those guys are around. They haven't been down here. Not in a dog's age.
1: Any chance of getting a line on them?
2: Yeah, I got some ears I can mutter into. Might be kind of hard, but I'll try.
1: Okay, Julius, I'll take care of you. Now, how about another splash in the glass?
2: Coming up. Also on the house.
3: Jumbo, I've been looking all over for
1: you. Kid, what do you think you're doing here?
3: What's important?
1: Look, it's after 10 o'clock and you're supposed to be in bed. That's what's important.
3: Yeah, so are you, too. You're on parole. But I'm going right home, Jumbo, honest. I just want you to come with me. I got a surprise for you.
1: What surprise?
3: Well, I can't tell you here, but it's really big.
1: All right, kid, let's get it over with. He led me out of the bar and up the street like he just discovered oil in our kitchen. I couldn't figure out what the surprise could be. And when we got to the apartment and opened the door, you could have knocked me over with a baby's rattle. The two guys I asked Julius the bartender to scout for me were sitting on a sofa, big as the ears on a bull. Ralph Petrucci and Froggy Quinn.
3: Oh, here he is, fellas.
4: How are you, Jumbo? Welcome home.
1: Oh, hello, Ralph. But how did... Give me a mitt, Jumbo. Froggy Quinn, I can't believe it. How did you guys get here? How did you know?
3: I got him, Jumbo. I knew you was looking for him.
1: You knew I was looking for them?
3: Sure, for the job.
5: What a kid, huh?
1: What job, kid? Come on, tell me, what job?
3: The one we're gonna pull.
1: Now, wait a minute. Let me get this straight. We're not pulling any job.
4: Sure we are, Jumbo.
3: Let me tell him, Ralph. Who do you think got you the parole? Who do you think got you that job in the department store? This apartment.
1: Who?
3: Me, that's who. I went up to that creep, Mr. Bishop, and cried my eyes out like a little baby, telling him how much I needed my old man, and wouldn't he help me?
1: Kid, you don't know what you're talking about.
3: And furthermore, we're not going to knock off the department store the way you've been thinking.
1: Who says we're not?
3: I do. We're clipping the loan company next door. That's where they keep their money nights. And that's where the real pile is. Now, here's a plan.
1: Now, hold on a minute, kid. You going crazy or something?
4: He knows what he's doing.
1: Well, there's not going to be any job like this. And there's not going to be any kid like that in on it.
3: Yes, there is, Jumbo, with or without you. I've been planning this job 3 years, and I'm going to go on it. Are you?
1: I stood there looking down at that 90-pound skinny little kid, my own flesh and blood, planning a job like a hard guy who'd been in the rackets all his life. I felt like batting him right down through the floor. But everybody stood there staring at me, waiting for my answer. And all of a sudden, I knew what it was going to be, because I didn't like the looks of this job.
5: What was that, Jumbo?
1: You heard me, Froggy. Count me out. I don't want any part of it.
5: Jumbo, you're nervous. You just got out. Now, we'll all pretend we didn't hear what you said. Chance to say something else.
3: Jumbo, I thought you'd be proud. I planned it.
1: I said I want no part of it. Now, don't waste time beating your gums.
5: What's the matter, Jumbo? Don't you trust your own kids?
1: Save that poor guy for some stupid cop when you're standing in a lineup. Jumbo Brennigan don't trust nobody.
5: Jumbo, you're forgetting the kid here's got a real head on him. He even sprung you.
1: I've already thanked him. So long.
4: Wait a minute.
1: Oh, it's going to be that way, huh, Ralph?
4: Yeah, Jumbo, it's that way. Now, while you're watching the gun, let me explain something to you. Before the kid could get in front of that parole board, he had to hire a longmouth, and that longmouth charged $5,000. Me and Froggy got it up, and that means we sort of got an interest in you.
1: Is that right, kid?
3: Sure it is. We got you out to pull this job tonight.
4: And it's gonna be pulled tonight. We can't get nobody else to stand in for you. I mean it, Jumbo. $5,000 don't grow on trees, so just try to walk out of here. I'll kill you. Right in front of your own kid.
6: 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Tonight's production in radio's outstanding theater of thrills, Suspense.

0: I was hooked. Oh, I wasn't worried about the heater Petrucci was dangling around on his finger, or the way Froggy was sliding around in back of me holding his shiv with a trick blade. I could have given both of them plenty of trouble. But I began to look at it another way.
1: Hi, Jumbo, what do you say?
0: Well, you can put the Betsy away. I'm in.
2: What did I tell you guys? He's the best girl in the business, my old man.
3: You'll have a chance to prove it. Jumbo, there's 75 grand stashed in that loan company safe, just waiting for you to blow it out.
2: And that's why we have to do it tonight, Jumbo. They got all the receipts in for the tax people.
1: Yeah, come on, come on. Let's get down to business, huh? Here's the layout.
0: Well, let me look at it. How do we get in? Who's going to do the skylight part?
1: That's where the kid fits in, only we don't need a skylight.
2: I just get under the Adams Street entrance, see? And I stand there and bore my eyes out. The watchman will see me through the glass. There's only one on duty at 11:30.
0: What are you giving me?
2: Jumbo, I've been selling papers on that corner for 3 months. It's a cinch, like I said. The watchman will come out and wonder what's the matter with me. And you guys will go in.
1: How's that for an angle, Jumbo?
0: Well, I gotta get some tools.
2: Don't worry, Jumbo. I already got them. Look.
1: Soup, drills, fuses, torch, everything.
0: Well, all right, you guys case on out of here.
3: What?
0: I said Breeze. I want to talk to my kid.
1: Okay. Don't make the mistake of changing your mind.
0: Ralph, you can push me only so far, and I'll beat it.
2: Jumbo, I think the luckiest thing that ever happened in my life was being your son.
0: You think so?
2: Well, I'm bound to be a big-timer like you before I'm 17. Think of all the things I'm going to learn from you. Will you show me how to do a jam blast tonight?
0: Sure. Sure, kid, anything.
2: Something on your mind?
0: Huh? Oh, no. No, just thinking over this job. You always got to think them out good.
2: I'm learning already. Maybe I'll grow up to be just like you, huh?
0: Would you like that?
2: Would I? Why, you got everything. Think of all the big dough you handled in your time. And look at the friends you got.
0: Yeah.
2: Ralph and Froggy says there's no one can touch you in your line.
0: They're right, no one.
2: Tell me about the Siemens National, will
0: you? The Siemens National. You heard about that?
2: Sure, I heard about it. And I heard about the Daly Smith thing in Denver and the neat switch you pulled up in Montreal. Oh,
0: sounds like a history book on me.
2: Wait till you see this. A scrapbook, Jumbo. I got all your clippings from the first time they nailed you on the St. Louis thing.
0: St. Louis. I was 15.
2: Yeah, and right down to the Akron, Ohio caper. Boy, was that something.
0: Yeah. Kid.
2: What?
0: You believe me when I tell you something?
2: I know what kind of guy you are. You wouldn't kid me. Sure, I believe you.
0: Well, then pay attention tonight on the job. Do like I say.
2: Sure, Jumbo. You're the boss. Anything you want.
0: This is your first time. No mistakes.
2: No mistakes. Wait till you see me in action. You'll be proud of me, like I'm proud of you. Just watch.
0: Yeah, kid. I'll be watching.
2: I'm glad you aren't sore about me lining up this thing. Getting hold of Froggy and Ralph and all.
0: No, no hard feelings, kid. I'm not sore one bit. We all started out at 11:15. Ralph and Froggy were nervous. The kid acted like an old trooper on opening night. We stood in a doorway while he went into his act. The watchman opened the door.
4: Oh, what's the matter, sonny? What are you crying for?
5: I got no place to go.
4: No place to go? Well, but you're only a kid. Where's your mother and father?
5: I don't have any, mister. I'm all alone. I'm afraid.
4: Well, I shouldn't do this, but...
0: Shut up. Get back inside. What? Make one sound and I'll blast your head off. Froggy?
6: Yeah.
0: His gun. Got it. Now inside.
1: Street's all clear, Jumbo.
0: You sure?
1: Like a dance hall Sunday morning. Let me take care of this guy.
0: I'll do it.
4: Now look here. Here.
2: You hit it kind of hard, Jumbo.
0: What's the matter? No guts? Froggy, tie him up.
7: Oh, okay, Jumbo.
0: And gag him.
7: Yep, right.
0: Ralph, the shades.
1: Okay.
0: Where's he alone?
2: I told you, you don't have to worry a thing about that, Jumbo.
0: You let me do the thinking.
2: It's by the office door. Huh. I wonder if he's dead.
0: Well, the guard just made his call in. We got 15 minutes to crack it.
2: Do you think we can do it, Jumbo? You think we can?
0: All right, Yellow Belly, this is where you get off.
2: Get off?
0: Yeah, outside. Go on, get out of here.
2: But, Jumbo, what's the matter? What did I do?
0: You dumb little bonehead. Anybody could have set this cracker box up. Now get out of here.
2: I waited a long time for this. I won't go.
5: were pals. And you hit me.
1: You're kind of hard on a kid, ain't you?
0: Keep your mouth shut or you'll get the same thing. We can't have him hanging around.
5: I won't go. You can kill me first.
0: Oh, no.
5: You won't. You won't throw me out. I want to be in on the job. I want to be in.
0: Now get away from here or you'll bone up the whole thing with your balling.
5: Jumbo!
0: Now let's get to the men's work. Tin can was an antique, but it was tough. I worked as fast as I dared. Ralph and Froggy helping me, but the drills kept breaking off. Ralph was nervous and Froggy was juggling the nitroglycerin in a way that set us all on edge. I was using my last drill bit when the job came to a sudden end.
6: The alarm. The alarm. Jumbo, you set the alarm off. We'll never get out of here now.
0: Froggy, put that nitro down.
7: Okay, but I'm blowing.
6: All right, everybody, put up your hands. Stay where you are.
7: Stop. Nobody's going to take
0: it. Froggy, put that gun down.
6: You won't find me that easy. Ralph! Get out of my way, Jumbo. Get back.
7: Ralph. Ralph. You really loused us up.
8: Is that all, Brannigan?
7: That's all, Father.
8: Ego te absolvo. In nomine Patris et
5: Filii et Spiritus Sancti. Let me through. That's my old man there. Jumbo.
7: What's the matter, kid? Ain't you ever seen a guy lie in a gutter and die? I thought you'd been around. It happens lots of times to guys like me. You can do it yourself someday. Just keep on the way you're going.
5: Jumbo, I was going to learn things from you.
7: You can still learn things. After I'm gone, study that scrapbook. Look at the pictures in it of me in and out of jail. Pictures like the ones they're taking of me right now. They ought to be swell for you. Go on, get away from me. Get away from me. Don't forget the way you saw me dying, will you? Don't forget. Because if you're as dumb as I've been, you're going to end up the same way.
0: Kid, take a good look at me.
8: Was that the best way?
7: It was the only way. Maybe he understands now. Hiya, Captain Cross. Thanks for answering my phone call.
6: You wouldn't have been hit, Jumbo, if Petrucci hadn't tried to run.
7: Oh, it's all right. Just saved everybody a lot of trouble.
6: Jumbo, why did you tip me off in advance that you're going to pull a job?
7: The Padre here can tell you, Captain. It was a little gift I arranged for my kid.
8: In the cargo, some epitome, Deus Petrus, Spiritus Sanctus.

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0: Next week on Suspense, our star will be Mr. Ronald Coleman in Vision of Death. And in weeks to come, you will hear such famous stars as Mr. Van Johnson, Miss Joan Crawford, and Mr. Jack Carson. All on Suspense.
1: 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Portions of this program were transcribed. In tonight's play, Tommy Bernard was young Brannigan, Jay Novello was heard as Froggy, and Ed Max was Ralph. Others in the cast were Leo Cleary, Joseph Kearns, Herb Butterfield, Junius Matthews, and Charles Calvert. The Gift of Jumbo Brannigan was written for Suspense by E. Jack Newman and John Michael Hayes. William Bendix may be heard on his own show, The Life of Riley, sponsored by Pabst Blue Ribbon Beer.
0: And remember, next week on Suspense, Mr. Ronald Coleman, as a mind reader who discovers his nightclub act is not a fake. A story we call Vision of Death.
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0: 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Tonight, Autolite brings you the story of a man who would live as long as he kept talking. Tell you why I shouldn't die. 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
1: Hi, Hap. 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
0: And now with Tell You Why I Shouldn't Die and the performance of Mr. Richard Widmark, Autolite hopes once again to keep you in suspense.
3: All right, Nat. Make you a pitch. I got time.
4: Charlie, it's good to see you, Charlie. How about a drink?
3: Is that the best you can do? You with a big mouth, offer me a drink? Haven't you got a pitch to hand out? How you're pure as the driven snow and everybody else is wrong? Oh, come on, sell me a big order, Nat. Because I got time. Plenty of time. I gotta wait till the cops get here, don't I, to make everything perfect for you. We got lots of time, Nat.
4: Now, listen, Charlie.
3: Oh, that's no routine. Please, Nat, give me the routine. Make me mad, real mad.
4: Charlie, you're a friend of mine. For friends, I haven't got a routine.
3: You always got a routine, Nat. You're a pitch man. Pitch.
4: All right, Charlie. You've come in here to kill me. You got a gun, you stand there, the gun's pointing at my head. Everything's just dandy, you're going to kill me. And why? Because you claim I broke up you and your girl. I ruined your life. And before you die, you're going to kill me. But you're not sure. You're not sure you got all the facts. You're not sure you didn't get everything twisted up. The fact that you're not shooting ought to be proof that you're willing to listen to a little logic and a little reason, and that's exactly what I'm going to give you. Now, Charlie, I want you to go back a few weeks. Back to that night when you and Eileen were in her dressing room. Sorry to bust in here, kids, but there's a little thing I'd like to take up with Eileen. You don't mind, do you, Charlie?
3: No, I don't mind. I'll be in the wings, Eileen.
4: Eileen, I just got a couple of tickets to the roulette on 5th. Swell bunch of new acts.
5: Not tonight, Matt.
4: Look, their act leaves in a few nights. You're going to be working. Now, if you don't go tonight, you'll miss it. And show business is your racket. You ought to be up on all the new things that come around.
5: But I promised Charlie we'd maybe go to a movie.
4: Baby, I'm not going to woo you tonight. I'm not out to escort you, man and dame. I'm merely posing a professional problem. Do you or do you not want to catch the greatest new act that ever was put on a stage?
5: Sorry, Matt.
4: Okay, that's the final word. But you know how you wanted to see Elmira Shue and the Four Laughs.
5: Are they playing?
4: Last night, Saturday.
5: All right, Matt. I guess it wouldn't hurt this one night.
4: Atta girl.
5: I'll be ready at 7:30.
4: 6:30. We'll snag a meal.
5: 6:30, then.
4: Swell. See you tonight, honey. Now, it's true. I took her out. Just a second now, Charlie. Put that gun down for a second. Let me finish. There, that's it. You see, it was a purely professional evening as far as intention is concerned. However, that does not alter the fact that something happens between a man and a woman. I'd be a fool to tell you I didn't feel a great deal of affection for her that evening. I did. But it is also true, my friend, that it takes two to make a romance. Eileen came along very nicely. Now, let me ask you something, Charlie. Would you want a girl as your wife who was as susceptible to romantic pressure as Eileen was? Can you honestly and truthfully and with any sincerity say yes to that question? The answer's obvious. Of course not. To continue. After the show, I took her up to her place. We had a drink. She turned down the lights. She turned on the radio. She did, mind you. I just sat there. And she came over, sat down next to me.
5: I feel guilty, Nat. Guilty as sin. Why did you lie to me about that act being at the roulette?
4: What's the difference? You had a good time. Why feel guilty?
5: Well, you know, Charlie, all alone.
4: You love him?
5: I think so. I'm almost sure. I just want a little time, that's all.
4: Eileen, you're kidding yourself.
5: How do you mean?
4: You don't love him. You never could love him. He hasn't got any class. He used to be a fighter. He's got a crease in his schnoz. You're miles above him.
5: He's gentle and he's sweet. He's kind.
4: Look, you talking about a man or a house dog?
5: More than that. I never met anybody like Charlie. He worships me. He'll do anything for me. I mean it, Nat. He actually worships me.
4: Unhealthy.
5: I don't know.
4: Look, would you indulge me for a moment, strictly for demonstration?
5: Depends what?
4: I'm going to put my arms around you. Like this. Okay, so far, so good. Now, if you're the kind of girl I think you are, this is the first time you've had another man's arms around you for a year, ever since you've been going with Charlie. Don't say anything. Don't want to hear a thing.
5: What now?
4: Kiss me.
5: Nat, you're the greatest pitchman on the island.
4: I beg your pardon. This is strictly demonstration. Kiss me. Fine. Now, I've been frank with you. I want you to be frank with me. Was that A, better? B, worse? C, similar to Charlie? Don't answer right away.
5: It was better. Oh, Matt.
4: Eileen, you don't want Charlie.
5: No.
4: You want me.
5: Yes.
4: You want me more than anything else in the world.
5: Yes.
4: Eileen, I'm nuts about you.
5: Oh, kiss me.
4: Now, Charlie, would you consider me a well-adjusted individual if I went into that apartment and failed to make love to Eileen? Would you believe me if I told you I tipped my hat, said goodnight at the door? Certainly not. Now, I could lie to you, Charlie. I could hand you every story in the book. And what would it get me? A bullet through my head, right? Right. Therefore, you're going to get the truth. After that evening, after we decided we were going to get married, we went to you and informed you as to our plans. Now, could anything have been more on the level, Charlie? Ask yourself that. And then I sent her out. You remember our conversation at that time.
6: I'm going to break your neck.
4: Hold it, Charlie. Now, you listen to me. Eileen and I are in love. We've been in love for a long time. We're going to get married.
6: You work your spiel on her, you and your fast talk. I'm going to shove that fast talk right down your throat.
4: Charlie, sit down. Have a drink. Calm down. Now, you want to suffer? Living your life with somebody who could never love you?
6: She told me she loved me.
4: She told me she told you she didn't know herself. She was trying to let you down easy, Charlie. Now, it's tough. It's very difficult to accept the news. I know. I've had it myself time after time. But, Charlie, a little pain now is 1,000 times better than a lot of pain later. Agreed?
6: What are you trying to do?
4: I'm trying to tell you, Charlie, that you almost made a big mistake. That girl is not for you. She never was for you. Eileen is a showgirl. Why, if I told you... Listen to me, Charlie. I happen to be the same kind of no-good type that she is. I am. That's why we go well together. I'm nothing but a Coney Island pitchman. That's all I am, a nothing, a nobody. But you've got something, Charlie. Something called heart. No, Charlie, you're way too good for our kind.
6: I can't understand it. I can't understand it. I had it all figured out. You mixed me all up. Matt, is it true, all those things you said about her?
4: Every single word. Charlie, we're too old to lie to each other. We've been friends too long.
6: I never knew. I never knew.
4: Now, don't worry, Charlie. The right one will come along. I'll be there to give my blessings. All the luck in the world, Charlie. You're a great guy. Much better than we'll ever be.
6: Thanks, Nat. You're all right.
4: We went to Reno to get married, as you know. Now, I could tell you she ran away with somebody else. I could tell you she decided not to go through with it, but nothing of the sort was the case. I left her in Reno. And why? Because I suddenly realized I wasn't really in love with her. You see, the night before, I happened to meet this girl at the bar of the Dorwick in Reno. This other girl was your type, Charlie. And all the time I was with her, I said to myself, you ought to bring this girl back for Charlie. This is the girl for him.
7: Thanks. Another drink?
8: No, I'd better get going.
7: At 9:30?
8: I'm supposed to meet somebody.
7: You just got your papers today, right?
8: Yeah. I'm a free woman as of tonight.
7: Then who are you running to meet? Another entangling alliance? What's the point? Out of the frying pan into the fire.
8: Oh, this is just friendship.
7: Mm-hmm. That's how it begins. But you'll be worse than the other one.
8: What about you?
7: Me? You don't have to worry about me.
8: Because of that girl you're with?
7: My sister.
8: Oh, sure.
7: That's right.
8: I really have to get going.
7: Yeah, sure, I understand. Go make a fool of yourself again. Are you busy tomorrow night?
8: What did you have in mind?
7: Nothing spectacular. Just me. 6:30, a ride, dinner, see Nevada.
8: It's a date.
4: So we traveled around. Sure, I knew she had money. I'm no fool, Charlie, but you can't buy affection for money. That's one thing you learn in life. She'd have to have more than money as far as I was concerned. And I was as honest as anybody could be with Eileen. I sent her home to you. To you, Charlie. The fact that she didn't go back to you had nothing whatever to do with what I told her. So believe me, Charlie, when I got back to New York, I was the most surprised man in the world when you came up to my place and gave me that piece of information.
6: Nat, you gotta help me, Nat.
7: Yeah, you look terrible.
6: I know. Look, Nat, I didn't know what I was doing. I saw her. I was like a madman.
7: What happened?
6: I heard she was coming to town, so I waited for her, and I followed her home, and I did it.
7: Did what?
6: I killed her, Nat. I took my gun and I killed Eileen.

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0: And now, Autolite brings back to our Hollywood soundstage Mr. Richard Widmark in Elliot Lewis's production of Tell You Why I Shouldn't Die. A tale well calculated to keep you in suspense.

0: Charlie, when you told me that you'd killed Eileen, all the anger rose up in me. But then when I saw you as you really were, a poor, scared guy who needed help, I pitied you, Charlie, as I pity you now. And even in your desperation, I still pitied you, even though you said things that hurt. Yes, Charlie, hurt deep down here.
1: You made me do it, Nat. I'd never have done it if you hadn't made me do it.
0: Now, that's no way to talk, Charlie.
1: Nat, you've always been my friend. You were the one who told me about her in the first place. You've always been the best friend I had, Nat. You gotta help me.
0: Charlie, you're not gonna like what I'm gonna tell you to do.
1: I can't give myself up. They'd kill me. They'd try me for murder.
0: Charlie, there's no other choice.
1: There is. A friend of mine owns a boat. Now, the same friend of mine, he told me that you were going with a girl in Reno who had some money. You got some money, Nat. Give me $500.
0: Look, I don't know where you're getting your information, Charlie, but I went out with this girl strictly because I liked her. Money had nothing to do with it. She never gave me one single solitary cent. And besides, do you think I'd allow you to become a fugitive? Do you think my conscience would ever let me alone, knowing that I sent you out into a life of hiding?
1: Don't give me a pitch, Nat. All I want is $500. You got a nice apartment. You got a silk dressing gown. Now, don't tell me you ain't got $500.
0: All right, Charlie. Just to show you, I've got nothing but a soft heart. This will put you on...
2: What ship did you say?
1: The Marianne Frederica.
0: Yeah, that's right. All right, this will get you on. 500, Charlie. You don't deserve it, you know that.
1: Thanks, Nick. I'm sorry I talked that way.
0: Now get out.
1: You bet, Nat. I'll never forget this.
0: Hello, operator. Would you please be so kind as to get me the police department? Wait, Charlie. Please give a guy the right of explanation. Now let's look over the facts. Number one, you killed her. I didn't kill her. The man next door didn't kill her. My grandfather didn't kill her. You killed her, so that makes you a murderer. I admit very frankly that I did call the police. And why? Because I knew that if you ran away, they'd get you, Charlie. You'd be already convicted. You wouldn't have a chance. So you see what I did, Charlie? I took my life in my hands just to give you a chance at your trial, taking the chance you'd think I was a double-crosser. Oh, Charlie, when they sent for me down at the station after you'd been picked up, when I saw you sitting there, those lights on you, your shirt open and the sweat, and your hair disheveled. When I saw that, Charlie, I cried. You didn't see that, did you? Well, I did, Charlie. Tears were running down my face. And ordinarily, I'm not known as a sentimental man.
3: Recognize him?
0: Yes. Charlie, it's me. Nat.
1: You turned me in. What'd you turn me in for?
0: Charlie.
3: Does he have an attorney?
0: You'll have to ask him. Lieutenant, could I talk to you alone?
3: Sure. Come on out here.
0: Lieutenant, I've got a young lady waiting for me, so I've got to rush. That is, if you don't need me anymore.
3: Well, just a few questions.
0: Sure thing. But before you begin, could I make a small statement?
3: It may be repeated in court.
0: That's just what I want. Well, I went with Eileen for a long time. Took her to Reno. We were going to get married. And she came back here when we decided not to go through with it. I was going with this other girl, Barbara. We're in love. I had nothing whatever to do with the crime.
3: All right. What was Charlie to Eileen?
0: He was in love with her. He came to my apartment tonight, told me he'd killed her. He asked me for money to get aboard a boat. I gave it to him to save my own life. I saw he was desperate. Then I called you. That'd be all?
3: That'd be all for Charlie.
0: You see, I told him the absolute truth. I'm that kind of a guy, Charlie. Now, if you want to kill a man for telling the truth, that's perfectly all right with me. But before you pull any triggers, try to remember my testimony in court. That was the truth, too. You remember, Charlie, I tried my best for you.
4: And now, Mr. Driscoll. Will you tell the court what your relationship was with Miss Eileen Bishop?
0: I certainly will. Be more than happy to. It was love.
2: I loved her, she loved me. It was that simple. But things like that break up.
4: You made love to her when she was engaged to the defendant?
2: She made love to me.
4: But you acceded to her advances.
2: Mr. Bjornson, Eileen was a very lovely girl. But if for one moment I had even one inkling that she loved Charlie, the defendant, never for a moment would I have considered forcing myself into such a relationship.
4: Mr. Driscoll, you're a salesman, aren't you?
2: A pitchman. I sell gadgets at Coney Island.
4: You're a pretty fast talker, aren't you?
2: I plied my profession since I was a boy. My father was a pitchman.
4: Did you ever sell the defendant anything?
2: No, sir. I don't sell merchandise to friends.
4: On the contrary, Mr. Driscoll. You sold the defendant the biggest bill of goods of your life. That will be all.
2: When they sentenced you to life imprisonment, I smiled. Yes, Charlie, I was happy. I was happy because I felt maybe I had something to do with the leniency of the court. Maybe because the jury thought I'd prodded you into a murder, which, of course, was totally untrue, as you know. Maybe by being a villain, I'd made things a little better for you. And then what do? Instead of making things easy for yourself, instead of being thankful for your good luck, you negotiate a break and boom, you're out of jail. Charlie, when I heard about that jailbreak, my heart hit the bottom of my stomach. I can't tell you how I felt. I thought you'd gone crazy. Well, you had.
5: What are you going to do, Nat?
2: I got to get out of town, Barbara. He'll be after me first thing. He knows he'll never get away with it. He wants only one thing, to get me.
5: I can call for reservations. We can leave on the next plane.
2: Yeah, that's the best thing to do. Get out of here till I get him again.
5: I don't know what I'd do if anything happened to you, Nat.
2: Oh, you're wonderful, honey.
5: You get packed. I'll phone for the tickets.
2: No, I got a better idea. Car. We'll be free to go places.
5: Whatever you say, Nat. Please, let's hurry.
2: I was hoping so hard for you, Charlie. You'll never know. Because killing me would guarantee your death, Charlie. And I felt bad enough about the whole thing, let alone have my death be the cause of yours. What is revenge? A moment, and then the suffering begins. So Barbara and I left for the South. We got as far as South Carolina, near Charleston, when Barbara told me the news.
5: I just heard it on the radio, Nat. They got him.
2: They did?
5: In New York City. Just picked him up.
2: Oh.
5: Darling, we're safe.
2: Yeah. Boy, that's a big relief. I was really scared there for a while.
5: Yeah. It's all over now, honey.
2: Yeah.
5: We can go back home.
2: That's right. It's all over. Come on, let's get out of this hole.

0: Feels good to be back, huh?
1: Feels wonderful.
2: Come here. Oh, baby, what would I do without you?
1: Let it ring.
2: Might be important. No more. Yeah?
3: Nat?
2: Oh, yes, Lieutenant.
3: Well, I got a promotion. The last time it was Sergeant. Is the same one that was there last time there this time?
2: Well, I'm glad you got him, Lieutenant.
3: That's just it, baby. I was just wondering if you were still in town.
2: No, I'm back now that everything's all right again.
3: I don't know what you mean, baby doll, honey, sweetheart. If I was really the lieutenant, I'd tell you that Charlie is still on the loose and liable to show up at your place any minute.
2: What?
3: That's right. You better pack up, or they'll be packing you up. Bye, sweetheart.
2: So long, Lieutenant, and thanks for the information. All right.
1: You're hurting me.
2: What's a big idea?
1: What?
2: He's loose. He's still loose. What's a big idea?
1: No! Stay away from me.
2: You want to get me killed, don't you?
1: Sure he's loose. He's loose and he's going to get you, Nat. Right here.
2: It's a sweet trick getting me back to town, back to the apartment.
1: How many other lieutenants have you talked to lately?
2: That was Lieutenant
1: Stop it! Day. Stop it! I could hear her voice cracking all the way over here. For once, you're not going to talk yourself out of anything, Nat. Charlie's going to be here soon.
2: I'm going to call the police.
1: Too late, Nat. You left town. The police didn't have anything to protect you. We're gone. This place was empty, remember?
2: What?
1: Go on, Nat. Talk. Talk loud and fast. You're going to need every word.
2: I'm getting out of here.
1: You're going to wait here till he comes.
2: Get out of my way.
1: Nat! I never knew I could hate anybody as much as I hate you. Smooth, fast talk.
2: Shut up!
1: You broke me, Nat. Like you broke Eileen, like you broke Charlie, like you broke everybody you ever met.
2: Get out of my
1: He's
2: way.
1: He's coming up the stairs. Hear him, Nat?
2: Get out of my way.
1: Talk yourself out the back way. Go on, Nat, talk.
2: Charlie.
4: Get out, lady. Get out of here. You didn't get out of town like I expected, Nat. You just sat up here waiting. All right. Make your pitch. I got time.
5: So there are your reasons, Charlie. You see, I've told you the truth to the best of my ability. So you see, that's the case I present to you for your inspection. Listen, they're outside. The police, they're here. Okay, shoot me and get the chair. Or else here's my offer, Charlie. Come with me and I'll help you get away. I've never stopped being your friend, Charlie, despite how you might have felt about me. I've got some money, too. Not much, but some. And I'm sure, Charlie, with my connections, we could get you out of the country. I've never lost faith in you, Charlie. And even now, during your present difficulties, I still haven't lost faith. That's friendship, Charlie. That's what I offer you, not to save my life, but to save yours. Because, Charlie, you can shoot me down dead. Right now, blow my head off. But I'll die loving you, Charlie. Loving you with my dying breath.
6: You through, Pitchman?
5: Yes, Charlie. I'm through.
6: No dice.

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1: 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In tonight's play, Hi Everback was heard as Charlie, Kathy Lewis as Barbara, and Joy Terry as Eileen. 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
15: suspense.
16: I just followed the orders. I did just like I was told. After all, when your boss tells you, I didn't exactly want to do it, but it's good.

0: I did just like I was told. I took the man where I was supposed to, and I watched him a little while, and then I walked away and left him. He sure was a little fella. I felt kind of sorry for him in a way. He looked harmless to me. Kind of sad, too. I wanted to be his friend, but... Well, I had to cock him once over the back of the head. Yeah, made a funny sound. Guess it didn't hurt him much, though. After I tied him up and sat him up in the car beside me, he came to in a little while.
1: Oh. Oh.
0: Well, hello. Hey, you feeling better?
1: My head, it hurts.
0: Yeah, I guess it will for a while.
1: There's a lump.
0: Well, I guess there would be. I'm sorry, little fella.
1: My hands, they're tied. My feet are, too.
0: Yeah, they sure are. I tied them.
1: But why?
0: Well, I didn't want to get rough again. You're such a little guy.
1: I don't even know you.
0: Well, I don't know you.
1: Who are you?
0: Oh, just call me Casey. My last name, well, it don't matter.
1: Casey? I don't know anybody by that name. I don't... My head.
0: Now, look, we could have a nice trip out of this. This is a beautiful drive. Can you see out there? See? We're driving right along next to the ocean.
1: Where are you taking me?
0: Oh, it's not far. Now, don't start acting up. I want this to be a pleasant trip. I like company.
1: Sure, but my hands, they hurt. Couldn't you just loosen the rope a little?
0: I don't think I should. Now, you might try something and then... Well, I don't think I better.
1: I don't have any money, you know.
0: Oh, now you don't think I'm a thief, do you?
1: Oh, I can't figure it out, that's
0: now,
1: all.
0: Never you mind. You just lean back and enjoy yourself. Hey, gee, that ocean is big, eh? Just look at it. Look at those waves. Why, they never stop. They just keep flapping.
1: Uh-huh. Casey.
0: Yeah?
1: Got a cigarette?
0: Yeah, sure thing, sure. I'll even light it for you. Here.
1: Thanks.
0: Oh, that's all right. I want to be your friend. Well, that is, if you let me.
1: Sure. We'll be friends.
0: Just no rough stuff.
1: Oh, no. No rough stuff. Gee, the cigarette tastes good.
0: Yeah. Hey, your name is Sam, ain't it?
1: Yeah. Why?
0: Well, I just wanted to make sure.
1: What do you mean?
0: Well, I gotta be sure I got the right guy, just like he told me.
1: Who told you?
0: Oh, never mind, never mind.
1: Are we going far?
0: No, not much further. Hey, you can even help me look for the place.
1: What place?
0: They fish there in the summer. Summer's gone now. Won't be anyone there. There'll be a sign. It'll be on your side of the road. It'll say, Cook's Place Live Bait. A big sign. Hey, I smell something burning.
1: I don't smell anything.
0: Oh, now look at you. See what you've done. You're trying to burn that rope. Oh, guess I gotta stop the car.
1: But my hands, they're numb.
0: Well, I'm disappointed in you, Sam. Well... Only point the ends of the rope. There's no harm done. Gee, you can't trust no one these days.
1: I'm sorry, Casey. I won't do it again.
0: Sun's going down fast. I guess I better step up. Gotta be on time.
1: Meeting someone?
0: No, not just me and you. There'll be no one else.
1: It's getting cold. I wish I had some coffee.
0: Yeah, I sure would like some, too.
1: Couldn't we stop at the next stand we see? I wouldn't try anything.
0: Well, I'll think about it.
1: Look, we're coming to a place. How about it?
0: I don't think I better. No, there's too many people. I'll get some on my way back.
1: You'll get some. But me? What about me?
0: Gee, Sam, I'm sorry. You ain't ever coming back.

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0: And now, Roma Wine brings back to our Hollywood soundstage Sheldon Leonard as Casey and Elliot Reed as Sam in Feast of the Furies, a tale well calculated to keep you in suspense.
2: So the little fella kept me company all the way to the place. He didn't try anything, and we got along swell. I turned left off the highway, and I drove for about a mile over that old dirt road, and then I saw the sign, Cook's Place, Live Bait. And there was the wharf, just like you said. There wasn't anyone around, and so I stopped the car.

0: wind was coming up across the beach, and I wished I'd have brought an overcoat for Sam, because he was actually shaking when I untied his legs. And then we started to walk toward the wharf.
1: Well, don't fall down.
2: My legs. They've been tied so long. Gee, it's cold.
0: Hey, I'm sorry, Sam. I'd let you have my overcoat, but... Well, then I wouldn't have any.
2: That's right.
0: 1, 2, 3, 4, 5, 6, 7, 8, 9, 10.
2: What are you counting?
0: The poles under the wharf.
2: Poles?
0: Hey, come on. We got to walk over there under the wharf. Might not be so windy there.
2: Yeah. What time is it?
0: It's 7:15. Yeah, I'm just on time.
2: Look, Casey, I don't understand all this.
0: Oh, don't think about it, Sam. We just got a job to do, and let's get it over with.
2: But out here, there's no one. The wharf's deserted.
0: Hey, look, I just do what I'm told. I get paid for it, and I don't ask questions.
2: I know that, Casey, but don't you see? I don't know you. I've never done anything. You're all mixed up.
0: Come over here and sit down by this pole. The tenth pole from the end of the wharf, he said.
2: Sure, Casey. Sure. The sand's wet.
0: I can't help it, little fella.
2: You're gonna untie my hands now?
0: Yeah. I'm going to untie them. But remember...
2: Okay, Casey. I'm no fool. You're twice as big as I am.
0: Well, just remember that, then. Gee, you got skinny wrists like a woman's. Yeah, I tied this pretty good, didn't I? Yeah. That better?
2: Oh, much better. What a relief. Thanks.
0: You better rub them good.
2: Yeah. Bring back the circulation.
0: Yeah, yeah. See, I gotta tie them again. Only back of the pole.
2: No, Casey, no.
0: But I got to. Them's orders.
2: Whose orders, Casey? Whose orders?
0: My boss's. Everyone's got a boss.
2: Yeah. How about me being your boss, Casey? How about it?
0: I already got a good boss.
2: What's he pay you, Casey?
0: Well, that depends.
2: You could work for me. I'd pay you much more.
0: You ain't got no money, Sam.
2: Yes, I have.
0: You think I'm dumb, don't you?
2: No, I don't. You're smart. Plenty smart, believe me.
0: Well, I'm not dumb. I get by...
2: Look, Casey, work for me. Forget about your other boss. I'll give you anything you ask for.
0: I know you're kind, little fella. You're crooked. You better just forget it. Come on. Come on, now back with your hands. Yeah, that's it. Yeah, now, good and tight.
2: Oh, please, Casey. It hurts.
0: It ain't gonna hurt long, Sam.
2: No. Why not, Casey? Why not?
0: You'll see.
2: Look, I'm awfully cold. Couldn't you build a fire?
0: Well, I never thought of that. I guess I could, but... No, we gotta be alone.
2: We're alone? There's no one here.
0: It's getting dark. The people will see and they'll wonder.
2: There's no one around. You said so yourself.
0: Smoke travels and the people see it. I was a bum once and smoke got me in trouble.
2: Please, Casey.
0: No, I'm smart, see? Not from books, mind you. Just from living.
2: Casey, I'm starting to get wet.
0: Yeah. Yeah, now that's something I don't know. Them waves out there, they don't ever stop. They come in and they go out. In and out, in and out. What?
2: Look, Casey, will you be my friend?
0: Now, ain't that a silly question? I am your friend. I like you, Sam.
2: Then tell me why we're here, you and me.
0: All I know is that I had to bring you here. I was to be here at 7:15, which I was. I was to tie you under this wharf, to tie you to the tenth pole from the end of the wharf. Well, you're tied. And now I gotta go up and sit on a pier for exactly 3 hours.
2: 3 hours? It's a long time.
0: Oh, I don't mind it. Only you're cold, huh?
2: Say, what's your boss's name, Casey?
0: Jake.
2: Jake. Jake Larkin.
0: Yeah, that's it, you know him.
2: Yeah, I know him.
0: He's a fine boss.
2: Look at those waves. They keep creeping up. They're getting closer.
0: Just never stop.
2: Casey, can I tell you something? Will you listen? Really listen?
0: Sure. Anything.
2: I do know Jake Larkin. He's my brother-in-law. I married his sister. Her name was Clara. Clara Larkin. My wife. We had good times together. Good times. She wanted me to be somebody. And I tried. Tried awfully hard. But I just couldn't make it.
0: Yeah, sure, I know. That's like me. You know, I never could get any place either.
2: Yeah, Casey. Like you. Well, anyway, she kept after me. Night school, correspondence courses, work all day and study all night. But it just wasn't in me. I'd come home nights, dog tired. And it was hard to face her. We just weren't getting any place.
0: Oh, that's too bad.
2: Then you do understand.
0: Why, sure I do.
2: Well, then, one day, she was taken sick. And before I knew it, she couldn't walk anymore. Paralyzed from the waist down. My beautiful wife.
0: Oh, gee, that's too bad. Hey, how did I ever figure that in 3 hours it'll be high tide?
2: Casey, you said you were my friend, didn't you?
0: Yeah.
2: Then you've got to listen to me. My whole story, all of it. Will you do that?
0: I guess so.
2: Well, I kept on working and coming home nights and sitting with my wife and listening to her. And there she was, cooped up in one room, staring at four walls, waiting for the night, watching for the day. It wasn't a very shiny world for her. This was our life for 5 years. And I want you to hear it. Will you listen?
0: Go ahead, Sam.

Well, one night I came home, tired, discouraged. I could hardly get up the steps.

0: Oh, you're early tonight, Sam.
1: Yeah, I got a ride partway.
0: Tired?
1: No, not very. And you?
0: No, dear. How could I be lying in bed all day?
1: Don't, dear.
0: I'm sorry. Doctor was here today.
1: Good news?
0: No. He said there wasn't any use in his coming anymore.
1: Darling.
0: Just as well, Sam. There'll be no more doctor bills.
1: I don't care about the bills. I want you to walk.
0: I know you do, dear, but if I can't, we must make the best of it.
1: That's easy to say.
0: Sam, come and sit here beside me. Hold my hand like you used to.
1: My poor darling.
0: Sam, do you love me?
1: Why do you ask that?
0: Because you never tell me anymore.
1: Don't you know?
0: I want to hear it.
1: I love you, Clara.
0: Oh, Sam, I'm sorry if I've nagged you. I wanted you to be something you couldn't be. I was wrong.
1: Don't, Clara. You lie here all day imagining things.
0: Wouldn't it be wonderful if I could live my life over again? Maybe this pain is a punishment.
1: Stop it, will you, Clara?
0: All right, Sam. Why don't you go for a walk or to a movie, maybe?
1: I've been away all day. Can't we just sit and talk without getting morose?
0: My brother dropped in today.
1: Jake? What did he want?
0: Nothing.
1: He usually has a reason for coming around.
0: Oh, well, he only...
1: Well, how is Jake? I suppose he was bulging with money as usual. Dressed fit to kill.
0: He did look nice.
1: I don't want his kind of dough.
0: He just wanted to help me, Sam.
1: How?
0: Oh, get another doctor.
1: Well?
0: It wouldn't do any good. I've had other doctors. They all say the same thing.
1: That's not the reason you turned him down.
0: Yes, it was.
1: No. You turned him down because you have a husband who's too proud to accept charity.
0: No.
1: A husband who'd much rather see his wife suffer. Oh, you're not fooling me, Clara. He wanted something else, too.
0: No, Sam.
1: He wanted to take you away, didn't he? Didn't he?
0: Yes.
1: Why didn't you go?
0: He's no good, you know that.
1: He's your brother. Plenty of easy money. Might make you walk again. You should have gone.
0: Now, please, Sam, I don't want to talk about it. Read to me.
1: What do I read?
0: Here. Here, read this.
1: Poetry?
0: Oh, it's beautiful.
1: I can't read poetry.
0: Oh, come on, now. Here, start here.
1: Well, how do I love thee? Let me count the ways. I love thee to the depth and breadth and height my soul can reach when feeling out of sight for the ends of being and ideal grace. I love thee to the level of every day's most quiet need by sun and candlelight. I love thee freely as men strive for right. I love thee purely as they turn from praise. I love thee with the passion put to use in my old griefs and with my childhood's faith. I love thee with a love I seem to lose with my lost saints. I love thee with the breath, smiles, tears of all my life. And if God choose, I shall but love thee better after death.
0: Isn't that wonderful?
1: Yes, it is. Who wrote it?
0: Elizabeth Browning. She must have been lovely.
1: Yes.
0: Look, Sam.
1: What is it?
0: There's smoke coming from under the door.
1: What? Here, put your robe on.
0: Sam.
1: Hurry, Clara. Wait. Here, I'll help you. Here, now, put your robe on. I'll open the door. The stairs are on fire. Clara!
0: No, Sam, you can't carry me. It's four flights down.
1: Yes, I can.
2: Don't struggle, Clara. Here, put this over your head.
0: Sam, let me stay here.
2: What?
0: Don't you see it's better this way? Let me stay here.
2: Are you mad? Here, put your arm around my neck.
0: You can't carry me.
2: Yes, I can. Hold on to me.
0: Don't you understand, darling? I want to stay here. I'll always be helpless like this. If I stay, you'll be free. You'll have a chance to be something.
2: You're coming with me.
0: No.
2: We'll go down the stairs.
0: Sam, let me stay.
2: You think I'm a murderer?
0: It wouldn't be murder. No one would know. I'm giving you a chance for a new life. Take it.
2: No!
0: We'll never get down the stairs together, Sam. If you go alone.
2: Here, hold this over your head. Do you understand?
0: Goodbye, Sam.
2: Clara! Stop struggling! Clara! Stop!

0: She did that, Casey. She did that for me. She deliberately broke away from me and threw herself into the fire.
1: Gee, well, what about you?
0: Oh, they were able to get me out all right. But she...
1: Oh, gee, that was bad, little fella.
0: Then you do believe me. You do believe that it wasn't my fault.
1: Well, sure. She wanted to die, didn't she?
0: Yes.
1: I think about such things, too.
0: If you believe me, then, untie me. Let me go.
1: I can't. Jake would be mad, and he's my boss.
0: No, he'll never know.
1: It's funny, ain't it? I mean, the way she died, and now you're going to drown?
0: No. Untie me, Casey. Don't you understand? Jake wants me to die because he thinks I left his sister to burn to death. But you know the truth now. You can save me.
1: Well, it wasn't your fault.
0: No. Untie me.
1: But I got my orders. I can't go back on them.
0: But this is really murder, Casey. Do you understand that?
1: Well, no, little fella. I'm only doing what I'm told. I gotta keep my job, don't I?
0: They'll find out, Casey. And you'll be punished.
1: Well, Jake told me not to worry. He'd take care of me.
0: Let me go to Jake. Let me tell him my story. You can do that for me, can't you?
1: No. Jake don't want to talk to you.
0: Casey, be reasonable.
1: Hey, if you keep yelling like that, I'm going to have to hit you.
0: You idiot! Don't you understand? You blind, stupid...
1: What did you call me, little fella?
0: I didn't mean it, Casey. I didn't mean it.
1: I don't like what you called me. I heard that one before. I thought you were my friend.
0: I am your friend. Untie me.
1: I gotta be going. I done everything just like Jake told me, and now I gotta be going.
0: Casey.
1: So long, Sam.
0: Casey! Casey! A dog!

0: So I walked off, Jake, just like you told me. Well, where's my $50? Hey, boss, can I have my...
1: Your $50. Do you know what you've done?
0: Well, what did I do? I did just like you told me.
1: You murdered an innocent man. Why?
0: Because you told me to.
1: After he told you what happened to my sister, didn't you realize he was innocent?
0: Well, I did just like you told me. Oh, don't be sore, Jake.
1: Oh, you idiot. You stupid, stupid idiot.
0: What did you call me?
1: Wait a minute. Don't pull any of that on me. Stay where you are.
0: You called me that name, too. I don't like that.
1: Casey. Hey, Casey, remember, I'm your boss.
0: I thought you was my friend, too.
1: Casey.
0: Oh, don't pull a gun on me, boss.
1: Oh, stay away from me. Stay away from me. Casey.
0: Casey, that's right, Jake.
1: No.
0: My name's Casey. Not what you said. Jake. Hey, Jake.
2: No. No. Now I ain't got no boss. No. Now I...

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2: Sheldon Leonard will soon be seen in the Frank Capra production, It's a Wonderful Life. Elliot Reed appears through the courtesy of Paramount Pictures, producers of To Each His Own. Next Thursday, same time, Roma Wines will bring you Mr. Michael O'Shea as star of Suspense, radio's outstanding theater of thrills.
1: Produced by William Spear for the Roma Wine Company of Fresno, California. 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

0: And now, another tale well calculated to keep you in suspense.
1: A daring and ingenious scheme for a payoff, as in just 1 minute we bring you Perfect Plan, written by Peter Fernandez.
2: There you are, Jason. There's the house.
3: Yeah. Don't pull in here so that milkman can't spot us.
2: Yeah. Good. He didn't even notice us.
3: We're right on schedule.
2: Put that gun away.
3: Just being prepared.
2: But we've got time. Relax. We have exactly 14 minutes before he leaves the house and walks down to that bus stop. By now, they'll just be having their breakfast.
4: Ah, good morning, Princess.
5: Henry, you did it again.
4: Ah, there was no point in waking you, Liz. Morning, honey. I'm perfectly capable of making my own breakfast.
5: But I wanted to have it ready for you. Today of all days. It's just that in the mornings lately,
4: I know, Mother. Here, sit down. I'll pour you some coffee.
5: Thanks, Henry. It doesn't seem possible, does it? Only 3 more months and the baby will be born. That's all, only 3 months.
4: And your baby is going to be beautiful, Liz.
5: And yours.
4: I hope it doesn't look like me. Here you are.
5: Well, Henry, the decision is due this morning.
4: Uh-huh.
5: If that board doesn't make you manager...
4: I'll just continue to be assistant manager. But with another mouth to feed soon. Well, darn it, Liz, I've worked hard for that promotion.
5: And you'll get it. You're the best assistant manager that bank has. There's absolutely nothing to prevent you from getting that promotion, Henry.
4: I hope not. Well, I'll call you either way.
5: There'll be only one way. Goodbye, dear.
3: What's keeping him?
2: The bus doesn't leave for 5 minutes. He's still got time.
3: Oh.
2: Now, you listen to me, Jason. This whole job, we move carefully and slowly. Remember that.
3: Sure, sure.
2: We didn't spend weeks tailing him, working this out just to have you get edgy now.
3: Hey, look. Hmm? He's coming out of the house.
2: Oh, yeah, I see him. Now, remember. Think, Jason, think.
3: Sure.
2: I'll go and join him now at the bus stop. And you keep away from his house for at least 5 minutes.
3: Okay. Good luck.
2: The way this job is planned, Jason... we don't even need luck. Good morning.
4: Mm-hmm. Oh, morning.
2: Is this seat taken?
4: No, forgive me. Let me move my briefcase.
2: Thanks.
4: There you are.
2: Thank you. Aren't you Henry Travers?
4: Why, yes. Yes, have we met before?
2: Oh, we've merely ridden this bus together a few times. I'm Shirley Brisbane.
4: Well, how do you do? I'm trying to do a little work before I get to the office, if you'll excuse me.
2: Of course. Are those loan applications, Mr. Travers?
4: Oh, you're familiar with this kind of work?
2: Well, I've been making a study of your procedures. I expect to get a loan from you this morning.
4: You do? Sure. Let me see, you said Shirley Brisbane. I don't recall your application.
2: In exactly 1 hour and 15 minutes, I'll expect you to grant me a loan of $50,000.
4: Yes, ma'am. Just like that.
2: Just like that.
4: And now, all jokes aside, Miss Brisbane, I do have this work to finish.
2: Oh, go right ahead, Mr. Travers. There's still plenty of time.

0: Yes?
1: Mrs. Travers, I'm from Commercial Trust.
0: Oh. Oh, my goodness. I didn't expect anyone so early. I'm not even dressed in the house. But come in, won't you?
1: Thanks.
0: Henry warned me that the bank might send someone around in connection with his promotion, but I didn't expect anyone so early. Sit down, won't you? I just finished coffee. Would you like some? It's still hot.
1: Oh, no, thanks.
0: Would you mind very much, Mr.
1: Collins, Jason Collins.
0: Would you excuse me for just a few moments, Mr. Collins, while I change my clothes?
1: No.
0: What? It won't take me long.
1: Well, neither will this. Just a few preliminary questions. Please, sit down, Mrs. Travers.
0: Well,
1: sit down.
0: Well, all right, Mr. Collins.
2: Excuse me, Mr. Travers, but according to my watch, you should be at your desk in 12 minutes.
3: What? How did you know?
2: We just have time for you to consider my loan application.
3: I don't consider that a very funny joke.
2: No joke, I assure you. At a quarter after nine, I expect $50,000.
3: Oh, you do?
2: Otherwise, you'll never see your wife alive again.
3: What? What? What are you talking about?
2: There's someone with her now who won't hesitate to kill her.
4: What?
2: Don't attract attention to us, Mr. Travers.
4: What's this all about?
2: When you get to the bank, call your home. You can talk to my friend, Jason. Satisfy yourself that Elizabeth's life depends on what you do.
4: Then what?
2: Make out all the necessary papers for a loan. I don't care how you do it, as long as they look authentic. As long as no one stops me, because at 9:15, I'll be in to pick up that money.
4: I still don't know if this isn't some kind of cruel joke.
2: When we get to the bank, call your home. Then you can be sure this is no joke.
1: Well, come in, Mr. Travers.
3: Yes, O'Malley.
1: Well, today's the day, sir.
3: What?
1: I said, good luck, sir. I hope you get the promotion. Oh. Well, just a moment now, and I'll have this gate open. Oh, by the way, Mr. Cromwell came in a few minutes ago, sir. I showed him into your office.
3: Oh, I haven't time for him.
1: But it's Cromwell himself.
3: I don't care.
1: There you are, sir.
5: Oh, Mr. Travers, my dear, dear Henry.
3: I'm sorry, Mr. Cromwell, but could you wait outside? I've got to make a private phone call.
5: I beg your pardon.
3: Please, it's urgent. I can't explain it just now.
5: Oh? Hmm. Well, with Forbes ill and retiring, I've decided to approve you for manager at this morning's board meeting, and I came here early to have a chat with you first.
3: I haven't time. Please, Mr. Cromwell, if you can wait for just a little while.
5: Very well, Travers. Very well.

0: Hello? Who is this?
1: Is that you, Travers?
0: Yes, yes. Are you?
1: I've been waiting for your call. You're late.
0: Elizabeth, is she all right?
1: She doesn't know a thing about what's going on yet.
0: Let me talk to her.
1: No. When I expected your call, I sent her upstairs to change her clothes. Your wife's okay so far. But if you wanted to stay that way, you got a lot of work before a quarter after nine.
0: Listen, I'll do my best. I'll try to get the money, but what you're asking is almost
1: impossible. Never mind. You just see that you get it. If you don't want to come home and find your wife dead.
0: But I will. Hello? Hello? Oh.
2: Good morning. One of the other tellers informed me that you were here. Kind of early for you, isn't it, sir?
3: Well, now, don't tell me that you, too, have some objections to me being here.
2: Oh, indeed, no, sir.
3: Well, good. Then you won't mind if I stand here by your counter?
2: Oh, not at all, sir.
3: I want to keep an eye on Mr. Travers' office.
2: Oh?
3: I want to know what he's up to. Now, tell me, have you noticed anything peculiar about him lately?
2: Peculiar? No, sir. What do you mean?
3: Well, this morning, for instance, the man seems absolutely frantic. We haven't even opened for business yet. There he is now, rushing out of his office and going into Frisbee's. Now, what do you suppose he could be up to?
4: Good morning, Henry. Heard anything about the promotion yet?
0: This is Sloan, Jim. You forgot to add your endorsement.
4: You're nervous this morning, Henry, but you needn't be. I think the promotion is yours.
0: Jim, here, I need your signature. They'll be in for this money in a few minutes.
4: Well, all right, Henry. Now, let's see what this is all about. I don't recall this application.
0: Well, it came up at the last meeting. You were at the dentist that afternoon.
4: Oh, yes, the 14th, of course. Well, do we have the collateral?
0: Yes, Jim. The stocks and bonds were analyzed, more than sufficient.
4: Equity Products Corporation. Never heard of it. What do they do, Henry?
0: A transcript of the meeting is available. I haven't time to go into this with you.
4: And I haven't had a chance to read the transcript yet. Well, but you signed this. You must feel that it's worthwhile.
0: I do.
4: Now, let me see. It's just 9:00.
0: It is?
4: And I won't have time to read the transcript now. So I'll sign this on your say-so.
0: Use my pen.
4: Oh. Okay. There you are.
0: And thanks. Thanks, Frisbee.
4: Henry, the promotion's in the bag. Relax, Henry.
5: In just a moment, we will return for the concluding act of... Suspense.

0: 9:17, Mr. Travers. Aren't you finished yet?
1: Almost. You wanted cash, didn't you?
0: That's right.
1: I've got more forms to fill out. I need more time.
0: Jason expected the phone call 2 minutes ago.
1: If he's done anything to hurt Liz...
0: You're in no position to bargain, Mr. Travers. Just do what you have to do.
1: All right. There. That's finished. Now I have to go to the vault and show these to the guard. Get in and get the money. I'll be back in a couple of minutes.
0: Well, you'd better be.
2: Henry, do you think we'll be able to have our little chat soon? Now, the meeting is not far off, and
1: no, Not now.
2: Henry, what is going on? Now, will you tell me?
1: I can't, and please don't ask me.
2: Well, I just don't understand you.
1: Here, O'Malley.
3: Oh, thanks, Mr. Travers. Go right in, sir.
1: And see that I'm not disturbed. I have a large amount of cash to assemble here.
3: Oh, yes, sir. All right, Mr. Travers.
1: Now.
4: Are you ill, Mr. Collins? Can I get you something?
5: It's 9:20.
4: I know. That meeting about Henry's promotion will be taking place in only 5 minutes.
5: That don't matter. Who cares about a meeting?
4: Well, I certainly do.
5: Why doesn't that phone ring?
4: I really don't understand why it's so urgent.
5: 2 more minutes. That's all I'm going to wait. 2 more minutes.
3: There. Well, all set now, Mr. Travers?
1: Yes, O'Malley.
3: Oh, Mr. Cromwell's waiting for you just outside. Oh. He insists on a word with you, sir.
1: Oh, no.
2: Henry, just a moment.
1: Mr. Cromwell, I'll explain later.
2: I want the explanation now.
1: Let go of my arm.
2: Don't be a fool. Don't try to stop me, please. This cash form I got from O'Malley just now and the copy of the loan application seem, well, they seem fraudulent.
1: They're not. Frisbee endorsed that application, so did I.
2: It says here that it was approved as per the meeting of Tuesday the 14th. Now, I sat in on that entire meeting. This loan was not approved. It wasn't even discussed. O'Malley.
6: Yes, sir.
2: Now, call the 19th precinct.
1: No, listen to me.
2: Go ahead, O'Malley. Now, what is it, Henry? I'm listening.
1: And she's waiting in my office. Unless she gets this money now and calls him... he'll kill my wife.
2: Oh, Henry, I wish you'd told me this sooner, but we'll go in there, give her the money, and when the police get here, we'll keep them out of this until your wife is safe.
1: Thank you, Mr. Cromwell.
2: Well, good luck.
1: Okay, I've got it. Where?
7: Gone.
1: Oh, my...
2: What are you doing?
1: She must have slipped out when we were talking. I've got to catch her.
2: Now, you're lying. Now, stop.
1: Well,
2: stop.
1: I've got to catch her.
2: Stop him.
1: Please, you've got to let me go, will you?
2: That's it. Hold it.
1: No, kill her. Let me go, will you?
2: Henry. Now, Henry, you haven't a chance.
1: Listen to me.
2: But I've already listened, Henry, and I think we'd better wait in your office until the police get...
1: No, Mr. Cromwell.
2: I'm sorry, Henry. Bring him along, O'Malley.
1: Please.
2: Now, go ahead, Henry, and call your home. And tell whoever you think is there that the woman's already left with the money, that she didn't want to take the time to call.
1: He won't believe me. He'll think she was caught. He might have killed Liz already.
2: If you're telling the truth, this is the only thing you can do right now. But it's obvious what the truth is.
1: All right. She was supposed to talk to him herself. He'll know I'm lying.
2: Well, you've got to persuade him that the plan is working, if there is any such plan.
1: Elizabeth, are you all right?
8: Oh, darling. I've been so anxious to hear from you. Did you get the promotion?
1: What? Oh, Liz, never mind. Put him on.
8: Who? Oh, you mean Mr. Collins. No, he's already gone. He said he couldn't wait. Henry, are you the new manager?
1: Gone? Thank goodness.
2: Just a minute, Travers. Give me that phone. Hello? Yeah, this is Walter Cromwell.
8: Oh, hello, Mr. Cromwell. How are you?
2: Well, I'm fine. About that man...
8: Mr. Collins?
2: Did he threaten you?
8: Goodness, no. He just seemed very nervous, but there definitely was nothing wrong.
2: I see. Well, thank you very much, Mrs. Travers. Goodbye for now. Well, Henry. The police. Good morning, Lieutenant.
9: Hello, Mr. Cromwell. Oh, what's happened?
2: Well, we've been very fortunate, Lieutenant. We just prevented this man, one of our most respected officers, from absconding with a large amount of the bank's funds.
1: If I was going to steal money, I would have been much more clever than this. They threatened to kill my wife unless I gave them $50,000.
2: Who threatened? I just spoke to your wife. She doesn't know anything about it.
9: We're going down to the precinct, and we'll get a full statement. If it adds up to the way it sounds, we'll book this man.
2: Well, that'll suit me just fine, Lieutenant.
9: All right, here's your wife, Mr. Travers. We've just finished questioning her.
8: My poor darling. Henry, I had no idea what was going on this morning.
1: I almost wish you had. Then they might believe me. Has my lawyer arrived yet?
8: He's on his way, dear.
1: If I'm to be booked, I want to be...
9: Mr. Travers, when your wife gave us a statement, we checked the entire board of directors at your bank. That man who was at your house this morning, he wasn't on any official business, as your wife had been led to believe. He could have been a burglar posing as an investigator in order to case the house.
1: That's ridiculous.
9: Or he could be the man we're looking for. Now, he has no record, so we have no mug shots of him. But the woman...
1: Yes?
9: Maybe you can spot her in one of these pictures of various women. All of them from our files here.
1: Yes.
9: Yeah, take a good look, Mr. Travers.
1: Let me see. No. No. No. Not this one either. No. No, she's not here, Lieutenant.
9: Is that a fact? Well, then I'm afraid we'll have to
1: hold
9: you.
1: No, wait, wait. Let me see that one again.
9: Well, which one? This?
1: No, that one.
9: Oh.
1: Yes. Yes, this could be her. Now that I take a second look at her, it could be.
9: But you're not certain.
1: How can I be? The woman I saw had blonde hair. This one has black. But the face seems to be the same.
9: Then let me tell you, Mr. Travers, the woman in that picture is dead.
1: I don't see how I have a chance, Russell. Just look at that jury. Look at their faces. Every single one of them believes I'm guilty.
6: I strongly advise you to plead guilty and escape this trial, Henry. You might have been given a light sentence a year or two, but now, without any concrete proof, with nothing to back up your defense, if they do bring in a guilty verdict, well, it could mean 10 years.
1: 10 years.
10: Counsel for the defense, are you ready to begin your summation?
11: I am, Your Honor.
10: Very well, then please begin.
1: Good luck.
11: Your Honor, ladies and gentlemen of the jury, we concede that the evidence offered in defense of this poor man has been purely circumstantial. However, let me point out that even circumstantial evidence, whether of guilt or innocence...
10: Mr. Prosecutor, if you wish to hold a conference with one of your witnesses, kindly do so outside of this courtroom. This defendant is entitled to...
12: I'm sorry, Your Honor, but the police lieutenant here has just brought me some information which has a direct bearing on this whole trial.
10: Very well. Please give the court that information.
12: The police lieutenant has just informed me, Your Honor, that a similar robbery was attempted this morning at the National Exchange Bank, and that the woman has been caught. She is the sister of the woman identified by the accused. She has confessed to the crime for which this man has been on trial. The state wishes to make a motion for the dismissal of the indictment.
10: That motion is granted. Case dismissed.
2: Henry.
1: Oh, good morning, Mr. Cromwell.
2: I trust the new manager feels at home. Henry, by the way.
1: Yes, sir.
2: Well, after all, you can't blame me. I saw the young lady this morning, and this isn't the first time that a bank official tried to run off to Mexico with... such a tasty young dish.

You've been listening to Perfect Plan, written for Suspense by Peter Fernandez. In a moment, the names of our players and a word about next week's story of Suspense.

0: heard in tonight's story were George Petrie as Henry, Elizabeth Lawrence as Shirley, Paul Potter as Cromwell, and Patsy Bruder as Elizabeth. 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
16: Would you like to hear the old story about the innocent man facing execution and his last-minute attempts to get a pardon and how it feels when he doesn't get it? Well, I can tell you all about it, because that's my story. There's a couple of different twists to it, of course. There always are. For one thing, it happened to me. And now I keep away from people. I keep away from cities and buildings. Buildings with the cells they call rooms and the doors that don't always open. I never button my collar. You'll find out why. I earn my living as a guide for hunting parties. Me, who couldn't find my way across the city park without asking a cop for directions. I never sleep indoors. I can't. And I can't stand clocks. Most of all, I can't stand clocks. It happened so fast. I told them it wasn't murder. It was self-defense. Involuntary self-defense. You know, like putting up your arm to protect yourself. But it didn't work out that way in court. That's the other different twist I told you about. They convicted me. They sentenced me to be hanged. And they hanged me.

0: I was nightmare. Sell a little gas, do the rough strip down for some repairs that had to be done the next day, take care of any transient overnight parking. Then this girl started dropping in for gas every other night or so, late. I liked her style, but I was too shy to say anything. I guess she figured it. She would sit with a sort of little smile, half turned in her seat to watch me while I filled the tank. Then she'd pay me and pull away with a funny look in her eyes, as if she was getting a kick out of the way I acted. Then one night, instead of pulling away when she paid me, she spoke.
1: Oh, come on. Open up.
0: What?
1: Say something. I've been here 20 times. You can say a word or two, can't you? Hello, or it's a nice night. It ain't.
0: Well, I didn't know that you wanted me to.
1: You're a funny fella. I didn't look like I didn't want you to, did I? Or don't I know my looks anymore?
0: Oh, sure. I thought.
1: Tell me, did I hear somebody call you Hank the other night?
0: I guess you did. My name is Henry. Henry Guilford.
1: Did your girl call you Hank? Well, haven't you got a girl?
0: No steady girl, if that's what you mean.
1: What would you be doing with a steady girl? Working here every night.
0: Oh, I get one night off. Go to a dance or something.
1: That's
0: better. Sure, I. Hey, say, do you like to dance?
1: I have, Hank.
0: Well, I'm off tomorrow night. You ever go to the Arcadia? They've got a good band there. I forget who it is this week.
1: Oh, I'm sorry. Tomorrow night isn't my night off.
0: Oh.
1: But I get off at midnight.
0: Indeed. Arcadia closes at midnight. All the big dance places close at midnight.
1: Well, you don't have to have a big place, do you?
0: No. Oh, no. No, there's the Owl Inn out on Trapscott Avenue. They run late and have a pretty good little band and the booths and everything.
1: That would be fine.
0: Well, I could pick you up at your job. Huh?
1: No, I'm way at the other end of town, and I have to drive my car back anyway. Suppose I meet you at the hour. I'll be there a little after midnight.
0: I'll be there.
1: Okay, see ya.
0: Well, say, what's your name?
1: Till tomorrow night. Goodbye.
0: That next night, around 11:30, I caught the trolley going out along Trapscott Avenue. The motorman was old Steve Hoffman. He had known me since I was a kid, and he ribbed me about my new gray suit, especially about wanting to get off at the Owl Inn. Said I was stepping out in fast company. We got there in about 20 minutes, and I started up the driveway, kind of thrilled at the idea of a midnight date. I was just starting up the steps to the inn when I heard voices coming from a grove of trees to one side.
1: Nobody, I tell you.
2: Don't give me that stuff. I followed you all the way out there. Who are you meeting?
1: Nobody.
2: Okay, for giving me that, you get this.
1: Ow!
2: Get back here.
0: Hey, what's this?
2: So this is the guy you're going to meet, huh? Swell. I'll take care of both of you now.
0: Hey, what's going on anyway?
1: What did you hit him for, Joe? He's got nothing to do with it. Get up, Hank. Run. This guy's crazy.
2: Crazy? Well, then call somebody. I'll handle him till he comes.
1: No, you get out of here. Now run.
2: Oh, you want more, huh? Well, I got it right here for you.
1: Get the blanket. Run, Hank.
2: No, you don't. Hey, now let go. No, you don't. You don't grab this.
1: You got him, Hank. Hit him again. Hit him. Hit him again.
0: Well, I did it, I guess. Say, who is he?
1: He would have done worse for you. We have to go together.
0: Well, I didn't know you had a steady fella. I thought when we made our date, you...
1: He didn't ask me. Besides, we were breaking up. He had no right to interfere.
0: Well, what do we do now? Mean about him?
1: You better go. I'll take care of him.
0: You mean leave him here with you? Well, he'll...
1: Please go. There'll be more trouble for you, two of us. Go ahead, Hank. I'm going to leave here right away, too. He'll be all right.
0: But he wasn't all right. He was dead. I knew about it hardly 2 hours later. No, she didn't come and tell me. The police came and got me. And they didn't learn about me from her, either. They didn't know anything about her, and they acted like they didn't want to know.
3: Why did you walk home? You rode out there on the trolley. Why didn't you ride back?
0: Well, I just wanted to think, that's all.
3: Sure. But of course, you weren't thinking about how maybe the motorman wouldn't remember taking you out there if you didn't ride back.
0: No, why would I do that? I've known old Steve Hoffman all my life. Is that how you found out?
3: You're not very smart.
0: I'm not trying to be smart.
3: Okay. So you hit him in self-defense and

0: was a girl?
1: Of course. Who would I have the date with?
0: Maybe just with the guy you killed.
1: I never met him before. I don't even know him.
0: You just don't know anything, do you? Well, I'll ask you a very simple question. I'm sure you can answer this one.
1: I'll try.
0: How much money did you take off the man you murdered?
1: How much
0: money? Yeah, how much? And where is it? His pockets were turned inside out. You went from self-defense to help yourself.
2: They pushed me around some after that. They'd take me to court and then back to my cell. Half the time I didn't know what was going on. They gave me a lawyer, Mr. Hall, Bailey Hall. He'd do the talking. He kept asking for things like reduced bail, time for further investigation, continuances to find witnesses. Just sort of stalling all the time. I don't know why. I told him I didn't have the money for any bail and witnesses. There was only one I wanted, that girl. But he kept on, always trying to hold up things. And one day he told me I'd been indicted. I knew what that meant, Harlan. It meant I had to go on trial for murder.
3: That's bad, boy, bad. I've done all I could to delay indictment and trial in the hope that something would turn up, but we're in for it now. I wish you'd give me something more to work on.
2: What do you mean?
3: This girl you can't even name. I can't go into a court with just that. The police feel certain there never was a girl, and there's no trace of her anywhere.
2: Well, maybe she'll show up.
3: Show up. My boy, you've got a lot to learn.
2: Mr. Hall, that's all I know. I can't help it.
3: Thank God. You never mentioned the girl and just claimed self-defense or a fight. It's a girl thing that's so bad, it makes your whole defense phony. Good Lord, boy, if you made up a girl, why didn't you make up a name?
2: Look, I've been all through that with the police. Now, if you're going to talk that way, too, maybe we better forget the whole thing. Maybe they'll give me another attorney or none at all, for I care.
3: Easy, boy. Easy. I'm sorry I popped off, but it isn't a new attorney you need. It's a new story.
4: Yeah, that's right. Guilford rode out to the inn that night in my trolley. It was on the 4th or the 5th.
5: Face the jury, please, and talk louder.
4: Oh, louder? I say, I took Guilford to the inn that night. It was about 10 after midnight. He got out and started for the inn.
5: Did you notice anyone else around? Any girl, for instance?
4: Any girl? No. No, nobody else.
5: That'll be all, thank you. The defense may have the witness.
0: And as soon as we started to talk to Guilford, he confessed to striking the blows. He talked about doing it in self-defense and about a girl he had a date with who witnessed the fight.
5: Have you been able to trace this girl whose existence is claimed by the defendant?
0: No.
5: No trace of her at all?
0: No, sir. No trace of her at all.
5: And then we come to the actual evidence, gentlemen of the jury. Where do we get the evidence? From the witnesses. And who is the state's principal witness? None other than the defendant himself. But the defendant can prove his story. He has a witness. The girl who saw it all. The girl he saved from a bad beat. Would any girl be so heartless as to leave such a benefactor in the lurch when just a word would save him? Why doesn't she appear? Why isn't she found? No. There is no trace of her. Not even a small-sized note. In other words, she is behaving exactly as you would expect someone to behave who is not real, but just the figment of a desperate man's imagination.
6: The defendant will rise. Gentlemen of the jury, have you reached the verdict?
7: We have.
6: What is your verdict?
7: We, the jury, find the defendant, Henry Guilford, guilty as charged of murder in the first degree.
1: Yes.

West Virginia who sent Mr. Hall $50 in cash and a promissory note for another $50. And I guess Mr. Hall put up some money himself for expenses. Anyway, he kept appealing the case all the way up to the state Supreme Court. But it didn't do any good. Kept coming back to the original decision sustained, Mr. Hall said. All this time, the courts had kept changing the date. The date I was supposed to be hanged. Now, all of a sudden, I knew there weren't going to be any more changes. The last date set was it. I think I started to suffocate right then. There was something growing in my throat that wouldn't let me breathe. The evening of the next day, McGill, the deputy warden, came into my cell with a couple of guards. He told me I was moving. I knew where. It was down on the main floor, a row of only three cells. It was the last stop, death row. They have a team of two guards who live right in the cell with you the last few days. One time a prison breaks down and shows a human touch, I guess. Or else they just want to make sure you don't go ahead and carry out the sentence on yourself. Anyway, whatever it was, I was grateful. Because now I was lonely. I was afraid. Not afraid like a man, but afraid the way a child is afraid. I was going someplace. The last place. And I was going alone.

The thing you feel most the last hours is the time, the clock. Remembering how often you wished it would hurry so you could get off work or out of school or see your girl or go fishing. You remember a million hours like that, when 6 hours is all you got left. Outside, you know they're watching the clock, too. Not like you are, but they're watching it. All the usual people concerned with an execution, doing the usual thing. Your lawyer, the warden, the governor maybe, newspaper men, guards, the executioner. I know what every one of them was doing as they watched the clock that night. He told me afterwards. Now I'll never forget it. Clocks all over the state, ticking away my life.

0: ought to get some sleep, Warden. It's only 5 hours away.
1: Yes, I know, Magellano.
2: I wish I could lose this pain in my chest. I think I'll lie down here on the couch for a little while.
0: Yes, do that. When shall I call you, Warden?
2: Oh, make it an hour beforehand. 5 a.m.

0: Hello? This is Bailey Hall. Yes, I'm Gilbert the servant. The who? You're the... Well, where have you been all this time? What? Hey, look. You're not just some crook that's after pub... I know it's for sick this morning. Where are you? All right, wait for me. I'll be right down. We've got about 2 hours. I'll stake my reputation on it, Governor. This is the girl. At least it deserves a stay of execution.
1: It's true, sir. I swear it's true. I've been in the East. I just haven't heard about it till tonight, but it's just as he said it was. Self-defense.
2: And the money that was taken out of the dead man's pocket?
1: I took it. I needed it, and I had every right to. He's been my husband.
2: Very well. Richard.
3: Yes, Governor?
2: Type out a stay of execution on the Guilford case for 3 weeks. Bring it in, and I'll sign it, and you can take it down.
3: All right. You'd better phone the warden to make sure, though, Governor. That boy's only got about a half hour left.

0: Warden's office. Yes, this is Warden Barnes.
1: Huh? Oh, yes, Governor. Young Guilford? Oh, you don't say so. Why, that's splendid, Governor, splendid. Yes, sir. Yes, sir, I'll let them know right away. Yes, sir. Oh, McGill. McGill. McGill.
2: Yes, Warden.
1: Harry, Jack, come here, quick.
3: What's the matter? Something's happened to the warden. Help him get him up on the car.
1: Yeah.
3: That's like a stroke.
4: Yeah.
3: Call the doctor, will you?
4: Sure.
1: Hey, the phone's off the hook.
3: Don't mind that. Call the doctor.
4: Yeah, it must have been a strain of this execution. I think he kind of liked the kid.
3: Yeah. 5:30. Well, I'll have to take over for the execution.

Gentlemen. Gentlemen. It's now 6:10. In a few moments, you will be admitted to the ground floor of Blockhouse A, where the scaffold has been erected and where the execution, which you are to witness as newspaper men and members of the medical profession, will take place. You'll find rows of benches. Please take your seats quietly in any of the rows except the first, which has been reserved for members of the medical examining committee. We ask you to cooperate with us in our duties and to respect the solemnity of the occasion by moving quietly, refraining from any loud conversation from the moment you enter until you leave. That's all. Thank you.

0: The minister was reading from the Bible when I knew it was time. They were coming for me. This was it, then. There was a group of guards. The deputy warden was with them. They opened my cell door. One of the guards came straight up to me. He was carrying a leather strap with a big buckle on it. I stood up. I felt him strapping my arms behind me. The minister stopped reading for a moment to say something.
1: We'll go now, Gilbert.
0: I started to say something to the deputy, but he nodded his head at the men and we started to move. The two guards who had been in the cell with me stood back, and one of them reached over to me and put his hand on my shoulder for a second. I tried to say goodbye. I walked and realized I couldn't breathe very deeply, though I wanted to. Just short breaths were all I could take. The deputy turned around once and looked at me. He seemed nervous. That bothered me. I wish he wasn't so nervous. Then we got to a door in the corner. Through that, then another door. That was already open. I walked through. I was in a room full of men. But my eyes went to something else. There were the steps just ahead of me. Unpainted, wooden steps. They led up to a platform. And from above that, there, up there, was, I saw the rope. Yes.

0: The guard who was waiting worked fast and moved me into position. The men in the room below me now, they were looking up. There was a movement among them. One of them had fainted, fell off the bench, and landed hard. It was like in a dream. I wondered if he had hurt himself. Then I felt something over my head, and I knew the rope was being adjusted. Then another guard was in front of me. He had a hood. He lifted it, and it came down over my head. Somewhere inside of me, a scream began, but my lips were closed, and I was saying to myself, hurry, hurry, hurry.
1: Hello. Tom, don't you know better than to ring a phone now? Guilford's on the scaffold. What? Governor's missing. What? Are you sure?
0: The trap is sprung. McGill! McGill, stop! There's a pardon! Stop it!

doesn't always die right away when he's hanged. 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No, not always. Death doesn't come for a long time. For some men, it's nearly 20 minutes. For others, it may be less. But never under 12 minutes before the heart stops. You can check on that. Me? I was up only a few seconds. They cut me down and the doctors worked on me right on the wheel stretcher that was waiting to carry my body out. No, I didn't lose consciousness. I sometimes wish I had. I sometimes wish I'd gone then instead of being brought back to remember every bit of those last hours. There was a new trial after I was on my feet again. But I don't know what was good. I was free. I saw the girl, Judy. I know her name now, and I thanked her. Neither one of us knew what to say after that, so she just went. Yes, I never sleep indoors. I never button my collar. I don't like buildings, any building. It's got stone and steel and holds you in. I want to be out here where I can see the sky any time I open my eyes. And I open them often. I think too much when they're closed. I hear the clock. The clock. The clock.

0: And now, a tale well calculated to keep you in suspense. In a moment, Act One of Devilstone, starring Christopher Carey and Neil Fitzgerald, and written especially for Suspense by Jonathan Bundy. This portion of Suspense is brought to you by the makers of Parliament Cigarettes.
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0: My name is Martin, Timothy Martin. I live here in Dublin, and very nicely too, thanks to a considerable inheritance and sale of the family estate in County Kilkenny, which bought a very good price. I have a comfortable cottage, a faithful manservant by the name of Evetts, and everything else I need to live an easy, contented life, and without the need of applying myself to any sort of labor. Even my financial matters are no bother to me. They're handled by a penny-pinching old solicitor by the name of Ian Carney. And mine was a contented life. Until, that is. Until a long-forgotten uncle died and left me some property he'd owned but never lived on up in County Fermanagh near Inniskillen. A place known as Devilstone. And then... But let me digress for a moment. I should say, let me seem to digress for a moment. And remember this, please. For it may have much to do with the strange, terrifying tale I'm about to tell you. Deep under St. Michael's Church, here in Dublin, is a crypt. It possesses most amazing properties. In it lie scores of bodies in a state of perfect preservation. Albeit they are hundreds of years old. The old ones used to say it's due to some wondrous form of black magic. But modern science, modern chemistry, has exploded that ancient belief. Has shown that certain gases generated by the unusual composition of the dark, dank earth in which the crypt is located, those gases have produced this amazing phenomenon. Very well. Now, a few days ago, I called Mr. Carney, my solicitor, on the telephone.
1: I've been hoping you'd call me, Timothy. I wish to speak with you about that house and property in County Fermanagh that your uncle left you.
0: Well, I've certainly no desire to move away from Dublin, Mr. Carney, so I've decided to rent out the old place.
1: Rent it out?
0: And why not, sir?
1: You really think you can?
0: Well, I'm quite certain I can.
1: I doubt it.
0: Well, as a matter of fact, an American couple by the name of Stoker left here only yesterday for a look at it.
1: I see.
0: I expect they'll be back here a moment now to agree to lease it for the summer.
1: Timothy, you showed them the pictures and description of the place?
0: Yesterday morning. They were so intrigued by them, they were all for signing a lease then and there.
1: You'd better to have taken their money and let them do it, my boy.
0: Oh?
1: Aye.
0: I'm sure I don't see why. Well, surely they're entitled to look at the place over before they take it. After all, Mr. Carney, never having been there myself, there wasn't too much I could tell them about Devilstone.
1: Exactly as it should be, Timothy.
0: Well, I'm afraid I don't understand you, sir.
1: I mean that now, my boy. You will never rent it to them, nor to anyone else who goes there.
0: Why not? Now, why do you say that, Mr. Carney? Well?
1: You don't know?
0: Well, of course I don't know.
1: Then perhaps your tenants... I should say erstwhile prospective tenants will tell you, if you ever see them again.
0: Now, what do you mean by... Oh, excuse me a moment, Mr. Carney. Yes, what is it, Evetts?
2: I beg your pardon, sir, but there's a Mr. Stoker here to see you.
0: Stoker?
2: Yes, sir. And if I may say so, he appears to be quite excited about something, rather angry.
1: Hello?
2: Shall I tell him you're busy and suggest he see you another time?
1: Timothy?
2: Yes?
0: No, Evetts, have him come in, please.
2: Very good, sir.
1: Hello, hello, Timothy.
0: Oh, sorry, Mr. Carney, but I've someone here to see me.
1: No, about Devilstone, Timothy.
0: I think I'd better call you back.
1: Very well, if you like. But there is something about Devilstone, its history, that you might not be cognizant of.
0: I'll get back to you shortly.
1: Timothy!
0: Goodbye, sir.
3: Well, at least you didn't try to skip out on me.
0: Oh, Mr. Stoker, how are you? Nice to see you again.
3: Oh, it is, eh?
0: Did you and your wife get over to look at Devilstone as you'd planned?
3: We certainly did. And by heaven, Martin, if this is your idea of some practical joke...
0: My what?
3: Sending me alone to that ungodly place would have been bad enough. But my wife... Martin, you ought to be horsewhipped.
0: Now, wait, please.
3: I'll have you know that as a result of your having let her go there, you and your twisted sense of humor...
0: What?
3: What is the matter with you, anyway? The poor woman nearly went out of her mind.
0: Mr. Stoker, I just...
3: She still hasn't recovered from it. Sure, I got her back to Dublin, all right. But the doctor has ordered her to bed. Had to give her strong sedatives... Now, I warn you, young man, if she doesn't recover
0: now,
3: completely...
0: Now, just a minute, Mr. Stoker.
3: Oh, don't bother, Martin. The less you say, the less I have to see of you. From here on out, the better. Here are the keys to that place.
0: Now, look here, Mr.
3: Goodbye, Martin. If I ever see you again, it will be in a court of law.
0: Now, believe me, Mr. Stoker, I don't know what you're talking about. What are you so upset about?
3: Oh, you don't, eh?
0: Do you mean to say there's something wrong with Devilstone?
3: And do you mean to say that you, the owner of it, don't know?
0: We don't know what, sir?
3: You don't know that ungodly place is haunted?
0: What?
3: You heard me. Haunted!
2: Could I possibly have heard right, sir? Haunted? Was that what he said, Mr. Martin? Haunted?
0: Yes, that's what he said.
2: Oh, dear, oh, dear. Oh, I beg your pardon, sir. But really, really, it's too amusing. It's
0: perfectly all right, Everett. You go right ahead and laugh, and I'll join you. Well, that's about an absurd excuse I've ever heard.
2: Excuse me, sir. You don't think he meant it.
0: But the Devil's Own is haunted? How could he? Haunted houses went out of fashion 100 years ago. No, Everett, it was simply a silly excuse for not leasing the place. Well, now that he and his wife have had a look at it. But what an excuse. Does he think that we Irish are nothing but a lot of stupid, superstitious idiots?
2: Quite right, sir.
0: What?
2: I mean, of course not, sir.
0: Well, anyhow, it's completely ridiculous. So we'll simply forget it. Forget about the Stokers. Place an advertisement in the papers and find ourselves some other tenants.
2: Yes, sir.
0: Maybe we'd best reduce the rate on it a bit. Perhaps that's what scared them off.
2: Well, that could be, sir.
0: Or who knows? Perhaps Devilstone isn't in as good condition as we've been led to believe. But can you imagine anyone coming up with an excuse so patently absurd, so completely asinine, and so utterly foolish, and expecting us to believe him, to take him seriously?
2: Yes. What is it, sir?
0: Everts. The truth now.
2: Yes.
0: Do you believe? Do you think? Possibly.
4: Oh, no. No, of course not. It couldn't be.
0: And yet, could that have been what Mr. Carney was talking about, or at least implying?
2: Mr. Carney, the solicitor?
0: Yes.
2: But Mr. Carney seems to be a man of good sense.
0: He was so definite about it, though. When he told me I should have let them do what they wanted after they saw the pictures, sign a lease immediately.
2: Before they even saw Devilstone?
0: Yes, yes. They would have, you know. He would have signed and paid a couple of months' rent, and Mr. Carney said I was wrong in not letting them do it, in not getting what I could, and immediately.
2: Would it have been completely ethical, no?
0: You mean if something is wrong with the place?
2: But haunted, sir.
4: No, no, of course not. Ridiculous.
2: Oh, of course.
0: And yet, well, there's one way to find out.
2: Yes. Shall I put in a call to Mr. Carney, sir?
0: No. By doing that, I'd be admitting that I might believe in such ridiculous possibility. No, no, Everts. You and I will drive up to Devilstone and we'll investigate ourselves.
2: Capital, sir. A splendid idea.
0: You like it, eh?
2: Well, never having seen the place, either of us, and after Mr. Stoker's reaction to it, it might be quite exciting, sir.
0: Let's see now. If we leave right away, we should be able to reach Devilstone by nightfall.
2: Yes, sir.
0: So watch the car and a couple of flashlights, too.
2: Very good, sir.
0: And perhaps I'd better take along a pistol, just in case. And of course...
2: What, sir?
0: Well, to conduct our investigation in the ghostly place and style, we'll take along one of the dogs with us. Say, Red Kim of Heatherscote.
2: An excellent idea, sir.
0: Now, let's get underway.
2: Yes, sir.
0: Well, Everts, if the man at the petrol station told us right, the rambling old mansion you now see before you is Devilstone.
2: Yes. I see.
0: Now, what kind of a reaction is that?
2: Not a gloomy old place, if I may say so, sir.
0: Now, don't you start conjuring up some ghosts.
2: Even Kim apparently finds nothing particularly friendly about it.
0: Now, look, Evans. If you're going to become superstitious about Devilstone...
2: Oh, no, sir.
0: Come along, we'll have a look at it. Come along, Kim, come along. Boy. Now, let me see if I can unlock this door.
2: Yes, sir, here. I'll hold the flash on it for you.
0: Good. I believe this is the key. Well, the door is already ajar.
2: Why, yes, sir. So I see.
0: Well, come along, you two. Come on, Kim.
2: He's protesting rather vehemently, sir.
0: We'll just get him inside and we'll close the door.
2: Yes, sir.
0: Kim! What the devil's the matter with you? Oh, come now, boy. Are you a dog or a mouse?
2: He most certainly is frightened of something, sir.
0: Yes. He doesn't look like a ghost hunter crouched down there in the corner that way.
2: And if I remember the pictures correctly, this door here should lead to a small enclosed court, sir. And my word.
0: Just another night bird, Everts. Don't let it bother you. Now, do you mind telling me why did you do that?
2: I beg your pardon?
0: What?
4: Why, you're still over there at the door. And yet, I distinctly felt something or someone bump against my shoulder.
2: And I thought someone walked on past me. Look here, Mr. Martin.
4: Yes? What is it?
2: In the mud, out there in the court. Shine your light on it, sir, where mine is.
4: Why, yes. Footprints. But big ones. And fresh.
2: And do you see? More of them are being made even as we look at them.
4: No.
2: And yet there's no one there to make them.
4: Impossible.
2: I know it, sir.
4: But you're right, Evans. You're right. Back inside now, and quickly.
2: Yes, sir.
4: Now, whatever is making those footsteps can't follow us.
2: It does feel a bit safer in here.
4: No wonder Kim is frightened. There were things like that going on. But why? And how?
2: Do you suppose, sir, that one of the old lamps could be lighted?
4: Well, if they have any oil in them. And it shouldn't take us long to find out if they... Oh, now, wait a minute. Now, what are we acting this way for? It's trickery, that's all it is. It's trickery.
2: By whom, sir? And why?
4: Well, that is something we shall have to find out. Now, where is Kim? Oh, there he is, still in the corner.
2: Right. Do you suppose, sir?
4: No, nonsense. Whoever it was that scared Stoker and his wife out of here is trying to scare us now. And I mean to find him out.
2: But the dog, sir. And if it's true about them and that there is a ghost...
4: Nonsense. We'll just look about here. Where? Now what's the matter?
2: That door. At the other end.
4: What?
2: Behind you. It's opening by itself into a small room beyond.
4: Good. Then we shall start our investigation in that room. Well, are you coming?
2: Yes, sir.
4: Oh, clumsy. Now you dropped your flashlight.
2: But I didn't, sir. I didn't. It was knocked out in the hand.
4: It what?
2: Honest it was, sir. I swear it, sir.
4: Now, Everts, don't be silly. Go on back in there and get it.
2: I'd really rather not, sir, if you don't mind. Oh, the door. It's closed by itself. And now we're locked in.
4: Oh, we are, eh? Who did this? Who closed this door? Who's there? Who's there, I say?
2: Same one.
4: What?
2: Same thing.
4: What are you talking about?
2: The same thing that struck your shoulder, that made the footprints in the mud, and that frightened poor Kim so badly.
4: And frightened you, too. Well, I say it's trickery. Trickery. It has to be. Who's doing this? Answer me. Answer me.
5: Your death begun.
4: What?
5: Your death begun.
4: Yes. Yeah, I guess we'd better.
2: Yes, sir.
4: No. Not a bit of it.
2: Please, sir. Please, in the name of heaven, sir.
4: No. We're going to stay right here, Everts, until we find
5: your
4: out.
5: Your death begun.
4: No. Not until we learn just what's going on and... Where's that voice coming from?
5: I've tried to warn you.
2: Oh, please, sir.
4: They have tried to scare us, that's all. Tried to scare us.
5: Yes.
4: Yes.
5: So that you'd leave this place.
4: Why?
5: Because if you do not, you will suffer the same fate as the dog.
4: Kim? fate? What are you talking about?
2: Oh, look, sir. The door is opening.
5: Yes, look. In the light of the flash that was dropped in there.
4: Kim! Everts. Everts. Kim is dead.
2: Then, Mr. Martin. Oh, please, sir. I beg of you.
4: Who did this? Who did this? Show yourself.
5: Yes. I will show myself. Look.
2: What? Oh, look, sir. Out of thin air.
4: Yes. I see him.
2: Mr. Martin.
4: Yes. All right. We'll leave. Come along, Evans. Come on. Yes, Mr. Carney. I thought at first it was trickery or perhaps some kind of joint hallucination by Everts and myself, induced perhaps by the gloomy atmosphere of the old house and whatever it was that Stoker had said about his wife and her being so terrified.
6: No, my boy.
4: But when it actually happened, that he actually appeared there before us out of thin air, this misty, tenuous, impalpable figure, and then when we found there wasn't so much as a little mark on Kim, the dog, who up to that moment had been as healthy as I... But why didn't you tell me about whatever it is in that inhabits that place when I talked to you on the phone?
6: I tried to, Timothy, but you cut me off. And after all, I'd known about it only as a legend from hearsay.
4: And he was a huge man and powerful, this ghost.
6: Yes, I should say it was Jason O'Flynn, your ancestor, who built the place for his wife. It was to have been her castle.
4: Was?
6: Yes. But the first day she sought to enter into it, she fell, tripped upon the threshold... She struck her head, and she never regained consciousness.
4: I see.
6: The doctor was summoned, did all he could for her, there in a smaller room off the main salon.
4: Yes.
6: But she died that night. And then Jason O'Flynn swore by the book that no one would live in that house but he, until his body turned to dust. He walked out of that little room then, and was never seen again. And ever since that time... But now you know the rest.
4: Wait.
6: Yes.
4: Until his body turns to dust.
6: His own words.
4: And he wasn't seen to leave.
6: No. What are you thinking of, Timothy?
4: I'm going back there, Mr. Carney. Tomorrow, in daylight. I just don't get it.
2: And I certainly found no signs of hollow walls or hidden panels on the floors above, sir.
4: And yet, Everts, somewhere close to that small room.
2: Don't you think it's best we simply leave the place and...
4: No. No one but he...
2: What?
4: Until his body turned to dust.
2: What, sir?
4: And although there must have been other people about, he wasn't seen to leave. And to me, Evans, that means only one thing. Somewhere in this house lies the key to this mystery.
2: We've been here most of the day, sir, and we've found nothing. And it's getting on towards dusk.
4: I know. But until I find some...
2: Oh, sorry, sir. Let me help you. The old rug was so badly wrinkled, it's no wonder you tripped.
4: Wait. Everts. Listen.
2: A very hollow floor, I should say.
4: Here. Help me fold this rug back.
2: Yes, sir.
4: Here now. And look, a sort of trapdoor, and fitted in the floor so tightly.
2: Yes.
4: And this, it looks like a seal around the edge.
2: Why, yes, sir. And a heavy lifting ring.
4: Well, then give me a hand. We'll see if we can raise it. Now.
2: Oh, it's very tight, sir.
4: Yes. But the seal is giving way a little. Put everything you have into it now. Good. We made it.
2: Musty, fetid, horrid odor coming up out of that place.
4: Yes. Yes, Everts. Like that in the caves, or the catacombs under St. Michael's.
2: You mean where all the bodies and...
4: Yes. Quickly now. The flashlight. Give it to me.
2: Here, sir.
4: Now. Look down there on the earthen floor below. Do you see? The wrists are cut. He killed himself.
2: No. No, it's he. It's the ghost that we saw.
4: Yes, Everett. The body of Jason O'Flynn. And so perfectly preserved as though he died only moments ago.
2: Oh, it's horrid.
4: Until his body turned to dust, he said.
2: So we know now. Now that we've found it. So please, sir, let's leave this place.
4: Wait, Evans. Wait. What do you see? Now the fresh air has reached it.
2: Oh. Oh, good Lord.
4: Yes. The color is leaving the cheeks. The pallor of death is taking its place. And yes, now, at long last, the body will turn to dust. No longer will Jason O'Flynn walk the night. Requiescat in pace.
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7: 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We call it Premonition. So now, starring Lawrence Dobkin with Charlotte Lawrence, here is tonight's suspense play, Premonition.

0: Tony, be careful. Tony.
1: Yeah. Okay, okay.
0: Oh, this is awful. I can't even see the road. We shouldn't have tried it. We should have gone the other way.
1: Well, that's 200 miles farther. You were the one in a hurry. You wanted Christmas in Paris, remember?
0: Well, one day more wouldn't have mattered. We didn't have to be pioneers and cross the Alps in a blizzard.
1: Okay, okay, I'm sorry. It's all my fault.
0: Oh, I'm frozen. Didn't you say there was supposed to be an inn along here somewhere?
1: Yeah, about halfway up the pass. We should reach it soon.
0: Oh, let's stop there. This is awful.
1: Well, we're doing all right. Another 2 hours, we ought to be over the pass.
0: Tony, look out!
1: Oh. Great. Come on. Come on.
0: Are we stuck?
1: Couldn't be more.
0: What are we going to do?
1: Well, if it weren't snowing, we could admire the view. People come from all over the world to see the Alps. Well, there they are, right outside the windows. Front, back, on both sides, and straight up.
0: Oh, Tony, we can't just sit here and freeze to death.
1: Any suggestions?
0: Darling, I'm scared.
1: Oh, I'm sorry. We'll be all right. We'll get out of it.
0: If only we could get to that inn. Can you see it?
1: No, can't see anything. Snow's like a curtain. Oh, wait a minute.
0: Well?
1: No. But it shouldn't be too far up the road. You wait here. I'll go on and see if I can get someone to pull us out.
0: Oh, wait. I'm going, too.
1: You'll get soaked.
0: Well, I'm not going to stay here alone. It may take hours, and I want to get warm.
1: Suit yourself.

0: Tony.
1: Huh?
0: Help me.
1: Oh. Here. Well, step in my tracks.
0: Oh, it's so deep.
1: Told you you'd get soaked. Now pick up your feet.
0: Well, don't take such big steps. Oh!
1: Take it easy. It's just a few more steps now. Now, up. Okay.
0: Oh, thank goodness they've swept the stairs. Oh, I'm soaked.
1: It's funny.
0: What's funny?
1: The air. Well, all that snow, but right here, it's quiet. No wind. Not even very cold, almost warm.
0: Well, I'm not warm. There's a fire inside. Come on.
1: Okay.
0: Now, I understand why they build these mountainside places on stilts. They'd be buried otherwise.
1: You know, it's odd.
0: What's odd?
1: I've got a funny feeling. There's something oppressive here, Gwen. I don't know, maybe the mountains all around are shutting out the sky.
0: And you're the one who always loved them so. Now you know how I've been feeling all these months.
1: Yeah. Don't know what it is. Just a feeling. I suppose you'd call it a premonition.
0: A premonition? About what?
1: Well, I know this sounds silly. I don't like this place.
0: Well, I do. It looks wonderful to me and a lot warmer inside.
1: No, I know. It's not that. Oh, I can't explain
0: it. Oh, Tony, stop being a writer. Come on, I'm freezing and I want to get out of these wet things. Are you coming?
1: Yeah, sure.
0: Oh, that fire looks wonderful.
2: Willkommen Sie herein. Guten Tag, mein Herr. Guten Tag, gnädige Frau. Willkommen.
1: Ja, guten Tag. Mein Wagen ist kaputt. Ich brauche Hilfe.
2: Aber jawohl. Verzeihen Sie, Sie sind Amerikaner, nicht wahr?
1: My accent still doesn't fool anyone, I guess.
2: Oh, nein, you speak well, mein Herr. It is more the clothes that speaks of the wealthy Americana. I'm Herr Landig, and I'm most happy to serve you.
0: Well, you don't know how happy we are to get here.
1: Look, Herr Landig, we're stalled in the snow right down the road now. Is there anyone here who can help pull us out?
2: Ich weiß nicht. There is a Swiss gentleman with an auto who has only just arrived also, and a French family.
1: Uh-huh.
2: It could be arranged, vielleicht, but...
1: Well, but what? Oh, I'll pay, of course.
2: Oh, nein, nein, nein. Nein, auf keinen Fall.
0: You mean you don't think we should try to go on?
2: No, I would not advise it. It is not for the money, mein Herr, I assure you, but such a storm.
1: Honey, I want to go on if we can. How long will this last?
2: Ich weiß nicht. Perhaps another day, perhaps more. Then the road must be cleared. Herr Brown, the Swiss gentleman, says it's very bad on the Swiss side.
0: Tony?
1: Okay. Haben Sie ein Zimmer für zwei?
2: Aber selbstverständlich, mein Herr. Ja, I will show you. And then the other guests are prepared to eat. You will join us, yeah?
0: Oh, yes, I'm starved.
2: Yeah, I understand. Come, Sie.

0: Du vin, Madame Rouge?
1: Non, merci.
2: Well, Herr Christopher, one does not expect to meet Americans in such a place at such a time.
3: You know, it is not the season for tourists, n'est-ce pas?
4: Well, we're not exactly tourists, Monsieur Rouge. Been living in Austria a year now.
1: My husband is writing a book.
4: Oh, never mind the publicity, Gwen. Nobody's interested.
2: On the contrary, mein Herr. An author, yeah?
0: And you write a book about Austria?
4: Not about Austria, just in Austria.
0: Ach so, you came here for inspiration, yeah? To the land of beauty and great art.
4: And cheap rent. It's a great country, Herr Landeck, but for a writer, I'm afraid the rate of exchange decided the issue.
2: True, Herr Christopher. As a Swiss, I also find Austrian prices attractive. And now you are going back to America?
4: Oh, no, just to Paris for Christmas. Such a lovely time of year for traveling.
1: Oh, Tony.
3: We must not forget the radio. There may be new reports.
4: Reports?
3: Of the storm, monsieur. Oh. Very bad.
4: Yes, I can see that.
2: Avalanches, mein Herr. Two villages in the Valsa Valley completely destroyed. Many dead. Three killed just across the pass this morning.
1: Oh, isn't that awful? I'm so glad we didn't try to go on.
0: Yeah, that would have been unwise. Darf ich Ihnen noch etwas anbieten, Madame Christopher?
1: Oh, thank you. I'm a pig, but I don't care. They're so good.
3: Herr Christopher, what do you think of the Russian intentions in Austria? Herr Christopher?
4: Yes? Oh, I'm sorry, what?
1: Darling.
4: What?
1: Why so preoccupied? We haven't touched your lunch.
4: Oh, sorry. I guess I'm just not hungry.
1: Oh. I'm afraid my husband is in a mood. It's really quite amusing. You see, he has some sort of a premonition.
3: A premonition?
1: Yes, you know. A funny feeling that something terrible is going to happen.
4: Oh, Gwen.
2: A foreboding, n'est-ce pas?
1: Yes. He got it the minute he saw this place. He didn't even want to come in here. Isn't that silly?
5: Oh, mon Dieu, Maurice.
3: Florian, calme-toi. Je ne sais pas ce qu'il dit.
5: Mais moi, je le sens. Je t'assure qu'il y a du danger. Il faut partir immédiatement.
3: Et toi, Florian, nous ne sommes pas en danger. Ne le crois pas, nous.
0: Oh, Madame Rouge, I assure you, there's no danger. This place is absolutely safe. You need not be concerned.
1: Oh, but I'm terribly sorry. I had no idea. I didn't mean to upset anyone.
3: My wife is easily frightened, madame. Perhaps you will excuse us.
1: Oh, please, I'm so sorry. I didn't mean it. It was really a joke.
4: Oh,
1: I thought...
4: darling, never mind.
0: May I assist you, monsieur?
3: No. We go to our room. It will pass. Viens, Florian.
5: Mon Dieu, il faut partir. Je sens, il y a du danger, Marie.
1: Oh, Tony, I'm so ashamed. I didn't think...
4: Well, take it easy, honey.
2: Oh, don't be upset, madame. That one is an hysteric.
1: But I meant it as a joke.
4: Well, it's not a joke, Gwen. Three people killed this morning. Two villages nearby wiped out.
1: Well, I just didn't suppose there was any danger here.
2: And there probably is not, gnädige Frau. Unless your husband's premonition is correct.
1: Oh, but that's such a crazy idea. He doesn't really believe in such things.
2: Don't you, Herr Christopher?
4: I don't know.
1: Oh, Tony.
2: After all, Frau Christopher, there is nothing so strange about your husband's premonition, nothing occult or supernatural. It can be explained quite realistically.
4: How?
2: You are a writer, trained to a special sensitivity. You sense the danger, though you cannot read the signs.
4: What signs, for instance?
2: It has been snowing for days. An unusual mass lies on every slope. And it has been, and still is, unseasonably warm. That means the snow is extra heavy, extra wet. There may even be subsurface melting. Such unstable conditions are explosive. Danger hangs on every mountain, all through the Alps.
4: Even here?
0: No, not here. Assure you, Herr Christopher and Herr Braun, this inn is safe. We have never had an avalanche here.
1: You see, Tony?
2: Never yet. Eh, Herr Landeck?

0: letzte Nachricht. Zwei und 80 Tote in Österreich.
1: Dead in Austria,
0: 143 in der Schweiz.
1: In Switzerland, 143.
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0: bringen medizinische Hilfe.
1: Bring medical relief.
0: Das Schneesturzinstitut von Davos warnt, dass die Gefahr noch nicht vorbei ist.
1: Oh, danger is not ended.
0: Schnee fällt in vielen Teilen der Alpen und Temperaturen bleiben hoch.
1: Snow falls in many parts of
0: the Alpen. Alle Einwohner unter steilem Abhang werden evakuiert.
1: All people under steep places evacuated.
0: 2 Uhr.
1: More at 2 o'clock. Schrecklich, schrecklich.
2: Yeah, at this rate we cannot go on for days. Our misfortune, your fortune, Herr Landeck.
1: I would rather not earn my fortune this way. I'm sorry for you all.
2: Well, I will try a stein of your beer, Herr Landeck.
1: Yeah, ich bringe es sofort.
3: Tony, come on and join us. Don't just sit here staring out the window.
4: Gwen.
3: Look, it stopped snowing. And the sun's trying to break through. Look, everybody, it stopped snowing.
5: Yes, I noticed, Madame Christopher.
3: Well, isn't that a good sign?
2: Not necessarily. There is snow enough already. And if the sun causes melting...
4: Yeah.
3: Oh, I see.
4: I don't like it. Oppressive. Too quiet. The light. The whole thing.
2: Well, would anybody care for a game of cards?
5: Anything to pass the time.
4: Look, Gwen, let's go, huh? They'll help us get the car out.
3: But... Tony, it would be more dangerous out there.
4: Well, it's here that worries me.
3: I know, but it...
4: All right, skip it.
3: Tony, please, I only want to do...
4: Wait a minute, listen.
3: What is it?
4: Look, out the window.
3: Tony!
1: Oh, my God, das war zu nah.
2: Yeah. I have never seen one like that.
4: Whole slope across the valley came down. Look, it's almost filled that canyon. Anything had been in front of it.
1: I tell you, over there. Yeah, there have been avalanches before, but not here. Not on this side. It is because up there, there's, how you say, an schale.
2: Yeah, a bowl or basin.
1: Yeah, and this catches all of the snow from above. You can see it. And behind the inn you will see trees, tall trees, which have been growing there for 50 years. They have never been touched. Go. Go and see for yourself, Christopher. Satisfy yourself.

0: Well, what do you think, Herr Braun?
1: Yeah, ordinarily, Herr Lundeck would be right.
0: Yeah, only you said these are extraordinary conditions.
1: Exactly. There is perhaps more snow up there than ever before. Yeah. If that mass should start to slide, it would go faster and farther than ever before. If it should fill up and overflow that basin...
0: Well, what about the trees? Wouldn't they stop it?
1: Mein Herr, they would be as matchsticks. And this building, the matchbox.
0: Well, then why do we stay here?
1: Because there is no more danger here than anywhere else. And perhaps there is less.

0: Hey, look. What? That's an American Army jeep.
1: So, if we are to die, it seems fate brings us another victim.
0: Hey, hello. Well, greetings, Sergeant. Greetings. What are you doing way up here?
2: I wish I knew, Mike. How about you?
0: Oh, we got stuck coming through.
2: Well, you're stuck, mister. You ain't going any further over the pass.
0: It's bad?
2: Everything's breaking loose. One of them almost got me, blocked the pass right behind me. Hey, you got something hot to drink in this place?
0: Oh, sure, sure. You going on down the valley?
2: I'm going clear to headquarters at Salzburg if I can get through. Courier, logistic command.
0: Listen, will you pull me out with your jeep and then I can follow you back down?
2: Well, sure, Mac, I'll try. But let me get something hot first.
0: Oh, sure, all right, but I'll be ready.
2: Roger. Man, what a trip.
1: Well, Christopher, it seems you will be able to go on after all.
0: Yeah, Brown, we all could go. Because two more could easily get into our car and two can ride in the jeep.
1: Yeah, that is true, but...
0: Oh, but you won't, will you? Everybody thinks my premonition is nonsense. No, except perhaps you, Herr Brown. But you're a philosopher. If it's your time to die, so be it. But you'll wait for death to come to you. You won't run out to meet it.
1: True. All true, Herr Christopher.
0: Yeah, yeah. Well, I can't decide your fate for you, much as I might like to. Every man must do that for himself.

0: One more good pull should do it, Sergeant. But take it easy and watch that bank.
1: Give it a little more left wheel, right?
0: Yeah. Okay, go ahead. Careful, Sarge, look out! Sergeant? Sergeant, you all right?
1: Yeah, I'm okay. Just give me a hand.
2: Let me help
0: sure.
2: also, Sergeant.
0: Okay, ready? Now, heave!
3: Thanks.
4: Are you hurt, Sergeant?
3: No, ma'am, I'm okay. We didn't do so good, did we? Instead of getting you out, I got myself in.
5: It was most fortunate you did not go altogether over the
0: side. What are you thinking? We get that Jeep out?
3: Well, not without a 10-ton rig. She's stuck down there, but good.
6: Guess you're right.
3: Yeah, sorry, Mac. Personally, I don't give a stink. I wasn't anxious to drive all night anyway. Well, might as well get back to the fire. Nothing we can do here.
5: It seems your fate is working against you, Mynheer.
2: And perhaps for the best, Christopher.
4: I suppose there's nothing to do now.
0: You have skis that we could borrow or buy, haven't you, Herr Landek?
2: Oh, Nina, Christopher. I have skis, yeah, but you cannot think to do such a thing. It's too dangerous, even for expert skiing.
3: He's right, Mac. I wouldn't try.
0: No, we could go slow and follow the road.
5: You are that sure of your feeling, Herr Christopher?
0: Yes.
5: And you, Frau Christopher?
4: Tony, darling, I'm trying to be sensible. I was ready to go in the car. But,
0: Gwen.
4: But this... Well, surely we'd be safer here.
2: Yeah, absolutely, Mynheer.
3: Yeah, don't be a fool, Mac.
4: Tony, please.
0: Gwen.
4: If there were any real reason...
0: Oh, all right. All right, let's go back to the inn.

0: Ah, Frau Christopher, will you join me? It is most comfortable here by the fire.
1: Thank you, Herr Braun.
0: Your husband, he is upstairs?
1: In our room, writing. You know what he's writing?
0: Oh, I can guess. Something about his premonition.
1: Yes. Kind of scientific note, he calls it. He thinks it will make interesting reading if someone finds it afterwards.
0: Oh, and so it will. Your husband is an extraordinary man, gnädige Frau. A man of deep sympathy and understanding. I imagine he is a very fine writer.
1: Yes. Yes, I think he is.
0: Now, that is a rare and wonderful thing. I shall be most interested to read his book. It is finished?
1: Not quite. He wanted to stay and finish, but... Oh, it's my fault we're going to Paris. My fault we're here.
0: And that troubles you?
1: Yes. Supposing he's right. His premonition.
0: It would be a pity for a man of such promise to die here, now, with his life and his work

0: unrealized, wouldn't it?
1: If you'll excuse me, Herr Braun, I'm going up and tell him we're leaving right away.
2: Auf Wiedersehen, gnädige Frau. Auf Wiedersehen, Herr Christopher.
3: Wiedersehen.
2: Mit Gott.
4: I think you're nuts to try it on skis. But good luck. I hope you make it.
1: Thank you.
5: Good luck to both of you. Well, send me a copy of the book when it is finished, yeah?
3: You bet. Good luck to all of you.
1: You'll be all right. I know you will. Goodbye.

0: Tony.
1: Hmm?
0: Tony, can we stop a minute now?
1: Sure. Sure. You all right?
0: Oh, fine. Tony, can you see them still?
1: No. No, just the building. They've all gone back inside anyway.
0: Oh, it looks so quiet. So peaceful. I can't believe
1: it. No, don't even think about it. They'll be all right. All right. Let's go on. Stay in my tracks. It'll be easier.
0: All right.
1: And don't worry, darling. Everything's going to be all right now. Ready?
0: Yes, I...
1: Okay.
0: Tony.
1: Huh?
0: Tony.

0: It was true.
1: I guess so. Nothing we can do. Except go on down and tell somebody. Tell them what's happened.

Suspense, in which Lawrence Dobkin starred as Tony with Charlotte Lawrence as Gwen. Next week, the story of the terrifying escape of a dying man. It's called Odd Man Out. That's next week on Suspense.

Suspense is produced and directed by Anthony Ellis, with music composed by Lucian Morwick and conducted by Bernard Herrmann. Premonition was specially written for Suspense by John Dunkel. Featured in the cast were Edgar Barrier, John Daner, Fritz Feld, Joe Cranston, Nan Boardman, and Ben Wright. You hear America's favorite shows on the CBS Radio Network.

suspense. This is the Man in Black. Here again to introduce Columbia's program, Suspense. Two of Hollywood's most deft players are with us tonight. Miss Geraldine Fitzgerald and Sir Cedric Hardwick. Miss Fitzgerald and Sir Cedric are here to match wits in a suspenseful tale by John Dixon Carr called Will You Walk Into My Parlor? If you've been with us on these Tuesday nights, you will know that suspense is compounded of mystery and suspicion and dangerous adventure. In this series are tales calculated to intrigue you, to stir your nerves, to offer you a precarious situation, and then withhold the solution until the last possible moment. And so with Will You Walk Into My Parlor, and the performances of Geraldine Fitzgerald and Sir Cedric Hardwick, we again hope to keep you in suspense. Just how far does any man trust his wife, or his fiancée either? For that.

0: An English bazaar, a garden party in the grounds of Leighton Hall in Kent, one fine summer afternoon before the war. Leighton Hall is the home of Major and Mrs. Grant, always ready in the cause of charity. There's the stern red brick of the hall rising above oak trees. Against green lawns are the stalls and the swings and the roundabouts and the coconut shies. They are not well patronized now, because a summer storm is coming up, and the wind is whipping at the tents, flapping the gaudy banners in a fantastic manner, and sending the spectators hurrying away in search of shelter. But over in a far corner is the fortune teller's tent, gaudy in purple and gold, yet with more than just a suggestion of mystery. Beside it is a miniature shooting gallery, presided over by Major Grant himself. Near the center of the bazaar is the bandstand, where the village musicians play lustily to keep the patronizers from leaving. But as the wind rises, it seems that only two of them are oblivious to the coming storm, for they are in love. The young man is tall, in sport coat and flannels. The young lady, in a flowing gown of a startling beauty which suggests a halo, a startling beauty that glows against the gray of the sky and the paint of the tents. She has her hand on his arm for protection. Against what, you ask? Nothing. Just for protection.
1: Philip, darling, I want to get my fortune told before we leave.
2: Mary, the wind, I'm sure, is going to pour any minute.
1: It won't take long. We'll beat the storm. Wait and see. I hate to drag you away from the match, but I do want to visit him.
2: You don't believe in that rubbish, do you, Mary?
1: No, I don't suppose I do. But I never can resist getting my fortune told.
2: Well, I suppose it's a woman's prerogative.
1: And they say this man is awfully good. They say it's marvelous how he can tell you all about yourself.
2: But you know that already, don't you?
1: Oh, Phil, darling, please don't be so unimaginative.
2: All right, Mary, I'll be good. Who is the fortune teller, by the way?
1: There's his sign on the tent, the great Omar, Palmist and Crystal Gazer, sees all, knows all.
2: No, I mean, who is he in real life, friend of the Major's?
1: Maybe the Major could tell us. There he is now.
3: Oh, hey, you two! Over here!
2: All right, Major.
1: Please, Phil, we don't have to go there, do we?
2: Go where?
1: To that shooting range of the Major's. I hate guns.
2: It's right next to the fortune teller's tent, Mary, and we can't insult our host. Coming, Major.
1: Look at the Major. He's beaming all over his face and twisting that white mustache into a corkscrew. I suppose he's heard about us.
2: Mary, my very contrary one, you're not ashamed of being engaged to me, are you?
1: Oh, you know it's nothing like that, Phil. I'm much too much in love with you. Only, all the old cats in the village are probably saying awful things about me.
2: Now, what the devil could they be saying about
3: you? Mary Sherwood, Phil Lester.
1: Hello, Major Grant.
3: Oh, you young rascals, you young so-and-sos. Give me a hand, each of you, and many congratulations.
1: Thank you.
2: Thank you very much, Major. We feel rather pleased about it ourselves. At least I do.
3: And you, young woman, you come over here, and then you'll have every one of us Britishers at your feet. What do you do but snare a fellow American when he's helpless and away from home?
2: And do I love being snared.
3: Yes, old girl, it looks as though you had your man where you wanted him. Now tell me your secret. Are you a demon in disguise?
1: Please, Major Grant.
2: That's an awfully good disguise, if she is.
1: Please, Major. Please, Phil.
3: Why, is anything wrong?
1: No, nothing, but it's getting dark and the wind's rising. It's going to pour any minute now.
2: Oh, a moment before you were the one who said not to worry.
3: Oh, that won't matter, my girl. The show's nearly over anyway. We did pretty well, if I do say so myself.
1: We came over here really to see the fortune teller. If you don't mind letting go of my hand.
3: No, you don't, my girl. Not a bit of it.
1: You won't let me go?
3: Not until you patronize this charity. As a preparation of polishing off your husband after marriage, why not try a few rounds with a rifle? Show us what kind of a shot you are.
1: No, please.
3: Now, here's a neat little model. Winchester 61. 22 caliber. Yeah, try it.
1: I know it's stupid and silly of me, and it's not the rifle, really. It's anything to do with death.
2: With death?
1: I mean, anything that suggests death. Ever since I was a child, I've never even been able to look at a dead person in a coffin. It scares me.
2: Marry a dead person? Nobody's going to get killed, darling. You just fire away and see if you can hit the target.
3: Yeah, here, here.
1: All right, if you insist, I...
3: Yeah, well, watch out!
2: Bullseye, you've hit the electric light in the roof. You're not supposed to aim at that.
1: I'm so sorry.
3: Look here, speaking of dying, if that's your style of target shooting, darned if I'm not going to crawl out from under this counter and stand behind her. Here, make way.
1: It isn't funny, Phil. I'm sorry, but I can't go on with this. Here's the rifle.
2: All right, here I am. Sorry, Mary, if I'd known it was going to affect you like this,
1: Oh, it's all right.
3: I tell you what, you run along and see the fortune teller, my dear.
1: Come with me, Phil, won't you?
3: He'll only admit one at a time.
2: Well, why don't you go ahead, darling? I'll wait for you here.
1: All right, dear.
2: You know, Major, I am an idiot for upsetting her.
3: You're a very lucky young fellow, my lad. I hope you realize that.
2: Oh, I realize it, all right. I hope this fortune teller doesn't keep her in there very long.
3: Yeah? Why?
2: Look at the sky. It's getting black as pitch. If you're not careful, this wind is going to blow all your tents into the next county.
3: Well, these tents are pretty securely pegged, young fellow. I think we can risk it.
2: It's so dark that... Wait a minute, look there.
3: Yeah, where?
2: The fortune teller's tent. He's got a light inside, and you can see his shadow against the tent. It's like a shadow screen. Looks it. There's Mary going in. Now she's sitting down across the table from him.
3: I say, young fellow, do you happen to know who the fortune teller really is?
2: No, as a matter of fact, I was going to ask you.
3: Well, I'll tell you a little secret. He's a detective inspector from Scotland Yard.
2: A what?
3: A detective inspector from Scotland Yard. He came down here on business, forged half crowns or something. So the chief constable and I asked him to be our fortune teller. He's one of these glittering-eyed blokes, and in a turban with brown paint on his face.
2: Does he know anything about palmistry?
3: No, but he knows a lot about human nature. That, my lad, is Inspector Brandon. He's a specialist in poison cases. They say he never forgets a face.
2: Wait a minute.
3: Why, is anything wrong?
2: What's he saying to Mary? Look at those shadows. Mary's jumped up and backed away. He's pointing his finger at her. Now she's backing out of the tent. Look, Major, he's following her. Can you hear what he's saying?
4: Remember, my dear, ashes to ashes and dust to dust.
5: No!
4: Ashes to ashes and dust to dust.

0: Mary, darling, get hold of yourself. Mary. Darling, you shouldn't get all upset over that fortune-telling lingo. What's wrong with you? What was he saying to you?
1: Saying to me? Nothing at all, really. Only the usual thing about a happy life and a little illness, but nothing serious.
0: Then why were you so frightened?
1: Frightened? But I wasn't frightened.
0: Oh, no, Mary. I'm sorry. I saw your shadow on the wall of that tent, and I heard you shrieking. I think I'll go in and get my fortune told and see what all this is about.
1: Phil, you mustn't.
0: Why not?
1: I felt a drop of rain on my head. It's going to pour down in a second. Hadn't we better run for the house?
0: Well, you go on up to the house, Mary.
1: Oh, Phil, I don't want to be by myself.
0: All right, then, dear. There's the Major. Here, give him this gun, will you? I'll be with you in a moment. I'm going to see that faker. Fortune teller. May I come in?
2: You may. Please to enter.
0: Thank you.
3: Sit down in the chair opposite to me. First, tell me the date of your birth. Then look at the crystal on the table in front of you.
0: Just a minute, Inspector Brandon. Do you mind if we drop the mumbo-jumbo?
3: Well, as a matter of fact, I'd like to drop it. It's been a bit of a strain talking like Hamlet's ghost. Well, what's on your mind?
0: Well, maybe it's only the heat or my own nerves, but what were you saying to Miss Sherwood?
3: Miss who?
0: The young lady who was just in here, my fiancée. What's wrong? Why did you jump like that?
3: You said fiancée?
0: Yes, of course, why not?
3: Now, look here, Mr.
0: My name is Lester, Philip Lester.
3: And what did you say her name is?
0: Mary Sherwood. Here, what's all this mystery?
3: Tell me, Mr. Lester, does she live here in the village for very long?
0: No, only about 6 months.
3: And how long have you been engaged to her? Believe me, I have a reason for asking that. How long have you been engaged?
0: Well, it'll be a week tomorrow, but
3: a week tomorrow? Does she by any chance invite you to dinner at her house tomorrow night?
0: Dinner?
3: Has she?
0: Yes, as a matter of fact, she has, but I don't see.
3: You know who this Mary Sherwood really is? No? Well, I'll tell you. She's
0: Inspector Brandon.
4: Ah! Never stand with your shadow against a light.
0: You're hit.
1: Mr.
0: Here, sir. Let
1: Brand, I'm terribly sorry, but Phil shouldn't have given me this dreadful rifle to hold. All I did was touch the trigger by accident. I hope I haven't hit anything.
5: In the quiet village of Sutton, later that same night, after the unfortunate accident that couldn't be helped, a rather white-faced young man, Philip Lester, slips down the road, pauses in front of the door to the inn, starts to enter, and then changes his mind. He looks over his shoulder and then walks around the building, being very careful to stay within its shadow. He slips in through the side door and makes sure that no one sees him as he makes his way quietly up the stairs to a darkened passageway outside the bedrooms. Glances at the number on the first door and then hurries down the hall. Stops in front of room 27.
6: Yes? Come in.
0: Inspector Brandon, I thought...
4: Hurry quickly.
0: Yes, sir. You're sitting up.
6: And taking nourishment, thank you.
0: Excuse me, Inspector, but I heard you were still unconscious and not expected to live.
6: Yes, so that was the report that I asked Dr. Stiles to give out.
0: But why?
6: I had my reasons, Mr. Lester. As you can see, fortunately, I was the recipient of only a flesh wound across the left shoulder. It bled a little, but not much.
0: Then, Inspector, poor Mary is nearly frantic. She thinks she's killed you. Let me ring her up and...
6: Stay away from that telephone.
0: Why?
6: Because I want to tell you a few things about Miss Mary Sherwood. In the first place, she isn't a miss. She's had three husbands already.
0: What?
6: All of whom died a violent death. By poisoning.
0: What are you trying to tell me?
6: Now, just a moment before you lose your temper. Three husbands and one fiancé whom she didn't bother to marry. First, the fiancé. They made mutual wills in each other's favor. Exactly a week after the engagement, following dinner at her house, this fellow was taken ill. He died before morning in tetanic convulsions.
0: Inspector, that's ridiculous. Mary... Why, she's so young and innocent.
6: Young, perhaps, but...
0: I don't believe it.
6: Don't take my word for it. I've sent Sergeant Lambert to London for the file. You can see photographs and fingerprints.
0: I still don't believe it.
6: Then tell me, Mr. Lester. You're quite a wealthy man, aren't you?
0: Yes, I'm fairly well off.
6: Have you and this woman made a will in each other's favor?
0: A Perry wouldn't need to do that. She's got plenty of money and a collection of jewels worth I don't know how much.
6: I quite agree, but you haven't answered my question. Have you made a will in each other's favor?
0: Yes.
6: Well, whose suggestion was that? Yours or hers?
0: I don't remember. We started talking and agreed it would be a sensible idea.
6: But it shocked you a little, didn't it? Now, you wondered why it was necessary.
0: Inspector, a minute ago you were talking about photographs and fingerprints.
6: Well?
0: You don't mean Mary's been on trial?
6: She has been on trial 3 times. Yes, 3 times, and under 3 different names.
0: But she was acquitted.
6: Yes, because she had a cast-iron alibi.
0: There, you see.
6: Wait. She was acquitted simply because the prosecution couldn't show how the poison was administered.
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22: One of the axioms of drama might be summed up in the words, "Don't cheat the audience." Yet one of the most famous short stories of the century, The Lady of the Tiger, does just that. No, we are not about to bring you that famous masterpiece, but the story we are going to tell, in addition to being well calculated to keep you in suspense, is also guaranteed to start a lot of arguments, none of which we hope will become too serious. Frankly, we don't know whether Sophronia Winters or Hiram Johnson is telling the truth, and whether one or both of them are crazy. But there's one point at which we can all agree. Sophronia's diary makes mighty thrilling reading. Listen. Listen then, as Miss Mercedes McCambridge stars in The Diary of Sophronia Winters, which begins in just a moment.
23: Another visit with Joe and Daphne Forsythe.
24: Hey, honey, I'm home. Daphne.
25: Drop dead.
24: Uh-oh, what's the matter, honey?
25: Don't you speak to me, you Don Juan.
24: Don Juan? Daphne, I'm no Don Juan. No hablo español.
25: Very funny. Ha, ha, ha.
24: Well, it was no prize winner, but...
25: Neither are you, you Lothario.
24: I've often wondered, what's a Lothario?
25: I don't know, but that's what the wives on TV always call their husbands. I guess it applies.
24: You want me to go out and come in again?
25: As far as I'm concerned, you can go for a long walk, preferably on a short pier.
24: Well. Oh, come on, Daphne. What's wrong?
25: Your good friend Harry called, and he spilled the beans.
24: Which beans?
25: He said, quote, "Tell Joe he was right about those blondes. They're great," unquote.
24: Blondes?
25: That's what he said. Well?
24: He didn't say blondes. He said bonds. Savings bonds.
25: What?
24: Sure. I buy them on the payroll savings plan. And I told Harry he ought to do it, too. Savings bonds have a guaranteed interest that pays back $4 for every three, which is a pretty good investment.
25: That's a pretty good story, too.
24: It's true, so help me. That's why Harry's so happy. Savings bonds are great.
25: Well, maybe you're right. You wouldn't really fool around with blondes, would you? You're too faithful and sweet and kind and...
24: Fast talking.
21: And now... The Diary of Sophronia Winters, starring Mercedes McCambridge. A tale well calculated to keep you in... Suspense.
26: February 1st, St. Petersburg, Florida. I, Sophronia Winters, have hereby begun this diary because on this date I feel, for the first time in my 60 years, that I have begun to live. It happened this morning. I had just settled myself on the beach when I noticed a man... A thrilling-looking man strolling toward me.
27: Well, sitting out here all by your lonesome?
26: Oh, well, yes, I am.
27: Didn't I see you last night over at the Starfish Tea Room?
26: The Starfish Tea Room? Oh, yes, I was there yesterday.
27: Well, it's a mighty good table over there. Mind if I sit down beside you?
26: Not at all. Oh, just a minute. Sit on this magazine. This sand sticks to your clothes.
27: Oh, sand, don't bother me. Johnson's the name. Hiram Johnson. Come from Green Harbor, Maine. Run a big hotel up there summers. That's my whole history in a nutshell.
26: My name is Sophronia. Sophronia Winters.
27: Sophronia?
26: Mm-hmm.
27: You know, that's quite a coincidence. My sister-in-law's name is Sophronia. Sophronia Johnson. You ever heard of her? She looked quite a bit like you.
26: Sophronia Johnson? No, I'm afraid I haven't. Who was she? Someone very famous? I'm so ignorant about these things.
27: No, Sophronia wasn't very famous up in the state of Maine for a while, some time back. Well, look where that sun climbed to. I'd say it was close to lunchtime, and I'm going on a hunger strike unless you have lunch with me.
26: Oh. Dear, dear diary, now I know what they mean by the young in heart. There is indeed a boy for every girl in the world, and I have found mine. He is so kind and so generous, and so strong, and I am so weak, because I want to be.
27: Oh, what's the good of waiting, Sophronia? I gotta be back at the hotel in a week. We may never see each other again.
26: Oh, Hiram, don't say that. I couldn't bear it.
27: Then let's do it right away. Tomorrow. There's a passing out on Coral Avenue. We'll do the job first, and we can take a nice moonlight drive out to the alligator farm afterwards and have a nice shore dinner. Then climb on board the Orange Blossom tomorrow night for Maine.
26: Oh, but what would your family think? Wouldn't they be shocked?
27: Family's all dead. I'm my own boss. It'll just be the two of us, alone together.
26: The two of us, alone together. The two of us, alone together. But, dear diary, not exactly as I had imagined it. Our wedding trip north on the Orange Blossom Express was all that I could have dreamed of. But now we are at the end of the journey. Looming in front of us in the deepening winter twilight is a huge resort hotel, Hiram's Hotel, its wide veranda empty, its ancient cupolas menacing against the gray sky, and not a single light burning at any of its hundreds of windows. What are you locking the gate for, Hiram?
27: Why not? Nobody coming in after us or going out again for a while.
26: But I thought you said the hotel.
27: The hotel is empty.
26: Hiram.
27: Well, what is it now?
26: Hiram, darling, I know it sounds silly, but let's not go in there tonight. It's so dark and empty. Let's wait until morning. Let's stay in the village just for tonight.
27: We're staying here. Now, get inside.
26: Oh, my arm. Hiram.
27: You remember me telling you down in Florida about my sister-in-law, Sophronia?
26: Yes.
27: Well, that's her. That painting there on the wall. Now, you take a look at her. Good look.
26: But why?
27: She was a murderess.
26: Oh.
27: She was hanged in Portland 25 years ago for the murder of my brother, Ephraim. Here in the lobby of this hotel. To come downstairs singing a hymn and murdered him in cold blood with an axe. That fire axe hanging over there on the wall.
26: Oh, horrible.
27: Yeah. Now, you stand over there under that painting.
26: Hiram, I...
27: Get over there.
26: Hiram, please, you're hurting me.
27: Now, you stand there quietly. Now, you remember I said you resembled my dead sister-in-law? Well, you do. You are a spitting image.
21: In a moment, we continue with the second act of Suspense. In what form can an act of military heroism be acknowledged? In one example, the form is a rectangular blue ribbon set in a gold-colored metal frame of laurel leaves, worn centered over the right breast pocket of the uniform. A bronze oak leaf cluster may be affixed to the ribbon for each subsequent award of the same decoration. This is the emblem of the Distinguished Unit Citation, awarded to units of our armed forces and those of our allies for extraordinary heroism in action against an armed enemy. One of America's newer military decorations, it is designated to recognize activity on or after December 7, 1941. The Distinguished Unit Campaign streamer is blue, with the name of the cited action embroidered in white. To be eligible for this citation,
0: the degree of heroism required is the same as that which, in an individual, would warrant the presentation of our second highest award for valor, the Distinguished Service Cross. The Distinguished Unit Emblem may be worn permanently by all those involved in the cited action, but for those individuals joining the unit later, the emblem may be worn only for the duration of their assignment. Both as individuals and as members of military units, America's servicemen have proved themselves worthy of medals and worthy of admiration by their countrymen.
1: And now, starring Mercedes McCambridge, Act Two of The Diary of Sophronia Winters.
26: I cannot understand it, and my heart is heavy. The hotel is deserted, unchanged, and apparently uninhabited for 25 years. Wash bowls and pitchers still stand in the empty rooms covered with cobwebs. The great dining room with its oak woodwork is alive with rats, and a row of broken rocking chairs on the front porch faces emptily out to sea. Does he mean this to be my home?
24: And now, Medea, let me show you the grounds.
26: Oh, but it's dark.
24: I want to show you where my sister-in-law Sophronia is buried.
26: But can't I see it tomorrow in the daylight?
24: You'll see it now, Sophronia.
26: Hiram, you're hurting me.
24: I'm sorry, my dear, but you must learn to do what I say. And then we shall have no trouble. There we are. Just yonder on that mound. That's where my sister-in-law Sophronia was laid away 25 years ago. Buried her ourselves, without a service. Out here by herself on the grounds. Ethan's buried in town, but not Sophronia. I had a feeling I'd have to keep an eye on her.
26: Keep an eye on her?
24: Yeah. I knew she was one of those restless sleepers who wouldn't stay quiet in a grave.
26: You mean you think she haunts this place?
24: Nope. Not this place. She never had any use for it, alive or dead. No, she makes for the warmer climates. She was always a cold-blooded little woman, freezing and shivering all the time. Places like California and Texas and Florida she makes for.
26: Florida?
24: Yeah. One of her favorite haunts, particularly around St. Petersburg. She likes the flowers and the sun and the romance.
26: Hiram, I feel cold. I'm shivering. Do you mind if I go inside now?
24: In a minute. I haven't explained everything. You see those birches over there? Under every one of them's a grave. See, I found her wandering the earth in disguise 3 times. I killed her 3 times. Still don't do any good. She's still restless.
26: You mean you killed 3 different women?
24: Yep. Now I keep another grave open. Remainder. Waiting now. Would you like to see it, Sophronia?
26: Oh, no. No, Hiram. No, please.
24: You afraid to see it, Sophronia?
26: No, I... Oh, Hiram, you don't think just because my name happens to be Sophronia and that I look a little like...
24: Think what, Sophronia?
26: Nothing.
24: Well, I, Well, we mustn't have you catch the cold, my dear. Well, you come back along in the hotel. I'll show you to your room.
26: My room?
24: Yes, Sophronia. Your room. Now, this room's cleanest in the hotel. Always expected to be occupied again sometime. There you see. Kept everything just as it was.
26: Oh,
24: huh? What's the matter?
26: Nothing. It's just that...
24: Seem kind of familiar?
26: No. No.
24: Just as she left it that afternoon, she walked downstairs to murder my brother. See her embroidery on the table, needle sticking in it? Her hymn book still open? She's very fond of singing hymns, Sophronia was. Had a nice voice, too.
27: I used to accompany her on the harmonium down the parlor.
26: Oh.
27: Well, I'll turn down the bed for you. And you can get undressed while I go make you some hot tea.
26: No, I don't want any.
27: Now, there's the closet. You can put on one of Sophronia's dressing gowns, make yourself at home.
26: Hiram, why are you locking my door?
2: It's safer, my dear.
26: Safer?
2: Yeah. Always lock doors, outside and inside. Windows, too. Much safer for everybody.
26: It must be nearly midnight now. I don't know. I don't know how long it's been since he locked that door on me and left me alone in this horrible room with its hideous little mementos of a dead murderess. I have lit the pink-flowered oil lamp, and I am sitting here at her little wicker table trying to maintain my sanity as I write this. I can hear him downstairs in the shabby little parlor off the lobby, playing the harmonium, playing the same piece over and over again. My hand has just brushed against her needlework, lying beside the open hymn book, open at the same hymn he is playing, the same hymn he is playing. I shall go mad. I shall go mad. I shall go mad.
1: In a moment, we continue with the third act of Suspense.
3: We have together ample capacity in freedom to defend freedom. This is NATO, the North Atlantic Treaty Organization. Day after day, month after month, since April 4th, 1949, the activities of the North Atlantic Treaty Organization have moved steadily forward on many fronts. This complete cooperation must and will continue, because the concept of national self-sufficiency is out of date. Countries of the free world are interdependent, and only in genuine partnership, and by combining their resources, sharing tasks in many fields, can progress and safety be found. The United States of America is a part of NATO. You should be aware of and alert to the objectives and programs of the North Atlantic Treaty Organization.
1: And now, starring Mercedes McCambridge, Act 3 of The Diary of Sophronia Winters.
26: February 12th. Can it be only a week since I became the bride of a madman? Now I live only from moment to moment, listening to each creak on the stairs, each note as it slowly wheezes from the old harmonium, wondering when he will come for me, when he will drag me out to join those other Sophronias in their frosty graves beneath the naked birches.
2: Sophronia!
26: It's come.
2: Sophronia! Come downstairs. Want you to sing with me?
26: Sing. Sing. She sang with him, he said. How? How can I come downstairs when my door is locked?
2: It's unlocked. You try it.
26: Unlocked? Oh, no, how could it? Oh, it is. It is. And I never knew it. I never knew it.
2: Come in, Sophronia.
26: He unlocked it sometime while I was just sitting there. Oh, why didn't I try a few more times? Why did I just sit there assuming? No. No, he'd have caught me anyway. He'd have known. But I might have got away. Now it's too late. He's going to kill me.
2: Sophronia!
26: Yes, Hiram. I'm coming. Hiram, where are you?
2: Down here, in the parlor.
26: That's the harmonium?
2: Yeah. Waiting to sing with you.
26: All right. I'll sing. I haven't sung in years, but I'll try. I'll sing with you. I'll stay out here in the hall. My voice will carry better.
2: Always did carry better in the hall, didn't it, Sabronia? Of course, you know, both the front and back doors are locked.
26: Yes, I know, Harvey.

0: There's only one more page. Shall I read it to you, nurse?
1: Yes, go ahead.
0: March 22nd. I have been sick, I think, for a very long time. The pages of my diary are blank, but I shall take you out again, poor diary, today, and start you over again. I shall never look back at the other pages. I shall only write on and on about this beautiful place, so that no one reading this diary will ever know that I did it. But I did do it, diary. I was smarter than he. When I opened that door at the head of the stairs and heard the music, when I saw the fire axe still hanging on the wall, I was so cautious, so terribly cautious. I tiptoed like a little mouse, even as I sang the hymn, into that room where he was playing. If a reflection of that axe had so much as glimmered across the wood, if he had turned, but I was clever, so much cleverer than he. I kept on singing, and now I'm free, free as a bird. I'm free, and he shall never catch me now, not this time, or ever again, because he's dead. Isn't he, nurse? Nurse, isn't my dear brother-in-law, Hiram, really dead?
1: Yes, Miss Sophronia, he's dead. And now we'll put the diary away, shall we? Remember what the doctor said. We mustn't overdo if we're to get well.
0: Oh, but I don't want to get well. Ever. I like being sick. I feel so safe.
2: Suspense. In which Mercedes McCambridge starred in William N. Robeson's production of The Diary of Sophronia Winters by Lucille Fletcher. Supporting Mercedes McCambridge in The Diary of Sophronia Winters were Carl Swenson and Ellen Morgan. 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Listen again next week when we return with Miss Kathy Lewis starring in The Bridge. Another tale well calculated to keep you in suspense.
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5: Now a bit more there. A touch of smoothing here. And that's a job well done. not a bad job for the village medico. I don't think a mason could have done better. Until the concrete hardens, I'd better...
6: Someone here. Nobody goes out and leaves the house open.
7: Oh, Doctor Wood. He trusts people. Oh, we'd better give it up, George.
6: You'd think Irene would be about.
7: She ought to be. By the looks of things.
6: But she's a bad one. I saw her again only last night with that commercial traveler.
7: Shh, George. Doctor might be downstairs. The cellar door is open. You think it rude of... Doctor!
8: There you are. Didn't you hear us?
5: I thought I heard someone. I wasn't sure.
8: Well, we were going out after some partridge, and I thought you'd like to come along. We wouldn't have come in the house, only George thought that seeing as the door was open and all, that someone was home.
5: Aye.
8: So we walked in, and then I saw the cellar door open, and down we came. Where's Irene?
5: Irene? Oh, she's gone visiting.
8: Oh, well, then let's go shooting. Wet concrete. Going in for a bit of masonry, Doc?
5: There's been some water seeping up through this floor. It's an underground spring, perhaps.
8: Underground spring? Why, Doc, I sold you this house, but I never heard of a spring beneath it.
6: Doc, it looks as though Greg built you. It did.
8: Not Doc, I didn't. You know, when he came up from London a year ago, I could tell right away that he was a fine fella. When he and Irene wanted to get married, I sold him the best house in the village.
5: Now, maybe it was only the rains, Greg.
8: Well, I don't know. You certainly went deep enough, Doc. Hey, you see, you got a bit of clay on your shovel.
6: That's 4 feet down, the clay.
5: 18 inches, George.
6: Not according to the maps. 4 feet, it says on the Sudbury maps.
8: Well, there's no need to argue the toss. Let's get on with our fowling before the partridge gets tired of waiting, eh, Doc?
5: Well, not today, boys. I've got things to do.
8: Oh. Well, we might as well get along. How's Irene?
5: Oh, she's never been better. She took the afternoon train to North Welsham.
6: To North Welsham? Well, there's no afternoon train to North Welsham. No more than the clay is only 18 feet.
5: Did I say North Welsham? I meant Norwich.
8: Oh, are you friends in Norwich, Doc?
5: Mrs. Slater. She lived next door when Irene was just a child. Over on Victoria Cross.
8: Slater? Next door to Irene? No.
5: Oh, that was a long time ago, Greg.
8: Oh, well, I've been in Sudbury all my life, and I've known Irene all my life. Never any Slaters on Victoria Cross. Right, George?
6: Aye. I lived on Victoria Cross myself. Clay's 4 feet down there, same as here.
5: Now, let's drop the whole thing. Maybe the woman married again, and that's why you don't recognize the name.
8: Oh, well, maybe. Well, you better change your mind about the hunting, Doc. Your wife's away on a visit. You just finished filling a hole in the cellar and... Oh, good heavens, Doc, you didn't.
6: 4 feet down to the clay, that's what it is.
5: What are you two fools talking about?
8: Oh, it's not that you didn't have provocation, Doc. We know that.
5: Provocation? Are you suggesting that you stupid fools, you go get the constable and let him start digging.
8: Oh, now, hold on, Doc. It's not as if we mind. If it could ever be called justified, this is it.
6: Aye.
8: We could have told you. I warned you about the bad houses to buy, not half I did. But when it comes to marriage, well, we all knew Irene.
6: The Sudbury baggage. That's what we used to call her.
8: And when a fine chap like you comes along and fixes to marry her, well, you want to say something, but what? But what, I ask you?
6: It's not like buying a house, it ain't.
5: I suppose I am rather old for Irene.
8: Well, you could be a young'un, it'll be just the same thing, Doc.
5: Now, not everyone wants the same thing. I'm a sort of a dry chap, and I don't open up easily. And Irene, well, you'd call her kind of gay.
6: Aye, that's one
5: She's
6: word.
5: She's no for housekeeper, I know that, and that's not the only thing a man wants. She enjoys herself.
8: Oh, that she did.
5: And that's what I love about her. She's not very deep mentally. Well, all right, you can say she's stupid, I don't care. She's lazy, no system. Well, I've got plenty of system, enough for both of us. She's enjoyed herself, and it's beautiful and innocent, like a child.
6: If that was all...
5: But you two seem to know that there was more.
8: Why, everyone knows it. George, you just tell him what you saw at the pub.
6: Aye, you know me, Doc. I'm no pub crawler. I'm a single potter. But every night the past week, when I've gone in for my pot of ale, she's been there, and with that Harry Manning, the commercial traveller, who's been at the Lion. Everybody's seen her.
8: The village will be on your side, Doc.
6: Oh, aye.
8: And not that it'll mean much if it comes to a trial.
5: What shall I do?
8: Well, we all make mistakes, Doc. You know, in a way, we got you into it by not saying anything before you married her. And the way I see it, well, it's sort of up to us to help get you out of it. That right, George?
6: Still, there's such a thing as being an accomplice.
8: No, not the way we'll do it. When we came in here, the street was empty, wasn't it?
6: Aye.
8: And we haven't been down in the cellar. You get that, Doc? We shouted upstairs, but when you didn't answer, we went on after Partridge. We never came down in this cellar.
5: I wish you hadn't.
8: Now, all you have to do, Doc, is say that Irene went for a walk and never come back. And George and I'll say that we saw her driving away with this commercial traveller. What's his name, George?
6: Harry Manning. Ah. He was paying his score at the Lion this morning, so I guess he's moving on.
8: Ah, the whole village knows about him and Irene. What? So they'll believe that she might leave with him. Oh, well, we better nip off now. We'll go out the back way. I'd cover up that fresh cement if I were you, Doc.
6: Aye, and don't be telling folks the clay is only 18 inches down.

0: why can't they keep their mouths shut? Why tell the patient he has a cancer? Why?
1: Hilda, I'm back.
0: I'm down here, Irene.
1: Oh, can you beat it? I missed the train.
0: Oh? Which way did you come back?
1: I walked across the field, how do you think? It's twice as far through the village. If you'll drive me to Colchester, maybe I can catch the train there.
0: Maybe. Did you meet anyone coming back?
1: Oh, aren't you finished with that dirty job yet?
0: No. No, I'm afraid that I shall have to take up this floor again. Come on down here, dear. I'll show you.

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1: You know, Hap, during that bitter cold spell...
2: Cold spell? Why, this is Southern California.
1: I was in Montana, where zero is another name for prickly heat. Well, I was telling a fellow about how to get summertime operation out of his car. By Cornelius, I said, get one of those Autolite Stay Full batteries with the extra liquid reserve. 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
2: Oh, not that much, huh?
1: Grabbing his arm, I said, those Autolite Stay Full batteries need water only 3 times a year. Yes, sir, only 3 times a year in normal car use. And hanging onto his muffler...
2: Muffler? Well, what kind?
1: The double-chested kind in Montana.
2: Oh.
1: And I told him the extra plates in an Autolite Stay Full battery mean this rugged receptacle has a rapid response and a raft of reserve. And then I said, as the button pulled off his coat, Autolite Stay Full batteries...
2: Hello, that's my coat.
1: Oh, sorry, Hap, here's your button. Autolite Stay Full batteries are just another one of the 400 automotive, aviation, and marine parts from one of the 28 plants of the Autolite Company.
0: And now, Autolite brings back to our Hollywood soundstage Charles Laughton in De Mortuis, a tale well calculated to keep you in suspense.
3: There you are, Mrs. Green. Be sure you come back next week for another injection. We'll have you feeling fit in no time.
4: Well, how much will they be, these injections, Doctor?
3: 3 shillings apiece, Mrs. Green. Now, there's no need to pay it right away. We'll see about that later.
4: Oh, now, that's just like you. Always doing something for others with never a thought to yourself. You know, Doctor, I was talking to Mrs. Parks about you only the other day.
3: Oh, yes?
4: It's no good, I says, for a man to be living alone. Say what you will about it. A year it is now since that, she left you. Good riddance it was. And it's time you was looking about.
3: Do you mean to say it's really a year since Irene left? You know, the time seems much shorter than that.
4: You know, it's not that we yelled with divorce, Doctor. But if there was ever a man justified, you're that man.
3: Justified, you said? You know, it's very odd how a word like that keeps being mentioned. Mrs. Green, I know that you mean well. I'd rather not talk about it, if you don't mind.
4: Well, a body can't help thinking...
3: Yes, I'm sure of that. Now, you come in again next week for your injection, and don't you forget...
4: I won't do that, Doctor, and you think I will...
3: Good day, Mrs. Green. Yes?
5: You, the doc.
3: Yes, I'm Dr. Rankin. Won't you come in?
5: Don't mind if I do.
3: Now, what seems the trouble, Mr....
5: Harry Manning.
3: Harry Manning, your name seems familiar.
5: Yeah, I dare say. I'm a commercial traveler. Most of the boys around the villages know me.
3: And a few of the women, I suppose.
5: Well, I wouldn't say no, Doctor. You know how it is.
3: I suppose I do. Now, what did you say was wrong, Mr. Manning?
5: Well, I don't rightly know, Doc. Just feeling a bit under the weather hit me just as I was driving into Sudbury. So I looked for the nearest doctor near I am.
3: So I see. Well, I think I'd better examine you, Mr. Manning. Would you remove your shirt, please?
5: Yeah.
3: Have you been in Sudbury before, Mr. Manning?
5: Once a year, Doc, as regular as the calendar. It's a fine little place.
3: Did you say that you just arrived? You haven't checked in at the inn yet?
5: You're my first stop, Doc. Like I said, I was feeling a bit under the weather and I wanted to check up on it. You see, I wanted to look up an old friend here. I felt I'd better be feeling just right. Oh. Si, maybe you know her, Doc. A downy bit by the name of Irene.
3: Irene? I don't believe I know her. What was her last name? Would you breathe a little deeper, please?
5: You know, she never did tell me her last name. I got the idea she was hammered for prop

0: hammered.
1: Yeah, married. Didn't want her old man to know she was out seeing life. Oh, she was a real live chicken, a neat one she was.
0: I'm afraid that I never knew your Irene.
1: Well, I can probably find her by asking down at the pub. They'll know her.
0: No doubt. I imagine you're anxious to find her.
1: You said it, Doc. As soon as you put me to rights, I'll sign in at the Lion and I'll pop her out the pub.
0: Of course. How long has it been since you've seen a doctor?
1: Oh, 4 or 5 years. Aye. What you trying to tell me, Doc?
0: I'm afraid, Mr. Manning, that your heart is not in the best of condition.
1: Oh, are you trying to tell me that I'm going to pop off?
0: You might live many years, Mr. Manning, but if I were you, I would avoid any sort of excitement. In the meantime, I'll give you something that'll give you temporary relief.
1: You wouldn't be kidding me, would you, Doc?
0: Kidding, Mr. Manning?
1: You know, pulling me leg?
0: Not at all. You may put your shirt on, Mr. Manning.
1: How long have I got, Doc? Give it to me straight.
0: Well, that might be difficult to say, Mr. Manning. So many things must be considered in a case like yours. I would say that how long you live depends on the way that you follow my advice.
1: Oh, I'll do anything you say, Doc.
0: Fine. First of all, I want you to take this capsule. Here's some water.
1: Oh, all right. How often do I take them, Doc?
0: I think that one will fix you up for the time. If it doesn't, just come back, I'll give you another one.
1: You mean that just one will do the trick? Say, that's great, Doc. How much do I owe you?
0: 2 shillings.
1: 2 shillings? Certainly reasonable enough. I thought it'd be at least a quid. Here you are.
0: Thank you. With that medicine to fix you up, Mr. Manning, you should have no trouble at all finding your Irene.
2: Are you busy, Doc?
0: Hello, George. Come on in.
2: Who was the bloke leaving your office before, Doc? He looked familiar.
0: He's a commercial traveller. He said his name was Harry Manning.
2: I could have... Harry Manning. He's the one...
0: I believe that he is the gentleman that you and Greg have mentioned several times.
2: What did he want?
0: A doctor, strangely enough. He wasn't feeling very well.
2: Did he know who you were?
0: That I was a doctor, yes.
2: No more?
0: No.
2: He'll be going straight to the pub, won't he?
0: I imagine he will. Although I told him to avoid excitement, he has a bit of a bad heart.
2: Aye?
0: Now, what's wrong with you, George? Or is this a social call?
2: A bit of both, Doc. We've been friends for a long time.
0: Ever since I arrived in Sudbury, I suppose in a way you and Greg are the only friends I've had.
2: That's what I've had in mind, I did. You see, Doc, I'm in a spot of trouble, and I thought you might want to give me a hand.
0: Gladly if I can. What's the trouble, George?
2: Well, money troubles, Doc. I have a lot of bills that must be paid.
0: If you're talking about my bill, George, you should know that I won't press you.
2: Oh, I wasn't worrying about that. The truth is, Doctor, I need about 100 quid.
0: Yitch. 100 pounds.
2: And I was thinking maybe you might loan it to me.
0: I would if I had it, George, but you know that I'm not one of those Harley Street toffs. My patients pay 2 or 3 shillings when they can pay.
2: You could raise it, maybe.
0: Perhaps, but I think that you could find a loan easier than I could, George. You've lived around here all your life.
2: Aye, and I know what I know. It's 4 feet down to the clay. That's what it is.
0: I see. You, Dr. Rankin?
3: Gregory here, Doc. Thought maybe you'd like to go out after some partridge this afternoon.
0: No, Greg, I don't think that... Yes, I might at that. It'd do me good to get away from the office. And George is here now. Perhaps he'll go with us. Would you hold on? It's Greg, George. He wants to go hunting. What do you say?
2: What about my 100 quid?
0: Oh, I think I can help you, George. But what about the hunting?
2: I don't care if I do.
0: Fine. George will go with us, too. It'll be like old times, huh?
3: Good. All right. Meet at my place.
0: Righto. There's nothing like old friends getting together, is there, George?
2: Aye.
0: Especially when they can help each other. I'll get the money for you. Somewhere or other, considering the cause, I guess we might say that almost any method is justified.

0: Sit down, Greg. I'll fix some drinks.
1: He was no more than 30 feet away. Just standing there waiting for the birds to flush.
0: I should have seen him. Was that what you meant, George?
1: No, I didn't say that, Doc. No, I was just thinking.
0: Yes, I know how it is. Here's your drink.
1: Thanks. No, I just couldn't drink. Not yet. Doc, I want to ask you something.
0: Of course. What is it, Greg?
1: That commercial traveler who had the heart attack, the one that George mentioned, was his name Harry Manning?
0: I believe it was, now that you mention it. It was something like that.
1: I see. Doc, why don't you leave Sudbury? Go to some other village. England's full of quiet little villages where a doctor can build up a good practice.
0: But I already live in such a village, Greg. I like Sudbury, and I have certain plans.
1: But, Doc, it may be dangerous for you if you stay.
0: Are you threatening me, Greg?
1: No, of course not. Only I...
0: A man, especially at my age, can't simply pick himself up and start all over again. I've spent a great deal here, not only of money, but of myself. I like this place and its people, most of them.
1: I know, Doc, I understand, but...
0: As for the danger, I believe that I can take care of that. Oh, do you remember my cellar, Greg?
1: Your cellar? What about it?
0: Well, it's hardly a cellar now. I've turned it into a research laboratory. It's full of the best equipment. Come on, I'll show you.
1: Oh, no, not now, Doc. Some other
0: now,
1: time.
0: Greg, you're my friend, my only friend now that George is gone. I want you to see it.
1: No, Doc, I...
0: Now, come on, Greg. Go ahead, Greg.
1: Well, you... What are you talking about? You haven't done anything to the cellar. It's just the same as it was that day. Here, I'm going to... Oh.
0: You're going to what, Greg?
1: What did you do? What did you stick with me with?
0: A hypodermic needle, Greg. It's an honorable symbol of my profession. And don't try to leave, Greg. You'll never make the stairway. Now, you see...
1: Have you... Kill me?
0: Not yet, Greg. Now, do you feel that I have to kill you, that you know too much and you suspect even more? You got too many secrets to keep to yourself. Is that it, Greg?
1: You did kill that commercial traveler. And then you got to worrying about what George and I knew. Mm-hmm. And that's how you killed George, and now you're going to kill me. I should have turned you in a year ago.
0: Yes, you should have, Greg. You see, there was water seeping through the floor. I did find clay only 18 inches down. When you came in that day, I didn't know anything about Irene except that I loved her and was happy.
1: What do you mean? You mean that Irene wasn't?
0: No. Irene was not dead then. You see, Greg, if anyone is guilty of murder, it is you and George. You killed my happiness. It was you who killed Irene through my hand, and it was you who brought up the commercial traveler. Although it was my medicine, it was you who killed him, as surely as if you'd struck him down in the street.
1: It was George!
0: Now, George wanted to transfer his secret to his wallet. And you, Greg, when the secret became three secrets, you found it too heavy for you.
1: Oh, you're mad, Doctor. You'll never get away with it. With all of us?
0: I came to Sudbury wanting to serve it, to share the sickness and the poverty as well as the simple day-to-day existence of all of you. I asked no more than that. I wanted...
2: Help!
3: Now, you quiet, you fool.
2: Help!
3: I won't have you spoil things now.
4: Dr. Rankin? Well, he's here. There's no doubt about it. The door was open.
5: Unless he went out on a hurry call. Dr. Rankin, it's Constable Saunders.
4: I guess he is out. There's no great hurry on this anyway, Constable. Why don't I come back in the morning?
5: All right, then. Come along.
0: Well, it's all right indeed. By tomorrow morning when they return, there won't be a trace of you left, and I'll be free and safe, and no one will...

0: ever be the wiser. What on earth's that?
1: I tell you, Jones, I saw the cellar light on just as we turned the corner. There. You see? The light under the door there.
2: Oh, right you are, sir. Must be down in the cellar. Didn't hear it.
0: Phew.
1: Dr. Rankin? Oh, glad I raised you, Doctor. You forgot to sign the death certificate on that commercial traveler today. I say, what are you doing down there, Doctor?
0: Well, you might as well come down the rest of the way, Constable. And I'll

0: Thank you, Charles Laughton, for a splendid performance.
1: Say, Harlow, before Charles Laughton returns, won't you tell everyone the advice you have for them?
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0: And now here again is Mr. Charles Laughton.
4: I am very happy to have had this opportunity of working again with Tony Leader on Suspense again. It has meant working in a story which has been a favorite of mine. De Mortuis has long been a well-loved story, but next week you will be hearing the story of a current novel when radio's outstanding theater of thrills will bring you Miss Jane Wyman, wonderful, in a special adaptation of Pat McGurr's Catch Me If You Can. Another gripping study in
0: Suspense.
2: Charles Laughton will soon be seen in the A&T film production The Man in the Eiffel Tower. 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
15: Catman live on this floor, friend?
16: The flat down the end of the hall. How do you know?
15: Thank you.
17: Yes, sir.
18: Mrs. Catman, Wilfred Catman?
17: Yes, sir.
18: Oh, my name's Veeley. I spoke to your husband about insurance on the children.
17: Oh, that's my son. Wilfred's my son. My daughter-in-law's gone to work. So's Wilfred.
18: Oh, I see. Well,
17: But he told me about it. Wilfred told me about it. Mind to come in? I could sign the papers there is to sign.
18: Yes, ma'am.
17: Seems a good thing. And cheap.
18: Oh, yes, ma'am. Sure.
17: Oh, come in. Come in. Don't mind the mess. With kids, it's follow and pick up, follow and pick up.
18: Yes, ma'am. Now, I understand there's Willie and Chauncey.
17: Willie and Chauncey, that's right. Chauncey, he's going on 6, and Willie, he's just past 7.
18: Uh-huh.
17: Have them close together, you know, and 2's easy to take care of as one.
18: Yes, ma'am. Now, if you and your son have agreed on this insurance, you can just sign right down there where the little X is.
17: Mm-hmm.
18: That's
17: all righty. Down by the little X,
18: yeah.
17: Right?
18: That's it.
17: I got the arthritis, you know. I don't write so fast.
18: Yes, ma'am. 3 copies, please, there.
17: Does seem funny, though, insuring little fellas like that.
18: And there.
17: Ain't as if they invented the bug powerful enough to carry them off.
18: Healthy little guys, eh?
17: Well, you just look out the window and the big husky little redhead pushing all the others around. That there's Chauncey.
18: Oh, yeah, I noticed him when I come in the tenement. Takes after his dad, eh? And, which one's Wilfred Jr.?
17: Oh, he's sleeping. This muggy weather, the asthma, takes him in the night sometimes, so we let him sleep late.
18: Oh.
17: We all had the asthma. We all outgrew it. Nobody never died of it in the family.
18: Yeah, Mr. Catman told me about the asthma. It's the humidity these nights bothers him, I guess.
17: Yes, sir, but he's a real fine boy. Not as big as his little brother, but strong and wiry. Long bones. Come 15, 16, why, he'll just shoot right up.
18: Sure, that's the way it is. Now, you have Mr. Catman sign those. I take it Mrs. Catman's at work. Oh, yes, you said that.
17: Yes, she's gone up at 6:30, and you just missed my son. He's off by 8. But you come on in and take a look at Willie. I want you to see he's just a fine, healthy boy. Just the asthma.
18: Oh, no, I don't think
17: I... Now, take you just a minute. He ought to be up and playing in the sunshine anyway. Bad nights, Willie sleeps with his daddy and mommy. Their room's got the window.
18: Uh-huh.
17: Lord, don't you wish you could sleep like a child sleeps?
18: Yeah.
17: Willie, rise and shine. Get up, big boy. Come on.
18: Oh, now let him sleep. I know how my kids get when
17: now,
18: they...
17: Now, come on, Willie. Grandma got to shake you awake. Willie. Wilfred Jr.
18: What's the matter? Something wrong?
17: Boy, stone cold. Cold as the clay.
18: What?
17: Willie boy. Mister. He's dead. Get the police. Police?
18: Let me call the doctor. Maybe he's sick.
17: He's dead. Stone cold dead. Poor baby. Get the law, mister. Tell him she done it this time. Tell him she finally got it done.
18: Who do you mean?
17: His mother. His own natural mother. Get the law.
19: In just a moment, we will return for the second act of Suspense.
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23: Ed, the father's outside.
24: Hmm?
23: The dead boy's father, Catman.
24: Oh. How's he taking it?
23: I don't think he knows where he is, what he's doing. It was his firstborn, Ed.
0: Mm-hmm. Nothing on the mother yet?
23: No, Ed.
0: All right, send him in.
23: Mr. Catman.
1: Come in.
23: Mr. Catman, this is Mr. Morgan. I told you about at the precinct. Assistant District Attorney.
1: I remember. Yes, sir.
23: Mr. Morgan will want to ask you a few questions about the boy. Investigation, you see.
1: Wilford Jr. Willie, yes, sir. Oh, Lord. Dear Lord.
0: Take a chair, Mr. Catman. You can smoke if you like.
1: Good Lord. He come and told me the boy's dead, sir.
0: Yes, that's right. Now, can you pull yourself together for just a few questions?
1: I guess so. What is it?
0: Your mother told the insurance man your wife had finally done it, was the way she put it.
1: My wife?
0: Yes. Had your wife ever tried to do the boy harm in any way?
1: No, sir.
0: Then what was your mother referring to?
1: Well, there was that time.
0: What time?
1: She lost him.
0: How's that?
1: She took him out and come home without him. Asked where Willie was, and she said she left him with her folks. Could I have one of them cigarettes now?
0: Sure. She left Willie with her family, you say?
1: That's right. One night, two nights. And I got to missing the little cuss, and I called on the folks to bring him back home. And he wasn't there. I never had him.
0: Where was he?
1: She upped and left him on a doorstep with some folks in the neighborhood.
0: Mm-hmm. Who found him?
1: After 2-3 days, they took him to the police.
0: And when was this?
1: Last week.
0: Now, wait a minute. How old was Willie? 8?
1: 8, yes, sir. Oh, Lord, I'm just dying. Just let me die.
0: Left him in the neighborhood and he couldn't find his own way home? An 8-year-old?
1: Told him to stay put.
0: Your wife told him?
1: Yes, sir.
0: But the police returned him. Now, who notified them?
1: I guess I did.
0: When was this, last week?
1: Around then. A little longer, I guess. Around this time last year, seems like.
0: Mr. Catman, do you know where you are?
1: Police.
0: What month is this?
1: Summertime?
0: Detective Russell, may I see you for a minute?
23: Yes, Mr. Marvin.
0: Call the 25th. Find out if they've got a missing person complaint on the boy or an aided card on his recovery.
23: Okay, sure.
0: Now, Mr. Catman.
1: Mr., I didn't rightly get your name, Mr.
0: Morgan. Let me ask...
1: Could I rest up a bit?
0: You want me to hold off on the questions for a while?
1: Yes, sir. Is it all right if I pray in here?
0: Well, I... Yeah, of course.
1: I haven't called upon the Lord not once yet to let the little fella not be dead. I'd like to call upon the Lord to let it all not be.
0: Mr. Catman, get hold of yourself. It's very important. Excuse me. Morgan.
2: Ed, on the wife losing the boy, they remembered it down the precinct. I talked to the detective who investigated.
0: Did it happen?
2: Not exactly the way he told it. She left him with friends, all right, but it was on account of a fight they'd had.
0: The man and the wife.
2: Right. Well, anyway, the wife was afraid he'd harm the boy. By the way, the 25th is everybody out looking for her. She never turned up at work.
0: Yeah, well, what was the fight about?
2: The boy's father.
0: What? And what were they fighting about?
2: That's what the fight was about, Ed. A running fight since the boy was born. Who was the father? Catman is...
3: Thank you.
0: Mr. Catman, let's get back to Willie. He wasn't your child, you said.
1: No, sir. I was in the army. He couldn't have. But it was like he was.
0: Was what?
1: My own.
0: Did you like him?
1: Not at the first. But when... Or when you put out your finger on this little thing like a hand on a little mama doll with them deep creases to the wrist, you know? When it grabs hold like it was all there was in the world to hang on to for safety and trust.
0: Yeah, go on.
1: You can't help loving it. There isn't a man who wouldn't, no matter whose.
0: You loved Willie as a baby.
1: And a boy, too. Dear Lord, can I see him? I never got to see him yet, sir.
0: Later. Did he ever know you weren't his daddy?
1: Not unless he heard us arguing over it, you know.
0: How did he feel about you?
1: Same way. He loved me. I wouldn't trust nobody else.
0: How do you know that?
1: Like with the needles. It was the asthma. He had to have the needles.
0: An injection.
1: Shots. Yes, sir. And he wouldn't let the doctor. Unless I held him. Only me. He said, I know it won't hurt. Because my daddy wouldn't let you.
0: Wouldn't let you what?
1: Hurt him. I wouldn't let...
0: Morgan.
3: This is Sergeant Bowen, 25th.
0: Yes, Sergeant.
3: On that dead boy, we went over the bathroom, Mr. Morgan. The toilet was stopped up, so we took a snake to it.
0: What did you find?

0: In a moment, we will return for the third act of Suspense.
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4: 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Who let that bull out?
5: He'd have these asthmatic attacks at night, you'd say.
6: And he'd wheeze and go for breath and couldn't catch it. And he'd cry out, Daddy, I can't breathe. And we'd take him into our bed. We had the window.
5: Mm-hmm. Then he'd sleep.
6: After a bit, he'd make this... That kind of noise. Drive you crazy.
5: What could you do?
6: Wake him up. Willie, I'd say. Willie, you're snorkeling again. Sleep quiet, boy, I'd say. Sleep quiet. Man's got to get his rest.
5: What would he say?
6: Mostly nothing. And go back to sleep. But sometimes just... Daddy... Like that. And go on snorkeling.
5: All right, now this morning you said he had it pretty severely, the asthma.
6: Yes, sir.
5: So your wife gave him a bath?
6: Yes, sir.
5: Now, why did she do that?
6: They said at the clinic, lukewarm baths, when it got too much for him, calm him down. Relieve the worry and the fear.
5: The fear of choking to death.
6: Well, that's how it is with the asthma, sir. Calm him down in the bath.
5: Mm-hmm.
6: So she gave him one and she got up for work.
5: This was what time, did you say?
6: 6 o'clock.
5: Excuse me. Morgan.
7: Ed, I got two things. One, the medical examiner's report.
5: Strangled?
7: No. The necktie must have been used to tie his wrists. They were the marks.
5: Cause of death?
7: He was drowned.
5: Good heavens. What else?
7: I was talking to the other boy, Chauncey, when the mother came home. He corroborated what she said. Willie was alive in the bed and making odd noises, so Daddy, that's Catman. Catman said, come on, Willie. I'm going to give you a bath.
0: In just a moment, we will return for the concluding act of Suspense.
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5: Catman, if you'll take that same chair. Sam, sit there, huh? Now, Mr. Catman.
6: Yes, sir? Why doesn't anybody let me see my boy?
5: Chauncey's too young, Mr. Catman. Maybe later.
6: Chauncey can take care of himself. I want to see Willie.
5: Willie's dead.
6: Oh, Lord. Say yes. Say yes. Oh, Lord.
5: Mr. Catman.
6: Yes, sir.
5: I show you this tie. I ask you, is this...
6: Yes, sir. That's my tie.
5: When did you last see this tie?
6: Why, I told Willie Daddy was going to bathe him. He was taking bad with the asthma and getting frightened of the breath being so hard to catch, you know?
5: What did he say?
6: He said, all right, and lifted up his arm so as to be carried to the tub. I shut the bathroom door with my elbow. I was carrying Willie, you see.
5: The tie.
6: Well, I tied his hands.
5: What did he say then?
6: Asked me what for, and I said to play cops and robbers. It was really so there'd be no splashing.
5: And then?
6: I gave him a bath.
5: Did you... Tell me, what did you do then?
6: I looked at him with his hair all brown and long. Not stick up your red like mine and Chauncey's. That's my real son, Chauncey. He's going on 6, you know.
5: Yes. You thought of Chauncey?
6: Chauncey, yeah. And I wished I loved my Chauncey like I loved her, Willie. I mean, Willie isn't my own boy, you know. Did you know that? And there was Willie. And he wasn't mine. And I was caring for him and doing for him. And I was always doing for him and fretting for him. And loving him because he was weak, I guess. He'd have to know someday his daddy wasn't his. And I loved him so. All mother naked. Like a little frog in there. And love me back. Trust me. And I knew I didn't love my own child. That's Chauncey, sir. Didn't at all. Not half, no less. So much as Willie. And it all came to this. It was her son stealing all my love from my own son. It came right down to that. I saw it just as clear. So I told him, duck under. Now wash your hair. Never let him up, I guess.
5: It was Willie coming between you and your own son that... In what way did Willie come between you, would you tell us?
6: Oh... Only in my mind. I only wanted to love Chauncey. It was only in my mind Willie came in the way.
5: But you loved Willie.
6: Oh, yes, sir, I do. Like it was my own, all my own. And you know, I was thinking about what you said.
5: What was that, Mr. Catman?
6: This is no place for me to see my boy. I don't want you to bring him here or over to the jail. When I get out, I'll see him in the proper way. I'd sure love to take him one of those big yellow pads he's scribbling on. He just loves to draw airplanes and things, you know. I'll see him when I get out.
2: I'll see about bringing Chauncey around to see you, Mr. Catman.
5: And you can have a pad for him.
6: Oh, you keep getting mixed up. Chauncey's rough and tough. He's like me. He can take care of himself. It's Willie I want to see, that Willie boy. Wilford Jr., he's named after me, but he isn't mine, did I tell you that? He loves me. He trusts me. I'd like to bring him home. Surprises.
2: Ed, haven't you got enough, can't you?
11: Yeah, sure. Mr. Catman, go with the man.
6: I thank you kindly. You've all been most kind.

0: And what's the charge?
1: Infanticide.
0: What'll happen?
1: He did it?
0: Yeah.
1: Would you find him guilty

0: Suspense. You've been listening to Infanticide, dramatized for Suspense by Alan Sloan, from a story written by Eliezer Lipsky. Heard in tonight's story were Santos Ortega as Mr. Catman, with Nat Polan, Ralph Bell, Ruth McDevitt, Frank Butler, and Danny Occo. Listen again next week when we return with The Crisis of Dirk Diamond by Sam Locke, another tale well calculated to keep you in suspense on CBS Radio. And now, a tale well calculated to keep you in suspense. In a moment, Act One of Doom Machine, starring Leon Janney as Dr. Ferris, and written especially for Suspense by Edgar Marvin. It's 8 o'clock in the morning, in the year 2500. On the outskirts of the great city is a large one-story house. In one wing of this house is the laboratory of Dr. Atlee Ferris, who is seated behind an enormous horseshoe-shaped desk, studded with levers and small blinking instrument panels.
1: Morning, Dr. Ferris.
2: Good morning, Jack.
1: I tried to work out those calculations you left as best I could. I hope I have them figured right, sir.
2: Never mind. I won't be able to use them anyway. I lost the train of thought on that wide pattern we were following.
1: Oh, it's too bad, Dr. Ferris. You were so far advanced on it.
2: Well, I'm only human, Jack. I'm not a machine. In fact, my humanity practically conspires against me. The level of concentration I need is fantastic, Jack. But I'm not pure brain. There are disturbances, distractions, emotional upheavals.
1: That's what life is, Dr. Ferris. We can't avoid that.
2: But if there were pure brain, Jack, a mind that would hold pure thought and nothing else, that would carry out the logical sequence of thoughts into action without any deviation from its purpose, regardless of any distraction or human consideration.
1: There's no such thing, Dr. Ferris. It would be monstrous.
2: Perhaps, but it would succeed in its work. Whereas we, because we're human, too often are distracted and fail.
1: I'd rather fail than be just a brain.
2: Yes. Yes, because you're human. And you won't admit that creatures with a pure brain would be superior to you. Back to your work, Jack. I'm just talking to myself anyway. He doesn't understand how limited the human mind is. Yes. Yes, that's it. That's what I need. A brain that isn't human.
3: Third audio box entry, July 7th. The first parts for my new project arrived today, and I immediately began assembly. The job is going to be bigger than I expected. My original plans didn't call for motive power, but now I see that everything will be impossible unless there is force of action. Sixth audio box entry, July 20th. Sally is bursting with curiosity. But she knows enough now not to come near my workroom. Perhaps I should prepare her for the fact that we are going to have a guest in the house. 13th audio box entry, August 27th. This is probably the last report I shall make. There is complete mobility and the concentration chamber has been sealed. Not even I could get it to change a thought once the decision trap is shut. Communicative power is slow, but there is no faltering of expression. The last thing is the will. I shall test that tomorrow. The final test.
1: I hear something. Is that it, Dr. Ferris?
2: I ordered it to report to me here in the laboratory at 10 o'clock. What time is it now, Jack?
1: It's just 10, Dr. Ferris. Is it safe?
2: We'll know in a moment.
4: I am here, Master.
1: It's enormous. The most enormous robot I've ever seen.
2: This isn't just a robot. Inside that enormous metal body is the most advanced electronic brain ever devised. Pure brain. Maximum electronic mentality. That's what we'll call him. Max.
1: I could think of other names.
2: The real thing, Jack, is his power of concentration. His will is tied directly to action. He does whatever he decides. Nothing can stop him. Nothing can distract him. His will is as strong as the titanium he's made of. He's perfect, Jack. Perfect.
1: Yes, he's perfect, Dr. Ferris. You've got what you wanted, a brain that isn't human. A thing completely without emotions.
4: Look at Daddy's laboratory, Philip. Isn't it immense?
2: You can see and hear everything from this control room.
5: Is that the robot, Mr. Ferris?
2: Yes, yes, that's Max. Well, what do you think of him?
4: He's amazing.
2: He operates himself, Philip. He's not just a robot. He's a thinking machine. He's figuring out the solar energy formula right now. Jack does the manual work.
5: You mean the man takes orders from the robot?
2: Jack's not in Max's class when it comes to pure thought.
4: Oh, Daddy, it's humiliating to take orders from a machine.
2: Eh? And what's your opinion, you brilliant young physicist, Philip?
5: Well, as a scientist, Dr. Ferris, I have to admit admiration for your robot, Max. But speaking as a human being, I think I'd resent taking orders from it, too. I mean, having it on a pedestal.
2: Well, that's where Max belongs. He can do the mental job, and Jack can't. Therefore, Max leads and Jack follows. I'm not interested in your so-called human values. I have no more feelings about them than Max has. The superior always lead the inferior. That's the way it is, and that's the way it has to be.
1: Dr. Ferris, I can't stand it anymore. I'm not working for you. I'm working for a machine, an iron monster.
2: Oh, now don't be
1: foolish. He knows it, too. I can feel it. He's cocky, Dr. Ferris. He gloats over us.
2: Well, that's how you feel, Jack. Max has no emotions. He's just doing a job.
1: I don't want to be a part of it.
2: But he's going to succeed, Jack. Max is going to accomplish in a month what you and I have been working on for 3 years. I'm going to fly to the Capitol tomorrow to report on our progress. You can't quit now. I'm depending on you.
1: How long will you be away?
2: Oh, a few days, maybe a week. And the final test of the formula may come while I'm gone. You have to be here.
1: Well, if we're that close to the end, I suppose I can stick it out.
2: Fine, fine. Now, if the test should come while I'm gone, I want you to record all the steps on the Audiovox tape recorder.
1: I'll remember.
2: Oh, and Jack, there may be some danger. You're going to be trapping the energy of the sun right in the laboratory. Radiation will be intense. Now, be sure you set the thermal drums in back of the solar tube so you can graph the heat measurement. The main thing, of course, is to be positive the formula's correct before you throw the switch.
1: Not much chance I'll have to figure that. Max makes all the decisions.
2: Well, that's the one reason I'm not worried about the danger, Jack. You can trust Max. Whatever you think of him, you know that.
1: I suppose so.
2: Well, it's important that you believe in him. His mind, Jack, his pure electronic brain, will do more for humanity than generations of emotional beings like us.
6: Ohm 23. Omega 15.
1: Omega 15.
6: Thermodyne 24.
1: Thermodyne 24.
6: Set rheostat control.
1: Set rheostat. Max, that's it. That's the test for solar energy, the final test.
6: Set rheostat control.
1: You sure we're ready for it, Max? Let me look over the formula.
6: Formula is right.
1: Well, at least let me see it.
6: Do now.
1: Now? Is there any reason why we must finish it this afternoon? We've been working all day. I want to look over the formula tonight, tomorrow.
6: Must finish. Must finish.
1: All right. Nothing stops you. Let me turn on the AudioVox tape recorder so we can record the steps. Not a chance to get anywhere arguing with a machine. Never tired, no emotions, no feelings. After this test, I'm through. Dr. Ferris, or no, I'm walking out.
6: Set rheostat control.
1: Just a minute. There. Now I'll check the thermal drums. We're graphing.
6: Set thermal paddle.
1: Check.
6: Increase. Raise. Thermal. 8. Radial. Flux.
1: Boy, it's hot. We must be tapping the sun. Look at that control panel spin.
6: Thermal. 10. Radial. Flux. 8. Thermal, 12. Radial, flux, 9.
1: Max, it's getting too hot. I don't think we can get any more increase.
6: Thermal, 14. Radial, flux, 10.
1: No, Max, it won't work. I see it now. We're absorbing too much heat in the tube. We're not channeling out.
6: Thermal, 16.
1: I'm afraid, Max. Max is shooting heat rays. Max!
6: Jack, gone. Heat over maximum. Need new formula.
7: Wonderful, Max, wonderful. It's running on solar energy. With this machine alone, this laboratory model, we could power 100 factories.
6: Heat too high.
7: Yes, I checked the thermal drums. The heat is too high, but we can fix that. Take a little work, but we can do it. You have no idea where Jack is?
6: Jack gone.
7: Yes, you told me that, but where? Well, I suppose he skipped out. He's been threatening that for a long while. Fine time to do it, though. That's human loyalty for you, and he used to say you couldn't be trusted because you had no feelings. Nothing would stop you from finishing a job. No petty human considerations.
6: Check audio box.
7: Yes, good idea, Max. I want to hear the steps in this experiment.
1: Not a chance to get anywhere arguing with a machine.
7: Yeah, that Jack.
1: Never tired, no emotions, no feelings. After this test, I'm through. Dr. Ferris, or no, I'm walking out.
7: Yeah, just as I thought. Good riddance.
6: Set rheostat control.
1: Just a minute.
7: Nah. I don't want to hear any more of this. Don't worry, Max, I'll get you another assistant. Nobody worthy of you, I'm afraid. Just another human being like Jack. But you'll be able to use his arms anyway, won't you, Max?
6: Yes, Master.
5: Look, Sally, I appreciate the chance to work with your father, but I just couldn't take orders from Max.
4: Philip, I think you're wrong. I really do think that this time you're wrong.
5: Listen, why do you think Jack quit, Besides, your father never liked me, and this is his opportunity to make a fool of me.
4: But Daddy was very disappointed in Jack. This is your chance to make good in his eyes, patch everything up.
5: Oh, I don't know.
4: Besides, the work is so important. You keep telling me yourself how brilliant Daddy
5: is. Yeah, sure, but...
4: When this work is completed, Philip, it will mean all sorts of honors.
5: Will you listen
4: him.
5: For a minute?
4: It can be the making of you as a scientist. Oh, for my sake, take the job.
5: You make it very hard to refuse.
4: Then don't refuse, Philip. I can call Daddy back.
5: All right, darling. For your sake, call him back.
7: Now, Philip, the one problem we had was the excess of heat vibration in the thermal tube itself. I checked over Max's new formula to decrease that, and I think he's got it. I've given him instructions based on that new formula. I want you to follow Max's orders completely. I'm jetting out to the Capitol again with a member of the National Thermal Committee, and I'm sure you can handle the work in my absence.
5: Well, I don't see why not. The way it looks, I'd only be an extra pair of hands for Max.
7: Just so. A very apt bit of phrasing, Philip.
5: Well, Max and I might as well get to work.
7: Fine, fine. Max will show you how to regulate the thermal drums. Good luck.
8: I'm afraid we've been keeping you from concluding your experiments, Dr. Ferris, having you report to the Capitol so often.
7: On the contrary, Dr. Larkin. I'm in the fortunate position of being able to place my work in even more capable hands than mine.
8: Oh?
7: I don't suppose you've heard of Max.
8: Max?
6: Primary field 23.
5: Primary field 23.
6: Secondary field 19. Coil 64.
5: Secondary field 19, coil 64.
6: Circumference 20 degrees.
5: Circumference 20 degrees.
8: But Ferris, you can't be serious. Rain like that is a monstrosity. It's inhuman.
7: Of course it's inhuman. That's the grandeur of it. No feelings, no emotions, nothing to distract it. Just pure scientific thought at the service of humanity.
8: But a thing like that cannot serve humanity, Dr. Ferris. It's wrong somehow.
7: We've always used mechanical servants, Dr. Larkin. But this very jet ship...
8: Oh, no. Not to make decisions for us. It's a mistake to grant free will to any mind untempered by feelings and emotions. There's something immoral about it.
7: Well, but that's just the beauty of it, Dr. Larkin. Precisely because he has no feelings, Max can never make mistakes.
8: Sorry, I don't believe it. No machine in the world operates to perfection.
7: But Max isn't a machine. Max is pure brain, self-corrected, undistracted. Here, let me show you. Just look at the perfection of his latest formula.
6: O-22.
5: Ohm 22.
6: Omega 14.
5: Omega 14.
7: See? So he bases his new rheostat setting on Ohm 22, Omega 14.
8: Omega? Why Omega, Dr. Ferris? Isn't that a similar ratio?
7: Good Lord. Good Lord.
8: What's the matter?
7: Oh, no. Larkin, Max has repeated the same mistake. It's as high a ratio as the other. It'll build heat rather than dissipate it. If Philip goes near the thermal control with that formula, he'll be cremated, burnt to an ash.
8: Dr. Ferris, are you sure?
7: Unfortunately, I'm very sure. That's what happened to Jack. He was... Oh, no. Larkin, I've got to go back. I've got to get back in time. If we don't get there in time, I'll be a murderer, Larkin. You hear? A murderer.
6: Rheostat control.
5: Rheostat control.
6: Thermal panel.
5: Set thermal panel. Well, Max, this is the big one, isn't it? We're all set to drag in the blazing sun. You know you're not half bad to work with after a fellow becomes used to your infernal arrogance.
6: Set thermal panel.
5: And your infernal driving. There. All right, Max, old boy. Fire away. We're on to glory.
6: Increase, raise, thermal 8, radial flux 6.
5: Thermal 8, radial flux 6. Wow. It certainly builds up heat fast.
6: Thermal 12, radial flux 9.
5: Thermal 12, radial... Oh.
6: Thermal 14, radial flux 10.
5: Thermal 14. Machine's awfully hot, Max. There. Max, listen. I don't know about this. It's getting awfully hot.
9: Get away from that machine!
5: Dr. Ferris, what's wrong?
7: He's shooting thermal rays. You'll be cremated, burned to an ash. Into the control room, quick.
9: Hey, easy.
7: Now, stay there. The inso glass walls will shield you.
6: Thermal 16, radial flux 12.
7: Yeah. Max is going to the thermal panel. I've got to stop him.
9: Oh, please, Dr. Ferris. You'll be killed yourself.
7: Now stay in there. Don't come out. Now, Max. Max, listen to me. Your new formula was wrong. Wrong. Don't touch the thermal panel. You'll be destroyed. Stop, Max. Do you hear me?
6: Not stop until finished.
7: But not if you've made a mistake. Now stop, Max. Stop.
9: Dr. Ferris, he can't stop. Nothing will stop him. That's the way you built him. He's only a machine. He has no understanding.
7: No, no, he's not just a machine. He's pure brain. He must understand. Now, Max, listen. Your formula is wrong. You'll destroy yourself. Everything you've accomplished will be destroyed with you.
6: Not stop. Not stop.
9: Good Lord. He's found the switch. Dr. Ferris, come in here, quickly.
7: Oh, the idiot monster. Dr. Larkin was right. It is something immoral, an inflexible electronic brain. No emotions, no soul, no reason. It's my fault, mine.
9: Dr. Ferris!

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13: 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Tonight, we bring you a story of lost and found. The found being a wallet, the lost being a life. We call it love, honor, or murder. So now, starring Miss Charlotte Lawrence with William Conrad, here is tonight's suspense play, Love, Honor, or Murder.

0: 7 years of wedded bliss, and the only thing to show for it is this stinking place. Believe me, kid, if I ever got my hands on $1,000, I'd get out of here so fast. Oh, hold it a minute, Alice. Someone came in. Is that you, Harry?
1: Yeah, it's me. I came home early.
0: Well, if you expect to find dinner at this hour, you're going to be disappointed. Well, it's Harry, Alice. What was I saying? Oh, yeah.
1: Honey, will you cut the conversation? Something's happened.
0: What?
1: Cut the conversation. Here, give me the phone.
0: Well, of all the...
1: Alice, Helen will call you back later. Goodbye.

0: Baby, you know what I got here? $12,000.
1: Are you out of your mind, Harry?
0: Helen, I found this wallet in my cab just a few minutes ago.
1: What?
0: Here, look inside. Open it up. Go on.
1: Harry, $100 bills.
0: Fifties and twenties and tens. More than $12,000.
1: $12,000?
0: Now it was all right to come home early, huh?
1: What? Oh, gee, I don't know what to say.
0: Well, you just take it easy, baby. Don't get too excited. I got to give it back.
1: Give it back?
0: Well, yeah, look at the name inside the wallet there.
1: But you brought...
0: Well, it belongs to a regular customer of mine, Sidney Walker, the news commentator, you know? I take him around town every afternoon. He calls up for me personally.
1: $12,000.
0: Yeah, but as far as we're concerned, it's not worth 12 cents. If I don't turn it into the company before Walker calls about it, well, they can throw me in the pen for 5 years.
1: Then why did you bring it home?
0: I don't know. I guess I shouldn't have at that. It's just that I never saw so much money before, and I wasn't very far away, and I just had to bring it home short.
1: You had to bring it home and wave it under my nose. That's like you.
0: Oh, now, Helen.
1: That's just like you, Harry.
0: Give me the money, Helen. Before Walker's going to remember leaving the money in my cab, he'll call up the company.
1: Now, wait a second, Harry. How long ago did you find the money?
0: Well, about 20 minutes ago, I guess. I came straight home.
1: Now, what's the hurry?
0: What?
1: Well, as long as you're home... Why don't you wash up and I'll fix you supper? I'll make you a fine supper.
0: Oh, I don't know, Helen. I ought to get back.
1: Go on, honey. Wash up. Well, give us a chance for a little while to kind of pretend that money belongs to us.
0: Now, that coffee really hits the spot. Why didn't you eat, honey?
1: I was thinking...
0: Yeah, well, someday we'll have it too, baby.
1: We got it right now, Harry.
0: Yeah, for about 5 more minutes. Well, I guess I better report in now. It's almost been an hour. Walker'll be calling the company pretty soon. I want the money to be in the safe when he does. Give me the wallet, Helen.
1: How do you know Walker will call the company?
0: Oh, we've gone all through that. He'll call because he remembers the ride with me. We went over a bumpy stretch, easy for his wallet to pop out. Then he'll probably remember.
1: He could have lost it so many other places, he may not even think of the cab ride. If he doesn't, won't you feel like a fool?
0: Well, that's better than cooling my heels in some jail.
1: I know what I would do if I were you.
0: What?
1: I'd take the chance that Walker wouldn't remember, that he wouldn't call. I'd keep the money.
0: Helen, stop that.
1: That's what I would do, but not you. You've always been afraid to take a chance. You've always been content to be nothing.
0: Well, I'm sorry I ever came here with the money. Now, you give it back to me, I'm going to turn it into the company.
1: Do you love me, Harry?
0: That's got nothing to do with
1: it. Oh, but it has everything to do with it. If you leave this house with the money, when you come back, I'll be gone.
0: You're talking like a sap now.
1: I mean it.
0: Give me the wallet, Helen.
1: Here it is, Harry. When you come back, I'll be gone.
0: Yeah, I'll bet you will. Well, I gotta be gone now. I'll see you later, honey. I'll be home later.
1: It doesn't matter when you come home. You won't find me here.
0: Helen, stop talking like that, huh? So long, Helen.
1: It's really goodbye, Harry. I mean it.
0: You know, from the first day we were married, you've been twisting me around your little finger only because you know how much I love you and how much I need you. I guess you'll never stop doing that, will you, Helen?
1: Well?
0: What do you want me to do?
1: Nothing, darling. Nothing. Leave everything to me.

0: Fearless Cab Company.
1: This is Mr. Sidney Walker's personal secretary calling.
0: Well, don't tell me that cab Mr. Walker ordered hasn't got there yet. I sent it out hours ago.
1: Oh, it got here all right. It's not that. We're trying to locate Mr. Walker. I just wondered if by any chance you might have heard from him.
0: Huh? Well, no, if he got his cab all right, why should he have called us?
1: Of course, you're right. Well, thank you very much.
2: Well?
1: He hasn't reported anything yet.
2: What? Well, that don't make sense. 12,000 bucks, a lot of money, even for Walker.
1: Give me the phone book.
2: Who are you going to call now?
1: Why, Mr. Walker, of course. Got to find out why he hasn't reported losing his wallet.
2: Look, Helen, why don't you let me take the money back? Maybe you'll give us a good reward, huh?
1: You're not going to do anything. Let's see. Oh, here we are.
2: Helen, you're going to get us in a lot of trouble.
1: I know what I'm doing.
2: Helen, please, you're going to get us...
1: Hello. I'd like to speak to Mr. Walker, please.
3: He's not in right now. This is Mr. Walker's housekeeper. Could I take a message?
1: No, this is a personal matter. Where could I be certain of reaching him?
3: Nowhere until 10 o'clock.
1: 10 o'clock?
3: Yes, that's when he does his nightly broadcast, you know.
1: Oh, yes, of course. And what time does he reach the station?
3: 5 minutes to 10.
1: You're quite sure he'll be there then?
3: My heavens, you could stake your life on it. That's been his schedule for a good many years. Who is this talking? Are you a friend of Mr. Walker?
1: Oh, yes. My husband and I have known Sidney for a long time.
3: Well, as long as you're a friend, I can tell you Mr. Walker has a busy evening ahead of him.
1: Oh?
3: He lost his wallet an hour or so ago. It contained a lot of money.
1: That's too bad. I do hope he finds it.
3: Oh, he'll find the wallet, all right. He's out looking for it right now.
1: Does he have any idea where he might have lost it?
3: Oh, yes. And he's mighty disappointed it hasn't been returned.
1: He knows who found the wallet?
3: Not exactly. I think he knows who should have found it. He didn't say who.
1: Oh.
3: He's too kind and easygoing, that's what he is. I'd have called the police right away.
1: Oh, why hasn't he?
3: Oh, he doesn't want to cause any embarrassment or hard feelings, you know. So first, he's going to look everywhere else he's been this evening.
1: And if it still doesn't turn up?
3: Well, he says that this fella he suspects hasn't come by the apartment to return the money by the time he gets home. Then he'll report it, all right.
1: If we want to reach Sidney before he gets home, you say he will arrive at the radio station just before 10.
3: At 5 minutes to 10, on the dot.
1: Then we'll contact him there. Thank you. That was his housekeeper. By what she said, he knows he left the wallet in your cab.
2: See, I told you.
1: But he hasn't reported it yet. Mr. Walker is a very fair man.
2: Well, then I'll have time to take it back down to the company.
1: We've got to decide what we can do to keep Walker from reporting his loss.
2: There's nothing we can do, Helen. You just said he knows that he left the money in my cab.
1: That's right.
2: What? Then what's there to decide? What are you smiling about?
1: Oh, was I smiling? I was thinking of something.
2: What?
1: You know, there's really only one way in all the world to keep Walker from telling about that wallet.
2: What are you talking about? The only way to keep Walker from telling would be to kill it. Look, Helen, we got to decide what we're going to do. Now, let's stop the jokes.
1: Do I look like I'm joking?
2: No. No, you don't.
1: There's that gun in the dresser drawer.
2: Helen, what are you talking about?
1: You've got to kill him. It's simple arithmetic.
2: Can I, Helen? He's never done me any harm.
1: If he lives, you'll call the police and tell them you've stolen his money.
2: That's why I got to return the money.
1: And if you do that, you'll lose your wife.
2: But, Helen...
1: Look how simple it is. At 5 minutes to 10, you can be absolutely certain that he will be going in the broadcasting studio. If you were waiting outside for him... There's so many quiet places you could take him with a gun.
2: But, Helen, listen to me. Even if I wanted to kill him, I couldn't. I haven't got the nerve.
1: Oh, but you have. Every man, even a man like you, can kill once. If he's got to kill to get rid of the thing that'll destroy him.
2: No, Helen. I can't do it.
1: You can, Harry. You can do it for me.
2: Look, why don't you just let me take the money back? It'd be so much better that way, Helen.
1: What time is it?
2: What?
1: What time is it?
2: Oh. 10 minutes after nine.
1: You couldn't take the money back now, even if I let you.
2: Well, why couldn't I?
1: What time should you have reported in with your cab?
2: Well, 8:30. What difference does that? Oh, so that's it.
1: See what I mean? If Walker reports his loss now, you're in trouble no matter what you do. They'll know you were thinking of keeping the money. And in their eyes, that's almost as bad as really keeping it.
2: Helen,
1: you know the rules of the company. You're supposed to inspect your cab after every fare. If they don't arrest you, they'll fire you and blackball you so you'd never get another job.
2: That's why you kept me here, huh? Made supper for me, stalled around. You figured that one out too, didn't you, Helen?
1: Walker will get to the station at 9:55. You've got 45 minutes. Start out and act as if you were on a regular run. That'll be your alibi later. Stop at all the usual places. Talk to the boys. Act as if it were just another night.
2: What about my schedule? I was supposed to be in at 8:30.
1: Well, you can always tell them business was so good you couldn't come in. Shall I get the gun, Harry?
2: Yes.
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0: sorry. Is it you?
1: Huh?
0: Oh, I'm sorry. I thought it was my husband. What do you want?
1: Oh, you must be Mrs. Blake Harry's wife, huh?
0: Yes, what do you want?
1: Say, have I talked to you on the phone before?
0: Why?
1: Your voice sounds kind of familiar.
0: You may have. Who is this?
1: This is Dave Harris over at Peerless Cab Company.
0: Peerless Cab Company?
1: Yeah, see, have you seen Harry in the last couple hours?
0: Why, no, he's out working.
1: Well, he should have been through with his shift at 8:30. It's 25 to 10 already. It's not like Harry.
0: Is something wrong?
1: I don't know. One of Harry's regular customers, Sidney Walker, called up a few minutes ago from a restaurant on the way to that broadcast of his.
0: Yes?
1: He thinks he left a wallet in Harry's cab. I said he thinks he left a wallet.
0: I heard you.
1: Well, it was $12,000 in the wallet, Mrs. Blake, and according to Walker, he's looked everywhere else. He might have lost it and it hadn't turned up. He just wants me to contact Harry as soon as possible and tell him to look in the back of his cab.
0: If Harry should call, I'll tell him to get in touch with you right away. Yes. What did you say before?
1: Huh?
0: Walker called and told all this before he started for the station?
1: What? What are you talking about, Mrs. Blake?
0: Nothing, nothing! Walker called before he reached the station. And Harry will be waiting at the station to kill him. But now Walker's already told them that maybe Harry took the wallet. Everything will point to Harry. They'll arrest him 10 minutes after he's killed Walker. And Harry will tell them everything. He's weak. He'll try to blame me. He'll tell them I made him do it. Oh, I've got to call him back. I've got to stop him before he kills Walker. 25 to 10. 20 minutes to reach him. I've got to reach him. I told Harry to make all the regular stops so everyone would remember him. He'll stop for gas at the taxi garage. I've reached him there before. 7-0-9-9.
2: Peerless Garage.
0: This is Mrs. Blake calling. Harry Blake's wife.
2: Oh, yeah, Mrs. Blake?
0: Has Harry been there yet? To get his gas, I mean?
2: Nope, he hasn't been here all night. Say, what's he been up to?
0: What do you mean?
2: I just got a call from the main office to hold him here when he does show up.
0: Look, Harry always told me you were his friend.
2: Yeah, sure.
0: He's in trouble, terrible trouble. I haven't time to explain, but if I don't reach him right away, I don't know what'll happen.
2: Well, I don't know what I can do, Mrs. Blake.
0: You can tell me the names and telephone numbers of some of the places cabbies like Harry stop at while they're on their runs.
2: Well, the boys stop at Gus's Coffee Shop on 6th Avenue for coffee.
0: What's their number?
2: Randolph 67098.
0: Randolph 67098. All right, where else?
2: Maybe if he had a few minutes to spare, he'd go into Frank's Tavern on Washington Boulevard. I don't know the number name.
0: I'll look it up. Where else?
2: Oh, of course, he might go up to Union Headquarters to shoot a rag with the boys.
0: Union Headquarters? Where else?
2: There's lots of places he might stop off at. Gotta reach him by 10 o'clock, eh? That doesn't leave you much time.
0: No, it doesn't leave me much time. I'll start calling. What can I do now? I've tried everywhere. I've got to stop him, but how? 15 minutes to 10. 10 minutes. Only 10 minutes. Well, let me think. Radio station's on 6th and Main. It's 2 miles away. Maybe I could get to Harry before Walker reaches there. I've got to try. I've got to try. I've got to stop him.

0: Driver, when I got into your cab, you told me you could get me to the radio station in 10 minutes.
1: I didn't give you no guarantees, lady. I'm doing the best I can.
0: But I've got to get there before 5 of 10. You told me you could make it.
1: It don't do no good to holler in my ear, lady.
0: Well, there must be some better way to make time. Can't you take side streets or something? Oh, again, you're stopping.
1: It's the traffic, lady.
0: But you told me...
1: I know what I told you, but I didn't think it was so much traffic.
0: Please hurry.
1: Yeah.
0: Look, I'll pay you anything if you can get me there in time. Oh, now what's wrong?
1: The traffic is lousing us up.
0: What time is it now?
1: Oh, about 10 minutes.
0: Don't tell me about. I want the exact time.
1: Exact time. 7 minutes to 10.
0: 7 minutes to 10. How much farther is it to the station?
1: Well, I can tell you this. We're not going to make it in 2 minutes.
0: And there's no need to make it at all. Take me home. Just a minute or two before 10. I'll be coming home soon. They'll trace the killing to him fast enough. He'll come here and take us both away. And the money, too. The money, too. Wait. Why? Why should they come here? Why should they get the money? Why do I have to take the blame for what Harry did? I didn't commit the murder. If that money, I could get away. They wouldn't look for me too hard. Well, I'm not going to suffer for what Harry did.

0: Police Department, Sergeant Graham speaking.
1: I want to report a murder.
0: What's that?
1: You're too late to stop the murder, but you can still catch the killer.
0: Wait a second.
1: His name is Harry Blake.
0: He
1: drives a taxi cab. The taxi number is 365. You should find him somewhere around the radio station on 6th Avenue.
0: Well, who'd he kill?
1: He killed...
2: Hello, Helen. Go on. Finish your conversation.
1: How did you get back here so soon?
2: A good cabbie can make time when he has to.
1: You killed him, huh?
2: It's just after 10 o'clock. Turn on the radio and find out. No, but you're talking on the phone. I'll turn the radio on for you.
1: The police will come here and look for you. They'll catch you, Harry. Did anyone see you do it? Did they try to...
3: Mr. Sidney Walker. Ladies and gentlemen, this is Sidney Walker. Tonight I'm going to bring you a report on a recent interview I had with one of the most prominent industrialists in America.
1: That's all I want to hear. Turn it off. So you didn't kill him after all. I should have known. I actually thought you went through with it. But you didn't have the nerve.
2: No, I didn't kill him. But I did have the nerve, Helen. You gave me the nerve.

0: Suspense. And the producer of radio's outstanding theater of thrills, William N. Robeson.
1: Now the serpent was more subtle than any beast in the field. And the Lord God said unto the serpent, Because thou hast done this thing, thou art cursed. Upon thy belly thou shalt go all the days of thy life. And so it has been ever after. With us, the snake has always been the heavy. Let the ancient Aztec venerate the plumed serpent Quetzalcoatl. Let the Babylonian believe that the twined snakes on a staff represented fertility, wisdom, and healing. Let the early Roman display the caduceus as a symbol of peace and neutrality. We know better. With us, a garter snake can panic a picnic. But a bushmaster loose on an ocean liner. 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Take a mill town and listen. As Jack Kelly stars in Martin Storm's great story, The Shipment of Mute Fate. A tale well calculated to keep you in
0: suspense.
2: I stopped on the wharf at La Guara and looked up the gangplank toward the liner Chan K, standing there quietly at her moorings. The day was warm under a bright Venezuelan sun, and the harbor beyond the ship lay drowsy and silent. But all at once, in the midst of those peaceful surroundings, a cold chill gripped me, and I shivered with sudden dread. Dread of the thing I was doing, and was about to do. But too much had happened to turn back now. I'd gone too far to stop. I set the box down on the edge of the wharf, placed it carefully so as to be in plain sight and within gunshot of the captain's bridge. Then I turned and started up the gangplank. I knew what I was going to do, but I couldn't forget that a pair of beady eyes were watching every move I made. Eyes that never blinked and never closed, just watched and waited, and I...
3: Excuse me, sir. I didn't see you. Why, it's Mr. Warner.
2: Hello, Mother Willis. How's the best-looking stewardess on the Seven Seas?
3: Why, I'm fine, Mr. Warner. It is nice seeing you again.
2: Hey, wait a minute. Now, that's a fine greeting after 2 months.
3: Well, I have a great deal to do aboard.
2: Well, I don't believe a word of that. Sailing day's tomorrow. You're simply avoiding me, that's all.
3: Oh, no, really, I'm not.
2: And on the trip down from New York, you said I was your favorite passenger.
3: And so you were. And now, if you'll excuse me.
2: Here. What's that you're carrying in your apron?
3: Oh, nothing. Just supplies.
2: Supplies? Let's have a look.
3: No, please.
2: What? It's a cat.
3: It was Clara, Mr. Warner. Mr. Bowman said I had to leave her ashore, and I just couldn't.
2: Now, who's Mr. Bowman?
3: The new chief steward. He's English and fussy. Clara's been aboard with me for 2 years, and I just can't leave her here and... A foreign country? Especially with her condition so delicate and all.
2: Huh? Oh, yes, I see. Well, I hope you get away with it.
3: You won't tell anyone?
2: Not a soul. As a matter of fact, if things don't work out right, we may both end up smuggling.
4: Most happy to have you aboard on the trip down 2 months ago, Christopher. And I'm very glad you're coming along with us on the run back to New York.
2: Well, thanks, Captain Wood. There is one thing, though. I'm having a little trouble with the customs men here, and I wondered if you might...
4: I can do it, Christopher. I just cabled your father this morning. Told him I'd have done it for you if I possibly could. He sent a request from New York, you know.
2: Yes, I thought he would. I wired him from upriver last week.
4: I hated to refuse, but it's absolutely out of the question.

0: Captain Wood, I'm afraid I don't follow you.
1: Responsibility to the passengers, son. We'll have women and children aboard. And on a liner, the safety of the passengers comes ahead of anything else.
0: But with proper precautions...
1: Something might happen. I don't know what, but something might.
0: You've carried worse things.
1: There isn't anything worse. And any skipper afloat will bear me out. No, Christopher, I simply can't take the chance. And that's final.
0: Final. Well, it wasn't final if I could do anything about it. I hadn't come down here to spend 2 months in that stinking back country and then be stopped on the edge of the wall. 2 months of it. Heat, rain, insects, malaria. I'd gone clear in past the headwaters of the Orinoco. Traveled through country where every step along the jungle trail might be the last one. Morning, Captain Wood. The man at the hotel said you wanted to see me.
1: That's right, Critter. Sit down. Seems you weren't willing to let matters stand the way we left them yesterday.
0: I'm sorry to go over your head, Captain, but I had to. The museum sent me all the way down here for it, and I'm not going to be stopped by red tape. This will be the only live bushmaster ever brought to the United States.
1: If I had my way... That orders are orders. Got a cable from the head office this morning. All right. Suppose we talk about precautions.
0: I'll handle it any way you say.
1: It's got to have a stronger box. That crate's too flimsy.
0: Well, it's stronger than it looks. And that wire screen on top, it'll hold a wildcat. But anyway, I bought a heavy sea chest this morning. We'll put the crate inside of that.
1: Well, sounds all right. Got a lock on it?
0: Heavy padlock. It's fixed so the lid can be propped open a crack without unlocking it. The snake's got to have air.
1: But in dirty weather, that lid stays shut. I'll take no chances.
0: Well, all right, Captain.
1: We'll keep the thing in my cabin. Can't have it in the baggage room, and nobody on board's to know about it.
0: Whatever you say, Captain. But we won't have any trouble. After all, it's only a snake. It doesn't have any magical powers.
1: I saw Bushmaster in the zoo at Caracas once. Had it in a glass cage with double walls. But it never moved. Just lay there and look at you as long as you were in sight. You gave a man the creeps.
0: Funny, I didn't know they had a bushmaster at the Caracas Zoo.
1: They don't now. Found the glass broke one morning, and the snake gone. The night watchman was dead. They never found out what happened.
0: Well, the watchman must have broken the glass by accident some way.
1: The way they figured it, the glass was broke from the inside. We sail in 4 hours.
0: Into the Caribbean, with perfect weather, and a sea as smooth as an inland lake. The barometer dropped a little on the third day, but cleared up overnight and left nothing worse than a heavy swell. In spite of the calm seas and pleasant weather, I found myself feeling more and more often an ominous foreboding. I was developing an almost morbid fear of that snake. I stayed clear of the passengers pretty much, got the habit of dropping into Captain Wood's quarters several times a day. He kept the heavy box underneath his berth. I'd approach it quietly, shine my flashlight through the open crack. Never once could I catch that 12-foot devil asleep or even excited. He'd be lying there, half-coiled. Head raised a little, staring out of those beady black eyes, waiting. It'd still be like that when I'd turn away to leave. Maybe that's what bothered me, that horrible and constant watching and waiting. What in the name of heaven was he waiting for?
2: Well, hello there, Miss Warner.
0: How are you, Mother Willis?
2: My, but you and the captain spend an awful lot of time around this cabin. I'm beginning to think the two of you must have some guilty secret.
0: Oh, no. No, nothing like that, Mother Willis. Now, I don't know about Captain Wood, but I certainly don't have any guilty secrets. Well, she's running quite a swell out there, Mr. Bowman.
3: Yes, it's a bit heavy, all right, Mr. Warner. I imagine a storm passed through to the west of us yesterday when the glass dropped.
0: You think it missed us then, huh?
3: Oh, yes, it's what the mate figures. Certainly stirred up some water, though.
0: This'll put half the passengers in their bunks.
3: Yeah, it makes it lovely for my department. Two-thirds of them will want a steward to all their heads, sir.
0: Well, I'll keep Mother Willis so busy she'll just have... Hey, look at the size of that wave.
3: Huh? Good, gee, Hoshimet. We're going to take it on the boat now. Hang on.
0: Wow, that was a freak if ever there was one. Not another wave that size in sight.
3: Well, you see them like that sometimes, sir, even in a calm sea. Well, I've got to get below, Mr. Warner. That water probably did some damage to the officer's deck.
0: Yeah, I suppose it... What did you say?
3: Huh? Oh, the wheel companionway was open on the port side. Bridge cabins must have taken a pretty bad smashing. They're right below the... Was something wrong, Mr. Warner?
0: Oh, no, nothing at all, Mr. Bowman. At least I hope not. Of course, I knew it was only one chance in a thousand. But the chances of that freak wave are one in a thousand, too. I stumbled down the companionway and along the passage to the captain's cabin.
2: Oh, Mr. Warner.
0: Mother Willis.
2: Ah, isn't this cabin a mess? I'm trying to get some of these things out to dry.
0: Yeah, well, I just wanted to check. Where's that box that was under the captain's bunk?
2: Oh, that. I just threw it out on deck.
0: What?
2: Oh, the desk over there slid into it. It was all smashed.
0: But the small box inside of it, what happened to that?
2: Oh, they were both splintered, Mr. Warner. Broke wide open.
0: No.
2: Well, Mr. Warner, as white as a sheet.
0: Mother Willis, will you go find Captain Wood? Tell him to come down here immediately.
2: Well, I got a great deal to do in here.
0: Please, get him at once.
2: Very well. I suppose I can finish up here later.
0: I pulled open the top drawer of the bureau beside me. Took out the captain's flashlight and a loaded pistol. Mother Willis had left a mop standing by the door. I put my foot on the head of it and snapped off the handle. Every move I made turned into slow motion. I could hear my own heart beating. Slowly, I started to search the cabin. Sodden heaps of clothing scattered around on a wet black floor. I punched at them one at a time, holding the gun cocked, the flashlight pointing along the stick. Nothing. I worked around the room, throwing the light into the dark corners, back of the desk, under the bunk. And wherever I turned, I could feel those cold and blinking eyes at my back, watching, waiting. Using the stick, I pushed open the closet door and threw the light inside. Carefully, I poked at the boxes and junk on the floor. And the snake was not in the closet. Inch by inch, I covered the entire cabin, and only then a horrible realization began to dawn on me. Captain Wood.
1: Mother Willis just told me. Well, Christopher, so it's happened.
0: That's right. It's happened.
1: I see you found the gun. You'd better start searching the cabin here.
0: Captain Wood, I just finished searching it.
1: Then, women, kids... That thing loose on board. A thousand places for it to hide. God help us, Christopher.

0: There's no use starting to blame anybody now, gentlemen. I didn't call you in here to pass judgment. The thing's done, and that's that.
1: You're right there, Captain.
0: What we have got to do is make up our minds how we're going to handle it.
2: Well, it would be easier if we didn't have to tell the passengers and crew. I've seen panics aboard liners before, sir.
0: Yes, I agree with you, Mr. Bowman, but I don't quite see how we can avoid it.
1: They've got a right to know, sir. As long as that snake is loose, everybody on board's in the same danger. And they all ought to know about it.
3: Captain Wood, that snake is 12 feet long. It can't simply crawl into a crack. Why don't we make a quick search of the whole ship before we spread any alarm?
0: Yes, I thought of that, Christopher.
2: Well, as far as I can see, the only place it couldn't be is in the boilers or on top of the galley stove.
1: Well, it might have crawled overboard.
0: We can't count on that. We've got to assume it's on the ship somewhere.
1: Yes, sir. And that could be anywhere. In a coil of rope or in a pile of clothes.
2: Yes, or under some woman's berth or a baby's crib.
1: Or even...
3: We've already said it. That bushmaster could be anywhere. We've got to do something and we've got to do it fast.
0: All right. I think the best idea is to follow Mr. Warner's suggestion and make a quick search first. You agree to that?
1: Yes,
2: I'll do, sir.
0: Then if we don't find it, we'll have to warn the passenger.
3: We've got to find it. Alone in the dim baggage room, I went through the same movements as I had earlier in the captain's cabin. Gun in one hand, flashlight in the other. Poking into every dark corner behind every trunk and box. Since the baggage room was empty, I could keep the gun cocked and ready. The rest of those poor devils were having to do the same thing, barehanded. All over the ship, the search went on.
4: Here now, steward. What on earth are you doing rummaging through my cabin?
2: Well, just checking, madam.
4: Well, I'm quite sure there's nothing in here that has to be checked.
2: Oh, I'm sorry, madam. It's captain's orders. It'll only take a few minutes.
4: Well, I never heard of such a thing. A passenger simply doesn't have any privacy at all. Well, I've traveled on a lot of different lines, but I've certainly never heard of that.
3: But not one of us could find that deadly shape coiled in some dark corner or outstretched along a window seat. Not one of us caught a glimpse of that horrid head with its beady, black, watchful eyes. That thing lay waiting out there somewhere along the deck, shaded in the gathering dust. But where? We didn't know. It was nearly dark when we met together again in the chart room.
0: Well, gentlemen, there's no other way around it. We've risked all the time we can. We've got to warn the passengers.
1: Well, how are we going to do it, Captain? Call them all together in the lounge?
0: No. If we did anything like that, we'd be asking for a panic.
2: We'll get one whether we ask for it or not, sir.
0: Take a few men and go through the cabin decks. Tell them individually, inside their cabin. Watch for any that act like they might cause trouble, and we'll keep an eye on them. Handle the crew the same way.
1: Yes, sir.
0: As soon as you're finished, arm all the deck officers and start searching again. Our only chance of preventing a panic is to find that damnable snake.
3: The second night passed and morning came around. A gray and rainy day that dragged by. And then night came down again, third night of the terror. Again, every light burned, the whole ship seethed in the throes of incipient revolt. Faced by a horror they'd never met on the sea before, crew and officers alike were on the verge of panic. Passengers huddled in a trance-like stupor, ready to scream at the slightest unknown sound. Seven bells, I made my way forward to the chart room and found Captain Wood bent over a desk.
0: Oh. Oh, Christopher. Come on in and sit down.
3: It's got to be somewhere, Captain. It's got to be.
0: I don't know. You could search this ship for 6 months and never cover all the places aboard. If we can only hold out for 2 more days... We'll be in.
3: What's your home office say?
0: Here's the latest wireless from him. Keep quiet and keep coming. What else can we do? Cigarette?
3: Yeah, thanks.
0: How is it below?
3: Pretty bad. Anything could happen.
0: Yeah, that's why I took the guns away from the men. One pistol shot, we'd have a riot on our hands.
3: The whole thing's my fault, Captain Wood. That's what I can't forget.
0: Take it easy, lad.
3: There was only some way I could pay for it myself, alone.
0: No, I know how you feel. But it's no more your fault than mine. Or the man who asked you to bring that snake back alive. Nobody planned this. You'd better try to get a little sleep.
1: Sleep?
0: Mr. Bowman made some coffee down in the steward's galley a while ago. Go on down, get yourself a cup. Then rest for a couple of hours.
1: Rest? I can't rest.
0: Christopher, it's not going to help anything if you stumble through a hatch half asleep and break your neck.
1: Go
0: Go on and get some coffee. One way or another, we've got to hold out for two more days.
3: The light was on in the steward's galley and the coffee pot was standing on the stove. It was still warm, so I didn't bother to heat it. I poured out a cup, carried it over and set it on the porcelain tabletop in the center of the room. I started to light a cigarette. The door of the pan cupboard beneath the sink was standing slightly ajar, and I happened to glance toward it. I dropped the cigarette and moved slowly backward. I'd found the bushmaster. As I moved, the snake slid out of the cupboard in a single sinuous glide and drew back into a loose coil on the galley floor, never taking his eyes off me. I moved slowly back, waiting any moment for that deadly slithering strike. How had he known it was me? He'd stayed quiet when Bowman was here. How had he picked the first time in 5 days that I was without a gun? My hands touched the wall behind me and I stopped. Only then I realized in terror what I'd done. The call button and the door were on the far side of the room. I backed into a dead end. I stared at the snake in fascination, expecting any moment the ripping slash of those poison fangs. The horrid coils tightened a little and were still again. 10 million years of evolution to produce this moment. Homo sapiens versus Lacasus mutus. A man against mute fate, and all the odds were on fate. I knew then I was going to die. Sweat run down between the wall and the palms of my hands pressing against it. My skin crawled and twitched, and the pit of my stomach was as cold as ice. There was no sound but the rush of blood in my ears. The snake shifted again, drawing into a tighter coil, always tighter. Why didn't the devil get it over with? And for an instant, his head veered away. Something moved over by the stove. I didn't dare turn to look at it. Slowly, it moved into my line of vision. It was a cat. That scrawny cat that Mother Willis had sneaked aboard in La Guara. Its back was arched and every hair stood on end. It moved, stiff-legged now, walking in a half circle around the snake. The bushmaster moved slowly and kept watching the cat. He tightened. He was going to strike at any second. He struck and missed. The cat was barely out of reach. Now she was walking back and forth again. She was asking to die. Missed again by a fraction of an inch. He was striking now without even going to a full coil. Missed again and again. Always missing by the tiniest margin. Each time the cat danced barely out of reach, and each time she countered with one precise spat of a dainty paw, bracing her skinny frame on three stiff legs. And then suddenly I realized what she was doing. The bushmaster was tiring, and one strike was just an instant slow, but in that split second, sharp claws raked across the evil head and ripped out both the lidless eyes. The cat had deliberately blinded the snake. He didn't bother to coil now, but slid after in a fury, striking wildly, but always missing. And every strike was a little slower than the last one, until finally, as the snake's neck stretched out at the end of a strike, the cat made one leap and sank a razor-sharp teeth just back of the ugly head, sank them until they crunched bone. With tooth and claw, she clung as the monstrous snake flailed and lashed on the floor, striving to get those hideous coils around us, trying to break her hold, to shake off the slow and certain paralyzing death that gradually crept over him and at last stilled his struggles forever. I took a deep breath. At first in minutes. The cat lay on her side on the floor, panting, resting from the fight just over. She had a right to rest. Oh, that brave, beautiful alley cat had just saved my life, and maybe others as well. But as I turned toward the stove, I suddenly became very humble, and I knew all at once what a small thing a human being really is. I and others aboard were still alive only by the merest accident. There were three reasons why that cat had fought and killed the world's deadliest snake. And those three reasons came tottering out from under the stove on shaky little legs. Three kittens with their eyes bright with wonder and their tails stiff as pokers Up on the decks, hundreds of passengers were waiting for the news that the terror was ended. Well, they could wait a little longer. I pulled open the doors of a cabinet and found a can of milk and a saucer. And then I

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16: suspense. Thank you very much. Come back. Bailey's Diner. Well, this is Mr. Bailey speaking. Oh, I'm sorry. You're just a little late on that. Well, I hired a fry cook day before yesterday. I'm sorry I forgot to tell the newspaper to stop running that ad until this morning. I got a good man. No, one man's all I need. Just got a small place here. That's all right. Goodbye. See there, Johnson? You better keep on your toes. Oh, plenty Mr. of people Bailey. After your job. If you're not careful, you know, something might...
17: Well, what's the matter? Don't you want to take my money?
16: What? Oh, sure. Yes, of course, sir. 75 out of one. 5-1. Thank you.
17: Okay.
16: Hey, Johnson, good Lord, did you see that man's face?
18: Yeah, you're telling me.
16: It's enough to haunt your dreams.
18: Kind of made you nervous, didn't he, Mr. Bailey?
16: Well, after all, it's kind of a shock to look up and see
18: you. Yeah, I noticed you hung kind of close to that gun you keep under the cash register.
16: Oh, did I? Automatic reflex, I guess. Oh, the poor guy, I ought to be ashamed. Probably got that way in an explosion accident or something, you know.
18: Yeah, looks like a plastic surgery job. Only some doctor like Frankenstein must have done the surgery.
16: Yeah.
19: Well, here you are. Enjoy this.
16: Oh, thank you. Come back.
19: Yeah.
16: Yes, sir. He liked your cooking, too, Johnson. Two deluxe sandwiches, two coffees. You know, that's not bad.
18: Right.
16: Seems to me business has been picking up ever since you started working here. Just thought you'd like to know.
18: Thanks a lot.
16: You like this work, Johnson?
18: Yeah, it'll do. The hours kind of get me sometimes, and when the rush hour starts in half an hour, I can't pretend I'll be liking it. But it's all right.
16: Sure. Well, someday you'll have a place of your own. Be your own boss. Never get anywhere working for someone else, you know.
18: Well, I'm doing okay now, Mr. Bailey.
16: Yeah. You'll never go hungry for lack of a job. You're too good a cook. But your own business. Now, you take me. I'm doing well, even if I do say so. People come here to eat. All right, I see that they get it. Yeah, it makes you feel pretty good having your own place. Makes the saving and scraping seem sort of worthwhile.
18: You seem to get the business. Well, of course, you got a terrific location.
16: Well, this place has a name that means something. At least I think it has. As a matter of fact, there was a man in here trying to buy it just last week.
18: That so?
16: That's right. Real estate agent. Name of Sloan. Had a customer.
18: Well, who's his customer?
16: Oh, I don't know. Well, I told him I didn't want to sell. Oh, here, how about opening that refrigerator door for me, will you?
18: Okay.
16: Thanks. No, I'm not going to sell. Couldn't afford to. I'm not in a position to retire. The way things are, it'd be too hard to start up somewhere else. Uh-oh, well, here we go again. Good evening.
20: Evening?
18: Yes, sir. What'll it be?
20: Special, I reckon.
18: Right.
20: Coffee.
16: Oh, hi. Good evening, sir. Is it still chilly out?
19: Oh, yeah, a little. Thought some of your chili would warm me up. Get it?
16: I get it, yeah.
18: Chili, coming up.
16: All right. Bailey's place. Oh, Virginia, what's... What? What? All the windows? Well, who could possibly... Well, where were you? Well, now, why would anyone want... Oh, no, none of those kids would do a thing like that. They're nice kids. Yeah, hoodlums, I guess. Well, I don't know what you can do. Got no witnesses or anything. You sure it was rocks, huh? Well, I guess there's nothing you can do. Well, I wish I could, too, but I got to stay here. All right, dear. Yes. All right. Goodbye.
18: Bad news, Mr. Bailey?
16: darndest thing. Hoodlums or something. They just broke every window in my house. I don't know what to think.
19: Hey, Bailey, this a new kind of bread you got here? Better than usual.
16: Oh, you like it?
19: Yeah.
16: Well, it costs a little more. Oh, good evening.
17: Hello?
16: Good Lord.
18: Yes. Yes, sir. What'll it be?
17: Hamburger and coffee.
18: Right. How do you have the hamburger?
17: Well done.
18: Cream in the coffee?
17: No. Black.
18: Yeah, right.
19: Hey. Hey, Bailey, come here a minute.
16: Oh, yes. Pardon me, will you, please?
19: Hey. Did you see the face on that fella that came in a minute ago?
16: Yes, I did. It's pretty bad, isn't it?
19: Bad? I'll say. Boy, I can stand a lot of things, but that gets me. Well, I've left half my meal on my plate. I was enjoying myself until that came in and sat over there. Then I didn't want anything more.
16: Oh, that's too bad. Oh, look, don't pay. Don't.
19: No, no, no. It's not your fault. Maybe mine. Gee, how do you suppose he got that way?
16: Oh, a burn, perhaps, or maybe some other kind of accident. I wouldn't know.
19: Oh, boy, that's the worst I ever saw.
16: Yeah, it's too bad whatever happened.
19: Sure. Well, yeah, too bad.
16: Yes, it is.
17: Ketchup.
18: Okay. Here you are.
17: What? His little paper cup, where's the bottle?
18: Sorry, but ketchup's hard to get. That's all we can serve anybody.
17: Oh, profiteers.
18: Will there be anything more?
17: No.
18: Okay. Your check and pay at the desk. Thank you. Hey, Mr. Bailey.
16: Yes, Johnson.
18: How's your luck?
16: Well, sometimes good, sometimes bad. Why?
18: The way I figure, somebody around here is sure gonna need plenty of luck.
16: Why?
18: I don't know. I just got a feeling. If that isn't bad luck for somebody sitting back there at the counter, I'll eat this grill here. And I never saw a recipe for making a steel grill tender.

0: We better order some more pork tomorrow, Mr. Bailey.
1: Well, running low, are we, Johnson?
0: Yeah, a little. If they keep hitting our barbecues the way they have so far this evening, I'm sure we'll be needing it.
1: All right, I'll make a note of it.
0: Lucky we got any unspoiled meat left after that guy was in here twice yesterday. I thought the milk had soured. Bingo. Just like that when he looked at it. Yeah, but it didn't.
1: Ah, Johnson, you shouldn't talk like that. He can't help it. You know he can't. We should feel sorry for him, not joke about it like that.
0: Yeah, I'm sorry. Yeah, sure. You gotta have sympathy for a guy like that. Just the same, I hate to look at it.
1: I guess we'll have to look at it some more. I think he's coming up to the door now. Good evening.
2: Hello?
0: Yes, sir. What'll it be?
2: Hamburger and coffee. Make the coffee black.
0: Right.
2: Make that hamburger well done.
0: Okay.
1: Oh, good evening.
3: Evening.
0: Yes, sir. What for you?
3: Why, I'll have, holy.
0: How's that?
3: Huh? Nothing. Nothing at all. In fact, I don't think I want anything. I just remembered an appointment. Just forget it.
0: Well, what do you know? Your hamburger, mister. And your coffee.
2: Ketchup, please.
0: Okay.
2: Still no bottle?
0: No bottle. Sorry.
2: Here. You go buy an extra bottle. Put it back on the shelf just for me.
0: You gonna eat here some more?
2: Yeah. I like this place. Go on, take that and see that you get some good ketchup, too.
0: Well, it ain't that, mister. It ain't the money. You can't buy the stuff when they don't stock it. Well, you better ask Mr. Bailey. Mr. Bailey!
1: Oh, yes, Johnson?
0: Well, you tell him.
2: I just gave your man some money to buy a bottle of ketchup, but he doesn't want to take it.
1: Well, you see, sir, it's not that we can't afford to buy ketchup. No, indeed, we want to please the customer. Something a lot of people seem to have forgotten how to do nowadays, but ketchup's very hard to get just now, and we have to ask our customers to bear with us. You keep your money.
2: I like plenty of ketchup. Nothing like ketchup, I always say.
1: Well, there ought to be enough in that paper cup. Won't that do you?
2: Well, not quite. Any chance of a refill?
1: I'm afraid that's all we can allow.
0: Gentleman says he's going to eat here regular.
1: What?
0: I said that.
1: Oh, just a moment. Good evening.
4: Hello there.
1: Could I do something for you?
4: Well, I sort of thought I... Oh, no. No, thanks. No, no.
1: Oh. Well,
2: we hadn't finished our discussion.
0: Yeah. As I was saying, Mr. Bailey, it looks like we got ourselves a regular customer.

0: 3 evenings now that he's been eating here, Johnson. And I wish you'd take a look at the figures. Take last night. Ordinarily, there'd be $10 to $20 worth of business just between 6 to 6:30 alone. From 6 to 10, how much? $1.35.
1: Yeah, I know. Some of them won't even order. Some of them take a few bites and quit.
0: At least it's not the food. We can be thankful for that. Hey, tell me, Johnson, how can you stand it over there in front of him all the time?
1: Oh, mostly I keep looking someplace else. That's why I took down the mirror. For a while, I thought I'd just work along and not look at him. But I couldn't help looking in the mirror every now and then. So I think maybe the customers could stand it better without the glass, too.
0: If they get to the sitting down stage.
1: Yeah, if they do. Well, anyway, I took it down. It
0: might help if you didn't get up every now and then and walk over to the door to look out. People can't help seeing him then.
1: Yeah. Takes them a long time to eat, doesn't it?
0: Yes, it does. Hey. Say, I've got an idea.
1: What's that?
0: Look, when he comes in... Uh-oh. Evening.
2: Hello?
1: Yes, sir?
2: The usual.
1: Right.
0: Oh, by the way, Mr., what's your name? Yeah. Well, as I was saying, neighbor, we make a practice here for our special customers. Not just anybody, mind you, but for our special customers of sending meals out. Now, I was thinking, since you've become one of our regular customers, that perhaps you'd appreciate it if I'd send your evening meal over to you every day at your room. How does that strike you?
2: No. Thanks. Rather eat here.
0: But we don't have any comfortable chairs. There's no jukebox, no radio.
2: That's okay. Don't miss them anyway.
0: That's not very comfortable. A lot of food odor in the air. You know, sometimes I get sick of it myself.
2: I like it. Not too many people around. Nice place. Suits me.
0: Then you're not interested.
2: That's the idea.
1: Hamburger and coffee.
2: How about...
1: Yeah, the ketchup. Here it is.
2: Good. Nothing like ketchup, I always say. By the way...
1: Yeah?
2: Look for me about noon tomorrow. I think I'll be taking lunch with you from now on. Every day.

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0: Between the acts of Suspense, this is Ted Myers for Roma Wines. Elsa Maxwell is an acknowledged expert on the niceties of dining and entertaining. Recently, she said, "Gracious little touches can do so much to make meals more enjoyable. Dine by subdued light. 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A most excellent idea from Miss Maxwell. Good Roma Sauterne is pale gold, delightful in bouquet, and even more important, exquisite in taste. 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And now, Roma Wines bring back to our Hollywood soundstage Joseph Kearns as Bailey, Conrad Binion as his assistant Johnson, and Gerald Moore as the stranger. In short order, a play well calculated to keep you in...
1: Suspense.

0: Johnson, I'm at my wit's end. What are we going to do?
1: I don't know. I got no more ideas.
0: 2 weeks now, and we're losing money every day.
1: I could cook it so he wouldn't want to eat it.
0: Well, you've tried that, haven't you?
1: Yeah, twice.
0: And it didn't work.
1: Yeah, that's right.
0: Well, I don't know what we're going... Oh, just a minute, Johnson.
1: Okay. I'll check on the bunch of things.
0: All right. Hello, Bailey's place. Oh, yeah. Yeah, dear. Huh? Oh, no. Well, you must have misplaced it, honey. Every place? Well, how much was in it? Oh, no. Well, what are we going to do for the rest of the week? But I can't, honey. I really can't. Why, about $3 or something? I don't know. Well, I don't... You know, it's just dropped off during the last week. Oh, no, he's fine. Now, don't say that, honey. There's nothing the matter with Johnson. And I'm not going to get a new cook. What? Well, I haven't told you, but... Well, why don't you cut down on a few things once in a while? Oh, Johnson, is there any aspirin back there?
1: Yeah, you want the bottle?
0: Yeah, my head's splitting.
1: Here it is.
0: Oh, thanks.
1: Here he is. Hey, now look, I got an idea. You back me up?
0: Well, what is it?
1: Well, I'll try it, and if you don't like it, don't say nothing.
2: Hello?
1: Like I say, Mr. Bailey, this kid was a pretty game fighter. He didn't have a thing but a hard left.
2: Mind if I butt in? I'd like to eat.
1: You bring your lunch with you?
2: What's that?
1: If you brought your lunch, okay, lay it on the counter and eat it.
2: It'll be funny, Johnson. Bring me the usual.
1: I got other things to do.
2: What other things? I don't see any other customers. You want me to call the boss?
1: Look, mister, I don't like you, see? I'm tired of seeing you around. You go someplace else and eat.
2: We'll see about that. Hey, Bailey.
0: Sir, what can I do for you?
2: This moron you call a cook says he won't serve me.
0: Yes?
2: Well, do something about it.
0: What do you want me to do?
2: Tell him to serve me, or else have him fired. Well,
0: Johnson's a good cook. Good cooks are scarce nowadays.
2: What is this? Are you standing up for him?
0: I just told you, good cooks are hard to get.
2: What about customers?
0: Well, it's too bad, but
2: I see. Well, look, both of you. I came in here to get something to eat, and we're going to get it if I have to sit here all night.
1: Suit yourself.
0: Yes. I'll get it. Bailey's place. Yes, dear, I am. What? Wrecked. Where? Were you in it? Were you hurt? Oh, in front of the house. Oh, I don't know what's happening, Virginia. It just seems every time... Well, of course, I'm glad you were in the house. Well, how bad was it? Almost a complete wreck. Well, could they find out anything from the driver of the other car? Did he have any insurance? Oh, they never do they? Well, no, I'm all right, dear. I'm just almost out of my mind is all. It's getting so I'm afraid to answer the phone. Well, we'll just have to do without a car, that's all. Oh, I'm sorry, dear. Well, I'll talk to you later. Bye.
1: Mr. Bailey.
0: Yes?
1: Well... What's the matter, Mr. Bailey? Bad news?
0: Oh, wrecked my car right in front of my own house. Had no insurance, of course. No money to pay.
1: Oh, that's tough. Yes, sir, that's tough.
0: Him. Look at him.
1: Still sitting there, waiting.
0: I'll have to think of something. So now I can't seem to think at all.
1: Yeah, I'm stopped, too. Boy, you sure get the luck, don't you?
0: Well, what's the matter? I never used to have luck like this. Just lately. Just since he started coming in here.
1: Yeah, could be. Look like bad news right from the start to me.
0: There he sits. If we could get him out of here once and for all. Hey, wait a minute. You go to the door and see if Ryan's inside. If he is, call him in, will you?
1: All right, I wouldn't. Oh, okay. Right outside. Oh, Ryan, would you come here a minute?
3: Okay.
1: Well, Mr. Bailey wants to see you.
3: What can I do for you, Mr. Bailey?
0: See that man sitting at the counter, Ryan? Mm-hmm. I want him either arrested or thrown out of here. I don't care which.
4: That's so? Giving you trouble, is he?
3: Hey, you.
2: You talking to me?
3: Nobody else. Come here.
2: What do you want?
4: Ah, Mr. Bailey, what's the charge?
0: Well, he... making a nuisance of himself.
2: What's this? All I do is come in here to eat. I'm making a nuisance of myself. I don't get it.
0: Look at him, Ryan.
4: I am. Not very pretty, is he?
2: Officer... The law doesn't give you the right to criticize a man's face.
4: I'm sorry, mister. Hello, Mr. Bailey.
0: Every day he comes in here, 2 or 3 times. I can't get anybody else to come near the place while he's here. He stays and stays. He drives most of my business away.
2: I have to eat. Same as anybody else.
4: You do anything bad? Get tough? Insult people? Disturb the peace?
1: No.
2: All I do is come in and eat.
5: Look, we reserve the right to refuse service to any customer.
6: Well, I don't know now, Mr. Bailey. That's all very well, but technically speaking...
5: What do you mean?
2: He means that even if you don't like it, you can't run me out if I run mine my own business. He means you can't run me out if I ask you to serve me.
5: Well, how about that?
6: Well...
2: And if I ask for something to eat and offer you money for it, you've got to sell it to
5: me. Oh, no, I don't.
2: Oh, you'd better. Or I'll have you in court before you know it.
4: Afraid he's right about that, Mr. Bailey.
5: Well, all right.
6: Sorry I can't help you, Mr. Bailey. Is there anything else?
4: No, no.
6: Be getting on, then.
5: Good night.
2: Well, how about it?
5: All right, all right, all right. Go sit down. Johnson, get him whatever he wants.
1: Okay.
5: I'm not going to answer it. I'm not...
1: Mr. Bailey, the phone, you busted
5: it. I don't care.
1: Mr. Bailey, put that gun down. What are you going to do?
5: You see. Now, look here, you. I can be pushed just so far. Now, either you get out of this place and don't come back, or as sure as I'm standing here, I'm going to pull this trigger.
2: Go away. I'm hungry.
5: Did you hear what I said?
2: I hear you. Now, go
5: away. Now, look, I'm going to count three. One.
2: Go away.
5: Two. Three!
2: Coffee. Black.
5: I can't believe it. I shot you point blank. Good Lord!
2: Don't forget the ketchup, you.
5: Oh, no!

0: Well, you got the lay of the place now, Mr. Tanner. You figure on making any changes?
1: No, Bailey had a good thing here. Better leave it just the way it was. We'll hold the trade easier if we do.
0: How did he seem when the deal was closed?
1: I can't say. I let the lawyers handle everything.
0: He took a beating on the deal, or I don't know you.
1: Oh, not too much. I figure he recovered about 70% of his investment. He was lucky. I felt sorry for him.
0: You didn't talk to him at all, huh?
1: No. Didn't even see him.
0: You think he'd know you even without the makeup?
1: Maybe. No use taking any chances, huh?
0: Lucky I changed the bullets in that gun for blanks, or you'd be a dead pigeon.
1: Yeah. Yeah, I'm glad I foresaw that possibility.
0: You might say I saved your life, huh?
1: You might. Don't worry, Johnson. You'll be taken care of.
0: I'm not worrying. I never had reason to yet, have I?
1: No. But just for your information, Johnson, we haven't committed any crime. We didn't take this place away from Bailey by force. We didn't swindle him. I paid money right on the line for it. Just remember that.
0: Oh, I will. Customer. What? Why, it's Mr. Bailey. Oh, come right in.
2: Hello, Johnson.
0: Come on, have a seat. By the way, you know Mr. Tanner, don't you? He bought the place.
2: Oh, I never met him. Glad to know you.
1: A pleasure, Mr. Bailey.
2: You know, there's something familiar about you. Maybe I did meet you someplace.
1: I was in once or twice. Looked the place over before I had Sloan talk to you.
2: Oh, that's it. How are you making out?
0: Just getting started. I'm sort of breaking Mr. Tanner in, you might say.
2: Hope you had better luck than I did. I was doing fine until this man started coming in. Johnson knows the man, I mean. Bad luck in person. If he ever comes back, you just better close up and go home.
1: That's so.
2: Yes, that's right. Well, it's a wonder I have any mind left. Tell the truth, I'm not even sure I do.
0: Mr. Bailey, would you let me fix you something while you're in here?
2: Huh? Oh, no, thanks. I'm not hungry.
0: We got some good steak.
2: Oh, thanks, Johnson. Not even steak now.
0: Okay, you're the boss.
2: Boss? No, not anymore. But I would like to step behind the counter one last time just to just sort of look around. Do you mind, Mr. Tanner?
1: Oh, come ahead.
2: Thanks. Well, you haven't changed anything, I see.
1: Not a thing. We intend to operate the same way you did. I think it'll pay.
2: Thanks for the compliment. But I hope you don't draw my luck.
0: How about some coffee, Mr. Bailey? You look tired.
2: Coffee? Well, that sounds like a good idea. I don't mind if I do.
0: Yours is cream and sugar, right?
2: No, thanks. Black this time. Say, this coffee is hot.
0: Yeah, I forgot to cut the burner back, and the whole tankful is plenty hot.
2: I'll have to let it cool. It's too hot for me. Well, just one last look. Things I won't be seeing for a while, I guess. Buns, butter pats, coffee cream. You know, it's funny how you miss things like these. Mustard, ketchup. Where did you get all this ketchup, Johnson?
0: Why,
1: I ordered those.
2: Ordered them? Well, so did I, but I never even got a look at a bottle of ketchup. You're lucky.
1: All in knowing how, I guess.
2: Yeah, I guess you're right.
1: I rather like it myself, you know. Nothing like ketchup, I always say.
2: What was that?
1: I said I'm rather fond of ketchup.
2: Fond of ketchup? Ketchup. I think I know who you are now, Tanner. I think I know who you are. That face. Sure, that face. Makeup, wasn't it? That face. And Johnson had to be in on it with you, too, didn't he? Johnson helped you, didn't he, Tanner? He fixed the gun, didn't he? Well, didn't he, Tanner?
1: Now, Bailey, wait a minute. I can explain.
2: Now, you admit it. I'm telling the truth. Isn't that so, Tanner? Isn't that so?
3: Bailey! Hey, Bailey, stop! Oh, pull him off, Mr. Tanner. I'll get a cop. Police! Riot! Help! Police!
2: Coffee. You always take it black.
0: His face.
4: And then what is this?
2: Oh, it's all right, Ryan. There's nothing wrong, Ryan. Nothing really wrong. That's not his real face, Ryan. He likes it that way. Don't let him fool you. What else do you want? Oh, yes, ketchup. Plenty of ketchup. Nothing like ketchup, I always say. Nothing like ketchup.

0: 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Suspense is produced, edited, and directed by William Spear. 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

0: All it took was a phone call. Until it came that morning, everything at the post office was the same as it had always been. I was just another postmaster, 40 years old, with the postal problems of some 80,000 people to look after. All it took was that call to make things a nightmare. As I said, the day was just a day. I remember I was making up my mind to get busy on the stuff piled on my desk. It was 9:15.
1: Morning, Mr. Jordan.
0: Oh, morning, Hartley. I'm just going to send for you. Don't tell me all this heap is for me.
1: That's right.
0: Well, didn't anybody weed it out?
1: It's been weeded, Mr.